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5: Back at the shotgun, looks over the defense, gets the snap, back against the four-man rush, looking, fires toward the end zone, caught for a touchdown.
2: Tonight, it's the Buffalo Bills.
6: Quick snap, back to pass, pressure coming, Allen spins out of it, throws deep, looking for Palmer, and it's picked off. Allen tried to go for all the marbles, and Woodson ran under it and picked it off.
7: There's a fine line between, you know, being courageous and being reckless. Every situation is an opportunity to learn from, and, you know, sitting here 3-1 in our first four and playing Monday night, that's an exciting opportunity against a really good team.
2: And the Los Angeles Rams.
5: The Rams get to 2-2. 24-20 is the final. From down 10 in the fourth quarter, the Rams win it by 4.
8: Yeah, definitely room for improvement, you know. Stuff I'm really proud of and stuff that, you know, I definitely wish I, you know, could take back and help us be in a better position to win games. So that comes with the position. I understand that. I've been doing it a long time. You know, our defense is facing a guy that is as talented as anybody in the NFL at the quarterback position. So it'll be a big-time challenge for us as a team, as a unit. But we're looking forward to it.
2: Kickoff is less than 15 minutes away.
9: Set that tone, man. 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
2: Let's head to the stadium and join Ryan Radke and Mike Golick.
5: Welcome to SoFi Stadium in Southern California for Monday Night Football as Matthew Stafford and the 2-2 Los Angeles Rams host Josh Allen and the 3-1 Buffalo Bills. 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

0: Hi, everybody. I'm Ryan Radke, along with Mike Golic, Jamie Erdahl, and Super Bowl 52 winning coach Doug Peterson will join us coming up at halftime. Well, it's still early in the season, but this game has everything and everyone that you would want. The Rams and Bills are Super Bowl favorites in their respective conferences, led by the two previous MVPs. Matthew Stafford and the Rams are off to a 2-2 start, coming off a fourth quarter comeback win in Philly last week, while the Bills interplay at 3-1 off their first loss of the season. And Mike, again, I don't know what kind of long-term consequences this game has, but what a great early season matchup for these two teams to test themselves against each other and for us to sit back and see how they stack up against one another.
1: Well, it's a great thing what you said there, how they test one another, and also what you get on film for if you do meet later, what's on film and what you can do to counter that or add to it as well. Coaches think a step ahead. You know, it's about obviously the game, but a step ahead too on what you put on tape, whether it's for a different opponent or if you're going to meet this opponent again.
0: All right, two of the best quarterbacks in the league squaring off here tonight. They each do things their own way. They each present their own nightmares for the opposing defense.
1: Well, they absolutely do, and obviously you have to look at Josh Allen, his dual threat ability. I mean, the ability to run, to escape the pass rush, something the Rams do extremely well. That, to me, is going to be one of the keys of the game, but it always is. How you contain Josh Allen, and for Stafford, you know, as I talked about a little earlier, 6 interceptions already, 8 all of last year, so he has turned the ball over a little more. His, obviously, bailiwick is passing and throwing touchdown passes, but he has a ton of help around him.
0: Yeah, Matthew Stafford has his full complement tonight. No DJ Moore for the Bills. Right. He's going to miss this game with a shoulder injury, but let's talk about the defense you referenced a second ago. Rams getting a little healthier on that side of the ball. Aaron Donald is back for them tonight. Jalen Watson is back at corner for the Rams tonight. The Bills on the other side feels like

0: like they're still trying to figure out where they're at defensively here early in the season.
1: Well, yeah, listen, Ed Oliver out, D. Alford out, you know, and Ed Oliver missed most of the year last year, and it was a team that got run on. So that's what I'm really looking for tonight. The Rams with their two-headed monster of Williams and Corum would like to run the ball, control the ball that way, and no Ed Oliver in there. Let's see if Buffalo's run defense can step up.
0: Oh, we're going to get your keys to the game in just a few minutes, but I would assume turnovers are something that everybody's looking at here tonight. Both these teams have had trouble giving the ball away, especially these last couple of games.
1: They have, and these are two good teams that if they're to get a turnover, to make something with it. So if it's turnovers, let's look at points off turnovers as possibly being the difference.
0: 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It is a gorgeous night here in Southern California. It is cool, very comfortable under the roof at SoFi Stadium. 68 degrees as we make our way towards kickoff tonight between the Buffalo Bills and the Los Angeles Rams. Stay tuned. More coming up from SoFi in a moment. This is Westwood One's coverage of the National Football League.
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0: Brian Radke, Mike Golic back at SoFi Stadium in Los Angeles as we get set for the Rams and the Bills. 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All right, Mike, let's talk about what each team needs to do to win tonight. Let's start with the visiting Buffalo Bills. They're coming off their first loss of the season. They've been very good coming off losses. How do they get back in the win column tonight?
1: Well, I would say be able to run the ball, control the clock with the rushing attack, because the Rams have really good pressure on the quarterback, and that'll be a feat in itself to keep Josh Allen contained. But try and keep Josh from having to just deal with a straight pass rush all the time for the Rams. As far as the Bills' defense, has struggled against the run. As I keep mentioning, Ed Oliver is out. The Rams are going to try and control the ball with their two-headed rush monster. We're going to talk, obviously, a lot about Josh Allen and Matthew Stafford, but these running games, I think, are going to be very important.
0: All right, let's flip it around and talk about the Rams. They pulled one out of the fire in Philadelphia last week. They come in tonight at 2-2. They've been a very good team here at home. How do they get a victory tonight, get over the 500 mark?
1: Well, let's see if Matthew Stafford does what he's been doing all year. He leads the league in vertical route yardage, but also has five interceptions on vertical route yardage. So that will be interesting if they take it downfield with Puka Nacua. You figure they will. The two-headed monster at running back with Williams and Corum should prove to be beneficial. The Ram defense, again, they are big on pressure. Let's see if they can put Buffalo in a position to where they can just kind of tee off and rush. But again, getting Josh Allen contained and or down is difficult.
0: A lot of people look at this game, Mike, and think we're going to see a track meet like we saw a couple of years ago. 44-42 was the final.
1: Yeah.
0: If we get there, is that good for the Rams because their defense has been better than Buffalo's?
1: I think if you get in at the Rams pass rush, not only sacks, but getting pressure on the quarterback and making the quarterback move, I think has been a little better than Buffalo's.
0: It'll be a sold-out crowd here at SoFi Stadium tonight. The fans are filing in, and as always, when the Bills go on the road, there are plenty of Buffalo fans that have made the trek here to Southern California to see their team. Should be a fun one here tonight between these two Super Bowl favorites, the Rams and the Bills. The opening kickoff from SoFi Stadium is on the way. 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
3: Now the Bills have a third down and four at their own 47. Shotgun snap, they rush four, moving up. Alan Cox's arm throws long on the run, wide open, falling down, catch, goal line, digs, touchdown! What a throw by Allen! And a falling down catch by Diggs! 53 yards! And the Bills go up 30-10.
4: The great Kevin Harland with the call on Westwood One here at SoFi Stadium when the Rams open the 2022 season against Buffalo just 7 months after winning Super Bowl 56. Also right here in L.A. As you heard, Josh Allen of the Bills spoiled the party in Englewood. That strike to Stephon Diggs was one of four combined touchdowns for Allen that night. The Buffalo defense picked off Matthew Stafford three times in the 31-10 victory. The defending champion Rams finished 5-12 that season, while the Bills went on to their third of five straight AFC East crowns. That's tonight's memorable moment in football history, sponsored by RK Zero Proof. Some moments are too good to forget. Make every moment count with great taste and zero alcohol. Drink differently. Drink RK. Should be a fun one here tonight as the Rams and Bills get together. Beautiful night in Southern California, 68 degrees. Rams won the toss. They have deferred their option to the second half. So we will see Josh Allen and the Bills right off the bat here tonight.
5: Listen, I know everybody wants to see that 24 game, 44-42, Rams beat the Bills. But as a former defensive player, I just can't co-sign with that. You know, I know it'll be entertaining if it's that high scoring, but that's difficult for a former defensive player to look at.
4: You're the only guy that is hoping it's 10-7 here tonight. 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Rams in the royal blue jerseys with the gold numbers, gold pants. They have the royal blue helmets with the gold Rams horns on either side. For the Bills, it is white jerseys with dark blue numbers, white pants, white helmets with the Bills logo on either side. Ray Davis and Greg Dortch back deep to return, and we are ready to get this one underway. Ethan Evans with the ball teed up at the 35-yard line. He will kick it away from our left to our right. Fans still filing in. Plenty of Bills fans here at SoFi Stadium tonight. Evans with an end-over-end kick. This one will be fielded around the 5-yard line. Davis across the 10, 15, middle of the field, 20, 25, lane to the 30, cuts outside, 35, 40, 45, 50, down the far sideline, 35, 30, 25, and out of bounds. Ray Davis starts the game, bursting down the right sideline, a 76-yard kick return, and that is how this one begins.
5: Well, we talked about both teams not having a whole lot of weaknesses, a couple obviously on each team, but these are strong teams, two of the better teams in the league, and what'll separate it? One thing we didn't talk about, special teams, and that just starts it right out, giving Buffalo a great field position.
4: And that is something that has been a concern for the Rams, Mike. They talked about trying to get better on special teams coming in. It is still very much a work in progress.
5: That wasn't it, that's for sure.
4: First and 10 Bills, they'll officially start at the Rams 26-yard line. Josh Allen, 1,039 yards passing, 118 yards rushing. He has accounted for 13 total touchdowns. He's at quarterback with James Cook at running back. Single receiver split wide to the right side. Allen under center, takes the snap. He'll hand it off to James Cook. Starts right, bends it back left, crosses the 25, breaks a tackle, and he falls forward down to about the 23. Nate Landman with the stop. It's a gain of three, and that'll bring up second and 7. We mentioned no DJ Moore tonight, so Khalil Shakir, Keon Coleman, and Trent Sherfield just up off the practice squad are the wide receivers. Dalton Kincaid and Dawson Knox are the tight ends.
5: Yeah, I'd look for Dalton Kincaid is the leading tight end yardage-wise, 270 yards receiving. Look for him to be that security.

0: blanket for Josh Allen.
1: Second down, 7 from the Rams 23. Allen in the gun, empty set. Allen waits, takes the snap, he's back to throw. Allen looking, throws down the middle of the field, and that one is incomplete. He threw that one right into the middle of the end zone looking for Dawson Knox. It just had enough to get over the linebacker, but Knox was unable to pick it up off the turf, and that'll bring up a 3rd down and 7.
0: Boy, that's one Josh Allen would like to have back. I mean, just out of the reach of the linebacker, just a little low. Now, it did hit Knox in the hand, so you know how the saying, if it hits in the hands, you got to have it, but right over Landman's hands.
1: 3rd down and 7. 2 receivers stacked right, 2 to the left. Allen sits back in the shotgun. Ty Johnson, the running back, is off to his left. Allen walks up to the line, falls back into the gun, takes the snap. He's back to throw, looks right, double clutches, looks middle. Now hit from behind, and down he goes. Outside the 30-yard line, Josiah Stewart gets home for the sack, and that'll bring out the field goal team after a loss of 8. It's the first sack of the year for Stewart.
0: Well, that was definitely a covered sack. Josh Allen had a lot of time, had a lot of looks out there on the defense, but great coverage, great zone coverage by the Rams. They had every hole covered there, and then just Stewart able to just run, get the sack after way too much time in the pocket.
1: Tyler Bass is on for a 49-yard attempt. He is perfect this year. He is 6 for 6. This would be a season long. Here's the snap, the spot, the kick from Bass is on the way, and it is good. So Tyler Bass pays it off, and the Bills take an early lead. A reminder that for every field goal made tonight and throughout the season, Barbasol will make a donation to Kurt and Brenda Warner's Treasure House, a living community for adults with disabilities. Barbasol Shaving Cream, an American original for over 100 years. Close Shave America, Close Shave Barbasol. 13:23 to go in the first quarter. It's the Bills 3. The Rams will have it when we return. This is Westwood One's coverage of the National Football League.

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1: I've been turning down interviews all week. Hoda Kotb reached out, Oprah, George Stephanopoulos. So I said no. I was booked on the Deitch Podcast before the Taylor Swift phenomenon. 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
1: What a win for the Rams defense there. After the long kickoff return, negative 5 yards for Buffalo's offense.
0: End over end kickoff. Alex Bachman has it to the 7, across the 10 to the 15, 20, 25. He's out to the 30, bounces off the pile, and then goes down right around the 30-yard line. And that's where the Rams will begin. A 23-yard kickoff return for Bachman. Matthew Stafford, 1,189 yards, 6 touchdowns, and 6 picks for the reigning NL MVP. Kyren Williams is the running back. Puka Nacua, Devontae Adams are the wide receivers. We'll see a host of tight ends. Tyler Higbee, the veteran, has been an important part of the Rams' passing game the last couple of weeks. They do get Colby Parkinson back from injury tonight. Slot right, single man left, first and 10, shotgun snap, Stafford back, fires quickly left side, and on cue, that's caught by the tight end Parkinson for a couple of yards on the left sideline, up to the 32, maybe the 33-yard line. Christian Benford on the stop, call it a gain of 3, and that'll bring up second down and 7.
1: Boy, could Josh Allen and Matthew Stafford be any different? Since 25, they both have accounted for 52 touchdowns. All passes, though, for Stafford, and so many running touchdowns for Josh Allen.
0: By the way, I think the Dodger game on the scoreboard got to me. I think I called Stafford the reigning NL MVP. That'd be NFL MVP. Dodgers-Brewers has been on before the game up here.
1: That's right, Mark. Big series.
0: Stafford under center. Receivers left and right on second down and 7. Here's the snap. Stafford back. Looks left. Throws left. Caught by Nacua. Hit immediately and dropped shy of the line to gain. It'll get him close to the first down. Up to the 38. It's a gain of 5. Benford again on the stop. And now a third down and 2 coming up for L.A.
1: Taking advantage of the soft coverage. Benford missed last week with a toe injury. Back this week playing off. And Stafford just saying, okay, I'll play pitch and catch with Puka.
0: Bills have been beat up in that secondary. Yeah. We'll probably see a lot of DeMar Hamlin tonight playing in the slot. Stafford has been chucking at 50-plus pass attempts in back-to-back games. Two receivers left and right, third down and 2. Rams have it at their own 38 on the left hash. Stafford in the shotgun takes the snap. He's back to throw. Looks left, throws left. Caught by Nacua. That's a first down across the 40-yard line. Grabbed around the ankles and dropped at the 41. It's Benford again. It's just a gain of 3, but it is good enough for a first down.
1: They're just going to take advantage of that, right? Just move the sticks. Every play doesn't have to be a big play. Just move the chains, keep the drives going.
0: Three plays, 3 short passes. Matthew Stafford moving the chains for L.A. First and 10 now, Rams at their own 41-yard line. Clock moving, 11:35 to go first quarter. 3-0 Bills on top. Stafford will line up under center. 2 receivers, Adams and Nacua stacked to the left. 2 tight ends to the right. Kyren Williams is the running back, and now flags fly before the snap.
2: False start. Offense number 69. That's a 5-yard penalty.
0: That's Kevin Dotson, the right guard. Scott Novak is our referee tonight. It'll take it back 5, make it first and 15.
1: Again, those are the penalties that drive coaches absolutely nuts. The mental mistakes that you make, now you're way behind the sticks.
0: First and 15 from the 36. Stafford lines up under center. Williams the single back. 2 receivers right, 2 tight ends to the left. Stafford goes to the hard count. Bills don't jump. Now Nacua sprints in motion from right to left. Stafford back with a handoff. Williams runs the left hash. Big lane across the 40. Gets grabbed around the neck and taken down up at about the 43-yard line. It'll be a run of 7 on the first touch of the night for Kyren Williams. Tackle made by C.J. Gardner-Johnson. And that'll bring up second down at 8.
1: Boy, that offensive line did a great job making a hole. Great job by Coleman Shelton, the center, with a double team and then up to the second level.
0: Second down 8 from the 43. Stafford again will line up under center with Williams the single back. Nacua split off the line to the left. 3 tight ends in the game for the Rams. Nacua goes in motion from left to right. Stafford takes the snap back on a play fake. Rolling to his right. Looking down the field. Throws right sideline. That's caught. Nakua's got it for a first down. Drags his toes. Going out of bounds. Davis Igbinosin, the second rounder out of Ohio State, was in coverage. But the Rams pick up another first down on the catch by Nacua. Good for 9.
1: Boy, that's just a route you practice 1,000 times, right? You go past the sticks and then you come back. Very difficult to defend. You're always looking for a DB to cut in front of a pass route. But this is a comeback route. I mean, it's either going to be your receiver or nobody.
0: From the Bills 47 now, first down and 10. Stafford lines up under center. Adams and Nacua stacked to the left. Two tight ends on the right end of the line. Williams is the single running back. Stafford puts his hands to either side of his helmet. Now drops back into the shotgun. Williams moves off to his right side. Here's the snap. Stafford back. Looks left. Looks middle. Swings it out right side to Williams. Makes the catch. Nowhere to go. And he runs out of bounds. May have actually lost the yard on the play. Benford was there with a couple of others to knock him out of bounds.

0: Don't miss all the NFL action coming up Sunday at 9:30 a.m. Eastern on NFL Network when the Houston Texans take on the Jacksonville Jaguars live from London. Of course, you can also hear that game right here on many of these same stations on the Westwood One Sports app or online at westwoodonesports.com. Second down and long coming up for the Rams. They actually called that a gain of a yard, so it's second down and nine. Stafford will line up in the shotgun, slot left, single man right. 2-2 Atwell in motion from the left. Stafford back to pass. Looks, throws right side. Caught on the numbers by Whittington. Ducks his shoulder. Crosses the 40-yard line. Down to about the 39. That'll leave him about a yard and a half shy of the first down. Bradley Chubb the tackle. It's a gain of eight. And another third and short now coming up for L.A.
1: I think Buffalo understands Matthew Stafford has the most yards on vertical routes. And they're staying back and not giving him anything long. And Stafford just saying, fine, we'll just take advantage. And even though we started this drive behind the sticks with the penalty, now third and short.
0: Stafford 6 of 6 for 29 yards. Now a third down and one. Stafford in the gun with Williams to his left. Nacua single receiver split out to the left. Two tight ends left, single to the right. Stafford takes the snap, hand off Williams, straight ahead along the right hash, leaning forward, looking for that first down yardage. I don't think he got there. He needed a yard. I don't think he got it. No gain on the play. It'll bring up fourth and one, and Sean McVay is going to lead the offense out there.
1: Boy, Deion Walker, the 330-pound nose tackle, just did a great swim move over an old lineman and was able to help stuff that play at the line of scrimmage. Kind of a risky play on a third and one when you know the line just kind of comes straight up, but he was able to refill the hole.
0: Rams are 3-6 on fourth down this year. This is fourth and a yard. Stafford lines up under center. Nacua on the right end of the line, three tight ends in the game. Now Nacua goes in motion to the left. There's a handoff. Williams off the left side, spinning, leaning, and we'll see. I think he got the first down. He did. An emphatic signal from the official on the far side. Needed to get to the 38-yard line. He just crossed that marker. It will be a first down run for Kyren Williams, and the Rams maintain possession, and now we're going to go up tempo.
1: Puka Nacua with the kickout block. A lot of times you'll see the tight end.

0: They've had it for more than 6 minutes already.
1: Well, Jim Leonard is already the defensive coordinator for Buffalo. Is going to have to adjust somehow to try and take these short passes away. But again, then there's a fear of Stafford going long.
0: Seven completions for Stafford, 4 to Nacua. Second down and 2 from the Buffalo 30. Stafford under center has the snap. He'll hand it off. Williams cuts it back toward the hash marks. Finds the lane. Breaks a couple of tackles. Inside the 25. Down close to the 20. That'll be a first down. They mark him down at the 21-yard line. Gain a 9 for Kyren Williams. T.J. Parker on the stop. There is a penalty flag on the field.
2: Holding. Offense number 89. That's a 10-yard penalty.
0: That'll go against Tyler Higbee. The veteran tight end will wipe out that run from Kyren Williams.
1: And the Rams love 13 personnel, which is one back and three tight ends. But Terrence Ferguson's on IR. Colby Parkinson, as you mentioned, is coming back from injury. They've been nicked up at that position. So a couple of weeks ago, they went a ton of 11 personnel, just one tight end. But they love having multiple on the field.
0: So they'll respot the ball here. They've got it back at the 34-yard line. And now we'll move it even a yard further back to the 35.
1: So far, that's been the only thing holding back the Rams is a couple of penalties.
0: So a second down and 8 now for the Rams. Stafford will line up in the shotgun. Blake Corum checks in as the running back to Stafford's right. Three receivers out to the left. Tyler Higbee is on the right end of the line. Here's the snap. Hand off Corum. Runs straight ahead along the right hash. Covers up the football. Lowers his head. And they'll mark him down at about the 33-yard line. Give him a gain of about 3 play. And another third down now coming up for L.A. Dorian Williams again with the tackle.
1: You know, there was a thought that Blake Corum would maybe overtake Kyren Williams as the main back this year. Williams came into the night with 54 carries. Corum, 33 carries. It's a great 1-2 punch, though.
0: Third down play coming up. This is third down and about 5. Stafford in the shotgun with Williams to his right. Three receivers bunch left. Adams single man to the right. Stafford bends toward the line of scrimmage. Now stands up straight. Play clock shows 5. Stafford gets the snap. Back to throw. Looking to his left. Throws deep down the middle and it's incomplete. He sailed that one out of the reach of Nacua and it was almost intercepted. C.J. Gardner-Johnson was sitting back in the middle of the field. I don't know that he saw that ball until it was too late.
1: I agree. I think he was somewhat shocked when he saw it go whizzing by him.
0: So that'll bring on Harrison Mebus for a 50-yard field goal attempt. Mebus is 5 of 7 on the year. This would be a season-long for him. His season-long is 48. His career-long is 52. 50-yard field goal from the right hash out of the hold of Ethan Evans. Joe Cardona will snap. It's on the way. Ball is down. Kick is up. It's end over end. It is no good. He missed that one wide to the left, and the Rams are unable to capitalize. 5:35 to go here in the first quarter. Bills 3, Rams nothing. 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
0: 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Well, the last time these two teams met up, it was a crazy game.

0: The Rams won it 44-42. Josh Allen became the first player in NFL history in a regular season game to have three passing touchdowns and three rushing touchdowns. And the Bills became the first team in NFL history to score six touchdowns, not turn the ball over, and lose. Rams won that one 44-42. Tonight, we have seen both defenses step up. The Rams holding the Bills to a field goal. Buffalo, meanwhile, helped out by a penalty. Keeps the Rams off the scoreboard. Harrison Meavis misses from 50.
1: They bent a little bit but didn't break. I mean, think about it. The Rams had a 7-minute and 48-second drive and netted nothing. A little more on that game in 24-44-42 in a minute.
0: Allen starts under center. First and 10 Bills at their own 40-yard line. Here's the snap. Back on a play fake. Allen stops his feet, looks back to his left, swings it out to James Cook on the sideline across the 45, and he hops out of bounds up at the 47-yard line. Deswan Johnson helped him out of bounds after a gain of 7, and that'll bring up second down and 3.
1: Really going to be interested in how the Rams try and contain Josh Allen. They're a play action, though. You get frozen for a moment, but as I talked about earlier, even if you get to Josh Allen, bringing him down is difficult.
0: Allen will line up under center. Keon Coleman goes wide to the left. Cook remains the single back on second down and 3. Bills moving right to left. Ball is on the near side left hash. Their own 47-yard line. Allen takes the snap. He'll hand it off to Cook. Cuts back to his right. He's across the 50 for a first down. Keeps his legs driving forward. Gets a shove from behind into Rams territory to the 47. Byron Young the tackle, but only after a gain of 6.
1: So quickly, going back to that game in 24-44-42, Rams over Bills, 86 points, 902 total yards, 53 first downs, 0 turnovers. The first and only NFL game where both teams scored 40-plus points and had no turnovers. Again, I averted my eyes.
0: Everyone but you loved it.
1: Hated it.
0: First down and 10 from the Rams 47. Allen in the gun with Cook to his left. Two receivers stacked left, single man right. Allen gets the snap. He's back to pass. Looks right, looks left, pumps. Now rolling to his left, being chased from behind. Allen running toward the sideline across the 45, and he steps out of bounds around the Rams' 40-yard line. They'll give him progress down to the 39. Josiah Stewart, Byron Young applied the pressure, but Josh Allen picks up 8. And this is exactly what you were talking about earlier, Mike. He sits back, he pats the football. Then you think you have him in trouble. He just tucks it down and picks up 8 yards.
1: Josiah Stewart just basically bull rushed the tackle and then peeked inside. Allen goes outside. Byron Young's in pursuit, but can't catch him.
0: Second down and 2. Coleman lines up wide left. Two receivers on the right end of the line. Allen under center takes the snap. He's backhanded off James Cook. Running out to the right hash, leaning forward and picks up the first down. Spins his way to the 35, a gain of 4. And a first down for Buffalo. Later on, we'll select the Top Dog offensive player of the game, sponsored by Top Dog Law. After an accident, you need to score. 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First down and 10 from the Rams' 35-yard line. Ty Johnson now will check in at running back. Allen will line up in the shotgun. Johnson is off to his left. Receivers either side. Now Johnson goes in motion, well outside the numbers on the left. Allen sits in the gun, takes a waist-high snap. He's back to pass, sets his feet, steps up. Now he's hitting down, he goes! And that was Aaron Donald. Out of nowhere, Donald comes in, wraps up Allen, and throws him down to the turf. Back outside the 45.
1: Well, we wondered Aaron Donald missed last game with a back issue. And we wondered when. Now, again, to think he's going to look like he's looked in his Hall of Fame career would be difficult. But
2: get a legal contact on a defense from the 22. 5-yard penalty.
0: Wow. I didn't see the flag on the far side of the field. It was against Trent McDuffie for a legal contact. That's going to wipe out the sack.
1: Sack again, Aaron Donald one-on-one against Osiris Torrance, but all for naught.
0: But McDuffie just kind of got locked up with Keon Coleman, Mike, and never took his hands off.
1: Boy, that was vintage Aaron Donald on the pass rush, too, left in a one-on-one situation.
0: Wipes out a 10-yard sack. Allen under center now. Toss play, James Cook running left. Cuts it up outside the hash. Inside the 30-yard line, down to about the 27 goes Cook. Nate Landman, Cam Curl combined on the stop. Gain of 4. And that'll bring up a second down and 6 for the Bills. Clock moving down to 2:42 to go in this first quarter. Buffalo with a 3-0 lead.
1: See if this Rams defense again can hold to a possible field goal attempt.
0: Now Allen, the shotgun, two receivers left, one.

0: Cook, the running back, on Allen's right hip. Khalil Shakir comes in motion now from left to right. Here's the snap. Hand off Cook. Runs straight ahead. Bounces out to the left. Inside the 20. Lowers his head. Inside the 15. Down around the 12. Cam Kitchens got absolutely run over in the secondary. A gain of 15 for Cook.
1: Boy, you thought Cook was going to try and make a move on Cam Kitchens, but then decided to say, you know what? We're on TV. I'm going to drop my shoulder and run him over.
0: Shades of Marshawn Lloyd against Jalen Johnson yesterday in that Packers-Bears game.
2: Wow.
0: First down and 10 from the 12 of the Rams. Allen lines up under center. Single receiver split to the left, too tight to the line on the right. Cook is the running back. Allen gets the snap. He's back on a handoff. Cook running off the left side, and this time he's contacted almost immediately by Donald and thrown backwards. It'll go as a gain of one, and that'll bring up second down and 9.
1: Boy, a couple of vintage Aaron Donald plays, right, on a pass rush and then against the run. Weren't sure, you know, obviously it was all Ram fans were like, wow, Myles Garrett, Aaron Donald, same defense. Well, Myles goes down, Aaron already missed a game with a back, and you were like, uh-oh, what is this duo going to do if they ever get on the field together?
0: Second down 9 from the Rams 11. Two receivers go to the right, tight ends on either end of the line. Allen puts his hands under center. Ray Davis is the running back. Here's the snap. Allen back on a play fake. Rolling to his left. Flips his hips. Pump fakes. Runs. Breaks one tackle. Lowers his shoulder and dives down to about the 5-yard line. Out of bounds there. Cam Curl helped run him out of bounds. And that's a gain of 6. It'll bring up a third down play. It'll be third down and about 3.
1: Boy, that's normally where a quarterback, especially rolling left and has nowhere to throw, just kind of throws it away. Not Josh Allen. He's going to turn something positive into it. And this is, again, a fear with Josh Allen this close to the goal line of setting up the pass but running it in for a touchdown.
0: Allen's 7 rushing touchdowns on the season, tied with Derrick Henry for the NFL lead. Allen will line up in the shotgun. 3 receivers bunched to the right. Ty Johnson, the running back, to Allen's left. Third down and 3 from the 5. Shotgun snap. Allen back. Surveys the field. Looking middle. Throws up his back foot to the back of the end zone. Incomplete. Sails it over the head of Dawson Knox. And on fourth down, let's see what Joe Brady wants to do. He's going to bring the field goal team out. Jalen Watson was in coverage. Rams happy to have Watson back. We saw him get injured a couple of weeks ago in that Sunday night game in Denver. Missed just one contest, back out there.
1: And this Buffalo offense leads the league in scoring at just under 32 points a game and now held to 2 field goal attempts. One good, and we'll see about this, Chippy.
0: 23-yard attempt for Tyler Bass. He was good from 49 earlier. Reed Ferguson will snap. Tommy Doman will hold. Snap from Ferguson is perfect. Ball is down. Kick is up. And it is good. With that field goal, Barbasol will make another donation to Kurt and Brenda Warner's Treasure House, a living community for adults with disabilities. Barbasol, the trusted choice for a close, comfortable shave. Close Shave America. Close Shave Barbasol. Breaking the action, 10 seconds to go, first quarter. It's the Bills 6 and the Rams nothing. 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
0: 10 seconds to go, first quarter. A couple of Tyler Bass field goals have given the Bills a 6-0 lead. Bass good from 49 and then a moment ago from 23. Jordan Whittington, Alex Bachman back deep to return the kickoff. It's on the way, end over end, headed towards Whittington on the near side. He's got it at the 5, across the 10, now to the 15, up to the 20, 25, to the 30-yard line, and he is stopped right there. 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And the Tyler Bass 23-yard field goal makes it 6-0 as the Rams now start this drive at their own 29-yard line.
1: Definite wins for defenses when you can hold your opponent and these opponents to field goal attempts.
0: Stafford will line up under center. Adams wide to the left. Blake Corum is the running back.

0: Stafford takes the snap. He's back to pass. Sets his feet. Throws short right side. That's caught by Higbee up at the 35-yard line. He is ridden out of bounds right there by Christian Benford. That'll go as a gain of six, and that is the final play of the first quarter. End of one here at SoFi Stadium with the score. The Bills 6, the Rams nothing. 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
0: 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Bills on top by a score of 6-0. When these two teams met 2 years ago, 12 touchdowns in the game. No touchdowns in the first quarter tonight. Couple of Tyler Bass field goals.
9: And it seems that the Rams and Matthew Stafford are just fine with nickel and diamond, right? I mean, whatever they're seeing in this Buffalo defense, they're just content with the short passes and moving the chains right now.
0: Stafford, 8-9, 42 yards in that first quarter. Second and four, Rams with their own 35. Handoff on a jet sweep. Nakua around the left side. He's got nowhere to go. He gets strung out, and he gets back to the line of scrimmage. Dorian Williams, C.J. Gardner-Johnson gave Puka Nakua nowhere to run. And that'll bring up a third down and about four for L.A.
9: Yeah, whenever you run a play like that, you either get the corner right away and make positive yards, but the more you're strung out east and west, the less you're going to get. That was good pursuit by the Buffalo defense.
0: Stafford will line up in the shotgun with Blake Corum to his left. Two receivers go to the right, single man to the left. And we've got flags before the snap. Everybody pointing at the other. Looks like this is going against Buffalo.
10: Neutral zone infraction on a defense from the 55. That's a 5-yard penalty. First down.
0: Now that's Michael Hoyt, the former Ram.
9: So as soon as he got in the neutral zone, Warren McClendon moved, and that's what you do as an offensive lineman. Unless you want to take the free play, you know, and the center's going to snap the ball, the old lineman moves, and that makes sure it's on the defense.
0: Moving ahead to the 40-yard line, first down and 10. Receivers left and right. Stafford is under center. Nakua goes in motion from right to left. Stafford takes the snap. He's back on a play fake. Sets his feet between the hash marks. Swings it out left side. Caught by Corum at the 45. Lowers his shoulder up to the 50. And he's thrown out of bounds. We'll see where he stepped out. He needed to get to the 50 for a first down. Cole Bishop with the tackle. And it's going to depend on the spot. It looks like they've got him just a little bit short. Nope, they're going to give him a line to gain. There will be a first down.
9: Yeah, Devontae Adams and Puka Nakua both running deep routes and just clearing out underneath. Again, this is right now exactly where the Rams want to attack, is underneath.
0: First and 10, Rams from midfield. Ball resting on the left hash. Two receivers right. Corum remains the single running back. Stafford gets the snap. Hand off. Corum runs straight ahead along the left hash. And Corum works his way down to about the 47-yard line. Run a three for Blake Corum.

0: third-year man out of Michigan. And that'll bring up a second down and seven. Clock rolling, 13:26 to go first half. Bills 6, Rams nothing.
1: Wonder when Devontae Adams is going to get involved in the offense. Zero targets, while Puka Nacua has 5 targets and 4 receptions.
0: Of course, the last time Devontae Adams played on Monday Night Football had that monster game against the Giants. 195 receiving yards, most in a game in the NFL this year. Second down, 7. Stafford to the gun. 2 receivers right, 1 left. Stafford gets the snap, going to hand it off to Corum again. Big hole left side across the 40, and he dives down to about the 37-yard line. Boy, the water's parted there for Blake Corum. He picks up 10. Christian Benford with a tackle in the secondary.
1: Well, Lark Jackson and Steve Avila just absolutely caved down the right side of the defensive line for the Bills.
0: From the Bills 37 now, first down and 10. Stafford to line up under center. He's got Adams wide right. Nacua tight to the line on the left. Tight ends on either end of the line. Nacua goes in motion from left to right. Stafford takes the snap. He's back on a play fake. Sets his feet. Looking. Swings it out right side. Caught by Corum. Racing out to the sideline. 30. And he's knocked out of bounds close to the first down marker. See where they give him progress to. He's inside the 30. Down to the 28. It'll be a gain of 9. Terrell Bernard knocked him out of bounds. Second down and 1 for L.A. Kyren Williams will jog back onto the field. Blake Corum will check out. Puka Nacua and Devontae Adams will get a break on this second down play.
1: Again, Buffalo has to adjust. I mean, these receivers on the short routes, especially to the running backs, Williams and Corum just have too much space to run after the catch.
0: Stafford will line up under center. Jordan Whittington is wide to the right. 3 tight ends in the game. Kyren Williams at running back. Second down 1 from the Buffalo 28 on the right hash. Whittington in motion from right to left. Stafford has the snap. Hand off Williams running left along the hash marks. And Williams leans forward. Looks like he's got the first down. Didn't need much. Got his way down to the 27-yard line. Dwayne Carter on the stop. Don't miss all the NFL excitement Sunday on CBS and Fox. Check your local listings for games and times in your area. 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
1: Offensive line for the Rams right now really, really controlling this ball game.
0: First down and 10 from the Buffalo 27. 11:15 to go first half. 6-0, Bills on top. Rams had an opportunity to score on their opening drive. Harrison Meavis missed a 50-yard field goal. And now the Rams spending all day in the huddle. Sean McVay is headed down the sideline, and he's going to take a timeout. Play clock was already down to 2, and McVay will burn a timeout with 11:02 to go here in the first half. And the Rams trailing by a score of 6-0. We'll step aside. This is Westwood One's coverage of the National Football League.

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3: You look at Matthew Stafford, he's 10 of 11 for 61 yards, so not long completions, but Buffalo was not putting the Rams in a stressful second and long and third and long situation yet.
2: First down and 10 from the Bills 27, 6-0 Buffalo. Stafford under center. Kyren Williams is the running back. Stafford will hand it off. Williams running right outside the hash marks. He's inside the 25, down to about the 23. It's a gain of about 3.5. Great gains on the stop. Second down coming up. Well, what's that saying that offensive coaches talk about? You can't go broke taking a profit. It's kind of what Matthew Stafford's doing. You're
3: exactly
2: going to give me
3: right.
2: A 7-yard completion, I'll take a 7-yard completion.
3: There's no doubt that was part of the game plan of something they saw on film. And again, when you're in second and five, third and three, you know, you have the complete playbook at your disposal. McVay's got to be licking his chops.
2: Second down 7 from the Bills 24. Stafford lines up under center. Single receiver split to the left. Tight end Davis Allen in motion from the right. Stafford fakes the toss, back to pass, throws right side, and it's incomplete. Well, he had pressure in his face coming out of the break, just had to get rid of it. It was down at the feet of Puka Nacua, who I don't think ever saw the football. And that'll bring up 3rd down and 7. Bradley Chubb was the man applying the pressure along with Dorian Williams.
3: Yeah, there was 2 or 3 guys that had the pressure. A third of the defense was in Stafford's face there. He just had to get rid of it.
2: It's got to be a great feeling as a quarterback when you turn around and there's just 3 opposing defenders getting ready to crush you.
3: Yeah, that's why he got rid of the ball. He's like, I don't even want to take a hit.
2: 3rd down and 7. Trips left, single man right. Stafford back in the shotgun. Bends toward the line of scrimmage. The Bills moved again.
3: Oh.
2: But there's no flag.
3: Nope.
2: Apparently staying out of the neutral zone. Shotgun snap. Stafford back. Looks. Throws over the middle. Caught by Nacua. Inside the 20. Takes a defender for a ride. And he dives down for a first down. What a play by Nacua. He caught it about 3 yards shy of the sticks. Then got low. Took Terrell Bernard with him for a gain of 8.
3: Yeah, excellent job after the catch. Because, again, it's another one of those classic 3 yards short of the first down receptions, but he just lowered his shoulders and drove his legs. Excellent effort.
2: 1st down and 10 from the Bills' 16-yard line. Trips left. Corum is the running back. Stafford is under center. Looks over the defense. Brings Mumfield in motion from the left. Here's the snap. Stafford back looking. Throws the fade. Left side. Trying to find Adams, and it's incomplete. Over his head and out of bounds. Great coverage by Davis and Igbenosin. Let's pause 10 seconds for station identification. 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
2: Along with Mike Golick and the rest of our great Westwood One crew, Ryan Radke with you here at SoFi Stadium in Los Angeles. 9:35 to go, second quarter. Bills on top of the Rams, 6-0. Rams have a 2nd and 10 for the Bills, 16. Stafford, quick throw, left side, caught by Nacua, hides behind blockers, gets out to the sideline, 10. Lowers his shoulder, and he spins his way forward, down to about the 7-yard line. Puka

0: Nakua again showing off his strength. A catch and run of 9. Damar Hamlin on the stop. It'll be 3rd and 1.
1: Again, another short pass. Get yards after the catch. Buffalo had a chance to put the Rams in a stressful 3rd and long situation. Now it's 3rd and 1.
0: 6th catch already for Puka Nakua. Meanwhile, Davante Adams just had his first target a moment ago on that fade route that sailed out of bounds. 3rd down and 1 yard. Corum is the running back. Adams goes wide to the right side along with Nakua. Those two stack inside the numbers. 2 tight ends on the left end of the line. Stafford brings Davis Allen in motion from the left. Takes the snap. He's back. Play action pass. Rolling to his right. Throws short and it is caught. A tumbling catch for the first down around the 4-yard line by Allen. My goodness. That throw was low and behind him, and somehow Allen was able to reach down, make the catch, and he tumbles forward to make it 1st and goal.
1: Boy, that was one when Stafford let that ball go. He had to be going, no, no, no. And what an excellent catch by Allen.
0: 1st down and goal from the 4. Rams trying to find the end zone. 8 of 15 scoring touchdown in the red zone so far. Pistol formation. Corum is the running back. 2 receivers left. Stafford looks out to his left. Moves Nakua outside the numbers. Takes the snap. Back to throw. Looking. Throws left for the end zone. Adams is there and he's got it for the Rams. Touchdown. Davante Adams. Touchdown catch number 3. And the Rams have tied the game. 8 minutes to go in the second quarter. 6-6 contest. Mimas coming on for the PAT.
1: Wow, what a beautiful throw. Absolutely beautiful throw where only his guy was going to get it or nobody was going to get it. Drop that one right in the bucket.
0: Another red zone touchdown for Davante Adams. Led the league with 14 touchdowns a year ago. 12 of them came in the red zone. And this one here, that 4-yard fade route. And that'll bring on Mevis to try to give the Rams the lead. Here's the snap, the spot, the kick from Mevis is on the way, and it is good. 8 minutes to go in the second quarter. Rams 7, Bills 6. 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
3: 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Another long drive, 14 plays, 71 yards, 7 minutes and 10 seconds off the clock. 4-yard touchdown pass to Davante Adams, career touchdown reception number 120. For Davante Adams, he is now one behind Larry Fitzgerald on the all-time list. The next one, he'll tie Fitzgerald for sixth all-time.
4: Yeah, and then he's eight away from Marvin Harrison and 10 away from Chris Carter to end up fourth all-time. And oh, by the way, that was his 86th career red zone touchdown. He's third all-time there. Jerry Rice is number one with 94. So that's in reach of Davante Adams.
3: He's so good, Mike, at creating separation at the line of scrimmage and giving the quarterback that space. Of course, for years it was with Aaron Rodgers in Green Bay, and now here with Matthew Stafford and the Rams.
4: It's just a beautiful throw. We saw him try that a few plays before, and Stafford threw it way out of bounds. No chance for him to catch that one. He had a great chance, obviously, and hauled it.

0: Harrison Meavis will kick it away. Dortch and Davis back deep. End over end kickoff. Greg Dortch, the veteran, backs up, has it around the 3. Across the 5, near side, numbers 10. 15 to the 20. 25 toward the sideline, 30. Takes a hit, spins forward out to the 31. And that's where the Bills will start first and 10 after a 29-yard return. Well, for Davante Adams, a big catch, and off the field, the NFL and crucial catch remind us that early detection can save lives. It takes all of us to intercept cancer. 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So we'll see if the Bills can answer back now. Trailing by 1-7-6, 7:54 to go in the second quarter. Allen lines up under center. James Cook is the running back. Two receivers tight to the line left. Single man Keon Coleman out to the right. Allen motions out to his left, puts his hands under center, brings a receiver in motion from the left, takes the snap, he's back, handoff to Cook, looking for space between the hash marks, straight ahead to about the 35-yard line, stood up and driven backwards there after a gain of 4, Nate Landman with the tackle, and that'll bring up second down at 6.
1: So you look at the Bills, a couple of scoring opportunities, and the Rams held them to 2 field goals, and then the Rams grab 1 scoring drive, and they're ahead. And oh, by the way, that missed field goal as well, could have had 10.
0: I remember a couple of weeks ago, we were in Denver for that Sunday night game where the Rams just dominated the first half but settled for all kinds of field goals. Denver hung around, ultimately came back and won. Allen under center, 2nd and 6 from his own 35. Takes the snap, he's back, sets his feet. Allen looking, pump fake, now rolling to his left, room to run. There he goes, 35 out to the sideline, 40, and he cruises out of bounds with a first down up at the 42-yard line. Well, Josh Allen saw nothing downfield, but he saw all kinds of open space to the left. Just kind of jogs forward for a gain of 7 and an easy first down for the Bills.
1: You just can't do it. Now, listen, he'd love to throw the ball down the field, but when he sees open grass like that, he is going to take it. You just have to be more disciplined in your pass rush.
0: First and 10, Bills at their own 42. It's on the far side left hash. 57 yards rushing for the Bills so far in the game. Receivers left and right, knocks the tight end, comes in motion from left to right. James Cook is the running back. Now Bell in motion from the right. Allen takes the snap and flags fly. And there was movement by Buffalo.
2: False start, offense number 85. That's a 5-yard penalty.
0: That's Jackson Hawes, the third string tight end. You know, Mike, there's been so much made about, boy, the penalties, they're way up around the NFL. There was an article the other day, I think it was on The Athletic, where they talked about, yes, penalties are up, but you know what's way up? False starts, delay a game. You can't blame officials for that.
1: No, you absolutely cannot. Those are mental mistakes that you just have to cut down on without question.
0: So move it back to the 37-yard line, first down at 15. Slot left, single man right, Allen in the shotgun. Shakir in motion from left to right. They'll swing it out to Shakir, makes the catch, runs along the numbers, across the 40, out to about the 41, maybe the 42-yard line before he is dropped by the Rams defense. That'll be a gain of 5. They get the penalty yardage back. Quentin Lake made the stop, and there is an injured Buffalo offensive lineman down on the play.
1: Great block by Dalton Kincaid on Josh Wallace that time to help free him up. Let's see who's down.
0: I think that might be Spencer Brown, the right tackle, who is being attended to by the training staff. We will step aside. 6:10 to go first half. Rams 7, Bills 6. 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
1: So Spencer Brown walked off under his own power, and why it would be important for him to get back out there, he'll mostly go up against Byron Young. They faced off one other time, and on 17 one-on-one pass rushes, you know how many pressures Spencer Brown gave up?
0: I can't wait for you to tell me.
1: Goose egg. None. So that's a guy that'd love to get back in the game. You know, you were being kind of mean there to me.
0: Oh, stop it. Tylan Grable is in at right tackle for Spencer Brown. Second down, 9. Bills at their own 43. Trips left, single man right. I have not yet begun to be mean to you. Allen takes the shotgun snap. Back to pass. They're going to screen it right side. Running across the 45 to the 50. Cutting outside. Rams 45. Down to the 40, 35. 30 to the 25. Inside the 20. And knocked out of bounds by Young is Ty Johnson. The third string running back comes in, takes the swing pass from Allen, and motors down the right side for 40.
1: Boy, didn't get touched away down the field. Connor McGovern, the center, excellent job of being an athlete, staying on his feet, staying in front of the defender, and making that defender trade one for one. That was Byron Young. He was blocking and absolutely freed him up.
0: Mark it at the Rams 17, first down and 10. James Cook back in at running back. Allen under center. Three receivers right now. Two of them, Shakir and Coleman, will move off to the left. Knox, the tight end, is on that side as well. Allen takes the snap. He's back, handed off Cook. Runs off the right side. 15, cuts back left 10. Inside the 5, Cook to the end zone. He's in. Touchdown, Bills. James Cook with a 17-yard touchdown run. And the Bills have reclaimed the lead. 5:09 to go in the first half. Buffalo 12, the Rams 7, and the extra point try coming up.
1: You know, we're talking about these great runs, but these backs are untouched. Last time it was Connor McGovern with the block. This time it was Dawson Knox with the kick out on Trent McDuffie. That sprang Cook, and he did the rest.
0: Tyler Bass on for the PAT, trying to make it a 6-point lead again. Bass eyes the uprights. Says he's ready to go. Snap on the way. Ball down. Kick is up. And it is good. 5:09 to go in the second quarter. The Bills 13, the Rams 7. 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
1: 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Jordan Whittington, Alex Bachman back deep to return the kickoff. Well, the Bills have had it three times. They have scored three times. Now we'll see if the Rams can answer. Back and forth with these two high-powered offenses. Again, they met 2 years ago. 44-42 was the final score. Pass with it teed up at the 35-yard line. On the approach and the end-over-end kickoff. Whittington waiting on the far side. Has it around the 4, across the 5 to the 10, up to the 15, 20, 25, along the numbers 30. Breaks a tackle, 35, and he's out to about the 36-yard line. 33-yard return for Whittington. And here comes Stafford and the offense again. The Rams have run 27 plays. They have not had a gain longer than 10 yards. We've been talking about it all night. Just content to take the underneath stuff and try to matriculate the ball down the field, as a famous coach once said.
2: There you go. That's what happens on Wednesday when you start with the game plan. When the players are handed the game plan, you start to formulate how you're going to attack, and this is how they are going to attack until Jim Leonard adjusts.
1: Stafford lines up in the shotgun, twin receivers left and right. First down and 10, Rams at their own 36-yard line. Stafford gets the snap. He's going to hand it off. This is Kyren Williams angling left between the hash marks, and he's out to about the 39-yard line for a gain of 3, and that'll bring up second down and 7. Meanwhile, Buffalo on the other side, they just put together a 5-play, 69-yard drive, and of course that 40-yard catch and run by Ty Johnson was a big part of it. Now, that was not down the field, but Johnson had room to run. Did it himself. Second down and 7 for the Rams. Ball on the near side, left hash, just shy of the 40-yard line. Stafford under center, two receivers, Adams and Nakua stacked to the right, two tight ends left. Williams remains the running back. Stafford brings Nakua in motion from the right, takes the snap, he's back, hand off Williams along the left hash, patiently waits for something to open up, crosses the 40-yard line, barrels his way out to about the 43, gain of 4, Dorian Williams with the tackle, and now the Rams will have another 3rd and short. This will be 3rd and 3 coming up. They're 3 of 5 on 3rd down tonight.
2: Again, I mean, the playbook is yours, and it's advantage offense when it's 3rd and 2 or 3, and that's been most of the night for the Rams.
1: Rams in the huddle as the Bills change defensive personnel. They'll break the huddle, come to the line of scrimmage with three receivers to the left, one to the right. Stafford in the shotgun, standing left foot in front of right. Mumfield goes in motion from left to right. Here's the snap. Stafford back, looks, throws right side. That one is caught. That's Tutu Atwell, and he's out of bounds with a first down. Atwell needed 3, picked up 4. That'll move the sticks. Maxwell Hairston was in coverage.
2: I can't tell you how demoralizing it is for a defense when it's 3rd and short and you pick up just enough to move the chains, when you're gaining 11 yards on a drive, 12 yards on a drive, and you just continue to move the sticks. They've already had the ball for about 6 minutes more than Buffalo.
1: 14 completions for Matthew Stafford. He's 14-17, 80 yards passing. First and 10 Rams from the 47. Stafford back on a play fake, rolling to his left, steps up in the pocket, now he's hit and down he goes. Stafford gets sacked at the 41 by Dwayne Carter. That is the first career sack for Carter. He brings down Stafford for a loss of 6.
2: And I tell you why that happened. I talk about not giving the edge to the quarterback. The outside was cut off. Stafford could not roll outside, so he had to cut back up into the pocket where there was one of the teammates to make the tackles. Greg Rousseau, who rushed from the right side that time, kept contained.
1: Just the 7th sack allowed by the Rams. 2nd and 16, Rams at their own 41. Trips right, single man left. Shotgun snap, Stafford back to pass, looking right, throws right side. That's caught just inside the numbers. The ball is out. It's down on the field. The Bills have recovered. Now they're saying incomplete. There's also a penalty flag.
2: Yeah. You're going to get a personal foul, I think, on the defense here for that hit. I'm going to need to see this again. That was definitely an incomplete pass. He didn't have it long enough.
1: Tyler Higbee was the intended receiver.
3: Personal foul, no. Unnecessary roughness on the defense in the 22.

0: Absolutely not.
1: It's a similar thing being on medic and stuff.
0: Absolutely not. That was a horrifically bad call. He went in there, led with his shoulder. That did not drop his head. That is a horrible call.
2: C.J. Gardner-Johnson gets flagged for it. And that will give the Rams 15 free yards, move it to the Buffalo 44.
0: Ugh.
2: So you're not fond of the call?
0: Not
2: is what I'm understanding? Okay, just wanted to make sure.
0: It's already tough enough for the defense with the rules, man.
2: First and 10 from the Bills 44. Stafford back on a play fake. Rolling to his right. Looking. Throws toward the sideline for Nacua. Makes the catch. Got his toes down. No! They're going to say he's out of bounds. Now they're going to talk about it. I thought Nacua got his foot down, and now they're going to change it to a catch. Out of bounds at the 29-yard line. Mike, we'll get a look at the replay. Puka Nacua, 1 foot down, toe.
0: Oh,
2: ooh,
0: no,
2: maybe not.
0: Nope. They're hustling to the line to try and get the playoff.
2: Now the officials.
0: There's a red flag.
2: Joe Brady threw the challenge flag.
0: So again, the coaches, the head coach has coaches up in the booth that are looking at the replay to relay down to them to throw the flag. That's why the opposing team gets to the line and tries to run a play, because if you run another play, you can't review it. This one's definitely going to be incomplete.
1: Buffalo's challenging the ruling on the field of a completed pass. Timeout.
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2: Well, after review, the ruling is that Puka Nacua was out of bounds. He got that left foot down. He was trying to get his right toe down in bounds, but it just hit on the white. Remember, they initially said incomplete, talked about it, changed it to complete, and then after the Joe Brady challenge, it is an incomplete pass. Would have been a 12-yard gain. Would have been the longest play of the night for the Rams. Instead, it is second down and 10. Rams back at the Buffalo 44. 2:20 on the clock. They put some time back on. Slot right, single man left, Stafford in the shotgun. He's got the snap, he's back to pass. Blitz coming, Stafford throws right side, tipped and almost intercepted. He was looking for Puka Nacua. Caleb Elams-Orr got his hand up there to knock it away. It'll be third down and 10.
0: Rookie out of TCU had a chance. Ball hit him in the hands. That would have been a monster play. Great job dropping into the zone, reading the Stafford's eyes and making a great break on the ball.
2: So now a third down and 10.

0: for L.A. Rams 4-6 on third down the night. Third down and 10. Stafford to the gun. Williams to his left. Two receivers right. One out to the left. That's Davante Adams against Christian Benford. Stafford waits in the shotgun. Bills show blitz, and there was movement up front.
1: So we got a third and 10. It's going to be a third and 15. It's one of the few times the Rams have kind of been in stress on a third and long situation, and Buffalo had six at the line.
2: Offense number 77. That's a five-yard penalty. Second down.
0: To Lamar Jackson, the left tackle.
1: The Rams have been used to dictating even third downs because they've been in shorters, but third and 10, they're not dictating now. Everybody knows it's going to be a pass, and the Bills were loading up.
0: Third down and 15. First third down tonight, longer than 7 yards to go for the Rams. Twin receivers left and right. Stafford in the shotgun. Moves Williams from his left. Sends him in motion out to the right. Here's the snap. Quick pass right side. Caught by Williams. Running outside the number to the 45-yard line. And he's down to about the 44. Damar Hamlin and others in on the tackle. Terrell Bernard was there as well. And the punt team is coming out for L.A. It'll go as a catch and run of 5. And that will bring us to the 2-minute warning. With the score, the Bills 13, the Rams 7. 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
7: 2 minutes left here at SoFi Stadium. Bills with a 13-7 lead over the Rams after a couple of field goals and a touchdown. 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I'm Jamie Erdahl. Doug Peterson and I will have a first half reaction plus news and notes from around the league, like the trade that finally went down between the Cardinals and the Texans that reunites Marvin Harrison Jr. with his college quarterback. That's coming up at the half. I heard you were Doug Peterson's teammate there, senior.
1: Yes, I was. Mm-hmm. Doug and I were teammates. And why don't you take over play-by-play in the second half? You and I could
0: tell
1: be teammates.
0: What?
7: I dare not. God. I dare not leave it to the professionals.
0: God bless what? Peterson
7: what
0: for
7: are you
0: putting
7: trying to
0: up
7: get?
0: With you. Good Lord.
7: It's a good hang.
1: You know what? I enjoyed him as a teammate.
7: I bet.
1: Well, yeah.
7: Mm-hmm.
1: Not sure about this current teammate I have.
0: I think Doug and I need to have a conversation a little bit later on.
7: What's up with this radio booth? Kurt and Kevin are always barking at each other. You two.
0: Jamie, it's just nice to have you here.
7: Thank
0: I'd like
7: you.
0: To say that.
7: It's a pleasure. Thank you. They make me stand between you two, though. I don't know why.
0: Yeah. Ethan Evans is on to punt it away. This will be the first punt of the night. Greg Dort standing inside the 10-yard line to return. Bills have all three of their timeouts to work with. Here's the snap and the punt. High, short, end-over-end kick. Dortch moving to his right, and he's got it at around the 12-yard line. And so that is where the Bills will begin. A 32-yard punt, no return. 1 minute, 52 seconds, three timeouts, an eternity for Josh Allen and the Bills, who have a 13-7 lead.
1: Yeah, I mean, you're absolutely right. It's an eternity. And remember, the Rams won the toss and deferred, so the Rams will start with the ball in the third quarter. So no two for Buffalo. They're just looking to get in scoring position now.
0: Allen will line up with the shotgun. He's got Cook to his left, Shakir to his right. Receivers either side. Now Shakir will go in motion out to the left side numbers. Allen lifts that right leg, bends toward the line of scrimmage, takes the snap, handoff Cook, running right. James Cook is out to about the 15-yard line. Gain of three, Quentin Leak with the tackle. And that'll bring up second down and seven. Clock rolling down to 100 seconds to go in this first half.
1: Yeah, again, still plenty of time, all three timeouts, no hurry at this point. So one thing you want to do, you'd like to score and not leave the Rams with much time at all, if any.
0: Officially a gain of two, second down and eight. Slot right, single man left. Now Ray Davis motions out of the backfield wide left. Allen stands back in the shotgun. Right foot in front of left. He walks toward the line of scrimmage. Clock continues to move down to 1:14 to go. Allen falls back into the shotgun. Play clock at three. Here's the snap. Quick throw left side. That's caught by Kincaid, the tight end. Finds a little lane across the 20-yard line. And he's out to the 21. Josh Wallace with the tackle. Gain of seven.

0: fly.
1: And apparently the Bills moved early, and now we've got some pushing and shoving after the play.
2: Be careful.
1: Did somebody throw a punch?
2: I don't know if that. Be careful there. The Rams don't want to give the Buffalo a cheap first down.
1: That got heated quick.
2: It sure did.
1: Aaron Donald was right in the middle of it.
3: Legal shift on the offense. Not everybody was set. That's a 5-yard penalty.
2: So third down. Osiris Torrance and was holding on to Aaron Donald. Offensive line, let me just say this. I'm not saying it because I was a D lineman, but O linemen, they like to hang on to you after the play. My son, who was an offensive lineman sitting right down here, he won't agree. But offensive linemen just like to hang on and get that last shove, and Aaron Donald wasn't having none of it.
1: No penalty outside of a false start. Move it back 5 yards, third down and six. Allen of the shotgun, twin receivers left and right. Game clock at 37 seconds to go in the half. Here's the snap. Allen back to pass. Rush coming. Allen avoids it. Rolling out to his right. Looking down the field. Allen outside the numbers. Stops his feet. Heaves it up. Secondary jump ball, and it's intercepted by the Rams. Running back to the 45-yard line, Jalen Watson heading to the right, looking for room, nowhere to go, and he'll go down with 20 seconds to go. Well, Josh Allen essentially punted himself. He just threw one up for grabs, and Jalen Watson picked it off. And the Rams will take over with a couple of timeouts and 20 seconds to go. As Jalen Watson has his first Rams interception.
2: Well, again, the thought process is there. Just what you said. It's like a punt, or you just hope for a pass interference call and get it at the spot of the foul. Didn't happen. That was really not a very good use of a two-minute drill and timeouts by Buffalo. Now the Rams with 20 seconds to go and two timeouts. And in good field position.
1: Yeah, Rams have it at their own 43-yard line, so a chance for them to score. And as Mike pointed out a moment ago, they will get the ball to start the second half. Rams in the huddle will come to the line of scrimmage. Stafford in the gun. He's got three receivers out to his left, single man to the right. We've got another pre-snap penalty.
3: I mean, false start, offense number 71. That's a 5-yard penalty.
2: How undisciplined can you be with the false start penalties?
1: Well, and this is something that has really gotten under the skin of Sean McVay, because his team a year ago, they were among the least penalized teams in the league. And this year that number has gone up, and it's something he talked about this week. Said, hey, it's something we have to get cleaned up. First down at 15. Move it back to the 38-yard line. Shotgun snap. Stafford back. Rush coming. Sidearms to throw out to the right sideline, and it's incomplete. Out of the reach of Tyler Higbee. That'll bring up second down at 15 with 15 seconds to go. Damar Hamlin was in coverage.
2: Buffalo has four penalties. The Rams have five penalties. They each have three each on pre-snap penalties. So six total penalties, pre-snap penalties, between these two teams.
1: Second down, 15. Rams trying to at least get into field goal range for Harrison Mevis. Mevis has already missed tonight from 50. Stafford to the gun, two receivers right, two out to the left. Here's the snap, Stafford back, plants his feet, looking, fires down the middle, caught by Adams at midfield, wrapped up and thrown backwards, and the Rams will take a timeout. That's a gain of 12. Sean McVay sprinting toward the official will probably get a little time put back on the clock. Right now it shows 5 seconds.
2: So, Mevis's career long is 52 yards, but as I have been told, when he was at Missouri, kicked a 61-yard field goal. So.
1: That is true. Your sources are correct. Still the longest field goal in SEC history, yes. By the way.
2: So they just need about, 5 yards to get to it and make it a 61-yard field goal. Should they choose to do so.
1: They did put 3 seconds back on the clock, so 8 seconds to go. Rams have one more timeout. Yeah. So they trail by a score of 13-7.
2: So the whole field's open. Just has to be quick. Get down. Call timeout.
1: Slot right, single man left. Stafford back in the shotgun. Looks over the defense, brings Higbee in motion from the left, takes the snap, Stafford back, plants his feet, looks, slides to his left, looking down the field. Stafford still looking, has to heave one right down.

0: Down the middle toward the end zone, incomplete, out of the reach of a diving Nacua, and there is no time left on the clock. That is how the first half comes to an end. The Rams did not go quickly. Stafford scrambled, trying to get it to Nacua, heaving one up. Nacua came from the right side to the middle, a diving attempt, and just barely out of his reach, and we will go to halftime with the Bills on top by six.
1: Just clipped his finger. That was a lot closer than I thought it would be. Not a very impressive end of the half for either team on their two drives.
0: Halftime here at SoFi Stadium in L.A., Bills 13, Rams 7. Right now, we'll send it over to Jamie Erdahl for the halftime report.
2: Imagine the momentum shift that would have been if that pass had been completed to Puka Nacua. Nay, it slides through his fingertips, and the Bills keep the 13-7 edge here at SoFi Stadium over the Rams at halftime. When we return, we'll bring you the halftime report. Doug Peterson and I will break down the first two quarters of play. 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
2: All right, 13-7 at half here at SoFi Stadium. Entertainment on the field, but the first two quarters brought a lot of that as well. Jamie Erdahl, Doug Peterson, Bills over Rams right now after the first two quarters of play. A lot of quarterback play, a lot of movement up and down the field, but that necessarily didn't produce points on the board. Doug Peterson, what did you see?
13: Well, exactly what you were talking about right there. A little movement, or I should say a lot of movement kind of between the 20s. I thought the Rams, you know, they stalled out their first couple of drives there early in that football game, missed that field goal. Buffalo obviously got on the board early with a field goal, a second field goal. And then to me, what I like is how Buffalo's running the football just a little bit. And James Cook, nine carries, 55 yards, and a touchdown right now has kind of been the difference in this football game. And then the way the end of the half, we talked about this in the pregame, end of half, end of game scenarios, both teams kind of faltered right here at the end of the half, not getting any points for both teams.
2: Yeah, it's spooky season for these coaches right now in the NFL. What is going on? I want to bring up something that Mike Golic Sr. mentioned real quick in the first half, and he was just puzzled at how undisciplined the Rams can be at home, considering. What are you seeing as you watch this unfold for them?
13: Yeah, and you know, I'll tell you this. Having coached in L.A., the crowd can be a little bit 50-50, and I think from what I hear on TV and stuff, I think there's a lot more Bills fans there than what people anticipate. And so, yeah, it's a home game for the Rams, but the undisciplined aspect of the false start penalties and all these pre-snap penalties really is mind-boggling for a home game. But again, it feels like there's some Bills fans in the stands that are creating some noise, but it's no excuse to be jumping off sides.
2: Absolutely. Well, if you were Sean McVay and you got those penalties under control, how would you want to see the offense change or move differently to produce and get and be effective in the red zone?
13: Yeah, one of the things that stood out for me in this first half was how much 13 personnel, meaning one back, three tight ends, the Rams have used. You know, again, trying to control the edges, right? The Russos and the guys that are coming off the blitzes off the edge, they're really kind of controlling that. But they're going to have to open up this offense a little bit and challenge this secondary of the Buffalo Bills. We've seen it a little bit, you know, with Puka Nacua, who really had the hot hand, I'd say, in the first quarter of this football game.

0: the Rams really need to kind of get back to that. Open this thing up, get Puka going, get Davante Adams, who hasn't really been targeted other than the one touchdown in the game. They got to get both those guys rolling here in the second half.
1: Absolutely. Only 50 yards rushing right now, 99 receiving across the entire team for the Rams, compared to 76 on the ground for the Bills and 60 through the air for Buffalo. They have the lead, though. 13-7 Bills over Rams right now in Los Angeles. Doug Peterson, you are right. A lot of Bills jerseys walking around outside SoFi Stadium earlier today. Fantastic observation, no matter where you are in the country. This is Westwood One's coverage of the National Football League.
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0: Back inside SoFi Stadium, 13-7 Bills over Rams at the half. I'm Jamie Erdahl, Doug Peterson joining as well. Doug, some news and notes from around the league, and that was a trade was finally finalized on Sunday after the Texans won. It was a little confusing because news emerged early on Saturday that the Cardinals were trading Marvin Harrison Jr. Team was TBD. We've never really seen this unfold this way before. But what we learned later was that the Texans completed this trade with the Cardinals pending their win on Sunday. So they accomplished the win. They won their first game of the season. And D'Amico Ryans and company is like, all right, we got to go to work with some wide receivers here. Now C.J. Stroud is reunited with a wide receiver and Marvin Harrison Jr., the number 4 overall pick from the draft a couple years ago, with the Texans. What do you think of this movement?
1: I think it's a great movement. I think it's a great movement for the player, Marvin Harrison Jr. I think sometimes as quarterbacks have a change of scenery and have success, I think this will be great for Marvin Harrison. Reunited with his former teammate at Ohio State, C.J. Stroud. And look, the Houston Texans aren't like, you know, with Nico Collins being banged up and not having really a perimeter passing game as much this year. This is a great move for Houston, and it probably comes at the right time because they got to go overseas now and face a hot Jacksonville Jaguar team in London this week. And so hopefully Marvin Harrison can be interjected into this offense, and they can make an early connection early and do some good the rest of the season. But I like this move.
0: Houston sends a 2nd and a 7th from 2027. They get back Harrison Jr. and a 7th-round pick next season. Pills are working with you this week. Doug Peterson, same time, same place. You'll hear from us next week. This has been the Monday Night Football Halftime Show on Westwood One, sponsored by Liberty Mutual Insurance. 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When we return, Ryan Radke and Mike Golick Sr. bring it home in L.A. They'll have the second half kickoff. 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
5: 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Well, the Rams outgained the Bills 143-128 in that first half. The Rams were 4 of 8 on third down, 0 of 3 for Buffalo. We came in talking about this quarterback matchup. Well, Matthew Stafford 16-23 in the first half, but just 99 yards, as we talked about, taking the underneath throws. Meanwhile, Josh Allen only threw the ball 7 times, 4 completions, only 1 to a wide receiver. 4 of 7 for 60 yards. Kyren Williams, 8 carries, 25 yards for the Rams. James Cook, 9 carries, 55 yards, and a touchdown for Buffalo. 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All right, Mike, what are we looking for from each team here to decide this one in the second half?
6: I think Buffalo's got to adjust to the quick passing game of the Rams.

0: Rams. The Rams are 4 of 8 on third down, have 5 more first downs, have had the ball for 7 more minutes. They're just, it's like death by 1,000 cuts right now. They're not going that vertical. They're going underneath. So, and Buffalo needs to try and control the ball. When they have the ball, control the ball a little more as well. I mean, both teams, really kind of an ugly 2-minute drill for both teams at the end of that first half.
1: Are you at all surprised? Because you had mentioned it before the play. The Rams had the ball, 8 seconds left with a timeout. Are you surprised we didn't see just try for that quick 7-yard throw, yes, bring the field goal team out?
0: Yeah, when they put 3 seconds back on, you had 8 seconds. You had the whole field, quick pass, pick up 8, 10, maybe 12 yards, call a timeout, and try a long field goal.
1: 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Wherever you're watching or listening, Kohl's has everything you need for game day. 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Tyler Bass will kick it away from our left to our right with the ball teed up at the 35-yard line. Jordan Whittington, Alex Bachman back deep to return for the Rams. Rams in the royal blue tops with the gold numbers, gold pants, royal blue helmets. Buffalo in the white jerseys with the navy blue numbers, white pants, white helmets. End over end kickoff. Bachman coming up near side, has it around the 9, across the 15, out to the 20, 25, along the numbers 30, 35, spins his way forward out to the 40-yard line, and that's where the Rams will start. So Alex Bachman with a 32-yard return, and good field position for Matthew Stafford and L.A.
0: Seen a couple of good kick returns tonight by both teams.
1: Alex Bachman, who opened the year on the practice squad, one of the reasons that they brought him up was for his special teams acumen. First down and 10 Rams at their own 40-yard line. Stafford under center, 2 receivers right. Blake Corum is the running back. Stafford gets the snap, turns, hands it off. Corum runs outside the left hash, and Corum works his way forward for a couple of yards. Bradley Chubb on the stop, gain of 2, and that'll bring up 2nd down and 8.
0: So let's again see if we can see in the second half what we didn't see in the first half, this Buffalo defense putting some stress on the Rams offense, and right now it's 2nd and long. See if they can put them in a 3rd and long, a for sure passing situation.
1: Rams will send receivers left and right. Corum is the single back, 2nd down 8. Rams at their own 42 on the near side left hash. Stafford with a snap, back on a play fake, looks, throws left side, caught by Nacua, gets a block, runs outside the numbers, across the 45, over the 50, still going 45, and he's down around the Buffalo 43. Boy, a block on the outside, freed up Puka Nacua, a catch and run of 15 into Buffalo territory. Benford and Bernard combined on the tackle.
0: Well, that block on the outside was Alaric Jackson on Greg Rousseau. He just hit him twice and knocked him to the sideline and opened it up big time for Nacua.
1: Greg Rousseau leading the NFL with 6 sacks coming into the weekend. Stafford's been getting rid of the ball so quickly that I haven't mentioned Rousseau's name a whole lot tonight. 1st down and 10, Stafford under center, 2 receivers out to the right side of the formation. Line of scrimmage is the Buffalo 44. Stafford takes the snap, he's back on a play fake, sets his feet, rush coming, spins out to his left, flips his hips, now throws back across his body, and it's incomplete. Down at the feet of the tight end, Colby Parkinson, and that'll bring up 2nd down and 10.
0: There's one of the biggest differences of Stafford and Josh Allen, both unbelievably productive, given by their MVP awards. But when Stafford is faced with the ability or the thought, or the chance to run, he's not going to really take it as much. He's going to throw that ball away as he was pressured right up the gut immediately, rolled left. Another defender in his face just got rid of the ball.
1: But T.J. Sanders almost unblocked, yeah, right up the middle. 2nd down and 10. Trips right, Adam single man left. Stafford of the shotgun takes the snap. He's back to pass, looks, throws right side. That's caught inside the numbers by Nacua at the 40-yard line. Takes a shot, and he will go down just across the 40 at about the 39. Call it a gain of 5. Dorian Williams, C.J. Gardner-Johnson combined together for the tackle. And a 3rd down coming up for L.A., where, as we mentioned, they have been productive tonight. 4 of 8 on 3rd down conversions.
0: At least they made the tackle right on the catch. Google wasn't able to get any really thing after, but still, 3rd and 5.
1: 3rd and 5 from the Buffalo 39. Maybe 4 down territory here for L.A. 2 receivers left, single man right. Kyren Williams back in the game as the running back to Stafford's right. Stafford bends toward the line of scrimmage. Bills show blitz. Stafford gets the snap. Blitz coming. Stafford looking. Throws right side. Got a man. That's Williams. Makes the catch, but he's out of bounds. Shy of the line to gain. Damar Hamlin rode him out of bounds at the 35. It's a gain of 4. That'll bring up 4th down and short. And right now, the offense is staying out there.
0: So obviously, choices here. You either punt the ball, which doesn't look like they're doing, get the defense to jump off sides.

0: or eventually kick a field goal. The field goal would be a 53-yarder from where they are right now.
1: And this is about a yard and a half to go. They have to cross the 34-yard line. The ball is right at the 35. Stafford under center. Williams is the running back. Stafford brings a tight end in motion from the right. That's Davis Allen. Here's the snap, and flags fly. Yep. Oh, man, and Kyren Williams had a lane to run through.
2: Prior to the ball being snapped, false start, offense number 89. That's a five-yard penalty.
0: That is now the seventh pre-snap penalty on both teams, four for the Rams and three for the Bills. It's really that many. It's inexcusable.
1: Don't miss all the NFL action Thursday on Amazon Prime Video when the Seattle Seahawks take on the Denver Broncos. Of course, you can also hear that game right here on many of these same stations on the Westwood One Sports app or online at westwoodonesports.com. Fourth false start of the game against the Rams. The offense will stay out there now on fourth and 6.5. Stafford in the gun, two receivers out to the left, single man to the right. Stafford gets the snap. He's back to pass. Looks right. Throws right. Caught, first down. He fired a strike in there to Tyler Higbee, who collapses down at the 30. It's good for a gain of 10.
0: Now, Tyler Higbee is 11th year. He's not only a good tight end, but a smart tight end. Found the hole in the zone and just sat and said, I'm going to sit right here. I'm past the sticks. It's right past the sticks. It's a 6-yard route when you need 5 yards. And then move the chains.
1: First and 10 now from the Bills 30. Two receivers stacked to the left. Stafford is under center. Blake Corum is the running back. Stafford brings Nacua in motion from the left. Here's the snap. Stafford back. Play fake. Rolls left. Throws short. Left. Got a man wide open. That's Nacua. Makes the catch. Turns it up 25. Ducks his shoulder. And he dives out of bounds across the 20. That'll be another first down. Terrell Bernard knocked him out of bounds. It's a gain of 12. And the Rams are in the red zone down to the Buffalo 18.
0: Remember when I said Matthew Stafford leads the league in vertical passing yards? I don't know if I've ever seen them throw this many short passes, but they're absolutely taking advantage of what the defense has given them.
1: First down and 10, Rams. At the Buffalo 18, near side left hash. Two receivers stacked right, Nacua by his lonesome on the left. Stafford to the shotgun with Corum to his right. Play clock shows three. Stafford gets the snap. Fakes the hand up to Corum. Back to pass. Pump fake. Steps up. Throws it left. Incomplete. Oh, Corum was all by himself. Stafford tried to get rid of that one quickly and threw it high and past Corum. It'll be second down and 10.
0: That was a touchdown. We'll keep that one in the old memory banks to see how they finish up this drive. That was six. Faked to Corum and then he just leaked out. Stafford looked right, the defense went to their left, to the offense's right, and Corum was wide open.
1: Second down and 10. Stafford in the shotgun, two receivers right, Adams single man left. Stafford looks over the defense, motions Higbee from right to left, takes the snap, back to pass against the four-man rush, fires down the middle, and it's incomplete.
0: Yeah.
1: Trying to find Higbee, but flags are down for pass interference.
0: Yeah, that was Cole Bishop. He knew he got beat, and he just reached out and grabbed and said, I'll take the flag, even though the ball is basically, I believe, going to be at the one-yard line.
2: Pass interference on the defense number 24. That's a spot foul and an automatic first down.
1: So it is against Bishop. Two different officials threw flags.
0: Yeah.
1: And they are going to spot this ball, looks like, right at the one-yard line to put the Rams on the doorstep.
0: Yeah, he was just like, I got beat. I'm not going to give up the touchdown. Just wrapped his left hand around the waist of Higbee. Easy call to make.
1: So a 17-yard penalty. First and goal from the one. Corum remains in as the running back. Stafford will line up under center. Adams single receiver out to the left. Matched up against Benford. Stafford motions Higbee from left to right. Here's the snap. Stafford back. Handoff Corum. Runs the right side. Powering to the goal line. And he is in. Touchdown, Rams. A one-yard touchdown run for Blake Corum. And L.A. has tied the game. 10:08 to go. Third quarter. It is 13 apiece. And the extra point try coming up.
0: Well, that's exactly how you want to come out of the locker room. Get the ball first, have a long, sustained drive, and put seven on the board.
1: First touchdown run of the season for Blake Corum. And here comes Harrison Nevis. try to put

0: LA back in front. They're going to put a little bit of time back on the game clock here as Mebus lines up for the PAT. Snap, spot, kick from Mebus is on the way. It is good. And the Rams have a one-point lead. 10-11 to go third quarter. Rams 14, Bills 13. This is Westwood One's coverage of the National Football League.
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1: I've been turning down interviews all week. Hoda Kotb reached out, Oprah, George Stephanopoulos. So I said no. I was booked on the Deitch Podcast before the Taylor Swift phenomenon. 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

0: 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Nine plays, 60 yards, 4:49 off the clock. Blake Corum with a one-yard touchdown run. The Rams converted that 4th and 6. On the throw to Tyler Higbee, and L.A. back in front, 14-13 with 10-11 to go here in quarter number three.
1: You know, I talked about the Rams controlling the ball. Buffalo had given up yards, rushing yards, and maybe the two-headed monster of the Rams who control it. But it's been the short passing game that's controlled this game right now. The Rams have run 46 plays. The Bills have run 20.
0: Wow.
1: And, oh, by the way, it's a one-point game.
0: Harrison Meavis to kick it away. Davis and Dortch back deep. Bend over and kickoff. Dortch moving to his right. Has it around the 3. Straight ahead across the 10. Up to the 15. Angles left 20. 25. Hanging out to the 30-yard line. Then gets tripped up at about the 32. Let's pause 10 seconds for station identification. 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
0: First and 10, Bills at their own 32-yard line, trailing by 1. Josh Allen under center. He's got receivers left and right. The tight end, Dawson Knox, goes in motion from right to left. James Cook is the running back. Allen takes the snap. He'll hand it off to Cook, bursting up the middle to the 35. And he just got slowed down enough, and I think Braden Fisk may have gotten his face mask to slow him down. Across the 35 to the 37, the penalty flag is down.
1: The furthest official away ended up throwing the flag. He might have had the best view. He absolutely grabbed the face mask.
0: So
1: I don't know what there is to discuss here. There's a discussion going on with the officials.
0: Yeah, it was a pretty obvious call.
4: Personal foul. Face mask on the defense number 55. 66, correction. 15-yard penalty and an automatic. First
0: down. Nope, had it right the first time. It is 55, Braden Fisk. So tack on 15. And another penalty against the Rams.
1: Should note right tackle Spencer Brown not back in the game. He left in the first half with a back injury. Tylan Grable has been filling in for him and is still in.
0: Yeah, we saw a shot of him. He was not walking real well up the tunnel. So the ball in Rams territory now. First and 10 from the 48. Allen back on a play fake. Rolling to his right. Throws down the field. Caught on the numbers by Keon Coleman, 35. And he's down to about the 30-yard line. They'll mark him at the 31. So Josh Allen finds Keon Coleman, a gain of 17.
1: Coming back.
0: And it's coming back.
1: Holding.
0: So that was against Tylan Grable, who was in there for Spencer Brown, a hold against him.
1: A lot of times when the quarterback rolls out like that and the offensive lineman or the defensive lineman reacts and tries to break to the outside, the old lineman doesn't let go and his arms get extended. And that's what the official sees. When the defender's trying to break to the outside, you've got to let him go.
0: So back it up into Buffalo territory to the Bills 42. First down and 20. Rams changing defensive personnel. Cam Kitchens back in at safety. Takes Omar Spates, a linebacker, off the field. Offset eye behind Allen, who's under center. Receivers left and right. Here's the snap. Allen back. Handoff. Cook hit in the backfield. Gets away. Heads to his right. Then is wrapped up and dropped. And that was Cam Curl, the other safety, who got Cook around the ankles and brings him down for a loss of a yard.
1: Yeah, that was Aaron Donald who first redirected him. And then Cam Curl finished him off. Aaron Donald just making that penetration. These little shades of the old Aaron Donald here on a few plays tonight.
0: No, Donald said he was feeling pretty good this week after sitting out with that back injury. Second down, 21. Allen of the gun, slot right, single man left. Cook, the running back, off to Allen's right side. Now Allen will shift him over to the left. Walks up toward the line of scrimmage. Play clock at 5. Allen falls back into the gun. Play clock at 2. Here's the snap. Allen back. Blitz coming. Allen floats one down the field. Incomplete. Trying to find Dalton Kincaid. In coverage was Quentin Lake. And now it'll be 3rd and forever. 3rd and 21. 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

0: Josh Allen is 4 of 8. He has 4 completions, only one to a wide receiver at this point.
1: And now he's facing third down in Orange County. Allen will line up with a shotgun. Ty Johnson is off to his right. 3 receivers left, single man to the right. Allen wants the snap. He's got it back to throw. Allen looking, steps up, looks left, throws deep left down the sideline into coverage. It is incomplete, I believe. They are going to say incomplete. Jalen Watson, who had a pick earlier, was out there. And Allen's lucky that was not intercepted. The Bills will punt.
0: Boy, that was not a good decision by Josh Allen. I mean, I know he didn't really have anywhere else to go, but throwing it to where two defenders are.
1: Well, Allen, 5 giveaways in the last 2-plus games, and that was almost a 6th. So, Doman on to punt. Alex Bachman waiting back at the 10-yard line. Doman gets away. High spiraling kick. Bachman moving to the near side. Signals for a fair catch, and he's got it inside the 10-yard line at around the 8. We'll step aside with 8 minutes and 17 seconds to go here in the third quarter. Rams have the ball, leading by 1. 14-13 is the score. 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
1: 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Then on Sunday morning, the latest from London, Texans take on the Jaguars. 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And then 1 week from tonight, the Commanders will try to get the clock right. They will be in Santa Clara to take on the 49ers. 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
0: That one is going to live on for a while.
1: Yes, it is.
0: Washington.
1: Now they got to go across country to take on the team that just keeps winning. It doesn't seem to matter. I think Kyle Shanahan could have me playing offense and he might win games. It's unbelievable, Mike, the injuries they have, and the 49ers just keep finding ways to win.
0: They overcome. They absolutely overcome. Credit to the players. Credit to the coaches. Big win over Seattle.
1: The 49ers 5-0. They're 2 games up on the Seahawks. If the Rams would lose tonight, they'd be 3 games back already. First and 10 Rams at their own 7 after a 52-yard punt. Stafford under center. Williams is the running back. Stafford back on a play fake. Rolls right. Throws short right. That one is caught by Nakua on the outside, but for very short yardage. He leans forward to the 9. It'll be a gain of 2. Igbinosin with the tackle. And that'll bring up second down at about 8.
0: So playing up that time, right? How many times we saw a big cushion on the outside? That time playing up and making a tackle one-on-one. Going to be interesting to start to see if this Buffalo defense starts putting hands on hips, getting a little tired. They've been on the field a long time.
1: Officially a gain of 3, second down and 7. Stafford lines up under center. Nakua, single wide receiver to the left. Stafford takes the snap. He'll hand it off. Williams cuts back to his right, running between the hash marks, and he's out to about the 13-yard line. That'll be a gain of 3. Third down coming up. T.J. Parker on the tackle.
0: Buffalo could really, really use a 3-and-out at this point, because we've seen the Rams, when they need 4, they get 5. When they need 6, they get 7. When they need 3, they get

0: four. And again, that's very disheartening to a defense.
1: Rams coming into tonight, top 10 in the league, converting 43% of their third downs. They're 4 of 9 tonight. This is third down and 4. Slot left, single man right, Stafford back in the shotgun. Here's the snap. Stafford back to pass. Looking, pumps, now throws, right sideline, incomplete, trying to find Adams. Benford was in coverage, and the Rams will have to punt it away. And the Bills indeed get that 3 and out.
0: Yeah, you can't run an out route like that and take that much time to throw the ball. You're just going to run out of room. It's very good coverage by Benford, but it just took too long to develop.
1: So Ethan Evans on to punt. Greg Dortch back to return, standing around his own 35-yard line. Evans is 2 yards deep in his end zone. Cardona with the snap. It's perfect. Kick on the way. High spiraling kick. Dortch moving to his left. He's going to back up and take this one around his own 25, across the 30, out to the far sideline, 35. And it gets banged out of bounds up around the 40-yard line. But it will be good field position for Josh Allen and the Bills. A 62-yard punt, 15-yard return. 6:44 to go here in the third quarter. Rams 14, Bills 13. 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
3: 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Rams 14, Bills 13. Buffalo will take over at its own 39, first down and 10. Josh Allen, just 9 passing attempts. He is 4 of 9 for 60 yards. He's run it 3 times for 21 yards. Allen under center, single wide receiver out to the left is Keon Coleman. Skyler Bell tight to the line on the right. Here's the snap, handoff, James Cook straight ahead, big hole across the 45, and he's out to midfield. James Cook rips off an 11-yard run. Lake and Curl on the tackle, first down Bills.
4: Well, Cook came in tonight with 15 explosive runs, 10 yards or more. That's tied for first in the NFL, and straight up the gut. Nothing fancy there at all. Tylan Grable actually got to the second level, cut off a backer.
3: Ball resting on the left hash in the middle of the LA logo. Allen goes under center, same formation. Here's the snap, handoff, Cook up the middle again. He lost the ball. There's a pile up in midfield. Everybody pointing their way. Both teams say they have it. It's Rams football.
4: I think it's Nate Landman, I think.
3: Oh, it absolutely was. Landman just punched it right out of there, Mike. Great call.
4: And he may have gotten it. He may have recovered it as well. Boy, there was a scrum under there. It looked like it changed possession.

0: in that pileup. I won't tell you some of the things that go on in those pileups.
1: Well, Deion Dawkins is holding the ball. Here's Scott Novak.
2: Buffalo recovered the fumble. Second down.
1: Oh, wow.
0: Okay. You know, when I was looking at it, I Landman got a hand on it, was pulling it in, but then someone jumped on top of him and I think got possession of the ball.
1: One of the officials came in and emphatically signaled Rams football, and then they talked about it. Dawkins was holding up the ball saying, hey, it's right here. Boy, that is the ninth fumble for James Cook in the last two seasons. So it ends up as no gain, second down and 10. Cook on the sideline, two receivers right, one left. Ty Johnson in a running back, flexed out to the right. Allen has the snap, quick throw right side, caught by Johnson along the numbers, and he dives down close to the Rams 45. That'll be a gain of 5. Cam Curl with the tackle, and now third down and 5. You know, it's amazing. We were talking about this last night, Mike. It just continues to amaze me how good defensive players have gotten at that punch and getting the ball out.
0: It's unreal. And I mean, normally, it's like when the first guy gets a hold of him, the second guy's coming and ripping up. But these are the initial tacklers. Landman was the first one there and threw a punch on the ball.
1: Third down and 5. Three receivers left, two out to the right. Allen stands back in the shotgun, brings Coleman in short motion from the right, bobbles the snap, back to throw, rolling to his left, flips his hips, now throws, that's caught. Johnson up the sideline to the 30, 25, down to the 20, and out of bounds. Allen rolling out to his left, flipped it out to Ty Johnson. Cam Curl runs him out, but only after a gain of 26.
0: That's the threat of Josh Allen. He absolutely put Cam Curl, the defender, on an island. Cam Curl had to make a decision. Do I stay with the running back, or do I go up on Josh Allen? He goes up on Josh. Josh just dumps it over his head to Ty Johnson for a big gain.
1: First third down conversion of the night. It puts the Bills in the red zone at the Rams 19. First down at 10, Allen on the gun, Ray Davis to his right. Two receivers stack right, Shakir, one of them goes in motion to the left. Allen back to pass, surveys the field, throws short left. That's caught on the numbers, cutting back inside is Keon Coleman. And he's down to about the 11-yard line. Nate Landman the tackle, late flag comes in.
0: It's a late flag by the back judge.
2: Pass interference on the offense number 85. It's a 10-yard penalty. First down.
1: That's Jackson Hawes getting called for offensive pass interference, which is what the Rams were lobbying for a couple of weeks ago in Denver late in the game.
0: Yeah.
1: And instead, they got called for defensive pass interference. Jackson Hawes ran into Landman down the field, and that freed up Keon Coleman. So move it back to the 29, first down and 20. Allen in the shotgun, Ray Davis to his right, two receivers stack right, single man to the left. Khalil Shakir in motion again from the right. Allen gets the snap, back to pass, looking, throws deep down the field, incomplete contact, and there's a flag. Quentin Lake got tied up with Keon Coleman inside the 10, and Lake is going to get called for interference.
2: Pass interference on the defense number 37. It's a step down and automatic. First down.
0: Yeah, Lake tried to cut in front of him. Coleman looked back. Lake tried to make a break on the ball. And I think he realized he was too close to Coleman and the ball wasn't there. He tried to jump and stay off him, but he still ran right into him.
1: So one good pass interference penalty deserves another. Yeah. Move it down to the 8-yard line where it's first and goal. It's a 21-yard penalty against Lake. Offset eye behind Allen, who's under center. Cook back in at running back. Receivers left and right. Here's the snap. Allen back, fakes the handoff, rolling right, pump fake toward the sideline, and he's just going to throw it away incomplete. That'll end up in the front row. And it'll bring up second down and goal with 3:56 to go in the third quarter. Rams lead the Bills 14-13.
0: Yeah, whenever you do that rollout drag pattern, there's usually three receivers running the routes, and every one of them was covered, and you just absolutely run out of space and time.
1: Both teams will change personnel here before this second down play. Second down and goal from the 8-yard line. Ball is on the near side, right hash. Allen in the shotgun, Cook to his right. Three receivers out to the left. Single man right, that's the tight end, Dalton Kincaid. Allen wants the shotgun snap. Points with his right hand now. Play clock down to 2. Down to 1. Allen gets the snap. He's back to throw. Looking to his left. Now rolling to his right. Being chased. Throws to the end zone. It is

0: incomplete. Throw was low and behind Skylar Bell, the fourth rounder out of UConn, who's making his NFL debut tonight. Unable to haul it in. It'll be third and goal, Bills.
1: I thought Josh would try and run that one. He had Kobe Turner out there. I think he could have beat Turner to the corner. He wouldn't have got in the end zone, but he would have definitely gained a few yards.
0: Third down and goal. Bills will go empty. Three receivers left, including the tight end, Dawson Knox. Two receivers to the right. Coleman is in the slot. And flags fly again before the snap.
2: False start. Offense number 68. That's a 5-yard penalty. Third down.
0: That's against Tylan Grable. And Mike, you know, we talk about these two teams being Super Bowl favorites. It feels like, though, if you have those aspirations, you got to clean some of this up. Living with these penalties does not feel sustainable all season.
1: Pre-snap penalties, the amount, I think that's 8 or 9 between the two teams now. It's ridiculous.
0: Move it back to the 13, third down and goal. Allen walks up toward the line of scrimmage to talk to his offensive lineman, now falls back into the gun. Play clock is at 9. Allen gets the snap. Back to throw. Looking left. Looking right. Steps up. Hit. Gets away. Allen's going to tuck it down and run. He's to the 5, and he's down to the 40-yard line. But a touchdown-saving tackle made by Cameron Kitchens. There's a penalty flag in the secondary.
1: Is that going to be holding?
0: Looks like it's going to give the Bills a first down.
2: Holding. Defense, number 30. That's about the distance for the ball.
0: That is against Josh Wallace.
1: Absolute crusher. Because that was a great tackle by Cam Kitchens one-on-one with Josh Allen. Boy, oh boy, I don't know about Wallace. He was kind of getting trucked by the tight end. And he went down and the tight end fell on top of him. That was questionable.
0: Allen under center from the 2. Allen takes the snap. He'll hand it off to Cook. He is slammed into, bounces out to the left, and he goes down back around the 8. Cook ran right into the line, tried to bounce out to the left, and was unable to get outside. A big loss on the play of 6.
1: Well, Landman 53, the second leading tackler on this team, just absolutely blew up the gap. Didn't make the tackle, but he absolutely forced the play.
0: Josiah Stewart finished him off after the Landman hit. So take it back to the 8-yard line, second down and goal. Three receivers out to the right, 2 to the left. Shakir in short motion from the right. Allen back in the shotgun, waits, has the snap. He's back to throw, looks right, throws right side. That is caught, a wide open Keon Coleman. Touchdown, Bills! A couple of Rams defenders ran into each other, and Coleman was all by himself. Jalen Watson is still down in the end zone, and the Bills have the lead back.
1: Well,
0: 19-14 Buffalo with 2:45 to go in the third.
1: Sorry, Ryan. Yeah, that's the objective of the offense is to run crossing routes, and Quentin Lake and Jalen Watson ran into one another, and Watson is still down.
0: So the training staff will check on Watson. Meanwhile, it looks like the Bills are going to go for 2. Josh Allen is over talking to Joe Brady. Well, they have 3 receivers out to that right side. Yeah, and Watson and Lake just ran right into one another.
1: Yeah, that's absolutely the design. The 2 inside receivers or the 2 outside receivers kind of run in. The inside receiver comes out. You got defenders crossing one another, hoping exactly that happens. They run into one another.
0: Watson is able to jog off under his own power. Yeah, the Bills are going to go for 2 here to try to make it a 7-point lead with 2:45 to go in the third quarter. Buffalo puts the ball on the right hash. And they're going to go wildcat here with James Cook. Josh Allen goes out wide to the right. Now comes in motion into the backfield. He's going to take the snap now. Cook off to his right. Allen waits, lifts his right leg, and movement up front again.
1: Are
0: My
1: you kidding
0: goodness.
1: Me? Now they're going to kick it.
2: False start. Offense number 70. 5-yard penalty. Replay the trail.
0: That is the 18th accepted penalty between these two teams tonight.
1: And the amount of pre-snaps, Brian, is, as I said before, it's ridiculous. Because, I mean, what do you correct? There's nothing physically to correct. It's all mental.

0: So, that'll bring out Tyler Bass. Trying to make it a six-point lead again for the Bills. Fifth pre-snap penalty against Buffalo tonight. This amounts to a 38-yard attempt here. Snap, spot, kick is on the way. End over end. It is no good. He missed it wide right. And the Bills bungled that about as badly as you can. 2:45 to go in the third quarter. Buffalo 19, Rams 14. 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
0: 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Bills 19, Rams 14. Nine-play, 61-yard drive. Keon Coleman's first catch of the night, a 7-yard touchdown. Bills lined up to go for two, got called for a false start, and then missed the extra point. End-over-end kick. Jordan Whittington to return from the 5, straight ahead to the 10, out of the 15, angles outside right, 20, 25. A flag flies, couple of them, as a matter of fact. Whittington is out to the 27, but let's see if this is going to back the Rams up with another penalty.
7: During the return, holding, receiving team number 44, that's a 10-yard penalty. First down.
0: 10th penalty of the night against the Rams. Disasters can happen at any moment. 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
8: 19 penalties overall. Pre-snap penalties. The Bills have 5. The Rams have 4. It is not pretty. We usually talk about after the first month of the season, you start to kind of understand the team that you have, but just a lot of mistakes tonight.
0: Keep in mind, too, on that last drive, we thought for a moment the Rams had recovered a fumble at midfield. It ended up going to the Bills, and the Bills capitalize. So the Rams backed up, first down and 10 from their own 17. Stafford of the gun gets the snap, fakes the handoff, throws right side, caught by Nakua on the numbers, and he is spun down out of the 23-yard line. That'll be a gain of 6. It'll bring up second down and 4. Benford with the tackle. 10th catch of the game for Puka Nakua, who continues to rack up the receptions. 11th game in his career with double-digit receptions. Also for Nakua, he's now had 5 or more in 13 straight regular season games, 16 straight overall. Both of those longest active streaks in the NFL.
8: The 10 receptions for 72 yards, we're averaging just over 7 yards a catch.
0: Second down 4 from the 23. Stafford under center.

0: They were really just, again, nickeling and diamond, and it was working. That one, a wide open Higbee on the crossing route.
1: Longest play of the night for the Rams. In fact, it's their first play of more than 15 tonight. First down and 10 from the Bills' 49. Stafford under center. Corum is the single back. Receivers left and right. Stafford brings Nacua in motion from the right, takes the snap, he's back on a play fake, sets his feet, looks, throws left side, caught by Corum, cuts back inside, 45, down to the 40, 35-30, breaks a tackle, 25-20, still going to the 15, finally ridden down, C.J. Gardner-Johnson brings him down at the 15, catch and run of 34, and all of a sudden the Rams get back-to-back explosive pass plays.
0: Bills player is down.
1: I think that's Gardner Johnson who made the tackle.
0: And he was pointing right to his leg.
1: So the training staff out to have a look at him. He was trying to bring Blake Corum down. And finally got him down. After that big game. We will step aside. 55 seconds to go here in quarter number three. Bills on top of the Rams 19-14. 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
1: 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Gardner-Johnson was able to walk off under his own power, limping on his right leg. Meanwhile, the Rams have it at the Bills 15, first down and 10, trailing 19-14, inside a minute to go in the third quarter. Stafford under center takes the snap, quick throw right side, caught by Nacua, straight ahead to the 10, down to the 5, and he's going to be close to a first down. It'll depend on the spot, they're going to give it to him. Puka Nacua with a catch and run inside the 5, gain of 10, first and goal Rams, Dorian Williams with the tackle.
0: For those players to work, the outside receivers have to be able to block. That time, the tight end Davis Allen had a nice block on Christian Benford, pushed him to the outside. They have to be able to block on the outside for that play to work.
1: Rams do not have to run a play before the quarter runs out. They're still in the huddle with the game clock down to 5, at 4, at 3, at 2, down to 1, and that is the end of the third quarter. With the score, the Bills 19, the Rams 14. 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
2: 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The Cowboys trailed the Vikings late in the divisional playoffs, and they needed, well, a prayer.
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5: 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Well, all night we've been talking about the Rams kind of dinking and dunking. Matthew Stafford on back-to-back plays, completions of 28, then 34, then a 10-yarder to Puka Nacua. And the Rams are on the doorstep trying to get the lead back. Stafford will line up under center. Kyren Williams is the running back. Puka Nacua, the lone wide receiver, to the right. Now comes in motion to the left. Stafford takes the snap. He's going to hand it off to Williams. Bends it back left between the hash marks. And Williams is down to about the 2-yard line. Tackled there by Deion Walker. And it'll be second down and goal. And Devontae Adams is coming in. He's already got one touchdown catch tonight. This is where they love to go to the veteran.
6: Mr. Red Zone, again, he's third all time in the NFL with 86 red zone touchdowns.
5: Touchdown earlier tonight from 4 yards out. The ball right now is at the 2, sitting in between the hash marks. Adams and Nacua go wide left, two tight ends right. Stafford under center, Williams is the running back. Play clock shows 8. Stafford takes the snap. He's back, looks left, throws left for the end zone. Nacua is there. He's got it. Touchdown, Rams. Puka Nacua hauls it in. And with 14:16 to go, the Rams are back in front. L.A. 20, Buffalo 19. Nacua beats Igbinosin for the touchdown.
6: Boy, that's a two great passes by Stafford, dropping it in the bucket to Devontae Adams and then to Puka Nacua. And now they're going to go for two. Wow, what a great throw and catch.
5: Now, Stafford sometimes has those no-look throws. You get the feeling that you could blindfold him, and he could make those throws to Nacua and Adams.
6: I mean, how many times they've done it in practice over and over and over again, throw to a spot, throw to a spot. I would agree you could probably do it blindfolded.
5: Fifth lead change of the night. Rams now trying to make it a three-point lead. They've got the ball sitting on the right hash. Stafford in the shotgun, Kyren Williams to his left. Two receivers left, one right. Higbee, the tight end, flexed off the right end of the line. He'll go in motion to the left. Stafford gets the shotgun snap. He's back, looks right, looks left, under pressure, rolling right, and he is sacked. The Bills get home and deny the two-point conversion. Team Chase Sanders, active for the first time all year, sack Stafford to deny the two, and the Rams will have to be content with a one-point lead, 20-19, with 14:16 to go.
6: Wow. Some mistakes on between field goals and missed two-pointers. This one just took a little too long to develop, but what a great move by Sanders on Kevin Dotson.
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1: We think this is going to come down to who has the ball last?
0: I mean, I think we all kind of thought that coming in, but I think we thought it was going to lean more towards that game from 2 years ago, which was just an offensive show.
1: Yeah, 44-42. This one, not so much.
0: Tonight, it's been kind of ugly with all the penalties and everything else. Yet here we are, one-point game with almost the entire fourth quarter to go. Davis and Dortch back deep. Here comes the kickoff. End over end, headed over on the right side, on the run, Dortch, straight ahead across the 15, angles left to the 20, 25, he's up to the 30, flag flies, and he is taken down around the 32, and we will hear from Scott Novak again, who's getting a lot of airtime tonight.
2: During the return, holding, offense number 83, that's a 10-yard penalty. First down.
0: Well, for those of you who had 20 penalties on your bingo card tonight, you're a winner. So we'll march this one back and see if the Bills can overcome.
1: Boy, either way, you know, it's always better to correct after wins, but there's a whole lot of corrections for both teams after this game.
0: So the officials back it up to the 20-yard line. Bills will start there, first down and 10. We have had 170 penalty yards combined between the two teams tonight. That's not going to make either head coach very happy.
1: Nope.
0: Allen under center. Cook is the running back. Receivers left and right. Allen with the snap. Toss play. Cook running left. Cuts it back between the hash marks. Breaks the first tackle. He's across the 25. And he's out to the 27 before Cam Curl can make the stop. Gain of 7, maybe 8 on the play. It'll be second down and short.
1: Boy, he runs low. He runs low. Uses that pad level extremely well.
0: 15 carries, 72 yards for James Cook tonight. Since the beginning of last year, only player in the NFL with over 2,000 rushing yards. Second down 3 from the 27. Allen under center again. Two receivers tight to the line on the right. Single man to the left. Allen takes the snap. He's back. Hand off Cook again. Up the middle. Finds a hole. 35 to the 40. Angles left 45. And he is wrapped up and brought down by Kitchens there. But another big run for James Cook. Tack on 18 more to his total. And the Bills approaching midfield, have it at their own 45.
1: I mentioned coming into tonight, he's had 15 explosive runs. That's the most in the NFL. And all of them have come when Josh Allen is under center like he was on that play. And he's getting a lot of yards before contact. He had 282 coming into the game. That was second in yards before contact to Bijan Robinson.
0: Bills line up in the eye. Now Knox, who had been the fullback, goes to the right end of the line. Single wide receiver out wide left is Shakir. He comes in motion. Allen back on a play fake. Under pressure. Steps up in the pocket. Gets away. He's going to tuck it and run 50. 45. Heads left to the 40. Down to the 35. Lowers his shoulder. Lost the ball. Rams recover, but they'll say Allen was down at the 33-yard line. And that is a 22-yard run for Josh Allen. He was under pressure initially, was able to get away, and then took off and ran. He got away from Kobe Turner, and then down the field, McDuffie the tackle. The ball popped out when Allen hit the turf.
1: Yeah, he doesn't waste time when he sees green grass. He's going to take off.
0: Shotgun snap, back to throw, swings it out left side. That one is caught along the numbers to the 30, cutting back right, 25-20, angles left, 15-10, down to the 5, and all the way down to the 2 is Ray Davis. First and goal, Buffalo, 31-yard catch and run for Ray Davis. Boy, we've seen Ty Johnson, we've obviously seen James Cook, and Ray Davis getting in the mix, and the Bills will hustle up on the ball. First and goal from the 2, Allen lines up under center. Allen takes the snap, veers off the left side, lowers his shoulder, flags are down, no signal yet. Officials are taking a look to see where Allen is. The flag is against the Rams. It looks like they're spotting Allen at the 1 yard line.
1: Maybe the Rams line up offsides.
2: Defense lined up in the neutral zone. Half the distance of the goal for Steph.
0: Well, now you got to figure we're just going to see that same play again.
1: Yeah. You look at that last play, that screen pass. It looked like the Rams were going to get it behind the line, but a great job by Alec Anderson, the left guard, and Deion Dawkins, the left tackle, clearing the way. Buffalo running backs tonight have 109 receiving yards.
0: Officials are conferencing here. They marked Allen down inside the 1, but they're going to put the ball

0: at the one. How many officials does it take to spot the ball?
1: Yeah.
0: All right, we've got it now. So it's still first down. First and goal from the one. Cook is in the backfield. Knox now will head right behind Allen. Allen takes the snap, drives ahead, gets a shove from behind, and Josh Allen is in for the Bills' touchdown. Eighth rushing touchdown of the season for Allen, the most in the NFL, and the Bills have the lead back with 11:28 to go in the game. The Bills tack on six. They've got a 25-20 lead, and they will go for two.
2: They're going to try for two again. Remember last time they did it, they had a pre-snap penalty, ended up kicking it. And the Rams tried for two, didn't make it. Now we're going to try it again.
0: Bills are going to put it on the right hash for the two-point conversion try. I formation, Allen under center. Cook is the tailback. Now Allen will fall back into the shotgun, move Cook off to his right. They bunch three receivers, all tight ends to the left. Allen gets the snap, back to throw, looks left, double clutches, scanning the field, pressure coming, throws left side of the end zone, caught, and the two-point conversion is good. Dalton Kincaid coming back to the ball, makes the catch, and the Bills' lead is 7. 11:28 to go, Buffalo 27, and the Rams 20.
2: Boy, you said it, coming back to the ball. When that play took a little too long, receivers have to adjust, and boy, did he adjust.
0: We'll step aside, 27-20, Bills on top. This is Westwood One's coverage of the National Football League.
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0: 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Bills on top of the Rams by a score of 27-20 after the two-point pass to Dalton Kincaid. Bills have scored 24 or more in all five games this season. They lead the NFL in scoring, almost 32 a game. End over end kickoff taken by Whittington in the 5, across the 10, 15, 20, up to the 25, ooh, takes a shot, and he'll go down just shy of the 30-yard line. That was a hard hit against Jordan Whittington from Michael Hoyt, the former Ram. And here comes Matthew Stafford in the L.A. offense.
1: Well, it's been a back-and-forth game, and again, we said, is it going to come down to who has the ball last? Still plenty of time to go in the fourth quarter, over 11 minutes.
0: C.J. Gardner-Johnson is back on the field for the Bills in the secondary. Rams first and 10 at their own 29. Kyren Williams, the running back. Stafford goes under center. Three tight ends in the game. Davis Allen in motion from right to left. Stafford, handoff. This is Williams running left. Gets out of a tackle in the backfield. Breaks another up to the 35, up to the 40, and he's got a first down. Kyren Williams, power running, breaking tackles, and he ends up across the 40 at the 41, a run of 12. Cole Bishop eventually made the tackle.
1: Kyren Williams came into the game. Of the last two games, he had 305 scrimmage yards, second only to Bijan Robinson's 360 yards, breaking tackles here.
0: Well, these days, you're in the conversation with Bijan Robinson, yeah. You're doing something right. Rams from their own 41, first down and 10. Receivers left and right, Nacua in motion from left to right. Here's the snap, Stafford back on a play fake. Rush coming, Stafford throws right side incomplete, well behind Williams. That's probably a good thing because Terrell Bernard was right there. Applied the hit, and now Bernard is down after that hit on Kyren Williams, and the training staff will have to check him out.
1: Yeah, he broke on that play hard and maybe fell awkwardly. Didn't look, Stafford like couldn't really see. He seemed to be blocked where he was throwing it, threw it well behind Kyren, who had to turn around. Couldn't get anywhere near the ball.
0: Had he caught it, he would have lost yardage.
1: Yeah.
0: Well, we're getting a look at the replay up here. See if we can see what happened to Bernard. He ran through, kind of landed on top of Kyren Williams. He's up on his right knee now.
1: Maybe just got the wind knocked out of him. Hopefully, that's it.
0: He's up, and he's going to walk off to the sideline. Well, it looks like it's nothing long-term. Ryan Radke, Mike Golick here in the Granger broadcast booth in L.A. 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So second and 10 Rams now at their own 41. They trail 27-20 with 10:41 to go. Puka Nacua wide left, two receivers right. Atwell is inside of Adams. Shotgun snap, Stafford back, looks, fires over the middle, caught by Nacua, collapsing down up at about the 48-yard line. Sidearm throw from Stafford, Nacua brings it in for 7, and that'll bring up second down and 3. Caleb Elarms-Orr with the tackle.
1: Nacua now at 92 yards, came into the night needing 82 yards to pass Julio Jones for fourth most through the first 50 games of their career. By the way, this is only Puka's 47th game. So it's three more to go to add to that.
0: He is putting up some silly numbers. Third down and 3. Twin receivers left and right. Stafford back in the shotgun. Takes the snap. Blitz coming. It's picked up. Stafford throws left side. That is caught on the slant. Nacua brings it in Buffalo territory at the 48. It's his 14th catch of the night. Benford was in coverage, made the tackle. It's a gain of 4, and the Rams pick up a first down. There is another injured Bill defender on the play.
1: Yeah, Nacua motions all the way out. Inside receiver runs up. He cuts underneath. But I tell you what made that play, Kyren Williams stepped up and picked up a blitzer.
0: Yeah, it was Dorian Williams.
1: Dorian Williams.
0: I mean, Kyren Williams just planted him in the turf, Mike.
1: Great block. Actually picked him up and slammed him.
0: Man, it's Benford who... Or is that Dorian Williams that is slowly walking off? It is Benford who made the tackle. So he will limp off. Maybe got a hit from his own man, Terrell Bernard, who a minute ago was down.
1: They're losing some players. Look, nothing looks too serious.
0: Right at the end of the play,

0: Benford kind of rolled off Nacua. I don't know.
1: Walking.
0: He is still walking and very
1: slow. Yeah, under his own power, but very slow.
0: Meanwhile, the Rams have moved into Bills territory at the 48-yard line. 9:48 to go in the game. 27-20 Buffalo. Stafford under center. First and 10 for the Rams. Three tight ends in the game. Stafford gets the snap. He's back on a play fake. Sets his feet. Looks. Steps up. Throws down the field. Got a man wide open. Higbee at the 30. 25 to the 20. Diving down around the 19. Higbee wide open again. They'll give him progress down to the Buffalo 18. Cole Bishop the tackle. Only after a gain of 30.
1: Play action just working so well. C.J. Gardner-Johnson just two steps behind. Higbee in motion. Runs straight up the field, then breaks left. Play action freezes everybody. Higbee's able to get a couple of step lead. Easy catch.
0: First and 10 from the Buffalo 18. Williams the running back. Stafford to line up under center. Two receivers to the right. Atwell inside of Nacua. Adams out to the left. Stafford back to pass. Looks left. Throws left for Williams. It's incomplete. And there's a flag for pass interference. Davis Igmanosa, the rookie, was in coverage, and he's going to get called for the penalty.
2: On a defense from the 21, that's a spot foul and an automatic first down.
0: So they sent Williams out of the backfield. A little bit of a wheel route, Mike, and Igmanosa, too much contact against the running back.
1: Yeah, he put his left arm in the chest of Williams and looked back a little late. If he looked back earlier, probably wouldn't have got the call.
0: So they'll spot it at the 8-yard line. First and goal from there, a 10-yard penalty. Stafford under center. Nacua split to the right. Three tight ends in the game. Nacua motions left. Stafford takes the snap. He'll hand it off. This is Williams cutting back to his right. And he's down around the 5-yard line. Gain of 3 for Kyren Williams. It'll be second down and goal. Bradley Chubb with the tackle as we tick down to 8:34 to go in the game. Bills with a 7-point lead on top, 27-20.
1: Boy, what a back and forth we've got in this half. Just waiting for that one glaring mistake, and it could be a penalty. Turnover.
0: Davante Adams is back on the field for the Rams. He'll line up wide to the left side. Single receiver out there. Second down goal, LA at the Buffalo 5. Stafford under center. Williams is the single back. Davis Allen in motion. Here's the snap. Stafford handoff. Williams right back to the line of scrimmage. And he falls forward. Did he lose the ball? There's a pileup down there. And now Williams is not happy. He gets up shoving a little bit. Greg Rousseau was right in the middle of it. Alaric Jackson comes in to defend Kyren Williams. It's going to be third and goal.
1: I think Kyren Williams might have wanted a face mask call. That play had no chance. Great penetration by the Bills' defensive line.
0: Williams ran into his own man. Went down to the ground. They've got it right at the 5, so no gain on the play. This will be third down and goal. Stafford in the gun, trips right, single man left. That's Nacua. Here's the snap. Stafford back, surveys the field, looks, throws to the end zone. It's caught by Adams for the touchdown. Second of the night for Davante Adams. Number 121 in his career. He ties Larry Fitzgerald for sixth all time, and he has brought the Rams within one.
1: 87th career red zone touchdown. Just keeps moving up the ranks.
0: Davante Adams is a legend. And continues to add to it, tied with Larry Fitzgerald for sixth all-time with 121 career receiving touchdowns. And now Harrison Meavis will try to tie this game at 27. Snap, spot, kick from Meavis is on the way, and it is good. 27-27 game between the Rams and Bills with 7:14 to go. 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
5: 7:14 remaining in L.A. 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
8: So everybody was hoping, we kept bringing up the game a couple of years ago that was 44-42, and we weren't getting that game. Well, maybe we are now. Second half, 7 total drives, 5 touchdowns. So now we're getting the game that you want, Ryan.
5: That's
8: you happy?
5: Right. And you're just getting sicker and sicker and sicker.
8: Hope you're happy.
5: Are you distressed?
8: I'm disgruntled.
5: Then I'm happy. Beavis will kick it away from our left to our right. George and Davis back deep to return. Beavis on the approach. Here's the high end-over-end kickoff. This will be Davis on the right side. He's got it to the 5, across the 10, up to the 15, angles left to the 20, up to the 25-yard line. Gets hit, leans forward toward the 30, and then is driven backwards. And the Bills will have it around the 28-29-yard line. Jordan Whittington with the special teams tackle after a return of 24. Well, now we're getting to that point, Mike. I know that you like to focus on the defensive guys. Which defense is going to get a stop and get off the field?
8: That's exactly right. Are penalties still going to play a game? I mean, think about it, though. The Rams have run 63 plays. The Bills have run 38, and it's a tie ball game.
5: First down and 10. Bills at their own 29. Allen under center with receivers left and right. Cook is the running back. Bell in motion from the left. Here's the snap. Hand off. Cook runs to the left. He's along the hash marks, and he's out close to the 35-yard line. That's 6 yards for James Cook on first down. And that'll bring up second and 4. James Cook rapidly approaching a 100-yard night. Kobe Turner with the tackle. From the pitch to the boardroom, dive into strategy and the stories behind U.S. Soccer's national teams. Catch the official U.S. Soccer podcast wherever you get your podcasts. And join Westwood One tomorrow, 6:45 Eastern. U.S. men's national team will take on Spain. Allen under center, second and 4, takes the snap, handoff Cook, and he is hit in the backfield and dropped. Nowhere to go that time for James Cook. Just had to cover up the football and go down with a loss of 1. And that will set up a 3rd and 5.
8: Byron Young came from the outside down and just crashed down and made that play. That was a slant by the left side of the defensive line. They all got underneath blocks and made the play in the backfield.
5: 3rd down and 5. Bills tonight are 1 of 6 on 3rd down. 2 receivers left, 1 out to the right. Kincaid in short motion from the left. Shotgun snap. Allen back, looking. Pocket collapsing. Steps up. Moving to his right. Cuts back left. Finds a lane 40. Out to the 45. Up near the 50. Takes a hit. He is driven backwards, but has the first down. Up to the 49. Kitchens the tackle. Gain of 14. And Allen does it again with his legs.
8: Well, Landman was right there, right in the middle, waiting, waiting. And it was just a one-on-one. And not even close. Josh Allen just juked him and kept going. I mean, Josh Allen's going to win that battle one-on-one with a defensive player 9 out of 10 times.
5: First down and 10, Bills up at their own 49-yard line. Clock moving down to 5:13 to go.

0: Won the game, 27 apiece is the score. Allen under center with receivers left and right. Motions Hawes from left to right. Toss play Cook running right, looking for a lane outside the hash marks. And he's able to get into Rams territory down to the 45-yard line. That'll be six more yards on that play. And that'll bring up second down. And that should put James Cook over 100 yards rushing in the game tonight.
1: Yeah, and they have over 130 yards rushing as a team. Well, as a team, Cook and Allen have over 130 yards rushing.
0: All runs so far on this drive for the Bills. Second down call at 5 from the 46. Ray Davis checks in now. Allen back in the shotgun, gets the snap. He's back to throw, double clutches, fires right side, and that is caught at the 40-yard line, just outside the numbers. A low fastball fired in there by Allen, and Dawson Knox brings it in for a gain of 6.
1: Boy, I tell you what, the guts to make that throw. But then again, he put it where only his guy was going to get it or was going to hit the ground. That's some great trust in your tight end there, Dawson Knox.
0: First and 10 from the Rams 40. Clock moving down inside, 4 minutes to go in this 27-27 game. Two receivers left, single man right. Allen under center, changing something at the line of scrimmage. Play clock down to 6. Allen gets the snap. Here's a toss play. Running left, Davis cuts it back. And Davis is hit and driven backwards shy of the 35. They'll give him progress to the 36. It's a gain of 4. Landman will get credit for the tackle. That'll bring up second down and 6, but the clock just keeps on moving. Each team with all 3 of its timeouts.
1: Yeah, Buffalo twofold here. Obviously get a score. They'd love a touchdown, but at least a field goal. But they would love to burn a lot of clock.
0: Second down, 6. Allen in the gun, 2 receivers right, 1 left. Here's the snap. Allen back to throw. Sets his feet. He's looking. Throws down the middle of the field. That's caught by Shakir. Inside the 20. Takes a shot from Kitchens and hangs on. And the Bills are in the red zone. Gain of 17. Khalil Shakir with just his second catch of the night.
1: Well, they're going to force the Rams to eventually start using their timeouts. As the clock is running now under 3 minutes.
0: Down to 2:52 to go. Ball at the 19-yard line on the near side left hash. Rams changing defensive personnel. Allen gets the snap quickly back, throws left side, caught by Keon Coleman, and there's a flag down. It's a false start against the Bills. What in the world?
1: They actually had the Rams. I thought the Rams had too many guys on the field.
2: False start on the offense. It's a 5-yard penalty.
1: So they tried to run a play quick because the Ram player was jogging
0: was
1: off
0: Cam
1: the field
0: Kitchens.
1: To try and get have him have 12 men, but he snapped it too quick and somebody moved.
0: Yeah, I mean, Allen saw it. The Kitchens was just jogging and did not get off the field. But that doesn't help if your own guy moves.
1: Nope.
0: That is the 4th false start penalty, the 6th pre-snap penalty of the night against Buffalo. And it stops the clock at 2:42. Rams again changing defensive personnel late. First down 15, ball at the 24. Allen of the shotgun takes the snap. He's going to hand it off, running off the left side. Davis can't find a lane, and he goes down back at the 26. That'll be a loss of a couple. Trent McDuffie will get credit for the stop. Clock continues to move down to 2:27, 2:26 to go. This will be second down and 17 coming up for the Bills, but it looks like both teams are going to let this run down to the 2-minute warning.
1: Yeah, I'm a little surprised the Rams didn't call timeout here. You get the one at the 2-minute warning as well.
0: Training staff for the Bills coming out on the field with the water and the towels. Rams defense is standing around. Clock continues to run. And we are going to take this down to the 2-minute warning here in L.A. With the score, the Bills 27, the Rams 27. 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
10: 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Each team with all three timeouts. Bills have moved the ball to the Rams' 26-yard line. They've got a second down and 17.
11: Well, I mean, the Bills aren't going to call a timeout, so they want the clock to run down. I mean... If the clock keeps running, it's going to be incumbent on the Rams to call them.
10: Allen in the shotgun. Bills will go empty. Three receivers right, two left. Allen walks up to the line of scrimmage. He's pointing at Cam Curl, the safety who's down in the box. Falls back into the gun. Allen gets the shotgun snap. He's back to pass. Looks left. Looks middle. Steps up in the pocket. Allen's going to run. He's got room. 20 to the 15. Lowers his shoulder. 10. And Josh Allen inside the 5. And finally stood up there. It'll be first and goal. And the Rams take time. Josh Allen on 2nd and 17. Runs for 21.
11: So Josh Allen, I think, knew was going to do that the whole way. Didn't want to take a chance of throwing the ball incomplete, stopping the clock. He let the play develop. Let the Rams drop back and then had a lot of open space. Boy, he doesn't slide feet first a whole lot, does he?
10: No, he does not.
11: He will drop his shoulder. McVay was sprinting down the sideline to call a timeout.
10: And the ball now at the 5-yard line, first and goal. The Rams with two more timeouts to use. Boy, and again, just when the Rams think they have the Bills right where they want them, second down and long, and Josh Allen just does it on his own. First down and goal. Allen, after heading over to the sideline, walks back into the huddle. Bills are going to go with three tight ends. They'll make their way to the line of scrimmage with Cook, the single running back. Allen puts his hands under center. One wide receiver, Keon Coleman, out to the right, just outside the hash marks. Allen takes the snap. Toss play, Cook running right, and Cook is tripped up back around the 5. Landman gets in there to make the stop. Sean McVay uses his second timeout. They will give Cook progress, it looks like, maybe for a yard on the play. 1:43 to go. Rams with one more timeout. It'll be second down and goal.
11: So one more timeout. It'll be under 1:40 when they call that timeout. And then Buffalo will have a third down play. It'll run to under a minute if they don't get in the end zone and kick a field goal. And the Rams would have under a minute to go with no timeouts. Obviously, Buffalo would love to get in the end zone here.
10: Josh Allen in the fourth quarter, just this quarter, 54 passing yards, 59 rushing yards.
11: Putting the cape on again.
10: 8 carries, 89 yards for Allen in the game. Cook is the running back. They did move the ball back to the 5. Second down and goal from there. 3 tight ends to the left. Knox will go in motion to the right. Allen under center. Now brings Hawes in motion from the left. Here's the snap. Handoff. Cook just outside the right hash. Breaking tackles into the end zone. Touchdown, Bills. James Cook with a 5-yard touchdown run. And with 1:39 to go, the Bills have the lead. Buffalo 33, L.A. 27. Extra point coming up. James Cook powering into the end zone.
11: I tell you what, pretty good roar from the Bills representative in the stands.

0: today.
1: Bills Mafia travels. And they are enjoying themselves right now. A big extra point coming up for Tyler Bass, who missed one earlier in the game. Snap, spot, kick from Bass is on the way. This one is right down the middle and good. And with 1:39 to go, it's 34-27 Bills. Rams will have it when we return. 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
1: James Cook's second touchdown run of the night has given the Bills a 34-27 lead with 1:39 to go. Jordan Whittington, Alex Bachman back deep. Here's the kickoff from Tyler Bass. End over end, near side. Whittington from the 4. Up to the 10. Now the 15. 20. Up to the 25. Heads left to the 30. Trying to turn the corner outside. 35. And he'll get run out of bounds by Trent Sherfield on the far side. Late penalty flag comes in. That was dropped right at the end of the play. Is there a chance
4: there is
1: that
4: no
1: Sherfield...
4: flag on the play. It was just a beanbag. He's just marking the spot at the end of the run.
1: Thank you, Scott Novak.
5: There you go. Just a beanbag.
1: The only thing I wondered about, it was so close to the sideline, I wondered if maybe he had stepped out of bounds and then Sherfield had hit him.
5: Hit him, yeah.
1: But there is the explanation from Novak. So, they put the ball down at the 37-yard line. 1:32 to go. Rams have one timeout. Matthew Stafford in his career, 40 fourth-quarter comebacks, 51 game-winning drives. Two receivers left, two right. Stafford back in the shotgun, takes the snap, back to throw, looks, fires over the middle, caught by Adams up to the 50-yard line into Bills territory, down to the 49. Cole Bishop with a tackle, gain of 14, clock continues to run. Two receivers left, two out to the right. Stafford gets the shotgun snap. He's back to pass. Stafford looking. Sidearms a throw right side. Caught by Kyren Williams up the sideline, and he hops out of bounds at around the 45-yard line. That'll be a gain of 4. It'll bring up 2nd and 6, and the clock stops with 1:09 remaining in the game.
5: Again, we'll see how much Buffalo subs on the line as your pass rushing quickly play after play.
1: Stafford to the gun, gets the snap, he's back to throw on 2nd down, double clutches, fires, caught by Nacua, angles left 35, down to the 30, ankle tackle brings him down at the 28, DeMar Hamlin the tackle, 15th catch of the game for Puka Nacua, that ties his career high, and the Rams are moving it to the Bills 28, clock rolling down to 50 seconds to go. Stafford in the gun. He waits. He has the snap. He's back to pass. Stafford looking. Throws left side for Adams. He's got it. Out of bounds inside the 15. Clock stops with 42 seconds to go. They'll mark him out of the 13. It's a gain of 15.
5: All of a sudden, neither defense can stop the offense.
1: Christian Benford was in coverage. This will give the chance for the Rams to huddle up if they want it. Very quick huddle up to the line of scrimmage. 1st down and 10 from the 13-yard line. Two receivers left and right. Shotgun snap. Stafford back. Looks left. Looks right. Swings it out right side to Kyren Williams. And Williams is dragged out of bounds. Down around the 10-yard line. That was Anthony Kendall just up off the practice squad who was able to wrangle Williams out of bounds. It'll stop the clock with 35 seconds to go. They spot it just inside the 11-yard line.
5: It's a good job getting out of bounds, stopping the clock, not having to use that last timeout or have to rush to the line of scrimmage.
1: You wonder if the Rams score, if there would be a thought of going for two.
5: I would think long and hard about it.
1: Trips left, single man right. Stafford 5-of-5 on the drive. Has the shotgun snap. He's back to pass. Stafford looking. Throws to the end zone. It is incomplete. He had Nacua in the back of the end zone. The throw was a little high. And Nacua skying up. Couldn't quite bring it down. It'll bring up 3rd down.
5: That was a little high and just a hair late. Need to throw that one just a little bit earlier.

0: just out of reach.
1: There was some pressure from Bradley Chubb. Yeah. I wonder if he got a piece of Stafford as he threw that ball.
0: He may have got a piece of that iron to make the ball sail a little bit.
1: Third down play. This is third down and seven. Ball sitting in between the 10 and the 11. Stafford to the gun with Williams to his right. Slot left, single man right. That's Nacua. Here's the snap. Stafford back. Stafford looking. Steps up in the pocket. Double clutches. Throws down the middle. And it's caught! A one-handed grab by Williams at the one. Clock is moving. 20 seconds to go. Rams get up on the football. Stafford getting everybody organized. Down to 15 seconds left. Remember, the Rams have a timeout. Stafford's going to go up under center. Now falls back into the shotgun. 8 seconds left. Stafford with the snap. Hand off Williams. Angling left. Into the end zone. Touchdown Rams with 4 seconds to go. Kyren Williams runs it in. And the Rams are within one. What a drive put together by Stafford and the Rams. The PAT can tie the game.
0: Neither defense could stop the opponent's offense. We thought maybe the Rams would think about going for two. They ran out the kicker right away. Going to go for the tie.
1: Harrison Mevis for the all-important PAT to try to make this a 34-34 game. What a drive by the Rams. They're going to put a second back on the clock.
0: I mean, they were barely, at all, challenged on that drive.
1: Made it look easy. Matthew Stafford with 336 yards passing tonight. He was 6-7 on the drive. Here's the PAT from Mevis. Snap, spot, kick on the way. It is good. And we are tied. 34-34, 5 seconds left. Now, let's talk about this. What does Sean McVay do? Buffalo has timeouts. Do you kick the ball into the end zone? Give them the ball at the 35-yard line? Do you kick off and let them return, as we saw the Eagles do against Jacksonville in London? How do you play this?
0: Boy, oh boy, that's a great question. Having timeouts really kind of makes you not want to have them return it, right?
1: I mean, we saw Nick Sirianni yesterday, and there was 8 seconds in that game, so 3 more seconds,
0: right.
1: No timeouts.
0: No timeouts, right.
1: And we saw Nick Sirianni say, you know, hey, I made a mistake. And, you know, I think everybody today has said, well, it's nice that he took the blame, but also tackle somebody on a kickoff.
0: Well, exactly,
1: but
0: right, yeah.
1: It's also worth, we mentioned this earlier, special teams have been a real problem, yeah, for the Rams. This has not been their strong suit.
0: So do you kind of squib this, but make sure it lands in the landing zone?
1: I mean, that's the other thing, right? We used to see the squib kicks, but now if you do it, you better make sure that it lands inside the 20.
0: Yeah. And also with 5 seconds, I mean, you'd have to throw a quick pass, so I don't know if you can get too far enough down the field. I would not let them return it.
1: Mevis on the approach. And he hits kind of one of those dirty kicks. It'll bounce inside the 10. Fielded on a hop around the goal line. Up to the 10. Angling left 15 to the 20-yard line. Outside to the right. And driven out of bounds up at the 25. And that will bring us to the end of regulation. It's going to be overtime tonight in L.A. Well, this game that was kind of ugly for about two and a half, three quarters has turned into what everybody thought. And what everybody besides my partner was hoping for. 34-34. Scott Novak will run down the rules here in a moment. Both teams will get a chance to possess the football unless there is a defensive score on the first drive. The interesting part coming up here, if you win the coin toss, do you take the ball? Last night, we saw the Ravens take the ball.
2: 10 minutes in length, both teams will have an opportunity to possess the ball unless during that first possession the defense has a score. If the game goes 10 minutes and the score is tied, the game will end in a tie. 2 timeouts for each team. We're going to play fourth quarter timing rules. No challenges. Everything is stopped upstairs. Same coin. Heads, tails, heads, tails.
3: Heads.
2: Choice is heads. It is a tails. They want to kick which way you want to go. Sounds good. Okay. Los Angeles is going to kick. Buffalo will go that way. We will take a timeout and come back.
1: So the Rams won the toss. They have decided to kick.

0: It is 34-34 between the Bills and the Rams as we head to overtime. Back in a moment. 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
0: Ryan Radke, Mike Golic, the rest of our great Westwood One crew at SoFi Stadium in L.A. going to overtime. Bills and Rams, 34-34. Rams won the toss. They have decided to kick. Now, last night, on Sunday night, the game went to overtime. The Ravens won the toss. They said, we want the ball. They had a 7-minute drive. They scored a touchdown. Kyle Hamilton's pick ultimately ended the game. I think, Mike, there's still a lot of debate in the NFL. Do you kick? Do you take the ball? I think everybody's still trying to figure out these new overtime rules.
3: Well, I mean, the way these offenses have moved as of late, you may want to take the ball and have that offense go. But I get kicking the ball off because now you wait and see what you need. Do we just need a field goal to win? Do we need a field goal to tie? Do we need a touchdown just to keep going? You kind of have an idea of what you need and how you have to call your plays.
0: Mebus will kick it off. Davis and Dortch back deep. High end over end kick. This one will be taken around the 7-yard line by Davis. Up to the 15, out of the 20. Angles left 25. He is wrapped up there. And he will go down at about the 27-yard line. Here is a crazy stat. Josh Allen, for all of his greatness, in his career, both regular and postseason, has never won an overtime game. He is 0-7.
3: Yeah, one of the reasons that we do overtime the way we do now is losing in overtime to Kansas City when he just stood on the sideline and never got a chance to go in the game because Mahomes led a scoring drive.
0: Receivers left and right. Allen is under center. First and 10 Bills at their own 27. James Cook is the running back. Allen gets the snap. He'll hand off to Cook, running up the middle, lowers his shoulder, powers his way across the 30-yard line. That'll be a gain of about 3 yards, maybe 4 on the play. Braden Fisk with the tackle. Now, we talk about the debate about what you do. Now, In college, of course, you always kick.
3: Yes.
0: The difference between college and the NFL, in college, everything is untimed, so essentially everything is equal.
3: Right.
0: If you're the Bills, if you go on a 9-minute drive, yes, the Rams get the ball, but they would only have a minute left.
3: That's the other side of it. The Rams side is we want to see what we have to do. The Bills side is let's eat up as much of the clock as we can while scoring.
0: Allen in the gun on 2nd down and 6. 3 receivers left, single man right. Ty Johnson, the running back. Allen will swing it out to Johnson outside the left numbers. He's across the 35, and he's got a first down as he takes it out to the 40. Oh, late flag gets late thrown flag. In. Rams are signaling it's against the Bills.
3: Yep, it's going to be holding against the Bills.
4: Holding. Offense number 13. That's a 10-yard penalty.
0: That's Skylar Bell, the rookie. We mentioned he's active for the first time in his NFL career tonight.
3: Again, we talk about in those quick passes, the quick screens, you have to have blockers out front that can do a job. He had his right hand on the outside shoulder of Josh Wallace, and the arm extended right in front of the official.
0: So move it back to the 21-yard line. That'll make it 2nd down and long. Cook back in the game. 2nd down, 16. 3 receivers right, single man left. Allen in the shotgun. Now we'll bring Cook up close to the line of scrimmage. Rams showing blitz. Allen takes the snap. Blitz coming. Allen back. Looks. Fires over the middle. Caught by Shakir. Runs away to the 35. Heads left 40. 45, 50. Far sideline 40. 35, 30. And tripped up. A touchdown saving tackle made by Kitchens down the far sideline. But the Bills take it all the way down to the Rams 22. A catch and run of 57. And the Bills are in business in OT.
3: Well, that started by an excellent job of that offensive line and James Cook picking up the blitz. Gave Allen time to stand in the pocket, let the route develop.
0: And that was a shoelace tackle that kept Shakir from going all the way.
3: Really was.
0: 1st down and 10, Allen puts his hands under center. Cook remains in as the running back. Allen gets the

0: snap, handoff, Cook, angles left, and he lost the ball.
1: Oh.
0: He fumbled the ball, and the Rams recover. The Rams take it away in overtime. The second fumble tonight for Cook, and this time L.A. has it.
1: Boy, I think it was Landman again with the punch. I mean, it's unbelievable how he was getting blocked on his left shoulder and just punched with his right hand. The accuracy of the punch is amazing.
0: And Aaron Donald recovered it. Wow. Second forced fumble tonight for Nate Landman. And the Rams will take over and now can win the game with a score.
1: Now listen, James Cook is one of the best running backs in the league, but these are a couple of mistakes. You just can't get the ball batted out of your arms.
0: That is his 10th fumble in the last couple of years. Rams take over now, 7:54 to go in overtime. Stafford under center, Williams is the single back, Nacua goes in motion from right to left, Stafford back.

0: next one who came in hit the ball, went for the ball.
1: Let's be honest. You played with some guys that would have loved to just punch people.
0: Oh, you're not kidding. They would have accidentally not punched the ball.
1: Second down and seven. Here's the snap. Stafford back on a play fake. Sets his feet, steps up, rush coming, throws down the middle of the field. That's caught. Davis Allen, a sliding grab up across the 40 at the 43. First catch of the night for Davis Allen. It's good for 21.
0: Stafford, again, not a running threat, but moving in the pocket, did a really nice job of moving up and to the right and finding a little bit of space.
1: Boy, and he took a shot
0: when he
1: delivered that ball. First down and 10 for the Rams. Ball at their own 44-yard line, 6:40 to go in overtime. Next score wins. And the Bills, I think, are going to take a timeout. They've got two timeouts in overtime, so Joe Brady will take his first. He'll stop the clock with 6:37 to go. He will give his defense a little bit of a breather. Keep the NFL in reach with NFL Plus Premium and get access to live, local, and primetime games on mobile, NFL Red Zone, game replays, and more. 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
0: Well, we wondered what this game would turn on. We talked about all the penalties, especially pre-snap penalties, but turns on a turnover. James Cook, again, the second time he fumbled tonight. They recovered the first one, but not this one in overtime.
1: Remember, Harrison Meavis' career long in the NFL is 52. He hit a 61-yarder in college. First down and 10, Stafford is under center. Devontae Adams back in the game, one of two receivers to the left. Stafford gets the snap, back on a play fake, rolling left, under pressure, steps up, throws down the right side, and that is incomplete. It was a back shoulder throw trying to get it to Nacua. Rams wanted pass interference. They won't get it. Second down and 10.
0: Boy.
1: Oh, there is a penalty flag down. Back by where Stafford threw it.
0: No signal yet.
1: Waiting to get the call. Sean McVay was just screaming at his sideline to get back.
2: There's no foul for roughing the passer on the play. Second down.
1: So they decided to pick it up. Well, I'll tell you, I think they could have called that one.
0: I think they could have. With the rules of today, I think they could have.
1: I mean, Terrell Bernard took about two full steps and then hit Stafford.
0: Yeah, there was no reason to do that.
1: I think the Bills are fortunate. They're also showing the replay down the field where the Rams thought there was early contact against Nacua, and they might be right there as well.
0: Yeah, Igbinosin, the rookie in coverage.
1: Second down 10, Rams at their own 44. Stafford gets the shotgun snap. He's back to pass. He looks right, double clutches, floats it right side. Nacua's there, makes the catch, slips and falls, keeps his feet, and tackled down around the Buffalo 35. Puka Nacua with his career-high 16th reception of the game, and now the Rams are in field goal range. First down and 10.
0: How is there that much room between Nacua and any defender?
1: Rams now are going to huddle up as they change personnel. That was the 52nd attempt tonight by Matthew Stafford. He is just the second quarterback in NFL history to have three straight games of 50 or more attempts, joining Drew Bledsoe back in 1995. Stafford lines up under center. Williams is the running back. Play clock shows five. Stafford going to a hard count, trying to get the Bills to jump. Play clock down to zero. Sean McVay took a timeout. So the Rams wanted to see if they could just get some free yardage. They will talk about it here with 5:41 to go in overtime and a 34-34 game.
0: Had to be a mistake in coverage by the Bills. Looked like two guys played up. And Nacua had all kind of room in front of Cole Bishop, the safety.
1: Boy, Sean McVay is bringing Meavis out right now.
0: No, I think he was
1: Okay.
0: I think he was just going out to kind of size it up. I've seen kickers do that in timeouts, just kind of go out on the field.
1: Visualize?
0: Yeah, I guess.
1: I don't want to try to have you get in the mind of kickers. Let's move on.
0: Do not do that.
1: Yeah, let's move on.
0: That's a big mistake.
1: Puka Nacua, career-high 16 catches, career-high 23 targets. First and 10 Rams from the 35-yard line. Stafford under center. Williams is the single back. Stafford changing something at the line of scrimmage.

0: scrimmage now. Plenty of time on the play clock. Williams didn't know what the call was. Had to step up. Now he motions out. Stafford backpedals, looking. Just throws one down the middle for Williams. Oh, he was open. It's incomplete. Stafford had the rush coming, had to float it down the middle. Williams was all by himself, but Stafford didn't have enough time. Yeah. Greg Rousseau applied the pressure.
1: Yeah, there was a lot of pressure on him. He was backing away and throwing it back and up. He threw it well before he wanted to.
0: Stafford, 39 of 53 now, 379 yards. Three touchdown throws for Stafford. He's the first quarterback in NFL history to have 150 touchdown passes with two different teams. Second down 10 from the 35. Two receivers left. Adams, single man to the right. Here's the snap. Quick throw left side. Caught by Nacua. His 17th of the night. He runs outside the numbers, and he's down to the 30-yard line. So a five-yard gain for Nacua. Now some pushing and shoving after the play. These two teams mixing it up again. Officials quickly jump in between. Get everybody separated. It was Jordan Whittington who was in the middle of it for the Rams. It'll be third down and five. Clock moving, 5:14 to go in overtime.
1: Boy, you don't need a penalty either way for the Rams backing them up 15 and for the Bills making it 15 yards against them and having a real chip shot field goal.
0: Just a reminder, the Bills had the ball. Rams recovered a fumble, so the next score wins the game.
1: Big third down here to force the Rams to try a field goal now.
0: Stafford under center. Receivers left and right. Went to the hard count, and Sean McVay is going to take another timeout.
1: Whoa.
0: They threw the flag, but I think McVay took the timeout.
1: Yeah.
0: He did. So that's the last timeout for the Rams. And they will have a third down and five. 4:51 to go in overtime. From here, you'd be looking about a 48-yarder.
1: Yeah, 48-yarder. You're either going to get a run or a safe, quick pass. I don't think you'll get anything too far downfield. They'll just want to move the sticks, if anything, to make the field goal even closer.
0: Well, and again, if you're just joining us, that's what the Rams have done most of the night, is take short, quick throws. They need the 25 for a first down. Third down and five, 34-34 game in overtime. Stafford in the shotgun, two receivers right, Adams single man to the left, and now the Bills are going to take their last time out after getting a look at the Rams formation. So another 30-second stoppage. If the Rams win the game, Josh Allen will go to 0-8 in his career in overtime games, which again just seems ridiculous. It seems like that can't be true. And in this timeout, Mike, we're getting a replay in our monitors up here. Let's keep in mind that Cam Kitchens, that touchdown-saving tackle, getting just a piece of Khalil Shakir, and then Nate Landman, the big play, to punch the ball out of James Cote's hands.
1: I'm just amazed at the ability of the initial tackler to punch the ball out the way he did. And he did it twice tonight.
0: Third down and five from the 30. Stafford in the shotgun. Adams split out wide to the right. Here's the snap, and it's a handoff to Williams, angling right, and he maybe got a yard on the play, maybe. That will bring up fourth down, and here comes the field goal team. And remember, neither team with a timeout. Some more talking going on, this time between C.J. Gardner-Johnson and Devontae Adams. And here comes Harrison Meavis for a 48-yard attempt to win the game for the Rams and move L.A. to 3-2. Joe Cardona will snap. Ethan Evans will hold. And we've got a stoppage for what? It looked like they ran in and moved the ball. Sean McVay is sprinting down the sideline, wants to know what's going on.
1: Well, he was satisfied with the answer, whatever it was.
0: Here we go. 48-yard attempt for the win. Meavis steps it off. Here's the snap, the spot, the kick for Meavis on the way, and it's blocked! It is blocked! It's blocked by the Bills! It didn't get there! And Buffalo will take over with 4:11 to go!
1: The most thankful person on the field is James Cook. without question.
0: Greg Rousseau came busting through.

0: got a hand on the kick of Mivas. He deflected it, and we will play on.
1: He stepped between the guard and the tackle, and all six of them then got up. Actually, the tackle in the end, he stepped in between.
0: And special teams continue to be an issue for the Rams. Now the Bills get the ball at their own 38. Good field position. Still 4:11 to go, and they have a chance to win. Receivers left and right. Cook is the running back. Allen under center. Play clock is at 9. Knox in motion from left to right. Allen takes the snap. He'll hand it off to Cook. Covers up that football with two hands as Landman tackles him to the 41-yard line. A gain of 3. That'll bring up 2nd down and 7. Inside 4 minutes to go in OT.
1: Remember, the Rams lost a game in Philly last year on a blocked field goal. Well, I tell you, James Cook has to get the shivers every time Landman's about to tackle him.
0: Landman tried for that punch again, and he actually punched Cook in the side of the head. 2nd down and 7. Bills go empty. 3 receivers right, 2 left. Allen walks up to the line of scrimmage, points out to his left, now falls back into the gun. Play clock is at 9. Shotgun snap. Allen back. Looks left. Looks right. Under pressure. Steps up. Gets away. Allen's going to run. Up to the 50. Down to the 45. Heads left to the 40. And he is ridden down there. Josh Allen using his legs again in Rams territory at the 40. Quentin Lake made the tackle. It's a gain of 19.
1: Listen, we're mentioning Landman a lot for knocking the ball out with Cook, but also now this is the second time he had Josh Allen in his sights on a run and came nowhere near tackling him, and Josh Allen went for a big run.
0: 9 carries, 108 yards for Josh Allen tonight on the ground. Inside 3 minutes to go in overtime. 1st and 10 from the Rams 40. Allen lines up under center. Receivers left and right. Cook remains the running back. Allen takes the snap. He will fake the handoff. Running around the left end with room down to the 35, to the 30, and he gallops out of bounds. Allen steps out of bounds at the 27-yard line. 13 more for the Buffalo quarterback. And the Bills are in field goal range.
1: So he broke contain on the line, and then Trent McDuffie was turning to cover a tight end. Had no idea that Allen was running until Allen was already down the field. And then he turned around. I was like, oh, okay.
0: What a nightmare this guy is to defend. First and 10 from the Rams 27. Allen under center with receivers left and right. Bell in short motion from the right. Allen gets the snap. He'll hand it off to Cook, and he just falls straight ahead. Right back to about the line of scrimmage. No gain on the play.
1: You think he's protecting that ball?
0: With his life.
1: And oh, by the way, there were chants of MVP by the Bills fans in attendance tonight for Josh Allen.
0: Bills can let this run down to the 2-minute warning. And again, neither team has a timeout. Actually, they can't. They do. There's a 1-second difference. They are going to have to snap it before we get to the 2-minute warning. Bills right now are kind of letting it run.
1: Yeah.
0: And
1: I think
0: now they're going to hustle to the line of scrimmage.
1: Oh, a ref just got knocked down.
0: Yeah, Skylar Bell was trying to run off the field late, and he knocked over Scott Novak accidentally.
1: What's the discussion here? Nobody has a timeout.
0: Well, the game clock kept running. It's showing 2 minutes. Here's the MVP chance from the Bills fans.
2: There was no injury on the play. The game clock was underneath the play clock. We're going to run it down to the 2-minute warning. This is the 2-minute warning.
0: All right, so I think what ultimately happened is Jackson Hawes stayed down for just a second after the play. So I think what happened then, when Hawes got up, they reset the play clock, which they shouldn't have done. So it's down to the 2-minute warning. And that's why I think there was some confusion by the Bills, where they thought they could run it down to the 2-minute. Then all of a sudden it was like, uh-oh, we got to snap the ball. And Skylar Bell was trying to run off the field and got tangled up with our referee, Scott Novak. Josh Allen now with 121 rushing yards, second most in a single game in his career.
1: He has accounted for 331 yards tonight.
0: Unbelievable.
1: And it's just incredible.
0: Had a rushing touchdown earlier tonight. First quarterback in history with a rushing touchdown in each of the first 5 games of the season.

0: 89 career scrimmage touchdowns for Josh Allen. I mean, he just continues to rack up numbers.
1: Since 2024, coming into tonight, Josh Allen has 33 rushing touchdowns. James Cook has 31. That's fourth and fifth in the NFL since 2024. Cook has two tonight, and Josh has one.
0: Joe Brady has sent the field goal team out. He's going to try to kick it right now on second down. It's going to be a 45-yard attempt.
1: Well, he has seen his best running back, fumble the ball twice tonight.
0: So Tyler Bass, who was hit from 49 and 23, he will have a chance to win it. A 45-yarder from the left hash. Reed Ferguson will snap. Tommy Doman will hold. Bass steps it off. Eyes the uprights. Tells Doman he's ready. Here's the snap, the spot. The kick is on the way. It's end over end, and it is good! And the Bills win! A game-winning field goal for Tyler Bass, and Buffalo comes on the road and knocks off the Rams in overtime. The Bills win it 37-34, and Tyler Bass is the hero. A walk-off field goal from 45 yards, and the Buffalo Bills pick up the win. They go to 4-1 on the season, a 37-34 win in overtime.
1: Well, nobody could say it wasn't worth the price of admission for this one. Wow. The Bills did it with 37 runs and just 19 passes.
0: Well, if this is indeed a Super Bowl preview,
1: we'll take it.
0: We're going to be in for a good one. Wasn't always pretty tonight. Nope. A lot of penalties, a lot of mistakes, but high drama at the end. And the Rams special teams, which have been a problem for them the last couple of years, continue to be an issue. Harrison Meebus' potential game-winning field goal blocked. And the Bills riding the legs of Josh Allen. Get Tyler Bass into position. He drills it from 45. And the Bills win the game in overtime. 37-34. The Bills go to 4-1 on the season. And the Rams drop to 2-3. They are three games back of San Francisco in the NFC West.
1: Wow. Absolutely incredible game. I mean, especially coming off a couple of weeks ago, the game against Denver where they had the lead and lost it. Wow. Again, as you said, kind of an ugly game at times, but the back and forth in the second half, 35 points between the two teams in the fourth quarter.
0: Bills now are 21-5 in their last 26 games coming off a loss. They snap a six-game winning streak for the Rams here at SoFi Stadium. 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Josh Allen finishes 12 of 19, 210 yards, a touchdown, and a pick. He had 10 carries for 121 yards and a touchdown, so 331 total yards for Josh Allen. James Cook, 25 carries, 111 yards, a couple of touchdowns, and gets bailed out after his fumble in overtime. Khalil Shakir, 3 catches for 80 yards. Meanwhile, Matthew Stafford, 40 of 54, 383 yards, 3 touchdowns, no picks. Puka Nacua, a career-high 17 catches, 138 yards and a touchdown. Kyren Williams had 10 carries, 49 yards and a TD. Blake Corum also had a rushing touchdown. Let's go down to the field where Greg Rousseau of the Buffalo Bills joins us. Greg, congratulations on what was an absolutely wild win tonight. Let's start.
2: Skirmish done.
0: Oh, now there's something going on the field. Bradley Chubb is getting pulled away. I don't know what happened down there.
1: Well, they're talking to Myles Garrett, obviously in street clothes. Yeah, they and Myles Garrett were jawing. Bradley Chubb walking over to where Myles Garrett is.
0: There's still some talking going on.
1: Yeah, there
0: Colby
1: is.
0: Parkinson is down there. Looks like a Rams staffer that's trying to get them separated.
1: Well, and Greg Rousseau is now putting the headsets back on.
0: Yep. Greg, we

0: We all right down there? Everybody good? We good?
1: Yeah.
0: We're good. All right. Hey, Greg, congratulations on what was a wild win for you guys tonight. Let's start with the field goal block. Obviously a massive play there. Tell us how you got it done.
2: Just my teammates, Michael Hoyt doing a great job, Deion Walker, all the guys on the front line doing a great job, and God is good.
3: Talk about the second half when the offenses were kind of going up and down the field. What was being said on the sideline with your defenses before going on the field?
2: Just next play mentality. Next play mentality, and just trying to get a stop.
3: Can you put into words how big of a win this is on the road?
2: It's a huge win. It's a huge win, but I mean, it's not the only game of the season. There's a whole bunch of other games, other opportunities, so we've got to lock in and keep going.
0: Greg, we certainly appreciate the time. Have a safe trip home. Thanks very much.
2: Thank you.
0: All right, Greg Rousseau of the Buffalo Bills. He had the field goal block in overtime. He was also kind of in the middle of whatever that was that just happened down there on the field.
3: Yeah, it was interesting. Yeah, Myles Garrett was on the field, obviously, after the game, you know, talking to people in street clothes. And there were three players. Bradley Chubb seemed to be kind of leading the way. And they were having a little jawing match.
0: Well, things got a little chippy at times tonight. But at the end, it goes the way of the Buffalo Bills. 37-34 in overtime. Mike, let's select our Navy Federal Credit Union defender of the game on a night that it was a lot about the offense. Who do you like on the defensive side?
3: Well, I mean, you got to go with Greg Rousseau, don't you? I mean, you have to. The Rams were about to kick a game-winning field goal. Rousseau does a great job, and he's right. That kind of a blocking situation. I've been in those situations. One guy is trying to eat up the block of the end so he can sneak through, and it worked perfectly, and he got his paw up. You have to give it to him. Gave the Bills a chance to go down and win it, and they did.
0: 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What a game this turned out to be tonight in L.A. Bills win it in overtime, 37-34. We'll have more of the postgame show coming up. 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
0: Back at SoFi Stadium in Los Angeles, where the Buffalo Bills get a road win in overtime. Tyler Bass, the game winner from 45 yards out, and the Bills beat the Rams 37-34. 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
0: 37-34. 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

0: 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All right, Mike, I know this is just a terribly grueling choice for you. Who are you going with for the Offensive Player of the Game?
1: Boy, working my way through all the great offensive, I'll go Josh Allen. I mean, 10 carries for 121 yards, 12 and 19 for 210 yards. Responsible for 331 yards of total offense, two touchdowns, one passing, one running. Did have that one interception, but, I mean, again, he puts on the cape.
0: Yeah, his legs were just a massive difference in the game tonight. There wasn't a lot of pressure on Josh Allen, but it seemed like any time there was, he was able to step up and not just get something positive, Mike, make a big play out of it.
1: Well, again, he had 121 rushing yards, 91 in the fourth quarter and overtime.
0: Wow.
1: So big plays when you needed the big plays.
0: Another big game for Josh Allen. His first ever overtime win. Had been 0-7.
1: That's amazing.
0: In overtime games. It really is. And he gets the win here tonight by a final score of 37-34. The Bills go to 4-1. They bounce back off that loss to New England. And the Rams sit at 2-3. 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That's code TOUCHDOWN.
1: Well, I mean, listen, there were a number of great drives, but you got to go to the last one after the Bills, Greg Rousseau blocked that field goal. The winning drive, five plays, 35 yards before the Tyler Bass 45-yard game-winning field goal. On that drive, Josh Allen had runs of 13 and 19 yards. It's just incredible.
0: Unbelievable. Bills had it first, put on a nice drive. Fumble by James Cook. Aaron Donald recovers after Nate Landman punched it out. But the Bills come up with a blocked field goal and then go down and get a field goal of their own to win the game. And, you know, while it's a great win for the Bills and going to be a very happy flight back to Buffalo, kind of a frustrating loss for the Rams here, Mike. They're now three games behind San Francisco in the NFC West, just five games into the season.
1: Yeah, and San Francisco is looking good. Now, obviously, it's still early, and you still have the room to make that up. But certainly what everybody talked about with the Rams before the season, that's why, you know, on paper you can say whatever you want. But until you get practical application, and we're seeing it now with the Rams, you know, they were the Super Bowl favorite coming into the season. But things change.
0: Yeah, and I think it's a fair point to make that they have not had their whole group together yet.
1: Right.
0: You may never get that, depending on injuries. We don't know. We'll see how things go. And plenty of time for the Rams to get this turned around and play the way they want to. But there are issues here, Mike. We mentioned throughout the game, Sean McVay has talked about penalties, wanted to clean that up. They were really good in that department a year ago, have not been nearly as good this year. And special teams continues to be an issue for this team. They gave up some long kick returns tonight, then obviously couldn't execute on the game winner.
1: You look at their five games before their bye. They play the Cardinals, the Raiders, the Chargers, the Commanders, and the Cardinals. So, I mean, certainly winnable games.
0: Yeah.
1: Now, again, you have to be careful of saying that, of how much, you know, the penalties and the mistakes that they're making, but not a overly demanding schedule, I would say.
0: Rams keep getting in these nail biters. They won last week in Philly. How big is that win now
1: after losing
0: this game tonight? That was a massive comeback.
1: Huge comeback
0: in Philadelphia. More of our post-game show from L.A. coming up. First, let's give our local stations a chance for a message. This is Westwood One's coverage of the National Football League.
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1: The most thankful person on the field is James Cook, without question.
2: Greg Rousseau came busting through and got a hand on the kick of Mimas. He deflected it, and we will play on. Reed Ferguson will snap. Tommy Doman will hold. Bass steps it off. Eyes the uprights. Tells Doman he's ready. Here's the snap, the spot. The kick is on the way. It's end over end, and it is. And the Bills win! A game-winning field goal for Tyler Bass, and Buffalo comes on the road and knocks off the Rams in overtime. The Bills win it 37-34, and Tyler Bass is the hero. A walk-off field goal from 45 yards, and the Buffalo Bills pick up the win. They go to 4-1 on the season, a 37-34 win in overtime. Those are the highlights of the game, sponsored by United Airlines. 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Bills get it done on special teams. The Greg Rousseau block, and then Tyler Bass, good from 45, his third field goal of the night. Bills win it 37-34. They are 4-1. The Rams fall to 2-3. They are in third place now in the NFC West. Well, I think in many ways, Mike, this is a fitting way to end what was a wild weekend in the NFL, going all the way back to Thursday night. The Bucs go to Dallas and win that game on the road. And then, of course, yesterday, some surprising results. The Packers just blow out the Bears. The crazy finish in London with the Jags and the Eagles. I mean, all kinds we can go through. We talked about Washington and New York. It is a fitting end. Back-to-back overtime game Sunday night, Monday night.
1: Yeah. You look at a team like San Francisco, undefeated at 5-0, and they've already been through the division once. They're 3-0 in the division. Kansas City undefeated. Minnesota with that defense undefeated. And I think we can honestly say we don't know what the heck's going on in the NFC East. I mean, all four teams played. Nobody got a win. Nobody got a win.
2: Which is amazing when two of them played each other.
1: It really is. It's just we have no clue. And the NFC North continues to be the division where every team has a winning record.
2: By the way, we still have never had a weekend in NFL history with two ties on the same day. We had some chances these last couple of nights, and still has not happened. So you look ahead, what's coming up this week? I'll tell you, it starts on Thursday night. Seahawks-Broncos, interesting game. Broncos won again yesterday, kept the Chargers winless. Seahawks unable to get it done, although we're still analyzing the Zapruder film of that last play at the Cooper Cup. But the Seahawks now have to turn around quickly. They got to go on the road to Denver. Mike, they sit at 3-2. As we mentioned, they're already a couple of games behind the Niners. If they can't win that game, they might be three games back in the division.
1: Yeah, I mean, it is some of the things we thought at the beginning of the season are not taking shape at all. And obviously some things we thought were going to happen did happen, but because we were thinking of the Raiders and the Browns, are they for real? And then they both lose. The Raiders get smoked bad by the Patriots, so you wonder if both those teams are coming down to earth and the level will settle where we think it will.
2: All right, for both these teams going forward, Rams, Bills, we talked about it way back in the pregame show tonight, preseason Super Bowl favorites. I don't know that there's long-term implications from this game, but what do you take away from each team going forward?
1: Well, I mean, to get where they want to go, and both these teams obviously are eyeing the Super Bowl, I mean, you have to cut. The penalties were ridiculous. The number of total penalties and then the number of pre-snap penalties, that will just kill you. James Cook has to hang on to that ball more. I mean, that was almost costing the game by getting the ball punched out. But they easily have teams that are good enough to make a serious run without question.
2: 24 penalties in the ball game here tonight. Crazy. And for a while, it made it kind of ugly, and yet we got down to the end. And we kind of thought, Mike, that if this game got going back and forth like it ultimately did, that maybe it was advantage Rams. Their defense had been better than Buffalo. We thought, hey, Rams probably have a better chance of getting off the field. It was the Bills that got the key stop when they had to have it.
1: Yep, they absolutely did. Came

0: up with the plays. Obviously, the blocked field goal was huge, but what turned out to be a kind of a sloppy, a 13-7 game at halftime for these two offenses, we were a little surprised. All the penalties turned out to be a heck of a barn burner.
1: Mike, pleasure to be with you as always.
0: Always fun, Ryan.
1: See you soon. 37-34 in overtime. Bills get the win. We'll wrap things up when we return. You're listening to Monday Night Football on Westwood One.
2: Hey, that was our exit. We're going to miss the first pitch.
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1: 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The Bills beat the Rams 37-34. 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We'd like to thank our crew for tonight, our studio coordinator Art Martinez, studio engineers Mac Higdon and Anthony Vitiello, production assistance provided by Roy Robertson and Mark Grunlund, our statistician Ethan Cooperson, our on-site engineer Rick Cutler, coordinating producers Brian Finkelstein and Aaron Cummins. The executive producer is Mike Eby, and the senior vice president of sports for Cumulus Media and Westwood One is Bruce Gilbert. Once again, our final score in a back-and-forth affair here at SoFi Stadium in Los Angeles tonight. The Buffalo Bills with the win, 37-34 over the Rams in overtime. The Bills go to 4-1 on the season. The Rams fall to 2-3. Don't forget, our next NFL broadcast on Westwood One coming up on Thursday night. The Seattle Seahawks will travel to Denver. They will take on the Denver Broncos. Now, for Mike Golic, Jamie Erdahl, and Doug Peterson, I'm Ryan Radke saying thanks very much for listening. You've been listening to Monday Night Football on Westwood One.

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What's going on, Atlanta? Oh my goodness, it's been a little bit. How are you all doing? Welcome, welcome, welcome. Thank you all so much. This is the Night Drive. I am your host, Dom Shirosky. Very excited to be back in the hosting chair. It's been a little bit of a minute. We've had a little bit of a hiatus. Obviously, we know the season was starting up. Obviously, you've had Grant McCauley doing his thing on Monday nights with the Braves and their show. Their season came to an end over this past week. We'll get into that a little bit later. Have a little bit of a shorty show. Typically, after Monday nights, you'll hear me immediately after Monday Night Football goes off. And I usually have about an hour and a half take you up to 1 a.m., but unfortunately today, neither the Bills or the Rams apparently wanted to win this game, so we had to go to overtime, got a little bit of free football, but we're in the driver's seat now, we're here, we're taking over, we're back, and back with some consistency, okay? So you don't have to worry anymore. If you are a fan of the show, if you are a part of my Knight Riders out there, I'm back in my normal spot, Mondays, probably 11:30 to 1 a.m. every Monday night. But we are back. We have a ton of things to talk about, obviously. Big game here. We can go ahead and talk about the Monday Night Football. Rams and Bills, go ahead. Crazy matchup, very back and forth all the way. Neither defense really seemed like they could get a stop on the final drives, and then overtime comes, and you have Nate Landman goes out there and has a huge forced fumble, a second one of the game in overtime on James Cook after it looked like the Bills were getting ready to go and score a touchdown on that opening drive of overtime when Khalil Shakir took it for 57 yards and just got tripped up before taking it in. So that leads to the Rams getting the ball back. They go, kick the field goal. It gets blocked. Bills turn around. They ended up kicking the field goal and getting the win. So big for them, big for them. Rams are in a weird spot, but we have a lot to talk about here in Atlanta. Because while this Monday Night Football game went into overtime, there was another football game that went into overtime on Sunday night. And that was the Atlanta Falcons. And man, we got some things to talk about. The Atlanta Falcons lost in a very disappointing fashion to the Baltimore Ravens on Sunday Night Football, to the Lamar Jackson-less Baltimore Ravens, I should say, at home in Mercedes-Benz. You let them come in and Tyler Huntley, Snoop, walk you down in overtime and get a win. It was rough. We're going to get into a lot of that. We have a ton of things to talk about tonight. And not a lot of time. So we're going to go ahead. We'll start maybe getting into the Falcons and everything here in just a moment. Definitely going to go over kind of some of the other things we want to talk about in the show today. We're going to go over Falcons and Ravens, obviously. We're going to go over the Michael Penix Jr. injury and hear from Coach Stefanski and some of the others on the team and kind of what they saw on Sunday night, how they felt about the game. And then, of course, the status of Michael Penix Jr., who did sustain a bit of a rib injury towards the end of this game, actually. So we'll see what his status is. Hear from Coach, hear from some of the other players. Drake London spoke about the game as well. So hear about that. We also have the Atlanta Dream in the WNBA Finals. And I have a little bit of a beef. Not even a little bit. I actually have a huge beef with the Atlanta Hawks and a couple of the other powers that be here in Atlanta that are doing some shenanigans.

We're going to get into that and a ton more. We can talk about Adam Schefter and his weird way of announcing trades, the Georgia Bulldogs and Kirby Smart facing adversity on the field and apparently in the locker room. So we've got a ton of things to talk about today on the Night Drive.

I've got you all here for about, another 45 minutes or so until top of the hour. So stick around with me. We've got a ton of stuff to talk about today. Super excited to be back. Thank you all for listening and stick around. We'll be back here on Sports Radio 92.9 The Game.

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0: have fallen 23-30 to the Lamar Jackson-less Baltimore Ravens in a home game where the offense scored one touchdown. And there's a lot of things that I could take away from this game. Actually, we can go through some of those things. We have the positives and the negatives and all those good things. Let's start with the positives. Kyle Pitts got involved. First time this season where Kyle Pitts has actually been noticeable on the field, where he's actually had somewhat of an impact. Five catches, 42 yards, and a touchdown. Was targeted a lot, had six targets. I believe that was third on the team, only behind Drake London, obviously, who had 11, and Bijan Robinson, who had seven. So, like that, there was seemingly a bit more of an emphasis on spreading the ball around and really trying to get the ball into the hands of your playmakers. However, I do think that that was in part due to your lack of an ability to really establish the run. And that, to me, was the difference. That, to me, was the reason why you eventually lost this game. Your pass rush was consistent, even without Za'Darius Smith, without James Pierce Jr., without Jalen Walker. You had four sacks in this game, three on Tyler Huntley. One was on Zay Flowers when they tried to do a little, like, trick reverse pass play that went nowhere. So your pass rush is solid. I think your defense, for the most part, is solid. However, we do have to address the run game. And actually, before I address the run game, let you go ahead and hear what Kevin Stefanski thought about the Falcons' run game going up against Derrick Henry and Justice Hill, who, in this game, the Falcons gave up 208 rushing yards. Let's hear from Kevin Stefanski.
1: I think run defense, again, give credit to Baltimore, but run defense is about, you know, doing our job, getting off blocks, tackling, and we just didn't do that well enough tonight. But there's things that we can certainly can do better from player perspective and a coach perspective.
0: So it's interesting because it really feels like all of the attention was put on Derrick Henry and like they kind of forgot Justice Hill was a guy. Because if you look at Henry's numbers, 24 for 102 isn't bad. Like, if I would have told you, hey, Derrick Henry's going to touch the ball 24 times, they're going to hand the ball off to him 24 times in this game, and he's only going to get 102 yards and no rushing touchdowns, I think you would have said all day and twice on Sunday, right? But then you have Justice Hill who goes out there and on four carries has 73 yards, one of which he took for 47. So he was averaging, even without that, even without the 47-yard run that he had, he still was averaging over 10 yards per carry. It really seems like that change of pace threw off your defensive line, which was a little bit concerning. But overall, I thought the defense performed well enough for you to get a win. My issue was that it really felt like your offense struggled in this game. And that's concerning to me because I don't know how much better this offense is going to get. This was something that I spoke with a couple of guys at the station here about. And while I was excited about the Falcons in this two-game win streak that they were on, I was kind of hedging my bet a little bit by saying I do want to see them against top-tier competition. I want to see them against someone that I really respect as an opponent. Because to this point in the season, the Green Bay Packers, who, granted, yes, they did just have a big win against the Chicago Bears the other day. Chicago Bears were starting Case Keenum and Tyler Bagent in that game, so it's not like they faced the real Chicago Bears, right? But the Packers have been abysmal this season, and the Saints kind of are still wishy-washy, and we don't really know what to see from them. But I was still going to give the Falcons their credit and their just due of saying, hey, good teams, that's what you do. You dominate the bad teams. You can't, you know, pick your schedule, right? This isn't college football. You don't pick where you go and which team. No, Your schedule is your

schedule, you have to face who you face, right? Whoever you line up against on Sunday, that's who you got to go up against. I was concerned that maybe there was a little bit of fool's gold in this game. Made me kind of come back down to earth. This was a good defense that you went up against, and not even like an elite defense. The Ravens defense has actually kind of been in flux over the past couple of seasons. It feels like they're just now kind of really starting to get back to starting to look like that typical Ravens defense of being tough and hard-nosed and all that, but they've kind of been leaky the past couple of seasons. You really weren't able to get anything going. Bijan had a solid game, 17 carries for 86 yards. Drake London continues to, like, they paid him. I was going to say, give credit to where it's due. They paid Drake London like he's a top five wide receiver, and he's absolutely playing like it. I don't think that there have been five guys better than Drake London at his position in the NFL this year. But he had another big game, 7 catches for 118. Obviously, we detailed what Kyle Pitts did. You had some good moments in this game, but the negatives, man, again, 208 rushing yards given up. Tyler Huntley, 24 of 32, and this kind of goes towards what I do want to talk about with Penix here, who we'll get into his injury and kind of some of his comments in just a moment, but the accuracy continues to be an issue for Michael Penix Jr., and that's kind of getting back to my overarching question. You know, like, one of the things that I was curious about was which side of the ball's performance was more concerning, the offense's inability to finish drives or the defense's inability to get a stop when you needed it. Again, the defense will get better, right? You're gonna get James Pierce Jr. back. You're going to get Za'Darius Smith back. AJ Terrell is going to come back at some point. The defense will get better. I don't know how much Michael Penix Jr. is going to get his accuracy figured out this season. I don't know if that's something that you can really fix in a matter of 3, 4, 5 weeks, because I'll be honest, Michael had a solid game. He's played really well every start that he's had. In three games thus far, I have not seen a game where I felt like Michael Penix played bad. With that being said, I do feel like Penix's inaccuracy and inability to make just some of the easy throws, because we can see he's got an arm, right? He's got a cannon. He can rip it. And when you ask him to just chuck it deep, he can do that. The deep routes, those deep balls are not an issue for him whatsoever. What is an issue for him are the shorter ones. It's the layups. He can hit the threes. He can't hit layups. It's very strange. But a part of that is his mechanics. But

0: jump for? You know, like, those are the things. And then there was obviously another pass to Bijan where he kind of missed, where if he catches him in stride, it's probably a touchdown. Penix, I think, was solid, but could have been better. And then the second half happens. And your offense, because mind you, the first touchdown of this game was scored by the defense. Defense actually balled out for like three quarters of this game. The defense absolutely did its job for 3.5 quarters. It's just you have to support them more offensively. You have to support them more offensively. And after 14 points in the first half, you only score 9 in the second half. You settle for field goals 3 times, twice in the fourth quarter, one of which gave you an 8-point lead with about 2 minutes and 15 seconds left. And your defense was just so gassed that they couldn't go out there and get the stops that was needed. It's a really, really tough situation because this is a game where originally probably looking at the schedule, you put it down as a loss. But when you started seeing how things were playing out, you felt like this is probably one that you could steal. You felt like this is probably like, hey, this is a win on the record that prior we probably weren't really looking at as a legit shot. But this is a W that we can probably get that we weren't expecting to have. And you missed out on that opportunity. It was a missed opportunity, and it's very frustrating because now you set yourself up to take on the Chicago Bears in week 6. And mind you, Caleb Williams is back. Caleb Williams is going to be out there for week 6. And if you think the Chicago Bears, who just got stomped by their most hated rivals in the Green Bay Packers this past Sunday, if you think they aren't going to come out and be laser focused, you are gravely mistaken. Gravely mistaken. So you kind of need to get your stuff together. And that is also the issue because what do you know? We're dealing with another Michael Penix Jr. injury. And obviously, Penix took that shot, had a rib injury. Tua comes in, throws a pass. Michael Penix comes back out. He throws one, looks fine, but then he comes back out. Overtime starts. Ravens go out there, possess the ball for 8.5 minutes, essentially, in overtime. Michael Penix Jr. alluded, essentially, that because the Ravens got the ball first and because they were sustained such a long drive, it kind of put him in a situation where the injury kind of got cold. You know, he wasn't able to keep it loose, started to tighten up, started to really kind of set in. So that's why you didn't see him out there in the overtime period, much to the chagrin of the Atlanta Falcons faithful. And then we were forced, unfortunately, to watch Tua Tagovailoa, or Tua turn the ball over, go out there and do what he does, which is just prove that he's not capable of being a competent quarterback in the NFL anymore. I'm sorry. Tua just doesn't have it. Tua is washed. I mean the most washed LG just full rinse cycle washed. It's insane. It's insane. But because of that, you've got Michael Penix Jr. out there. He's dealing with the rib injuries. He's been cautious in his approach to returning from injuries before. This is what he had to say on the decision to not play in overtime on Sunday night.
1: I was trying. I was on the sideline. You know, I was sitting there for a while. Like I said, whenever they got the ball first, you know, it just started to get worse and worse. So I tried to get up and move around. You know, tried to get up and throw, see how I felt. Didn't feel the way I wanted to feel. And, you know, that's how the decision was made. But I was really talking to the trainers for the most part. They were just trying to make sure nothing was, you know, emergency-wise, you know, so.
0: All right. Well, does that mean you'll be out there next week, Mike?
1: See, knowing me, I'm be ready to go next week because I sat out enough in my career. But I'm going to do everything I can. In the training room, you know, make sure I get back to where I want to be. You know, but obviously, you know, my health is very, very serious. I take that very seriously.

0: serious. So, you know, that's always going to come first. But I will work my tail off to make sure I'm back out there on that field.
1: And I can respect that. I can respect that. Listen, I have no problem being cautious, especially with his injury history. I just, again, be a little, I would like, you know, we dealt with this issue before coming into the season with the ACL and everything. Just be a little bit more transparent in your wording and just be honest with us. That's all that we ask. But we're going to see.

0: And if the offense from the first, from weeks 3 and 4 show up instead of the offense from week 5, I think you're in a really good spot. And I think you have a chance to win that game. But as of right now, it's pretty rough. It was a really rough performance in a game that you honestly should have won, and you let it slip through your fingers. And a lot of Atlanta Falcons fans are feeling, yeah, this team is just like all the others. It's the same old Falcons. And I don't want to feel that way. I don't feel that way. I think this team can be better than advertised. I think they are better than what they shown on Sunday night. But they still have to go out there and prove it. You've got a chance to do that against Chicago next week. We'll see if they can. We do have one more segment, though. One more segment to talk about, the Atlanta Dream, the Atlanta Braves, Kirby Smart, Adam Schefter. We're going to try and fit in a lot in this last segment. I promise I'm not going to overload you with information, but we are going to squeeze a little bit in here. Got a couple more things to talk about before I get out of here. We will be back. This is The Night Drive. I am your host, Dom Sharosky. Thank you all so much for listening. Stick around. We'll be back in 5 minutes on 92.9 The Game.
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Sports Radio 92.9 The Game. Last segment. This is the Night Drive. Thank you all so much to all of my Night Riders out there following along. Make sure you give me a follow. I am, as my guy Sam Crenshaw like to say, I am social. Follow me at Dom, you are live. That's the letter D-O-M, then the letter U, the letter R, and then the word live. Very simple. Dom, you are live. Even shortened it a little bit for you, you know, so you didn't have to spell out U and everything like that. I try and think of everything for you, but obviously, seems like the Falcons weren't really up for the task last week against the Ravens. We spent the last segment talking about that performance and kind of what to expect moving forward. We could spend a whole lot of time talking about the Falcons, but there's other things that we do have to talk about, and I have only about 10 more minutes with you all, so I want to kind of squeeze in a couple of other things, but one last quick thought on the Falcons there. I would like for this team to feel different. I would like for this team, in once again another season where this division is very much up for grabs. It's hard because you're trying to appease two different routes or two different sets of thinking. There is the thought process that this team has not made it to the playoffs in almost a decade, and you need to make that push. You need to win the division, and you need to go out there and give the fans a reason to continue to support. On the flip side, you have the thought process of wins and losses this season are, in all honesty, inconsequential. It's more so about figuring out what you have in Michael Penix Jr. And the only way that you're going to be able to do that is if he's healthy. Again, Kevin Stefanski came out and said, you know, he's not going to give an official diagnosis or whatever, anything like that, until they do some more imaging and give him a few days. So we may not know an exact answer until Wednesday, but it's going to really suck if we have to kind of go through another week without Michael Penix Jr. and Tua's out there again. Because listen, Tua's washed. I'm sorry. And you can't put Cooper Rush back out there on the field. That's the issue. You know, like, for, I have to get to other stuff, but I'm working the things out in my head, and I'm just getting frustrated, because how in the world does this Atlanta Falcons team have four quarterbacks on their roster? You kept four quarterbacks on the roster, and quite literally, only one of them is good enough to put out on the field. You only feel confident in one quarterback on this roster. There's only one quarterback on this roster that you feel confident in their ability to lead this team in this offense week in and week out, and that is Michael Penix Jr. It is not Tua Tagovailoa. It is not Cooper Rush. It is not Jack Strand. So what you're telling me is, of the four quarterbacks you have, three of them are kind of just taking up space right now. And that is a poor reflection on Kevin Stefanski, on Matt Ryan, and Ian Cunningham. With that being said, the season isn't over. Yes, it sucks to be 2-3. However, did anyone really expect them to be better?

than 2-3 at this point? Because I didn't. For as annoying as it has been, this season really has, at least win-loss-wise, played out for the most part, I think, how most people expected it to. So, again, frustrating loss. I think an avoidable loss. But not anything that I feel we need to overreact to. Now, if Penix comes out and he doesn't play, then we got some issues because I don't need to see anyone else under center for this team. I'm good. I've seen enough. Jack Strand just isn't ready for the opportunity yet. Maybe he can grow into being that competent backup for Michael Penix Jr. and kind of just that kind of career-long franchise backup for you guys, kind of like a la like what a Charlie Batch was for the Steelers for so long. But he's not ready for that yet. And Cooper Rush and Tua Tagovailoa just continue to show you that they just don't have it. Whatever it was, whoever the guy that Cooper Rush was a couple years ago when Dak Prescott and Jerry Jones was saying stupid stuff like, oh, you know, we got a quarterback problem and it's a good problem to have. Yeah, he's not that guy anymore. Tua Tagovailoa is not the guy from 2023 that led the NFL in passing yards. So hopefully Michael Penix Jr. will be out there. As of right now, all signs seem optimistic that he will be good to go on Sunday. And then from there, we can continue to assess. But as of right now, while I think it's a very disappointing loss, I don't think you are that far off from what many expected you to be, or at least what your record to be as of right now. So big picture, I don't think there's anything really to worry about as far as what can be achieved this season. Long term, though, there are still some things that you're figuring out, but we'll see how that pans out as the season continues. All righty. Really quick before we get out of here, because I got about 5 more minutes, I'm going to get on my soapbox a little bit. And we were supposed to talk about a lot of things. Braves, obviously, we can go through some of the other ones really quickly. Braves, unfortunately, another season that ends the same way they kind of always have, where it just feels like you make it to the playoffs, you have a pretty solid regular season, it's kind of up and down, and then you make it to the postseason and nobody on your team can hit. The offense just, like that, disappears. Is a series where, and again, for all of the hate, for all of the vitriol that Alex Anthopoulos received, pitching was not the issue. He went out there and got Tyler Molly, and Sale and Molly were absolutely fantastic for you in this series. They did everything you could. Pitching was not the issue. The Dodgers were batting just over 200% as a team. Just over 200 as a team. So, pitching was not the issue. The issue was that you could not get a hit. You could not score runs, especially not in clutch moments. In moments where you had the bases loaded, you could not score runs, and that was the issue. How you fix that, I don't know, because Matt Olson and Austin Riley and Ronald Acuna Jr., guys aren't going anywhere. Guys aren't going anywhere. So a very frustrating season, or at least into the season for the Atlanta Braves. Obviously, Kirby Smart, we mentioned the Georgia Bulldogs getting the win over Alabama 20-17, had some questionable calls that weren't called by the refs. One pass interference that probably should have been called but wasn't, much to the benefit of the Georgia Bulldogs there. And then obviously you had the locker room incident where people are taking private information and putting it out there. Listen, first things first, I had no problems with anything that was said in that speech. If I'm a recruit, makes me want to go to Georgia and play for him more than anything, because that speech was awesome from Kirby. But yeah, again, that's just the sanctity of the locker room type thing. I sincerely doubt that a player did it. I just wish, again, it's the digital era that we live in, and it's very annoying at times. But hey, that's where we're living in 2026. But don't let that distract you from the fact that Bulldogs probably going to be ranked number one after Texas loses to Oklahoma. Bulldogs get a win over Bama, probably going to have you as sitting at that number one spot in the nation. So
good on Kirby Smart and the dogs. They look like they're putting together a really

solid season. Alrighty. Because I had to make good on those promises because I didn't want to tease some things that I didn't talk about. So we talked about the Braves, talked about the Dogs. Now I can get on my soapbox for the last 2.5 minutes of the show. The Atlanta Dream are doing something that no other team in this city is doing. And that's competing for a championship. The Atlanta Dream have gone and swept, pulled out the brooms, swept their way to the WNBA Finals. Washington Mystics, not a problem. Got them out of here in 2 games. New York Liberty, a team that was trying to figure things out, a team that won a title not too long ago, just 2 years ago. Guess what? Breonna Stewart, for as good as you are, Sabrina Ionescu, that's cute. Angel Reese is here. Ryan Howard is here. Alicia Gray is here. Jordan Canada is here. Dawana Bonner is here. This is a stacked roster. Sweep them girls out of here, too. 3 games. We're on to the WNBA Finals to take on the Golden State Valkyries. And if you haven't been paying attention to the season, I feel like you are missing out. Golden State Valkyries have been one of the best stories in the W this year. Expansion team in their second year. Things have gone together perfectly for them. So much so that the Atlanta Dream could not get a win over the Valkyries during the regular season. The Atlanta Dream had a road trip where they basically played the Valkyries 3 straight games. They basically played a playoff series against them, and it was 3-0 in favor of the Valkyries. Now the Atlanta Dream, who added Angel Reese, have this great squad that is gelling at the right time. You add Dawana Bonner late into the season, and she has been perfect off of the bench, adding that veteran mentality and championship experience. And now this team is in the finals, has a chance to rectify some losses from earlier in the season over the Valkyrie and bring a title to this town. First title in franchise history it would be. First time in the finals in 13 years. And for all of the support that some, like the Atlanta Hawks, have been giving their way, that support falls flat when you're forcing the Atlanta Dream to play WNBA final games in Gateway Center. Listen, I understand Somber has a concert. Who the hell cares? I understand the Atlanta Hawks have their opening home game there. I'm going to be honest with you, big dog. That's a regular season game. There are 82 other regular season games. Atlanta Hawks, if you actually care about the Atlanta Dream, if you actually want to show that support, because you all, funny enough, were totally fine with putting out support on social media, but still including yourselves and having your own players on this flyer where you were showing support to the Atlanta Dream, like your players had anything to do with the success that the Dream have accomplished this season. No, get those guys out of here. This is about the women and what they have accomplished. And if you really want to show that support, move your game that no one cares about because it's a regular season game. There's 81 other games that you're going to play. You can move out of State Farm Arena for a game or two. This is the finals. This is about a championship, something the Atlanta Hawks don't know anything about. So maybe it would behoove you all to sit back, move your game to Gateway Center, and let someone that actually knows what it takes to get to that level and play championship ball, let them be the ones to play in State Farm Arena because they actually deserve it. I don't understand why this has become such contention. I don't understand why this is an issue. Georgia State has an arena. Georgia Tech has an arena. Hell, they can just swap. I promise you, the WNBA Finals game between the Atlanta Dream and the Golden State Valkyrie is going to sell out State Farm Arena way more than a meaningless regular season game between the Hawks and the Rockets. That's just a fact. And the fact that we are even having to scramble around to try and find a large enough venue for these women to play in when they have been nothing short of one of the best teams in the W all season is ridiculous. It's ridiculous. Atlanta Hawks,

you actually do support the Atlanta Dream, if you actually do want to help them on their quest for a championship, allow them to have real home court advantage. Move your asses out of State Farm Arena for two nights. It's not that hard. We're not asking you to move mountains. Somber, his concert isn't even sold out. Dog, you're barely known right now. You can move, okay? Golden State had Doja Cat move a concert. If Doja Cat can move a concert, Somber can move his concert. And the Atlanta Hawks can play somewhere else for a regular season game that, in all honesty, was probably going to sell 25% of the tickets in that arena. But that's my soapbox. Thank you all so much for listening. This has been The Night Drive. I will see you all next Monday. Dom Swarovski clocking out. Good night, Atlanta.

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0: As well as Super Bowl 61.

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11: Who's been the biggest disappointment in the city of Los Angeles? Is it the Dodgers being down 2-0 and that offense totally disappearing tonight? Is it the Chargers at an abysmal 0-5? Or is it the Rams at 2-3 falling way short of everyone's expectations through the first 5 weeks of the NFL season? 310-840-4910 is the number. Let's go to Joseph out in Pasadena wanting to chime in. What's going on?
12: Hey, I'm a big Dodgers fan, and just watching the game tonight, don't want to take discredit the Brewers. They obviously were the better team, but it felt like the Dodgers found a lot of ways to lose this game. The Will Smith missed ABS challenge, Yamamoto, then following that, just a bad outing from him. And I'm wondering your thoughts. Obviously, Ohtani is in pain. Like, he is injured. Want to know your thoughts, since the Brewers are going with Gasser, the lefty, in game 3 of benching Ohtani. And then a lot of people are saying put in Josue Depaula instead. But I think with Gasser,
11: that's a move
12: being the
11: that would take, I'm going to be honest with you, brother. That's a move that's going to take some pretty large kahunas. And as far as Dave Roberts is concerned, he's got the clout and cachet to be able to pull off something gutsy like that. But, man, my rule of thumb, and maybe baseball purists out there will tell me otherwise, you go down with your horses, man. You go down with your horses. I

0: know Shohei's hurting right now. He's in by far the worst slump of his career. I think it's safe to say that. Is the way he's feeling a part of it for sure? I'm not so sure some of it's not mental as well. And I appreciate the call. I'm not so sure some of it's not mental as well in terms of Shohei Ohtani's struggles at the plate here. Since his last home run on August the 18th, Shohei Ohtani 14 for 93. He's been struck out 36 times. He's got a batting average of 151, and he's got one RBI. We're talking about Shohei Ohtani, America. Since August the 18th has been a net negative for that Dodgers lineup. And the last caller asks a fascinating question. Should he be taken out of the lineup? I say no, because I have the rule of thumb where you go down with your horses, but I'm sure Dodger fans out there across the country may say otherwise. Who's the biggest disappointment right now in the city of Los Angeles? Is it the Dodgers after falling down 2-0 tonight to the Brewers in the NLCS? Is it the Chargers, who are arguably the biggest disappointment in pro sports right now at 0-5? Or is it the Rams, who is, no other way to describe them but this way, one of the most hyped Super Bowl favorites of the 2000s, America? One of the most hyped Super Bowl favorites of the 2000s, 2-3, as we get geared up for week number 6 in the NFL. Who's the biggest disappointment in Los Angeles? 310-840-4910 is the number. You can hit us up in the YouTube chat as well. Just search Westwood One Sports Night. Let's go to Jason in Buffalo. Who wants to chime in? Jason, what's going on?
1: Yo, what's up, my good man? How you doing tonight?
0: Doing good.
1: Good. Hey, man, I had the fear of the 13 seconds again with Buffalo. I'm a diehard Buffalo fan, season ticket holder, Buffalo, PTSD. Bills Mafia, all the way, chicken wing, eating sucker, you know what I mean? Yeah. But, man, Buffalo, we got to tighten things up, man. And I, you know what? The Rams should not be your biggest disappointment. I have the utmost respect for Drew Stafford, Matt Stafford, I'm sorry. And, man, you guys got a great 1-2 punch with the running back.
0: You guys, I'm no Rams fan, so correct yourself on that. Now you're losing me.
1: My bad. But yo, it's 1 a.m. here, and what time is it there?
0: I'm in Washington D.C., my guy.
1: It's one a.m. here. Yeah.
0: Tighten up, brother. We just getting started here. The party just getting started, my dog. I'm gonna let you run. I appreciate you as always. I hope to hear from you soon, man. 310-840-4910 is the number. I mean, Bills fans, and I know we haven't heard from a ton of you tonight. That's kind of been on purpose because I want to dunk on the Rams. But we will hear from you Bills fans because you got a lot to be proud of, man. You do. The reality is, though, when it comes to Buffalo, as cool as it was to see them win tonight and exercise a demon on the road, like, that's great. They're not going to get judged for real until January. Nothing that the Bills do between now and January matters. All that matters for the Buffalo Bills is what you do when it's win or go home time. What do you do when it's shake a leg or lose one time? Which is why tonight, I would say it was pretty important. Tonight was pretty important because Josh Allen overcame a turnover in this football game. Josh Allen was able to bounce back after, you know, not being his sharpest early on. The way that the Bills ran the football, though, that's something that, one, the Rams should be pissed about because you've got way too much invested in that side of the football to get run through like that. But, two, like, the rest of the NFL should be put on notice as well. If Joe Brady is going to have the patience to run the football and protect this defense, the Bills may be the biggest threat to the Kansas City Chiefs in the entire AFC. We may be on our way to another Bills and Chiefs AFC title game. If the Buffalo Bills and Joe Brady, if they're going to have that sort of balance offensively, Josh Allen had 12 completions tonight, guys. He only had 12 completions, yet they ran up 37 points. Bills fans, if you like it, I love it. 310-840-4910. 49-10 is

0: is the number. Let's go to Ozzy out in Atlanta wanting to check in. What's going on?
1: What's going on, my man?
0: What's going on?
1: Very much like the last caller, I'm a diehard Falcons fan. Season took a hold of myself. And I will say, just amongst the two teams in L.A., you can't be disappointed with them Dodgers until it says four for the other team.
0: That's true.
1: As deep as that bullpen is, man, that this is where their depth starts to shine. You start running out of horses over there in that bullpen in Milwaukee, it's going to start looking real dark for you. Same with the Rams, too. I don't think they're at full strength. And you really don't want them peaking too early. You don't want to peak in October.
0: No, for sure.
1: You can't win a chip in December.
0: But, bro, it ain't about peaking, Ozzy. Can you show me something, though? It ain't about being your absolute best, but can you get – I mean, brother, to get ran on, I don't know if you play any level of football. I wasn't very, very good. I ended up playing Division III football.
1: You made it further than me.
0: In high school, I've been run through like that before. It's demoralizing when the other team, every time they hand it off, it's a first down. It's absolutely demoralizing. So I can only imagine what the Rams
1: what they
0: are
1: say.
0: Right.
1: Yeah, you know man. So, I definitely hear that. But you look at their schedule and these first five games, you know, Puka was out a whole lot. The offense has shown some power. The defense is questionable. But the games
0: the same story is last year.
1: It is, man. It is. But if I have faith in anyone, it's Sean McVay.
0: Yeah.
1: I love his play style, and Stafford's been there, man. Thanks for taking the call. Appreciate you. Have a good night.
0: Appreciate you, man. Hope to hear from you soon, man. 310-840-4910 is the number here on Westwood One Sports Night. I just to go back to the question in terms of, like, which of the L.A. teams to this point is most disappointing. Last caller makes a great point in terms of you can't be disappointed in the Dodgers so the other team totally wins the series. I hear that, but nah. There's momentum when it comes to the postseason in Major League Baseball. There's such thing as momentum. And right now it feels like Milwaukee's got all of the momentum. As the series goes to Los Angeles, though, I think, you know, the Dodgers will get a spark and get lifted from that, but there's no guarantee, man. I will say this, and it's going to sound like low-hanging fruit, and I get it. But, man, the payroll, they got too much money invested in this lineup for them to register three hits in a playoff game. Three hits? And, look, it was one of them situations where I got to keep checking the box score to make sure I'm not tripping. Three hits tonight. For the L.A. Dodgers, man. And I got to have his spot. Can't cut it. Ain't cutting it. 310-840-4910 is the number here on Westwood One Sports Tonight. Week number 5 of the National Football League officially in the books after the Rams fall 37-34 at the hands of the Buffalo Bills. Pretty interesting sequence of events down the stretch in this football game. We did get free football as this game finished up. In overtime, the one thing that Rams fans and NFL fans out there, you know, should be on right now, the number one takeaway that I have from this Monday Night Football game is just how bad of a spot this Rams defense is in right now. And we've had a couple callers call in to say, oh, they're shorthanded. Myles Garrett returning isn't going to solve the issues of the defense. It's not. So while I get it, not having Miles is awful. I totally get that. But the reality is when Miles comes back, is Miles playing linebacker? Miles going to play corner? I get it. Pass rush and all that, you know, makes everything better. But their problems lie within the front seven. Their problems lie within the middle of that defense. And they were pushed around tonight in a way that I haven't seen. Aaron Donald was on the field, and they gave up 234 yards rushing tonight. Not something that I'm easily able to stomach. Let's go to Mario out in California wanting to check in. Mario, what's going on?
2: Hey, how you doing tonight, man?
0: I'm just driving
2: home from the game, heading to Oxnard, and, you know, it's frustrating, man. The Rams have a great team. They're dynamic, but they're just having a hard time finishing games, man. That, you know, you go back to the game in Denver, then you go to the game tonight –

0: They got to know how to win, man. They should have gone for that 2-point conversion and ended the game there. The
1: That's where I totally disagree with you. Why would you want them to go for the 2-point conversion there? What's the benefit of it?
0: McVay's been going for it on fourth down a lot more in the last two seasons, right? You're in the middle of the field. You're willing to.
1: That's a fourth down, though, brother. That's a fourth down.
0: It doesn't matter if you got confidence in picking up a six yard play on fourth and six from the 50. You should be able to pick up a 2-point conversion. And you got Devontae right there. He killed it last year on 1 yard slants. You know, you can't stop Devontae. You know, win the game. Yeah. Show a killer attitude, man. You know, get it done. Your defense was gas, and then you win the coin toss in overtime, and you put your defense on the field. You know?
1: Well, that's what you're supposed to do now. Like, that's the right thing to do.
0: Not that defense. We couldn't stop Josh Allen tonight. You know, it was a freak game by a freak quarterback. The guys, you know, he's not even human, man, but they should have had a better spy, you know, for Josh Allen. Landman's not the guy. They cut Ernest Jones a couple of years ago and explained.
1: Well, the linebacker core stinks, which makes it even more head-scratching that they wasted the 13th overall pick on Ty Simpson.
0: Well, what happened to Ernest Jones a couple of years ago? They cut him a week before the regular season started. Now he's killing it over there with Seahawks in the division. It just doesn't make any sense. You know, I think, you know, I love McVay, but sometimes I think the guy might be a little too emotional. You know, he fired our special teams coach, Bones, about 6-7 years ago. Because he got mad because the guy did a fake punt without his permission. The guy's gone, and instantly we become the worst special teams in the league for like the last 6 years. You know,
1: shout out to Coach Fossil, man.
0: Yeah, Fossil went straight over to Dallas and turned them around right away. Bring that brother
1: does.
0: Back.
1: I got to let you run because we got some other callers to get to, but I appreciate the passion as always, brother. 310-840-4910 is the number. Week number 5 of the NFL season wrapped up with a little bit of heartbreak. For Rams fans, they fall 37-34 at the hands of the Buffalo Bills. I'll continue to get your reaction on everything that happened on Monday Night Football, but I do want to push the conversation forward as we roll throughout this 1 a.m. hour on the East Coast. You know how we get down each and every Monday night here on Whistle One Sports Night. We bring you Overreaction Monday, my top 6 overreactions from the week that was in the National Football League. It's next here on Whistle One Sports Night. Keep it locked.
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1: You're the big voice guy, youngest in charge. 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Just search Westwood One Sports Night. Recapping the week that was in the National Football League, week number 5, ending with the Rams falling at home to Josh Allen and the Buffalo Bills, 37-34. My biggest takeaway from this one, the defense of the LA Rams, not championship worthy. When you think about all the resources invested on the defensive side of the football, giving up 37 points, 234 yards on the ground, it's unacceptable. And the Rams might, you know, punch their ticket to the postseason, but they have a fatal flaw that has plagued them through the first month plus of the season, and it is their defense. The irony in it, it's the reason they got sent packing last year in the NFL playoffs. Through 5 weeks, they do not look much better on that side of the football. We do the same thing each and every Monday here on Westwood One Sports Night. I bring you the most highly anticipated power ranking segment in all of sports talk radio, Nell Super Six Pack. My top 6 overreactions as we exit week number 5. 3, 2.

0: 5 of the National Football League season. And I'll be honest, as we continue to work throughout the month of October, y'all know how I feel about this. I've been pretty consistent since the start of the football season in terms of how I'm going to be viewing things, in terms of how I look at things. We're not going to find out until about Halloween what it is or what it ain't when it comes to the top teams in the NFL. I think we're still in that period of learning a lot about all of these individual teams, right? I think we're in a spot where we're still learning a lot about all the individual teams in the NFL. So when I overreact to something, when I give a take, understand everything that we see right now in the NFL through 5 weeks, everything that we've witnessed through 5 weeks of the NFL is subject to change, including the Rams defense, which I've been all on tonight. They're not good enough at this current juncture. Can that change? Obviously. Do I expect it to? No. Let's get into it. Nell Super Six Pack, my top six overreactions coming out of week number 5 of the National Football League season. Coming in at number 6, Aaron Rodgers is a top 10 NFL quarterback, and the Steelers are one of the biggest threats to Kansas City in the entire AFC. Over the past 3 weeks, Aaron Rodgers has combined for 9 touchdown passes. Aaron Rodgers has turned back the clock. The Steelers have a run game, and offensively, they look pretty damn good. The last 3 weeks, 34 points, 24 points, and 30 points. They're lighting the scoreboard up right now. And the thing that's most impressive about the Pittsburgh Steelers is their newfound success on the ground. All of a sudden, after not being able to run the football really the first 2 weeks of the season, they have figured things out. Not only is Aaron Rodgers going Kanye crazy through the air, 9 touchdown passes over the past 3 weeks, Jaylen Warren, right now, tied for 6th in the NFL in rushing yards, 3rd in the NFL in terms of yards per carry. He has been an absolute weapon for the Pittsburgh Steelers. Sunday against the Colts, 15 carries, 167 yards, 6 catches for 87 yards. The week prior, 17 carries, 93 yards, 3 catches, 33 yards. He's been a problem. And I think Pittsburgh is one of those teams that's starting to figure it out, right? They had the big distraction looming large over their organization, talking about Joey Porter Jr. and his contract conundrum. Now that that's been thrown by the wayside, I think the Pittsburgh Steelers are ready to really turn a corner and show everyone in the AFC what exactly they're about. I had questions about whether or not this offense would get it going the way that they have the past couple of weeks. The fact that they have, we know what the defense is going to do. The big question for the Steelers all offseason has been, which version of Aaron Rodgers are you going to get? Through the first 5 weeks of the season, and really the last 3 weeks in particular, he has looked like one of the top 10 quarterbacks in all of the National Football League. Here was Aaron Rodgers post-game talking about his success here through the first month.
1: Well, we had some big plays. You know, we started early with the 80-yarder, kind of got us going, but we were, we didn't have the ball a whole lot. The time of possession was heavily weighed in their favor, but when we had to score points, we put together drives. We did a decent job on third down, but I saw guys, step up and make some big plays. Pat had a great game. Germ really stepped in and played really well. Very proud of Germ, the way he performed. But we have some dynamic players. Sometimes you just got to get the ball to them and get out of the way, especially number 30.
0: Number 30 is Jaylen Warren, by the way, running back for the Pittsburgh Steelers. Aaron, pretty jolly in the post game, and I could dig it. 310-840-4910. We invite you to get in on the phones with us as well. Give me your top overreaction from week number 5. Ouch, this is uncomfortable. From week number 5 of the National Football.

0: out Christian Parker on the defensive side of the football. The Dallas Cowboys, and I know Thursday was a little while ago, but damn, it was one of the biggest stories in week five of the NFL. For Dallas at home to lose to a undrafted free agent quarterback in Jalen Daniels, they're totally untrustworthy. To get punched in the mouth the way that they did, giving up 241 yards on the ground. If you're a Cowboys fan, man, burn your jersey. If you're a season ticket holder, sell them. If I was a Dallas Cowboys fan, I wouldn't put another damn dime into that sorry-ass product that they continue to roll out week in and week out. You have the highest paid wide receiver duo in the National Football League, and you score 16 damn points. Quinnen Williams and Kenny Clark, one of the most high-paid defensive tackle duos in football, and you give up 6 yards a damn carry. I get frustrated with Dallas because they made me look stupid as an analyst. I'm the idiot that sat up here all offseason long telling you why the Dallas Cowboys were going to be a Super Bowl contender within the landscape of the NFC. Look at my stupid ass. Why did I bring up Bill Belichick? One massive program-defining win over the weekend. Coach Belichick picked up his first win versus a top 25 opponent. As UNC knocked off Pitt over the weekend. Yes, Pitt was without their starting quarterback. I don't give a damn. It was a defensive masterclass put on by Coach Belichick and company. And look, you need wins like that to advance a program. Do I think Coach Belichick will be there long? Probably not. Do I think he's going to be back in the NFL before we know it? Yes. Why the Dallas Cowboys? Because look at what they're missing. They draft well. They got talent. They're undisciplined. You know one thing Bill Belichick's not going for? A undisciplined-ass football team. He'll suspend you. He'll fine you. He'll do whatever he needs to ultimately get the message through. 310-840-4910 is the number. It is a Overreaction Monday edition of Westwood One Sports Tonight. Give me your top overreactions from week number five of the National Football League season. Jerry Jones, the owner of the Dallas Cowboys. He had this to say earlier today, about his head coach, Brian Schottenheimer.
1: We all should be glad that we've got his years of experience and his years of having these Monday mornings, and we've got them to deal with right now. And I'll assure you, it's active and it's addressing issues. I will say one more time, the only time that I've ever been with the Cowboys, that we made more changes with personnel on defense, that we made more changes with coaching on defense, 8 out of 9, that we made more changes in the philosophy, what we're trying to scheme, if you will. The only time that that has been any more so was the first year.
0: Look, Jerry can give you all the word salad that he wants. The bottom line is there's no trimming the fat of the Dallas Cowboys unless you fire Brian Schottenheimer. It's just the reality of it. 310-840-4910 is the number. Give me your top overreactions from week number five of the National Football League season. Coming in at number four for me, the Baltimore Ravens. After watching them last night, the Ravens are without a shadow of a doubt the biggest threat to the Kansas City Chiefs in the AFC. I sat up here all week long and told you all how the Ravens could not win, right, without Lamar Action Jackson under center. Boy, did I look silly after watching last night. But here's what it's about. Here's why I'm most proud of what we saw from Baltimore, right? Here's what's got me geeked up and feeling pretty darn good about my Super Bowl pick in the AFC. When you're down Lamar Jackson, obviously, there are going to be some shortcomings on the offensive side of the football. What I loved and what stood out to me, man, for them to shut down Bijan Robinson and that Falcons offense the way that they did, that's the stuff that championship contenders are made of. And think about all the question marks that I've had about this Ravens defense on this show, calling out Marlon Humphrey, calling out Jalen Hawkins. For them to ball the way that they did against a Falcons offense that was amongst the hottest in the NFL heading into last night since the return of Mike Penix. They've been the greatest show on turf. They held Bijan Robinson and company in check. Bijan Robinson had a 38-yard run, right? You take away Bijan Robinson's 38-yard run, it was 16 carries.

0: carries for 48 yards. They kept Bijan Robinson in check. And for that reason, I can trust Baltimore. That was a sign that the Ravens defensively can be one of the best groups in the NFL. Justin Madubuike back playing full time. You're going to get Trey Hendrickson back here before you know it. They have the horses on that side of the football. My major question was, defensively, were they going to lock in? Defensively, were they going to take the challenge personally? Because I can imagine what the conversations were in the Charm City this week. Bijan this, Bijan that. What about us? Is what some of the Ravens players on that defense should have been saying. The hell with Bijan Robinson. The hell with Michael Penix. What about us and what we are on the defensive side of the football? The Ravens proved something to me yesterday. And the rest of the AFC should be on notice. But I still have the same piece of advice for Baltimore moving forward. And Ravens fans, listen very closely. Ravens personnel, if you're out there listening, listen very closely. Do not rush Lamar Jackson back. Because if you do, you will suffer a similar fate to the fate that you suffered last year. And nobody wants that. 310-840-4910 is the number here on Westwood One Sports Night. Youngest in charge, Linnell Willingham, kicking it with you as I get you up to 3 a.m. Eastern time. Man, we finally have put a bow on week number 5 of the NFL season. We're already 5 weeks down, y'all. It gets crazy. We're already 5 weeks down. Rams falling on Monday Night Football to the Bills, 37-34. I'm taking your calls on your top overreactions from week number 5 of the National Football League. That is next here on Westwood One Sports Night.
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know this. Getting you up to 3 a.m. Kicking it with you here on Westwood One Sports Night. Good morning to you. If you're checking out the replay, hope you have a good work week. I was thinking about it last night, Denton, as we're talking to our listening audience. Most Americans didn't go to work today. I'm not even going to get into that. But understand that when you are back out grinding, we're here for you on Westwood One Sports. 310-840-4910 is the number. Week number 5 of the National Football League officially in the books. The Buffalo Bills, big-time winners over the L.A. Rams, 37-34. Buffalo moves to 4-1. The Rams, well, they moved to 2-3 and have been an utter disappointment here through the first 5 weeks of the NFL season. I think they're the biggest disappointment in the National Football League through 5 weeks. Is that an overreaction? Maybe. That's the point of today. Overreaction Monday here on Westwood One Sports Night, giving you my top overreactions from week number 5 of the NFL season. I stopped on the list with my overreactions. I believe I stopped at number 4, saying the Ravens are the biggest threat to Kansas City in the AFC. I got something I want to get off my chest here real quick, here in my third biggest overreaction. First and foremost, the Philadelphia Eagles should trade all of their quality players for draft capital. If I was Howie Roseman, Big Game Howie, as I like to call him, I would trade every player on my roster with value for draft capital. You're going nowhere. It is time for the Eagles to launch a soft rebuild. 1,000%. It is time for them to launch a soft rebuild. But here's the thing that I don't agree with coming out of this weekend across the pond. You stupid Eagle fans want to fire Nick Sirianni. Why should Nick Sirianni be fired for what happened this weekend against the Jacksonville Jaguars? Is it Nick Sirianni's fault that the Eagles can't cover a damn kick? Is it Nick Sirianni's fault that the Eagles can't cover a kick? Damn. Sorry that he had some confidence in his special teams unit. He could have been like stupid Brian Schottenheimer and instructed him to kick it out of the back of the end zone. Is that what you wanted, Eagle fans? I doubt it. So this idea that Nick Sirianni messed up on Sunday, Philly fans, y'all got to chill the hell out. Y'all are so spoiled. This man had gotten you to 2 Super Bowls since he's been there and has been one of the winningest coaches in the NFL since hiring him. And all the Eagles fans want to do is fire his ass. You can't fire him for what happened on Sunday. That's on the players why they lost. He can't run down on special teams and make a tackle. It's not Nick Sirianni's job. 310-840-4910 is the number. Giving you my top overreactions from week number 5 of the NFL season. I want yours as well.

49-10. My second biggest overreaction, the Raiders' honeymoon phase is over. The Raiders' honeymoon phase is over. And I'll take it a step further. Not only is the honeymoon phase over, they may be one of the most fragile teams in all of the National Football League. The Raiders may be one of the most mentally fragile teams in all the National Football League. Think about what happened in Kansas City last weekend. You held Pat Mahomes to a 50% completion percentage. Your pass rush got home all day long. So much so, you played so well to where we were calling it a moral victory here on this show. The special teams blunder that ultimately cost you, I was able to look past it and say, hey, the Raiders are for real. For them to let last week's game impact this week's game says a lot about the head coach, Clint Kubiak. Says a lot about the leaders on that Raiders team. I was totally disappointed. It may be the most disappointing effort outside of the Commanders. It's probably the most disappointing effort of week number five. Watching the Raiders get turned inside out by the New England Patriots. Having Drake May look like a damn MVP candidate the way that he played this weekend. The Raiders' defense was god-awful on Sunday. And the thing that's so alarming about it all, that hadn't been the case for them this season. The Raiders' defense through the first 4 weeks of the season had been a legit top 10 unit in the NFL. A legit top 10 unit. So for them to get turned inside out the way that they did about the Patriots, man, for lack of a better phrase, they got punked. They got punked. They weren't ready for the moment. And as a result, I can no longer take the Las Vegas Raiders seriously. Their schedule upcoming, Buffalo, the Rams, Jets, Niners, Seahawks, Broncos. We're going to find out what it is or what it ain't when it comes to the Las Vegas Raiders. But as far as I'm concerned, mentally soft. 310-840-4910 is the number here on Westwood One Sports Night. Give me your top overreactions from week number five of the National Football League season. My number one overreaction from week number five of the NFL season. One of these teams didn't play this weekend, but damn it, I've seen enough through four games. We are on a collision course for a rematch of Kansas City, San Francisco in the Super Bowl. As much as I hate to say it, because I'd be wrong as I picked Ravens and Vikings, for the first 5 weeks, it sure as hell feels like history is about to repeat itself. It sure as hell feels like we're about to get a rematch of Kansas City, San Francisco in the Super Bowl on Valentine's Day from SoFi. That's what it feels like. San Francisco looks as good as any team in football. Brock Purdy's playing well. They overcame adversity this weekend, exercising their demons against the Seahawks. I mean, think about how big that win was for San Fran, man. Think about how big that win was. Last year, the last two meetings between San Fran and Seattle, Seattle totally dominated San Francisco. They couldn't move the football, talking about the Niners, and they couldn't stop Jaxon Smith-Njigba. Yesterday, for the most part, they did both. Forcing Sam Darnold into turnovers. By the way, Seahawks fans, you see why I don't respect your quarterback? Sam Darnold sucks. I don't care what anybody, I'll scream it from the mountaintops. He's awful. He's a turnover machine. You cannot win when your quarterback gives the football away at the rate that Sam Darnold does. You just can't. But, man, this isn't about sorry-ass Sam Darnold. This is about the Seahawks. Excuse me, about the 49ers and about the Chiefs. I think San Francisco right now has a swagger and a toughness about them that's hard to put into words. The most impressive part about San Fran, we give Kyle Shanahan his flowers 7 days out of the week and twice on Sundays. Deservingly so, right? I think what we're seeing right now from Kyle is his best coaching job yet. When you consider the injuries that this team had to overcome in the first 5 weeks of the season, you can't tell. You can't tell. I give Kyle credit. Excuse me. I give Kyle credit. Also give John Lynch credit as well. This roster's deep. It's no coincidence that every year San Fran's able to overcome a rash of injuries. You know what that speaks to? Speaks to the coaching of Kyle Shanahan, first and foremost. But then secondly, man, like I got to give

0: credit where credit is due. I got to call a spade a spade. It also speaks to their ability to layer this roster 1 through 70. It shows their ability to have the backups just as prepared, right? That speaks to their meetings. It speaks to what they're doing on the practice field. San Francisco, really dating back to 2018, they've been one of the bullies of the NFC. We're witnessing a changing of the guard right now. Because it feels like the past couple of years, man, Philly has clearly been that big dog within the landscape of the NFC. And word to boss man D'Lo, the Niners are the new big dog in the landscape of the NFC. What's going to happen moving forward? That's the big question. Big win for San Francisco. Your calls on your top overreactions next.
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1: It's the final hour of power as we continue to recap week number 5 of the National Football League season. It wrapped up with Rams and Bills on Monday Night Football. That Buffalo team doing the damn thing on the ground. The most impressive piece about what I saw tonight on Monday Night Football is the way that Buffalo beat the Rams up on the ground. James Cook, 25 carries, 111 yards, 2 touchdowns. Yes, he had the fumbles. But what they were able to do in between the tackles, uber impressive here tonight. As a team, 37 carries, 234 yards, and 3 touchdowns. Josh Allen had no answers for him when he took off and scrambled throughout the course of this game. The defensive adjustment just was never made by Coach Shula. No spy was thrown on him, nothing. And it allowed Josh Allen to go for 121 yards on the ground tonight. 12 completions tonight for Josh Allen. Yet Buffalo scored 37 points. I'm going to say that again. 12 completions tonight for Josh Allen, yet the Bills scored 37 points. The fact that they were able to overcome the 3 turnovers as well, a lot to like if you're a fan of the Buffalo Bills. But Monday Night Football, to me, the story is the fact that the LA Rams defense, for my money, no better than what they were a year ago. The reason they got bounced from the playoffs is because their defense was hot garbage. The reason they're 2-3 right now is because their defense is hot garbage. Is that an overreaction? Some may say it is. That's okay, because it's an overreaction Monday here on Westwood One Sports Center. I want your calls on your top overreactions from week number 5 of the National Football League season. 310-840-4910. Let's go to Jake in Dallas who wants to chime in. Jake, what's up?
2: Hey, Linnell, what's up, man? How you doing?
1: What's going on, dog? Appreciate you chiming in, man.
2: Hey, I'm a Cowboys fan. Obviously, I called you the other a few weeks ago, but I mean, I don't know whether the overreaction. I want to just kind of, I hate to say it, man, but my Cowboys aren't doing too good. I just want to say, I mean, after losing 24-16 to a backup quarterback with the Bucs team, and then, I mean, is Dak the real concern that the overreaction, or is it our defense because we can't stop the run? I mean, Tampa rushed like 250 yards, 240-something yards or something like that on us.
1: Brother, that's the part that I would not be able to live with if I was a Cowboys fan.
2: Oh, you
1: have all of that invested in that interior defensive line, and you got blown off the football routinely on Thursday night at home. At home is the equivalent. Is the equivalent of me kicking your door down, kissing your girlfriend on the cheek, feeding your dog, eating a big piece of chicken in your refrigerator. I mean, there's really no other way to describe it, brother.
2: The problems aren't new, and I mean, but firing the head coach, I might not fix it, but I think that maybe we need to put Brian Schottenheimer on a leash. I think, you know, they brought the other guy, you know, that the senior defensive assistant or whatever his name is. I forget his name.
1: Mike Pettine was brought in, yeah.
2: I mean, should Schottenheimer be on the chopping block? Should it be Jerry? Should it be Dak? I mean, is it our defense can't do anything?
1: As far as I'm concerned, and I appreciate the call, I think Brian Schottenheimer's got to go. Maybe you keep

0: him around as your offensive coordinator. But Bill Belichick, they need the hoodie. This group lacks discipline. This group doesn't follow rules. You know what told me everything I needed to know about the discipline of the Cowboys? Remember last year, they took a trip to Vegas, and CeeDee Lamb and George Pickens were caught out late at night at the Red Rock or the Red River, Red Rock something. And they like puked. They were hungover and they got suspended and didn't play the first drive of the game, the first series of the game. It's stuff like that. Like, I would never, if I had an ounce of respect for my head coach, I would never try no garbage like that. You play for the Cowboys, brother. You're the most recognizable, one of the most recognizable athletes in the world, talking about CeeDee and George Pickens. But I think their decision making and the way that they act, a reflection of the lack of respect that they have for the head coach. Let's go to Ryan of Buffalo. What up, Ryan?
1: Hey, how's it going? Can you hear me?
0: Yep, I got you, buddy. What's going on?
1: Beautiful. So maybe he's not that much of a hot take given the last 5 weeks, but I really think the Bills are the team to beat in the AFC. I heard all summer after the Bills lost again in heartbreak last postseason that they were going to, those first 5 weeks was going to be a gauntlet of a schedule, and they'd be lucky to be 1-4, 2-3, and it's not been perfect. They lost the Patriots. They didn't play great against the Chargers, who haven't played well, but they're sitting here 4-1 against the Texans, who always beat us every year, against the Lions, who have an amazing offense, and against the Rams, hey, who were above and beyond the Super Bowl favorite coming into the season.
0: Brother, I love the passion. And there are a couple other Bills fans on the line. They're going to get the same message you're about to get. As cute as what you did tonight was, as cute as the first 5 weeks have been, you know, I know, the city of Buffalo knows, no one cares what the Bills do until January. I appreciate the call. I'll hear from you in January. 310-840-4910 is the number. Bills fans, how much credit am I supposed to give you? How much credit am I supposed to give you here? To say that you're the biggest threat to the Chiefs, why are the Bills better than the Ravens right now? That Ravens defense, to me, way better than Buffalo's. And I think offensively, they're just as formidable once Lamar's back in the fold. So that, to me, is the biggest threat. But I can hear you on Buffalo. I can. Because I get it, right? They're hard to stop. I can't believe I'm saying this. And let me walk that back. I can believe that I'm saying this because I've been close to saying it for maybe a year or two now. Yeah, I know how I feel about Lamar Jackson. I think he's got the opportunity to go down potentially as the greatest quarterback of all time. I can say the same thing about Josh Allen. I feel the same way about Josh. He is the best player in the sport right now. He's watching this football game tonight. I mean, the scrambles were backbreaking for this Rams defense. Like, that stuff's demoralizing. And then it's not like, you know, Jaden or Lamar where they just gracefully go out of bounds. No, Josh Allen is lowering that shoulder. He talking a little trash on the way up, looking down at you. I love everything that we've gotten out of Josh Allen. So he got married this offseason, right? If I'm not mistaken, to Haley Steinfeld. Shout out to me for knowing that. Justin Herbert also linked up with a new chick this offseason in Madison Beer. Maybe that's why he's playing so poorly. I feel like with Josh Allen, it's only a matter of time before what I said a moment ago is the consensus thought. And it might be already. He's got a real argument that he's the best player in football right now. Mr. Kinetic in Cleveland? I mean, Greg in Michigan has really set a horrible example of how we're going to do things on this show. Mr. Kinetic. One, why did you want to go by that? And then two, what's up?
2: Hola, I just came back. Give me a second.
0: Hola.
2: I was running out of the room. I was listening to you live, though. All right, this is a shout-out to the greatest rivalry I've ever heard in sports talk radio, Mr. Positive versus Mr. Negative. And we're going to ahead and start it off like this. Finally, after 10 years in retirement,

0: the great one has returned to, damn it, Westwood One Sports Media. We ain't rocking 40-ounce Fridays anymore, but we rocking Lindell. All right,
1: I appreciate the call. Start off. My name is Linnell Willingham. You can say that was cutthroat. I'm sure I'm going to get some mean tweets. Why'd you hang up? Linnell always hangs up on callers so quick. No, I don't.
2: Got to get the name right.
1: I mean, come on. Like, how long have we been on the airwaves?
2: Thing? Yeah, you're listening live. You heard it on the rejoin. Or at least have a fun nickname. LW, something like that.
1: Lindell does sound horrible.
2: Need some lemon-scented Lindell so I can wipe my counters down. Like,
1: Oliver, because the Packers looked as good as they looked this week, I feel like, Oliver, you can say whatever.
2: You might need some lemon-scented Lindell to clean out the Dodgers at this point.
1: Yeah, I'm about to say, bro. 310-840-4910. We haven't even ripped the Band-Aid off for Oliver. You will be cracking the mic at some point in this final hour, by the way, pal. We're going to have a therapy session for you, my boy. 310-840-4910 is how you hit us up here on Westwood One Sports. And I appreciate you being here, however you choose to do so. The last caller, before he screwed up my name, told you he was watching the YouTube live stream. We encourage you to do so as well. Just search Westwood One Sports Night, baby. I'm here with you, 11 p.m. to 3 a.m. Eastern Time, Sunday through Wednesday, right here on Westwood One Sports. 310-840-4910. Give me your top overreactions from week number 5 of the NFL season. Uh-oh, I'm ready for this. Roy is in Chicago wanting to check in. Roy, what's up, pal?
3: L-Dub, the youngest in charge. What's up, baby?
1: What it do, baby? That's how you come. That's how you enter Westwood One Sports Night, Roy.
3: Roy Boy has entered the chat. No, before, you know, you obviously screened the caller, your producer did.
1: Yes.
3: Nothing to take away from the Green Bay Packers. They came to play yesterday. The Bears didn't. But it is a top overreaction. The Iceman, Caleb Williams, still didn't play. Kyle the Monster Manon guy, he didn't play. In my opinion, when DeAndre Swift and Kyle Manunga get the ball rolling, we have the best run game in the NFL. And I think 3 or 4 of the starters actually ended up not finishing the game yesterday. So nothing to take away around these parts. You know.
1: I'm not saying it's a positive for Green Bay. I think it's more of a negative for Chicago. Their defense is awful. And I get it. If they had Caleb, if they had Manungai, maybe they don't play as many snaps defensively and that defense gets some rest. But, brother, you can't be a championship contender in this league getting shredded the way that they did through the air.
3: They did. They absolutely did, L-Dub. And, they absolutely did. Nothing to take away from Green Bay. They got us this time. Come Christmas Day here in Chicago, can't wait for that. Round 2. And what about, really quick.
1: You a Bears fan, you said, Roy?
3: I am a Bears fan, yes.
1: Yeah, you got to start. Fan, so. My message from you to and all of Bears Nation, you got to start Case Keenum this week. Don't even think about bringing Caleb back. He's got a short week as they play on Thursday Night Football. You sit him Sunday again. You start him on Thursday against New England. He gets extended rest before the next start. And then Chicago keeps rolling, man. I appreciate the call. I got to let you run. Roy, calling from Chicago, telling us how T.I. is. 310-840-4910. Things got so wonky on this side. My computer decided to just reset and update in the middle of the show. That was super scary. I thought I was being, like, invaded and attacked by monsters. It was awful. 310-840-4910 is how you hit us up. Man, we're 5 weeks into this thing, right? And maybe I'm sounding like a broken record because I get up here each and every week and I feel like I say the same thing because it's how I feel. We're still in that honeymoon phase of figuring out what it is and what it ain't when it comes to the top teams in the National Football League. Based off of preseason culture, based off of training camp culture, take some time to get the oil running through the engine, right? It's October the 13th. By the time we get to Halloween, give me 2 more weeks, and I think we'll have a much better understanding, a much better idea of where things currently stand and where things currently sit in the NFL. Later on tonight, I'll be back with you, 11 p.m. to 3 a.m. Eastern Time. It'll be Tell the Truth Tuesday, and we'll bring you a fresh installment of L Super Six Pack. know this. The Super 6

0: pack, not done yet, but man, this has probably been the most difficult time I've had through the first 5 weeks putting together my top teams, because while I'm not slamming teams for having certain things happen, man, when you screw up, I got to acknowledge it. The Rams defense playing as poorly as they played tonight, something that's definitely going to get my attention, right? The Ravens defense playing as well as they did, definitely something that's going to get my attention. The Raiders made their debut last week in the knocking on the door piece of Nell's Super Six Pack. Guarantee you they won't be knocking on the door this time around. Each and every week, we're getting more and more info on all of these teams out there across the National Football League. We're also going to do a little bit of contender or pretender tonight on Westwood One Sports Night as well. So make sure you are locked into us, as you should be each and every night. But I don't know, man. Like, part of me, one, I'm geeked up just because we all love football season. We've gotten to sit through, you know, 5 weeks of this thing to this point, and it's been as advertised, super entertaining, controversial, you know, finishes, electric finishes each and every, you know, week that we get to watch. It's been great. But we're starting to reach that point, man. We're starting to reach that point where we got to separate the contenders from the pretenders. And look, if your favorite team isn't viewed as a contender by me right now, understand that there's plenty of time for that to change. 310-840-4910 is the number here on Westwood One Sports Night. I want your top overreactions from week number 5 of the National Football League season. Let's continue it on the phones, man. 310-840-4910. A bunch of you still out there. A Chargers fan. That's who I want to hear from. Because I've dunked on the Chargers a whole lot tonight. Matthew is in San Diego. What's going on, Matthew?
1: You know, first off, hope you're having a wonderful night. Been loving hearing you all night, but I'm going to be honest. You've been dunking on us. You've been telling us about how bad we are, and all I got to say is, you damn right, all right? I got nothing else to say. Look, it's one thing if you lose week one against the Cardinals. Maybe you just don't have things right. Week two against the Raiders, they look pretty good this year. But there were people before the season looking at this team, all right? And I got to say, I'm from San Diego. I know there's a lot of animosity in the city towards the Chargers. I've been loyal. That's the team I grew up. I'm 21, so my entire life I've known nothing but the Chargers. I've been a Chargers fan. And I've known sometimes you just can't trust the team. And I know that's, you know, hating, and I know you don't have hope. You got to look at the schedule, and you got to look at everything, but I've been through bad years. I've been through Anthony Lynn. I've been through, I don't even like to say the name of the coach we had before Harbaugh.
0: But Brandon honestly, Staley? Why don't you say Brandon Staley?
1: Don't even say it. Don't even say it. That's bad memories, man. But I don't know. I really did expect at least some change, something different, at least something showing that you have hope. And honestly, I thought we're going to start putting it together this year. People were saying we're Super Bowl contenders. I mean, you know, no matter what you thought about the team, you have to look at that schedule, especially right now in this middle part of the season. And I didn't see us going any better than maybe a lucky 10 wins. But you look at the other teams that are struggling in the league, especially a team like the Dolphins. I have my own friends tell me, hey, at least you're not the Dolphins. The Dolphins have a plan. Yeah, they're not good right now.
0: The Dolphins don't have a plan because Malik Willis, they gave out that massive contract to Malik Willis for no damn reason. I don't think they have a plan. I don't, if I'm being honest. I'm going to let you run because we're up against it and we got some other callers to get to, but I'm happy I can provide you all the safe space to let your feelings out here on Westwood One Sports Night. It's been a hell of a week, man. It's been a hell of a week. 310-840-4910 is the number here on Westwood One Sports Night. A couple other things that I didn't get to earlier tonight in the show that I want to get to right now. Man, I look at the Minnesota Vikings, and I've been pretty steadfast with this. I look at Minnesota, and despite San Francisco being 5-0 through five games, I believe without a shadow of a doubt the Vikings are the best team in the NFC. I think this weekend proved that. And I know what everyone's going to say, who's their quarterback, and Carson Wentz and Kyler Murray, and you could say

0: all of that. None of that matters to me. Here's why Minnesota's the best team in the NFC. One, their defense is the best in football, and it's not even close right now in terms of what Brian Flores is doing, the way that they're beating quarterbacks upside the head week in and week out, confusing, you know, protection schemes week in and week out, and then most importantly, doing it with really no household names on that side of the football. He is the best assistant coach in football. It's not even close. It's a travesty that he's not leading his own franchise right now. But here's why I think the Vikings are the best. This weekend, one, you had another masterful performance from your defense against one of the best offenses in football through the first 4 weeks. Tyler Shuck, going into this weekend's games, guys, we know how well he's played. He was top six in the NFL in passing yards. He's sixth right now, rather, in the NFL in passing yards. He came into the weekend ranked third. They held Tyler Shuck to 96 yards passing through four quarters yesterday on Sunday. And picked him off twice. Tyler Shuck is top 10 in touchdown passes, top three in passing yards, yet Brian Flores and that no-named-ass Vikings defense can give a rat's ass about that. They come ready for war, no matter who the damn opponent is. But that's not even why I'm so geeked up about Minnesota. Yesterday, for the first time all year, we saw this offense finally kick it into high gear. Kyler Murray had his best game of the season, 24-30, 229 and a touchdown. It's what he did off schedule, though, is what had me most geeked up, most excited. It looked like vintage Kyler Murray on Sunday against this New Orleans Saints team. And look, I know I mentioned him playing off schedule, but that's the stuff that we love and why he's special. He also showed me something that I questioned whether or not he was capable of doing. He played on time yesterday. You don't get to 24 or 30 without playing on time. Getting to the top of the drop, letting the football go. Did he do it all game long? No. There were some times where he held the football longer than he should have, and I'm sitting here cussing at the TV. It happens with Kyler. But his ability to be consistent down in and down out, I thought was impressive. The number one thing that tells you how efficient they were 9 of 18 on third down yesterday. If you're looking for a stat to quantify consistency of an offense throughout a game, third down. There were 9 of 18 on third down yesterday. That's the stuff that gets me. You know what it reminds me of, right? Because y'all continue to not buy into this group. It's giving 2025 Seattle Seahawks. Elite defense, quarterback reclamation project, but most importantly, a run game, right? Aaron Jones went over 100 yards yesterday, and they got what they wanted in the run game. And they also have the superstar wide receiver that Seattle had in Justin Jefferson. So if these two teams were to lock horns right now, talking about the Niners and the Vikings, I would take Minnesota. I think they're the better team as we sit here entering week number six of the NFL. 310-840-4910 is the number. I want you to continue to line up with your top overreactions from week number five of the National Football League. Coming up, more of your calls. Plus, I'll tell you a massive decision that must be made by an NFC team coming up this weekend. That's next here on Westwood One Sports Line.
1: Can Seattle steady the ship after losing 2 of 3? Will Sean Payton get Bo Nix back to tossing touchdowns? Seahawks, Broncos, Thursday night football from Mile High. Westwood One Sports.
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0: Linnell Willingham.
1: Let the good times roll, baby. About a half hour left to go. Here on What's Up on Sports Tonight, Youngest in Charge, Linnell Willingham, kicking it with you, recapping week number 5 of the National Football League. Epic week it was, man, is what I would say. Wrapped up, with the Rams falling to 2-3, losing to the Buffalo Bills, 37-34. I think the Rams are the biggest disappointment in all the National Football League through 5 weeks. And I know Charger fans are going to say, whoa. Yeah, they're a bigger disappointment than you guys, considering the expectations that we have for that football team. No other way for me really to slice it. We'll see with their schedule getting way softer coming up here over the next month. We'll see if they're able to make up some ground. But if you told me back in August after Aaron Donald came off the couch after they traded for Myles Garrett, if you told me that on October the 13th they'd be a game under 500, I'd tell you you're tripping. That's the reality currently facing the Los Angeles Rams. There's a reality facing the Chicago Bears as well, guys. And that reality is the Bears proved again on Sunday that they can't be viewed as a legit Super Bowl contender because of how bad their defense is. The two times that the Chicago Bears have played grown-up offenses this year, offenses led by an adult, they've been absolutely baba fried. What do I mean by baba fried? You can get barbecued and you can get fried.

0: That Bears defense has been barber fried, as far as I'm concerned. Week one versus Carolina, last time they played an offense led by an adult, albeit a very small adult, in Bryce Young. 478 yards of total offense given up, shredded on the ground and through the air. Simply not good enough. Sunday versus Green Bay, 428 yards of offense given up, and it was bombs away. Christian Watson taking the top off of the defense. Matthew Golden taking the top off of the defense. And the thing that's most disheartening about what we've seen from Chicago is they simply, this isn't going to get better. I'm telling you, the problems that are plaguing them defensively, there's no fix for it. Why? They don't have anyone, and I mean anyone, that you have to game plan for in their front seven. Montez Sweat is making a pretty damn penny to be totally unimpactful for the Chicago defense. The one saving grace that I think Chicago has is when Caleb Williams comes back and Kyle Manungai comes back, if they're able to play a ball control style offense, it will alleviate a lot of the pressure that's currently being put on this defense to succeed on a week-in, week-out basis. Bottom line. So we'll see if they're able to get it right, but Sunday it was ugly. Ben Johnson, head coach of the Chicago Bears, one of my favorite dudes in the NFL, by the way, pretty honest and transparent post-game about why the Bears fell short.
1: You know, really, the things that we had done well in the three victories that we had this year, they didn't show up today. So we didn't take care of the football, five turnovers on offense. We didn't execute at a very high level in the run game or the passing game. And then defensively, we let the ball over our head too many times. So got four passes over 40 yards or more.
0: Coach Johnson explaining it to you, baby, just simply not good enough on the defensive side of the football. If you're a Bears fan, like this sucks because you got all the potential in the world offensively, but that defense is not good enough to allow you to compete for a title. They got a massive decision to make coming up this weekend. We found out during the broadcast over the weekend that

0: on the Falcons on the road coming up Sunday. And then a couple of days later, they're at home hosting Drake May and the Pats. You can't bring Caleb Williams back this week. It would be totally irresponsible for Ben Johnson and the Bears to bring Caleb Williams back this week for one simple reason. He's dealing with a hamstring injury. You play him on Sunday and then ask him to turn around and be ready on a short week, that's how you have that hamstring linger throughout the entirety of the regular season if you're Chicago. Nip this in the bud. Give him another week. Let him play against New England if he's 100%. If he's not, don't play him. But if he's 100%, let him play against New England. And then you get 11 days to rest that hammy. Bringing him back Sunday against Atlanta would be stupid. I think the Falcons, if I was Atlanta, I'm maneuvering like I'm playing the backup. And the backup has been Tyson Bagent. I think it should go back to being Case Keenum. Tyson Bagent was awful on Sunday. Now, not having the run game, being down 14 early, it totally changed the complexion of the football game. But one thing that Case Keenum did in that one start against Philadelphia, he kept them on schedule all game long. And when you're a team that is as heavily dependent on the run as Chicago is, balance and staying ahead of the sticks, rather, it's paramount. You need it. And they didn't have that happen for him. Give me your top overreactions from week number 5 of the National Football League. 310-840-4910 is the number. I want to get to an AFC team that's definitely in shambles right now as well. But before we do that, let's go to Chris in Santa Clara wanting to check in. Chris, what's going on?
1: Hey, thanks for taking the call. My overreaction, it's baseball related, but you know, and it is still possible the Dodgers could win 4 out of 5. They could make it through to the World Series. But if they don't, is it an overreaction to start asking, are there any American League teams that might be willing to pick up the 7 years remaining on Ohtani's contract?
0: Why would you want to trade Ohtani?
1: Well, and I'm a solid Dodger fan for decades, but the reason the Dodgers have been so consistently good is that they make objective decisions even when you've got a beloved player. And I could go through 10 of them right now if you wanted. But it's not a hate at all. I think it's the opposite, that an average Ohtani is not worth, for the Dodgers, having to pay what it is for 7 years when it's a continued.
0: But the only reason he's average is right now is because of the injury. He's not healthy.
1: Right. I think I'm more wondering, are there teams that you think in the AL, not the NL, the AL, we could handle 3 games a year per year against, you know, if he's on the other team.
0: Yeah.
1: Would anybody want him for the current contract, or would they? You have to start talking about discounts?
0: Certainly. I think so. He moves the needle. He puts butts in seats. He improves television ratings.
2: How does that work? Because
1: I think that's something that, you know, because if we lose, we're going to have to be looking at, you know, it's not going to be a rebuild by anybody else's standards, but by Dodger standards, it'll be a rebuild because it really is get to the World Series or bust. And if you're saying, hey, Ohtani's going to be more in the 260, you know, 265 range, maybe get 20-25 home runs, that's just not going to do it if you have to, because you got to keep Freeman and you got to keep Betts. And so it's going to have to mean Tucker moves, and you're going to have to move Ohtani.
0: Here's the thing, though. You're mentioning his numbers at the plate. The reason he's got that contract is not solely because of what he is at the plate. I'd be pitching his ass if I were them. Like, right. that's where he brings you maximum value. That's where we have conversations about him being one of the greatest athletes of all time. It's the two-way ability. Without that two-way ability, I'm totally in lockstep with you. Hell no, he's not worth the contract.
1: Right, and I'll tell you that every Dodger broadcaster, all of them I love, and you know who they all are, wonderful broadcasters, TV and radio in the last 2 months, every one of them has been consistently saying he's done as a starter. I mean, repeatedly, and you can name any of them. They're talking.
0: Well, is that a Shohei choice? Is that a Shohei choice, or is that an organization choice?
1: An organization choice.
0: That's a stupid choice by the organization. I appreciate the call, brother. I gotta let you run, but I mean,
2: how do you trade a contract mm-hmm. that is so heavily deferred?
0: From like a numbers standpoint, right?
2: Yeah. Like I don't know if that, like how that works. If there's precedent for this, because most teams don't defer $600 million worth of money or $660 million worth of money. So like when you make a trade, hypothetically, they're not going to trade Ohtani, at least not yet. But hypothetically,

0: if you were to make a trade like that, are you then signing on for that $660 million in defers? Or would you then spread that over the length of the current? Like, I don't know what the how that system would work.
1: So I guess what you're asking is, would the acquiring team have the freedom to restructure the deal?
0: Right.
1: Essentially. Do you have the salary match in baseball?
0: To make deals work
1: because there's no cap?
0: There's no cap. So you don't
1: theoretically have the salary match. That means any team could go get them. But
0: Not any team, but
1: I want to double click on something he said, because I do think it's fascinating, and I'm curious to know what like baseball peers think about it. If I'm the Dodgers, like, I paid this brother this money for a reason. I'm riding him as a pitcher till the wheels fall off, till he physically can't do it.
0: Well, they also knew when and we may be at that point that was a realistic possibility that in a few years he's not going to be able to pitch. He'd already had a couple injuries, so this is not new to them, unless they're dumb as hell.
1: Which some baseball peers would say they are. But no, like, I don't know. To me, though, this isn't about Shohei Ohtani while they're down 2-0. So it's not about Shohei Ohtani. That lineup outside of him making far too much money to be able to only register 3 hits. No, I get it. Brewer stabbed like that. Give them all the credit as you want. 3 hits is 3 hits, though. You got to be better than that. They ended up scoring, what, 4 runs tonight? If it wasn't for the defensive woes of Milwaukee, you don't need to score 4 runs tonight. 4 runs does not – if you're a box score lover and you look at the final, 7-4 does not tell the story of what happened tonight between Milwaukee and L.A. Milwaukee dominated this baseball game, no matter which way you slice it. A dominant effort. And to see a group like the Dodgers that has a lineup with all the horsepower in it that they do, to see them struggle this way, it's gut-wrenching. What's the bigger disappointment, though, if you're a Dodgers fan? Is it the way that your lineup played tonight, being able to register only 3 hits? Or are you looking at, you know, Yoshinobu Yamamoto saying, "Hey, Slim, we need you, brother. You get in the bag for a reason, champ. I need you to come up big in big moments, in big spots." He did the exact opposite tonight. Lasting just 2 2/3, the shortest stint of his postseason career. The shortest start of his postseason career for Yamamoto. So if you want to get on Shohei, great. If you want to the bats of the Dodgers tonight, great, but no one was expecting Yamamoto to last just 2 1/3. I wonder, moving forward in this series, what type of impact that has, him only being able to go 2 2/3. What type of pressure that puts on, you know, the manager moving forward here in terms of, like, hey, how deep can we go game in and game out? 310-840-4910 is the number. We'll put the show to bed coming up on the other side of the break. We'll run through some more of your calls as well. Your final chance to get in on the phones next here on Westwood One Sports Tonight.
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1: 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We'll bring you a fresh installment of Nell Super Six Pack. My top six teams in the NFL as we get ready for week number six. Isn't that special? The week six Super Six Pack. Or as Gina likes to call it, the Super Sex Pack. Whatever floats your boat, baby. This is your show. Excited to do that. Do a little bit of NFL facts or cap as well. We're going to be loaded for you a little bit later on tonight. A couple of calls still hanging around. Jay is in San Francisco. I'm eager to hear from Jay. Jay, what's up, pal?
2: What's up? Hey, what's up? It's your boy Jay from the Bay. I called you about a week ago. We were talking about Denver game and what was going to happen during this Seattle game and how they had to march up to Seattle and do the battle, right? So, for sure. And how they were going to put the smack down on Seattle. Uh-huh. And I just want to know, and I got a couple other points to make out with you about the Vikings team being better than the Niners. And, you know, is this a trap game for Seattle now that they got whooped on by the Niners going into Thursday night with Denver, which I think it is. I think they're going to have a hard time with that game, too. We know that there's some other teams lingering around. But, yeah, I want to hear your thoughts on why the 49ers are different than all the other teams in the recent past and why you think they're better this time.
1: Yeah, I appreciate the call. I think Niners fans, the thing that should excite you the most about this football team is what you haven't had recently. You got Mykel Williams back. He made his season debut on Sunday against Seattle. That kid has got juice rushing the passer, and I'm a big fan of his. According to reports, you may get Bosa back coming up this Monday against Washington. So, one, I think you're going to have a pass rush when everybody's healthy. Can they stay healthy is the question. But last year, like, that was their biggest issue to me. They couldn't get after the quarterback. But then for the first time it's 2:49 a.m. for me, too. For the first time since San Fran punched their ticket to the Super Bowl last, they've got a legit

0: legitimate matchup piece on the perimeter of Mike Evans that Kyle Shanahan can scheme up and create matchups for. And you saw Mike Evans in the way that he balled out on Sunday, man. He is a matchup nightmare. He's still got a hell of a lot left in the tank when it comes to what he can provide for a football team. The question is, like you said, can they stay healthy? Can they stay healthy? That's the big question plaguing this group, man. Can you stay healthy? And recent history tells you no. They're not going to be able to stay healthy. All right, Corey in Baltimore wanted to check in on the Dodgers. What's going on, Corey?
1: Good morning, man. You know what, man? I'm going to be a little calm when I say this, man. So this is addressed that Dodgers fan that just called. You know, I'm an O's fan, man. And for the past 2 years, you know what we've been doing? We've been sitting on the couch watching the Dodgers hoist that trophy. I guarantee his big head ass wasn't saying nothing when they signed Shohei Ohtani. He was sitting at the bar clashing beer cans together. But all of a sudden, that the freak, my man, has slowed down one season.
0: One season. Granted, crazy.
1: I'm telling you, man, it's crazy how they switch up on you. I would slap the sugar honey iced tea up out of him, man. You know what I'm saying? The one person he should be questioning.
0: Gave us all a heart attack, Corey.
1: He should be questioning the front office about signing that Scoble dude. Because he's been terrible.
0: Well, yeah, Tariq got lit up. He got lit up yesterday.
1: Now that's who we should be complaining about instead of complaining about Shohei. That money ain't got nothing. Shohei's going to be an old-ass man before he even see that money. What is he talking about? He might even be dead and gone.
0: Well, knowing how, and look, the way that Shohei rock, you probably get it stolen from him before you see the money.
1: Man, I'm telling you, man. Your people on here, man.
0: They be tripping, man.
1: Better,
0: I know.
1: We got better things to fry, man. And you know what I want to say, man?
0: Yeah.
1: Fire Balloon Head and his friend, Pinky in the Brain. Fire them. Get them up out of Indianapolis, right, man. Have a good day, bro.
0: I appreciate you, man. Brother's been clamoring for them to get fired since the offseason. Man. If there's anybody that deserves to be firing a coach, it's me. And I'm not going to, because I believe my Washington Commanders, despite what America thinks, is going to turn this around, and me and Denton are going to be the happiest host-producer combo in all sports talk radio coming up here in a few weeks. You watch. Monday night in San Francisco. I'm shooting my shot right now. You stankin', trifling Niners fans. We're going to come to Levi, and we're going to pull your Levi's down and spank you. A lot of you probably thought that was going somewhere it shouldn't have, but I keep it 8 more than 92, baby.
2: Just like we thought with Corey. I just realized, This is the second day he's done this sugar honey iced tea thing, and I finally realized what he's doing with that.
0: Is he allowed to do that?
2: Yeah. No, it's actually great dancing around the FCC. I respect it tremendously. Oh, anyone, man, that can toe the line without going over... I mean, you should have seen the way that Oliver jumped up. He was ready.
0: You should
2: have
0: said the way that I, like, ooh, you know, it made our hearts jump.
2: Anytime you can dance around the FCC like that, though, that's a friend of mine.
0: We haven't put Oliver on stream all show. It took one Packer dub for my man to come in head to toe in Green Bay gear, bro. He was not messing around. You should believe in your Packers, though, Oliver. That was a solid win. And you're going to get Micah back.
3: I really don't know how many more we're going to get, so I'm going to embrace it.
0: I don't know what the schedule looks like, but...
3: Dallas, man, on Sunday night.
0: Oh, yep, man. Start Christian Watson in your fantasy leagues, people. Him and Matthew Golden, the bombs away again. That Dallas defense is awful. You all are great. Appreciate you being here. I hope you tap in with us later on tonight for Tell the Truth Tuesday here on Westwood One Sports Night. Thank you to Oliver. Appreciate our guy Denton Day. Drake Toll, Pete Souza. They'll get you through the morning. We'll see you later tonight.
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0: moment will hold. Bass steps it off. Eyes the uprights. Tells Doman he's ready. Here's the snap, the spot. The kick is on the way. It's end over end, and it is good! And the Bills win! A game-winning field goal for Tyler Bass, and Buffalo comes on the road and knocks off the Rams in overtime.
1: Ryan Ratke on the call for Westwood One. The Buffalo Bills advancing to 4-1 on the young season after a overtime win in Los Angeles against the Rams by way of a Tyler Bass walk-off 45-yard field goal. It gives Buffalo the 37-34 win. This is Westwood One Sports Night. Youngest in charge, Linnell Willingham, kicking it with you. And opening up the phones for your Rams fans out there at 310-840-4910. This has got to be an absolute gut punch if you're a part of the Rams house, as you all like to go by, man. I don't know how Rams fans could stomach how the first 5 weeks of play have gone down here. Your defense, which was the driving force behind you getting eliminated last year in the postseason, it looks just as bad through the first 5 weeks of the regular season. That's with Aaron Donald. That's with Jalen Watson. That's with Trent McDuffie. Yet they still can't get stops when they need it. And when I really think about it, man, all of the resources they invested on that side of the football, first round picks, hella draft capital, Aaron Donald coming out of retirement, the free agency money that you spent, all of that to be under 500 after 5 weeks of play is unacceptable. No matter how you slice it, it is unacceptable. I'll take it a step further. The Los Angeles Rams through 5 weeks are a bigger disappointment than the Los Angeles Chargers. I don't care how you slice it. They're a much bigger disappointment as far as I'm concerned because of the expectations that we have for this group. We talked about it in the preseason.

Has there been a team in recent memory that had higher expectations? They put together the damn Avengers, guys, and they're under 500 through the first 5 weeks of the season. You bet your ass they're a bigger disappointment than the LA Chargers. We know what the Chargers are. They do this every damn year to us. When are we going to stop being blinded and fooled by that clown show organization? The Rams got some clout. The Rams got some cachet. They have earned the expectations that we placed upon them for the 2026 season. And you hear that? That's the sound of them taking a leak down their leg. That is what has happened here to the Los Angeles Rams. They have totally folded. And tonight is upsetting because of the fashion in which it happened. Josh Allen in the Buffalo Bills scored 37 points tonight. Josh Allen had 12 completions. You know what that means? Whoops. Whoops. Whoops. The Buffalo Bills laid the LA Rams over their lap, drizzled baby oil on their booty cheeks, and spanked them. It was an ass-whipping tonight from the Buffalo Bills when you consider what they did on the ground. That's the part that's alarming. They scored 37 points tonight. Josh Allen completed 12 passes. They ran for 234 yards on the LA Rams. Has there ever been a game in which Aaron Donald played defensively and that defense got ran through that way? Good gracious. And look, the tough part about it, James Cook is difficult enough to stop in between the tackles, right? Just a difficult dude to deal with. He had 25 carries for 111 yards and 2 touchdowns. The Josh Allen scrambles in this game were absolutely backbreaking. Nothing you can do about it. You can play perfect coverage on the back end. As sticky as you want to be. Yet Josh Allen makes you pay. Yet Josh Allen makes you pay. That's what greatness looks like. That's what greatness is. I know we spent a lot of time kind of dooming and glooming over the Rams here. But before I even get to Buffalo, I got to talk about the LA Rams. Because you all were pretty adamant a couple of weeks ago when you lost to Denver that, oh, it's no big deal, Linnell. Oh, you're over-exaggerating, Linnell. Who's over-exaggerating now? 234 rush yards later. Who the hell's exaggerating now, Rams house? That defense, continental soft. Can't win with it. Can't coach with it. I just can't do it. Ugly what you've seen from the LA Rams defensively through the first 5 weeks of the season. And you know what sucks about it? You know what stinks about it if you're a fan of the LA Rams? The most difficult part about it is that schedule gets no easier. It's no easier. When you're the Rams and you play within the NFC West and you got the schedule you have, right? You got to play a big dog each and every week. As they get ready to enter a stretch where they play the Cardinals twice in the next month. Mix them with the Chargers. What do I know? What do I know? But damn, man. If you are a Rams fan and you were looking at tonight trying to gain some confidence about your group moving forward, you can't. If you are a Rams fan trying to gain confidence around your football team, tonight's not the night for it. Lucky for you. I didn't realize it was. How do the Rams get away with this? The next 6 weeks for the Rams, Cardinals, Raiders, Chargers, Commanders, Cardinals, Packers. The Rams are going to be one of those teams where the regular season record may look good, but they're not worth a damn. How do you get ran on the way that they did tonight? With all of those resources on that side of the football, I'm going to go back and say what I've said dating back to the 2026 NFL draft. Maybe if you didn't make the stupid decision to draft Tyson.

Gibson with your richest asset this offseason. Maybe if you didn't make that choice, Rams, maybe you'd maybe you'd be better defensively. They drafted this kid 13 overall. He was inactive tonight. Talk about Ty Simpson. A coach's decision. He's the emergency third quarterback. You wasted the damn 13th overall pick on a kid that ain't even a backup. Yet I got to sit here and listen to the Rams fans and listen to this Rams organization. You can say I'm being petty. You can say, Linnell, that matters none to what happened here tonight. You bet your ass it does. You bet your bottom dollar it does. Something's missing on this Rams defense. I reckon the 13th pick could have filled whatever void currently exists. 310-840-4910 is how you hit us up here on the talking text line. Man, the LA Rams, with one of those performances that make you scratch your head and question everything that you think you know about the game. I consider myself a pretty smart cookie when it comes to the National Football League. For the life of me, I cannot tell you why the LA Rams are as poor as they are right now defensively. And some people may say, well, now you're over-exaggerating it. Nah. When you get bludgeoned on the ground the way that they did, when you get moved and displaced in the run game the way that they did tonight, it's hard for me to overlook it. It's hard for me to say, psh, no big deal, especially when you're in a division with Christian McCaffrey. Especially when you're in the division with the Seattle Seahawks, who know nothing but run the ball. So they got to get it. They got to get it better. They got to get it fixed. If they don't, they'll still make the postseason, right? Because they're gonna finish with a good record by way of the schedule. It seems like looking at this meat and chunk of play that they have coming up within the next six games, they'll make the postseason. They'll get you excited again down the stretch. But remember October 12th. Remember October 12th against the Buffalo Bills when they gave up 234 yards on the ground. That's the tough part here. And why I can't buy the Los Angeles Rams. They're no different to me than the Chicago Bears. High-octane offense, defense that clearly is not championship caliber. Just the reality of it. 310-840-4910. That's how you react to what you saw tonight on Monday Night Football between the Rams and the Buffalo Bills. Josh Allen and company really doing whatever they wanted to on the ground. The Bills scored 34 points tonight, yet Josh Allen only registered 12 completions. They ran the ball at will tonight on the Los Angeles Rams, something that I think, quite frankly, is unacceptable and intolerable if you're a Rams fan when you consider everything that's been invested on that side of the football. Something's got to give when it comes to the Rams and their defense. They will not reach their championship expectations if they do not improve defensively. Just the reality of it. 310-840-4910 is the number. I don't want to make it all about the Los Angeles Rams, though. I do believe that Josh Allen and the Bills deserve a hell of a lot of credit for what they ultimately accomplished here tonight. Because when you look at the last two performances of Josh Allen, going back to, you know, the Charger game and, you know, the Patriot game for him, he's had his shortcomings, right? He's had, you know, his fair share of struggles. The thing that I love about Josh Allen, it feels like, and maybe I'm gassing him up, but just from my vantage point, it feels like with Josh Allen, he's got amnesia. It feels like when we were just talking about Bo Nix and how the Broncos are already having to instill confidence within their young quarterback, I don't believe Josh Allen has a confidence problem at all. I believe Josh Allen, one of his greatest strengths is his short-term memory. Because for as often as that dude turns the football over, when it's time to get down or lay down, when it's time to shake a leg or lose one, Josh Allen knows how to come up big and do what his team needs in that particular moment. Because if the Rams would have won tonight, I guarantee you, the conversation would have been about Josh Allen, or not Josh Allen, the Bills in their turnovers. When you consider the way that they got bounced from the playoffs this past winter.

but they were ultimately able to get it done. 37-34 winners over the Los Angeles Rams. A 45-yard Tyler Bass walk-off field goal is how the Buffalo Bills got it done. 234 yards rushing for Josh Allen and the Buffalo Bills. This Rams defense, similarly to how I feel about the Bears, I think as good as the Rams are offensively, as good as Puka is, as good as Stafford is, as much of a whiz kid as Sean McVay is, the LA Rams cannot win the Super Bowl with their defense being this poor. It's the reality of it. It's the biggest Achilles heel plaguing the Los Angeles Rams right now. They're not worth a damn on the defensive side of the football. They're just not. 310-840-4910 is the number. I don't want to make it all about the Rams, though, as I'm saying. I'm disappointed as hell in Buffalo. In the Rams. Disappointed because I know all of the resources that they have invested on that side of the football. Totally get it, right? They're just not good enough. They're simply not good enough. And listen, when you push all your chips to the middle of the table the way that the Rams have, and then you fall short of expectations, it's very, very difficult. It's very, very difficult to not expect sweeping changes. Matt Stafford's old as hell. Sean McVay, they got a contract in Kirk Herbstreit's Thursday night Amazon Prime deal that a certain buyout clause exists if Sean McVay wants the job. I've never heard of it. I don't know if you're hip. It's the craziest thing ever. They got a clause in Herbie's contract. And Kirk Herbstreit is one of them ones, man. Kirk Herbstreit do a good damn job. But everyone knows out there in NFL circles that Sean McVay, the moment that this well dries up for the Rams, bye-bye. Sean McVay is out of there. He's going to be on TV next to Coach Tomlin. So if you're the Rams right now, do you not at 2-3 begin to fear what could be next for your group? Do you not begin to fear the reality facing this franchise moving forward? They suck defensively. They gave up 30 points to Bo Nix and the Broncos, who have been god-awful offensively to start. Something's got to give here if you're the Los Angeles Rams. 310-840-4910 is how you hit us up here on West Coast Sports Night. I'm willing to take it a step further. And I feel like some people are going to turn their noses up at what I'm about to say. People are going to make faces at what I'm about to say. You can say it's in the moment. You can say it's me being reactionary. But man, at 2-3, the LA Rams are the biggest disappointment in all of California. More than the Chargers at 0-5. They're the biggest disappointment. Talking about the Los Angeles Rams. That defense. And look, when you get punched in the mouth and give up 234 yards on the ground, emotions are going to be sky high. People are going to be pissed. One dude that's super hot under the collar right now is Rams head coach Sean McVay. This isn't the first time. Sean's a passionate dude. I think Sean wears his emotions on his sleeve. But man, one thing that Sean's got to do is be a better gauge for how his team and how that locker room is doing. Sean McVay, and look, you can call him a crybaby. You can say he's a brat all you want. Sean McVay wears his emotions on his sleeve. That's been something with him since he's taken this job in LA. If you're a player, you love it. If you're looking from the outside looking in, you think the brother looks crazy sometimes, especially when things don't go your way. Well, they didn't go the Rams' way tonight. They were 37-34 losers at the hands of the Buffalo Bills. I don't know where to go, but I do know this, and I've reiterated it here

0: 15 different times here in the last half hour or so. It's my biggest takeaway from tonight. And hell, maybe my biggest takeaway from week number 5 of the NFL season. For the Los Angeles Rams to have all of these resources invested on the defensive side of the football, for them to be as terrible as they are, unacceptable. Can't win with it, can't live with it, just can't do it. Bottom line, something's got to give on that side of the football, or else they're not going to meet expectations. And then if they don't, Rams fans, I got news for you. If things go south and this team doesn't meet expectations, things will look totally different come March. Things will look totally different come this offseason. But let's not get too far ahead. Tonight's one loss. They're 2-3. But the reality is, 5 weeks into the season, I'm ready to ring the alarm about the LA Rams defense. It's just the reality of it. And I'll pat myself on the back. And I know I'm going to have to hear from all you bratty Rams fans throughout the course of the show tonight. Because I told you a couple weeks ago when you lost to Denver what it was on the defensive side of the football. You're not good enough. Once again, it was proven tonight. The LA Rams, 37-34 losers at the hands of Josh Allen and the Buffalo Bills. Speaking of Josh Allen and the Bills, they were big time. How did they secure the victory? We'll tell you that, plus let you hear from Rams head coach Sean McVay coming up here on Westwood One Sports Tonight.
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0: It's always a moment of truth where I say, look, it's either put up or shut up. And it was time to put up. I had crossed that thin line. It was 100 plus degrees. We were hot. We were on fire. We were yelling our hearts out. You could feel the intensity rising. Even in our tiredness, even in our weakness, even in our pain, we continued to push. I told myself, you can suck up the pain for another mile and a half, and you will be a Marine. Not many people believe that I could do it. I don't know where I got the energy from. I don't know where the pain went to. But all I know is that I had what it took. I am a United States Marine.
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Dillingham, rocking out with you, breaking down every angle of Monday Night Football between the Rams and the Bills. That's how we wrap up what was an electric week number five of the NFL season. Heartbreaking week number five for your boy. You all know how I get down. Big Washington Commander fan. They had an awful weekend. The NFC East feels like it's wide open. The NFC starting to feel like it's wide open. When you think about the shortcomings of all the quote-unquote power players within the landscape of the conference, the LA Rams, one of them, man. Monday Night Football, Rams, Bills from SoFi. A game that the Rams were favored in, according to our pals at the DraftKings Sportsbook, 3.5-point favorites were the LA Rams. And the biggest story, my biggest takeaway from tonight is that I'm ringing the alarm. If I am a fan of the Los Angeles Rams, it is officially time to ring the alarm. You have far too many resources invested into that defense for them to be as bad as they are. It's just the reality of it. The defense, though, had a tall task tonight going up against Josh Allen and the Bills. There's a decision that's being talked about on social media right now, and you can keep the conversation rolling with me on social media as well. It is at NELL_BTP. A conversation that's being had on social media right now is whether or not the LA Rams should have decided to go for the win at the end of regulation. Should they have decided to go for the win at the end of regulation? They had a 8-play, 63-yard touchdown drive that allowed them to tie this football game up, and they kicked the extra point to tie things up at 34 apiece. Anybody out there on social media that's crying about that, I got tough news for you. The defensive effort, right? Even more alarming than that bad decision, if you're calling it that. Because I don't think it was. The only time that you go for two in a situation like the Rams had where you drive and tie the game up, you do that on the road traditionally, right? I can think of so many instances throughout my football fandom.

0: where teams make that move on the road. And sometimes it works, sometimes it doesn't. I don't see the benefit. I don't see the benefit of going for two in that situation. I just don't. I think going to overtime was the right call. I think the reality is your defense just wasn't good enough. Let's call a spade, you weren't good enough. Not only defensively, you weren't good enough running the football. How many times, and I get it, right? Matthew Stafford is one of the greatest throwers of the football of all time. So anytime you're in a result and you're faced with a situation as a team where he's got to drop back, you're fine. 54 dropbacks is too much. 54 dropbacks is far too much for Matthew Stafford. Where was Kyren Williams? Where was Blake Corum in this rushing attack tonight, man? You have to support your defense more by running the football. We talk about the shortcomings of the Rams defensively. Hey, one way you alleviate some of the issues that you have defensively, possessing the football, running it. Now, to their credit, like, they were dominating time of possession in the first half, talking about the Rams. So, like, I don't want to make it seem like that's the end-all be-all, but dropping Matthew Stafford back 54 times, to me, is never going to be the answer or the recipe for the Los Angeles Rams. They need balance in their life. But the bottom line is, this defense is awful. I don't know if there's any solution for it. And you can say that I'm being petty, but I can't help but go back to think about the pick and the decision that they made in the 2026 NFL draft, wasting the 13th overall pick on the third string quarterback in Ty Simpson, who wasn't even active tonight, America. Rams fans, every loss that piles up, that's the first thing I think about. That's why we just gifted away our first round pick for a Bama that can't help us now. You know what matters with the Rams? The now is what matters with the Rams. Because guess what? Sean McVay ain't going to be around forever. I still think it's crazy. Kirk Herbstreit, as good as he is, Amazon Prime's got a clause in his contract to where, hey, if Sean McVay decides to retire and he wants the job, you got to give it to him. We'll buy you out. So everyone knows he's eventually going to make it to media. He wants to win another Super Bowl, though. He wants to reach the top of the mountain as desperately as anybody does, as bad as anybody does. One thing I love about Sean McVay is the fact that he wears his emotions on his sleeve. Tonight was no different. After a gut-wrenching loss at home to the Buffalo Bills, Sean McVay none too pleased at the podium.
1: This one is this stings, and it's going to hurt, but we can't afford to let it. We can't let this team beat us twice, and we're going to have to regroup and reset ourselves. And it's been a while since I've been this pissed after a game too.
2: Now, considering who you guys played and the circumstances.
1: No, there's no none of it makes me feel good right now. I'm proud of the effort, but none of how I feel is positive. Other than I'm proud of the resilience, the guts that our team displayed. But there's no, you know, I don't even know what you want to call it. But you know, congrats to the Bills, and I'm excited about how we freaking move forward.
0: He wanted to use the F-bomb so many times during that. Look, the good thing for Rams fans is what I thought was the negative part about 10 minutes ago. The schedule is cupcake soft here over the next month. So they're going to have the opportunity to make up some ground here within this NFC West and right their wrongs. But the reality is, the Rams can make the postseason all they want. They can have the best regular season record all they want. The reality is that defense is not good enough to allow them to compete for a championship. I don't give a rat's ass if Myles Garrett comes back and re-enters the fold. It doesn't matter. You're not good enough on that side of the football to be a legitimate championship contender. And as far as I'm concerned, I know we give a lot of crap to Justin Herbert, Jim Harbaugh, and the Chargers. The Rams are the biggest disappointment in the city of Los Angeles, without a shadow of a doubt. 310-840-4910 is the number here on Westwood One Sports Tonight. Let's go to Joe in South Carolina wanting to check in. Joe, what's up? Welcome into Westwood One Sports Tonight.
3: Man, how you doing? This is my first time calling in. So I'm not a Rams fan at all. I have no dog in this fight, but I think you're overreacting, my man. It's only the fifth game of the season. And so

0: When the season started, everybody thought that they would have these two future Hall of Famers on the defensive line, so they were hyped up to be this big, you know, juggernaut. But it's not like that right now. I think before it's all said and done that they'll be the team that everybody expects them to be. Now, will they win the Super Bowl? I'm not sure of that, but I think they'll look a lot better 6 weeks from now compared to the way that they look right now on the defensive side of the ball.
1: What have you seen?

0: Nothing that Myles Garrett's going to fix. They ran right at Aaron Donald's ass and ran right into the teeth of that Rams defense all night long. That ain't getting fixed with Myles Garrett coming back. I got to let you run because we got a bunch of other dudes on the line. I appreciate the call. Look, Rams fans, anyone that's saying I'm overreacting, it would be different if they just suffered a regular loss, right? And what do I mean by that? A regular loss is giving up, I don't know, 110 on the ground. They gave up 234 yards rushing tonight. 234 yards rushing tonight. That's a massive problem. And it wasn't all Josh Allen scrambles. They were running duo, double teaming the interior, climbing up to the linebackers, and James Cook was getting busy all night long, guys. So, yes, I have major concerns about the Rams' defense because if you can't stop the run, I can't consider you a legitimate Super Bowl contender. 310-840-4910 is the number. Let's go to Dave in Dallas wanting to check in. Dave, what's up?
1: How you doing, man? I appreciate what you do, and I enjoy your show, my man.
0: Appreciate you, Dave. Good to hear from you, man. What you got?
1: What I was going to say, yeah, you bet. What I was going to say about the Rams, where I think their GM went wrong in the offseason, building the team, is that he neglected the linebackers. That they said that coming in the season, that their defense, the linebackers, would be their weakness. And Trent McDuffie, he gets penalized a lot. Maybe I'm wrong. He's a top cornerback, but that's one of his inadequacies.
0: No, I think you're spot on, and I appreciate the call. So we were having this conversation in the break because I keep ragging on the fact that the Rams wasted the 13th overall pick on Ty Simpson, a brother who's not even the backup. He's the emergency third-string guy. So when Matt Stafford retires, why isn't Stetson Bennett going to be the future quarterback of the Rams? I don't even want to go there. They didn't draft someone. They didn't use their best asset this offseason, which was that 13th overall pick. They didn't use that to make their team better. And I think that's organizational malpractice. They should be embarrassed. And the last caller just said it. I mean, they're not very good at linebacker. I mean, I know Nate Landman forced two fumbles tonight. He wears a C on his chest. He can't cover to save his life. Their linebacking core isn't very good. But the reality is, I'm surprised, and look, give the Bills credit, right? They've been one of the best rushing attacks in the NFL when they really commit to it. We know what James Cook is. I'm just surprised to just see a team, no matter who it is, man, I'm just surprised to see a team punch them in the mouth the way that they did up front along the line of scrimmage. I mean, just moving people at will. It was a surprising thing to see, man. I did not expect that from this Rams defense, and I'm ringing the alarm over it. I am ready to sound the alarm over it because I don't know how the run defense of the Rams just gets better. I don't know. If you're thinking Myles Garrett's going to represent some quick fix, you didn't watch where the LA Rams were being bludgeoned at tonight. It's right up the middle, running duo all day long, getting a hat on a hat, two hats on one hat, rather, having that inside guy climb up to the second level, and it was curtains, man. I think the LA Rams through 5 weeks are the biggest disappointment in the city of Los Angeles. Who's the bigger disappointment tonight? I want to open this up to our Dodgers fans as well, who want to chime in to them falling down 2-0 in the NLCS. Who's the bigger disappointment tonight? The LA Dodgers or the LA Rams? 310-840-4910 is the number. If you're not hip to what happened earlier in game two of the NLCS, Yamamoto getting absolutely lit up, lasting just 2 2/3, the shortest stint of his postseason career. Shohei Ohtani's struggles at the plate continue. Dodgers down 2-0 here as everyone looks at this group as a group that was destined to three-peat. They're down 2-0 and look shell-shocked. Couldn't find a hit tonight. Who's the bigger disappointment in the city of Los Angeles? Is it the Dodgers or is it the Rams? 310-840-4910. I see a bunch of you lined up on the phones. We'll get to you coming up on the other side. Week number 5 of the National Football League.

0: Football League officially in the books. The LA Rams falling back below 500 as we're in the second week of October as they're 37-34 losers to the Buffalo Bills. That defense has major question marks. Are they the biggest disappointment in the city of Los Angeles? We'll get your thoughts on that next. This is Westwood One Sports Night.
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0: 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Here's Linnell Willingham.
1: 310-840-4910 is how you hit us up here on the Talk of Text line. This is Westwood One Sports Night. Linnell Willingham getting you up to 3 a.m. Eastern Time, reacting to the finale of week number 5 of the National Football League season. The Rams losing in a heartbreaking fashion at home to Josh Allen and the Buffalo Bills, 37-34. And my biggest takeaway from this football game is, why are the Rams so bad defensively? I cannot wrap my mind around why this group is so poor on the defensive side of the football. When you consider all the resources invested, there's no real excuse here. And for that reason, I think they're the biggest disappointment in the National Football League through the first 5 weeks. Think about the expectations, America, that we had for this group. They've come up short through the first 5 weeks, no matter how you choose to slice it. And the thing that I haven't really touched on, that's another pretty big issue plaguing them, is the kicking situation for the LA Rams. That's if you're going to be a legitimate Super Bowl contender, I can't have questions about your kicking game. And the kicker's name is Henry Mavis. Whenever I read that name, and when I first read it, I thought of like Ronnie Mavis from like the diamond guy, the jeweler. But like, no, he's untrustworthy. I think it's part of why Sean McVay was so upset at the podium, because it's like, damn, we can't get anything right. The only thing that they got going right now is Matthew Stafford is still a bad mamma jamma. But other than that, you can say I'm overreacting. You can say I'm doing too much. It's only 5 weeks into the season, Linnell. Yeah, but man, it's only 5 weeks into the season, and this defense looks no better than what they were a year ago. 310-840-4910 is how you reach us. Let's go out to Mark in Dallas. What's up, Mark?
2: Hey, man. I'm just going to let you know, I think we're about to see a different trend in the NFL. Like,
1: okay,
2: run the ball. Make all those prima donna buck 75 secondary guys come up. Make Jerron Bland works harder at not making a tackle than if he had just made the tackle. And that's why you're seeing all these big fullbacks in the league. And that's just my take. I think we're about to see something different.
1: I appreciate the call. I think we're already seeing something different in terms of the run game being prevalent. It's part of football. You got to run the ball and have some semblance of a running game to be able to have success. Jeff is in Cleveland wanting to chime in. What's going on, Jeff?
3: Hey, what's going on?
1: What's up, dude? How you doing?
3: I'm good. Yeah, I mean, I agree with you that the Rams are the most disappointing team in football. You know, I want them to keep losing because I'm a Browns fan. We got their first round pick, so keep losing, Rams.
1: I'm seeing footage come across my timeline right now. I don't. Oh my gosh! Wow. So this was real. I appreciate the call. Alaric Jackson punched Bradley Chubb in the face after the game tonight. Why is that relevant? Alaric Jackson is currently being investigated for a domestic dispute and clearly has had a problem keeping his hands to himself. So for him to punch Bradley Chubb in the game, like, that's the solved. Let me not get canceled. Because I was about to get fired up about that. Like, I don't, man, take your loss with grace.

0: race, Slim. That's how I look at it. And he gonna sucker punch the man. I can't believe it. Wow. Bradley Chubb is, I'm at a loss for words if I'm being honest. 310-840-4910. Maybe that's why Sean McVay was so heated at the podium. I mean, for Alaric Jack, it makes your organization look like a total clown show. Y'all didn't want to fight when the Bills was breaking their foot off of y'all ass, running the ball at 6 yards a pop to the tune of 234 yards on the night. You didn't want to punch then, but you want to punch now. Alaric Jackson, you was a punk, young. That's ridiculous. And if I'm Sean McVay, the hell with my defense getting ran through the way that they did. That's what's got me most hot under the collar tonight. Because you could call my football team a lot of things. You ain't going to be able to call us no punks, though. You're not going to be able to call us soft. What Alaric Jackson did post-game, sneaking Bradley Chubb, hitting him in his face with a sucker punch, that's soft. And that totally embodies what's wrong with the LA Rams right now. All bark, no bite. Bunch of bammers. That just got me frustrated. 310-840-4910 is the number here on Western One Sports Night. Let's go to David in Buffalo. What's up? What's up, David?
1: Hey, what's going on, Linnell? How you doing tonight, man?
0: Well, after I was good until Eric Jackson decided to be a punk.
1: Yeah, that was horrendous, man. I just saw that. That was absolutely no place for that in anywhere. Huge Bills fan. Josh Allen, you know, tonight did not throw the ball particularly great, but showed that, you know, with his legs and, you know, his ability, you know, to make plays when our receivers couldn't get open all night. The Rams obviously have spent, you know, billions of dollars, it seems like, literally and figuratively, on a secondary that probably, honestly, probably did a pretty good job tonight against our receivers. But Josh, you know, would not be denied. It was back. It was like he grew up in California, so this is somewhat of a home game for him, like going back there. And I just think, to me, he bailed out James Cook, too. I mean, James Cook had some terrible fumbles tonight. And sure. Josh, again, proved that he is the, outside of Tom Brady, he's probably the guy that's spent most any NFL franchise because of the plays he makes week in and week out, year in and year out, that mean the most because he doesn't have Hall of Famers around him one bit at all. So
0: no, he doesn't. I feel like he's not. I feel like he's not appreciated enough, and I'm starting to really, really become a fan of his. I've always loved his game, obviously, David. It's hard to not. But, man, I mean, there's a real argument. He's the best player in the National Football League. You can make a legit argument. He's the best player in football right now, talking about Josh Allen. When you think about the impact that he has on the game on a week-in, week-out basis, I appreciate the call. The other thing that I think Bills fans should celebrate Josh Allen for tonight, and look, I'm not trying to be funny, you know, when I say this, but the one thing that they should be applauding him for, he doesn't take any shots, right? He doesn't. Let me not say he doesn't put his body in harm's way. He knows how to be the hammer, is the way that I would put it. Josh Allen is never on the receiving end of any sort of hit in an NFL game. He's always the one relaying the blow. You know what I'm saying? Laying out the blow to his opponent. And I think there's an attitude and a toughness that this Bills offense has as a result, man. Who the hell wants to tackle Josh Allen's big ass? Who wants to tackle James Cook, for that matter? And James Cook is a back that's slight of frame, but you saw him run over Cam Curl 3 or 4 different times tonight just by running with good pad level and getting it how you live. 310-840-4910 is the number here. Let's go to Bruce out in L.A. Bruce, what's going on?
2: Hey, Linnell, how you doing? Another great, exciting Monday night game. Great, exciting weekend. Whether you win or lose, was a great game. A couple quick notes on tonight's game. Number one, I don't think I've ever seen a kicker as big as that L.A. kicker. I'm just trying to be polite, but he's a big kicker. Okay, I've never seen anything quite like that. And number two, penalties. I know there's a trend. I've noticed a trend towards more penalties this year in the 5 weeks. But tonight's game, I can't remember every game I've watched in the last 20 years, Linnell, but I don't think I've ever seen a game with more penalties.

0: these penalties, penalties.
1: Doesn't
0: penalties.
1: It feel like you're saying this? Doesn't it feel like you're saying this each and every week, though, Bruce? It's becoming the reality.
0: I've never mentioned penalties to you before, ever.
1: No, I'm not talking about to me. I'm talking about NFL fans, period. You're not the only one that's
0: said this. Right.
1: I've given you the numbers on this show. There is a massive uptick in penalties throughout the first 5 weeks of this season.
0: I'm sorry.
1: I got to let you run because we've got about 30 seconds till we got to hit the break here. I appreciate you as always. And you sparked an idea in my mind because that is a big part of the story of what happened tonight in this football game. There was over 300 yards of penalty yards between the two of these two teams. So penalties definitely a part of the story for sure. 310-840-4910 is the number here on Westwood One Sports Night. Week number 5 of the National Football League in the books after the Rams fall to the Bills 37-34 in overtime. More your calls and reaction to Monday Night Football next.
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1: Still kicking it with you as we get you up to 3 a.m. Eastern Time here on What's Up One Sports Night. Youngest in charge, Linnell Willingham, rocking out with you. A lot more to get into as we continue to wrap up week number 5 of the National Football League season. It officially wrapped up with the result that we got on Monday Night Football. The Rams falling really in heartbreaking fashion, 37-34 at the hands of Josh Allen and the Buffalo Bills. Continuing to take your calls and get your reaction on what happened tonight on Monday Night Football. 310-840-4910. We will get into Overreaction Monday coming up here momentarily, as we do each and every Monday here on Westwood One Sports Night. My top 6 overreactions from the week that was in the National Football League. 310-840-4910 is the number. We'll also get you a recap of Game 2 of the NLCS. The Dodgers down 2-0 to the Milwaukee Brewers, man. And it got me thinking, between the Dodgers' awful start to the NLCS, can't get a hit to save their life, errors, it's not good baseball. Yamamoto getting lit up tonight. Between that, the Chargers' ugly-ass 0-5 start, and then the big disappointment that the Rams have been here through the first month plus of the season. Who's the biggest disappointment in Los Angeles right now? Is it the Dodgers? Is it the Rams? Or is it the LA Chargers? 310-840-4910 is the number. I think it's the Rams simply based off of the expectations. But as far as the Dodgers are concerned, you don't expect your best to come up small when you need them the most. And that's in any sport. And to take it a step further, that's in any aspect of life. When you got somebody that you can count on, right, you expect them to come through for you when you need them the most, right? That's what it means to be reliable. That's what it means to have somebody you can count on. I talked about all the money invested on this Los Angeles Rams defense and them just simply not being good enough. Hey, look at the Dodgers payroll, America, and what they have invested in the dudes that take at bats day in and day out. They registered 3 hits tonight, guys. 3 hits. If it wasn't for the defensive blunders of the Brewers, they wouldn't have put up 4 runs tonight.

0: if we keep it at 8 more than 92. It was an abysmal offensive effort from the Los Angeles Dodgers tonight. Totally unfocused at the plate. The moment, too big for a lot of these guys. That environment, rocking. It was too much for them. Will they be able to overcome it is the question. 310-840-4910 is the number tonight. Just looking at the Dodgers, putting them under the microscope even further here. For Yoshinobu Yamamoto to come up Kevin Hart short the way that he did tonight. I mean, hot darn. Think about how we were praising him. Think about how we were praising him just a week ago. 7 strong innings against the Atlanta Braves. Giving up 1 run. Striking out 10 dudes. He had a walk. We had some convos about command, but damn it, he was in his bag. You don't expect him to get tore the hell up the way that he did tonight. The shortest postseason start of his Major League Baseball career for Yoshinobu Yamamoto tonight. 2 2/3. Gave up 3 runs. And was just getting tore up, man. Not a lot of command from him tonight in this baseball game. On the flip side, for the Milwaukee Brewers and why they were ultimately able to come up with the W tonight and take a 2-0 lead, William Contreras continues to come up big for them. The moment, never too big for him. And right now, with every hit that Milwaukee has gotten through the first 2 games in this series, that environment, that building, has been unlike anything I've heard when watching a baseball game. And some of the MLB insiders that are there have done a good job posting video. But man, woof! What a time to be a fan of the Milwaukee Brewers. What a time to be an LA sports fan, is what I would say as well. 310-840-4910 is the number. LA sports fans, and sports fans out there across the country. Westwood One Sports Night, a free therapy session for you. But I want to highlight Los Angeles here for a second because damn, has it been a tough couple of weeks for you. Who's been the biggest disappointment in the city of Los Angeles? Is it the Dodgers being down 2-0 and that offense totally disappearing tonight? Is it the Chargers at an abysmal 0-5? Or is it the Rams at 2-3 falling way short of everyone's expectations through the first 5 weeks of the NFL season? 310-840-4910 is the number. Let's go to Joseph out in Pasadena wanting to chime in. What's going on?
1: Hey. I'm a big Dodgers fan, and just watching the game tonight, don't want to take discredit the Brewers. They obviously were the better team, but it felt like the Dodgers found a lot of ways to lose this game. The Will Smith missed ABS challenge, Yamamoto then following that, just a bad outing from him. And I'm wondering your thoughts. Obviously, Ohtani is in pain. Like, he is injured. Want to know your thoughts, since the Brewers are going with Gasser, the lefty, in Game 3 of benching Ohtani, and then a lot of people are saying put in Josue de Paula instead. But I think with Gasser
0: being
1: the lefty,
0: that's a move that would take, I'm going to be honest with you, brother, that's a move that's going to take some pretty large kahunas. And as far as Dave Roberts is concerned, he's got the clout and cachet to be able to pull off something gutsy like that. But man, my rule of thumb, and maybe baseball purists out there will tell me otherwise, you go down with your horses, man. You go down with your horses. I know Shohei's hurting right now. He's in by far the worst slump of his career. I think it's safe to say that. Is the way he's feeling a part of it for sure? I'm not so sure some of it's not mental as well. And I appreciate the call. I'm not so sure some of it's not mental as well in terms of Shohei Ohtani's struggles at the plate here. Since his last home run on August the 18th, Shohei Ohtani, 14 for 93. He's been struck out 36 times. He's got a batting average of 151, and he's got 1 RBI. We're talking about Shohei Ohtani, America. Since August the 18th has been a net negative for that Dodgers lineup. And the last caller asks a fascinating question. Should he be taken out of the lineup? I say no, because I have the rule of thumb where you go down with your horses, but I'm sure Dodger fans out there across the country may say otherwise. Who's the biggest disappointment?

0: disappointment right now in the city of Los Angeles? Is it the Dodgers after falling down 2-0 tonight to the Brewers in the NLCS? Is it the Chargers, who are arguably the biggest disappointment in pro sports right now at 0-5? Or is it the Rams, who is no other way to describe them but this way? One of the most hyped Super Bowl favorites of the 2000s, America. One of the most hyped Super Bowl favorites of the 2000s, 2-3, as we get geared up for week number 6 in the NFL. Who's the biggest disappointment in Los Angeles? 310-840-4910 is the number. You can hit us up in the YouTube chat as well. Just search Westwood One Sports Night. Let's go to Jason in Buffalo. Who wants to chime in? Jason, what's going on?
1: Yo, what's up, my good man? How you doing tonight?
0: Doing good.
1: Good. Hey, man, I had the fear of the 13 seconds again with Buffalo. I'm a diehard Buffalo fan, season ticket holder, Buffalo, PTSD. Bills Mafia, all the way, chicken wing, eating sucker, you know what I mean? Yeah. But, man, Buffalo, we got to tighten things up, man. I, you know what? The Rams should not be your biggest disappointment. I have the utmost respect for Drew Stafford, Matt Stafford. And, man, you guys got a great 1-2 punch with the running back.
0: You guys, I'm no Rams fan, so correct yourself on that. Now you're losing me.
1: My bad. But, yo, it's 1 in the morning here, and what time is it there?
0: I'm in Washington, D.C., my guy.
1: It's 1 a.m. here. Yeah.
0: Tighten up, brother. We just getting started here. The party just getting started, my dog. I'm going to let you run. Appreciate you as always. I hope to hear from you soon, man. 310-840-4910 is the number. I mean, Bills fans, and I know we haven't heard from a ton of you tonight. That's kind of been on purpose because I want to dunk on the Rams. But we will hear from you Bills fans because you got a lot to be proud of, man. You do. The reality is, though, when it comes to Buffalo, as cool as it was to see them win tonight and exercise a demon on the road, like, that's great. They're not going to get judged for real until January. Nothing that the Bills do between now and January matters. All that matters for the Buffalo Bills is what you do when it's win or go home time. What do you do when it's shake a leg or lose one time? Which is why tonight, I would say it was pretty important. Tonight was pretty important because Josh Allen overcame a turnover in this football game. Josh Allen was able to bounce back after, you know, not being his sharpest early on. The way that the Bills ran the football, though, that's something that, one, the Rams should be pissed about because you've got way too much invested in that side of the football to get run through like that. But, two, like, the rest of the NFL should be put on notice as well. If Joe Brady is going to have the patience to run the football and protect this defense, the Bills may be the biggest threat to the Kansas City Chiefs in the entire AFC. We may be on our way to another Bills and Chiefs AFC title game. If the Buffalo Bills and Joe Brady, if they're going to have that sort of balance offensively, Josh Allen had 12 completions tonight, guys. He only had 12 completions, yet they ran up 37 points. Bills fans, if you like it, I love it. 310-840-4910 is the number. Let's go to Ozzy out in Atlanta wanting to check in. What's going on?
2: What's going on, my man?
0: What's going on?
2: Very much like the last caller, I'm a diehard Falcons fan, season ticket holder myself. And I will say, just amongst the two teams in L.A., you can't be disappointed with them Dodgers until it says 4 for the other team.
0: That's true.
2: As deep as that bullpen is, man, that this is where their depth starts to shine. You start running out of horses over there in that bullpen in Milwaukee, it's going to start looking real dark for you. Same with the Rams, too. I don't think they're at full strength, and you really don't want them peaking too early. You don't want to peak in October.
0: No, for sure.
2: You can't win a chip in December.
0: But, brother, look, it ain't about peaking, Ozzy. Can, can, Can you show me something, though?

0: ain't about being your absolute best, but can you get, I mean, brother, to get ran on, I don't know if you play any level of football. I wasn't very, very good. I ended up playing Division III football.
1: Okay, yeah, you made it further than me.
0: In high school, I've been run through like that before. It's demoralizing when the other team, every time they hand it off, it's a first down. It's absolutely demoralizing. So I can only imagine what the Rams
1: what they
0: are
1: say.
0: Right.
1: Yeah, you know man. So, I definitely hear that. But you look at their schedule and these first five games, you know, Puka was out a whole lot. The offense has shown some power. The defense is questionable. But the games
0: that they won is last year.
1: It is, man. It is. But if I have faith in anyone, it's Sean McVay.
0: Yeah.
1: I love his play style, and Stafford's been there, man. Thanks for taking the call. Appreciate you. Have a good night.
0: Appreciate you, man. Hope to hear from you soon, man. 310-840-4910 is the number here on West of One Sports Night. Just to go back to the question in terms of, like, which of the L.A. teams to this point is the most disappointing? Last caller makes a great point in terms of you can't be disappointed in the Dodgers so the other team totally wins the series. I hear that, but nah. There's momentum when it comes to the postseason in Major League Baseball. There's such thing as momentum. And right now it feels like Milwaukee's got all of the momentum. As the series goes to Los Angeles, though, I think, you know, the Dodgers will get a spark and get lifted from that, but there's no guarantee, man. I will say this, and it's going to sound like low-hanging fruit, and I get it, but, man, the payroll, they got too much money invested in this lineup for them to register three hits in a playoff game. Three hits? And look, it was one of them situations where I got to keep checking the box score to make sure I'm not tripping. Three hits tonight for the L.A. Dodgers, man. And I got to have his spot. Can't cut it. Ain't cutting it. 310-840-4910 is the number here on West of One Sports Night. Week number 5 of the National Football League officially in the books after the Rams fall 37-34 at the hands of the Buffalo Bills. Pretty interesting sequence of events down the stretch in this football game. We did get free football as this game finished up in overtime. The one thing that Rams fans and NFL fans out there, you know, should be on right now, the number one takeaway that I have from this Monday Night Football game is just how bad of a spot this Rams defense is in right now. And we've had a couple callers call in to say, oh, they're shorthanded. Myles Garrett returning isn't going to solve the issues of the defense. It's not. So while I get it, not having Myles is awful. I totally get that. But the reality is when Myles comes back, is Myles playing linebacker? Myles going to play corner? I get it. Pass rush and all that, you know, makes everything better. But their problems lie within the front seven. Their problems lie within the middle of that defense, and they were pushed around tonight in a way that I haven't seen. Aaron Donald was on the field, and they gave up 234 yards rushing tonight. Not something that I'm easily able to stomach. Let's go to Mario out in California wanting to check in. Mario, what's going on?
2: Hey, how you doing tonight, man?
0: I'm just good.
2: Driving home from the game, heading to Oxnard, and, you know, it's frustrating, man. The Rams have a great team. They're dynamic. But they're just having a hard time finishing games, man. That, you know, you go back to the game in Denver, then you go to the game tonight. They got to know how to win, man. They should have gone for that 2-point conversion and ended the game there.
0: Whoa! That's where I totally disagree with you. Why would you want them to go for the 2-point conversion there? What's the benefit?
2: McVay's been going for it on fourth down a lot more in the last two seasons, right? You're in the middle of the field. You're willing to.
0: That's a fourth down, though, brother. That's a fourth down.
2: It doesn't matter if you got confidence in picking up a six yard play on fourth and six from the 50. You should be able to pick up a 2-point conversion. And you got Devontae right there. He killed it last year on 1 yard slants. No, you can't stop Devontae. You know, win the game. Yeah. Show a killer attitude, man. You know, get it done. Your defense was gassed, and then you win the coin toss in overtime, and you put your defense on the field. You know?
0: Well, that's what you're supposed to do now. Like, that's the right thing to do.
2: Not that defense. We couldn't stop Josh Allen tonight. You know,

0: It was a freak game by a freak quarterback. The guys, you know, he's not even human, man, but they should have had a better spy, you know, for Josh Allen. Landman's not the guy. They cut Ernest Jones a couple of years ago and explained.
1: Well, the linebacker corps stinks, which makes it even more head scratching that they wasted the 13th overall pick on Ty Simpson.
0: Well, what happened to Ernest Jones a couple of years ago? They cut him a week before the regular season started. Now he's killing it over there with Seahawks in the division. It just doesn't make any sense. You know, I think, you know, I love McVay, but sometimes I think the guy might be a little too emotional. You know, he fired our special teams coach, Bones, about 6-7 years ago. Because he got mad because the guy did a fake punt without, you know, without his permission. The guy's gone, and instantly we become the worst special teams in the league for like the last 6 years. You know,
1: shout out to Coach Fossil, man.
0: Fossil went straight over to Dallas and turned them around right away. Bring that brother
1: does.
0: Back.
1: I gotta let you run because we got some other callers to get to, but I appreciate the passion as always, brother. 310-840-4910 is the number. Week number 5 of the NFL season wrapped up with a little bit of heartbreak. For Rams fans, they fall 37-34 at the hands of the Buffalo Bills. I'll continue to get your reaction on everything that happened on Monday Night Football, but I do want to push the conversation forward as we roll throughout this 1 a.m. hour on the East Coast. You know how we get down each and every Monday night here on Westwood One Sports Night. We bring you Overreaction Monday, my top 6 overreactions from the week that was in the National Football League. It's next here on Westwood One Sports Night. Keep it locked.
2: Westwood One! 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
1: You're the Big Voice Guy, youngest in charge. 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A bunch of different ways you can chime into the show. 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Just search Westwood One Sports Night. Recapping the week that was in the National Football League, week number 5, ending with the Rams falling at home to Josh Allen and the Buffalo Bills, 37-34. My biggest takeaway from this one, the defense of the LA Rams, not championship worthy. When you think about all the resources invested on the defensive side of the football, giving up 37 points, 234 yards on the ground, it's unacceptable. And the Rams might, you know, punch their ticket to the postseason, but they have a fatal flaw that has plagued them through the first month plus of the season, and it is their defense. The irony in it, it's the reason they got sent packing last year in the NFL playoffs. Through 5 weeks, they do not look much better on that side of the football. We do the same thing each and every Monday here on Westwood One Sports Night. I bring you the most highly anticipated power ranking segment in all of sports talk radio, Nell Super Six Pack. My top 6 overreactions as we exit week number 5.

Let's get into an L Super Six Pack. My top six overreactions from week five of the National Football League season. And I'll be honest, as we continue to work throughout the month of October, y'all know how I feel about this. I've been pretty consistent since the start of the football season in terms of how I'm going to be viewing things, in terms of how I look at things. We're not going to find out until about Halloween what it is or what it ain't when it comes to the top teams in the NFL. I think we're still in that period of learning a lot about all of these individual teams, right? I think we're in a spot where we're still learning a lot about all the individual teams in the NFL. So when I overreact to something, when I give a take, understand everything that we see right now in the NFL through 5 weeks, everything that we've witnessed through 5 weeks of the NFL is subject to change, including the Rams defense, which I've been all on tonight. They're not good enough at this current juncture. Can that change? Obviously. Do I expect it to? No. Let's get into it. Nell Super Six Pack, my top six overreactions coming out of week number five of the National Football League season. Coming in at number six, Aaron Rodgers is a top 10 NFL quarterback, and the Steelers are one of the biggest threats to Kansas City in the entire AFC. Over the past 3 weeks, Aaron Rodgers has combined for 9 touchdown passes. Aaron Rodgers has turned back the clock. The Steelers have a run game, and offensively, they look pretty damn good. The last 3 weeks –

0: 34 points, 24 points, and 30 points. They're lighting the scoreboard up right now. And the thing that's most impressive about the Pittsburgh Steelers is their newfound success on the ground. All of a sudden, after not being able to run the football, really, the first 2 weeks of the season, they have figured things out. Not only is Aaron Rodgers going Kanye crazy through the air, 9 touchdown passes over the past 3 weeks, Jaylen Warren, right now, tied for 6th in the NFL in rushing yards, 3rd in the NFL in terms of yards per carry. He has been an absolute weapon for the Pittsburgh Steelers. Sunday against the Colts, 15 carries, 167 yards, 6 catches for 87 yards. The week prior, 17 carries, 93 yards, 3 catches, 33 yards. He's been a problem. And I think Pittsburgh is one of those teams that's starting to figure it out, right? They had the big distraction looming large over their organization, talking about Joey Porter Jr. and his contract conundrum. Now that that's been thrown by the wayside, I think the Pittsburgh Steelers are ready to really turn a corner and show everyone in the AFC what exactly they're about. I had questions about whether or not this offense would get it going the way that they have the past couple of weeks. The fact that they have, we know what the defense is going to do. The big question for the Steelers all offseason has been, which version of Aaron Rodgers are you going to get? Through the first 5 weeks of the season, and really the last 3 weeks in particular, he has looked like one of the top 10 quarterbacks in all of the National Football League. Here was Aaron Rodgers post-game talking about his success here through the first month.
1: Well, we had some big plays. You know, we started early with the 80-yarder, kind of got us going, but we were... Yeah, we didn't have the ball a whole lot. The time of possession was heavily weighed in their favor, but when we had to score points, we put together drives. We did a decent job on third down, but I saw guys, you know, step up and make some big plays. Pat had a great game. Germ really stepped in and played really well. Very proud of Germ, the way he performed. But we have some dynamic players. Sometimes you just got to get the ball to them and get out of the way, especially number 30.
0: Number 30 is Jaylen Warren, by the way, running back for the Pittsburgh Steelers. Aaron, pretty jolly in the post game, and I could dig it. 310-840-4910. We invite you to get in on the phones with us as well. Give me your top overreaction from week number 5. Ouch, this is uncomfortable. From week number 5 of the National Football League season, man. 310-840-4910 is the number. Coming in at number 5, and this shouldn't surprise anybody as far as I'm concerned. The Dallas Cowboys should fire head coach Brian Schottenheimer, and they should bring in Bill Belichick from the University of North Carolina. You don't have to adjust your headsets. You don't have to refresh your phone. You heard it. Not only should the Dallas Cowboys fire Brian Schottenheimer's ass, they should bring in the hoodie, Bill Belichick, to whip things into shape for the Dallas Cowboys. They're as undisciplined of a group as I've ever seen. Today, Brian Schottenheimer brought in Mike Pettine, former defensive coordinator and head coach of the Cleveland Browns, to help out Christian Parker on the defensive side of the football. The Dallas Cowboys, and I know Thursday was a little while ago, but damn, it was one of the biggest stories in week 5 of the NFL. For Dallas at home to lose to an undrafted free agent quarterback in Jalen Daniels, they're totally untrustworthy. To get punched in the mouth the way that they did, giving up 241 yards on the ground. If you're a Cowboys fan, man, burn your jersey. If you're a season ticket holder, sell them. If I was a Dallas Cowboys fan, I wouldn't put another damn dime into that sorry-ass product that they continue to roll out week in and week out. You have the highest paid wide receiver duo in the National Football League, and you score 16 damn points. Quinnen Williams and Kenny Clark, one of the most high-paid defensive tackle duos in football, and you give up 6 yards a damn carry.

0: Well, they got talent. They're undisciplined. You know one thing Bill Belichick's not going for? A undisciplined-ass football team. He'll suspend you. He'll fine you. He'll do whatever he needs to ultimately get the message through. 310-840-4910 is the number. It is a Overreaction Monday edition of Westwood One Sports Night. Give me your top overreactions from week number 5 of the National Football League season. Jerry Jones, the owner of the Dallas Cowboys, he had this to say earlier today, about his head coach, Brian Schottenheimer.
1: We all should be glad that we've got his years of experience and his years of having these Monday mornings, and we've got them to deal with right now. And I'll assure you, it's active and it's addressing issues. I will say one more time, the only time that I've ever been with the Cowboys, that we made more changes with personnel on defense, that we've made more changes with coaching on defense, 8 out of 9, that we've made more changes in the philosophy, what we're trying to scheme, if you will. The only time that that has been any more so was the first year.
0: Look, Jerry can give you all the word salad that he wants. The bottom line is there's no trimming the fat of the Dallas Cowboys unless you fire Brian Schottenheimer. It's just the reality of it. 310-840-4910 is the number. Give me your top overreactions from week number 5 of the National Football League season. Coming in at number 4 for me, the Baltimore Ravens. After watching them last night, the Ravens are without a shadow of a doubt the biggest threat to the Kansas City Chiefs in the AFC. I sat up here all week long and told you all how the Ravens could not win, right, without Lamar Action Jackson under center. Boy, did I look silly after watching last night. But here's what it's about. Here's why I'm most proud of what we saw from Baltimore, right? Here's what's got me geeked up and feeling pretty darn good about my Super Bowl pick in the AFC. When you're down Lamar Jackson, obviously, there are going to be some shortcomings on the offensive side of the football. What I loved and what stood out to me, man, for them to shut down Bijan Robinson and that Falcons offense the way that they did, that's the stuff that championship contenders are made of. And think about all the question marks that I've had about this Ravens defense on this show, calling out Marlon Humphrey, calling out Jalen Hawkins. For them to ball the way that they did against a Falcons offense that was amongst the hottest in the NFL heading into last night since the return of Mike Penix. They've been the greatest show on turf. They held Bijan Robinson and company in check. Bijan Robinson had a 38-yard run, right? You take away Bijan Robinson's 38-yard run, it was 16 carries for 48 yards. They kept Bijan Robinson in check. And for that reason, I can trust Baltimore. That was a sign that the Ravens defensively can be one of the best groups in the NFL. Justin Matta, BK back playing full time. You're going to get Trey Hendrickson back here before you know it. They have the horses on that side of the football. My major question was, defensively, were they going to lock in? Defensively, were they going to take the challenge personally? Because I can imagine what the conversations were in the Charm City this week. Bijan this, Bijan that. What about us? Is what some of the Ravens players on that defense should have been saying. The hell with Bijan Robinson. The hell with Michael Penix. What about us and what we are on the defensive side of the football? The Ravens proved something to me yesterday. And the rest of the AFC should be on notice. But I still have the same piece of advice for Baltimore moving forward. And Ravens fans, listen very closely. Ravens personnel, if you're out there listening, listen very closely. Do not rush Lamar Jackson back. Because if you do, you will suffer a similar fate to the fate that you suffered last year. And nobody wants that. 310-840-4910 is the number here on Westwood One Sports Night. Youngest in charge, Linnell Willingham, kicking it with you as I get you up to 3 a.m. Eastern Time. Man, we finally have put a bow on week number 5 of the NFL season. We're already 5 weeks

0: down, y'all. It gets crazy. We're already 5 weeks down. Rams falling on Monday Night Football to the Bills, 37-34. I'm taking your calls on your top overreactions from week number 5 of the National Football League. That is next. You're on Westwood One Sports Tonight.
1: 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So what will Week 6 bring? Your home for the NFL. Westwood One Sports.
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6: Do.

know this. Getting you up to 3 a.m. Kicking it with you here on Westwood One Sports Night. Good morning to you. If you're checking out the replay, hope you have a good work week. I was thinking about it last night, Denton, as we're talking to our listening audience. Most Americans didn't go to work today. I'm not even going to get into that. But understand that when you are back out grinding, we're here for you on Westwood One Sports. 310-840-4910 is the number. Week number 5 of the National Football League officially in the books. The Buffalo Bills, big-time winners over the L.A. Rams, 37-34. Buffalo moves to 4-1. The Rams, well, they moved to 2-3 and have been an utter disappointment here through the first 5 weeks of the NFL season. I think they're the biggest disappointment in the National Football League through 5 weeks. Is that an overreaction? Maybe. That's the point of today. Overreaction Monday here on Westwood One Sports Night, giving you my top overreactions from week number 5 of the NFL season. I stopped on the list with my overreactions. I believe I stopped at number 4, saying the Ravens are the biggest threat to Kansas City in the AFC. I got something I want to get off my chest here real quick, here in my third biggest overreaction. First and foremost, the Philadelphia Eagles should trade all of their quality players for draft capital. If I was Howie Roseman, Big Game Howie, as I like to call him, I would trade every player on my roster with value for draft capital. You're going nowhere. It is time for the Eagles to launch a soft rebuild. 1,000%. It is time for them to launch a soft rebuild. But here's the thing that I don't agree with coming out of this weekend across the pond. You stupid Eagle fans want to fire Nick Sirianni. Why should Nick Sirianni be fired for what happened this weekend against the Jacksonville Jaguars? Is it Nick Sirianni's fault that the Eagles can't cover a damn kick? Is it Nick Sirianni's fault that the Eagles can't cover a kick? Damn. Sorry that he had some confidence in his special teams unit. He could have been like stupid Brian Schottenheimer and instructed him to kick it out of the back of the end zone. Is that what you wanted, Eagle fans? I doubt it. So this idea that Nick Sirianni messed up on Sunday, Philly fans, y'all got to chill the hell out. Y'all are so spoiled. This man has gotten you to 2 Super Bowls since he's been there and has been one of the winningest coaches in the NFL since hiring him. And all the Eagles fans want to do is fire his ass. You can't fire him for what happened on Sunday. That's on the players why they lost. He can't run down on special teams and make a tackle. It's not Nick Sirianni's job. 310-840-4910 is the number. Give you my top overreaction.

predictions for week number 5 of the NFL season. I want yours as well. 310-840-4910. My second biggest overreaction, the Raiders honeymoon phase is over. The Raiders honeymoon phase is over. And I'll take it a step further. Not only is the honeymoon phase over, they may be one of the most fragile teams in all of the National Football League. The Raiders may be one of the most mentally fragile teams in all the National Football League. Think about what happened in Kansas City last weekend. You held Pat Mahomes to a 50% completion percentage. Your pass rush got home all day long. So much so, you played so well to where we were calling it a moral victory here on this show. The special teams blunder that ultimately cost you, I was able to look past it and say, hey, the Raiders are for real. For them to let last week's game impact this week's game says a lot about the head coach, Clint Kubiak. Says a lot about the leaders on that Raiders team. I was totally disappointed. It may be the most disappointing effort outside of the Commanders. It's probably the most disappointing effort of week number 5. Watching the Raiders get turned inside out by the New England Patriots. Having Drake May look like a damn MVP candidate the way that he played this weekend. The Raiders' defense was god-awful on Sunday. And the thing that's so alarming about it all, that hadn't been the case for them this season. The Raiders' defense through the first 4 weeks of the season had been a legit top 10 unit in the NFL. A legit top 10 unit. So for them to get turned inside out the way that they did about the Patriots, man, for lack of a better phrase, they got punked. They got punked. They weren't ready for the moment. And as a result, I can no longer take the Las Vegas Raiders seriously. Their schedule upcoming, Buffalo, the Rams, Jets, Niners, Seahawks, Broncos. We're going to find out what it is or what it ain't when it comes to the Las Vegas Raiders. But as far as I'm concerned, mentally soft. 310-840-4910 is the number here on Westwood One Sports Night. Give me your top overreactions from week number 5 of the National Football League season. My number one overreaction from week number 5 of the NFL season. One of these teams didn't play this weekend, but damn it, I've seen enough through 4 games. We are on a collision course for a rematch of Kansas City, San Francisco in the Super Bowl. As much as I hate to say it, because I'd be wrong as I picked Ravens and Vikings, for the first 5 weeks, it sure as hell feels like history is about to repeat itself. It sure as hell feels like we're about to get a rematch of Kansas City, San Francisco in the Super Bowl on Valentine's Day from SoFi. That's what it feels like. San Francisco looks as good as any team in football. Brock Purdy's playing well. They overcame adversity this weekend, exercising their demons against the Seahawks. I mean, think about how big that win was for San Fran, man. Think about how big that win was. Last year, the last 2 meetings between San Fran and Seattle, Seattle totally dominated San Francisco. They couldn't move the football, talking about the Niners, and they couldn't stop Jackson Smith and Jigba. Yesterday, for the most part, they did both. Forcing Sam Darnold into turnovers. By the way, Seahawks fans, you see why I don't respect your quarterback? Sam Darnold sucks. I don't care what anybody, I'll scream it from the mountaintops. He's awful. He's a turnover machine. You cannot win when your quarterback gives the football away at the rate that Sam Darnold does. You just can't. But, man, this isn't about sorry-ass Sam Darnold. This is about the Seahawks. Excuse me, about the 49ers and about the Chiefs. I think San Francisco right now has a swagger and a toughness about them that's hard to put into words. The most impressive part about San Fran, we give Kyle Shanahan his flowers 7 days out of the week and twice on Sundays. Deservingly so, right? I think what we're seeing right now from Kyle is his best coaching job yet. When you consider the injuries that this team had to overcome in the first 5 weeks of the season, you can't tell. You can't tell. I give Kyle credit. Excuse me. I give Kyle credit. Also give John Lynch credit as well. This roster's deep. It's no coincidence that every year San Fran's able to overcome a rash of injuries. You know what that speaks to?
speaks to the coaching of Kyle

0: Shanahan first and foremost. But then secondly, man, like I got to give credit where credit is due. I got to call a spade a spade. It also speaks to their ability to layer this roster 1 through 70. It shows their ability to have the backups just as prepared, right? That speaks to their meetings. It speaks to what they're doing on the practice field. San Francisco, really dating back to 2018, they've been one of the bullies of the NFC. We're witnessing a changing of the guard right now. Because it feels like the past couple of years, man, Philly has clearly been that big dog within the landscape of the NFC. And word to boss man D'Lo, the Niners are the new big dog in the landscape of the NFC. What's going to happen moving forward? That's the big question. Big win for San Francisco. Your calls on your top overreactions next.
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4: 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Good Tuesday morning to you. Hope you all are doing well. Shout out to all my overnighters, truck drivers, third shifters. Shout out to all my early morning, late night Uber and Lyft drivers. Shout out to all my early morning, late night limo drivers out there as well. Shout out to all the first responders protecting the city, the county, the state, the country. I appreciate you. Shout out to all my early gym goers, getting them good endorphins flowing early this morning. Shout out to all my people already at work or on their way to work. Salute to you. I know the vibes. I'm right here with you. Shout out to all my early morning, late night hospital workers out there working around the clock, making sure that people get the good medicine, treatment, and care that they need. Shout out to all my early morning, late night dentists, dental workers, dental assistants out there, making sure that people keep their pearly whites nice, clean, and shiny this morning. Shout out to all my early morning and late night food industry workers serving up the good nourishment for all my early risers this morning. Shout out to all my early morning, late night hospitality workers, hotel workers out there, making sure that people are having a great stay wherever that may be. All my early morning, late night food industry workers serving up the good nourishment for all my early risers this morning. May have said that already, but it's all good. Shout out to all my early morning, late night vending machine technicians, making sure that people can get their snack on early this morning. Shout out to all my early morning, late night UPS drivers, UPS workers, FedEx drivers, FedEx workers, FedEx pilots, Amazon drivers, Amazon workers, all my early morning, late night airport workers out there as well, including all of my volunteer air traffic control workers out there. Appreciate you. Shout out to all my early morning, late night local 728 transportation drivers in the film industry, all my local 613 IBEW workers out there as well, all of my local railroad workers, all my mailmen, mailwomen, postal workers out there, making sure that people get their mail and packages in a safe and timely fashion as well. Shout out to all my early morning, late night local donut makers, my local funeral home workers out there, all my early morning, late night mailmen out there. Shout out to all my people listening in the bed right now as well. 502, almost 503 here on a Tuesday morning. Hope you all are doing well. Appreciate you all tuning in. Hopefully you all had a great Monday, a great start.

to your week, and we are keeping things rolling here on a Tuesday. But we got plenty to get into this morning. We will talk about the Atlanta Falcons. Going to let you hear a little bit from Kevin Stefanski and Drake London coming up here in about 17 minutes from now. But before we get there, I do want to talk a little bit about Monday Night Football. Last night was a good one. Last night on Monday Night Football, the Bills and the Rams game started off slow, but man, oh man, they got good in the second half. 37-34, the final score. The Bills winning overtime out there in L.A. Take a look at this. Just listen to this. End of the first quarter, it was 6-0 in the Bills' favor. Then, second quarter, both teams scored a touchdown. So then, it was 13-7 at halftime. And then really, even in the third quarter, it was still moving kind of slow. Bills put up 6 points. Rams put up a touchdown. So then it was what? 19-14. And then in the fourth quarter, oh, wait. Can't do that. My voice is kind of, can't hit the high notes like I usually can. But it was good. 15 points scored by the Bills in the fourth quarter. 20 points put up by the Rams in the fourth quarter. But the Bills get the 3 points they need in overtime to get the 37-34 win. So that was a tremendous fourth quarter last night to watch. And some numbers were put up last night, man. Oh, man, Josh Allen, 12-19, the 2024 MVP. 12-19, 210 yards, a touchdown. Did have a pick as well, kind of like an arm punt he threw towards the end of the first half. But he also ran the ball 10 times for 121 yards and a touchdown. James Cook doing James Cook things. 25 carries, 111 yards, 2 touchdowns. Bills overall ran for 234 yards on the ground and 3 touchdowns. And on the other side, Matthew Stafford was out there slanging it, man. 40 of 54 was Matthew Stafford. 40 completions. You threw the ball 54 times, completed 40 of them. That's pretty darn good. 40 of 54, 383 yards, 3 touchdowns, no interceptions. Kyren Williams, 16 carries, 49 yards and a touchdown. Blake Corum, 5 carries, 19 yards, a touchdown. Puka Nacua, 17 receptions for 138 yards and a TD. Tyler Higbee, 5 receptions, 83 yards. Blake Corum had 3 catches, 53 yards as well. Devontae Adams, 5 receptions for 51 yards and 2 touchdowns for Devontae Adams. He just keeps aging like fine wine. So it was a heck of a good game. Aaron Donald makes some big plays as well. He had a tackle. He did have a sack, but it got ruled back because of a penalty. So he almost had his first sack since his return, but got exited out because of a penalty. So yeah, that as well. Jalen Watson had a pick for the Rams. So it was a heck of a game last night for sure. And these are two teams that definitely have Super Bowl aspirations, and wouldn't be surprised if either of these teams put together a Super Bowl run, even though, you know, you got the Vikings defense looking real good right now. The offense looks like it's maybe starting to finally come along with Kyler Murray, obviously Justin Jefferson and company. And, you know, the Kansas City Chiefs are still looking good. Obviously, they're undefeated. Patrick Mahomes looking good off an injury. Looks like he's finally, you know, starting to really, really get back into that groove. So there are some other teams out there, obviously, for sure. But the Bills and Rams are two teams that definitely you could see being there at the end of the stretch. Obviously, got the 49ers as well. They're still undefeated. Got a big win over the Seahawks. So there are some teams that are starting to, it feels like, separate themselves a little bit. And while the Rams are now 2-3 after a rough start, they have had a tough stretch and a tough beginning of the season, if you think about it. Started off, obviously, with the they started off with the 49ers in Australia, down under, and they, I'm not going to say they didn't take that game seriously, because I think they did. I think their just travel plans were messed up, and Sean McVay will now tell you as much as well. They also lost a tough one to the Broncos, but the Broncos seemed like, you know, even though Broncos haven't had a great start to the season, the Broncos are a fairly good team, and then they just lost to the Bills, and the Bills are 4-1. So the Rams have had a tough start to the schedule, so I definitely feel like the Rams are still
definitely a team to beat. And obviously, they haven't had Myles Garrett at the start of the season. They did miss Puka Nacua for the

0: first couple of games of the season as well, too. So it is, I think, even though the Rams are, you know, they're not where they want to be, and you would think they would still gotten off to a better start, even though it's a tough schedule. You would have thought they would have got off to a better start than 2-3. I still think the Rams are definitely competitors in the NFC for sure. And the Bills obviously doing their thing, getting a couple of big wins now. They're 4-1 on the year and still atop the AFC East and atop the AFC as well. Well, not ahead of the Chiefs, but right up there with them. But overall, like I said, a very, very good ball game. And, man, this is it's just fun to see two dynamic quarterbacks go at it. These are the last two MVPs, by the way, Matthew Stafford and Josh Allen, last two NFL MVPs. And it's just fun to see two good offenses operate at a high level. And that's what we got in the fourth quarter of that game. And, again, these defenses aren't, like, obviously world beaters, and the Rams defense is supposed to be kind of like that. But, obviously, without Myles Garrett, they've taken a little bit of a step back. But they're still going up against what I think is two pretty good defenses. And I know the Bills were missing Ed Oliver last night, and that hurt them as well. They were also missing former Falcon D. Alford, now their nickel corner, who they signed in the offseason. But still, a couple of pretty good defenses that these two offenses were like, yeah, y'all did what y'all had to do in the first three quarters, basically. But we're going to show you what some good offense looks like in the fourth quarter. And they were just going back and forth, blow for blow, score for score. It was just really fun to watch. So definitely like seeing that game. However, I will say this. There was some unhappiness on the way of Sean McVay, as he was not feeling too good about the game. And it was kind of interesting for me because the Matthew Stafford talking after the game, he, you know, talked about how he was still proud of this team despite the loss, you know, talking about how it's impossible to play a perfect game. And we'll let you hear what Matthew Stafford, again, had to say about this game, because here's, again, because it was just interesting to me to hear the two starkly different takeaways and feelings about this game from Matthew Stafford and Rams head coach Sean McVay. So first, let's let you hear Matthew Stafford talking about how he is still proud of the team, obviously, despite the loss.
1: We put ourselves out there, put a lot of work into it. You don't get the results you want. Feel like you give yourselves opportunity to win games. You don't do it. You know, it's a tough pill to swallow, but still love the guys in that locker room. Still appreciate the heck out of everybody's effort. We got to do what we can to make sure that we make the plays to win the games.
0: So you hear that, obviously disappointed, but still talking up the guys and, you know, saying still proud of the team and proud of the fight, just didn't make enough plays to win. So you hear that, right? Now let's let you hear Rams head coach Sean McVay. He was not feeling so good after the game.
2: I'm proud of the effort, but none of how I feel is positive, other than I'm proud of the resilience, the guts that our team displayed. But there's no, you know, I don't even know what you want to call it, but you know, congrats to the Bills, and I'm excited about how we freaking move forward.
0: So he's not very happy. He said what he had to say at first, like, yeah, proud of the effort, proud of the resilience, proud of the toughness, guts, all that stuff. But he's like, honestly, I ain't got really nothing good to say other than that about the game. Other than that, I ain't rocking with how the game went. Which I can understand. Sean McVay, in case you're wondering too, he is especially upset about one particular play call, a bad third down play call that he made kind of late in that ball game. Take a listen.
2: I'm sick right now with myself, and I'm so proud of that group. You know, this is the tough part of sports, but I'm proud of that team. I'm proud of the way that we battled, and I'm sick that we came up short, and I'll be regretting kicking that and not having a better call to be able to go for it on third down, and that's on me.
0: So you hear him taking accountability. So when you get the full context, it seems like he's more mad at himself, obviously, than he is the team. So there is that. And look, you obviously like to hear any coach have the accountability that Sean McVay is having here. And you can tell that he really does feel like he let the team down. And, He, you know, will put

0: that loss on his back and nobody else's. So you do at least like to hear that accountability right there from Sean McVay. So you do at least like that. Let's go to the winning side a little bit. Let's hear a little bit from Bills head coach Joe Brady and Bills quarterback Josh Allen. And I thought it was interesting, one thing that Josh Allen had to say. I'll get to it in a second. But first, let's let you hear Joe Brady talking about how he was happy with the Bills' resilience in overtime.
1: That overtime showed the type of character who our team is, right? Like, obviously, you don't want to fumble. Like, that can't happen. But we just keep playing, man, and make them earn everything. Greg has an incredible buck kick, man, and, you know, make the big plays and go down and T-Bass does his job and makes the game win a kick. And you got to love it in that situation, but so proud of him.
0: Yeah, because it seemed like the Bills had a pretty solid grip on this game throughout. And, of course, the Rams were keeping it close. Not like they were blowing out the Rams, but it seemed like the Bills throughout the game had a pretty solid grip on it. Obviously, until the fourth quarter, things started to slip away. The Rams come back and tie it, and then the Bills, again, battle in overtime and find a way to get the victory. Now, when it comes to Josh Allen, this was just funny to me because here's what he had to say, and I'm going to tell you why I don't agree with what he had to say here in a second. But let's first let you hear Josh Allen talk about how running the ball is his secret weapon.
2: When it's there, it's there. I don't want to make a living in that. I understand that. But I do know how much of a backbreaker that can be on the defense when you feel like you're in pretty good coverage. And the D-line felt like they were getting into to good spots, but feeling like there was some room to maneuver in there and just finding ways to keep the chains moving there, especially late in the game.
0: So there you go. So, yeah, he didn't actually say that, but look, I would hope Josh Allen doesn't think running the ball is his secret weapon, because guess what, Josh? It ain't a secret. Everybody in the NFL knows you can run, big dog. Everybody in the NFL knows we have to look out for you being able to extend the play and being able to use your legs. This ain't the first time you ran the ball 10 times for 121 yards and had a couple of touchdowns. He ran for like 3 touchdowns in week 1. So, yeah, it definitely ain't a secret by any stretch of the imagination. But, again, very good Monday Night Football game overall between the Bills and the Rams. When we come back here, though, we'll talk some Atlanta Falcons football as Kevin Stefanski talked to the media yesterday about the unfortunate and just very frustrating loss to the Baltimore Ravens on Sunday Night Football. And we'll just try to continue to figure out how to obviously get better from it, but we'll let you hear what Kevin Stefanski, also what Drake London had to say to the media yesterday. That's coming up next here on the Hometown Take, live in the Kia Studios with your boy Dylan Matthews here on a Tuesday morning on Sports Radio 99 The Game and the Odyssey app.
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5: Starting off with a full plate this morning, not good. Major shutdown, Alpharetta, northbound Georgia 400, Haynesbridge Road, completely closed off. Highway 9, that's your alternate route. Duluth as well, a shutdown, northbound I-85 at 316. You may want to move over, jump on Satellite Boulevard. Injury wreck remains there on the east side, westbound I-20, Turner Hill Road. That's in the two left lanes. And in Brookhaven, there's a truck fire along southbound I-85 at Claremont Road. Only one lane getting through. I'm Lori Houston with Odyssey Atlanta Traffic.
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7: Overtime thriller on Monday Night Football. The Bills beat the Rams 37-34. Believe it or not, it's the first ever overtime win for Josh Allen. He was 0-7 in overtime games, regular season and postseason, until Monday night. What a crazy stat. Allen is amazing. You got the full experience of what he is at quarterback on Monday night, but most importantly, Buffalo got the win. I'm Denton Day.
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immediately after every Falcons game, right here on Sports Radio 92.9 The Game. Talked about Monday Night Football, that overtime thriller between the Bills and Rams in the first segment. A crazy fourth quarter happening between the Bills and Rams. Rams put up 20 points in the fourth quarter, and Bills putting up 15. There was also a skirmish at the end of the game, too. Looked like Bradley Chubb, and couldn't see which offensive lineman it was that got into it for the Rams. But Bradley Chubb with the Bills, and Rams offensive lineman got into it. Rams offensive lineman threw a punch at Bradley Chubb after the game, and so it was definitely high tensions after the game as well, too. But you could tell the Bills were missing DJ Moore in the passing game. But still, Josh Allen, James Cook found a way to get it done in L.A. And so that was a fun game as well. But I do want to transition over to the Atlanta Falcons. Obviously, the Falcons coming off a 30-23 overtime loss to the Baltimore Ravens on Sunday Night Football a couple of nights ago. And Kevin Stefanski, Drake London, both spoke to the media yesterday. And going to let you hear from them, because I think there are a lot of different ways to look at this game. Because while there were some frustrating aspects of the game, and I think overall, and I talked about it yesterday, there, I would describe this game, if I had to boil it down to two words, I would describe it to you as missed opportunities. That's how I would overall describe the game. But there was definitely some good that came out of that game. Michael Penix Jr. made some great throws throughout the duration of that ball game, especially on third down, make some big throws to Drake London. The defense did a great job holding off the Ravens for the most part of that game, and they just got worn down by that Baltimore rushing attack, Derrick Henry and company. Justice Hill had some big runs as well, too. And I think they just got, unfortunately, worn down after a while, and you would have wished and hoped that your offense could have converted on some of those opportunities that they had at more points, i.e. Jake Matthews and Michael Penix not being able to connect. And again, I don't think it was a great throw by Penix. I think he rushed it a little bit. Also think Jake jumped a little bit early, so I don't think it's on either one of them specifically or solely. I think both of them just, you know, were a little bit off kilter, a little bit off, not on the same page. And it was what it was. Michael Penix, he was being pressured when this happened by Calais Campbell, I believe it was, but missing Bijan Robinson in the flat. And that, if he gets the ball to, finds a way to get the ball to Bijan, that's probably a touchdown. And if not, you're probably scoring a touchdown a play or two later. And so those were just some of the missed opportunities that the Falcons had at more points that you obviously could have used in a 30-23 overtime loss. But again, before Penix went out with a rib injury, by the way, it seems like the rib injury for Michael Penix isn't too serious, and there is a possibility that he could play this week against Chicago, but the Falcons are going to be cautious, and they're going to be careful with Michael Penix Jr. They want to see him practice first before they necessarily say anything about what his status is going to be for the game. So it sounded like he maybe is a closer to a game time decision than anything. But again, it's Tuesday. We're still a ways away from Sunday. So we'll obviously keep you up to date on that as far as Penix injury goes and what he's looking like on Sunday. And if he'll be able to play, we'll keep you up to date as we continue to get more information on that. But again, was it disappointing overall? Yes. Were there missed opportunities, and that is how I would describe the game to you ultimately? Yes. But there was still a lot of good that came out of it. I think the defense overall did a good job. Again, faltered a little bit at the end, but I think overall they played well, especially holding it down at the beginning of the game. And I think Michael Penix Jr. again continued to get better and continued to show improvement. Still missed some throws, but still showed improvement as he is continuing to come back and really get comfortable from that ACL injury. So, again, there's some good, there's some bad.
As always.

0: But I think there are a lot of different ways to feel about this game, honestly. So we'll see how that ends up. I know, first and foremost, y'all want to know about the QB situation. I know we just talked about a little bit there as far as, you know, Penix not being sure what his status is, and they want to see him practice first. And, you know, he does have a chance to play, but the Falcons are being cautioned with him. But I know you want to hear the coach talk about it. So here's Kevin Stefanski, first and foremost, talking about preparing for the Chicago Bears, not Bears, with an uncertain QB situation.
1: Sure. We'll start looking at the Bears in earnest here next few hours as we, you know, put the Baltimore game to bed. But like every week, there's injuries that teams are dealing with, and there's always uncertainty at various positions. So we'll see as the week goes on who's practicing, who you can anticipate to seeing. But the truth is, you have to prepare for an entire roster when you're going up against these teams. So we have to get to know their entire roster, everybody who plays the quarterback position. And I know that they have talent throughout this roster, and certainly in that quarterback room. I think very, very highly of all the guys that they have in there. So we'll see how the week shakes out, but you have to be prepared for an entire roster.
0: There you go. So very coach-like answer, very coach-speak answer from Kevin Stefanski, something you expected, obviously. Got to be ready for any and everything. Everybody got to be ready on the roster. Next man up if Michael Penix Jr. can't play, obviously. So we'll see how that goes, excuse me. But as far as the Baltimore game, he was giving his thoughts about it after, you know, watching the film and taking a look at everything, and talked about, obviously, how he's disappointed. But, again, still feels like there's a lot of ways where this team can be better.
1: You know, you look at the game, frustrating, obviously, to not close it out. And opportunities there to go up two scores in the second half versus a very good football team, and we did not come through. We'll learn from it. There's so many things that I know we can do better offensively, defensively, special teams, players, coaches, you name it. There's things that we can do when we're in that position again to find, you know, go beat a good team at your place. And that's what this league is. There's a lot of good teams, so including this week at our place again. So learning experience, frustrating, no doubt. But I love how this team responds in these tough moments, and we'll be better for it.
0: They did. The team did respond, and they, you know, responded when they needed to, as far as, you know, putting up points when Baltimore put up points. And I feel like they did play a very tough game, and I definitely am proud of the fight that the Falcons put up, proud of the effort. Just, again, didn't convert, didn't execute on the plays that you really needed. And Kevin Stefanski continuing to kind of talk about that and saying, again, just like how we all feel, you got to find a way to win those kind of close games, especially ones where you feel like you have ample opportunities to put points up on the board and to take momentum. And Kevin Stefanski talked about that yesterday as well.
1: That's the NFL. These are close games by design. You know, that's how it's set up to have this league where everybody's just fighting against each other, you know, throwing body blows, and you get to the end of these games and they're tight. So it's going to be true every single week where you have an opportunity to get a win. You got to do all those things as players and coaches to come away with a victory.
0: Got to find a way. That was a game where you got to find a way to get the win, where even though the Ravens were able to do what they wanted, felt like, for a pretty good portion of the game in the run game, you were still ahead most of that game. And you just got to find a way to win those type of ball games at home in prime time. Those are games that you definitely want to have, especially when you have the opportunities that you had to win it. So tough there, obviously, for the Falcons, and you hope that they can obviously just come back from this and find a way to get it done Sunday against the Chicago Bears. And we'll see if Caleb Williams ends up being able to play. There is talks, rumors, report, word on the street is he could come back this week. We'll see if it happens, though. Obviously, if he does, that's going to make things a whole lot tougher for the Atlanta Falcons. But letting you hear one more real quick from Drake London. He's talking about, I think, how probably a lot of us Falcons fans feel as well, too. This Falcons team, we've seen flashes. We saw it against the Packers, saw it against the Saints. We even saw it at times against the Ravens on Sunday night. This team can be really good offensively.

0: and put up numbers. They can get it done through the air. They can get it done on the ground. And defensively, this team can get takeaways and turnovers. This defense can score. Jesse Bates with the scoop and score last week. They can get sacks. They can generate pressure. So this team has the makings of a good competitive football team, a team, again, that I will continue to say can win the NFC South. But they just have to find a way to be consistent and win games like they lost on Sunday night. And Drake London yesterday talking to the media, talking about how this team is nowhere near their ceiling.
1: Yeah, I think just what you said, just continue to grow. The fun part about this whole thing is that, like, we're nowhere near our ceiling. And I truthfully believe that. So games like these are, they hurt, but in the grand scheme of things, we could go back and get into this facility and really work on the things that we need to and capitalize on those things so they won't ever happen again.
0: There you go. Drake London coming with the positivity. Don't feel good right now, but another opportunity to learn from it. Learn from their mistakes. Make sure they don't happen again. And hopefully the next time the Falcons are in a position like that, they find a way to win that game. All right. When we come back here from the Hometown Take, we'll get into a little college football.

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2: Several issues this morning in Alpharetta. Northbound Georgia 400 shut down at Old Milton Parkway. Roadways completely closed off. That one involving an overturned truck. So Highway 9, hop on there instead. Also Duluth, northbound I-85 at Highway 316, injury wreck. It was temporarily shut down. Lanes are now getting through. So that's starting to move at least a little bit there. On the east side, westbound I-20, Turner Hill Road. Looks like lanes are now open there as well. Still seeing a backup, but it's unwinding. And still that truck fire in Brookhaven, southbound I-85 at Claremont Road. The right lane blocked as well as the on-ramp. I'm Lori Houston with Odyssey Atlanta Traffic.
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Tokens. Let's hear from Kevin Stefanski, Drake London, talking about the plan to prepare for the Bears as of right now, not necessarily knowing who's going to start at QB. Kevin Stefanski says, look, everybody on the roster's got to be ready. No matter what the circumstance is, you got to be ready because it could be your turn and you could be getting called up at any point in time. So we'll see if Michael Penix Jr. obviously is able to go. We would love that if he is. Obviously dealing with a rib injury right now that does not seem serious, by the way. Got that report yesterday. Does not seem to be a serious injury to the ribs of Michael Penix Jr., but the Falcons are going to be cautious with him. And so we'll see if he's able to play this week against the Chicago Bears or not. Obviously, it'll be great if he can, especially if Caleb Williams is coming back for the Bears. You would definitely want to have your guy, Michael Penix Jr., at the helm, at under center, playing QB1 at that point. But we'll see if that ends up happening for the Falcons or not. And look, I'm not going to go in. I'm not going to take this opportunity to go in on Tua because, look, he came in kind of in a flash, in a hurry-up situation. He was cold coming off the bench. Now, that doesn't mean I want him to come in and throw an interception, but I will say if he had, you know, maybe a little bit more time to prepare and probably if he knew at any point he was coming in, plus it was close to the end of the game too, like there were some things stacked up against Tua. I will at least give him a little grace on that. And I would like to think if he does have to play this week and he has a little bit of an advance that he's playing this week and knows maybe a little bit ahead of time, I would like to think his performance would be a little bit better. But maybe we'll find out come Sunday afternoon. We'll see. But anywho, we'll continue to get you ready for Falcons and Bears as the week moves along. But there are some other things I want to get into, a couple of college football headlines that I want to talk about here. UCLA, they have been off to a pretty darn good start this season. They just took down Oregon, got a big win over 13th-ranked Oregon. They beat the Ducks 17-15. They're now 5-0. UCLA is in the Big Ten and looking to make some noise. Nico Iamaliava, that name sounds familiar to you. He was, remember, with the Volunteers in the SEC, and now he's trying to make a name for himself out there in Bruin country, but he wasn't actually all that good. On Saturday, I would like to say that they won kind of in spite of Nico, but Nico Iamaliava is now dealing with a serious knee injury, and that is not good news for the Bruins because overall I think he has been good, just wasn't good against Oregon. Dan Lanning and that defense had him in a little bit of a chokehold, but UCLA does have serious concern over Nico Iamaliava's knee injury that he suffered in their win Saturday over Oregon. So Chesney said any final timeline on Iamaliava's status will be determined after upcoming medical evaluations. That's what UCLA coach Bob Chesney said yesterday. Said, quote, I'm going to wait for doctors to make the final call on things. He has a meeting later today, and he'll have a lot more clarity on where things are at. There is a serious concern at this moment, but there is nothing that has been fully ruled at this moment. So he was injured in the second quarter, did not return in the second half. Backup quarterback Ty Diefenbach came in and helped lead the Bruins to the victory. Iamaliava, if you didn't see it, landed awkwardly on his scramble that he was making in the second quarter while being tackled, stayed down, and after being looked at by athletic trainers, he was able to jog off the field, but again, still definitely concerns there, and that'll be tough because obviously
Again, this UCLA team.

0: looking to make some noise in the Big Ten, undefeated right now, and that'll be a huge blow to this Bruins team if they are not going to have their QB1 for the rest of the way. So you just hope that he's able to at least make a return at some point this season, even if it's not this upcoming week. You just hope he can make a return at some point this season. So we'll see if Nico's able to come back. But right now, if I had to tell you, serious, and it ain't looking maybe too good for Nico and the Bruins right now. So unfortunate there, and you're, again, hoping for better news when it comes from that front. Now, I do want to move over to the SEC a little bit. Obviously, we saw the Texas Longhorns, who were number one. Now, your Bulldogs, the Dogs, your Dogs are number one now. And Texas losing to Oklahoma over the weekend, 27-24. And Steve Sarkisian, obviously having Arch Manning come under fire, their QB. He went to the defense of Arch Manning and talked about, you know, all these expectations that have been put on Arch. Take a listen.
1: If his name wasn't Manning, would it be not all these incredible expectations on him and him getting compared to being a first-round draft pick?
2: You know, I think that he's processing fine. You know, again, I think playing really good offensive football is all 11. Playing 11 as one. I think it's scheme. I think it's the momentum of the game. I think if you took the name off the back of his jersey and you said, here's Joe Smith playing quarterback at the University of Texas, and here's a guy who's beaten four top 10 ranked teams in his last 13 starts, we'd be praising the guy. But the expectations are high for him. But he understands that. The expectations are high for all of us. So we got to put our nose back to the grind and get back to work.
0: So that is a fair point. Look, Arch Manning would not be getting the amount of attention that he's getting if his last name was not Manning. I mean, that's just the reality of the situation. He would not be getting the attention that he's getting right now if his last name was not Manning. And that's just what it is. And it is definitely unfair because Arch didn't ask for it. He didn't come into Texas saying, look at me, I'm a Manning. I'm about to come in here and lead Texas to the promised land as QB1. He didn't do all that. He came in humble with his head down, just coming in trying to work. Waited his turn even to play behind Quinn Ewers. Didn't make a, you know, big fuss about that. And so I do find it definitely a little unfair for Arch when it comes to that. But at the end of the day, what it is now is he is QB1 at a huge program like Texas. And even if his last name wasn't Manning, there are expectations that come along with that. And so he's handling them and doing his best, but I think there are definitely some extra expectations that are put on Arch Manning just because his last name is Manning, and I do think that is definitely unfair. So I do feel for Arch in that respect and in that regard. So it is unfortunate there for Arch. But those are some college football headlines that I wanted to get into as far as that goes. Moving over to the NFL, Dre Greenlaw, what are you doing? You little rascal, you. Dre Greenlaw suspended one game for headbutting a helmetless Ernest Jones on the sideline. The morning shift cracking up at the fact that I use the word rascal. I like to sneak it in every now and again. But in all seriousness, with 6:30 left in the first half of the game between the San Francisco 49ers and the Seattle Seahawks yesterday, Sam Darnold was hit by Dre Greenlaw kind of late, out of bounds, and then he got involved, Dre Greenlaw did, got involved in a skirmish with Seahawks linebacker Ernest Jones, in which led to him headbutting Jones, and Jones was not wearing a helmet while Dre Greenlaw was wearing a helmet, and Dre Greenlaw, come on, bro. You know you can't do that, dog. That's. I mean, I get that you're upset and you kind of just react in very, you know, you're not necessarily just in that situation,

0: Dre Greenlaw was just reacting and not thinking about what he was doing. But, and I understand, you know, emotions are high, tensions are high. It's a big game. You know, you're on the, he was on the Seahawks sideline and all the Seahawks were on him. And so you're surrounded by Seahawks and you're in enemy territory, literally. And so I understand that your emotions got the best of you, but you got to have a little bit more of a wherewithal of where you're at and understand that you can't do that because, look, you are important to your team. And, yes, the 49ers are undefeated, and could they survive a game without you? I'm sure. But it's just something you can't do, man. And it's not a good look. So Dre Greenlaw is going to be suspended for a game. He has appealed, but barring a successful appeal, Greenlaw will have to miss the October 19th game against the Washington Commanders, would be eligible to return to the active roster Tuesday on October 20th. So, yeah, just, again, not a good look there by Dre Greenlaw. And, again, just got to have a little more sense. Again, I get it. I get the situation. You're in enemy territory. You're surrounded by Seahawks and emotions are running high. I get it, but you just cannot do that. So, again, unfortunate there for Dre Greenlaw and the 49ers, but definitely a warranted suspension nonetheless. No defending Dre Greenlaw there. All right, one more here. Dan Quinn continuing to talk about the blunder that was the end of that game the Commanders had with the New York Giants. And Dan Quinn talking about just what the heck happened at the end of that game for the Commanders.
1: About 56 seconds, we handed off to Rashad White, and it took entirely too long from there on, from subbing to clock awareness to clocking the ball. It was a breakdown that it can't happen. So yesterday's ending was the biggest example, but we've got a lot of to clean up on.
0: Yeah, Dan, putting a little French in there. Got a lot of ish to clean up. So I definitely understand Dan Quinn being frustrated, man, and that's just something you cannot have happen. And a game that, honestly, both of those teams, talking about the Giants and Commanders, were in position to win and just let it salt away. And so both of those teams got to be feeling sick after losing, well, that game ending in a tie. So I definitely understand Dan Quinn's frustration there. And, you know, it's just one of those ones that you look back and if you end up missing the game by, you know, missing a postseason by a game or something of that nature, they're definitely going to look back at this game and say, this is the one that ultimately maybe kept us out of it. So, tough one there for the Commanders. But that is my time. I appreciate y'all tuning in. 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The Morning Shift coming up next here. Mike Johnson, Mikey P, Bo Morgan, Squid Billy, and Allie Mack. Ready to entertain you for the next 3 hours. There in the Kia Studios, ready to get going. I'll be hanging out with the Morning Shift crew as well. 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
2: 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Mike Conti will stop by and talk Falcons with us. 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
5: Red alert continues in Alpharetta, northbound Georgia 400 at Old Milton Parkway. Injury wreck there. It's a flipped over truck. Roadway is completely shut down, so you may want to move over, try Highway 9 instead. Also in Kennesaw, south on I-75 at Barrett Parkway, injury collision. We're going to check on the lane blockage there. Brookhaven, status there. South on I-85 at Claremont Road, injury wreck there. There's a truck fire. Right lane is still blocked off, as well as that on-ramp from Claremont Road to get onto south on I-85. I'm Lori Houston with Odyssey Atlanta Traffic.
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0: Atlanta. This is the Morning Shift. I am Bo Morgan. They call me Squid Billy. He's the All-American National Champion, former Atlanta Falcon. Michael, don't ask him what the P stands for, Johnson. For those of you out there that are still asking, she is the First Lady of Atlanta Baseball, the point guard of the Morning Shift, Miss Allie Mack. Stay with us one more day, Allie. Just one more day.
1: Just three more hours, y'all.
0: And over there, that little rascal, Mr. Dylan Dylon Matthews in the house. Good morning, everyone. It is Tuesday, October 13th, or as Allie thinks, getaway day.
1: It is getaway day for me, but I am curious about everyone's energy levels today. It seems like, Bo, you are back at 100% today.
0: Yeah, I'm close. I'm faking a little bit, but yeah, I feel pretty good. I got that pass out sleep last night. Like, I'm sitting there, I got Monday night on one, and I've got the ALCS on the other TV. And I remember, next thing I remember, I'm waking up to SportsCenter talking about Bradley Chubb getting punched in the face after the game.
2: I got home, and I think there's a lot of people that this might resonate with. It's Digital Learning Day yesterday. Used to be a holiday, now it's Digital Learning Day. And so my kids were at home. My wife, because she works for the school, she had to go to like professional development. And so we had to have somebody watch our kids until I got home. I'm going off an hour and a half sleep, and I get home. My kids are just full throttle.
1: So you're ready
2: full
1: to go. Throttle.
2: My wife finally got home. I think they let her go around like lunch. She finally gets home around 1 o'clock. And I don't even know if I said a word to her. I just passed her in the hallway and headed up to the bedroom and passed out for a solid 3 hours. I don't know what they did. Don't know where they went. But passed out for a solid 3 hours. I will say, when I woke up from that, I kind of had that recognition that I need a sports win soon. I went to like dive back into some show prep, watch some tape, and I'm sitting there thinking about everything that's happened over the last week, going to the Braves, watching them lose, seeing Bama lose Saturday night, watching the Falcons lose a tough one. I'm like, man, I could really use a bright spot here in terms of what the last week has been. So, yeah, let's go Hawks or something, man. I don't know.
1: They did win last night in their preseason game, so they beat the Thunder.
2: That's right.
0: There's been a lot of conversation on them. I'm with you though. I'm still watching Derrick Henry run and South Carolina receivers score touchdowns. That's like what my sports weekend was. And I did though take some solace in seeing the Dodgers go down 2-0 last night. I know you're going to get to it, but like. That gave me just like, well, something right's happening in the world. Because I was with you, like Melrose was off yesterday too. And so I got home. It was like, she's just running around full steam. And, but you know what? I've learned that when they're young enough to nap, you nap when they nap. You nap when they nap. I did that yesterday. I got like a good hour and a half because I napped. When she napped.
2: Rule number one.
1: Have you guys noticed that our little Dylan over there has quite a hoarse voice today? He says he's not sick, but I'm not buying it.
3: No, I feel like you asked what our energy level is. My energy level is 100%.
0: Sounds like it.
3: But I'm just the throat. I don't know, man. It's scratchy, bro.
2: Been dealing with that. Yeah. The stuff.
1: He's going out with Simone home. That's what's happening.
3: You mean you've been dealing with it?
2: Yeah, exactly. Exactly. Yeah, it's whatever I've had for the last couple of weeks, man, it's been up and down. That's why I was so panicky about the water bottle.
0: I just think it's a seasonal thing, really. I mean, it feels like
2: because
0: I've had some like random moments where my allergies are just going haywire. I honestly believe it's, you know, the air is getting a little bit cooler out there, and it's the season. The leaves are starting to fall. In other words, stuff is dying. And sometimes that triggers that fall allergy. So, guys, need some cough drops and some allergy medicine.
1: You didn't want to start the rumor that Dylan's having a wild time without Simone here.
3: Yeah. Thanks for trying to start that up, Allie Mack. You just here you go. Look, trying to right before you leave, just like sometimes you do right before a break, just toss a little grenade in there, waiting to see if it'll explode.
0: I don't think Simone's worried about Dylan. Honestly,
3: nah, she ain't worried.
0: She's
3: about
0: probably
3: me.
0: More worried about.

0: about the quarterback situation in Philadelphia right now or the injuries than she is.
1: Yeah.
0: I said, Dylan's going out. Who cares? The Eagles lost, three in a row?
1: Yeah, the Eagles are on their, fifth running back at this point. So, yeah, she ain't worried about me right now.
2: She's going to have tea and crumpets. She's fine.
1: Spot tea and crumpets.
2: Exactly. Let's get to the headlines. Since we last got to hang out, Kevin Stefanski said we'll know more about Michael Penix's injury on Wednesday, but his ribs shouldn't be a long-term issue. We'll get into this more at 6:20. The Brewers did take down the Dodgers again yesterday, 7-4 in Game 2 of the NLCS. They now have the 2-0 series lead. The Guardians have the lead in the ALCS after beating the Tampa Bay Rays 7-3 last night. And on Monday Night Football, the Bills beat the Rams 37-34 with a wild back-and-forth game for Josh Allen's first overtime career win. L.A. had multiple chances to win, but their kicking game let them down. Had a chance to win with a 48-yard field goal in overtime, but Buffalo blocked it. Josh Allen scrambled to get them in field goal range. So Josh Allen was 12 of 19, had 331 total yards. 210 of those were passing. Two touchdowns, one interception, and Matt Stafford completed 40 of 54 passes for 383 yards, three touchdowns. Let's hear from Matthew Stafford after the game.
3: We put ourselves out there, put a lot of work into it. You don't get the results you want. Feel like you give yourselves the opportunity to win games. You don't do it. It's a tough pill to swallow, but still love the guys in that locker room. Still appreciate the heck out of everybody's effort. We got to do what we can to make sure that we make the plays to win the games.
4: First of all, when it comes to this football game being Monday Night Football, let's go. That's what Monday Night Football was built for right there.
0: Yeah, how about the two primetime games over the weekend, if you want to say Sunday and Monday, both going to overtimes?
4: I'll throw that back at you. How about the early Sunday game, the one from England? I mean, my goodness, man. There was some really, really good ones. I love watching this. What's interesting about this game last night is I'm watching and I'm realizing we're talking about this is two completely polar opposite brands of what you think offenses can be, right? And it doesn't even really have to take the stat column to look at it, but we're talking about a quarterback in Matthew Stafford who threw the ball 54 times. And we're talking about another quarterback on the other side who threw it 19 times and rushed it for 10 for 121 yards and Josh Allen. Just beautiful to look at the different ways in which you can go about playing this game of football offensively. I thought James Cook was incredible. I thought Matthew Stafford was incredible. I thought I thought the game, period. It's, if we had to do a good, bad, and ugly for this game, I would really struggle, because it was watching poetry, watching these two teams just have this slugfest. It felt like any time they were lining up, you thought the ball could go to the house or it could be a tackle for loss. It was awesome.
0: The only flaw to me that James Cook has, because I love watching James Cook run the football, is he can't hold on to it. He has got a plethora of fumbles over his last season and a half. He had two more last night. I saw him have at least one. The game a few weeks ago who were they playing? They're playing the Chargers, and they should have lost. They had five turnovers in that game. So Buffalo's got to stop shooting themselves in the foot with turnovers. The turnovers have become an issue for them. You could say ugly with special teams. The kicking, or McVay came out and said, or the bad for the Rams would be special teams, the kicking game. He flat out came out and said it lost us the game. And then I think the ugly for that game would be probably the emotions of not being held in check and having some nasty scenes at the end of the game. And Aaron Donald had a moment. But yeah, you're absolutely right. Those are the two of the teams looked like a possible Super Bowl preview. But now the Rams have fallen to 2-3 with a plethora of teams there.
2: As great as both teams were last night, though, and we just heard from Matthew Stafford, Sean McVay after the game was not quite as happy.
5: I'm proud of the effort, but none of how I feel is positive, other than I'm proud of the resilience, the guts that our team displayed. But there's no, I don't even know what you want to call it. But, congrats to the Bills, and I'm excited about how we freaking move forward.
4: You know what I hear? I hear I'm tired of having this conversation after football games. That's what I hear. I hear a guy that's going, hey, we really played hard tonight. We're a good football team, but this is now the third time I'm having a talk like this, and I'm getting a little bit irritated about it. It was one thing after the Australia game. It was another thing to kind of move forward. You've played some good football teams. and they have that

0: conversation once again, just insane. But I don't look at the Rams and panic at all. They can beat anybody on any given night, and I think that that's a football team. First of all, they can't afford to lose Puka. I'll say that. Just spam Puka Nacua. I don't have his numbers in front of me, but it had to have been. What do you have, 20 catches?
1: I think he had 17 on like 20-something targets.
0: Dude. Like, I mean, it was Puka screen, Puka post, Puka. Yeah. I mean, it was crazy watching them throw the ball around to him. And I kept thinking last night watching it going, dude, if he can't have any hiccups the way he did a year ago where him and Devontae Adams would kind of switch spots and this, that, and the other. But just fun to watch, man. Really, really fun to watch. And look, kudos to Joe Brady as well. Made a couple of big decisions last night. This is his first year as a head coach. I know he was emotional about it. They're off to a 4-1 start, and he's pushing all the right buttons.
1: Well, there's a really good chance that we get through November and the Rams are 8-3. Because their stretch is Cardinals, Raiders, Chargers, Commanders, Cardinals, Packers.
0: Cardinals are bad.
1: So they legitimately have a shot to roll off 6 in a row here and then get Myles Garrett back. So I'm not panicking either. I'm 100% with you on the fact that I'm not overly worried about the Rams. I'm enjoying it because it feels like they were kind of crowned before. But that West is tough. So when they get back into the meat of it, then they got to turn around and play the Chiefs, Niners, Cowboys, Seahawks. So that they got the Seahawks twice before the season's over. In fact, they play them this 2 out of 3 weeks to end the season for them. It is the Seahawks, so including Christmas Day. So they've got a stretch, but yeah, I mean, Puka had 24 targets last night. He caught 17. But Stafford can't be throwing the ball. Their run game is actually better than him to throw it 55 times.
0: I thought the same thing watching them last night. I'm like, why don't they commit to it more?
1: You just get pass happy, I think.
0: Blake Corum ripped off a couple of good ones. I mean, Kyron Williams, I don't know what his numbers were, but he's a special back in and of himself. He can catch the ball out of the backfield. It just felt like it kind of got away from him. I don't know if they don't like the personnel they've got up front or whatever else they've got going on, man. But it's just sometimes you have to commit to the run even if it's not there for explosives. And I have this conversation so many times. We lost the art of 4 yards being a good play. And that's a good play. 4 yards is a good play. You get 4 yards in every play, you're going all the way up and down the field.
1: Yeah, I mean, first down, you want to get 3 to 4 yards. The whole goal is to stay on schedule, right?
0: Yeah. No. And the thing is, I'm not going to sit here and second guess what they're doing offensively in this game. You scored a ton of points. You got a ton of yards. But I do think that as you kind of look down the stretch run, they're in game number 5. And Matthew Stafford, their quarterback, who's, what is he, 38 now? 39? He's throwing the ball 54 times. I mean, it's just, to me, let's lean on somebody else. We had this conversation about Bijan. It's like, oh, it's nice that Brian Robinson's here because as good as Bijan is, he's an MVP candidate. But, man, I don't know if you can sustain that for 17 weeks.
1: He also got to look at when there is life after him, right? And is the offense going to, like, you don't want to be throwing that many times when you decide to do, when you do go to Ty Simpson in a couple of years. Like, you can't, in other words, what I'm saying is you can't let the offense get too far down the road. You got to stay in what's going to work. That's the whole thing where people were like, well, balance and balance. Like, I've never believed that balance is throwing it 30 times and running it 30 times. I believe balance is being able to go to whichever one you need in that moment. And being able to get there. But with Kyron Williams and Blake Corum on the roster, you don't have to throw it 50. You shouldn't have to throw it 55 times to win a game.
2: It did get a little heated after the game with the Rams' Alaire Jackson punching Bradley Chubb, like Bo mentioned before. Is he going to get suspended or what's
1: I think so. Look, this is I'm not trying to pile jump him, but he's had 2 arrests in the last 2 years, one of which domestic violence, and he's charged with a felony on it. And he hasn't been suspended because it's still ongoing, which is fine. And now he punches the guy. Yeah, I imagine the NFL's going to be like, all right, now we're going to get you on this one.
2: It's crazy because it was in the middle of a jersey swap. You know, it was supposed to be a nice, nice moment.
1: Yeah. Well, you know, you got to control. That was a heated game at some points in that. So
2: This hour is brought to you by Morgan & Morgan. We've had some time to process Sunday night's game. Now we'll get into the Falcons, good, bad, and ugly. Also, what Kevin Stefanski had to say about Michael Penix and his rib injury. That is next on Sports Radio 92.9 The Game.

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3: The delays are growing in Alpharetta. Northbound Georgia 400 is shut down right there at Old Milton Parkway. Injury wreck, overturned truck, big fuel spill. Northbound 400 is blocked off. You're going to have to exit there at Haynes Bridge Road. May want to try Highway 9 instead. Also, Brookhaven truck fire south on I-85 Claremont Road. The fire has been put out, but the two right lanes are blocked, as well as the ramp from Claremont Road to get onto south on I-85. KSL south on I-75 Barrett Parkway. Injury wreck there. That's in the right lane. I'm Laura Houston with Odyssey Atlanta Traffic.
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5: Match. Overtime thriller on Monday Night Football. The Bills beat the Rams 37-34. Believe it or not, it's the first ever overtime win for Josh Allen. He was 0-7 in overtime games, regular season and postseason, until Monday night. What a crazy stat. Allen is amazing. You got the full experience of what he is at quarterback on Monday night, but most importantly, Buffalo got the win. I'm Dan Day.
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4: 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It's the morning shift. I'm Allie Mack with Mike Johnson, Bo Morgan. Dylan's hanging out behind the glass. Before we get to Penix and his update on his rib, I know that's very important, but the Chicago Marathon was this past weekend. Lots of celebrities running these things. They always have pictures and socials about it. The one I cannot stop watching is Anthony Rizzo. He ran in the Chicago Marathon this weekend. You know, MLB player, professional athlete, and he sounds just like me after a marathon. He's just like, it was the best experience. People shouting my name. I can't believe it. It was hard, but I pushed through mentally. I love it.
5: Well, he Anthony Rizzo spent his whole career trying to be the best at baseball, not at working out.
4: I understand that. Like, Grant put it to me last night. Like, he was like, he runs 90 feet at a time. And I understand that, but it's crazy to see the difference between, like, a professional setting and then this marathon where he just went out and ran his first one. Yeah, dude. And he just sounds like anyone that's ran a marathon before.
5: And it's kind of cool, and it makes you feel better. I totally get it. I just used that opportunity to throw a Kenny Powers line in there. So that's the only reason I said that. I just wanted to use it. No, it is cool when you see guys that you know are literally the peak of their profession athletically, and then they're like out of breath walking up, you know, doing the marathon. Which is, that's, look, is that one of the harder marathons though? And on, I'm asking out of ignorance.
4: Yeah, it's one of the majors. So it's a bucket list for a lot of runners, but it's one of the harder ones, one of the majors that you definitely want to check off.
5: So he probably only got to do it because he's Anthony Rizzo.
4: Well, I mean, he was raising money for charity as well. Okay, so yeah, you can get in via charity, you can get in via your name.
5: But, oh, okay, yeah.
4: But I went ahead because I was so inspired by everyone this weekend. I'm in the lottery for this next year. I didn't get it last year, but we'll see what happens. Well,
5: hey, fingers crossed.
4: Fingers crossed. Fingers crossed.
6: Good luck to you, Alex.
5: Because how many majors have you checked off?
4: None.
5: I thought
4: none.
5: Hawaii was one.
4: No, that's not a major one. That's just a fun one.
5: Oh, my bad.
4: It's still a marathon. It's still a marathon.
5: Well, I was just like, that's not a major one.
6: Stay in your lane, Bo. Yeah.
4: Abe would school you on this if you said that Hawaii was a major marathon.
5: He also probably has a PowerPoint already about how he could have ran it better than Anthony Rizzo.
4: Well, I asked him, I was like, did you look up his time? And Abe just smirked at me. He's like, of course I did. Of course he did.
5: I mean,
4: hey, I did too. I was petty. All right, so the Falcons were looking for their third straight primetime win on Sunday night. For a while, it looked like they were going to get it. So we got to size up the game, diagnose what happened with the good, bad, and the ugly. But let's get a quick update because we all know Michael Penix went out of the game on Sunday. So Kevin Stefanski provided an update on his injury yesterday.
7: I can answer that better Wednesday. Just with any type of injury, I always want to see how the guys respond over a couple days before I can give you a good answer there.
5: Yeah, the Schefter's report or whatever came out that said it's not, you know, they think he can play through it or whatever. And so, I don't know, when I saw him after the game, so just had it been something that he's going to miss significant time, I probably wouldn't have seen him after the game on Sunday night. And that's just kind of a little bit of a guesstimate based on other things I've seen and heard in the past and the way things have worked out. I'd like to think he's going to be able to, maybe shoot it up if it is painful and play through it. I want him out there. I think he's the best chance for us to win games. I really do. And I don't believe this is a gap year. I believe this team's good enough. So I'm hoping this is something he can get through, but that's a tough injury, Mike.
6: Yeah, it definitely is. I don't know, and Arch mentioned this yesterday, I don't know what their process is anymore. I used to get shots all the time in the shoulder, things like that. You try to work with, like, lidocaine patches or whatever you can do. And we don't know the injury specifically, do we? I mean, we don't know if it's cartilage, bone, if it's whatever.
5: Yeah, that's true.
6: It could be a number of different things, so

0: I don't know how exactly they do approach that. But I do hope that if it's a pain tolerance thing, that he is able to go. And I think that, you know, there's people out there in their car right now that take that two extremes in either direction. If it's a pain tolerance thing, obviously the first couple of weeks you're looking at it going, okay, if it's a pain tolerance thing with the knee, he's not going, you know, we're not getting our quarterback out there and you start the season 0-2. But also I think that he said it after the game. It's like, if, you know, I'll be out there, knowing me, I'll be out there. So let's see what happens with that. But yeah, I mean, you're right. There should be ways to kind of manage that, and hopefully all the signals, all the things that we are around all the time that we have seen would point to the fact that he is playing. I mean, even the fact that, like you said, he visited with Arch after the game, that's just not something you would normally see.
1: Yeah, and the funny thing was, you mentioned how people are taking. I had someone come at me yesterday. He should have, starting quarterback will play through pain. And I'm like, oh, okay. Well, you guys hated Kirk Cousins when he played through pain. So just maybe check that thought at the door before you want to throw it out there, because last I checked in this town, I was told that if you're going to play with pain and be a detriment to the team, you need to sit your butt down. Don't worry about losing your starting job. So stick to your, don't flip flop now, y'all. Like stay true to it.
0: This is just my reminder that we live in this town.
2: Yeah, we do.
1: I personally want to see him out there. And I think most Falcons fans do. He's had some moments this year that have been absolutely phenomenal.
2: So as far as the good, bad, and the ugly for Sunday night's game, if we knock out the good right now, it's going to be negative the rest of the show. So let's start with the bad right now, and we'll get to the good later on.
0: For bad, I don't have any specific players. I think that Jake Matthews playing through injury, it's not great right now. I'm just throwing that out there. Love Jake to death. But it's not the level in which we've grown accustomed to seeing Jake Matthews play football. And it hasn't been for the majority of the season. It's just his pad level's high, his chest is exposed, he's getting shoved in the backfield on certain run plays. It's just not the Jake that we have grown to know and love. But I didn't even have that one for my bad. I actually was really disappointed. And maybe it's just the fact that I have to contrast it with Declan Doyle. I was really disappointed in the diversity of our run game. Like, going back and watching it, we didn't do much offensively in the run game in the first half that looked different. We ran a lot of wide zone, had a little bit of duo in there, and I think they ran one power when you got inside the 10. I've been spoiled because I've been asking for it for a long time, the diversity in run game, the imagination in the run game. We don't have it right now, and that's frustrating. And I know that there's different things that you look at in terms of what they do defensively and the bigger bodies, and you want to get them moving left and right, but it felt like, at times, you're just banging your head off the wall going, all right, let's see if we can get movement on this one. Okay, let's motion this guy on this one. And it's the same kind of skeleton that we've grown accustomed to in years past, which when I'm contrasting that with the ways in which they were using Derrick Henry and, you know, the just wham plays and trap plays and things of that nature, it was beautiful to watch on their side. Quick hitters. I mean, Derrick Henry didn't do anything special. That's what's crazy. Like, he just played within the scheme, and the scheme was really, really good. And so I was my bad. I did not love what our run designs were throughout a lot of the portion of the game.
1: Yeah, I did not go that detailed on my bad. I just went to the red area on both sides of the football. That's what lost you the football game to me. Now, look, everything you're saying is. Obviously has credence to it. It's just like, for me, you can boil the game down to what you did in the red area and what they did. And they scored a touchdown two of their three trips. You scored a touchdown in one of your three. And 33% is not good enough. In fact, it was really weird, because that's not what this team had been the last couple weeks. They had jumped. I mean, remember, before Michael Penix started a game, they hadn't even been in it,
0: yeah,
1: offensively speaking. And since he's in the game, they've been in it. It's going into last week, they'd been in it 10 times and 8 touchdowns. They were rolling in at 80%. And then you go in it 3 more times on Sunday and you only score 1 touchdown. And, I mean, you had the ball once, what, at like the 3-yard line after Bijan's big run? So, to me, that was the, and I mean, we've looked at, that was the difference in the game. You, one of those is a touchdown.

0: down, you win the game in regulation. You don't have to worry about it. So
1: good point.
0: To me, it was bad. I don't even think it was. I'm not even sitting here saying it was play calling, Mike. Personally, I thought it was execution. Now I will say this: the very first after Bijan's big run, that next play, Malachi Starks made this play like three times, and I think it's wide zone out there, and he just nobody got a hat on him, and each time he knew it. He absolutely knew it, and he just crashed or run dogged it, whatever you want to call it. And that was enough. It was the same thing with Bijan where, yeah, it's he's different to where if his feet stop, he can get started again, not like Derrick Henry. Henry's slower to get restarted. But the fact of the matter is you got to get somewhere to stop to restart to, and he didn't.
2: 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We're going to be handling this all morning. We'll tackle the good at 7 o'clock. Steve Sarkisian has some words for anyone criticizing Arch Manning right now. We'll get into that. 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
5: Still a busy rush hour, but improving in Alpharetta, northbound Georgia 400. It was completely shut down for the last hour and a half right there at Old Milton Parkway. Lanes are now getting through, but still seeing quite a backup there. I would stick to highway.

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6: Yes, a lot happened this weekend in college football. Steve Sarkisian is defending Arch Manning, basically saying he's getting unfair scrutiny.
7: If his name wasn't Manning, would it be not all these incredible expectations on him and him getting compared to being a first-round draft pick?
8: You know, I think that he's processing fine. You know, again, I think playing really good offensive football is all 11, playing 11 as one. I think it's scheme. I think it's the momentum of the game. I think if you took the name off the back of his jersey and you said, here's Joe Smith playing quarterback at the University of Texas, and here's a guy who's beaten four top 10 ranked teams in his last 13 starts, we'd be praising the guy. But the expectations are high for him. But he understands that. The expectations are high for all of us. So we got to put our nose back to the grind and get back to work.
9: I hear what he's saying. I really do. And it's the scrutiny to me doesn't come necessarily with the fact that his name is Arch Manning. The scrutiny with me comes from the fact that he plays at Texas as the quarterback and makes as much money as he does. And I think that some of that's probably because his last name is Manning. So I think all is kind of fair right there. To me, I don't know what he does well. Truthfully, I don't know what he does well. And that's not a knock on him. It's just that when you look at Texas and them falling this weekend, you have to look. First of all, Steve Sarkisian's to blame too in that whole debacle. But you would have thought going into that game this past weekend that Arch Manning in the quarterback spot where you were head and shoulders above Oklahoma. And maybe you were inside of that game, but if you look at the totality of what the season has been, Arch really hadn't been that much better than John Mateer, if at all. And so I think the scrutiny's fair. I think the scrutiny's fine. I think Sark kind of has to say what he's saying, but I don't think Arch has shown me anything spectacular, period, throughout much of this season and going back into last year.
10: I think Arch has been a lot better than Mateer. Just by watching, I hate the comment of the eye test, but just the eye test alone to me, I would agree about. See, this is a problem for me. That's why I believe and I agree with Sark. Arch Manning is looked at different. You know, he's viewed differently. If the have beaten top 10 teams like he's done, like Sark talked about the Ohio State comeback, was a really good moment in a game where he played good the entirety of the game and was let down by his receivers early multiple times, dropped a drop touchdown, an interception that came off of a ball that should have been caught, but instead it's volleyed up by a guy that's making in the same conversation a ton of money because of where he now plays, right? I mean, Cam Coleman is one of the higher paid receivers in college football. And I understand some of what he's saying. I do think, though, that Manning, if you look at the numbers, he's not even just by passing yardage, he's 11th. You know, touchdowns, he's top 10 as far as throwing them. His quarterback rating is up there in the top 10 of SEC quarterbacks. But the thing is, he is paid, to your point, and he was recruited to be that guy. I think the last name got away from it a little bit. He is a hype machine. I don't think he's as bad, but the problem is he's so hyped that no matter what he does, unless he goes out there and has Joe Burrow 2019 numbers, Mac Jones 2020 numbers, he's going to be viewed as a disappointment. That's not necessarily his fault.
9: I think there's got to be a fine line here, though. Like you just mentioned, he's got top 10 SEC numbers. There's 16 SEC teams. If and I think the conversation to me goes back to

0: there's Tank for Arch fans out there in the NFL.
1: Yeah, well,
0: like, that's not like no. That's not. He's not going to be the answer. Maybe that's unfair to him, but I would say for the roster of guys that you have around you, and for what you think Sarkisian's supposed to be as an offensive mind, you can't just be top 10 in anything in the SEC if you're Arch Manning. You should be top 5 if you were really that kind of guy that you think you should be.
2: Yeah, and look, the bottom line is, no matter what happens to Arch Manning in college, when he goes to the NFL, he's going to need a year or two. Now, C.J. Stroud is probably what people are going with. C.J. Stroud stepped right in, and I've obviously showed support towards Stroud, and I like him as a pro quarterback. But the reality of the situation is now he's going through growing pains, right? Because he ran a situation in his first year where everything worked out, but now teams have adjusted to him, and sometimes it happens in the beginning. Just, I don't believe Cam Ward is necessarily done in the NFL as a quarterback, but he looks really bad right now. And a lot of it is how he's handled off-the-field situations in the press conferences, which now brings extra scrutiny. But we got to give all these guys time to develop.
3: UCLA quarterback Nico Iamaleava is out indefinitely with a knee injury. No timetable. He suffered the injury during the second quarter of UCLA's 17-15 win over Oregon.
0: Yeah, I don't know necessarily how well or whatever he's played, but I will say this. Bob Chesney, the head coach at UCLA that came over from James Madison, what a home run. Like, when he took that job, I thought, man, what a random pairing of people. I thought his star was shining a little brighter than UCLA, to be honest. And yet, what he's been able to do has been incredible. And first of all, best head of hair of a college football coach. I'll say that. Like, the guy's absolutely working with a head of lettuce, man. Gotta love to see it. But, man, he's unbelievable. And Nico Iamaleava was a big part of that, and so you hate to see that, man. I'm sure that they'll be able to rebound coming off one of the biggest victories in a long, long, long time for that school, but that's tough. That's a tough series of events.
2: Give them all credit, the coaching staff and Ty Diefenbach, to come in the second half and continue to lead them to victory and not just the wheels come off of it. You're right. He's done a phenomenal job. It's kind of crazy. There was a little bit of controversy that maybe it was a dirty play because of the defensive tackle was kind of twisting in the bottom of the pile and then threw a punch. And
0: you see that? It was Bear Alexander that threw that punch? Remember him?
2: I remember him.
0: Yeah, that's crazy, dude.
2: Yeah, and he also, like, he twisted his helmet and then threw the punch. Nothing was called. I don't know if they'll, what they're going to do after that. But Oregon now, playoff chances are in a lot of trouble. A lot of trouble right now.
3: Alabama's Ryan Coleman-Williams is unlikely to play against Tennessee. Bo's bestie Kalen DeBoer said he's dealing with a head issue and an injury to his lower extremity.
0: Yeah, he had a knee problem. He already had a knee problem. I was shocked that he kind of came back in the game. He was trying to be a gamer. He is one of Alabama's team captains. So he's grown up a lot, in my opinion. And then the head injury. And it was like, could have got over one.
2: Yeah.
0: Well, let's just go ahead and take some time. You start dealing with both of those kind of things.
2: Well, he has been kind of a bright spot. You could even tell the moment early in the season, I can't remember which game it was, might have been the Florida State game, where he all of a sudden realized, hey, I'm pretty good at this. Like, I can catch. Because remember, he went through a confidence issue with actually catching the football. I think he stopped wearing gloves, and then I think he's wearing them again. I don't know, but he's been pretty good this year, actually.
0: They got him to stop jumping when he's catching it. He's like in phase in his route, and he's running across the middle, and they throw the ball, and he just jumps. And that was leading to, I think that they kind of figured out that was leading to a lot of his dropped footballs. It's like, dude, stop jumping. Catch the ball in stride. Keep running. That's just how you're supposed to play wide receiver.
2: You develop that problem. Is that a thing from getting hit when you – is it kind of – he's doing it kind of to brace himself for a hit?
0: I don't know.
2: Or to protect his head or maybe protect his legs?
0: Could be. Could be. I think there is a little bit of that. I don't really know, to be honest with you, but it's one of those things that I think happens naturally for some guys at the high school level instead of just running through the football and running through the route. But I think they've started working on that with him.
3: Football coverage on 92.9 The Game is presented by Xfinity, introducing Xfinity Shield, a force field for your home team.
4: Now it's time for Allie's Mic Drop.
5: No, it's Mac Drop.
4: Oh, Mac Drop on the morning shift.
3: Yes, and we're going to play a little

0: game, fellas, called Name That Legend.
1: Okay.
0: You know all the Atlanta legends, but you know their voices in reverse.
1: Oh, snap.
2: In reverse.
1: This is diabolical, dude. I think, of course we know their voice. Oh, my God.
0: I mean, I put it together, but I think you'll know most of them.
1: Okay.
0: I think. Dylan, go ahead and cue up number one.
3: We swing it there when did I? There's a winner.
0: What Atlanta legend could that be?
4: I think I know this one.
2: Oh, you do?
4: I think so. Sounds like Julio to me.
1: No, that's...
4: It sounds like Julio to me.
2: I'm just sitting here like I have no clue. Like I couldn't get anything out of that. And you're like, oh, I know this one.
1: I was wondering if it was John Abraham.
2: That's the only one I thought.
1: Run it back one more time.
4: Okay, here we go.
3: We swing it there when did I? There's a winner.
4: I still go Julio.
1: Man, I don't know.
2: I don't think I've ever heard Julio talk that fast.
1: How do you know he's talking fast?
2: I mean, I don't know. It just sounds like it.
0: Just because you don't know what he's saying, he's talking fast.
2: The same reason why I'm like, why does he so 100% is Julio?
1: That's like me being like, man, that's like me being like, oh, it's a guy that speaks Spanish. Like, what? How do you know he's speaking Spanish?
2: I know Allie would never do this, but unless Allie labeled it Julio Jones backwards, why is Dylan so confident in Julio Jones?
4: I feel like I know what my glorious king Julio sounds like.
1: I'm
4: going to
1: go
4: like.
1: With Abe, man.
2: I'm going to go with John Abraham, too.
0: All right, play forwards.
3: I'd hit the home run, broke the record, and that was it. You know, I didn't know anything else to do.
4: Wow. Dude. Way off.
0: Hank Aaron, guys. Goodness. Hank Aaron. Yep.
1: Yeah. All right. See, fair enough.
2: This is why I was like, why qualifies, are you so...
1: qualifies as a legend.
2: Yeah. Okay, yeah. I'd say so.
0: Dylan, skip ahead to number three.
5: I better go ye, my fellow villains. This is week one of the snow out. Tell me if the next guy must get by who? Or how much of that honey like?
4: I got no clue.
0: No?
2: Did you say it's sports legends or just legends?
0: Sports legends. Atlanta sports legends.
2: Okay.
1: There's like a buzz in the background there.
0: There is. There is a crowd. It's giving a speech.
4: You want to hear it one more time?
1: Yeah. One more time.
5: I better throw ye, my fellow villains, this is with one of the snow out. Tell me if the next guy must get by who? Or how much of that honey like?
4: Bro, it's almost like hearing in reverse, like gives him an accent.
1: Bro, I feel like I'm watching old World War II videos.
0: Yes, exactly. That's what I thought this one sounded like with the crowd in the background.
2: Sounds like a speech we shouldn't be playing.
1: Right. I have no clue. I have genuinely no clue.
2: Well, it's got to be, you know what? I have zero clue, but I'm going to say... it's Dominique Wilkins when his statue got put up. I don't know.
4: I'm going to take a wild guess. I'm going to say John Smoltz Hall of Fame speech.
0: Go ahead and play it.
5: Atlanta has become my home.
2: Matt Ryan.
5: You have become my extended family.
0: You guys were there.
1: Yeah.
5: I want you to know it was the thrill of a lifetime to be your quarterback.
4: Yeah, bro. This is bad.
0: Yes, that was his Ring of Honor
1: brutal.
0: Speech.
1: God, that's hard.
0: I thought that one would have been hard. Easy.
2: Yeah, he sounded like a German dictator.
1: Do we have
2: in the
1: another one?
0: Yeah, play another one. Play
1: this. This is fun.
0: Four.
6: So we help many help of all the
4: sound like who shall not be named. Sound like Voldemort.
1: Sounds
4: that
1: like
4: hiss at the
1: no.
4: Beginning.
1: It sounds like we're watching that movie, The Ring.
0: I know. Seven days. Yeah, 7 days. That's Lord of the Rings.
4: Yeah, that was Lord of the Rings. My bad. Well, y'all said Dylan. Ring. I thought y'all meant Lord of the Rings.
2: Dylan, are you serious right now?
4: When you said Ring, I thought you meant Lord of the Rings, man.
6: The precious.
1: I have no idea. I genuinely, I am stumped on this one. Like, this is a good game because I have
2: no
1: clue.
2: Is Trey Young qualify as a legend?
1: No, I ain't Trey. Is it?
4: Oh,
1: it's got to be.
2: Got that.
1: You know what? She would be diabolical enough to make this one Dominique Wilkins. She would be like, play number four just to make him look dumb.
2: But if she should skip like two for some reason.
1: Yeah. I don't know.
2: Yeah, I don't know. I'm going to go to Trey Young.
0: Play it forwards.
6: I created this image, this thing that you could imagine. You could love him or hate him, but he was prime time.
1: Yeah, dude.

0: I would have never known.
1: It was the whispering.
0: What was it from?
1: That's his Hall of Fame speech.
0: Okay.
2: Yeah. I just figured it was when he got announced the coach, or just a regular press conference with the way Dion is sometimes.
0: That guy has an unbelievable ability to deliver a message. I will say that.
1: Yes.
0: Man. Crazy.
1: We'll play this game again. I like that one.
0: Man, that was tough.
1: This hour's been brought to you by Morgan & Morgan. The dust has settled after Sunday night's overtime loss to Baltimore. We'll continue with the good, bad, and ugly next on Sports Radio 92.9 The Game and the Odyssey app.
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0: blocked off, as well as the on-ramp from Claremont Road to get onto South on I-85. I'm Laura Houston with Odyssey Atlanta Traffic.
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0: discombobulated. You're trying to run wide zone. It's not working. You maybe, you know, you grab 2 or 3 yards on first down and, you know, all of a sudden you're putting your quarterback up against it. Now he made some, like you said, incredible plays. He and Drake London connected on some incredible third downs. You're over 50% on third down in the game, but, you got to find some ways to get the ball into space in the hands of your playmakers because you do have some dynamic guys on that side of the ball.
1: We are sizing up Sunday's game, and it wasn't all doom and gloom. We're going to move on to the good right now as we're handling the good, bad, and the ugly. So what was your good from Sunday night?
2: Well, I'll go back to that. I thought third down offense. Mike said you were 52% in that game. The number for me, and look, it's a bigger thing. They've been better on third down really since Mike has came back. Last year, they were 33% on third down. So this is that number sounds, that's not terrible. They converted 69 of 207 third downs last year. That's brutal. This year, they're already 25 of 60. 41.7%. So they're already better on third down. But Mike, this season has been, in third down alone, he's 17 of 26 for 306 yards and 2 touchdowns. No interceptions. His rating is 131. And he's converted 14 first downs in the passing game. But go back to Sunday night, Mike, and at one point in time, he was like 9 of 13 for 150-something yards. On third down alone, that's just third down. They've been good, and that number's been good, and they've been good still. And a lot of those were third and long situations they were having to live in. So I thought they were really good offensively on third down.
0: Yeah, I completely agree with that. I thought that when you looked at some of the throws he was able to make, it completely changed the game. It just felt like he couldn't miss at a certain point in the third quarter on third down. It's a beautiful thing to watch, and we haven't always seen that here. There's been times where, you know, last year I remember going through the preseason and Grant and I were like, okay, well, you know, it's just preseason, 1 of 10, you know, 2 of 12 on third down. And then you got to the season, and you're like, well, I'm not really getting any better. It's kind of the same. It's not really. I thought the game plan would change things. Okay, so for the good, interestingly enough, I had a couple of names for good, but I almost, you know how in certain statistical categories, the snap count has to be high enough in order for guys to qualify? I had to kind of move this because I was watching and there's a couple guys that stood out to me, but they didn't really play that much. Sidney Brown was great. I watched Sidney Brown and I think he had, let me look at it, 24 total plays on defense. He was unbelievable. Now he gets the penalty, on special teams, shoving the guy out of bounds. That's unfortunate, but I do love the fact that he's playing with physicality. I thought he was great, man. I thought in coverage he was great. I thought he was flying around.
2: Punched
0: the fumble out. I thought he missed a couple of tackles maybe he shouldn't have, but nonetheless, I thought he was flying around. Then I noticed Jared Ivey. Jared Ivey gets the sack. Jared Ivey's playing with physicality. I'm like, okay, this is the kind of game you brought Jared Ivey here for. Jared Ivey played 18 snaps. And I was like, okay, well, I'm gonna back that one back down just a little bit because I don't know if that kind of fits. And then I got to my third one, which was Jervon Dexter.
2: Yeah.
0: And it's almost a slam dunk. Really, I think that I could have gone with good. I could have said the physicality of the defense line, which sounds crazy. All right. When you look at their rushing yards, you say, oh man, D lines didn't play physical. I didn't say they always played well. I said they played physical. And I don't know that that's always what we got here a couple of years ago. A lot of reading, a lot of eyes in the backfield, a lot of playing down the line of scrimmage. Now, did they use our aggressiveness against us up front? Absolutely. Why does trap work? Why does wham work? Why does, you know, the kick play they were able to run? Why do those work? Because you're playing upfield. But Jervon Dexter didn't back down from no fight. I mean, that guy was ready to go to battle, flying around, the effort all over the place. Mason Smith, same way. Did I love the way Mason Smith played? No. But would I want him in a bunker with me? Yeah, I think that guy was ready to go to war in a lot of these situations, man. I loved watching them go to work. Did it always end up great? No. But I think that's going to be up to Nate Ollie and Coach Ulbrich to get them to, you know, kind of rally around what they're trying to get done and make some adjustments. But the effort and the toughness and the physicality, it was there for our defensive front.
2: Dexter had a couple of plays in pursuit where they were just phenomenal plays, and they're hustle plays. It's not like he's doing. Funny thing is he's doing his job, and even when.

0: they adjust, like, you know, Huntley adjusts on the fly, right? Gets away and then is able to complete the ball. And then what do you see is Dexter chasing the guy down. And Dexter was the guy that was pursuing Huntley, by the way.
1: Yep.
0: Flushed him out of the pocket. He made those a couple of times. So I love the fact that you really talked about him. Played through an eye infection. And, you know, popped up out of nowhere Sunday morning.
2: I saw that, yeah.
0: And so
1: it might be the craziest game day bulletin I've seen in a long time.
2: When that came in, I was like, what's happening? But he is playing. Okay, we're good.
0: Yeah, I was like, is he going to wear a visor now? Like,
1: an eye patch?
0: I'm like, what is... And they had to list it just in case out of nowhere he's just like, oh, he's out. So they had to disclose it basically that, hey, because that's where we're at with the NFL. Let me tell you something, Mike, I wonder if you agree with me on this. I don't feel like that was, I don't think that's something that we would have seen on the injury report 15 years ago.
1: No, God, no.
0: And what I'm hinting at is that injury reports are really for one thing. An injury report like that is for one thing. The NFL requires it for one reason. Vegas.
1: No doubt.
0: And that's it.
1: It's 15 years ago, this is like the stubbed toe. Oh, I woke up, stubbed his toe last night in his bed, but he's going. You know, and you're like, oh, okay, all right, right. Well, fair enough.
0: Yeah.
1: Then it's just in case that, you know, he has to come out, you know, for a play because his toe hurts. It's just crazy, dude.
0: Coach, stomach ache, man. You better make a report. Stomach ache.
1: I laugh at it from a player's perspective because I know that Jervon Dexter's probably looking at those guys in the training room going, don't do this, dude. you don't have to turn this in. Yeah. And they're going, yes, I do. Yes, I do. I have got to turn this in. Like, all of a sudden, the media release goes out, the emails tweets. Sent out from Jarvis and them, and it's like, oh, my God, dude, really?
0: You know, my mind, I'm like, what do you mean eye infection? That's a general term. Is it a sty, right? Or is it pink eye? I mean, like, did he scratch his eye and you're calling it an eye? Wait.
1: The fact that it was upon waking up leads me to believe it was a pink eye.
0: Yeah, but you can wake up with a sty in your eye.
1: I don't know. It just seems.
0: You ever had one of those? You get nervous or whatever. Apparently,
1: I don't
0: stress.
1: Know, but my wife has them all the time. My wife deals with them all the time.
0: I had stress where I had one once, and I was like, "Are we like this for real?"
2: Like the guy on Something About Mary that keeps getting this.
0: Yeah. He gets to like they almost look like those guys. That guy looked like he had like polyps on his eyes or whatever, like warts.
1: Basically. Jeez, man.
0: Yeah.
2: One honorary good I want to throw out there is Drake London had 7 receptions for 118 yards on 11 targets. I saw a lot of praise on the 9-to-5 on Sunday.
1: Yeah, it's a good point. You know,
0: he was receiving into those third downs a lot.
1: Yeah, he deserves to be talked about, man. It just, like I said, there was a certain point in the middle of the third quarter, and I guess it been early fourth when you were up 17-15, and then you go down and ended up having to settle for a field goal. Some of the plays he was making, man, it's just, you know what I never can understand, and this is a credit to Drake, it's not a knock, it's a credit to him. They defend him like he's going to run past him. He's not. He's not going to run past him. Like, he knows that's not his game. We've had the conversation with him. He's like, I ain't the fastest guy. But they always defend him over the top, like he's going to run past. And then he runs the comeback route, and he's wide open. And I'm like, this is beautiful, man. Just keep doing you.
0: I wonder if some of it is not because you know that with fallouts fails, you can just throw that ball up, and he's going to go get it. And honestly, you're going to do that more on one of those routes.
2: We're going to get probably to the ugly, unfortunately, at 8:20 this morning. 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That means there's going to be a feast on Friday, fellas.
1: You already know the bretzel's going down.
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0: New trouble in Kennesaw, south of I-75 at Big Shanty Road. The express lanes are blocked off. Pretty serious accident there, and of course, it's stacking up very, very quickly. Also a problem reported for those traveling westbound I-20, Moreland Avenue. Injury wreck. The three left lanes are taken away. Doraville, eastbound 285 at I-85, minor wreck. Still the one reported along southbound I-85 at Claremont Road. As you move down through Brookhaven, looks like the right lanes are still blocked off, as well as the on-ramp. I'm Lori Houston with Odyssey Atlanta Traffic.
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1: It was a week ago when we were all writing off the Cleveland Guardians, who were down 2-0 against the White Sox in the ALDS. Since then, they haven't lost. And the latest iteration of their hot streak is a 7-3 victory in Tampa over the Rays last night in Game 1 of the ALCS. The Guardians are built for October. I'm Drake Toll.
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1: Yes, it is halftime. 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And at 11:30, stay tuned for Indiana against Ohio State. All right, three clips, all from the same year, three chances to get them all right. Feeling good about this one today?
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3: Yeah, well.
2: But you know what? Let's do this thing.
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6: Indeed it is. From their living rooms to Times Square to parties all around New York City, people said goodbye to four lovable neurotics who have given us 9 years of laughter. After all the hype, tonight was the night that Seinfeld signed off.
7: Cal Ripken on the phone, presumably to the press box, and he is not in the lineup.
3: So, I believe I was a senior when Seinfeld.
2: Oh, man.
3: I was either a junior or senior. It's either 2000 or 2001.
2: All right. My inkling was way after that. My inkling was like 03.
3: No, I think Seinfeld was done.
2: I thought I was in high school for Celebrity Deathmatch.
3: Well, yeah, I remember when it came out.
1: Like yeah, this is when it came out.
2: Oh. Okay.
3: I think I might have been a junior. I think it might be 2000. It's 2000 or 2001. I think it's 2000.
2: Seinfeld would have gone off air in 01.
3: Yeah, remember, Seinfeld debuted in like 93 or 94. Yeah,
2: that would have been about right.
3: Yeah, it only lasted like maybe
2: Celebrity
3: nine seasons.
2: Deathmatch was so good, dude. Like, what a show. If I had to choose between the two, I'm choosing Celebrity Deathmatch.
3: Seinfeld, I liked them both. I think Seinfeld is, if you go back and watch, man, they're just brilliantly done.
1: So good.
2: Show about nothing.
1: Well, in this, they were talking about how each cast member makes $1 million per episode. Doesn't that seem like chump change these days?
3: Yeah.
2: I was gonna say, wasn't Friends doing the same thing?
1: I think they got higher than that, though. And that's seven people.
3: Think about, that's back when you'd run like 22 to 24 episodes a season.
1: Mm-hmm.
3: So,
2: man,
3: that's like 25 mil a year, dude, like just in one show.
2: It doesn't seem like chump change, but it does seem like they were underpaid.
3: All right, well, what are we going with? 2000 or 2001?
2: I'm going to go 01. 01, 01 would have been when I got to high school.
3: No, I'm going 2000.
1: Okay. So, I'll tell you, Seinfeld debuted in 89.
3: Okay.
2: Oh, my gosh.
3: So it was longer than I thought. So maybe it was 99.
1: So 98.
2: Wow.
1: Is the correct answer on that.
2: You are kidding me.
1: No. Celebrity Deathmatch debuted in 98.
2: And my initial thought was 03.
1: I know.
2: That's crazy, dude.
1: I know.
2: So that's when.
1: And that's when Cal Ripken ended his streak.
2: That can't be right, dude. 98, I thought it's when he got the record in 98.
1: 95 is when he got the record.
2: Yeah. Oh, my goodness. I'm
1: 98
2: way
1: is
2: off,
1: when he
2: dude.
1: Chose to end the streak.
2: Yeah, man. Yeah. That's wild. Okay. Yeah. So now I got to look at when he retired because that had been soon after.
3: There's also really cool stories about why the streak ended. They're all rumors and unfounded, some, but there's some cool conspiracy theories about how the streak ended.
1: Well, you would know.
3: Yeah, I know. I bet you Grant knows some of them too, the rumors. They're just, I don't think they're not founded, so I won't repeat them here. But you can look, you can Google.
1: All right, Dylan, let's play number two.
8: I was reading some of the facts about your single TikTok. You're breaking records with this. You know that?
9: I've heard rumors.
8: Right on top, right up against that Susan Boyle.
10: He's climbing your windows, he's snatching your people up, trying to bear them so you need to hide your kids, hide your wife, hide your kids, hide your wife.
11: Paul the Octopus apparently predicts the results of football games, and his success rate is so high, Germans are thrilled he's tipped them to win Sunday's World Cup match against England.
1: I want to clarify that that's about TikTok the song, not TikTok the app. I know it's confusing these days.
2: The only thing I can think of is when did Germany play England in the World Cup final?
12: The Hide Your Kids, Hide Your Wife, though, brought back some memories.
1: Why is that such a jam?
12: Give me a ballpark for that
3: one. Did that say World Cup final?
1: It didn't?
3: No, it didn't. I think it's 18 because TikTok was out.

0: saying.
1: Well, she said it's not TikTok.
2: She just said
1: the
2: it's
1: app.
2: Not TikTok. Yeah, it's a song.
1: Yeah, it's TikTok the song, not the app.
2: She said Susan Boyle. Susan Boyle was
3: part of the TikTok because they were competing on the chart.
4: It's 2014. It's 2014.
1: That sounds about right for the Hide Your Kids, Hide Your Wife. That sounds.
2: Why are you so confident?
4: Because it was a World Cup match. Yeah. In 14, the World Cup was played.
3: That's the only year that the World Cup was played.
4: And Susan Boyle was way before 2018. I'm pretty sure.
2: Yeah, I was. That's what
4: it could be. It could be 2010.
2: That's where I'm at.
4: It could be 2010.
2: When you said 2014, I was like, man, he sounds confident. I was thinking before that because Susan Boyle, I feel like was way before that.
4: Well, Dylan, tell us when 10. That song was.
1: It could be 14 or 10.
2: I'm going with 10.
1: You know what?
3: You know,
1: I'm gonna follow you on 10. I'm gonna go 10. Let's go 10.
3: But you do know that's not like a real song. That's from a news report.
1: Yeah,
3: from a witness, Antoine Dodson.
4: I don't know it. I don't know it at all.
3: Okay.
4: But Dylan just told me that, and so I'm just.
2: I'm the same way, dude.
4: Like, I'm not trying to be rude. I don't even know that. I didn't know anything about it until. Just now, so it doesn't change.
3: Is it crazy? So he was a witness to a crime, had this crazy interview. They made a song out of it, and then he performed on the BET Awards.
1: I didn't know he performed at the BET Awards.
3: Yes, he performed.
1: T-I-L. That's T-I-L.
3: Anyway, look up Antoine Dodson while you're looking up Cal Ripken.
2: T-I-L.
3: You guys are right. It is 2010.
1: Let's go,
2: baby. Let's go. I feel vindicated on that one. Let's go.
1: Good job, Mike.
3: All right, we got one more.
5: I've been asked many times during this farewell season, is ending the show bittersweet? Well, I say all sweet. Many of us have been together for 25 years. We have hooted and hollered together, had our aha moments, we ugly cried together. This is the tale of Captain Jack Sparrow,
6: pirate so brave on the seven seas. What?
7: Tron whistles one left center field. That is going to be over the head. And here comes Morgan. Brown's got a chance to score here. He's on his way to third. And here he comes. The throw. No throw. Brown falls down. Now a throw. And Brown in a pickle. And he is out. Oh, he had it inside the Parker right in front of him.
3: I know we have at least one Jack Sparrow fan in here.
1: I'm a Captain Jack Sparrow fan as well.
3: Yeah.
1: Yo ho.
3: That song has no business being that good.
2: I have no frame of reference time wise on any of these, though. That's the problem.
1: Ryan Braun, 10 years ago ish.
4: When was Ryan Braun's MVP year? The year he got caught doing juicing?
2: Yeah, it was about 10 years ago, right? I don't know.
1: I thought it was later than
4: that. Didn't he win an MVP and then he got caught juicing the next year?
1: I think so.
4: Yeah.
1: Why does it feel like later, though? Why does it feel like 09 ish?
2: Man, I don't know, dude. I'm struggling. Maybe, you know what? That could have been right, because you could tell me Jack Sparrow came out when I was in college. I graduated in 09 from college.
3: Yeah.
4: Well,
3: was the Lonely Island a thing on SNL?
2: Golly, I don't know. I've never really watched SNL.
4: The first Pirates movie came out in like 06, I think, or 05.
1: Yeah, that's about right.
3: Okay, but let me clarify. This is the Lonely Island on SNL making a song with Michael Bolton about Jack Sparrow.
2: Yeah, you could.
3: It's not about the movie release. I don't want to trip you guys up. Huh. And of course, Oprah went off the air this year as well.
2: Yeah, you know what? Braun would have been, he would have been a solid player at least 20 years ago. So that would fit more in the category. So maybe I'm way off.
1: Yeah, I think 16 is way too.
2: And then what's the other one? I know we got to go, but
1: Oprah.
2: Oh, going off Oprah. The air. Okay, yes, that.
3: Signing
2: okay,
3: off.
2: All right, yeah, so we're definitely back in the single digit
1: 2008-ish. I feel like.
4: I don't know. I don't think so. I think her show debuted in like. I think her
2: early
4: show.
2: Early 80s.
4: No, I think her show debuted in like 88, 87. So I'm gonna say it's. I'm gonna say it's 14.
2: I think it's way earlier than that.
4: Could be 13. What?
1: I was gonna say 09.
4: Really?
1: I could see 13 though.
4: I'm going 13. I think I'm gonna go 13. That's what I'm gonna go. That's what I'm
2: gonna go. A lot of variance in Dylan's.
4: No.
2: There.
4: Wait, 25.
3: It could be 9. Could be 13.
4: Yeah, 88. I'll say 88 at debuts. Yeah,
2: I'll go 10.
4: I'll go 13.
2: I'll go 10. 2010.
4: I go 13.
3: All right, so you're 9 or 13?
1: I'm 9. I'll go 9.
3: 13.
4: Yeah.
2: 10.

0: It's 2011.
1: Ah! We all can hold this right here.
0: Right in the middle of everything you guys are guessing.
1: Middle everywhere.
0: You're close, though. So close.
2: Well, if anything, Allie gets to go on vacation thinking, you know, proving that we're all idiots. Because we have been brutal today and everything.
3: That was brutal.
1: The we got one right.
3: Brutal.
2: Yeah, we did get one right.
3: We
2: were
3: off by, 5 years on the first one. That was the worst answer we've ever had.
0: Yeah, that's true. All right, Josh Allen got his first overtime win last night. 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
6: Still a busy, busy rush hour on the east side. An accident remains for those traveling westbound by 20 Moreland Avenue. That HOV lane's blocked off. Also a crash to Cobb County, eastbound 285 at I-85. Cobb County, injury collision, eastbound 285 at I-75. You've got lane blockage there. Problems continue. Brookhaven, south on I-85, Claremont Road. That accident's been there about 2 hours. Right lane blocked, as well as the on-ramp. And for those traveling south on I-75 down through Acworth at Big Shanty Road, they're moving that wreck off to the shoulder.

0: Tell you about my friends at Game Time. 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

0: Yes, we are the Morning Shift. I'm Allie with Mike and Bo. Dylan's hanging out behind the glass. We're going to get to Monday Night Football when we go in the huddle in a moment. As far as college football, though, yesterday we talked about Lane Kiffin getting escorted off the field yesterday. Not much about the Kentucky win, though, over LSU. 35-34 in overtime.
1: Just an absolute landmark victory for Will Stein. I think it's one thing when you have a situation you did the week before against South Carolina. But, you know, this is one of those games that gets momentum rolling, right? When you talk about a college football program in year one and the things that Minshew was able to do, I'm a fan. I for whatever reason, I just enjoy years when Kentucky's good at football because I do look at them as a blue-collar university in terms of their football program. It seems like they're always battling uphill. Seems like I always have a ton of respect for their coaches. But it's hard for them, for whatever reason, to sustain momentum, especially now when it feels like if you do develop players in the trenches or at wide receiver that they might exit the building. And so I do think this is one of those that if you can get the ball rolling in the right direction and you can get the right funding inside of that program, this can be one of those victories that just pushes you in the right direction for some time to come.
2: Yeah, I think Will Stein was also very open about it when he came there, about that he was there to fundraise to be able to get players, right?
3: The signature win for the program was going into College Station and coming away with, at the time, was an upset win, and A&M was ranked highly and all that kind of stuff. Oh, that was a big moment for Kentucky. And then turn around and you have another one now at home against LSU, something that you weren't able to do. Remember, they played Alabama tough for a half.
1: Yeah,
3: and then Keelon Russell really got it going.
2: It wasn't raining at that game. It was raining where I was. But it was
3: one where they could have had that one. Imagine if they'd have won that one. We've been talking about an undefeated Kentucky team.
1: Yeah.
3: I mean, they've got a couple of big wins now. Like going into College Station and winning there is good.
1: Yeah.
3: It's a good deal.
1: I'm trying to remember this guy's name. I think his name is Kellen Hall. He's a 5-star wide receiver. He did come out after the victory. I think he was in attendance and he was like, yeah, Kentucky definitely made a statement with that one. That's exactly what I'm talking about. Like,
3: yeah,
1: if you can start getting 5-star recruits to look at you and go, oh yeah, that's a statement that I'm paying attention to. Now things start to kind of pivot just a little bit.
3: And good for Stein to go find a guy like Kenny Minchie, who was a backup at Notre Dame behind C.J. Carr. A lot of people love Carr and, you know, big on him. Minchie's the backup, and he transfers out. Dude's got 11 touchdowns to one interception right now. Look, he's not saying he's Gunner or Keelon or some of those guys, but he has got them. He's a huge part of their success this year. They're also able to run the football.
1: Well, and look, for anybody that's listening to me talk and saying this can push your program, I would say that's exactly how a team like Vanderbilt landed Jared Curtis. Now, has that been great so far? No. But what other time in our lives would Vanderbilt have landed a 5-star quarterback recruit? And that's just what happens when you can build in the right direction and get the resources pointed in the right spots. You have to go out there and continue to do it, but, man, it's a big one.
0: Michigan coach Kyle Whittingham spoke with the media yesterday after two back-to-back losses, said Bryce Underwood and Jason Beck will remain in place.
4: Just to clarify, Jason's still going to be calling plays and Bryce is still, Bryce is still starting.
5: Unless you want to call plays.
4: I don't.
5: Yeah, Jason will call plays and Bryce is our guy and move forward.
1: I got a lot of respect for him as a coach, and I appreciate him kind of playing coy and doing the whole, you want to call plays? But, dude, we've seen this story in college football numerous times where it's like you can play coy, you can go back and forth, you can have last of the media, and then when things continue to trend that direction and you lose a couple more football games, now all of a sudden you're asking questions. And I truly believed that Michigan landed on their feet through all the disastrous stuff that happened last year. Like, I was like, how did y'all come out of this with a guy like Whittingham at the helm after all the stuff that's gone wrong with that program over the last couple of years? And yet, doesn't seem like at this point they're any better off for it when you look at the outcome of their football game.
3: This is going to be one of these, and I hate it because I'd like to see Bryce Underwood have some success, but this is going to

0: be one of those cautionary tales about just going and basically spending whatever it takes to get what at the time was the highest priced player coming out of high school, and then not having a plan or not being able to figure out how to, whether it's how they don't know how to use him or he's just not good enough. It's not fun to watch him. It's not fun to watch Michigan play offense.
1: Speaking of underwhelming coaching hires, they play Penn State this weekend. So that ought to be.
0: Well, I'm going to defend Matt Campbell a little bit. I don't believe it's as much as an underwhelming hire is the situation he walked into. And I, first off, I think that's why everybody that complained about James Franklin, like, I get what James Franklin was, but he also had it rolling there in a time that it's hard to get rolling because of the, you know, they don't believe up there. I've talked to some people around that program. They don't believe up there that they got that Joe Paterno thought about we're not going to pay players like some schools.
1: I've talked to some people at College Station or whatever it is.
0: Happy Valley?
1: Happy Valley.
0: Yeah, you don't even know where it's at. So,
1: no,
0: yeah.
1: It's not Happy Valley. That's not the city. But anyways. No, they're 3-3. They've got winning against Marshall, Temple, and Buffalo, and they've got losses against Wisconsin, Northwestern, and then USC they played last week. It's not been good. It's not been good. I too talk to people with the program. It's not been good.
0: Oh, really? I believe it's State College.
1: There you go. Okay. Thank you very much, Mr. Happy Valley over there.
0: I mean,
1: Happy Valley? No, yeah, that's not what it's called.
2: Hey, Georgia Tech needed a win. They got a win, beat Duke 28-25. They are 2-3 now.
1: Needed to win in the worst way, like Riley Green song, in the worst way. They did.
2: It was a different temperature.
1: Yeah, look, is it? I bet if you ask Brent Key, it's it's pretty dire circumstances. No, they needed it. That was a fun game to watch, man. They've been battling a bunch of different stuff and kind of, look, it's the post-Buster Faulkner era. And you have to kind of find your footing. That's exactly what Brent Key's trying to do, because if you don't win that game, you're – they're up against it. When you start looking at how their schedule plays out, they're kind of up against it. I don't know who they're favored against, honestly. So it's gonna be interesting to watch.
0: Yeah, you can't. They've just been so bad in the trenches. I was happy for them to beat Duke. I know that was Duke's been a lot better, and you know, we live in a world where Duke and Wake Forest can win football games. It's crazy, man. But good for Tech to get the win. You know, I know that they've just been so beat up front. It feels like everybody has beat them up front. And now you look back at that opening night loss against Colorado, and it looks awful. Man. It just looks awful.
1: Mm.
0: The Stanford one speaks for itself, but to lose that game now to Colorado looks really bad.
1: Yeah, I agree.
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2: On Monday Night Football, Bills beat the Rams 37-34 with a wild back-and-forth game. For Josh Allen's first overtime career win, L.A. had multiple chances to win, but their kicking game let them down. Josh Allen was 12 of 19, had 331 total yards. 210 of those were passing and 2 touchdowns, 1 interception. Here is Josh Allen after the game.
6: When it's there, it's there. I don't want to make a living in that. I understand that. But I do know how much of a backbreaker that can be on a defense when you feel like you're in pretty good coverage and the D-line felt like they were getting into good spots, but feeling like there was some room to maneuver in there and just finding ways to keep the chains moving there, especially late in the game.
1: Yeah, dude, you averaged 12 yards a carry. I would say that's pretty backbreaking when you go for a 120 at the quarterback spot. And you only have 12 completions. I mean, that's just, it's crazy the way that pans out. I want to get your thoughts on this because I was thinking of this last night watching it. I have almost become numb. I don't even want to say numb to the fact. I just hate watching the broadcast when the Rams play on primetime and listening to them talk about Nate Landman, the landmine, the captain of their defense, the gritty player that went from practice squad guy to castaway to now just star of this defense, watching him make play after play and punching the ball out and, you know, plays in the backfield. And I'm like, they're just loving.

0: oven on him. And I'm like, man, I know he doesn't fit our style, but that one hurts.
1: I don't look at it that way. I understand your thought about, you know, because I understand the feelings because he was here. But then I remember the way the defense was when he was here, and I look at what we've got here, and I think we've got some young stars at linebacker spot that fit what we want to do better. So I'm happy to hear him go somewhere and honestly take the playing time he got here and turn it into a nice deal, being a leader on that defense. He's well suited for how they want to run things. So it doesn't bother me to that extent. Like I'm happy for Nate, and I know you are too.
0: Yeah, absolutely.
1: I know it's just like you wish he was doing it here, and I understand that.
0: I think the thought process there, though, and you'll have to you know this way better than me, so I'm curious to get your thoughts. The Falcons haven't, over the course of the last couple of decades, developed players that leave and go somewhere else and that are stars. It just doesn't, like, you look at the Chiefs or the Rams or New England at, you know, for years. It was like everybody was signing their player. The Eagles, everybody was signing their players away. And it was like, oh, this guy is a free agent. We're going to get him. Falcons haven't done that. It seems like we've been the ones signing guys coming from other places, not guys leaving here and being good players somewhere else.
2: I feel like we've done that with a few players, especially when Brick was here the first time. Me talk about Foye. And I don't know, was he here? He developed Foye, right? Was that Jeff Hobart? Foye, Devondre Campbell. I mean, and again, I know they aren't necessarily stars, to your point. But I feel like we've definitely developed some big-time players that are making roles. I mean, he didn't play last night, but Dee Alford for the Bills.
0: Dee Alford's a good one. I just look at
1: Nate Landman. Well, I mean,
2: Nate Landman we were just talking about. Yeah.
0: What was old buddy's name that signed from Denver's defensive line a year ago? And we were like, oh, this would be a good guy to bring. You know, had a bunch of sacks. Like they were like, we don't have the money. He's an incredible player. He's going to be one of the top three paid players when he leaves here at his position. I can't remember his name right now, but you know what I mean. Yeah. Like it just doesn't seem like the guys we draft and develop are really. Drew Dolman, I guess, would be one.
1: Yeah,
0: Dolman would be one.
1: I don't know. What Tyler Algier is another one. I don't know. I don't know about the Broncos. I know Morgan Fox might have been the guy that, like, he's the guy that we thought maybe could come in here and play a role and didn't. But no, look, we've got a few here and there. But the Falcons have done a really good. I will say this: the Falcons have done a good job though of signing our own. Like, if a guy's doing something well that we've seen him signed, and it normally, it's not, there, you know, it's not like some other spots, other sports where we feel like we develop guys and go and play star somewhere else.
3: The 49ers, Dre Greenlaw, has been suspended for a game after headbutting Ernest Jones, who was not wearing a helmet during
2: that little rascal.
3: That little rascal.
1: Dre Greenlaw needs to probably take a step back and kind of they need to get with him a little bit, because this 2 weeks in a row he's kind of been, his actions outside of the actual on the field football part have kind of been more of a headline than his actual play on the field. You know, he had the thing with Sean Payton, and then there was some video during the game of him kind of, you know, making some questionable plays, and then he does this. I don't know what's going on. I mean, I know there's some emotional games between playing against a team that cut him, and then with the Seahawks, that's a rival. So it's unfortunate because they have too many injuries to lose guys that are healthy because they can't keep their emotions in check.
0: It was two things with Sean Payton as well. One of them was during the game when he's yelling at him, and then after the game in the handshake line when Sean Payton's walking across the field, they had to drag him away from him. So now do we hate that? Here in the city of Atlanta? Probably not. No, but you do have to keep your emotions in check.
3: The Eagles' Will Shipley is going on the IR after a partial tear of his plantar fascia. He could be sidelined for multiple weeks.
0: Dude, I hate this so much. This was his shot.
1: Yeah.
0: This was his shot. Without the two guys in front of him playing, it was like, hey, we've been talking about Will Shipley for a couple of years. He's just been kind of buried, and yet this is his shot, and that happens. I hate this for him. I hope he's able to get back healthy, and I hope he gets another kind of moment in the limelight like this, because I do think he's a good player.
1: Yeah, I'm with you about the injury things. Worst time for a guy that's getting his shot, but he was pretty good at Clemson too when he played. Enjoyed, especially he actually was better short yardage than you would realize.
3: Have you guys ever dealt with plantar fasciitis?
1: Yes.
3: I mean, can you imagine a tear? Like, that's just overuse. Like, a tear?
1: Yeah, I don't. I'm fine with just, I'll wear the, if your shoes are too loose or too tight, or there's just not good shoes for your foot, I had to deal with.

0: But I had to get special running shoes. I had to go buy some.
1: You know, magic shoes.
0: But no, well, you know, like you go to I think it's a Big Peach or whatever, mm-hmm. and they'll do diagnostics of how you run, and so that I pronate, which causes plantar fasciitis in my left foot.
2: Let me get started with you.
3: It's a shame our friend Allison Mastrangelo got to you too late, Bo.
2: He won't listen, dude. I've been trying to get his. I'm like, don't even get me started. He doesn't listen.
1: 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We got to hear from Kevin Stefanski yesterday. Will Michael Penix play on Sunday? We'll get the update from Kevin Stefanski on his health next on Sports Radio 92.9 The Game in the Odyssey app.
4: 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I continue filling in for Stakey on the Steakhouse Tuesday along with Sandra Golden. 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
7: Continues to be a miserable rush hour. Kennesaw South on I-75 at Big Shanty Road. Lane blockage once again. That express lane blocked off in one of the main lanes. So, of course, huge delays there. Also crash on eastbound 285 right there at I-75 as you move through Cobb County. Center lane blocked off there. Looks like you're back up. I would say it's heavy back beyond South Cobb Drive. South on I-85 at Pleasant Hill Road. That one's off to the shoulder. South on I-85 Claremont Road. That's been there 2 hours. At least one right lane blocked off, as well as westbound I-20 at Moreland Avenue. Two lanes taken away. I'm Lori Houston with Odyssey Atlanta Traffic.
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0: 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Bills beat the Rams 37-34. That was Josh Allen's first overtime career win. The Brewers took down the Dodgers again yesterday, 7-4 in Game 2 of the NLCS. The Guardians have the lead in the ALCS after beating the Rays 7-3 last night. And Kevin Stefanski gave us some updates at Flowery Branch yesterday. He said Michael Penix's injury to his rib will have more clarity tomorrow. At this point, though, you guys believe he will be playing on Sunday?
1: I tend to think so. Yeah, I think just reading the tea leaves, this is not, you know, coming off surgery, and this is not, you know, this, that, and the other. I would say reading the tea leaves, if he can go and, you know, throw on the flak jacket and do everything else that he needs to do, then I'd say, yeah, I would just guess at this point.
2: Is it the wrong thought to think that he might not practice Wednesday, though, no matter what? Like, hey, just, you know, take an off day, let that thing try to heal and don't overwork it, and then see how he is maybe Thursday or Friday with throwing and in some of the situational stuff?
1: Probably so, but I also, it's hard to answer that without knowing exactly what it is. I mentioned earlier, like, cracked rib, torn cartilage, there's a number of different things. And if it's something you can injure further, then I would be thinking, okay, he's not going to do that. If it's something where you have to deal with an uncomfortability, then I would say, let's get in there and see how it feels. But, yeah, I mean, I would say more likely than not, probably taking Wednesday off. And probably, honestly, not doing that much on Thursday. Taking some of, you know, but it's not like, and the only reason I say this is because he can hit anyways. It's not like the other positions where there's full contact.
2: Yeah.
1: And everything. Like, taking 7-on-7 reps to him is not that much different than taking, you know, red ball period or 2 minute. Like, that's just kind of what you do.
2: Yeah, that's the thing. If throwing aggravates it, then let it rest. Again, we don't know what it is, and we probably won't know until Wednesday at the earliest, and if we even know Wednesday, because they could just say, it's a rib.
1: Yeah.
2: Well, you know, so I didn't mean to stop start on you, but that's this kind of is. So I just don't think, I think if it aggravates at the throw, you'll take a couple of days.
0: So before we look ahead to Sunday, we are sizing up what happened in Sunday's game previously with the Ravens, and Kevin Stefanski did talk to the media yesterday about his reaction to Sunday's loss.
3: You know, you look at the game, frustrating, obviously, to not close it out, and opportunities there to go up 2 scores in the second half versus a very good football team, and we did not come through. We'll learn from it. There's so many things that I know we can do better offensively, defensively, special teams, players, coaches, you name it. There's things that we can do when we're in that position again to find, you know, go beat a good team at your place, and that's what this league is. There's a lot of good teams, so including this week at our place again. So learning experience, frustrating, no doubt, but I love how this team responds in these tough moments, and we'll be better for it.
1: Again, I thought, and just go back to the conversation we were having earlier, the offensive game plan was uninspiring to me. I think that you had a couple of wrinkles in there. Like, you tried to do a rollout screen to the left and throw a screen back to Zachariah Branch. They were all over it. Like, I don't think we just, I think their tight end position played much better than ours as far as in the run game and blocking and doing some different things. But I keep going back to it. Like, I'm looking at their run game going, you didn't, as far as the blocking goes, do anything that crazy. There was motions and everything else that went along with it and eye candy. But, you know, Derrick Henry, for all the rushing yards and things he did, I don't look at it and go, oh my gosh, dude, he was just in beast mode. No, he had some pretty wide open gaps that he was able to run through. And a lot of that had to do with some of the, you know, creativity that you had inside of that game plan.
2: Their game plan was to use what you do well against you, which was, is up front. You've been defeating blocks and getting upfield and being aggressive, right? And making plays in the backfield. And they just basically watched it all on film and said, all right, we're gonna basically let you run yourself out of the play up front, which is essentially what they did. And Derrick Henry, we talked about it last week. We talked about it in pregame. When he gets going downhill is when he's, you know, it sounds silly, but it's his best. To me, Bijan is his best at when he's able to stop and restart and then take off. And then it's just like, it's so

0: lethal, but Derrick Henry is not. That's not who he is. He is like, give me a hole and I'm going to run through it with this 6 foot two, 260 pound frame and run through some people. And they basically played everything we did played into it with how they game plan for it.
1: Yeah.
2: With every single game, you know, you can take things away, and Kevin Stefanski got into what they're constantly working on with Penix and all the players.
3: You work on everything with players and with your quarterbacks, and you want to leave no stone unturned in helping your guys. And certainly we'll work on different things every single week, whether it's our feet, whether it's our arm angle, all those things. So obviously there's throws that you always want back. Every quarterback, you want throws back. And I know Mike does as well, but he's somebody that works so hard at this. He will be better on a couple of those things. We'll coach it better. We'll put all of our guys in position better. But that's the NFL, just making small improvements week to week.
0: So it's funny to me, like, with, let's just talk about like some of the things that Mike didn't do. His footwork has improved so much in the pocket, I feel like, this year. Maybe some of that is just dropping back and not, you know, and I'm not going to sit here and break down footwork because I'm not a quarterback or a quarterback guru or some guy that randomly threaded a profile on Twitter that wants to call himself that. No, none of that. I talked to Arch about it, and he kind of helps me along with some things, but I felt like in those passes with the short ones, like the dump off to Bijan that's been talked about so much, he just didn't, for some reason, set and then was able to just pop it over. And because he's kind of moving backwards, that's why that throw was inaccurate. And he's got to find a happy medium there somehow.
1: Yeah, you're right. He has improved a lot on his footwork in the pocket. I did think that it got away from him a little bit and got a little sporadic. To me, I think that over his first couple of years, when I've watched Michael Penix's footwork, and I'm with you, I don't. It's not like I'm going to sit here and break down footwork and what it's supposed to look like. However, some of the throws he makes would be made easier if he would step and drive with his back leg and step towards the wide receiver and really, you know, just like a pitcher would throwing off a mound. And honestly, noticed it right off. You go back to the very first throw of the game, it probably should have been a pick six. Drake London's running a crossing route. If you go look at Michael Penix's footwork on that throw, there's no drive off the back leg. His hips are kind of open a little bit. He didn't just, you know, throw only arm, but he didn't step into it and really drive the ball. And it kind of lagged behind Drake London and could have been an interception. I kind of cringed watching it from the press box going, oh, God. Like, you know, that could have easily gone back the other way. So I think that's what, you know, Kevin Stefanski's kind of talking about. It wasn't the only time. There were some out of the flat where it tends to do that when he checks down. Like it's like he checks down with his mind and with his arm, but his feet don't go with him on the check down. And sometimes he just kind of flings it out to the side. But there were a couple opportunities there where I thought he's just having trouble sticking that back foot in the ground and driving the ball down the field. Just all arm strength.
0: Yeah, and it comes back to everything we've talked about. Only his 15th start. And so there's just so many. I think that's what was frustrating to me about that game as a whole, is you did so many good things, but the things you didn't do just absolutely came. That's how you know that you played a good team and you lost to a good team, that came back to bite you. Because both teams, I think, probably walked away from that game thinking, we did some really good things tonight, and we did some really bad stuff too. And for some reason, the bad stuff, you were one play away from a Sunday night being, 3-2? And that's, I want to say that's a tough thing to kind of come to grips with, but if you think about the first 2 weeks and how bad it was, you're like,
1: yeah,
0: man, that's so bad.
1: I genuinely think that's what most of our callers were giving us yesterday when we were talking about the football games. Like, you know what? Did we win? No, but it felt like we're starting to at least see the path forward, right? You're starting to at least level up just a little bit where you're like, all right, I can see why we lost. We didn't get the doors blown off of us. It just got to make a couple more plays.
0: Yeah. How do you feel about that? Does that make you more angry that you know you're right there?
2: That we were right there? No, I would rather see that win than the first 2 weeks of this season.
0: Yeah. And that's why I want to see. And I ask that because that's the way I kind of feel like frustrated, yeah, but this anger that was in week one, week really just week two. I mean, week one, But week two was.

0: really bad. I don't have, you know, so do I think you got to come out and win Sunday? Yeah, it's important because not only does it get you kind of back on track, but it's also a conference game. And those are really going to be important if you're in a hunt for, maybe a wild card, because there's a lot of 2 and 3 teams right now in the league.
1: Week 2 was just such a gut punch. Sunday was more so like, okay, tweak this, tweak that. We're back in this. You know, just fix a couple things. We are going to get to the ugly part of Sunday's game.

0: 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But don't forget to start your Falcons game day with us this Sunday at Sports Radio 92.9 The Game's tailgate party at the corner of MLK and Thomas W. Cole. Andy Bunker and Joe Patrick will broadcast the tailgate show live at 9 a.m. There's also going to be food, drinks, and music, games, all that good stuff just two blocks west of the stadium. That starts Sunday, starting at 4 at the corner of MLK and Thomas W. Cole. Like I mentioned, we've been doing the good, bad, and ugly. Unfortunately, we are at the ugly part. We'll get to it next on Sports Radio 92.9 The Game in the Odyssey app.
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3: Still seeing those ugly delays along I-75 as you move from Acworth down towards Kennesaw, south on I-75, and wreck there at Alabama Road, then south of there at Big Shandy Road. Looks like that express lane still blocked off as well as one of the main lanes. Highway 41, that's an option. Eastbound, 285 past I-75, injury wreck there. Temporarily had it shut down. Lanes are still blocked there, and it's slow. Pretty heavy there back beyond South Cobb Drive. Injury wreck south on I-85 at Claremont Road. South on I-85 Jimmy Carter Boulevard, that's blocking the express lane and the left lane. And one reported southbound 400 at Holcomb Bridge Road. I'm Lori Houston with Odyssey Atlanta Traffic.
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0: stats. Before we get to the ugly part of the Falcons' loss on Sunday, I know our algorithms are different, but I keep getting ads for Dolly Parton Halloween costumes.
1: Dude,
0: what is it for? What is it for dudes this year? What is the number one costume for dudes?
1: I don't know what the Halloween costume is for dudes, but allow me to go on a tangent for just a second.
0: Sure.
1: I love Halloween for my kids. What I don't love is now this has come to let's get dressed up five times for Halloween. Like, we have a trunk or treat on Thursday night. Mm-hmm. We got a Halloween party on this Saturday. Mm-hmm. We got another kind of trunk or treat thing next week. And then, oh, by the way, Halloween's not even here yet. My kids are so, they're kind of growing out of it, but they're so fickle about it. Like, we've gone and bought $100 Halloween costumes last year.
0: Right.
1: And then when it comes down time to trick or treat, like, they don't want to wear it. They're like, oh, it doesn't.
0: What were the costumes?
1: Comfortable. I bought Ridge a Blue, the raptor from Jurassic Park. Okay. He has this mask that the mouth moves and it makes their, you know, like a roar. Rah! Yeah. But yeah, he's like, gets there and he's like, the mask is, it's a little big and I would rather just be a minion. I'm like, okay, cool. You know, so we'll just put on our minion, beanie. I don't know, but I do love Halloween for the kids. We have a trunk or treat. I know Bo's big, going to the farm and things like that, the pumpkin patch and everything else
0: big
1: going on.
0: Guy.
1: So I'm sure that the trunk or treats are going to be just on fire in the old Eagle Watch, man. No trunk or treats for you this year?
2: No, we got something at the clubhouse. They're doing next Saturday, the 24th. They're right? Yeah. Just trying to get my dates right.
1: Yeah. No, spot on.
2: Yeah, it's 24th. Amy said, yeah, we want to go Saturday to the clubhouse doing a Halloween thing for the kids. I was like,
1: You got a family theme for the costume?
2: I just kind of.
1: I know it's coming.
2: No, I don't think I'm.
1: Incredible.
2: No. not this year. Not
0: and
2: this year.
0: And then Jack.
2: Because yeah, I'm going to miss the actual Halloween.
1: Right.
2: Because I'm going to be traveling.
1: Sure.
2: So I'm kind of, yeah. But I want to think that Amy says Melrose is going to be a clown or something. I don't know.
1: A clown.
2: Yeah. If we were going to do like a family theme thing right now that Melrose actually understood, would probably be Bluey characters.
1: And yeah, that'd be solid.
2: And
1: it's hard to dress up, but yeah.
2: Yeah. Yeah, I mean, I don't know. Maybe, I don't know. I wore a hoodie last year.
1: You as Bandit.
2: Yeah.
1: That'd be good stuff.
0: I could see Melrose being Boo from Monsters, Inc.
2: Yeah.
1: That'd be a good one.
0: She's so cute. I just read, though, that she turned 30 years old.
1: Bo would make such a good Mike Wazowski. You, dude, you having the solo eyeball, and that would be so good.
3: Yo, that's so spot on.
1: Yes,
3: you would
1: dude.
3: Make a great
1: you
3: Mike
1: would
3: make Wazowski.
1: A great Mike Wazowski, bro.
2: So the fact good. That I know that movie
1: yeah.
2: and know the references.
1: Look, you could come right back and say that I'd make, well, I don't remember the other guy's name, Sully. Sully. Yeah, 100%.
2: Are we going to have to do a
1: No. I'm not doing
3: combined Halloween outing.
1: Dylan could definitely be the bad guy in that movie, though, the Slither
3: guy.
1: Yeah,
3: Slither guy. I would be what was his name? I forgot what his name was. So I have to look it up. But yeah, I'll be him.
1: Alex,
3: oh, Randall.
1: Lady.
3: Randall.
1: Randall, yeah.
0: Oh, I'm like the secretary, like Wazowski.
1: Yeah,
0: he's
4: the hero in the end.
0: Roz. All right, so we have covered the bad. We have found some good. It's time to get to the stuff that's a little bit hard to look at from Sunday's game. The Falcons did have the lead late into it, just couldn't close it out. So what was your ugly when it came to this game on Sunday?
1: So it's not necessarily one player. I will say this. I thought Divine Diablo had one of his roughest games as a Falcon. And I went with, as my ugly, I went with defensive recognition. Because if you watch a lot of the run plays, the eye candy kind of stuff gets to Divine Diablo. He spends a split second too long diagnosing on really the front side of these plays. And he plays, a weak side linebacker spot. But it's like, You can see the tight ends. You can see, the orbit motions and things coming across the formation. And it just causes him just enough hesitation that allows linemen to climb up to the second level, that lets the running backs get past him, that allows Derrick Henry to get ahead of steam. I thought just really our linebackers in general playing off the ball struggled a little bit with recognition. Really our edges too. I'll throw Braylon Trice in there, Samson Ebukam. Just recognizing the ways in which Declan Doyle were attacking these positions. We didn't do a good job of recognition, because I thought the effort was there.

0: and I thought we tackled okay. You know, open field tackle. I thought Jesse Bates played well. I thought Sidney Brown played well in limited snaps. I just thought the recognition at the second level from really outside linebackers and inside linebackers was lacking, and you allowed them to get ahead of steam when you really couldn't afford that.
1: I wonder how much of that is how much you think about the, and we haven't really talked about it this year, about you missing a guy like Caden with his recognition of playing that position his whole, for most of his life, right? Yeah. I think that's one of the things that we don't ever talk about that is a detriment to Devine, and will be one probably a little bit to Kendall Daniels a little as he's young in his career, is that they weren't, the linebacker spot's not, it's a learned thing. It's not something that they're maybe as comfortable with as some guys that have been in it their entire career trying to read and react in that spot.
0: I'm glad you brought up Kendall Daniels, because I do think it bears mentioning as I watched the tape and focused on this. I thought I saw an uptick in his recognition in this game, which is ironic.
1: Which is wild, but good.
0: When you watch the first couple of weeks, I felt like he was a tick late, like a little bit more hesitant. And maybe it's because they've harped on him about it, but in this game, it was like the trigger for him was quick. It was like, I'm reading and reacting. Now, if you go up against offenses, they're going to run a lot of play action, they're going to take advantage of that, throw it over the top of you. That can be a detriment. And maybe that's exactly what Devine Diablo was really worried about in some of this stuff. But I just thought overall it was, they had the ability to climb to the second level because we were kind of on our heels a little bit at the second level. And that's why you saw some of those explosives in the first half, in my opinion.
1: Yeah, it's, I think it's a good point that you bring up. My ugly was, and I don't want to be overly generic, but you know, I could say special teams, but it wasn't really the special teams overall. It was at times our return units. I think we had 3 holding calls on returns, punts, and kickoffs. I think you got a personal foul on one too. And then we're blocking out of
0: Sidney
1: bounds.
0: Brown, yeah.
1: Yeah. And then when they also opened up with Jake Bailey kicking off instead of Nick Folk. And Jake Bailey proceeds to kick it. I think it was the first 3 kickoffs through into the end zone, which means the ball comes out at the 35. Like, that's not what they want to do anyways. You know, the stuff Aukerman's been very open about, no touchbacks. Don't kick the ball in the end zone, because all you're going to do is take a knee and the ball comes right at the 35. So that led to some short field opportunities early, especially like on the opening kickoff, and they ended up getting what? A field goal out of it. So it makes it easier on the offense when you do those kind of things, but you can't have those holding penalties, because there were so many times in this game where we need to go back and find your starting field position based on theirs. But those first couple possessions in the first half where you didn't do anything with the football, your field position was bad because of penalties, and it's just you've got to clean that up. It's just not it. You can't put yourself in bad situations constantly.
2: What do you think priority number one is for Kevin Stefanski this week as they get back to practice? What are they going to work on immediately?
0: Well, I think that him talking about Penix's footwork earlier, I mean, but that's if Michael Penix is practicing. You know, that's one of the difficult things about a football season is you harp on things and you work on things, you identify weaknesses, and then you hear their injury report and you're like, oh, well, that was all for nothing. Mm-hmm. Here's what I would say. Don't overreact to any of it. That's a good football team with a good front. Declan Doyle was unbelievable in this game as an offensive coordinator. So I don't want to sit here and go, oh, we're on our heels on defense. Devine didn't do this. We didn't recognize this. But like I just said, the minute you start flowing downhill is the minute other teams start hitting you over the top. Every week presents its a different set. Now, do I think Ben Johnson is absolutely the kind of guy that can make you feel a lot of the same things? Yes, I absolutely believe that. And I think that if you don't get downhill on DeAndre Swift and Manon Guy, if he's playing this week, I think that's another set of circumstances. But don't overreact any of it. Keep kind of sticking to your game plan and developing the way that you've attempted to develop the players. And, you know, hopefully things come out a little bit differently in terms of what you're successful at.
1: Yeah, and honestly, it might be something that helps you is playing, because where did Declan Doyle come from?
0: Chicago.
1: Ben Johnson, yep. And so you kind of see some of the things they want to do. I don't think that the Chicago, I haven't seen it yet, I haven't really looked into it, but I don't believe their offensive line is as big

0: is Baltimore's. Now, I believe they're a better unit overall right now than what Baltimore is actually working with, but it doesn't matter if they kind of know some of the things that they want to do to attack you and they've seen it on film. Don't think they're not going to come out with that and try to, you know, replicate it. So it's that part's interesting. Caleb Williams is also, I'm curious how healthy he is with him being back as it appears, because he is so much better off schedule than he is actually on schedule, which is crazy to even say, but he's so good when he escapes the pocket at keeping plays alive and being really accurate with the football down the field.
1: It's a good call.
2: 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Hey, the morning mailbag is on deck. 404-726-0929. What is your good, bad, and ugly from Sunday's game?
1: Yeah, I want to know, what was your good, bad, and ugly from the weekend? My teams both lost Saturday night and Sunday night. Did you have a highlight of the weekend? Call in and let us know.
0: Yeah, I'm just curious if you're watching the baseball playoffs now that the Braves are out. I am. I'm watching the LCSs. I'm interested. I'm invested. But are you, now that the Braves are out?
2: I'm also curious if anyone has more Halloweens than Mike. You said he's got like five different Halloween events to
1: There's
2: go to.
1: Two parties on Saturday. Just this Saturday.
2: That's crazy.
1: Not even to mention next week.
2: Halloween's just supposed to be the 31st. 404-726-0929. Fill up those phone lines. 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
5: Huge crowds everywhere. Still problems in Roswell, south on Georgia 400, Holcomb Bridge Road accident there. Further south along 400 at Glen Ridge Connector, injury collision. Still the one on eastbound 285 right there at I-75. At least one or two lanes are blocked off there. That's backing up to South Cobb Drive. Injury wreck remains along I-75 as you move from Aqua towards Marietta. South on I-75, Big Shandy Road, that's blocking the express lanes. Then one on south on I-75 at Delk Road. Woodstock, south on 575 Highway 92, a crash. And still the one along south on I-85 at Claremont Road. I'm Lori Houston with Odyssey Atlanta Traffic.
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6: It is Sports Radio 92.9 The Game. We're the morning shift. I am Allie with Mike, Bo. Dylan's hanging out behind the glass taking your calls for the morning mailbag. 404-726-0929. We've covered the good, bad, and the ugly from Sunday night's game. So you could throw in on that. You could also try to top Mike's Halloween party number. He's got five.
7: Dude, and they're not like parties is interesting. Like, for instance, at where my wife works, they are doing the students are putting on a Halloween story time on Thursday.
6: Oh.
7: And then you do like a trunk or treat in the halls.
6: Okay.
7: So like you'll go to like a creepy story where these students all make like the sound effects and stuff, you know, and it kind of does this cool, I don't know. I mean, it's cool. Look, I'm joyous as a parent.
6: No, I get it.
7: My kids do enjoy it.
6: I get it. I don't understand. This is a tangent. I don't understand liking being scared by other people, like going to like Netherworld and stuff. Like I understand there's a demo for that. I am not that. I don't want people scaring me ever.
7: It's exhilarating.
6: I don't enjoy it.
7: It's exhilarating. I retweet that all the way.
8: Do y'all not watch scary movies?
6: I will watch scary movies. I don't like an actual person. Like I've gone to like Universal or the Halloween
7: Netherworld's
6: Horror Nights.
7: Where it's at, dude.
6: I can't do that stuff. Like an actual person scaring me, I can't do it.
9: To answer your question, Bo, no, I don't watch the like jump scare movies that are like clearly you just go to see to just get jump scared. I mean, they have good stories behind them too most of the time, but I don't watch jump scare movies. Like I like the scary movies. No, because there are scary movies that are scary, that are like psychological thrillers that don't jump scare you, but are still scary in different ways.
8: Yeah, but those aren't normally good stories.
9: No.
7: Give me an example of that.
9: Let me see.
7: Scary, psychologically scary.
9: See, like, I forget. I just remember them being good. I haven't seen The Shining.
8: What's the one that, the one where he tries to escape?
9: Get Out.
8: That's the psychological.
7: Yeah. Never saw it.
9: Get Out.
8: Thank you.
9: Us was really good.
8: I didn't see Us.
9: Us was really good. That's not jump scare.
7: I like the jump scare, strangers would be one that I think messes me up, man.
8: What got me is like I thought jump scare is more of like normally like a cycle, you know, like a slasher type movie or like, you know, kind of
7: The Conjuring is a good jump scare movie.
9: Yeah, like, The Conjuring is a very good jump scare movie.
8: Yeah,
9: so. Annabelle was good as well too. Annabelle's jump scare movie, but I thought the story behind it was good also.
8: I think I watched Annabelle. I think that's the one I watched.
9: I saw Annabelle in theaters, and that made me was like, I'm never going to see like a jump scare movie in theaters ever again. I was scared.
7: Bro,
9: the time.
7: I saw The Conjuring in theaters, and I was cooked.
9: Oh, bro, oh, yeah, I already know.
6: Like I got into Paranormal Activity pretty good there for a minute, but I've taken a shift. I can't do anything creepy, scary, and they now have when you go to those theme parks that have the scary nights, like a necklace you can wear that says like, "Please do not come here."
7: I'm in a safe space.
6: Yeah. Whenever I've gone though, they did not have those, and I was absolutely terrified. But what did you have for the morning mailbag this morning?
8: Oh my God. I just can't get over the fact that you get a necklace if you don't want to be scared at a
7: scare night.
8: Yeah. I bet just don't go. It's just don't go.
6: Sometimes split you gotta that. Go.
7: I'll enjoy the group.
8: No. I just, anyways.
6: I had to go for a radio promotion. And I was like, take me home now.
8: Sorry.
9: When I went to see Annabelle in theaters, I went, it was a double date. And so I was like, man, I can't like chicken out, bro. Like I knew I didn't want to go from the jump, but I was like, I just gotta man up.
7: I ain't no B.
8: You had to deal with it.
9: I had to deal with it.
8: Are you watching the LCSs, the American League and the National League? I personally am. I had both of them on last night, watching them and interested in them. But I know sometimes with baseball, and you know, especially with, I've seen some Braves fans just say, I'm not watching because I can't stand to watch the Dodgers win again, or I don't want to watch that team. So I'm hate watching.

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1: 404-726-0929. Get those phone calls in. You can also tweet us at 929 Morning Shift. While you do that, we will handle the more you know.
2: Cling, cling, cling.
3: We'll do it for you. There you go. All right, real quick. Looks like, and this is a recent one, looks like next year we're all dressing up like Monsters University. You know what I mean? Let's just go ahead and throw that out there. Monsters University has got to happen. Mike Wazowski sitting across the table from me. I'll be Sully. And then I don't even know the character's name. What is it? Randall, we talked about for Dylon. And I don't know the lady's name, but she ends up being the hero.
1: Roz.
3: Is that what her name is? Roz.
1: Well, it's been a minute since I've seen Monsters, Inc., but Roz is the one that's always on their case about things.
3: Yeah, Roz.
1: Okay, Roz.
3: She ends up being, she ends up being the one that saves the day. All right, Allie also mentions today she has a case of the DGAF Fridays, but it's Tuesday. Because
1: 100%.
3: She's like, bro, I've got 2 feet out the door right now, headed on a little vacay. And then Dylon thinks that Hank Aaron in reverse sounds like Julio Jones, which was one of the more jarring things that I heard today. He's like, oh, that's Julio. Like, what? No, that's not Julio. That doesn't sound like Julio at all. So there you go. That's my more you know.
1: I love it. But what do you have?
0: That was my favorite. That was my favorite thing that happened on the show today is how just in it, he's like, no, that's absolutely Julio Jones. I heard a snippet of his voice in reverse, and I know that that's Julio Jones. But Allie knows a lot about Anton Dodson.
1: Antoine.
0: Why do I want to call him Anton, though?
3: Anton Smith.
0: That's wrong. There you go.
1: There we go.
0: Yeah, Antoine Dodson. And I was just like, you were really, really like, no.
3: I was with Bo. Like, I don't know. I didn't know any of that.
0: You knew so much about that. And it was cool because you're like, I'm standing on business with Antoine Dodson. I was like, okay.
1: I feel like he was one of those first viral stories that they got turned into a song. And then it got played out. He was one of the first ones where it was good song. Oh, yeah.
0: Yeah.
1: Yeah, there have been tons.
0: I just don't know. I was you informed so much.
3: I'm with you. That's crazy.
0: Dylon thinks Dre Greenlaw is a little rascal.
3: Yeah, he does.
0: Which is amazing. He got it 6 foot 230. But he's a little rascal, him.
3: Yeah, what's a Larrick Jackson if he's a little rascal?
0: I don't know, man. And that Mike hates Halloween.
1: Oh, well, that's not exactly.
0: That's what I heard.
3: Wow. We allow this man to go on air and just spew lies.
1: That was
3: crazy.
1: Quite an exaggeration.
3: Yeah.
0: That's what you said. You're all upset of all the events you got to do for Halloween. Two parties. Not two parties.
1: There's a guy that didn't want to go to a pumpkin patch.
3: Yeah. I don't know what you're talking about.
0: But you got things to do.
3: Anyways,
0: I'm busy.
1: For my The More You Know, I have Bo talks to people in programs, and he pronates.
3: He does pronate.
1: You pronate.
3: Been begging this man for years of walking around him. I'm like, you got to get some insole, bro. That's going to hurt. That's going to hurt in the long run.
0: We had pictures taken last year when we went to the beach with Melrose, you know, and like they popped up in my memories, and I looked at my feet.
3: Tough.
0: And I was like, oh, that looks painful. And it's just like, for some reason, the way the sand was, and I guess because I'd had a few drinks that day, like, my foot compressed, and you couldn't tell, like, and it just looked like, it looked sad. Yeah.
3: I'm telling you.
0: Yeah.
3: The years of walking into Mercedes-Benz Stadium with this guy for Falcons games, I'm like, God, dude, that's got,
1: gotta
3: you
1: got
3: to get that straightened out.
1: Mike knows the lyrics to Michael Bolton's Jack Sparrow song.
3: Jack Sparrow. Yeah, it's good.
1: It's
3: good
1: so
3: tune.
1: Good.
3: Yeah, it is a well-written tune.
1: I am not sure that Dylon has ever seen an episode of Seinfeld.
3: No, probably not.
4: I've seen probably like 15 minutes out of an episode before. Okay. I think that's the most I've seen in one sitting.
1: It was silence during back in the day.
3: Yeah, right. He's like, I'm going to take a back seat here.
1: Yeah.
4: All I know is, what's the deal about airplane food?
3: Again, though, you said it signed off in 98, right?
1: No. Well, yes, it signed off in 98, so he was two.
3: He was two. So don't blame him.
4: I wasn't watching Seinfeld at two.
0: Yeah, but there's episodes, reruns
1: classic.
0: All the time.
4: There is.
0: It's even on Netflix.
4: It's just one of those shows I just don't seek out.
1: Dylon, what do you have for The More You Know?
4: So I have Bo embodies Mike Wazowski. He's our own personal Mike Wazowski.
0: And I hate y'all.
4: Hank Aaron sounds like Julio Jones if you put his voice in reverse, at least to me. And then last but not least, we have to be the Monsters, Inc. crew for Halloween.
1: 100%.
3: Yeah, no 100%. Doubt about
4: it's,
3: it.
4: It's no doubt about
3: Who
4: it.
3: Does, speaking of Who does the voice of Mike Wazowski?

0: Isn't that
1: Billy Crystal?
0: Yeah.
2: Is it Billy Crystal?
1: Yeah,
2: I was Billy thinking, Crystal. I watched a movie the other day that had Jerry Seinfeld doing a voice.
1: Do you know?
2: I don't remember who it was, but I was like, wow, that would be
0: The Bee Movie?
2: Yes. It was the B-movie.
0: And you know
2: great
0: what?
2: Great call,
0: nobody
2: dude.
0: Saw that movie, and it hurt Jerry Seinfeld's feelings, and he went away.
2: Great yeah. call. That's incredible.
1: You know who Sully is, right? His voice.
0: John Goodman?
2: Yes.
1: Yes.
2: Yep, good call.
0: Sorry,
2: I was going to say, I know what it is.
1: Well, no. I knew you knew it.
2: I would have gotten it. It would have taken me a second, but I would
0: have. We would have been here all day.
2: Yeah.
1: I know. You're going to have to go over the top, over the back. It's a foul. Allie.
2: Thank you for the assist.
3: She's dunked on you, bro.
2: Thank you for the assist. No, I think that it was an assist. 404-726-0929. Time for the morning mailbag. I threw it out there. Tell me what was the highlight of your weekend, man, because it was a rough one for me. Bama going down Saturday night. Falcons taking a tough loss on Sunday. Bo wants to know if you're watching the LCS series. Allie wants to know if anybody's busier for Halloween week than I am, man.
0: Halloween events. How many?
2: It's crazy out there. 404-726-0929. Dylan! Guitar. All right, got some phone calls. Let's go ahead and head out to the phone lines. Let's talk to John. John is in LaGrange. John, welcome back, buddy.
4: Hey, what's going on there, boss? I got the cannolis for all the mafia.
2: Oh, there you go.
4: anyway, I've got so many things, and I've got to be quick. First off, Bo, I apologize, my man. A couple of weeks ago, I was going to take a swing at you, and your beautiful wife caught a little collateral damage. I never thought she would ever be in prison. However, you, maybe. And that's how y'all have met. Number two, eight-hour photo with Robin Williams.
0: Oh.
4: Have you ever seen that movie?
0: It's creepy.
4: It's an awesome movie. It will scare you. Three is, I was just wondering if John Elway, Steve Young, maybe Chris, Troy Aikman were sitting in a cigar lounge smoking cigars Sunday night, and that all unfolded. I wonder what they talked about. Any thoughts?
2: Yeah. If you're trying to say they're all tough gunslingers and they're watching Michael Penix get hit and not go back in the game, it's a different day and age, dude. It just is. I mean, you're talking about a group of guys that didn't even deal with free agency for, you know, I mean, it's just, it's different. It's, I don't, and you guys know this, I don't deal with the whole get off my lawn thing, you know, back in the day, like, times are different. Things are different. It just is what it is, man. You have to deal with it. I'm not going to be caught in that. All right, let's go back to the phone lines. Let's talk to Bryce. Bryce is in Peachtree City. Bryce, what's going on?
5: Hey, guys. Good morning. Hey, y'all definitely got to dress up like Monster Zeke. Mike, you sound just like Sully, man. And Bo Wasowski. And yes. Allie, you're right there with the secretary. I mean, spot on. Let's do it.
2: Love it, man.
0: Love it.
2: Love it. Yeah, absolutely. Thank you for the phone call, Brad.
1: I too am scary.
2: well, he's a comedian. So there you go. Mike Wazowski's a comedian.
1: Yeah.
2: All right, let's go to Gary. Gary's in Atlanta. Gary, what's going on, boss?
6: Hey, disappointed that Falcons let one get away because I felt like we had them.
2: Yeah.
6: And when they tried that pass to the lineman, that should have been either tight end or wide receiver. We would have won. But really glad to see the Dodgers down 0-2. And I think they may even get upset, but I definitely think they'll lose the series. You guys do a great job. Appreciate you taking the call.
2: Thank you for the phone call. Yeah. Thank you for the compliment.
1: I think it's – can I talk about the lineman play real quick? I'm not trying to – like, I thought he had a good call. I agree with him about his take on, you know, he looked like – felt like we let one get away. I don't think if you sneak a back or a tight end out like that, I would like to think that as good as Baltimore's defense is, it's not wide open.
2: Probably not
1: there's,
2: that open.
1: There's something about Jake Matthews and not putting his hands on someone that they're just like, yeah, they just – you. You're just happy to get around him, in other words. You
2: I
1: know
2: will
1: what I mean?
2: Say one thing that has not been brought up that is kind of a big deal, and as a former jumbo tight end myself, I have to bring it up. The issue is that if it doesn't work, which it didn't, Jake now has to come out of the game. He cannot stay in. So Michael Jarrell had to play left tackle in the next play, which was third down. Not the way you would want to draw it up. So I there are some ups and downs in the situation, no doubt.
1: You're saying maybe do it on first down next time.
2: Yeah, or yeah. Yeah, or another scenario. Allie, what we got on the socials?
0: So we have Rod chiming in saying, speaking of Halloween, we need to see Big Mike dress up like Rip from Yellowstone.
2: Okay. Shouldn't be too tough. Feels like I got most of that stuff in the closet.
0: Sunglasses.
2: We can make that happen.
0: Cowboy
2: right
0: hat.
2: I'm down with that.
0: Leather jacket. That's about it. And then Rod also wants us to put together a soccer team that I would be leading contender to be the striker, and Squidbilly would be the forward.
2: Okay.
0: That's what we've got going on the socials.
2: Not even sure where to go with that. Hey, let's try to get one more phone call in, Dylan. We got Emily. Emily is in Moreland. Emily, you got about 15 seconds. Let her rip.
3: Sure. Baseball is so much fun to watch. I watched all of the games.
2: Yeah.
3: And now I'm still watching all the games. I'm cheering for Cleveland, of course, because I'm from Ohio.
0: What?
3: But I'm enjoying all of it.
2: Yeah. Nice phone call. Allie's the same
0: Great
2: way.
0: Phone call. Yeah, well, because Stephen Vogt is the coach or the manager up there. So, I mean, Braves by proxy.
2: There you go.
0: So
2: I like that line. I got to like that line of thought. All right, there you go. That's the mailbag.
0: 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That's going to do it for us. For Mike, Bo, Dylan, and myself, Allie Mack, thanks for being here today. The Steakhouse is coming up next on Sports Radio 92.9 The Game. And don't forget to
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7: Hey man, it's Dukes and Bell. 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
10: Still an absolutely awful rush hour. Roswell, southbound Georgia 400, Holcomb Bridge Road. A crash then south of there. Another one at the Glen Ridge Connector. Problems continue along southbound I-75, Big Shandy Road. That express lane is blocked off. In the Woodstock area, southbound 575, Highway 92, injury collision. Also one on eastbound 285 at I-75 that's blocking at least one lane. It's backed up to South Cobb Drive. Southbound I-85, Claremont Road. That injury wreck's been there about 3.5 hours. Newest one is northbound 285 at Camp Creek Parkway and eastbound 285 at Riverdale Road. I'm Laura Houston with Odyssey Atlanta Traffic.
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5: Hey, good Tuesday morning, one and all. I am Mitch Evans in for another morning. Steak Shapiro back tomorrow here on the Steakhouse, and I am happy, excited to be joined by the wonderful Sandra Golden.
6: So kind of you.
5: Such a positive force around here and just in general.
6: I try to be, I mean, life. Look what we get to do every day. Yeah. Get up every morning and look at our beautiful city and
5: it's
6: be a
5: beautiful
6: happy person.
5: Morning, other than the traffic. I love it. Sandra, you know, Sandra's kind of like the mother hen around here, the mother hen slash, you know, wife of certainly, you know, Steak. When I'm feeling, I feel it. I was running a little late this morning and, I get in the car, and I immediately put in Colony Square into my GPS, and it says an hour and 20 minutes.
6: Which is usually, what, 30 minutes for you?
5: Yeah, right. 40, okay. You know, at that time in the morning. I got out a little too late, and I looked at that, and I'm like, oh, my God, man, I'm not going to roll in until, like, 10 to 9. That's what it looked like. And then as I, you know, as I told Sandra, I put it into New York cab driver mode and started doing my thing and really got it shorter, but I pulled up and parked at like 8:30, and I'm walking here, and I get in the elevator, and then I get a text. It's from Sandra. I'm not worried about you, but you're usually here by now.
6: Yeah.
5: And I was like, I'm in the elevator, and the traffic was.
6: Yeah, totally get it. Yeah, 400 North was shut down, and then there was a bad wreck on 8. By the way, right, Tuesday morning, but it was really bad.
5: 75 coming in south up in the Kennesaw, Ackworth area. Yeah. That was a mess, but I came side streets and found my way to 120 onto 75 and hit it and did my thing.
6: So Steak was at the Rams-Bills game last night in Los Angeles. He's there for business, but he's also never been to that stadium, and what a dandy did he get to see. But also before that, I want to tell everybody he'll be back. He's coming back today. Tomorrow morning, I believe Steak is going to come in here and wear his Tom Brady pajamas. Because we have the author of the new Tom Brady book coming on tomorrow.
5: Oh, really?
6: Lars Anderson. And a little bit of controversy here and there, but I guess Steak has read the book. I've read a lot of the Cliff Notes. But I'm actually, I think that's going to be kind of a cool segment. Somebody like a sycophant that Steak is with Tom Brady.
5: It'll be even cooler with Steak in here wearing pajamas that have, what, Tom Brady's face over on it or what?
6: No, they're supposed to, do you know about the Tom Brady pajamas? They're supposed to have science in them where they make you sleep better and rest. And I swear, I can't make this stuff up, you guys. So, yes, I kid with him. I go, did you have to take off your Tom Brady pajamas? Yeah. So, but there's all kind of stuff on, you know, when he left the Bucks unexpectedly for like 2 weeks and nobody knew where he was. He's came out that he said, I have to go save my marriage. And Giselle basically said, I'm out.
5: Marriage is done. Marriage is over. There's no saving.
6: But for him to have left the training camp for the Bucks, do you know how major that was for him to go and leave football? So they say that he still regrets because he chose the marriage and gave up, you know, like, I'm going to stop playing football.
5: I think Giselle would say something otherwise. I would say, from what I've read, Giselle has basically said he did not give up football. He gave up the marriage is what I'm kind of reading
6: Literally, the quote was, we're just not a good fit. So that's, you know, that's.
5: Can you imagine?
6: When I'm telling you guys, listen up. When a woman says to you, it's not you, it's me, or I wish him well, I only want him to be happy.
5: That's a bunch of BS.
6: No. She means it, but she is so done. Like when a woman says to you, you know what? It's just not a good fit. It's not you, it's me. I'm going another direction. She has walked away. It is over. You have no chance.
5: Sandra, I'm really appreciative.
6: I don't want everyone to start crying in their cars.
5: No, Mitch, stop crying. I'm not crying. I need this advice right now in my life. I mean, that's what I'm saying. So, I, you know, what do I knew about one woman for 40 plus years. Now I'm running the gamut with all of them.
6: All of them? Well, what do you mean? You got a little stable? The Mitch Evans stable of women?
5: There might

0: be a little bit.
1: How many?
0: Let's say three.
1: Good for you.
0: Let's say three, or let's say three are gravitating around the access of Mitch Evans.
1: This is very exciting. You do have a little you're late.
0: Look at the smile.
1: Go, Mitch.
0: I wish that was the story.
1: No, hey, you deserve happiness. You do. You know, you had a very... Randy was a fabulous woman. She would want you to go... She would love it if she knew that you were, like, dangling three and having to navigate that. Because, quite frankly, that's exhausting. Right?
0: Yes.
1: It is.
0: It's a little exhausting. How are you? What's going on with you?
1: I'm doing fabulous. I was just talking to you. I'm going to Vegas again this weekend for... I have a pair of girlfriends, twins, that with a milestone birthday. So there are a dozen girls heading to Vegas.
0: I'll be a fly on that wall.
1: It is. But, I mean, I used to be cool and fun. At least I thought I was, which I probably wasn't even then. But now I'm like... Well, that's really late. What do you mean?
0: It's Vegas, Sandra. You better get in the mode.
1: I gotta get my big girl pants on. So anyway, all that's good. And the weather, y'all, at the lake and the storm. I hope everybody's safe and good. And down in Florida, Panama City, a bunch of y'all reached out, which is so nice. Thank goodness Panama City was spared. But what you're not seeing is from Grayton Beach West, all of you 30-A'ers.
0: Yeah.
1: From Grayton Beach West. It's a mess, and you are not seeing of it all the way into Pensacola, Milton, which is inland. So I know a lot of y'all vacation there. Already I'm seeing some of the bigger houses that you rent from the companies, 360 Blue, 30A Resorts. 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
0: That storm veered east. I know they were talking Alabama, and then it veered east to 30A. So, all right, let's take care of the business at hand, why don't we?
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1: Did you know Josh Allen in overtime games was 0-7 before last night?
0: I think it was 0-7-1. He had not won. I think there was one tie.
1: Okay, well, fair enough. Oh, and Ofer.
0: Yes.
1: Well, he walks away a winner, 37-34 in overtime. That game was a magical thing to watch. 890 yards of offense between the two teams. Matthew Stafford, 40 of 54. Darts. He was amazing. 383 yards and 3 touchdowns. And then you watched, Falcon fans, Nate Landman, former Atlanta Falcon, not once but twice punched James Cook
0: He punched the ball.
1: Punched the ball and two fumbles, you guys. And it was, I just thought, first of all, Nate Landman, because I had to go look just to aggravate myself. You know, he walked away and they tendered $3 million is what the Falcons would have had to keep him. And they didn't. So, anywho,
0: How long ago was that?
1: 25, he signed with the Rams.
0: Last year?
1: Yeah, a couple of years.
0: Right, last year.
1: So, great game last night. Michael Penix, the injury. Willie or Woney, MRI came back. They said they're going to wait and see how he feels at practice. Could he go on Sunday? We don't know. And anybody says that they know, they don't know.
0: It's not serious. That's the good news. The bad news, and it's bad news.
1: What is not serious? Does he miss the game Sunday?
0: Well, we don't know. But look, they said, let's see what happens as we get in the week. Today, we know what Tuesday is in the NFL. It's a down day.
1: Right.
0: It's a healing day. It's a day for guys to go out and do some events and stuff, in the community. And then Wednesday practice and Thursday practice. I don't know what it will mean if Penix does not practice. I mean, look, they need him in there. One play from Tua in overtime again showed you that.
1: We have no chance without Michael Penix, period. That's it. So Wednesday comes, we'll see. The other thing that people are not mentioning, and whether Melissa Stark misspoke or she actually was right, they were also looking at his neck. When he was sitting on the sidelines and that shot of those two trainers that were basically hovering over him, Melissa Stark reported not only was it a rib, but neck. So keep an eye on that. MRI said, well, first of all, you're only doing an MRI because an x-ray would have revealed a broken rib. So now you're looking for something deeper, right? A puncture, a cartilage, something strange.
0: Right, some kind of muscle damage.
1: So again, more to come. The other side of this, you guys, is Caleb Williams, who Ian Rappaport reported prior to this week's game, literally Caleb Williams went all in. He was full practice. So it looks like if you had to bet, Caleb Williams is going to go on Sunday here in Atlanta. ESPN with the Bears this morning favored by 3 at Mercedes-Benz this Sunday.
0: I'm happy for Caleb Williams for him to come back, but...
1: I'm not. But, I mean, I'd like for him to come back next week. I don't want anybody hurt, but,
0: What good did it do us without Lamar Jackson not playing for us?
1: I second that emotion. You're exactly right. Real quickly, Major League Baseball playoffs. It warms my heart to tell you that the Dodgers are 2-for-26 with runners in scoring position. They lose again last night. Yoshi Yamamoto lasted 2 2/3 innings, you guys.
0: Not expecting that.
1: 2 2/3 innings. It's the shortest outing of him this season. And are they going to bench Ohtani? Why do I say that? 0-for-4 last night, 2 strikeouts, has not homered since August 18. He only has 3 hits at 20 at-bats the entire postseason. And the Guardians come back and steal one in Tampa Bay. 7-3 your final there. That game 2 is tonight at 8 o'clock. Game 3 tomorrow night in L.A.
0: I don't know how excited you're going to get about a Milwaukee Brewers Tampa Bay Rays.
1: It is Major League Baseball's worst nightmare. It's their worst nightmare.
0: I mean, without the Dodgers in there and some other, you know, possibly big-name teams or big-name players.
1: Yep. You're right. Real quickly, stick with us at 10:20. We likely will have the update on the Atlanta Dream and where in the wide world of sports they're going to play. It looks like the Gateway Center at this point. Hawks have a conflict. I don't know how crazy those girls are about playing in somewhere they've never played before in such an important final. So more to come on that. Hawks preseason, I know you were there last night. 113-110, they win against, I'm not sure who they were playing for Oklahoma.
0: I want to tell you, they were playing a gritty bunch of Oklahoma City kids,
1: right?
0: Yeah. And Dave Morrow was there, who I had wanted the Hawks to draft, not Kingston Flemings, but they did a great job. They gave the Hawks everything they could handle. That was a great exhibition game last night.
1: Good
0: back and forth.
1: Was there a big
0: close.
1: Crowd?
0: Not really. So I wanted to get a quick look. See, I'm going to be doing some Hawks pregame, postgame
1: this
0: season.
1: This is wonderful news. Congratulations.
0: Thank you. So I'm psyched about that. And it was a great game. Great to be back at State Farm Arena. Hawks 3-1 on the preseason.
1: Good.
0: I'm just saying.
1: It's the Hawks preseason. I don't know why you get so excited.
0: All right. We got to get out of here. When we come back, a former Falcon calls out Michael Penix. We'll tell you who and why. When we return, Mitch Evans in for Steak here on the Steakhouse, along with Sandra Golden, 92.9 The Game.
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6: Continues to be a very overburdened rush hour. Downtown connector, northbound 7585 University, a wreck there. East Point, northbound 285 Camp Creek Parkway. At least two lanes are taken away, so pretty much at a standstill. Near the airport tunnel, eastbound 285 east of Riverdale Road, that right lane block. Still the crash along southbound I-85 at Claremont Road. It looks like most of that's off to the shoulder, still quite a backup there. And for those traveling along southbound I-85, the problem at Big Shanty Road, that's off to the shoulder. I'm Lori Houston with Odyssey, Atlanta. Of traffic.

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1: Sandra Gold and Mitch Evans with you here on the Steakhouse. I'm It for Steak. He'll be back tomorrow. Meanwhile, I can't wait to hear what Steak has to say about this whole Michael Penix situation. We are right back to where we were 3 weeks ago. I was sitting in here 3 weeks ago. I talked to Drew Butler about this yesterday after that Panthers debacle at Mercedes-Benz after, you know, having anybody but Michael Penix out there and seeing the difference, what happened once Michael Penix deemed himself healthy enough to go back out on the field for the first time this year. And we saw what a difference it was. The Falcons went from scoring 16 points offensively, the worst in the NFL over the first two games, to 80 points the next two games, which was the most in the NFL over that two-game period. So it's clear the Falcons offensively are a totally different team and a scheme with Michael Penix. Unfortunately, he's injury prone. I mean, there could be no question about this. When you go through the litany of injuries as far as the knee surgeries that he's had and other dings and nicks and bruises, and now we've got this rib situation and possibly a neck, according to Melissa Stark from the game broadcast the other night. So we're in a situation for the Falcons, and it's frustrating, but you're hoping for the best for this kid to be able to put himself back out on the field. The problem is, Sandra, is that mentally for him, he seems to be so cautious. Yeah. And the Falcons, I would have to say rightfully so at this point, treating him cautiously. We got no update from Kevin Stefanski yesterday as far as, you know, a health update. And that's understandable. And it's not unusual on a Monday. You want to wait till the, you know, middle of the week, let all the x-ray results, the MRI results come back, see what's going on. And then
0: I actually don't know that he should go parading around the results anyway. Some people are bothered by that. It's gamesmanship. It's competitive advantage.
1: I totally don't know
0: until Friday. So good. Don't let the Bears know what's going to happen if, in fact, he cannot go.
1: I said this 3 weeks ago about that third game of the season with. Don't tell anybody who's quarterback. Yeah. Let them guess. Let them even try and prepare for Jack Strand at that point. That is gamesmanship, and that's what you're supposed to be doing. You're not supposed to be showing your hand. Mm-hmm. But for Falcons fans, trying to look at this from a fandom point of view as well, everybody wants to know what's going to be the deal. And the biggest question for me regarding Michael Penix is trust. And can we depend on him? That's all I think Falcons fans are asking of Michael Penix at this point is, can we depend on you to be out there every Sunday?
0: Body of work is all we can all go on. Back of the baseball card is what they call it in Major League Baseball. What are you? Who are you? You are fabulous to watch. And I'm so excited for Michael Penix. I think Sunday night's anticipation of everybody is either at the game or in front of their TV, must see TV. What we just witnessed in weeks 3 and 4, the magic that was this Falcons offense. Pivot to what we know. What we know is in that 2018, he had a torn ACL. 19, a shoulder. 20, torn ACL. 21, shoulder. Lingering knee issues in 24. 25, season-ending ACL. Missed the first two games with that still recovering. And then he's out and he got hurt with the ribs and or neck or whatever it is. And I do believe, I know a lot of people were banging on him saying he didn't want to go

0: back out. I felt like watching those the trainers with him, so hovering over him, they told him he wasn't going back out.
1: I kind of felt the same thing.
0: I don't know why everybody just assumes, and I hope on Wednesday when we have a chance to talk to him, we'll be on the air when they face him, but I'm sure Joe Patrick is going to say, can you tell us they were telling you you couldn't go back in? So that's some... All that matters is his availability, and is he in fact injury prone? So far, yes. That's they drafted eighth overall. That body of work that you already saw. Did we think we had our quarterback of the future through 2 weeks? Absolutely. And then you're quickly reminded of how many games he's missed.
1: Yeah. Kevin Stefanski yesterday at his press conference, again, not really talking about, the health situation. He just talked about the quarterback situation at this point and on preparing the team to get ready to play the Bears this coming Sunday with an uncertain quarterback situation.
2: Sure. We'll start looking at the Bears in earnest here next few hours as we, put the Baltimore game to bed. But like every week, there's injuries that teams are dealing with, and there's always uncertainty at various positions. So we'll see as the week goes on who's practicing, who you can anticipate to seeing. But the truth is you have to prepare for an entire roster when you're going up against these teams. So we have to get to know their entire roster, everybody who plays the quarterback position. And I know that they have talent throughout this roster and certainly in that quarterback room. I think very, very highly of all the guys that they have in there. So we'll see how the week shakes out, but you have to be prepared for an entire roster.
1: Yeah, it is an uncertain quarterback situation on the flip side when you're talking about the Bears and whether or not he's going to play. And I wouldn't be surprised if the Bears string that out
0: they
1: over the course
0: say.
1: Of the week and
0: Absolutely.
1: Not say anything about it. And who should the Falcons be preparing for? One thing that's come out of having Penix out there has, Drake London's been Drake London once again since Penix came back out on the field. But he said nothing changes for the Falcons if Penix can't go Sunday.
3: Nothing really changes. We're going in there and we're striving for greatness. We're striving to get better every day, every hour, and just come out there and be ready for Sunday's game against a very, very good Chicago team.
0: And all right.
1: You get to
0: That's
1: it.
0: That's adorable. I don't know why we're playing this ridiculous sound from that, any of them, because they're not saying anything, you guys, and they shouldn't be saying anything. What is Drake going to say? We are so effed if Michael can't go. We're so effed. Back to you. Literally, that's what he should be saying, because that's what we're all thinking. They are saying nothing. A, they don't know. But what are they supposed to say, you guys? They don't. Michael Penix is the game changer. Game changer. The numbers that jump out, if we want to get into it right now, he was 5 of 6 for 200 yards and a touchdown on passes of 20-plus yards this season in the games that he has played. That is the Pro Football Focus passing grade. It's number one in the NFL. On the other side of it, Mitch, he is 1 of 16 on passes attempted when he's under pressure. So now we can look at tape and say, well, you got to get in his kitchen and we got a different game plan here. Because he buckles and falls awkward and gets his freak out on. He absolutely freaks out and makes... He didn't get the ball to Bijan. He overthrew Jake. Like, when he's under pressure, he doesn't make good decisions. When he gets time to stand back there in the pocket, he unloads and connects.
1: Well,
0: it's the tale of two cities.
1: And that's what Chris Collinsworth was pointing out during the broadcast, talking about how he centers in on his number one guy, and if he gets pressure, you immediately see a little bit of the happy feet and really no confidence in where he's going down
0: the
1: field.
0: Know it's within seconds, because – as soon as he sees the defense coming to blitz, you see his feet. You mentioned the happy feet. I don't blame him. I'd feel the same way. But his instincts are not kicking in as an athlete and a football player because he's so injured. And I don't, again, that's a mental part of it where I don't know how you guys feel. I really want you to hear from Justin Simmons, who I listened to after on CBS Sports. Former Falcons, you guys.
1: Yep.
0: Know him well. And he saw what we saw.
4: Mike, get down.
5: Yeah.
4: I'm sorry.
5: It wasn't just the hit on the ribs.
4: It wasn't. We were saying it all game when we were watching. We're like, why is he taking unnecessary risk? Even if you're like running and you get a couple yards and you would try to get like some of the falls looked awkward. Mm-hmm. He was getting hit as he was falling. Mike, get down. You mean so much to the organization and this team. As you can tell, like Ben said, the 2 weeks you weren't playing as opposed to the 2 weeks you were playing, it's a totally different outlook. all the fans out there, especially Atlanta Falcons fans, they

0: want to see you be healthy. Please get down. It wasn't, in my opinion, it wasn't just that hit that might have done it to the ribs. I think it was the accumulation of taking unnecessary hits, and then your body finally felt that last one.
1: The falling awkward, Mitch, is what I'm sure all of you guys saw. The one where he almost like fell to his one knee and then kind of just fall. I thought his knees are, there's no wonder his knees are getting blown out. When you don't fall down, if the play is busted, get down. Run out of bounds. Who cares? That's what Tom Brady does. He knows thyself. I'm not a scrambling quarterback. Know thyself. Get down.
2: I think protect yourself better if that's possible in certain situations.
1: But you know, Kyle Pitts missed a block. You are going to get killed. Just, okay, concede. Let's go. Yeah, get back up. Do it again.
2: Really, almost, you know, get into a shell, if
1: you
2: will.
1: Learn how to fall. Learn how to fall. WWE, take a class. I don't know. Because Justin Simmons saw what all of y'all are seeing, y'all. For him to fall, you know how it is. Even when you fall unexpectedly.
2: We'll try and brace yourself.
1: Oh, my God.
2: Arm goes down to protect or whatever it is. Look, the faith level in regards to Michael Penix at this point, I mean, how much faith do we really have? It's not in his abilities.
1: He's awesome.
2: It's in him being able to stay on the field.
1: Availability. Good one, Sandra. He is awesome quarterback if he's on the field.
2: I don't know if he's going to ever be able to reverse this narrative about him.
1: Well, you go out and have a couple of great... But Mitch, I mean, literally,
2: he
1: look
2: had
1: how
2: a couple
1: quick
2: of games.
1: We forgot all about everything.
2: And then
1: we were going to the Super
2: and
1: Bowl.
2: And then we were reminded, no, we weren't, Sandra. Easy. We
1: I
2: weren't
1: saw
2: going to the Super Bowl.
1: 80 points. We were going to see. I was making plans.
2: Yeah, I guess Ben Johnson thought the Bears were going to the Super Bowl after that first game of the season.
1: And the Florida Gators were going to win the national
2: championship. There you go. Now we're talking. All right. Gunner, Arch, Nico, a whole lot more. When we come back, we got the tailgate. Sandra's going to run through a whole bunch of stuff, including something from Kirby Smart that he talked about. Mitch in for
1: that
2: steak.
1: That one.
2: Along with Sandra here on the Steakhouse 92.9 The Game.
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5: Finally starting to pick up the pace in Cumberland. Eastbound 285 at I-75. Earlier, a lot of lane blockage. Lanes are now getting through. Most of that's been towed off. Still seeing some delays there. Southbound I-75 as you move down through Marietta, seeing backups there from earlier problems at Big Shandy Road as well as Marietta Parkway. Those are both gone. Injury wreck near the airport. Eastbound 285 east of Riverdale Road. That's in the right lane. Also one reported southbound I-75 at Northside Drive. Northbound 285 Camp Creek Parkway. That's on the shoulder. I'm Laura Houston with Odyssey Atlanta Traffic.

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0: College Football Game Time with Abe Gordon Saturday. I get done with the show, go home, start watching football all afternoon and all evening. And then on Sunday, that Jacksonville-Philadelphia game, which started in London, it was here at 9:30 in the morning until the Sunday night game. I mean, the Sundays when they're showing the games from Europe or someplace else, and they start at 9:30, and you got that Sunday night game, which was the Falcons, that went till midnight.
1: Mm-hmm.
0: I'm still exhausted from the overtime game last night with the Rams.
1: Yeah, late night.
0: I mean,
1: but
0: so
1: what
0: much
1: a
0: football.
1: Day, huh? I mean, are you it's in the background kind of thing, or are you sitting on that couch watching every play?
0: Oh, no, I'm like Abe. I've got two TVs.
1: Mm-hmm.
0: One of them is, you know, YouTube TV split in four screens.
1: Right.
0: And then the other TV is, you know, what the one main game, whatever it might be. You know, it was the Georgia-Alabama game last week. But that it just keeps getting better and better. I mean, last week with the Alabama-Georgia game certainly had a lot to look at and think about as far as finally seeing Georgia playing a real team. They did play Oklahoma, but Oklahoma, at least up to that point, wasn't who we thought they were going to be. But this week, I mean, really, we break down, Abe and I break down what we're watching on TV, the 12 o'clock games, the 3:30 games, the 7:30 games. I mean, this thing is going to be, we're going to have decisions to make.
1: Yeah.
0: For this Saturday's
1: games. I agree. Real quick, I wanted to ask Bo, who is our resident fantasy football guy.
0: Yes, he
1: like
0: is.
1: Like, those numbers last night, did it just put teams, if you had Stafford, or especially Matthew Stafford?
2: Oh, last night was fun.
1: Yeah.
2: Like, you saw teams. You want to have a good Monday night football game because you want matches to be decided there.
1: That's what
2: makes it the most fun. Josh Allen had a game, Stafford. You know, James Cook with two touchdowns. So, you know, even with the fumble, he had a great game, too. So, yeah, lots of
0: fun. You lose points for fumbles?
2: Yeah, it's in most leagues, the default is -2.
0: Right, so you had two big fumbles. Josh Allen in that game.
2: Only fumbles lost, though, in most leagues. So he only had the one lost in the second half. Thankfully, though, for him,
0: that didn't
2: I'm a huge
0: back
2: James Cook fan, you know, Georgia grad.
0: Yeah, Jimmy Cook.
2: Didn't come back to bite him because they
1: didn't win. That landman, and then that shot of him.
2: The landman punch.
1: The landman punch twice on him and got it. But then to sit there and watch, they had James Cook sitting there. You're just watching Matthew Stafford.
2: Even after the game.
1: Yeah,
2: he was disheveled
1: humbled.
2: Walking back to the locker room. Like,
1: right.
2: He was not having it. And good for him. He's a professional and, you know, one of the best running backs.
1: Did you hear Josh Allen after the game say that without a doubt Matthew Stafford is the best passing NFL player to ever play quarterback?
2: It's fun to watch two.
0: Well, as far as throw the ball. When I think about that, and Matthew Stafford does throw. He had a couple of beautiful passes in that game last night. Josh Allen not so much, but he did it with his legs. But I mean, I would say maybe Elway Marino were probably the two most, you know, beautiful passers of the football that I had ever seen. But I'm putting Stafford up there with them.
1: This is another conversation for another day, but I believe that this generation will never appreciate, which, you know, we sound like old guy in the corner or old gal in the corner. They're never going to appreciate Marino and Elway and those guys because of they're only watching now. It's just like we don't know before us.
0: It's like the NBA didn't exist before LeBron.
1: Yeah, well,
0: you know,
1: that's
0: stuff
1: what
0: like
1: I've heard.
0: That.
1: Yeah, exactly.
0: You know, but the rest of those guys who, you know, put the league on their shoulders and carried it to those guys, they didn't matter as much. But anyway, all right, so we got...
1: tailgated up. Let's go.
0: Let's do it.
3: It's time to tailgate.
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1: Mitch, I want to run through the locals first. Number one, Georgia has Auburn at 3:30. That game's on ESPN. Georgia Tech, Virginia Tech, 3:30. ACC Network. Virginia Tech and James Franklin stumbling a little bit here. You really need this, Georgia Tech. Georgia State's at James Madison at noon. James Madison, 6-0. Georgia State, 4-1, 1-0 in conference. That should be a dandy. James Madison also jumping ship.
0: Yep.
1: They are leaving the Sun Belt, going to the American Conference. We'll tell you a little bit more about that business deal and how kind of everybody wins in that one. Georgia Southern at Old Dominion. That game is on Thursday night. And then tomorrow night, Kennesaw State is visiting Mississippi State Valley.
0: Wednesday night, early middle of the week action.
1: Game day, which I assumed, shame on me, would be at Ohio State, is at Indiana. That's going to be, that's the big

0: game. Not so fast, my friend. They are choosing to go BYU Notre Dame. So that's number 3 Notre Dame at BYU. They'll be in Provo, Utah for that one. You got to think it's probably because it's the Big Ten's big game of the day and all that nonsense. Big noon kickoff, right?
1: Yeah, I would have to imagine that I don't want to call it a conflict, but that competition. I've been watching more of that Big Noon Saturday. I'm starting to like it more than I originally
0: did. Give me
1: did.
0: A quick 30 seconds versus Game Day versus Big Show.
1: I mean, I think Big Show really is a little bit more nuts and bolts and not, you know, it comes down to Pat McAfee at this point for me. I mean, it's just so much overriding of Pat McAfee, everything, that I think if they really, you know, scaled it back just a little bit, I'd be more willing to watch it more often. I've kind of skewed away a little bit and gone to Big Noon Saturday.
0: Yeah, I think a lot of people have. Quickly on Saturday noon, Ohio State, Indiana, Florida, Texas, LSU, Mississippi State, 3:30, Bama, Tennessee, Georgia, Auburn, I told you, Missouri, Ole Miss.
1: Oh boy, that one.
0: 7 o'clock, Florida State, Miami, 7:30, Notre Dame, BYU, Wisconsin, US, UCLA, and then Oklahoma State, Houston. You want to talk about an unbelievable day.
1: How are you feeling about that FSU-Miami game, Miss Seminole?
0: I hope that it's not 50-0, Miami.
1: It's a fait accompli for Mike Norvell. It's over.
0: I don't know. And by the way, don't be so quick to read those numbers that you're reading in the Sports Business Journal. I have sources that number's not close. The boosters, they have some big money boosters there. They're just waiting on the right time from what I'm hearing from people that have the money that are saying that. They're waiting on their perfect guy. So we shall see. I did, you know what it made me look at though when the Notre Dame and BYU, the number 8 BYU that they're going to play? I was like, who else is Notre Dame even going to have to play?
1: That's why.
0: So I will tell you, number 3 Miami is November the 7th.
1: That's
0: and the
1: it.
0: Rest of it is.
1: That's it. This game and that game.
0: Yeah.
1: And, you know, Notre Dame, for all the leave no doubt talk after being left out of the college football playoff last year because they lost their first 2 games of the season and then ran the table, but they had lost head-to-head to Miami then, that game is going to be, I mean,
0: that's
1: I know we're
0: season,
1: talking, you know, ACC and blah, blah, blah, but that game right there is
0: you can throw the conference out, though.
1: Old school war.
0: Yeah,
1: talking
0: totally
1: about Miami
0: agree.
1: Notre Dame.
0: And that's at Notre Dame. So, Kirby Smart, the leak heard around the world, the pregame locker room speech, and that it supposedly leaked. Kirby Smart yesterday addressing it.
2: It's happened before. It's not something I want. I feel like that's a spot that you should be able to feel safe to talk to your team and communicate with your team. And I mean, it's happened before to us. We've got to do a better job managing it, honestly.
1: You buying that? Are you buying that?
0: Well, you know me. I love to have a conspiracy theory on because I'm a real journalist.
1: Journalist!
0: Now, I'll give you this side of it. Kirby Smart has locked down on literally what time you're eating lunch, what time you got up from your desk, what you're eating, what you're doing, where you were at class, how long it takes for you to walk. So he's so detailed. I'm just really shocked that someone in that room was turning on the phone and then leaked it. Without repercussion, without who did it, you know. So I'm leaning toward what is going on. It doesn't suck that it's out there.
1: No,
0: because he is a badass.
1: Oh, I mean.
0: So where do you stand on
1: Kirby? I was talking to you about this in the break. I mean, Kirby is the greatest thing that's happened to Atlanta sports since he 10 years ago.
0: Yeah,
1: I mean, completely reversed the fortunes of Georgia. Gave us a guy that we could believe in, and a guy that. He's brutally honest. He's funny. He can cut to the point. I mean, I love listening to Kirby talk in these press conferences. Usually, you said it also, we were talking during the break, you know, about certain people and certain teams who say nothing.
0: That's the Falcons we're talking about and everybody who's got a microphone in front of them. I've never heard people say less. And by the way, that's what you're supposed to do. Don't be a headline. So, you know, it's just not great. I don't know why we keep playing. Not you. I'm just saying me and Steak always. I'm like, what? He's going to say nothing. So, okay, I digress.
1: But, yeah, no, but that's that you feel that difference from Kirby.
0: No, he's so smart, and he's the business of college football. He's the czar at this point, by all means. An interesting question yesterday was brought up about you know, we had John Sumrall giving him the crown. We have at Kentucky now. Are you the next Kurt Cignetti? So it was posed a question.

0: I'm sorry I wasn't in there. I don't know who asked it, but I thought it was an interesting question. That do you think, who's the next Cignetti and how did that happen so quickly?
1: I'm still waiting on the first Cignetti effect in the SEC. So it's tough sledding week in, week out. Maybe it could happen with the right guy bringing the right players with him. But it's tough. Key to all that is quarterback. And Coach Cignetti's done a tremendous job developing or bringing or getting quarterbacks. And that's a big part to every offense's or team's success.
2: You know, you talk about the SEC, okay, comparing it to the Big Ten and the effect that Kurt Cignetti had at Indiana. So who do I look at? I look at Arkansas, Vanderbilt, I don't even want to say Mississippi State. That wouldn't be
0: you
2: legit.
0: You mean from where Indiana came from,
2: yes,
0: up the ladder.
2: Right,
0: yeah, there. No, you're,
2: I mean,
0: right.
2: Maybe Kentucky, maybe Kentucky. So, you know, I look at those three schools as the possibility to try to fill the shoes of the SEC of what Indiana did in the Big Ten. But it just seems, well, not doesn't seem, it's fact. There are more quality teams in the SEC,
0: yeah,
2: than there are in the Big Ten, at least today, still.
0: I love the question because it does make, and listen, you're watching the SEC cannibalize itself, which that we all said it was going to happen, but still makes for a fun Saturday, and Kirby's got a great point.
2: Yeah.
0: I don't think there'll be an undefeated team standing, period. There just won't be.
2: This year,
0: so
2: you
0: absolutely.
2: Think, so you
0: no.
2: think Georgia's going down?
0: I think so. It's inevitable that
2: Missouri,
0: through an SEC, through
2: Ole
0: this
2: Miss.
0: Month, whoever it is, and any given Saturday, go ask Texas, which brings me to Steve Sarkisian. And the world is really, really hard on Arch Manning. We get all that. It comes with the hype. It comes with the last name.
2: Yeah.
0: Steve Sarkisian says, give this kid a break.
3: If his name wasn't Manning, would it be not all these incredible expectations on him and him getting compared to being a first-round draft pick?
4: You know, I think that he's processing fine. You know, again, I think playing really good offensive football is all 11. Playing 11 as one. I think it's scheme. I think it's the momentum of the game. I think if you took the name off the back of his jersey and you said, here's Joe Smith playing quarterback at the University of Texas, and here's a guy who's beaten four top 10 ranked teams in his last 13 starts, we'd be praising the guy. But the expectations are high for him. But he understands that. The expectations are high for all of us. So we got to put our nose back to the grind and get back to work.
0: If you had to bet $500 today, does Arch Manning return to college?
2: Next year, huh?
0: Mm-hmm.
2: I'm going to say no. I'm going to say he's got to put some of this Heisman talk, the Manning name on the college level. I think he's got to put that stuff behind him.
0: His stock is dropping.
2: His stock has been dropping since last year. I mean, his stock went up after the game against Ohio State earlier this year. And much to his credit, he played great in that fourth quarter.
0: Yeah.
2: You got to take it both ways. If Arch Manning's name is being bandied about in the Heisman preseason talk because of that name, then you've got to be able to take this too. And by the way, I think the kid's done a great job. I see him post-game, win or lose. He's a class act. He's very aware of his last name.
0: Exactly.
2: He knows the ball game he's in because of that last name.
0: Yeah, I agree. Totally agree. That's it. We got to go to break. You're looking at me. I thought we had more.
2: When are we talking Heisman? I thought we were going to talk Heisman.
0: We don't have time.
2: Here.
0: We need to because I want everybody to book a trip to New York because Gunnar Stockton needs to be there among the five or the three, whatever it is.
2: All right. Let's take care of some business. Belly Up is going to be a blast this morning. Sandra's got that coming
0: KJ
2: up next.
0: KJ Bolden. Yeah. Was it a pass interference or not?
2: Don't want to miss it. Stake out. Mitch in along with Sandra. Here on Sports Radio 92.9 The Game.
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7: 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Eastbound 285 at I-75. Earlier, a lot of lane blockage. Lanes are now getting through. Most of that's been towed off. Still seeing some delays there. Southbound I-75 as you move down through Marietta, seeing backups there from earlier problems at Big Shandy Road as well as Marietta Parkway. Those are both gone. Injury wreck near the

0: Airport, eastbound 285 east of Riverdale Road. That's in the right lane. Also one reported south on I-75 at Northside Drive. North on 285 Camp Creek Parkway. That's on the shoulder. I'm Laura Houston with Odyssey Atlanta Traffic.
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0: Fans lead the Rays 1-0 in the ALCS. I'm Allie Mack.
1: It's more of the Steakhouse.
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3: Hey, everybody. Mitch Evans in for Steaky. He'll be back tomorrow along with Sandra Golden here on the Steakhouse, Sports Radio 92.9 The Game. Michael Jordan, always in the news, and he's in the news for a different reason. Well, not really different. A game-worn autographed MJ road jersey from the 1998 NBA Finals sold privately for $14 million. It's the highest price ever paid for a piece of basketball memorabilia, at least according to the Pennsylvania-based Hunt Auctions. Some Miami real estate investor named Ron Furman purchasing the jersey for $14 million. It was worn in Game 2 of the 1998 Finals. Of course, Bulls were down 0-1, won that game, went on to win it in six games, and that, of course, ended up being it for Michael Jordan in that the Last Dance. That whole documentary was part of that season. It is the second highest price known for a game-worn jersey. Who has the highest priced game-worn jersey ever, Sandra?
4: Tell me what sport.
3: Baseball.
4: Mickey
3: nearly
4: Mantle?
3: Nearly twice the amount. That's not a bad guess.
4: Babe Ruth?
3: Babe Ruth.
4: Okay.
3: It's a Mickey Mantle baseball card.
4: Okay.
3: That there's like one pristine Mickey
4: right.
3: Mantle card. But Babe Ruth, the jersey that he wore in the 1932 World Series Game 3 when he called the home run shot, the infamous called shot, more than $24 million was paid for that jersey in 2024.
4: I was going to ask you what year because, okay, so obviously Mr. Furman has a ton of money, and so he's going to put that in his basement. What is your prized memorabilia possession? Is it a card? Is it a...
3: I have Muhammad Ali boxing gloves. Signed.
4: Holy smokes.
3: One of them is signed and it's in, you know, it's in glass. And I've bequeathed that to someone in my will.
4: What? I don't know. And please tell me about
3: how
4: much. Okay.
3: But it has a certificate of authenticity.
4: Where'd you get it?
3: A friend of mine got it off of a truck. Back of a truck.
4: What about the mafia?
3: Nod,
4: see this
3: wink,
4: mafia
3: wink.
4: Guy?
3: Back in the Brooklyn days.
4: Listen, I didn't know I was going to have to wear
3: Hey, Mitchie, I got something for you.
4: Richie talks to Mitchie. What about you, Bo? Do you have a prized something memorabilia-esque? That's going to come out in three strikes because I'd like to hear what y'all
5: have. I have a ton of signed cards. I have a, after Super Bowl 44, I ran through Sun Life Stadium buying up as much stuff as I have. So I have a framed Michael Colston jersey. It's not signed. But with my lanyard and my Super Bowl ticket with it, I have an autographed Andrew jersey. Is the only other jersey I have hanging in my house.
4: Andrew Jones?
5: Yeah. But then I have a lot of cool stuff I've been able to get while working at the ballpark.
4: Yeah,
5: so whenever they've made different little game programs with different players and stuff like on it. So we'll take those and set them back. And whenever these guys come through the club, we'll get them to sign them. So they did have a game program of a players weekend one time or something like that. There's a cover of the program has Chipper, Huddy, and Smoltzy, I think, maybe. And through a couple of months, we're able to get all three of those signed. So I have one of those. Different little things. Like
4: that's
5: a lot
4: very
5: of stuff
4: cool.
5: From Snit.
4: Very
5: it's
4: cool.
5: Awesome. Yeah.
3: I always wanted to try a
5: Christmas ornament from Snit.
3: I always wanted to try and get a baseball signed by Bobby Cox, Greg Maddux, Tom Glavine, John Smoltz, and Chipper. Because I knew those guys were going to be the Hall of Famers. And then, of course, Andrew. But it was always a question about whether Andrew, again, thankfully he did.
4: And the other thing about who you're talking about, those guys signed everything.
3: Yeah.
4: None of them were, I'm not doing it.
3: I think Maddux may have been the one
4: I'm telling you, Maddux.
3: Really?
5: A lot of those guys are great.
4: They really, really were. And more so now, but even when they were playing, he wouldn't sign on the day he pitched. But, y'all, he was so good with kids and the community behind the scenes. And also such a prankster and all that behind. You know, when we would go interview him after the games and you would have to go, I did this many times, you'd go put the microphone and, you know, what are you going to say? Hey, you thank God for getting us out of here in an hour and 10 minutes. What was working for you tonight? So this is what Greg Maddux would do. I'm not really sure. He would start whispering into the microphone so you couldn't hear him. And he'd have people around him that just laughed and laughed every time. Could he be like, watch this? So, you know, we're all there.
3: And he was the great prankster of the Braves.
4: Things I can't say on the air either.
3: Yes.
4: So, and he did not care that a girl was around. Good for him, by the way.

0: 16-0. Not anymore. They're in trouble. The 49ers are 5-0. They're 2-3. They're already three games out, and they've lost to both Seattle and San Francisco.
1: I just have a handy-bandy paper here. This is what I want to give the folks information. Our little Falcons sit at 2-3. You want to know who else is at 2-3?
0: Yes.
1: The Rams, the Cowboys, the Eagles, the Colts.
0: We're in good company.
1: We are doing just fine,
0: you know,
1: ladies and gentlemen.
0: I'm feeling better about things now.
1: That's what I do here. I'm trying to make everybody have a happy Tuesday morning. Dan Quinn did not have a good day at the office. You guys, yesterday I read report after report after report of folks speculating, is Dan Quinn getting fired today? His post game didn't help him at all when asked, what happened?
2: We handed off to Rashad White, and it took entirely too long from there on, from subbing to clock awareness to clocking the ball. You want to get to where the next one we're able to clock and kick. Those are the ones, and subbing and too slow with that. Our execution was just off.
0: Yeah, and that's the quarterback. That's Jaden Daniels, your field general, who I don't know what he was thinking. Maybe he was thinking about trying to collect more money on his number five jerseys. I'm not sure. But yeah, Dan Quinn deserves a lot of, you know, a lot of bad thoughts, you know, coming his way over that, especially with his history, what happened in the Super Bowl with the Falcons against the Patriots. Hate to keep bringing that up, but that is fact. Dan Quinn, I guess, is lucky that he still has his job today after that debacle. Both those teams.
1: Terrible.
0: Both of those teams. That's why they are where they are.
1: Right, right.
0: The Commanders and the Giants.
1: I know a lot of you guys are up watching those London games. Jason Kelce is getting tons of flowers for just how good he is as an analyst. What do you think about him?
0: No, I think he's a great analyst. I think he's a great personality.
1: Yeah,
0: I mean,
1: you
0: just I'm getting, look, like Pat McAfee, I'm getting a little bit tired of Jason Kelce because you see him everywhere. Once I start seeing somebody everywhere, it's like too much. Let's say, give somebody else a chance.
1: Yeah, yeah.
0: But he's excellent at what he does, but he's got one little issue.
1: Apparently, he's saying we on the broadcast, we an Eagle.
0: As in the Philadelphia Eagles.
1: So the producers are saying, we're trying to coach him through it, but I don't mind it so much. I think people just need to be
0: it's
1: their authentic self.
0: He's a lifelong Eagle. I mean, it's part of his persona, and he's not the only one. Now, I can't sit here and say I've heard Tom Brady referring to the Patriots as we if he's called Patriots games. He doesn't call Raiders games. They won't allow him to do that. And I haven't even heard him talk about the Raiders when he's doing anything. So, but there are plenty of guys who refer to teams as we, and don't take it personally.
1: I know. I don't mind it. I know some people, it drives them crazy.
0: Don't get bent out of shape
1: over
0: that.
1: It's
3: not a big deal.
1: No,
3: it's not like he's sitting there rooting for him.
1: Right.
3: He makes comments every now and again.
1: Yeah.
3: He'll even cheer a little bit.
1: Yeah.
3: But it's fine.
1: Yeah.
3: Who cares? Everybody knows that he was with the Eagles for his entire career.
0: Exactly.
3: Won the Super Bowl. Had the great Super Bowl parade. One of the best speeches ever. You know,
1: all
3: you
1: time.
3: Expect to take that away from his brain? Like, come on.
1: The Jason Kelce documentary, speaking of documentaries about to pivot to Saban, I watched that years ago before I knew of really Travis and all that. That is really, really well done.
0: Is it a documentary just about Jason Kelce?
1: Mm-hmm. Being Jason Kelce. And it was before all this, before the whole thing. They did it after the speech, the Eagles speech, that he kind of became that guy that day.
0: After they won the Super Bowl.
1: Yeah, so it's really good if you got a couple hours to go watch it. The Saban documentary is the most watched original debut since 2022. The numbers keep flying in. Everybody loves it. And Miss Terry, I guess, is the star.
0: She's
1: we
0: the
1: haven't
0: star.
1: Watched it yet.
0: I have not seen it.
1: Yeah.
0: You have to have ESPN Plus to be able to stream it? Do we know?
1: I don't know. I just tell husband to please find it on the TV and let me get my boxed wine. I'd like to watch a couple shows. We haven't mentioned it, and we should. WSB breaking in with the tornado warning has caused people to lose their mind. I know we need to go. Ashley, who's the meteorologist, put out a statement yesterday. They still are trying to save lives. I just think they could be better at that. It didn't need to be on for 10. This is my just opinion. Didn't need to be on 10 minutes.
0: It was on for a little long.
1: It was on at least 10 minutes.
0: Back in the day when I was on the station originally, I had a back and forth with Brad Nitz. I posted something and he didn't like it, but he was very nice about it. We went back and forth. They love doing that.
1: Yeah.
0: All right, we got to go to break. We'll come back. We've got an Atlanta team on the verge of a title. When we come back, Sandra and I talk with Dream GM Dan Patrick.
1: Where are they playing? We're about to find out. Where are they playing?
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4: It really stinks to say this, but the LA Dodgers need to sit Shohei Ohtani down for at least one game. Ohtani is clearly not healthy, batting 156 over the last 8 weeks. Hasn't homered since August 18th, 3 for 20 in the playoffs, 0 for 4 with 2 strikeouts in the Dodgers' Game 2 loss at Milwaukee. LA is teetering right now, and they can't afford to bat Ohtani in these big moments. I'm Nick Costos.
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0: The Brewers are two wins away from the World Series after taking a 2-0 lead over the Dodgers in the NLCS. In the ALCS, the Guardians lead the Rays 1-0. And Michael Penix is being evaluated after a rib injury late in Sunday night's game. Kevin Stefanski expects to have a better idea of his health status on Wednesday. I'm Allie Mack.
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4: Steakhouse here on Sports Radio 92.9 The Game. Steak, you'll be back tomorrow. I'm Mitch Evans sitting in along with Sandra Golden. I was out at the Hawks game last night checking out the Birds getting ready for the regular season coming up next week. Took on the, well, a facsimile of the Oklahoma City Thunder. They brought none of the big stars, none of the studs, but the kids that they had out there playing were very good and gave the Hawks all they could handle. The Hawks didn't play a lot of their guys either, but it was still fun to be there. And being there last night at State Farm Arena, certainly bringing up thoughts about what's going to happen with the Atlanta Dream now as they head into the WNBA Finals against the Golden State Valkyries, and the conflicts at State Farm Arena that will not allow the Dream to play their games there. Maybe we got some breaking news right now, Sandra, because joining us live is Dream General Manager Dan Padover. And Dan, first of all, thanks for hanging out with us here at the Steakhouse.
5: Of course. Thanks for having me, guys.
4: So what's going on, Dan? Where are we playing these finals games?
6: When are we buying tickets? Let's go. Give us the tea.
5: Yeah, no, you know, fortunately for you guys, I'm just a dumb basketball guy. But, you know, we're really excited to be, you know, going against Golden State in the finals. As far as, you know, kind of, you know, logistics are concerned, we're very close to be able to share with, you know, our great fan base here shortly, you know, all the finalized details. But just what a phenomenal year this Dream team has had so far. Credit to our players. You know, we got a great team. We got a defensive player of the year. And we got the whole city behind us. And we're ready to play some great basketball and can't wait to kick off the W Finals this Saturday.
4: Dan, that's all great. We're excited. We want to know where we can go, where we're going to be able to watch this game. How long of a time period until you definitively know where these games will be played in the Atlanta area, games 3, 4, 5, if necessary?
5: Yeah, you know, very, very soon. You know, details are being finalized as we speak, and everybody can look forward to hearing from us very shortly.
6: All right. It seems to me that Angel Reese factor here, Dan, was something really special. Defensive player of the year, her relationship with Carl, her relationship with the other players. Can you just talk behind the scenes of not only is she an awesome, awesome basketball player, but here in Atlanta, man, it has worked.
5: Yeah, you know, Angel is just, you know, she's just a bright spot. She brings a ton of energy, great teammate. She looks after each other, you know, all of the players on this team. She brings a boost when we need it. Obviously, you talked about her talent, but yeah. The rebounding gets talked a lot. The scoring gets talked about a lot. But she's just a phenomenal facilitator and playmaker as well. Really just kind of gets things going for us, gets her teammates involved. And I think as you guys have seen, she makes some huge momentum plays that just gets the whole team and crowd rallied behind her. And I think this city has really fallen in love with her this year.
6: Not only that, but and I'm just speaking from being like an old lady watching from afar, to see the young girls, and I have friends that have young girls that have the Angel Reese jersey on. She's a fashion plate. She's a strong, strong woman. She's outspoken. She's an awesome athlete. She's in the community. I mean, what a great role model in terms of these young girls that want to play basketball. The face, one of the top, in my opinion, three faces of the WNBA right here in Atlanta.
5: Yeah, I mean, I think you hit it well. Like, what a great example Angel brings. Just a fearless competitor, you know, a pro's pro on the court, off the court, represents herself and her family and her team extremely well. And I think, you know, all girls of all ages, whether in Atlanta, the Southeast, the country, just what a great example that Angel brings to a lot of young women in this country.
6: She's a supermodel, Mitch. I mean, this girl is a fashion.
4: She does it. I know. She does it. I mean, it's not just about what she does on the basketball court. Hey, we're joined right now here on the Steakhouse with Atlanta Dream General Manager Dan Padover.

0: We're talking about the arena situation that's still a little bit in flux, still waiting to find out where games 3, 4, and possibly game 5 would be played here in the Atlanta area. But we're talking about Angel Reese. How about the new head coach and the job that Carl Smesko's done this year, getting the team to the finals in year number one? That's got to be something that's got everyone excited.
1: Yeah. You know, year number two for Carl, but back-to-back. No, all good. Two back-to-back 30-win seasons. Pretty unprecedented for a head coach's first 2 years. In year two, to your point, getting us to the finals after a very, very decorated women's college basketball head coaching career. So I think the job that Carl has done with this team, different lineups. We've had players out all year. We had a key player out last season, but Carl's found a way. This team continues to believe in each other, to believe in Carl and this tremendous coaching staff. It's not just Carl. He's got great assistants as well. But what a phenomenal job these guys have done.
0: How do you feel about being the underdog in this thing?
1: You know, a lot of media outlets picked us to lose to Washington in the first round. Even more picked us to lose to the Liberty in the semis. So it doesn't really bother us. You know, we're going to play ball no matter what, and we feel really good about how our team's coming together right now.
0: Well, Dan, are you going to let us? Are we going to get first dibs on when the decision is made? I'm sitting here eagerly wanting to know where we're going to play.
1: Yeah, you know what? We'll have our PR team. You'll be on the speed dial. We have you in the first group to know. Don't worry about that.
2: And Dan, in all seriousness, I mean, the fact that people are up in arms about not playing at State Farm when you could put 10 grand in there, it's actually a good thing because people are so interested in being in the building. I'm sure you understand that. It's a great thing.
1: Of course not.
2: Yeah.
1: Look, you know, all the buzz around the Dream and the W and where this league is headed is phenomenal for our league and our players, and we're really excited about the direction we're headed.
0: Dan, you're not stringing this thing out longer just to get some more, you know, publicity about this. Now, you wouldn't be doing that, would you?
1: Nah, we're all ball here in Atlanta. We just want to win.
0: All right, well, we want you to win too, Dan, and we appreciate you taking the time joining us. We wish you all the luck in the world, and we can't wait to find out where the games will be played for games 3, 4, and 5 for the Atlanta Dream against the Golden State Valkyries. Thanks for taking the time to join us here on the Steakhouse, Dan, and good luck.
1: Yeah, thanks for all your support, and thanks for all our fans out there.
0: Awesome. All right, you got it. Dan,
2: Saturday's the first game, you guys, 3:30. It's at Golden State. The first two are there. The first home game will be on the 22nd. And local news media said this morning it's a done deal at the Gateway Center. He is saying, not so fast, my friend. So,
0: yeah.
2: And listen, y'all, there's a great article written, and I believe it's Yahoo Sports, where the gentleman talked about, you guys, these girls are thrilled to play at home. That Gateway is really their
0: right,
2: comfort
0: zone. Right, that's their
2: home. Yeah, so it'll be packed with 3,500 if in fact. So certainly it's not 10 grand at State Farm, but they're going to have it rocking. And it is, they are used to, listen, I know which shower works better. I know where the cold water is. You know, there's something about being at home.
0: Right,
2: the familiarity.
0: If you can't play at State Farm Arena, and you've got McCamish, and you've got what, the Gwinnett Arena, I guess would be the two legitimate sized venues that you could play in other than the Gateway Center, which only holds the 3,500. But I wonder how much, and I should have asked Dan this as well, if the players' feelings about where they would prefer to play are entering into this whole equation.
2: Mm-hmm.
0: I mean, because you're sitting here saying how much they love playing at home. You want to play
2: well,
0: where you're comfortable.
2: Well, I don't think you need to uproot them to the Southgate Mall in the Georgia State, which I've heard. I think it's either State Farm or you get to the Gateway, you take care of business at home, and then you worry about it. Now, I will tell you, on another note, this is a terrible fail that we're missing an opportunity to put 10 grand in the WNBA Finals. So that's my two cents.
0: Yeah, and it's unfortunate what happened.
2: And those of you who had your smart mouth comments on Twitter about how many tickets did they sell, they probably can't even sell out Gateway.
0: Oh, that's,
2: I'll have you to know that there was 9,990 in the semis at State Farm. So you go back to your corner and zip it.
0: Yeah. Unfortunately, they can't play. Well, there was one game, but they scheduled a concert in advance.
2: Mm-hmm.
0: And the Hawks are playing two of their regular season games. Once the season starts, it'll be playing there. So unfortunately, they won't be able to play at State Farm Arena. All right, I want to get to the Heisman stuff that we did not talk about earlier, because look, Gunnar Stockton now is in the conversation. It's still all about Jeremiah Smith. I don't know if anyone's going to usurp where Jeremiah Smith

0: sits easily at the top of the totem pole for the Heisman. He is the clear favorite after now 6 weeks. It was a bunch of different names. I think Darian Mentz of Miami for a while was the front runner. Certainly Trinidad Chambliss was until they lost their game, but he's still in the running. It's Jeremiah Smith right now, Darian Mensa, CJ Carr, Trinidad Chambliss, and Gunnar Stockton. This is according to odds with NBCSports.com. Gunnar Stockton now is a plus 1,500 along with Trinidad Chambliss. CJ Carr is plus 1,000. Darian Mentz is plus 1,100. And Jeremiah Smith is minus 220, the overwhelming favorite. I'm trying to think. I think we may have a cut. I don't know if it was Cignetti talking about him. That's somewhere around here. I got so much paper laying around here.
1: Yeah, I didn't see it. I just want to reiterate, though, what Gunnar Stockton did against Alabama was remarkable. So the fact that he's an afterthought all the time, it's part of his personality. It's part of what's happening. And Jeremiah Smith is going to win it, just no matter what. He's going to win it. And then Darian Mintz's numbers, he's the highest graded FBS quarterback at 92.8 through 6 weeks here or wherever we are. But Gunnar Stockton, his accuracy of 76.7%. He's passed for 1,298 yards, 14 touchdowns, 2 picks through 6 games. It is absolutely incredible what he's doing. Efficiency in the big games is a big thing that stands out. 18 of 22, you all saw it. That's at 82%, 249, a touchdown on the road in that win against the third down mastery. 9 of 10, 104 yards, 5 first downs on third downs alone during that Alabama game. And circle that little stat. That third down stat and what he was able to do with ice in his veins. I just feel like, I'm not saying a Gunner should win it today. He's got to be mentioned about those kids going up to New York if this continues.
0: Yeah, well, look, if Georgia continues to do what they do, it's going to be partially because of what Gunnar Stockton is doing, and that alone is what's going to get him to New York. I mean, you win those two or three games again, Missouri, Ole Miss, and Florida. Mm-hmm. They got one against Auburn, of course, coming up. But those are those three games, and then the Georgia Tech game. But you win those games, run the table. You're on the number one team in the nation. How are you not going to New York?
1: Those efficiency numbers you cannot argue against. And that high profile, and the argument was they haven't really played anybody. Well, now you did. In the biggest stage, he was remarkable. Well,
0: he played a great defense in Oklahoma. Certainly their offense was questionable coming into that game. And Georgia really had their way with the Sooners. And he was part of that as far as the job that Gunnar did. He seems to be just such an even-keeled kid, doesn't take himself too seriously, just, I don't want to say an aw shucks kind of guy.
1: He's an absolute aw shucks. He's milk toast. He is golly gee whiz, giving credit to everybody else in the world. And I believe it was Chris Doering who Rusty was telling me. Chris Doering was interviewing him, and he goes, "Hey, have you taken a look at film and seen what you've been able to do, that third down play that you..." "No, I don't really watch that. I don't watch for..." That's who he is.
0: He's evolved. He struggled at the end of last year, and he has been aces ever since. And he's going to New York, Sandra.
1: I like
0: he's going to New York.
1: So what you're saying is start spreading the news.
0: He's good. Yeah. With Jeremiah
1: what
0: Smith
1: you're saying is
0: and
1: start
0: Trinidad Chambliss. Those are the two other guys.
1: CJ Carr,
0: at.
1: Y'all.
0: Mm. I don't know. We're going to see what happens with CJ Carr as we go along. Notre Dame's got two tough games coming up, this one against BYU and then the one with Miami. That'll determine if CJ Carr is going to New York or not. All right, we got the big game of the night. Three strikes to close things out.
1: I want everybody to hear Justin Simmons again, what he had to say about Penix.
0: All right.
1: And how that may rile some folks up.
0: We'll do that too. Mitch in for steak along with Sandra here on the Steakhouse. 92.9 The Game.

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0: The Game Stakey will be back tomorrow. Mitch Evans sitting in. I've enjoyed it. Drew yesterday.
1: Yeah.
0: Sandra today. I've not yet worked with Rusty. I look forward to that.
1: He's awesome.
0: Because he's a gem. I could tell that from listening to you guys and watch. Rusty's one of those guys who's everywhere, by the way.
1: He's a superstar. He really is.
0: His daughter.
1: He's the most valuable person in his business, in my opinion. And the people that he knows and recruiting and the ins and outs of every coach and every high school. He's super nice. He's a super nice guy. Hey, this hour brought to you by Sierra Nevada. Embrace the haze with Hazy Little Thing by Sierra Nevada. Enjoy responsibly. Thanks so much to John Foy. Our big game of the night, game two, Guardians and Rays tonight at 8:00. Do you have a dog in that fight at all?
0: No, I don't have a dog in that fight. You know what? You think about the four teams that are left, Sandra.
1: Yeah.
0: Rays.
1: Yeah.
0: I don't believe they've ever won the World Series. The Brewers have never won the World Series. The Chicago White Sox won one, in the last decade.
1: Yeah.
0: In the early 2010s, I believe, or maybe even before that. And the Dodgers are the lone outlier, you know, trying to win their third straight title. So I'm rooting for one of those other teams. I'm rooting for anybody but the Dodgers.
1: Kevin Cash is a Florida State Seminole.
0: Rooting for the Rays.
1: I absolutely want him to do it, for
0: okay,
1: sure.
0: That's fair.
1: I also want to tell you that on Wednesday nights, we're talking about high schools with Rusty. Day-Day has a great show, Prep Sports Nation, and anything you ever wanted to know about high school sports, he does such a good job. He also puts it on his Instagram, so find him. It's always brought to you by Ingles Low Prices. Love the savings.
0: All right, so am I teasing this now? What are we doing?
1: Here's what we do. We tell everybody our three strikes questions so that they can get on the phone.
0: That's what I wanted to know. All right,
1: and then I want y'all to hear Justin Simmons, and then we'll take the call.
0: So let's get to three strikes first. The questions today will be, and again, phone number is 404-726-0929. 404-726-0929 if you want to hop on board.
1: Please call us.
0: Does Michael Penix play on Sunday against the Bears? What's your most prized piece of memorabilia? It doesn't have to be sports memorabilia, but it is.
1: Maybe it's somebody, movie star, whatever.
0: Yeah, something like that.
1: Yeah.
0: And who would you want to give a pregame speech? Who would be the coach, the man, whatever it is?
1: The gal.
0: The gal. Thank you, Sandra.
1: Oprah.
0: Sexist Mitch. So those are the three questions.
1: Yep.
0: Again, does Penix play Sunday? What's your most prized piece of memorabilia, and who would you want to give a pregame speech? 404-726-0929. Those are our three strikes.
1: And listen, y'all, please fill up the lines, because you know Stakes like
0: listening
1: right now. Mike Conti's listening.
0: What are they doing without me?
1: Why are they talking? Why is she about to bring up No Bra Day? Like, what's going on in that studio? Fill the phone lines. Let's make Sweet Bo do a little bit of
0: work. Why is Mitchie getting more phone calls than me?
1: 404-726-0929. Today, ladies and gentlemen, is a big day in the world of women. It is a national No Bra Day. That's right, Mike Bell's favorite holiday. Why are you bringing that up, Sandy Bo Bandy? Well, I would like for you, as a man and a woman listening, to go get yourself a mammogram. And I'm talking to you two men. You have had,
0: it's
1: very healthy for you to get. October is Breast Cancer Awareness Month. And men, if you love the lady in your life, say, how's your boobies, honey? Have you had them checked? It's No Bra Day. So this is your welcome. I'm giving you an opening line.
0: So, Sandra.
1: So it's No Bra Day. Yes.
0: So, Sandra.
1: Yes.
0: Today on National No Bra Day, are you wearing a bra or no bra?
1: Of course I'm wearing a bra. Creepiness. Weirdo. Mitch. It's No Bra Day because we are bringing attention to, but I will tell you this. Whoever invented it, and I'm sure it was a man, it is the dumbest thing of all time. A bra. It really is. Hate him. Hate him. No woman loves a bra. So there you go.
0: Are there any comfortable bras?
1: No. It's awful. It's terrible.
0: What about the man bra, the bro in Seinfeld?
1: Seinfeld, exactly.
0: I mean, I'm a guy I've had what's called gynecomastia.
1: Yeah.
0: It's a swelling or enlargement of the breast tissue in males. Mm-hmm. I've had it since I was a teenager.
1: So you felt a lump.
0: I was in camp. We used to flick everybody. You'd just walk up to somebody when they weren't expecting it, and you'd flick them in the boob, in the nipple. And someone flicked me, and like,

0: a week later, my boob grew. And so over the course of the years, every now and then, and Randy would make sure that I would do this, I would go, I would have,
1: good.
0: You know, good. One of the, put that boob right there in the middle of the two cold, the two cold plates.
1: Again,
0: there.
1: Another machine a man invented to figure out. Let's just, I mean, it's not that bad. Ladies, go get it done. Most times your health insurance will take care of it. So it's National No Bra Day. You're welcome, Mike Bell. I gave you that little bit of information. So go have a field day. You know what? We have full phone lines. I'm so excited.
0: Yes.
1: Do we have time to play Justin Simmons real quick?
0: If you this is your show.
1: You guys, we were talking about Penix. The latest is that y'all hang on with us. We'll give me 1 minute. The latest is they're going to see how he feels at practice this week. The MRI said they didn't see any tears or anything weird. A broken bone would have been revealed on an X-ray. So all that's good. They're going to see how he feels. So that's why we were like, what do you think? The problem isn't that. The problem, says former Falcon safety Justin Simmons.
2: Mike, get down. Yeah. I'm sorry.
3: It wasn't just the hit on the ribs.
2: It wasn't. We were saying it all game when we were watching. We're like, why is he taking unnecessary risk? Even if you're like running and you get a couple yards and you would try to get like some of the falls looked awkward. Mm-hmm. He was getting hit as he was falling. Mike, get down. You mean so much to the organization and this team. As you can tell, like Ben said, the 2 weeks you weren't playing as opposed to the 2 weeks you were playing, it's a totally different outlook. All the fans out there, especially Atlanta Falcons fans, they want to see you be healthy. Please get down. It wasn't, in my opinion, it wasn't just that hit that might have done it to the ribs. I think it was the accumulation of taking unnecessary hits, and then your body finally felt that last week.
0: Mode of self-protection.
1: Yeah, just listen, this is what, his 14th NFL game?
0: I think 15.
1: Okay. That's not a massive body work.
0: So
1: he's
0: going to
1: learn tendencies. We're going to be okay. We have full phone lines, Mitch. We're super popular.
0: Let's get to it. Our three strikes questions. Does Penix play Sunday? What's your most prized piece of memorabilia? Who would you want to give a pregame speech?
4: So what's your take?
5: I'm very upset.
4: It's time for you to sound off with three strikes.
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1: Brad, Peachtree City, good morning. You're up first.
0: Hey,
8: good
0: Brad.
8: Good morning, guys.
0: Good morning. Does Penix play Sunday, Brad?
8: I hope so, but... you know, I mean, depends on which way the wind blows, I guess, with him.
0: So was that a yes or a no?
8: Yes.
0: Okay, that's what I want to know. What's your most prized piece of memorabilia?
8: I have a Kirby Smart signed football from when we beat Alabama the national championship in 2021.
1: Nice.
0: But beautiful. Who would you want to give a pregame speech?
8: Back up with the same guy. Why would you want Kirby? Giving you a motivational speech before you do anything.
0: 1,000,000%. Thanks a lot. Who do we got next?
1: Bob in Dallas. Hi, Bob.
9: Hi, how you doing today?
1: Awesome.
0: We're doing great, Bob. Bob, does Michael Penix play for the Falcons against the Bears?
9: His wife will tell him to play, yes.
0: Okay, that's a good answer. What's your most prized piece of memorabilia, Bob?
9: A piece of the second backboard that Darryl Dawkins broke at Kemper Arena in Kansas City, and they had a forfeit the game.
0: Wow.
1: Oh, that's great.
0: How unique is that?
9: Oh, yeah. They're nicknamed Darryl Dawkins Diamonds.
1: Oh, that's so
0: that's
1: cool.
0: Beautiful. Who would you want to give a pregame speech for you?
9: Lou Holtz.
0: Oh, that's a good one. The late, great Lou Holtz.
9: The late, great Lou Holtz.
0: Thanks, Bob. Appreciate you playing with us. Who do we got next?
1: Carl. Carlton. Hi, Carl.
10: How you doing this morning?
0: We're doing great, Carl. Good morning. Does Mike Penix Jr. play Sunday for the Falcons?
10: I don't think he will, considering the first 2 weeks he was able to play, but he sat out. So
0: yeah, that's what worries me.
10: If he ain't 100% healthy, he won't play.
0: That's what's worrying me. What's your most prized piece of memorabilia, sports or otherwise?
10: I got a Braves shirt from 1992 signed by Dave Justice.
1: That's good.
10: Well, 95 is signed by Dave Justice, but 92 I got signed by all the Braves pitchers. Tom Glavine.
0: Awesome.
10: It's signed by Hank Aaron. So
0: Bo Johnson looking very excited about
1: that
0: behind the glass. Who would you want to give a pregame speech for your team?
10: I know it sounds weird. It's an old one. Is it got to be living or passed away?
1: It
0: doesn't matter.
10: I like for the Notre Dame coach to give the pregame speech. The one that got up top was talking about his team.
1: Lou Holtz?
10: Lou Holtz.
0: Okay, another Lou Holtz.

0: Second Lou Holtz.
1: All right, James in Loganville, you're up next. Y'all, we got free phone lines. It's so exciting.
0: Hey, James, thanks for coming on board. Does Mike Penix play for the Falcons Sunday?
2: Hey, good morning. Based on what we know, doctors don't know anything. It's all about how Penix is going to be feeling when he wakes up, so I'm going to say no.
0: What's your most prized piece of memorabilia, sir?
2: I have a hat signed by Dirk Nowitzki, my favorite basketball player that has ever lived.
1: Oh, that's good.
0: That's a unique one also. Who would you want to give a pregame speech for your team before a big game?
2: I gotta piggyback off the first guy, man, Kirby. I will run through a wall for that man.
0: Yeah, I'd be willing to do it right now. Just want to listen to Kirby as much as I can.
1: Tinker. Hi, Tinker in Kennesaw. Good morning.
0: Tinker.
3: Morning.
0: Tinker.
3: Yo.
0: Hey, does Mike Penix play? Yes or no?
3: Yes.
0: He does play. All right, what's your most prized piece of memorabilia, sir?
3: First job, I was worked at a movie theater. I have a Star Wars Episode One teaser trailer, the actual film, and then I have two movie posters, Gone with the Wind and Wizard of Oz original re-release.
1: Whoa.
3: You can only get it from the distributors.
0: Oh, you're a serious dude.
1: That's
0: man.
1: That's really good.
0: All right, who would you want to give your pregame speech for the big game?
3: Sam Kinison.
0: Sam, the late Sam Kinison.
1: All right, Marine Tim, thanks for your service. You're up last on from Duluth. Thanks, Tim.
0: Hey, Marine Tim, good to have you back.
4: Yes, sir.
0: What's going to happen with Penix Sunday?
4: I hate to argue with my buddy Tinker there, but I have to say no.
0: Okay. What? You have a prize piece of memorabilia?
4: Yes, I do. I had taken a picture of the aircraft carrier that I was on in the Mediterranean from a boat looking up at it.
0: Wow.
1: Marine Tim, you're a badass, man. That's great. Good for you.
0: Marine Tim, can you give the pregame speech? I want you to give the pregame speech.
4: I'd have to do it in honor of the late, great Mike Ditka.
1: Well said. Good work.
0: Hey, Marine Tim, thanks a lot. That was beautiful,
1: great.
0: Man.
1: Mitch, thank you, honey. You were
0: great.
1: It's always a pleasure to work with you.
0: I feel the same way, Sandra. Steak's going to be back tomorrow. Thanks for Dan Padover of the Atlanta Dream for joining us. Thanks to Bo. Had a great 2 days with all you folks. I'm back on Saturday, College Football Game Time with Abe Gordon. Abe's next with Randy, I believe. Mitch Evans, is that correct? All right. Andy. Okay. Mitch Evans.
1: They look a lot alike, though, so I understand.
0: Stop that. Have a great Tuesday, everybody. 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

0: You know, I'm sure there's various fans of both teams that are not loving the way that that game went. I think the regulation ended on six consecutive touchdowns, back and forth, back and forth, back and forth, which was just awesome to watch. And like, you're always kind of making those calculations too, when you're, you know, everybody's asleep in the house and it's getting a little later. And it's like, if I just go to bed at halftime, like, I'm going to get way more sleep, feel a little bit better. But then I was like, I don't know, I kind of want to watch this. And then it goes to overtime, and I'm glad I did, because it was a great game and a great finish. And Josh Allen finally wins a overtime game.
1: Had been 0-7.
0: Yeah, he was 0-7. And yeah, that crazy play. We were talking about it before the show. Track down Shakur in the open field. I mean, that guy's just as fast as anybody. And to trip him up and save the game momentarily, but then it didn't, but then it did. Anyway, but yeah, so just a really, really fun football game.
1: I had taken a sleep aid after I showered last night.
0: What's a sleep aid?
1: Like a little pill with melatonin and magnesium and
0: Got it.
1: Supposed to help you go to sleep.
0: That's what I was thinking. Like a gummy?
1: No.
0: But not that. Got it.
1: I wasn't accounting for overtime though.
0: Sure.
1: And so it was kicking in, and I was starting to get pretty droopy right as that game was ending in regulation. And then I had to fight it. I had to really fight it to stay up for overtime.
0: Now, I've got a pill that'll kick in and make you not droopy. It's a tablet. Dissolves under your tongue.
1: Yeah, that's something else. Yeah, it's tough. Wouldn't have been able to go to sleep in that instance.
0: Plus, you're by yourself.
1: But yeah, I had to fight it, and for the same reasons. Very, very glad that I did... you know, ultimately went out that battle and able to watch the rest of the game. It really, really was just an outstanding finish from, I would say, what, mid-third quarter on. Just really good football. Josh Allen doing, really both guys doing some MVP things,
0: but
1: a little bit more help for Stafford, it felt like.
0: Yeah, Stafford does it the more traditional way in the pocket where, I mean, still, he's able to navigate some of those pass rushes and just slide to the right and slide to the left. He got one of those throws off in overtime where he's, I mean, literally like high-fived the defender on his follow-through and still was able to sling it in there for the first down. Meanwhile, Josh Allen, half the plays is just like, blanket, I'm pulling it down, running for 17, and like put the team on his back completely, repeatedly, and was able to pick up huge yards on the ground.
1: And so many of them were scramble yards, and then they had the one late where it was actually just a design, he's going left. I'm like, hey, that you're supposed to hold it and throw it and then take off. That's not allowed.
0: 121 rushing yards.
1: Not to play like, you know, wish we had him here or anything. I'm very happy with what the Falcons defense is. But it's cool to see Nate Landman.
0: Oh, yeah.
1: And he's been very good with the Rams in that system as well. Aaron Donald recovers the fumble, which is cool. James Cook's got some issues there. That's not new.
0: Yeah, I was really happy, though, to see them get the ball back and hand it to him on the first play.
1: Yeah.
0: You know what I mean? Because obviously he fumbled twice last night, and Landman punched it out, and it looked like that was going to be it.
1: Yeah.
0: He's on the sideline. Like, I don't think he was in tears, but close. Like, he definitely was having a tough time.
1: There was some emotional release when they got the ball back.
0: Definitely.
1: And you could see him like...
0: I mean, he felt like he cost the team the game.
1: Yeah.
0: So for them to get the ball back. But then I just love... It's always like, you know, like a receiver who drops a pass and the quarterback goes to him next possession, or, I don't know, a pitcher blows a save or something and they put him back out there the next day. It's always nice when a... When you get an opportunity to be like, no, we trust you, and they just handed it to him, and he didn't, and he's carrying it like, you know, like he's got $1 million in a briefcase, which probably how he should be carrying it with the fumble issues that he's got. But yeah, I always hate when a game ends on someone making a giant mistake like that, and you can just tell that
1: this
0: feels
1: is where
0: like
1: we're headed
0: their
1: right
0: fault.
1: Now.
0: What?
1: The game ending on a giant mistake, and then maybe having to turn the ball back over to that guy.
0: Oh yeah, but I mean,
1: because we may be headed there.
0: Let's not compare. top five running back in the NFL, James Cook, to bottom what quarterback?
1: How many we want to go?
0: Yeah, you can count.
1: It's
0: far. Yeah, but I think we got good news yesterday as far as Michael Penix goes. We didn't get a ton of news from Stefanski for sure, but the reports from people that had sort of like unnamed anonymous sources were that it's not a big deal. They don't expect it to be a long-term injury that you know, I don't know, we'll monitor.
1: I'm getting tired of these reports from Schefter and Rap Sheet that
0: I saw it from Josh Kendall and others that have sources in the building.
1: No one said anything yet. Like, none of the reports, none of the sources are actually saying anything. They're just They don't believe it's

0: long term. And I agree with that, but like I could have told you that Sunday night. I didn't think it was long term. I don't know what long term technically means for them, but yeah, these the reports where they just have to say something when they don't have any real info, I'm getting kind of tired of that. I hope we find out Wednesday.
1: Yeah, I mean, that's the national insiders just sort of giving you like the info drip.
0: Yeah.
1: Because you need something and you're going to click on their thing and it's going to, yeah. But I don't know. I mean, I thought based on, unless I read it wrong, from what Josh Kendall had was that he had a source in there that said, we'll treat it. Let's see how he's doing over the next. Oh, this is Stefanski. But he had someone who said, but that it seemed like it was short term.
0: And I agree with that. And what Josh Kendall said is fine. But like, I didn't look at any of the comments or reports or articles yesterday and be like, he's definitely going Sunday. Now, I think we're all probably leaning towards it's likely that he goes Sunday, talking about Michael Penix. But I didn't get any like confirmation out of anything reported or written yesterday that he's playing. And so it's still up in the air, like you said, in regards to Stefanski.
1: Well, Stefanski did what he was always going to do, which is just kind of kick the can down the road a little bit. And I don't blame him. Like, there's no reason to commit to anything on Monday if you haven't even seen the guy practice yet. And you can just say that, which is true. And I be honest with you, I don't think he's probably going to see him practice tomorrow either, because I wouldn't be surprised if you're just careful with the guy and don't practice him on Wednesday. Maybe he plays Thursday, but you might as well practice Thursday, but you might as well let the ribs rest and recover a little bit. Now, he's not going to get hit or anything at practice. I understand that. But if it's a pain threshold thing with throwing the football, having an extra 24 hours to do it might help. I don't know. Ultimately, like, I don't care one way or another if Penix practices this week, if they tell us he's going to play or not. Well, if they tell us he's not going to play, I care about that. Just so long as he's out there on Sunday. Like, they can drag their feet on the news and delay and all that stuff, whatever. But just needs to play on Sunday against the Bears. Otherwise, we know what the result is.
0: And look, to an extent, he's obviously not going to be 100% if he is playing out there on Sunday. But there is some level of impact where he can't go out there and not be able to throw 30 yards down the field or whatever the physical limitations could be because of this injury. I'm going to be keeping a relatively close eye just on that because like you said, we won't know in practice and they're not going to tell us on their own accord. I'm going to be interested to see if he's got everything in his toolbox come Sunday or if he's maybe a little bit more limited than we expect. Now, again, right now, based on what we've seen, however limited he is, if he's out there, it's better than the other options.
1: Yeah, he could play right-handed, and it would be better than the other options. Now, Penix is part of this. He is a part of this stat, but with Tua going in there in the game and throwing an interception in, what, three passes or whatever, all four quarterbacks that have played for the Falcons this season have thrown an interception within their first 10 pass attempts. I think Cooper Rush was the one that actually waited the longest. Because Penix threw it like on his fifth attempt. Obviously, Jack Strand threw a pick six on his first pass attempt. The two went out there and did it on the third. This is a conversation we've unfortunately had to have more times than anybody would want at five games into a season. But here we are again. I mean, just hoping that the quarterback that you want to play is healthy and sort of monitor the thing throughout the week. And, you know, we probably won't know until whether it's Friday in the final press conference or maybe it'll be a game time thing. I really have no idea, but it's an awful lot of this 5 weeks in.
0: Now,
1: six now.
0: On the flip side, doing it to some extent, the opponent is dealing with the same thing. And we don't know if Caleb Williams is going to be back. If he's not back, we don't even know who the backup would be, if it's going to be Tyson Bagent or Case Keenum. Bears head coach Ben Johnson says he's undecided on that. So at least you're kind of playing an even game there a little bit with what the Bears have to do.
1: Sort of.
0: They're a little bit more confident in whoever's going to run out there. Yeah. I understand that.
1: Yeah. Both of their backups have won games for them so far. I know Bagent didn't play well and got banged up on Sunday against the Packers. But
0: technically, only one backup's won games, right?
1: Yeah, but okay. But Case Keenum obviously played the first game and did well, and they won the game. And then Bagent was in. I know Keenum started, whatever.
0: He's that the means, quarterback of record.
1: Whatever.
0: Yeah, yeah.
1: Bagent played in the next one and played well, too.
0: Mm-hmm.
1: I mean, I don't know. Nobody wants it to be Case Keenum versus Tua Tagovailoa.

0: Nobody wants it to be Tyson Bagent versus Tua Tagovailoa or Cooper Rush or whatever it might be.
1: Bears fans want that.
0: Sure. Yeah. Well, they want it to be Caleb Williams versus Tua Tagovailoa.
1: Yeah, yeah, yeah. They just want Tua or Cooper.
0: Who they really want it to be. But yeah, I mean, you know, if all of this works out the way both teams want it to, that's actually pretty fun. Like Caleb Williams and what they're doing in this offense with Ben Johnson and Michael Penix, hopefully healthy enough to play for the Falcons. Like that's a pretty fun matchup.
1: Now we talk about, you know, I mentioned there's possible limitations with Penix depending on what that rib injury or whatever could be. I would imagine even if Caleb Williams is starting, they have to have him on like, hey man, you can't be out there running today. Like, you're just coming off. And so he might be limited as well. That doesn't mean.
0: I've never seen Caleb Williams play a game where he doesn't run around unnecessarily.
1: I agree. So. I don't think it's one of those things where you can tell him not to run and he actually won't run. I think just your instincts as an athlete are going to send you out there and avoid, you know, the rush or whatever. Take off when there's green grass. But you, I would think there's some limitations with Caleb as he returns in his first game back. Yeah. If he returns.
0: Yeah, probably. Like we said, the news from yesterday is just that there really isn't any. Kevin Stefanski saying, I can probably answer better on Wednesday about the health of Michael Penix. He'll be then asked on Wednesday, and he'll say, well, we'll have to monitor it throughout the week.
1: Yeah.
0: We'll talk to him on Thursday.
1: But before practice Thursday.
0: Before practice Thursday.
1: And he'll so tell
0: we'll
1: us.
0: See him out there in practice.
1: That's
0: today.
1: Right.
0: And then on Friday, after he's practiced on Thursday, they'll say, well, we're going to give it as much time as we can. These are all the things that I assume. Maybe not. Maybe he'll meet with the media tomorrow.
1: And so Saturday night at midnight, when Ian Rappaport sends out his mass flurry of tweets, we'll find out.
0: It's going to be so annoying.
2: Oh, it'll be game time decision then.
0: Yeah. Oh, then it'll be game time decision. Yeah. Yeah, then we'll have to wait, and they'll have
2: hour and a half before kickoff. That's when everybody's going to find out.
1: Just want to make sure he wakes up feeling well.
0: After me and Joe have to do 2 hours of a tailgate show where we don't know who the quarterback is.
1: We will know. I will go on record. We will know by Sunday morning. You will have that info.
0: Well, we're off the air at 11.
1: I know.
0: So
1: you will have the starting quarterback by the time your show begins.
0: Okay.
1: I'm on record.
0: Says Abe.
1: Yeah.
0: What if we don't? Then what?
1: Delete the comment.
0: Oh.
1: Go back, scrub it.
0: Then you got to do a show after you take
1: it. Do I have to come out like Stephen A. and apologize? For?
0: No. You have to do an Abe TL after you took one of those things that made you droopy. That'd be hilarious.
1: A sleep aid?
0: Yeah, take a sleep aid and then do Abe TL. It might actually be like normal.
1: No.
0: It'd be like normal volume.
1: No. I just fall asleep in 5-minute increments during the break.
0: We've had people that have done that before. When I used to do the show overnight, like from 2 to 6 a.m., I had a producer fall asleep one time. I had a person fall asleep on hold taking
2: not me,
0: calls.
2: By the way, not
0: it wasn't
2: me.
0: Bo. No, it wasn't Bo. Bo's caffeinated 24 hours a day. The guy was in there asleep in the chair. I was like, I want to go to break. Let's go to break. All right, we'll come back. We'll tell you what's trending. 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
7: LA Rams head coach Sean McVay has cost his team dearly this season. And it's crazy, because McVay is one of the best coaches in the league. But he screwed up the travel week one in Australia against the Niners. He admitted to that. Oversaw a 16-0 blown lead in the second half against Bo Nix and the Broncos. And his continued insistence on not fixing the special teams cost the Rams last night against Buffalo. Dream team, a nightmare. I'm Nick Costas.
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7: Kevin Stefanski says he'll have more clarity tomorrow on Michael Penix's injury after the quarterback was sacked on the Falcons' final possession of regulation Sunday night. And the Brewers lead the Dodgers 2-0 in the NLCS, while the Guardians lead the Rays 1-0 in the ALCS. I'm Allie Mack.
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12: You work on everything with players and with your quarterbacks, and you want to leave no stone unturned in helping your guys. And certainly we'll work on different things every single week, whether it's our feet, whether it's our arm angle, all those things. So obviously there's throws that you always want back. Every quarterback, you want throws back. And I know Mike does as well, but he's somebody that works so hard at this. He will be better on a couple of those things. We'll coach it better. We'll put all of our guys in position better. But that's the NFL, just making small improvements week to week.
13: Yeah, that's Kevin Stefanski talking about some of the things that they want to be working on with quarterback Michael Penix as he continues to develop in this system. There's really nothing else to say about the waiting game regarding his ribs. I think we're all on the same page as far as hoping that he's healthy for the game on Sunday, understanding they're probably not going to tell us one way or the other until they absolutely have to or know for sure one way or the other.
14: Well, that's what I was going to ask you, because we went through this kind of with the knee stuff. I think they knew more than they told us. Do you think they, without telling us, do you think they know right now whether or not he's going?
13: I don't think.
14: Okay.
13: But I also don't think they knew with the knee stuff. That doesn't matter. That's fine. We have time.
14: I think whenever the imaging came back.
13: What would the point have been of them not saying that Penix was not available for week one?
14: I don't mean week one. I think week by week, more specifically week two. Okay. I think at some point they knew he wasn't going to go and still didn't tell us.
13: Okay.
14: Why? Well, that may have been timeline based and recovery based and short turnaround based, and there's a couple different things.
13: I could see week one to week two maybe because of some of the way the commentary changed a little bit and Penix went out there and said some stuff. But just like the reporting, the way that it went down to the wire for week one and all of that. Anyway, I don't think they know. I mean, I think that he'll probably get out there and try to throw the football a little bit tomorrow. And I don't know if he's all right, then hopefully he can practice and we'll see. I would imagine even best case scenario, he'll be limited in practice tomorrow. I would assume. But I don't know. We'll see. Anyway, who cares? Like, let's just talk about this football game on Sunday, assuming that Penix is going to play.
14: Okay.
13: Because if not, then there's, it's a totally different conversation that.
14: Well, there's no conversation needs, we have. But, you're losing.
13: Well, probably, but like, it's just a different thing. Like, we can't all week be like, and I don't even want to preface it every single time I talk about the game and maybe Penix playing.
14: Asterisk.
13: Because it's just going to waste everyone's time. Like, well, we'll see. And like, yes, we know. We know we'll see. But what he's talking about there is what I want to be talking about, which is the stuff that Penix needs to clean up as this season goes on. Because had he been a little bit sharper in a few more spots on Sunday night, the Falcons would have won the game.
14: I'm
13: not trying to say one player won or lost the game or anything like that, but there's a number of plays, we talked a lot about it yesterday, that were just there to be made, throws that were there to be made that, require a little bit more touch here or a little bit more arm there or standing in the pocket and stepping into it here or realizing the play is not going to work out and throwing the ball away. Like, there's just a lot of, stuff that comes with playing more, especially in an offense that you've only played in for three games, that would be really fun to be evaluating and talking about. And the injury stuff obviously stands in between that. But he's right. Like, that they've got to help him get better at these areas that cost

0: them first downs at times, yards at times, and points at times.
1: And I think there's two things that jump into to my head in regards to that conversation. The first one is obviously just the checkdowns and the dump-offs, and obviously you've got to complete those passes. And that's going to be the one I think that frustrates the fans the most because it feels like it's the easiest. Right. All you got to do is just get it over the linebacker's outstretched arms and then your guy's wide open or whatever it may be. Just get enough to get it to Bijan and he'll catch it. He'll outrun Calais and then we go from there. The other thing that obviously needs and is a much more detailed conversation.
0: Which obviously, it's not easy.
1: No, and, I agree.
0: Right.
1: But it seems it should be the easy.
0: We talk about checkdowns or whatever you want to call it.
1: Some of the best quarterbacks in NFL history have issues with that more than the deep 40-yard seed or whatever.
0: But it's also just recognition. It's the speed with which you can recognize what's happening and make the decision to check down versus,
1: just make the throw, Bunk.
0: Sure.
1: Just make the throw. You know what I mean?
0: I hear what people say. Just put a little bit more touch on it.
1: A little more air under it.
0: Yeah. I'm sure he would have liked to have done that against that 6'6 linebacker that was jumping as high as, you know what I mean?
1: More specifically, though, the adjustments and the improvements that need to come, we had that stat from Armandi, is dealing with pressure.
0: Definitely.
1: And that's probably a much bigger
0: impact. But also part of that is identifying what's happening quicker, too.
1: Yes.
0: And getting rid of the football.
1: But I think now that that stat's out there, and now that we saw Penix probably more impacted than he was in his first two starts in this third start, I think you're going to see more teams try and follow that game plan.
0: Definitely. I mean, you know, we couldn't believe the Packers did what they did on that Thursday night game by not bringing more pressure at him.
1: Right.
0: Like, allowing him in his first game back there to be so comfortable and stand there. I mean, I think the Saints probably tried. They just don't have the same guys on the defensive line that the Ravens have. And as the season goes on, coordinators are going to try to identify your weaknesses and take advantage of them. You just have to hope too that the offensive line plays a little bit better. I know, you know, Jake Matthews made his 200th career start and that's awesome. And they almost got him a touchdown. That would have been really fun. But he got beat a number of times around the edge, which led to those pressures, which led to plays that didn't work. So anyway. We'll get back into that, obviously, as the show goes on. Mike Conti is going to join us in 10 minutes. We'll get his thoughts on the Falcons thus far. The Hawks had a preseason game last night as well, which they almost won. No, they did win. See? There you go. But it was cool to see some of the young guys out there. I know not everybody played. Nikhil Alexander-Walker played. We'll get his thoughts on that as the Hawks season is right around the corner. Probably get his thoughts on the Dream and the WNBA Finals as well, as that gets underway on Saturday. Let's hear Kirby Smart taking a little bit of a shot at Kurt Cignetti.
2: Cignetti effect in the SEC. So it's tough sledding, week in, week out. Maybe it could happen with the right guy, bringing the right players with him. But it's tough. Key to all that is quarterback. And Coach Cignetti's done a tremendous job developing or bringing or getting quarterbacks. And that's a big part to every offense's or team's success.
0: So the question was basically like, do you feel like the Cignetti effect, which I assume the reporter was meaning as a coach coming in sort of out of nowhere in a program that doesn't have a lot of history and immediately having big success, is leading to other fan bases and administrations having less patience and wanting to move on from coaches faster because Cignetti could do it there. Why can't you do it here? And the first part of Kirby's answer was, well, I haven't seen anybody do that in this conference yet, which was sort of to say that Cignetti doing it in the Big Ten, I guess, is less impressive or something like that.
1: Well, there's reason for that.
0: But that wasn't really the question. The question was, has Kirk Cignetti made us even less patient than we already were? I think probably.
1: Who was us? The schools, the administration, the presidents, the ADs, or the fans? Because I definitely think it's made the fans less patient.
0: Well, that's what I am.
1: Right. And if you're speaking from that perspective, I agree.
0: Yeah.
1: I think there's a lot of times fans who are going to look at Indiana or right now UCLA, or if we do want to take it to the SEC to some extent, although we're very early in the season still, not even halfway yet, Kentucky, and say, hey, if they can do it, why can't we? I totally get that from the fans' perspective.
0: We also have never been patient, though.
1: Right. So, like, yeah, you know I mean? I don't think the presidents and school ADs and the administration

0: is like, hey,
1: but they're less patient too, though.
0: I don't think so.
1: You don't?
0: No. I think they're more willing now to spend money when they run out of patience. I think in previous eras, you would just be stuck with a coach because of the buyout. I do think that when you've decided that coach ain't it, you are now more willing to spend the money on the buyout. But I don't think you're running out of patience anymore. Any more than you previously were.
1: So I guess now it's just more of a willingness to spend?
0: Yeah.
1: Okay.
0: You're not just tied to that guy because you made a bad contract.
1: Because that feels like impatience to me. And I think the reason for that, though, is because programs are so run by fans. Now, it's fans that have
0: lots of money.
1: But if I'm giving you $10 million and I think this guy's not it and I'm expected to help buy him out, well, then we're going to do that. You know what I mean? Because I feel like they're sort of being forced to be less patient because of who's in charge right now.
0: I think so to an extent, but we're still not seeing a lot of like, boy, this is 2 years in, 1 year in. Like, depending on how long, you're still getting that third year.
1: It has to be.
0: You've always kind of gotten the third year as a head coach.
1: Something egregious. Like, you have to get in trouble or something.
0: Yeah, yeah, with causes, understandable. But like, as a college head coach, you've always been given that third year. And then if it's not there...
1: Well, you used to get the fourth year because you were supposed to get your recruit class in. That's gone.
0: Yeah, I guess to some extent it's slid down to a third year, but I think right now you're still getting the third year. It's not... We've seen some NFL coaches that are one and done because the owners are just like, this guy's not headed the right direction. That doesn't happen in college.
1: But I think that's impatience. I think everyone is just less patient.
0: I think part of that's awareness. Like, we've seen the guys that have been fired after 1 year in the NFL, and we're like, yeah...
1: Well, that
0: guy couldn't stay as a head coach. We know that.
1: That's always my thought with the stuff in college too. Is like, I understand the buyout, and you don't want to be behind the eight ball on $40 million. But like, you know, after a couple years, like, it doesn't take me 4 years to know whether a guy's going to be able to get it going at a program. It doesn't take me 2 years to be able to know if a guy's going to be able to get it going at a program. But it also depends
0: the state of the program, because sometimes you're trying to build a program, sometimes you're trying to maintain, and it's going the wrong way.
1: Right.
0: And that may take more than 2 years to figure out. It is headed on a decline. Football coverage on 92.9 The Game is presented by Xfinity, introducing Xfinity Shield, a force field for your home team.
1: We'll come back. Mike Conte will join us. We'll talk some Falcons, Hawks, Dream. He's headed to Canada for Atlanta United. It's all happening after this on Sports Radio 92.9 The Game.
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10: 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Tune in for murders that defy explanation, mystery seeking exploration, and shocking secrets that will leave you breathless. Each week, we honor the victims by going beyond the salacious in our search for justice. 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

0: last night between the Bills and the Rams. And then start looking ahead. Another week. It begins on Thursday, and obviously let you hear a little bit more from Kevin Stefanski as the Falcons react to their Sunday Night Football loss to the Ravens, and Michael Penix getting banged up again, and all of that. 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Mike, how are you?
1: Hey, guys. How are you?
0: Doing well. Obviously, tons to talk about this week, this time of year. There's a million things going on, so we'll try to get to as much of it as we possibly can. But let's just start with Sunday night. Obviously, a bummer to lose at home to the Ravens, but then to see Penix get banged up at the end of the game as well. What's been your reaction to the way things happened on Sunday night?
1: My reaction is, man, you're about 60 seconds away from feeling really, really good about everything right now. You know, sweeping these three primetime games and getting above 500 and in the first place, and Penix is starting to roll, though I don't think he played perfectly on Sunday. You know, certainly the offense rolling a lot better with him. You're 60 seconds away from feeling really, really good about everything. And then, you know, you allow Baltimore to kind of march on you at the end of regulation. You lose the toss at overtime. You let Baltimore march on you again. We can get into the reasons why. And then, you know, Penix gets hurt in the midst of all of this. And now you feel kind of lousy. And it's been a real roller coaster of emotions in this Falcons season so far, where after the Carolina game, you thought this team had a really kind of bleak prognosis and might be playing for the number one overall draft pick. And then you turn around and you absolutely annihilate Green Bay and you feel really good after you beat New Orleans. And now, you know, we're starting to look at Super Bowl tickets and it's a roller coaster that I guess we're going to have to get used to for the next couple weeks and months. But in general, I thought it was a pretty even game on Sunday. I don't think, you know, the Falcons got blown out by any stretch. I think there are a lot of things positive that they can take out of that game. But you really, really hope that Penix can play this week, because I think, unfortunately, we saw the Falcons' backup quarterback situation is not going to have them in a very competitive position going forward.
2: Yeah, and Mike, the most concerning thing to me in terms of what we saw Sunday night into what carries the rest of the season is maybe there's a blueprint now for how to attack the Falcons, both offensively and defensively. Now, the difference is not every team has the assembly parts required that the Ravens have to maybe do that and stop the run and run right at the Falcons and have some success there. But if that's the case, I mean, how are you adjusting if you're Atlanta, knowing that teams are going with eight in the box and trying to get physical with your defensive front and run right at you?
1: Well, you know, the best way to combat that is to have Penix be a little more accurate on short throws, which feels like something that could be corrected, right?
0: Yeah.
1: That might be a naive thought, but just a little more accuracy, a little more touch on short passes, screen passes, throws out of the backfield. I think that could do a lot to counter a team that could rush eight against you. As far as teams running the ball against the Falcons and trying to impose their will, I'd be really happy if the Chicago Bears and the San Francisco 49ers and the Tampa Bay Buccaneers tried to do that. I think the Ravens were uniquely equipped to do that because of Derrick Henry. Keep in mind, too, you are getting closer now to getting someone who could really help you in your run stopping back in your lineup, and James Pierce Jr. I mean, you're getting really, really close to that now. So, you know, if other teams want to try to play bully ball offensively against the Falcons, I'd almost dare them to do it at this point, because I don't think a lot of teams are going to be able to replicate the success that Baltimore had solely because they don't have Derrick Henry.
0: I know you sort of did this in the first answer, just sort of talking about the roller coaster that it's been thus far. But, I mean, five games in, it's essentially the quarter. And I guess four games in one quarter would be a quarter of the mm-hmm. season. But we're essentially a quarter of the way through the season. Where are you at in terms of how you feel about this team compared to where you expected to be?
1: Honestly, they've exceeded my expectations. And I think we talked about this a little bit during training camp. I just thought this was good.

0: to be a really, really tough year based on the injuries that this team sustained in training camp on defense, and then obviously with the Pierce situation. I thought this defense was really going to struggle. And this defense has far exceeded my expectations. And you know, Abe's right. The Falcons' defense really got run over at times on Sunday, but they also got a lot of stops on third down, and they got a lot of stops in not necessarily the red zone, but in their own half of the field. And I feel like that's been a little bit of the story for this Falcons' defense. Is as shorthanded as they've been, they have found ways to get stops, prevent touchdowns, maybe limit the field goals, which has given the Falcons a chance in two of their three losses to be right there. They've exceeded my expectations, honestly, to this point. They're 2-3. I thought, you know, maybe best case, we were looking at a team that could be 500 or 9-8 and hopefully be right there for the division. The way that everything has evolved to this point, though, you know, at 2-3, two of the three games that you have lost were games that I had kind of low expectations for coming into it. So I'm optimistic. Are they going to be a 13-4 Super Bowl caliber contending team? No, probably not the way it looks. But can they be right there in this division and get a playoff game, a home playoff game, based on what I've seen in 5 weeks? Yeah, I think so. But a lot of tough games are to come. Chicago will be tough. San Francisco will be tough. Cincinnati and Madrid looks like a really tough game now. Mm-hmm. So we'll see. But I don't feel nearly as hopeless about the Falcons now as he did maybe 2 months ago at this time.
1: It is Mike Connie joining us here on the Midday Show. Abe Gordon in for Randy McMichael. And we are approaching, Mike, a pretty big week of basketball in this city. Obviously, a week from tomorrow is Hawks opening night. So they're going to get going, but also Saturday, the Atlanta Dream open, the WNBA finals on the road against the Golden State Valkyries. It's been a pretty remarkable season for the Dream. You make the offseason acquisition of Angel Reese. You make an in-season acquisition of Dawana Bonner. And this is a squad that has rode out a couple of, you know, some of the more favored teams, out of the four seed and, are in the WNBA finals. And they got a real opportunity against Golden State.
0: I agree totally, Abe. I mean, I think this is a matchup where if you looked at the top four teams of the league going into the playoffs, I think it would have been a really tough matchup for Atlanta against Minnesota or against Las Vegas. Well, New York took care of Minnesota, and then Atlanta took care of New York. So thank you to the New York Liberty for taking care of business there. And Golden State took care of Las Vegas. That being said, this is a very, very tough matchup. And the fact that Golden State has home court, I think, is a big factor in it as well. The Dawana Bonner acquisition, as you said, Abe, like, I think that might have been, if there was like kind of a missing piece, even from an intangible standpoint, she has certainly helped with that. The Dream are a lot deeper, this year than they've been in the last couple, where they've been really, really reliant on just shot making by Ryan Howard. Where now they have a couple players that late in the game can get you a bucket when you need it, which I think could be really crucial in a WNBA finals. So Alicia Gray's availability, I think, is a huge, huge factor in this series. I know the Dream are having a media day. I'm down here in College Park right now, not for that, to go to Montreal with Atlanta United. That's why I'm down here. But I know just up the street they're doing a media day, and maybe we'll get some information either from the coach or the players on Alicia Gray and what her status is. I think that's a huge, huge factor in this series. But if Alicia Gray is available, I think the Dream have a really good chance to bring this thing home. I really, really do. It's been a terrific, I mean, they've been, I think, the hottest team in the league over the last month, including playoffs, right? So now it's time for them to finish the job, and I think they have an excellent chance to do so.
2: I'm seeing, Abe, you're showing me, because I was obviously going to ask you about this as the next question about the WNBA Finals, how kind of odd it's been to not know for sure where the Dream were going to be playing their home games. But Abe just showed me that there's news that they are going to be able to play at State Farm Arena.
1: Zach Klein, Mike, Zach Klein has shared this per league sources, so this is not official yet. But that game three is going to be moved to Wednesday, the 21st. Game four,
0: okay.
1: Game four is still going to be Saturday.

0: But they're moving it to 1 p.m. with the Hawks home opener at 8:30.
1: Okay.
2: You know what? Great job.
1: Yeah.
2: Great job problem solving.
1: Yeah.
2: Great job. And you know, I was getting a little frustrated seeing some of the rhetoric on social media somehow blaming the Atlanta Hawks for this situation. The blame is on the WNBA for setting the final schedule the way they did. Mm-hmm. This is a very easy solution. Don't play Thursday, Saturday. And they fixed it. Great job by everyone involved. Outstanding.
1: Yeah.
2: A perfect solution.
1: I was,
2: you know, it shouldn't be that hard. I think the finals are on Peacock. Or USA Network or something like that. So I don't think you have like a real issue with TV moving the games. Perfect solution. Great job, everyone. And that's great news. And now I'll just say this, you know, for everyone who was complaining about this potentially having to play at College Park,
1: yeah,
2: go get your tickets now.
1: Exactly right.
2: You know, validate this decision and sell that building out. You know, I would really like to see 18,000 at State Farm on Wednesday and Saturday again, if that report is true, yeah. And I haven't independently confirmed it, but I know Zach is usually pretty solid. So
1: yes.
2: Outstanding.
1: Sorry.
2: Really well done by everyone.
1: Sorry to throw that at you. That literally was tweeted out 1 minute ago. So as I was sort of formulating in my head what I was going to ask you about, is there a creative solution or something like that? Zach Klein was reporting that there was. And that's really all it was, right? Like no one was doing anything wrong. It was simply a matter of some really smart people needed to get in a room and be a little bit flexible and creative and come up with a plan. And it's awesome that they were able to do that, because it doesn't always work out like that. You know what I mean? It takes one side being stubborn or whatever to not get something like this done. So, yeah, no, I'm with you. I mean, I have no doubt that the games will sell out. I believe they sold out 5 of the 6 games that they've played in the playoffs at State Farm Arena. So I'm sure the finals will be sold out there. But that's so great. It would have been... I mean, nothing against the Gateway Center, obviously. There's been a lot of great games played there, but it would have been unfitting for a finals game, a championship game, to be played not in front of, you know, tens of thousands.
2: Well, let me tell you, Gateway Center is a great arena.
1: Absolutely.
2: It is a fantastic building. So it's just small. It's just seating capacity.
1: Right.
2: You know, I had tweeted that there's a new arena at South Lake Mall that I think they probably should have taken a look at. There's about 10,000 seats there. It was not booked this weekend. I'm not sure if they did take a look at it, but just from the infrastructure, the broadcast standpoint, I mean, look, game four, if everything goes the way we hope, the dream could be clinching game four.
1: Yep.
2: And you want the trophy presented in State Farm Arena. You don't want the trophy presented in a 3,500 seat building. So really a huge round of applause for everyone for coming up with a solution there. That's great to hear. And not to be on air program director, but breaking news is brought to you by the BetQL app.
1: That is well done. That's why you're the best in the business. Thank you, Mike. Enjoy,
2: right,
1: enjoy Canada.
2: All right, guys. Take care.
1: Mike Conti there. Obviously, Atlanta United and Atlanta Hawks broadcaster. He's also the program director here. And he's headed up to Montreal as Atlanta United will take on Montreal. Tomorrow? Yes, tomorrow. But very cool, because obviously that was going to be a discussion as the week played out. And at a certain point, you're just going to have to be like, look, we're playing the games, we're here. Like, we can't be waiting until the very last minute to make these choices. Good for the Dream and the Hawks and the WNBA and whatever partners had to sort of get involved in these scheduling changes to be able to make this work. But yeah, it seems like the best possible solution to just move it around a little bit and get in State Farm.
0: Yeah, it looks like the Hawks adjusted their tip time that Saturday all the way back to 8:30, which gives them to clear out. So definitely, some help there. 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
13: Kevin Stefanski says he'll have more clarity tomorrow on Michael Penix's injury after the quarterback was sacked on the Falcons' final possession of regulation Sunday night. And the Brewers lead the Dodgers 2-0 in the NLCS, while the Guardians lead the Rays 1-0 in the ALCS. I'm Allie Mack.

0: Randy McMichael out this week. 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NFL No Huddle just a couple of minutes away, as we'll let you hear a little bit more about what Kevin Stefanski had to say regarding Michael Penix yesterday. We'll get back into last night's Monday Night Football game. Start looking ahead to this week's games as well. College Football Corner coming up in 20 minutes, as we will spend more time on Saturday. Again, you haven't, just with yesterday kind of going the way that it did and the Falcons game late Sunday night, didn't get a ton of time on what all went down in college football on Saturday. And then, you know, react a little bit to some of what we've heard from some of the coaches. And then the Back Page with Bo coming up at 12:40 as well.
1: I know this is like a fear here, but the roller coaster story.
0: Oh, dude. Man.
1: I mean, we had to bring it up.
0: Sure. Yeah. Nightmare. Like, that is one of my three biggest nightmares.
1: What are the other two? I knew about the roller coaster. What are the other two?
0: Now, I don't have to worry about roller coaster because I'm never going to get on one. But, that sucks that happened.
1: There's not, like, a level of your kids, like, begging you to join them?
0: I don't know. They probably could talk me into it or beg me into it or whatever, but I hope not. Like,
1: you're going to start to train them out of that early.
0: Jack doesn't seem like he's going to be into that kind of stuff. He's pretty risk averse.
1: Just like, hey, Lily, we're here for the games,
0: now,
1: not
0: Lily
1: the rides.
0: Lily is a wild animal.
1: We're so a games might, family. How many tickets do you want?
0: Yeah, but luckily her grandfather and uncles and even her mom, to a certain extent, don't mind riding those things. So I'm just going to be on the sidelines watching, cheering them on, hoping what happened over there doesn't happen. That's nightmare one. The number one nightmare is being either in like a vehicle or a room that slowly fills with water and I'm unable to get out of it. And I just like trying and can't. And then you have to give up at the end and submit to the inevitability of your drowning.
1: Okay.
0: And then the worst one than that just is like somebody's on the other side trying to help. And they can't get it out either, and you're like staring into their eyes.
1: So, have you seen the movie San Andreas? With The Rock and Alexander Daddario?
0: Yeah, the one is that happened in that movie.
1: Oh yeah. Well, eventually.
0: Have you seen the movie White Squall?
1: Spoiler. No, I don't think so.
0: Similar situation: a boat sinks, and it's just they're trying and they can't, and it's just like.
1: Well, I think The Rock lifts a building in this one, so I don't know how similar.
2: She makes it. Yeah.
1: Yeah, I don't know how similar it is.
0: Nah, the dude in White Squall.
2: Scary for a second though.
0: The dude in White Squall died. Died staring into his best friend.
2: I wouldn't want to be the person that on the other like. Yeah, dry person.
0: Who would you rather be?
1: Live with the guilt and shame and all that?
2: Well, I don't know if I feel guilt and shame. I just don't want to like see whoever my friend might.
0: You would never be able to get that out of
2: your mind. Because in that movie, it was his daughter, wasn't it?
0: Oh, in San Andreas?
1: Yeah. Okay. It's a great film.
0: Yeah.
1: They're making a second one. It's coming out soon, I think. I don't know when it's coming out, but they are making a second one. San Andreas.
0: Just another earthquake? They have
1: the fault line. I don't know what's going on with the fault line.
0: The fault line is still there.
2: So our natural disaster is going to follow Dwayne Johnson around like Jaws followed that one family around the world.
1: That was Jaws 4, The Revenge.
0: Or like Scream. Somehow Sydney is still getting hunted down by the guy in the mask.
1: Ghostface.
2: Ghostface.
0: Ghostface still after Sydney seven movies later. Yeah, I mean,
1: technically, she brought herself back into it.
0: Just at a certain point,
1: just
0: get
1: stay
0: stabbed.
1: Away from the town,
0: or just get stabbed. You know what I mean? It's almost like you want to.
2: She's too elusive and cunning for that, or maybe she does just want to.
0: Yeah,
2: maybe
0: I don't know.
2: Her fetish is going by a serial killer. She can't seem to do it, but all her friends are.
0: Yeah, man, I don't know. But yeah, that sucks. It really is terrible that happened at the Six Flags. That's awful.
1: I obviously not a ton has been revealed about it, but I'm always wondering how it happens.
2: I'm super suspicious about this.
0: How?
2: It just seems like there is some sort of like just these roller coasters are super, super safe.
1: Like the bar has to fail, right?
2: Oh, that roller coaster company, this is the first time that anything's ever happened on any of their, what do they call them, super coasters or something like that. And these things are all over the country and they do hundreds of rides a day.
0: Right.
2: It just seems like there was some kind of foul play or something weird going on here.
0: Interesting.
2: Or he's doing something stupid, like maybe standing up or trying to, you know, I don't know, man.
0: There's a really high threshold for their safety regulations.
2: Yeah, there is.
0: They check them and test them and do all kinds of stuff all the time. But
1: now I have no need.
0: There's a first time for everything.
2: Oh, 100%.
0: It's just not going to be me. That's all.
1: I have no need for roller coasters anymore. But I did do them. You know, I ride the roller coaster when I was younger. But I would also I was a bar panicker. Where I would make sure, like, there could be no space between whether it was the hip or if it's on the thigh,
2: you
1: and it's holding your leg down
2: on you. So
1: you

0: Yeah,
1: can't move.
0: They're like, all right, two more clicks. I mean, I think you mean four more clicks, but yeah, you're going to keep pushing that thing until you physically cannot push it any further.
1: I can suck
0: and
1: this thing
0: I will
1: in.
0: Not be moving an inch during this ride. Thank you very much.
1: As Abe calls it, reverse blow.
0: Reverse blow.
1: He can reverse blow his gut into the... All right, let's get to an NFL no huddle to kick off the noon hour.
2: We're going no huddle.
3: With the midday show, no huddle.
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4: Let's go now, let's go! Set!
1: Monday Night Football last night was awesome. We'll get to that game in just a minute. So, week five in the books in the NFL. Crazy. Like a third of the way through the NFL season, quarter, third, sort of, somewhere between there. But let's hear from Kevin Stefanski, media availability yesterday regarding his quarterback.
5: Bet I can answer that better Wednesday. Just with any type of injury, I always want to see how the guys respond over a couple days before I can give you a good answer there.
1: Yeah, and that makes sense. Obviously, that's a media availability yesterday afternoon. They played the game Sunday night, so it's less than 24 hours removed from the hit that knocked Penix out of the game ultimately. I would assume treatment that night, treatment yesterday, treatment today, and then decide whether or not he's going to be able to practice tomorrow. Hopefully he can. If not practicing makes it more likely that he can play on Sunday, then don't practice.
0: This is not like a massive conversation you and I can have because it's kind of unknown, but the idea of injury versus pain, like there's a pain tolerance where at this point, based on how this season and really the career of Penix has gone, like you're going to have to play with the pain. If you're injured and you're talking about, you know, abdomen or core or whatever it is, that's a different discussion.
1: Yep.
0: But you got to deal with the pain. And I've never liked the idea of like shooting it up because I've always been one that wants to like feel the pain, know that something's hurting or whatever. But he's got to do whatever he's got to do if it's not, you know, injured to that extent.
1: I
0: got to get out there.
1: I'd be shocked if he doesn't play Sunday. Based on the little bits that we got yesterday, it doesn't sound like it's a break or anything like that. And so if not, then, you know, everybody knows the terms. You put on a flak jacket.
0: Yeah.
1: Whatever.
0: Well, this is why I asked you if they knew. Because, like, if there was a real rib issue to the point where they, like, the imaging showed something, they would have, I think, told us.
1: If I'm them.
0: But I'm also not sure if they would tell us.
1: I don't know either. But if I was them and he was injured and not able to play for a while, because if it's a broken rib or ribs, you're probably not playing for a while.
0: Yeah, if you're talking a month or 6 weeks.
1: Right. And so here's how we would know that that's what it was, because they would have had to have made a trade for a quarterback yesterday or today, because you can't go back out there with the quarterbacks that aren't Michael Penix.
0: I thought more about who we could approach, because like Kirk Cousins is a joke. That's a joke.
1: Right. I don't know.
0: And J.J. McCarthy's not a real option either. Like Jacoby Brissett?
1: Sure, I don't know. Like somebody.
0: I saw that the Cardinals are not good. He's not good. They may be using Carson Beck pretty quickly here. Jacoby Brissett feels like he'd be in play. I don't really know who else, but he feels like...
1: I don't know either. Luckily, it seems like Penix's going to be okay. Because, again, if the Falcons have to play a fifth quarterback this year...
0: he could throw a pick.
1: Already play well. The first four have... quickly. So anyway, the bottom line is we don't know, but hopefully
0: he's out there
1: tomorrow, and hopefully he's out there Sunday. And I, based on everything you saw, they're optimistic that he will be. Here's Josh Allen. No, it's not. We're going to hear Greg Rousseau block a field goal. This guy's huge.
6: Here's the snap. Hold is down. Kick on the way. It was partially blocked. It's no good. Partially blocked. Greg Rousseau got his big mitts up and blocked the football. Oh my goodness. What a play by Groot.
1: They call him Baby Groot, which is awesome. Also, what a play. Extends the game, gives the Bills a chance to get the ball back and go down and score and win in overtime.
0: Fascinating. Do you remember the talk around Greg Rousseau coming out of college?
1: Yeah, remind me where he went to college, because there's like a million guys that we've talked about.
0: He went to Miami. Back end of the first round, 30th overall pick.
1: He's one of the 400 edge rushers, pass rushers, whatever, that we've spent time talking about hoping the Falcons would take, and they didn't.
0: I think he was, I don't remember if it was short arms or whatever nonsense.
1: It was he didn't love football.
0: whatever it was.
1: They were worried that he didn't love football.
0: Whatever it was, he was downgraded for whatever reason. Everyone

0: Everyone watched him and was like, yeah, this guy's one of the best pass rushers in the country.
1: Yes, I don't know. He's
0: and it's taken him a while.
1: 6'6", 260.
0: But it has taken him a while. He dealt with some injuries in the league, and but now he's got up and running, and you look at the defensive metrics for this guy, and he's in that conversation with, like, the greats right now. Like, this season, I mean. With just the top pass rushers in the NFL.
1: Yeah.
0: And obviously makes the play on special teams that save the game for the moment, and Rams have their own issues with special teams as well.
1: Yeah, no, I knew that he had been a productive member of the Buffalo defense in his first 5 years. I didn't realize the start he was off to. He's had 8 sacks a couple of different times, 7 sacks last year. He's already got 6 this year.
0: Well, his pressure rate, his pass rush win rate.
1: I'm the opposite of Kevin Stefanski. I care about sacks.
0: I do after last Sunday night where you got a bunch of pressures.
1: All the other ones are cool. Like, I like those numbers too. But, you know, I dealt with sack envy for a number of years, Abe. We had to go to a specialist. It turns out that specialist was Jeff Ulbrich. He's been able to fix it for me. Yeah, last year was just the ointment that I needed. Here's Sean McVay being furious.
2: I'm proud of the effort, but none of how I feel is positive, other than I'm proud of the resilience, the guts that our team displayed. But there's no, you know, I don't even know what you want to call it. But, you know, congrats to the Bills, and I'm excited about how we freaking move forward.
0: No moral victories for a team like the Rams. Like, I think that's what it is, right?
1: Yeah, that's right. We're the Rams. We were a play or two away from the Super Bowl last year, and then we traded for Myles Garrett.
0: Yeah.
1: We're expecting to be back in the Super Bowl this year.
0: And got the greatest interior D lineman in NFL
1: Aaron
0: history.
1: Donald to come out of retirement. I'm not going to sit here and tell you the things I'm proud of in an overtime loss that we should have won. Like, absolutely should have won that.
0: There's some conversations, and I could be wrong come week 17, week 18 in the playoffs. There's still some conversations around the Rams that I'm going to look back and just feel like it's so stupid that we ever thought this. Like, they just haven't got their momentum going yet. They've been injured at the receiver position at times. They obviously flipped. Aaron Donald was back, then he was off, then he was back. And now you wait until you get Myles Garrett. When this team gets together and gets off and rolling, and I think they will, they're going to run like 6 straight at some point, and we're going to be like, why did any of us think? Because, like, there's conversations about, like, if they don't win their next 5, they may be in trouble. I'm like, they're not going to be in trouble. What are you talking about?
1: Yeah, I mean, you know, they've got a unique set of circumstances given the division that they play in. Obviously, the Seahawks and the 49ers are very good.
0: Yeah.
1: So that's something that they're going to have to deal with. And the slower the start, the more that sort of catches up to you, because they lost the 49ers in week 1. They haven't played the Seahawks yet, so they got to play the 49ers again. I'm with you. I mean, I think, yeah, they're obviously very talented. They've been dealing with a lot of injuries. I think the 49ers would raise their hands very high and say, so have we. And we've found a way to be 5-0 somehow. But yeah, I think if they're able to get healthy, I think the Rams still have just as good of a chance as they did before the season started to go on a run.
0: Yeah.
1: It's you know what it is in the NFL. Like, if you're having to deal with this kind of injury stuff all year, that can derail.
0: Well, also, if you're a Super Bowl favorite, you can't be 11-5, 11-6. But you have to be 13-4. Which
1: not?
0: I think, I agree with you. I think that's nonsense. I think you have ups and downs in the season, you just hope to be playing your best football, you know, when the playoffs get here.
1: Yeah. I mean, if they're 11-6, but they beat the Seahawks in week 16 and 18, which is when they play them, can they play them on Christmas? That's going to be awesome. Well, they really stacked that schedule. I hadn't looked that closely at it. They played the Seahawks week 16 and week 18 with the Bucks in the middle. The chance to help the Falcons out there in week 17 also. But that's a tough finish, man. Like, those guys will be playing for a lot in those games. Okay, we'll come back. We'll get to a college football corner after this. 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

0: 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I am obsessed with Buffalo Bills head coach Joe Brady's game plan last night against the LA Rams defense. Down a couple wide receivers, including number one option DJ Moore, Brady said, screw it. We're not throwing to any wide receivers here. We're going to run the ball with James Cook and Josh Allen, throw it to the running backs. They scored 37 points in a win. I'm Nick Costos.
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6: The Brewers are two wins away from the World Series after taking a 2-0 lead over the Dodgers in the NLCS. In the ALCS, the Guardians lead the Rays 1-0. And Michael Penix is being evaluated after a rib injury late in Sunday night's game. Kevin Stefanski expects to have a better idea of his health status on Wednesday. I'm Allie Mack.
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9: 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I expect he'll be very enthusiastic about the way that Georgia played on Saturday night against Alabama. Get his thoughts on that and Georgia going forward and just a bunch of different stuff going on in college football. We'll also get to our own thoughts in a college football corner in just a minute as well.
10: I was joking with you. I don't even remember if this is on air or off air yesterday about like Dan Quinn, if he gets fired, maybe going back to Dallas. Mm-hmm. They've already made changes there in Dallas. They're bringing in Mike Pettine, the former Browns head coach, among other roles, to assist Cowboys defensive coordinator Christian Parker in his first year. And then today it was announced that he's moving to the coaching booth.
9: Christian Parker is?
10: Yes.
9: Well,
10: per Jerry Jones.
9: That always fixes it.
10: They are 31st in yards.
9: That was the guy who coming into the year, a lot of people were saying was like the young hotshot defensive guru.
10: How's that going?
9: Not great. It's not going great. I don't know how much that's his fault and the fault of the players that are on the field, but I don't know. I love when that is like the billing for a guy and he lives up to it, because it's fun to see kind of a phenom in the coaching ranks, but it so often doesn't work out
10: well,
9: like that. You want to crown people early and sort of make them into something, maybe to be able to say that you were ahead of the story or something like that, but so often the word genius gets thrown around,
10: sure,
9: and let's not do that with people who call plays. I guess he's probably not.
10: So they're starting to come to terms in D.C. with Dan Quinn being fired relatively soon. And my buddy who does radio up there is pretty much laid down the law in terms of like, hey, I don't want to hear you guys suggest a single defensive candidate. We are getting an offensive-minded head coach, ideally a young one. Ideally, kind of what you're suggesting is like potentially the next great offensive mind. But defensive head coaches are not the move.
9: That works out every time.
10: Well, of course. and I didn't want to bother him because he was on a roll, but I was like, hey,
9: Arthur Smith.
10: But the guy in Seattle.
9: Mm-hmm.
10: Like, let's not pretend that defensive head coaches can't work.
9: Of course they can.
10: Because there was one in Seattle that just won a Super Bowl. Last year. But his second year?
9: His second year, yeah.
10: So, like, if you get the right one.
9: Yeah.
10: I don't know.
9: Of course.
10: That's all.
9: Yeah, I know. I always think it's very silly when whether it's a radio host or a fan bear, whatever. Like, you basically, you have to just do the opposite of the last thing that you did.
10: Oh, definitely.
9: And it's not always offense, defense. It also has to

0: be personality too. Because remember, that was a big reason why people were so fired up about Raheem post Arthur Smith, was because he said exciting things in press conferences and was a defensive guy. And Arthur, you know what I mean? And it's like, well, you know, unfortunately, there's more to it than, you know, press conferences and what your background is.
1: Yes.
0: So anyway, sucks for Dan Quinn. Dan Quinn's a really, really nice guy and a pretty damn good coordinator. Maybe not a great head coach. And it's going to suck.
1: Maybe.
0: It's going to, well, I mean, he went to the NFC Championship and the Super Bowl in two different stops. So, you know, that's more than most.
1: You know who mostly got him there? A genius offensive
0: Well, certainly a,
1: play caller.
0: A good offensive play caller who he plays on Sunday and may very well be the last game that he coaches as a head coach.
1: Yeah, you like that little dichotomy there?
0: Kyle Shanahan being the last coach that
1: maybe getting
0: Dan
1: them
0: Quinn
1: fired,
0: coaches against.
1: Final nail in the coffin type thing.
0: 10 years later and all that. I know I don't like it.
1: Okay.
0: But I understand the
1: It's just the world.
0: I don't,
1: you know,
0: like it.
1: If you wanted to sell me on us living in a simulation, this is example 519. You know?
0: Yeah, for sure. All right, let's get to a college football corner. As we transition,
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3: It is a big deal.
2: And the guy who would have been as productive as Brock Bowers in college if he got the same amount of targets, Randy McMichael.
0: All right. We heard a little bit from Kirby Smart after the game on Saturday night. Certainly fired up. Rightfully so. Should be. Hell of a performance. Let's hear a little bit more from Kirby talking about his offensive coordinator.
4: Depending on the way we do things, I mean, we're a week away from humility on both sides of the ball. But I do think his intense, the way he carries himself with the offense, the way the offensive staff plans, the schedule we keep Monday through Saturday of prep, of changing, of evolving, of adding this wrinkle, taking this wrinkle, utilizing personnel groupings, scheme. He's very smart in the run game in a world that a lot of, I don't want to say young coaches, but a lot of new age coaches, just they don't get infatuated with the run game or the details of a run game in terms of who's blocking who. All those things are important to him. So when I say that, I say it talking about his total staff and the way they go about presenting to the total offense each and every day, day in and day out, Monday through Saturday.
0: Yeah, I mean, that's all the stuff that you say about your guy, especially when he's having a year like he is as the offensive coordinator at Georgia, and the way the offense is playing, too. Like, Kirby Smart's never wavered in his belief in Mike Bobo, the offensive coordinator. Mike Bobo, obviously, is a very good offensive coordinator. I also think it's okay that at times people have, Georgia fans have gotten frustrated with some of the play calling or the predictability or whatever. Like, It multiple things can happen at one time where he is good, but also you're not happy with what he's doing. I would have to imagine that everybody's happy with what he's doing this year. They're leading the SEC in explosive pass plays and run plays. They're mixing it up. Gunnar Stockton's progression has been phenomenal. They ran it all over Alabama on the road with their third string running back. Like, a lot of things to be excited about right now if you're a Georgia fan.
1: I think what this ultimately kind of boils down to, Bunk, is that there's a standard at the University of Georgia, and that standard is the national championship every year. Whether that's realistic or not, whether that's...
0: It's not, but that's a fine standard.
1: Understood.
0: Yeah.
1: And the standard for the offense is to be the best offense in the country. Again, whether that's realistic or not, especially when facing SEC defenses week in, week out, the players that you have to deal with, the coaches you have to oppose, all of those things. The idea that we're just going to upgrade, to me, is pretty wild. I think we've talked, I mean, we just talked about guys in the NFL that seem like the next big thing, and they fizzle out more often than they succeed. You've got a guy here that's pretty consistent, and I understand the frustration at times.
0: Yeah.
1: But it's not a disaster either. And so I've never really understood the criticism of Mike Bobo. I get on a game in, game out, here and there, you're a little frustrated in the moment. But
0: definitely.
1: On the whole.
0: Yeah. I mean, I don't ever blame fans for being frustrated when things aren't going the way you want them to, or, you know, if you're feeling. I mean, there's certainly been some predictability at times in the play calling. I do think this year, though, it's been a lot more diverse. They've done a lot more downfield, but I also think that has to do with Gunnar Stockton's development.
1: Well, and Frazier and Bowens being hurt in this one game, but Frazier previously,
0: For sure. I just, every season is different, and what you have at your disposal

0: goes into what you're able to call as a play caller if you're smart, right? You play to the strengths of the guys that you have on the field. I just think probably the biggest story for Georgia this year is how much better some of the guys on the field are, which is what you want when you have a great coaching staff. I also think it's interesting, just in this current context of college football, where so much focus, understandably, is put on who plays quarterback where, how much money that quarterback is getting, what their ranking was coming out of high school, who's transferring, and all this sort of stuff. And you know, one of the things that Kirby hasn't wavered from is, and Gunnar Stockton obviously was a highly recruited player, but getting the type of quarterback in that you want, developing them over time, and watching them grow into the system. You know, there's a lot of guys that had a lot more hype even coming into this season than Gunnar Stockton, yes, who are not playing nearly as well.
1: With respect to Cignetti and what he did in Indiana, I still think that getting a guy in your system and developing is much more built for long-term success as a program than the year in, year out transfer. Because and I've said this before with Mitch on College Football Game, if you miss on that one quarterback position, doesn't matter what the rest of your transfer class looks like. And we've seen teams, Florida State, miss on that quarterback.
0: Yeah.
1: Washington?
0: Hand raised.
1: Who also didn't develop properly.
0: Yeah, that's the other part.
1: And that's part of it.
0: That's the other part of it, is that's hard. Like, you actually have to have a really good coaching staff, and that's what Kirby's talking about there. Because he wasn't talking just about Mike Bobo. He was talking about everyone involved in the offensive staff. And,
1: can I tell you what I enjoy about that sort of quote that we just played from Kirby Smart? Is, I know what he wants to say.
0: Shut up.
1: He wants to tell the fan base they're a bunch of fools and they don't know what they're talking about when it comes to the offensive staff. But he can't say that. So he has to kind of scientifically dress it up as to like some of the things that are, he wants to just say like, yeah, they don't know what they're talking about. He's a good OC.
0: Yeah.
1: But he can't say that.
0: I mean, he kind of has said that.
1: He's getting real close sometimes.
0: But yeah, I mean, look, you keep, you know.
1: He'll get snippy with, like, I don't know what you want us to do, score 50 a game.
0: You keep sending these guys that people do not believe in to the Heisman ceremony.
1: Yeah.
0: Which is, by the way, where Gunnar Stockton is headed if he continues to play like this. Like, I know some of it is big numbers too, but a lot of it is efficiency based. And I heard on the College Game Day podcast this morning, they were talking about just comparing the Arch Manning numbers to.
1: Yeah.
0: The Gunnar Stockton numbers, and he's outperforming him in every category.
1: Look, I know I'm not the Heisman ceremony, the Heisman voters, but me and Mitch do our Heisman updated where we think things kind of feel. I put Gunnar Stockton third this week. Like, I put him ahead of
0: Jeremiah Smith, Darian Mensah.
1: Yeah, those are my two. Okay. Yeah. I put Gunnar Stockton third.
0: Sure.
1: I mean, that's the conversation he's in right now. And I think the numbers can, I think there's a chance they get even better. But he was outstanding against Alabama on the road in that game.
0: He was. He was really good. And he's just making throws that he wasn't making last year. He's anticipating. Yeah. He's putting the ball into super tight windows. Like, it's, I don't know. I really enjoy watching the development of players. I mean, it's also fun when guys just have it and they're better than everybody and they pop and have that one great year.
1: Yeah.
0: But it's just super fun to watch a guy, especially that just gets kind of talked about the way that he's been talked about throughout his career.

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1: We'll get to the back page with Bo next. I do want to do just one last little college football thing, because I have a question about some of what Steve Sarkisian had to say earlier this week. I want to play what he said, and then we'll just get into that briefly before the back page after this on Sports Radio 92.9 The Game.
2: 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Tampa lost game one after building an early 2-0 lead. Now they turn to Freddy Peralta. He was miserable earlier this season with the Mets, but since the trade and especially since the start of September, Peralta's been dominant with an ERA barely over one. Parker Messick's been shaky in both postseason appearances. I think the Rays get to him tonight. Gimme Tampa on the money line is a slight favorite. I'm Pat Boyle. 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
1: 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I mean, you could spend $500 on that new driver if you want. 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

0: I'm getting back into the big story of the day. Kick off the 1 o'clock hour. We'll let you hear a little bit of what Kevin Stefanski had to say coming out of the Falcons Sunday night football loss to the Baltimore Ravens. Brandon Adams, host of the Dog Nation Daily podcast, going to join us at 1:20 as well. Talk some Georgia Bulldogs with him. Obviously, get maybe his perspective on a little bit of what we were saying there about Gunnar Stockton and just reaction to Saturday night and everything that's come with it. And looking ahead this weekend to Auburn as well. So plenty to talk about with Brandon Adams, and we'll get to an AMA an hour from right now. Phone lines will be open for you to call in and ask us anything. I did want to just play, because we were doing college football and got caught into that Georgia development conversation, which is fine. This is a opposite of that.
1: I was going to say, yeah. Also development. But.
0: Yeah, and I don't know. I mean, obviously, there's a lot of blame to go around in situations like this, and maybe it is hype based on the last name. I'm not sure. But here's Steve Sarkisian talking about Arch Manning.
2: If his name wasn't Manning, would it be not all these incredible expectations on him and him getting compared to being a first-round draft pick?
3: You know, I think that he's processing fine. You know, again, I think playing really good offensive football is all 11. Playing 11 as one. I think it's scheme. I think it's the momentum of the game. I think if you took the name off the back of his jersey and you said, here's Joe Smith playing quarterback at the University of Texas, and here's a guy who's beaten four top 10 ranked teams in his last 13 starts, we'd be praising the guy. But the expectations are high for him. But he understands that. The expectations are high for all of us. So we got to put our nose back to the grind and get back to work.
0: Yeah, I mean, there's a lot in there that I agree with. I mean, it's definitely more hype and expectation coming in than there would have been if his last name was something different. At the same time, he's the quarterback at Texas. And, you know, a highly he wouldn't just be Joe Smith, the unrecruited player. We're assuming he's still a highly touted five-star quarterback that, you know, is the starting quarterback at Texas. He threw two interceptions in the fourth quarter of the Red River game on Saturday. Like, it's reasonable to wonder why he's not further along in his progression than he is.
1: Your goal here is to win a national championship when you're Texas, and you're starting a quarterback that you feel can do that. I don't really care about the name. You believe you have a national championship caliber quarterback. This is not a Bryce Underwood conversation, right? I mean, he's not completely inept at the position. We're not really discussing like a change.
0: There's moments where Arch is brilliant.
1: Some of those throws for the two touchdowns he had.

0: And
1: for sure.
0: We're great.
1: Yeah.
0: But there's a level of consistency. There's a level of risk.
1: But that all, to me, falls under the umbrella of development, right? Like, we're talking, I know we're reacting to the game that happened on Saturday, but this is pretty consistently the narrative surrounding Arch coming out of games. Is he was really good for a quarter, and then he had a drive where he just looked like he panicked. And then he was good for a drive, and then he was lost for a couple. You know what I mean? Like,
0: I think
1: he's not as consistent as you would like to see a guy be, who I know is only in his second year starting, but he's been in the program and around the coach for a while.
0: I also just don't think he's the type of quarterback that can take a game over. And a lot of those types of quarterbacks do it with their legs as well. I know he's got some mobility, but I think we probably overstate his running ability a little bit as well. He's got to play mistake-free. And I think that's the thing that you've seen. I mean, do we want to compare him a little bit to Gunner here? I know you kind of made that a little bit.
1: I only just brought that up because, I mean, Georgia was where he was going to go if he didn't go to Texas, right? And it's always one of those things. And who knows? Had he come to Georgia, maybe he would be getting developed and coached in a way that was getting some of that out of there. I don't know. I the whole point of that for me, though, was less about he's obviously has a high ceiling, and if they can minimize the mistakes, and they are massive when he makes them, that, you know, they'll be fine probably. My question is just more about Sark, because so much of the reasoning for him going there was he wanted to be developed by Sark. And I think we overstate his ability to develop quarterbacks. I think his resume is fine. I think it was great early. I don't know how much credit you get when you're on a coaching staff that has like five other future really good coaches on it, because
0: right.
1: He's still like sort of hanging his hat on being the quarterbacks coach for Matt Leinart and guys like that. As a head coach, I you know, the list of quarterbacks that have played for Sark and developed dramatically is not a long list.
0: No, and some of them were good in college, but not elite in college. Yeah. And certainly, you know, while at Texas, nothing overly significant in the NFL either. And so, yeah, it's just one of those things. I felt like the Arch, to me, Arch, no matter what he did, most likely was always going to be a, and I'm doing hand quotes here for those who aren't watching, a letdown. Like, it always felt like he was going to fall short of what people thought he could be, which was an undefeated national championship-winning quarterback. And that's not something he controls. I mean, to an extent it is. But, look, this year they have the talent around him, and it should be good enough. And that's why he needs to be better, and that's why we're having the conversation now. Like, last year, them not winning a national championship, not a surprise. I don't think they had the guys around him necessarily.
1: They also can't run the football and haven't been able to consistently run the football. Their offensive line, which is littered with five stars and is supposed to be as talented as Georgia's, is not. And it is not doing the job that you would expect from the hype that came in with those guys, the amount of money obviously you're spending on that line too. So obviously it's not on him. It's the totality of the offensive operation. But again, that's why I'm not focusing on Arch as much as I am just on like the Steve Sarkisian like almost like myth that surrounded him has always baffled me a bit as the guy who watched him week in, week out be a coach. He was a good coach. I think he's a really good coach. I don't think he's a great coach. And I just think he gets, I don't know, maybe it's because he's at Texas, but he's gotten all these incredible opportunities off of this resume. That's a pretty, you know, it's good. He's worked with some really good coaches, but as a head coach, I don't think he's ever done anything great.
0: I think what's interesting is, look, we're here in Atlanta. I'm going to compare it to Georgia to an extent. Georgia made one of the, in my opinion, one of the toughest calls imaginable in moving on from Mark Richt, because the risk reward there is you risk a the reward's a national championship next step. The risk is you hire the wrong guy, you become a 7-win program for 5 years, and you're just completely irrelevant.
1: The risk is it looks like you're what's happening at Penn State.
0: Sure. Yeah, perfect example. And at some point, I start to wonder if that is the like Penn State as well. Like, that's the conversation that needs to be had about Texas. Like,
1: it will be.
0: 9 wins, 10 wins.
1: If they win 9 games this year, that it will
0: but be. But even 10 wins, playoffs, loss.
1: All right, let's get to, sorry, Bo. We got a little long-winded there. Let's get to the back page with Bo.

0: topics here.
1: Yeah.
0: Or like, what is it when you're running for office, you have a platform? That's one of our main platforms.
1: 100%.
0: Keep a safe distance from wildlife.
1: Keep out of the freaking animal enclosures.
0: Yeah.
1: Keep away from the animals. Don't be where you're not supposed to be, especially when there's a freaking cage surrounding them. You know, the bison incidents, those are
2: You don't know?
0: No, what happened?
1: Yorkshire, England, man jumps into a tiger enclosure, and he didn't even really... all the articles you're going to see say he got mauled. The tiger literally was just playing with the guy, and the guy's trying to shush him, saying no. The guy ends up losing his life.
2: You can see the video. It's out there.
0: I don't want to.
2: I watched it.
0: It's not bad.
1: It's really the tiger just... You know, he bites at his shoulder, and it doesn't show the actual.
0: I saw a video of a goose that got into a tiger enclosure, and
2: puff of feathers,
0: punked the tiger. The tiger didn't want any of it. Can you believe that?
1: Goose are mean, man.
0: Yeah,
1: they are.
0: Yeah,
2: I also assume maybe wasn't hungry in that moment.
0: Maybe,
2: because I'm pretty sure we all know how that really ends.
1: I don't know if a goose is on a tiger's menu.
0: I don't know. I was just proud of the goose. That's all.
1: Yeah, are there goose in Asia where tigers normally roam? I might have to look that up. Would a tiger eat a goose?
2: How sure are you that this was a goose instead of some other assorted bird?
0: I'm sure it was a goose, but I'm not sure it wasn't AI. You never know.
1: Yeah, you can never know these days.
0: It probably wasn't, but who knows? Who can tell?
1: I found a TikTok challenge. I think this is a TikTok challenge that I can actually get behind. And a good friend of mine actually has already, he's a listener too, shout out Dobbs, actually did this, but he did this with his daughter. And if you haven't seen the video yet, let me break it down. So the Falcons are playing Sunday Night Football. Here's a guy. This is the last drive. All right. We all know how this ended. This guy turns his back to the TV his girlfriend, who knows very little about football, make the call on the final plays for him.
3: They clap. They're done in the huddle.
1: Breaking the huddle.
3: No. They're done in the huddle. They're just about to hike it. Almost. They hiked it. Quarterback is looking. He's looking. He's looking. He throws it.
4: Okay,
3: they intercepted.
4: No. You're playing.
0: Nope.
4: You're playing with me.
3: RJ!
1: He still hasn't looked at his TV.
3: RJ!
0: So I've seen this.
1: His hands are just in his face right now.
3: RJ!
0: Game's over. Yeah, I've seen.
2: Can you?
1: He first asked her if it was a pick six.
3: No,
1: she has no idea.
3: Everybody's going in the tunnel.
2: I kind of want to replay that, but with you, Bunk, and Bo thinking of the premise that that is Tua's internal monologue. It becomes very funny when you listen to, like,
1: right,
2: he's
1: clap.
2: Looking, he's
1: we,
2: looking, he throws it.
0: We clap.
2: Intercepted. Oh, no.
0: No, I've seen people do those videos with, like, their kids, and I think we should do that.
1: That's fantastic.
0: I know I'm not going to do it for the final drive in overtime. But, like, I would sit
2: Random Friday game. Night, yeah. Mid-second quarter, Damon Williams play.
0: Yeah,
2: get after it.
0: I think Damon's out. I think he's hurt, so they're going with the backup. Thank God.
2: I don't know his name.
0: But, Brown? Something Brown? Yeah.
1: This is fun.
0: The thing is, Lily doesn't know the word interception. She doesn't know hiked. You know what I mean?
2: It was caught.
0: She'd just be like...
1: To have her describe to you exactly what she's seeing...
0: Yeah. No, I want to do
1: it. That
0: would
1: be amazing.
0: I bet Juice could do it, too.
1: Oh, yeah. I would like to have Juice do it and Tara do it and anybody else. I just think this is fun.
0: I've seen that on Instagram, and I was like, that's pretty funny.
1: Yeah, man.
0: I'm gonna give that a
1: 100%.
0: Shot. Yeah. All right. We'll come back and get to the big story of the day to kick off the 1 o'clock hour. Thanks for being with us. 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

0: here on a Tuesday afternoon. Final hour for us. Still tons to get into. We'll get back into the big story of the day in just a couple of minutes. Brandon Adams is going to join us, host of the Dog Nation Daily Podcast, in about 20 minutes from right now. Talk to Georgia Bulldogs coming off their big win on Saturday night over Alabama. 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
1: 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It's Duke Sabel, Metro Bottle on Marietta Boulevard, Friday, 2 to 6.
0: And then we'll be in Flower Branch on Thursday.
1: I don't think you can come join us there, but yes, we will be.
0: No, you can't, but we will be up there.
1: We will
0: get a chance to talk to Kevin Stefanski as we do weekly, and maybe by then we will know a little bit. I'm sure we'll know a little bit more about Michael Penix.
1: I am not sure that we will know a little bit more.
0: We will know whether or not he practiced on Wednesday, because Wednesday is tomorrow, and that'll be Thursday. So we'll at least know whether or not he practiced. So that's a little bit more.
1: A little bit more.
0: Now, if
1: I mean, the tiniest little bit.
0: Oh, sure.
1: But yes.
0: I don't expect anything other than little morsels of information throughout the week, just based on the way.
1: Still not enough information to make our final decision.
0: Yeah, that's probably something along those lines. So just, be ready to ask another question, because I'm going to ask him that first to start the interview on Thursday, and he's going to not tell us, and then it's going to be your turn. So hopefully have something good for him.
1: Based on how it went the last time I sat down and chatted with him, not great.
0: Well, but at least you won't be ice breaking this time. You were trying to ice break with something positive, and I get where your head
1: thought.
0: Was. Yeah, that's fine. You just some people aren't there for the laughs. He's just there for the business. All right.
1: He's gonna be so disappointed when he walks in that room.
0: Yeah, no, he really likes Randy.
1: Because it's one thing. I don't mean this towards you, but
0: it's towards me.
1: For me to be there with Randy.
0: No, yeah,
1: it's right. Another thing for me to be there. Yeah.
0: No, trust me. I know.
1: Yeah.
0: Like,
1: it's gonna be a tough one.
0: He's gonna be like, wait, these two guys?
1: I might have to text them and be like, hey, man, heads up.
0: Yeah, just let him
1: just
0: know.
1: Just so you know,
0: because he loves, and I get why. People that talk about football with us do this, but they love to be like, Randy knows.
1: There's a fraternity that you and I aren't in, but I understand that.
0: I understand that greatly, but they love to preface the answer with saying, well, Randy can tell you more about this, or yeah, Randy knows what I'm talking about. And it's always like when it's a specific X's and O's thing for sure, but then sometimes it's just like I know that too. Like, I didn't play, but I also am aware that, that is a thing that happens in NFL football games, but Randy probably knows better. All right, let's get to the big story of the day to kick off the 1 o'clock hour. Again, brought to you by Reliable Heating and Air. Big story, boop, boop.
2: Nothing really changes. We're going in there, and we're striving for greatness. We're striving to get better every day, every hour, and just come out there and be ready for Sunday's game against a very, very good Chicago team.
0: So that's Drake London talking about would anything change depending on who the quarterback would be. And that's the right thing for a teammate to say for sure. Got some numbers here that just suggest that it would change a little bit. We'll just go in reverse order. Sunday night, 11 targets for 118 yards. Monday night against the Saints, 6 targets for 96 yards. The Thursday game before that, 10 targets for 194 yards. And then the two games before that, 5 targets, 5 targets, 51-29. So it's different.
1: Well, he said nothing changed. Reading those stats, sounds like something changed.
0: Yeah, something changes. And it's, the Falcons' ability to throw the football.
1: Delivery system. Yeah, let's call it that.
0: Drake London has actually, I know people probably know this, but the numbers that he's put up in the 15 games where Michael Penix has been the quarterback are crazy. He's over 100 catches in those 15 games. I think he's right near 1,600 yards. The connection that the two of those guys have is phenomenal. It's high level. I mean, that's what you want from your starting quarterback and your number one wide receiver. There's nothing wrong with continuing to feed a guy if the defense can't stop him. And when Michael Penix has been the quarterback, that's been the case by and large, especially on Sunday night against the Ravens on third down. I mean, the amount of drives that continued, I guess it was one drive specifically that continued to continue with Drake London getting fed the ball on third down,

0: kept getting open. He had some great comments after the game, too, on Sunday about, yeah, credit to the play callers. I haven't been, haven't seen this much space around me in years. And they're taking advantage of it. So, look, he has to say that. Everyone will say the same things. But it needs to be Michael Penix at quarterback on Sunday against Chicago for Drake London's stats, but more importantly, for the Falcons' chance to win.
1: Yeah, whether it's Penix or someone else, the goal remains the same, and that is to win the game. And, you know, the question, if it's not Penix, is can you win a game with run game and defense as compared to whatever delivery system you have at quarterback? And it just gets increasingly more difficult to do that if you're not playing a full faceted game. And without Michael Penix, it's tough to argue that you're playing a full faceted game offensively. And so it's going to be difficult, but hopefully, like you said, he's out there and not too limited. I think that's the other aspect is we won't know, you know, you mentioned we'll know something more Wednesday, maybe something more Thursday. I think they'll have the announcement certainly before the tailgate show on Sunday. But what we won't know is how limited Penix is in terms of his ability on field.
0: Yeah, I just, you know, I if he's out there, he's better than the other guys.
1: Agreed.
0: Right?
1: Yes. Significantly.
0: And this is funny because it's kind of just breakout stuff we were saying a month ago, but in a different context of arguing, you know, is whatever percentage less than 100 Penix better than the other guys? That was when Penix was obviously recovering from the knee injury, trying to get back to 100 before he started. And that was also before you knew just how bad. You had an idea, but before you knew just how bad it was with the other guys. And you know, we always do this in sports where it's like, well, 80% player X is better than 100% or whatever it is player Y. I don't know how low you have to go with that percentage for Penix,
1: so,
0: given what the alternative is in the quarterback room.
1: Do I play the rest of this week and hopefully it is Penix, but like with the idea of like Tua with a full week of practice will be better than what we saw Sunday night?
0: You can.
1: Like if I wanted to talk myself into it, that's where I'm headed.
0: And people,
1: right?
0: You know, they've got no choice but to talk yourself into it if that's what it is. But I just, you know, from what we've seen from him, I mean, maybe it is a week of preparation, whatever. I don't know. But from what we've seen from him, it's hard to believe anything good is going to happen when he's under center. There's a funny video, people having funny reactions to the video of Tua joining the huddle and then Bijan kind of reacting to something and sort of signaling to the sidelines, and then Tua looking at his call sheet on his wrist. Now, obviously, the joke is people are saying Bijan was saying, don't put him in the game, send him back to the sideline. Of course, that's not what was actually happening there. I am curious what was actually happening there, though, because something was happening that was unusual. Like,
1: what's the funniest possible thing that could have been said? I have an idea.
0: What you mean, like
1: jokingly or serious?
0: Oh, like jokingly. I mean, it's just, no, wrong lefty. Like, you're not supposed to be out here. You got lost, Tua. Locker room, bathrooms that way. I think,
2: want him to throw it?
0: Wait, no, wrong call. Because he did. Tua ran three plays, and they were all passes, too. That's true.
1: One of them was just right to Bijan, though.
0: That's true. And it was also
1: He said. He's like, hey, this first pass is, like, easy to me, right?
0: Yeah, I don't know. I mean, I think, honestly, what it really looked like was there was some sort of communication issue.
1: Yeah.
0: It was like, because Tua was looking at his wristband, like, a ton. In the little bit of time that he was in the game, like a lot. Mm-hmm. You noticed it too, right? Like he was really looking.
1: And it may be that I just didn't notice Penix doing it, and I did notice Tua. I don't know the correlation there.
0: It could have been some communication thing. I don't know. I mean, we'll probably never
1: get possible thing he could have said was, go back out and send a lineman in. We're running Wildcat.
0: Yeah, no, we're doing Wildcat. Now, the Ravens ran a bunch of Wildcat, and effectively, in the game on Sunday night. I don't know, that's what I would do. Not every play, obviously, but you might want to mix that in a little bit if Penix can't go on Sunday. But yeah, I mean, that's where we are. We're where we've been. It's a little bit different than it was before, but talking about Michael Penix's ability to be on the field, and unfortunately, that's something we've talked about a lot. I mean, I liked his comments after the game on Sunday of like, I've missed enough games, man. I've missed enough games in my career. I need to be out there.
1: But again, to me, like, in, I don't mean this disparaging, like, all that tough talk is irrelevant if you're not out there Sunday.

0: I don't know. Is that tough talk? I mean,
1: yeah, I think so. Knowing me, I'll be out there, and I've missed enough games. I've missed enough games is an inference that I'm going to be on the field Sunday.
0: Yeah.
1: That's how I read it.
0: That certainly wants to be.
1: And so when I say tough talk, I mean, he's toughing it out. I don't, you know. So, like, if you're going to talk like that, you have to be out there Sunday.
0: And I hope he is.
1: I do, too. Very much so.
0: I also think, I don't know, and again, we're kind of splitting hairs between when you are and aren't out there and why and all of that stuff. Like, I just, there haven't been any instances that I know of in Michael Penix's career where he hasn't been out there because of lack of toughness. He was out there because he wasn't recovered from his injury yet in the first 2 weeks this season. And he's missed a blank ton of games. But, you know, those are ruptured ACLs and shoulder dislocations,
1: sure,
0: and things like that. You can't tough out that.
1: Correct. The thing that I keep going back to, which is now a weird commentary, is when there was the delay returning from the knee. But the timeline, whatever. And he talked about wanting to be 100% to be the best. Like, now you have to be out there less than 100%. Like,
0: yeah,
1: you cannot wait to be 100% at this
0: point.
1: When
0: I asked Randy about that in the lead up to it, I was like, well, that's the funny thing is we always say, once you've played a game in the NFL, you're no longer 100%. The only time you're in 100% is before the season starts, probably even before training camp starts for
1: right,
0: a lot of these guys. But it's different. Like, you're returning from something to get to 100% to start from there.
1: Yeah.
0: Knowing that once you get out there, you're never going to get back to that spot, probably. Again, they're different things. Ultimately, it's not going to matter in the end. Like, the context is fine to discuss right now, and I do think context matters in most of the discussions that we're having about anything really in sports. But if at the end of this season, Michael Penix plays less than the 15 games that he could play starting after week two, and it's enough to where you can't get a full evaluation of him, then the context isn't going to matter. It's just a matter of he's not out there enough. We have to go a different direction.
1: Yeah, and I don't know what that means. Like, missing one more game and only having 14, is that now not a full evaluation? Like, I don't know how they view that.
0: You'll know.
1: Yeah.
0: You'll know. I mean, that's what it is. Like, that's why it's hard right now, so early in the year, to be making any sort of big picture declarations about what he is or isn't or what the future is. But you'll know. You'll know at the end of the year if you've seen him enough.
1: I hope to know.
0: Yeah.
1: I hope to know. I hope we're not in some weird middle ground where it's 11 or 12 games and they were pretty good, but four or five were missed beyond the two. You know.
0: Yeah, but if he misses four or five more games after this, they're not making the playoffs.
1: There's some number that's like, middle ground. I don't know. I don't know what that number is. Is it two games?
0: I don't know.
1: Is it two more missed? Is it three?
0: I don't know. If you miss the first two and then miss three more, and the knock is you can't stay healthy, that's too many. I think it's none more. Like, and maybe one if it's this one, I guess. But, like, I don't know.
1: I said on air and off air, I would be allowing, this is just me speaking, allowing of this week, but, like, you can't miss more than one.
0: Yeah. I mean, at a certain
1: And ideally
0: point,
1: not that.
0: Yeah. Hopefully not. Hopefully, you know, he'll be all right and he'll go on Sunday. Brandon Adams will join us next. We'll talk some Georgia football with him. He's the host of the Dog Nation Daily podcast right here on Sports Radio 92.9 The Game.
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6: It was a week ago when we were all writing off the Cleveland Guardians, who were down 2-0 against the White Sox in the ALDS. Since then, they haven't lost. And the latest iteration of their hot streak is a 7-3 victory in Tampa over the Rays last night in Game 1 of the ALCS. 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I'm Drake Toll.
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4: Always, but especially right now.
3: Yes. Always happy to join us and hang out and talk college football. But you have to imagine after Saturday night going into Tuscaloosa and getting that win, things are feeling pretty good.
4: Felt pretty good. Been a pretty fun week here thus far. Even watching all the controversy unfold after the game, honestly, that's pretty entertaining too, because I like watching
3: you're on
4: these
3: the good side of it, yeah.
4: tie themselves in knots trying to make excuses.
3: Talk about that a little bit, because I get it. Your team loses. It was a missed call, whatever. But like the reaction to it has felt so, it's almost as if people have never seen a bad call before.
4: Well, I think Alabama fans have forgotten what the rest of college football fandom feels like. I mean, their team for a long time really never lost. They certainly never lost at home. And I think against Georgia, they sort of expected Georgia to be the team that would make a boneheaded thing right. late or not right. come up clutch. And so when that didn't happen on Saturday, I do think it creates a new world for them to live in. And look, I get it. I mean, a lot of people believe that the pass interference should have been called on KJ Bolden. I understand that. But here's the other thing, and it's kind of an unwritten rule, is that the majority of people who tune in to watch these games on television are neither Georgia nor Alabama fans. They just want to watch a game, and they don't want the games called tightly. So if you want to explain, like, how does something like this happen? The officials know that to serve the larger, because you're going to have like 10 million people watching this game, to serve the larger television audience, you are supposed to call the game pretty loosely. They don't want every pass interference called. They don't want every holding called. And by the way, that loosely officiated game with these judgment calls, it's just as likely to help you as hurt you. In the case of Alabama, they would say it hurt them on Saturday night, but that's just kind of the way it goes.
5: And what do you take of KJ Bolden's comments about he would have wanted that called?
4: Well, I mean, listen, anytime something, look, everybody wants everything called against your opponent and nothing called against you. So I think what KJ Bolden expressed in the interview with, Zach Lyne is just human nature of, well, yeah, I mean, if I was on the other side, of course I'd want it to be different, but it's not exactly revelatory to say if things were different, we would feel different. Of course that's the case.
3: You know, I love that KJ Bolden was honest about it. He didn't try to lie and be like, no, I played it perfectly. Like, yeah, no, if that happened to us, I'd want the call. Mm-hmm. Of course, right?
4: But it's important to remember from the Alabama side of this that the alleged pass interference against KJ Bolden, that they would say that was not the final play of the game. There was actually more to happen after that. And for the Bama fans who want to say, well, we lost the game because of this, well, actually, your own coach disagrees with that, because he told Dejon Lee on the field that night, as the television broadcast picked up, you cost us the game because of the punch on Craig Dandridge at the end.
3: I've never seen him like that. Obviously watched a lot of games that he coached and won at Washington, and was always a pretty even keel guy. Mm-hmm. I mean, I get it. It's a intense moment, and it was a big mistake, but I've never seen Kalen DeBoer sort of having that sort of behavior on a sideline.
4: But I didn't have a problem with it though. I mean, look,
3: he was right.
4: You're coaching in a pressure cooker situation, and you know, we do live in a world in which, my guess is Dejon Lee's probably making a good bit of money, and I think it's fair to describe what Lee did as unprofessional. And having an intense response to an unprofessional moment from a well-paid athlete, I don't think that DeBoer's in the wrong for being that way.
5: We saw Dwight Phillips take a star role with Nate Frazier being ruled out. We already knew Chauncey Bowens was out. He's a little bit different of a back. I mean, the speed really plays, and I thought Georgia did an outstanding job getting him to the perimeter, finding some holes where he could take advantage and really get some big plays. Obviously, in the scenario, huge game on the road, the biggest game of his young career.
4: Yeah, I thought what was most interesting about Phillips was he actually did traditional running back stuff pretty well. We already knew that, and it's kind of a backhanded compliment. Sometimes you describe guys like this, oh, he's a gadget guy. He's a guy you can run special gadget plays with. But actually on Saturday, Dwight Phillips, even though he's much smaller than the traditional running back, actually played a traditional running back role well. And of all the things for Jordan in the game, probably the most amazing thing was down your top two running backs, you know, they ran the ball exceptionally well, especially in the second half.

0: concerted effort to continue running the football there, and it worked really well. And Dwight Phillips, among others, offensive line had a great day. Bo Walker had a couple nice runs.
1: Yeah.
0: But Dwight Phillips really had a coming out party. He'll be remembered in Georgia lore forever. I mean, he may go on to continue to do very good things for Georgia, but this moment in this game against this opponent, he'll be a part of the folklore of Georgia football forevermore.
1: Brandon Adams joining us here on the Midday Show with Andy and Randy, host of the Dog Nation Daily Podcast. As a guy who's watched every snap Gunnar Stockton's taken and probably multiple times and talked about him on your show hours on end and heard people talk about him as well, the development that he's made this year, what part of that impresses you the most?
0: Well, I love the fact that, you know, last year the big thing that everybody said is, hey, we just want to see him cut it loose and let it rip.
1: Yeah.
0: Well, on Saturday, I felt like he cut it loose and let it rip. He had a pick, could have had more, but I'm okay with that. I mean, I'm a big believer that if you're a quarterback who just goes so far out of your way to avoid all mistakes, you're also probably not making very many plays either. And Stockton had a couple of miscues with throws on Saturday, but ultimately it was a mindset that said, I'm going to try to make something happen. And he made some of the most, you know, into tight windows, you know, definitely making a bold decision to release the football. It's that willingness to showcase some moxie that I think helps demonstrate why he's, in my mind anyway, through the halfway point of this season, so much more improved from where he was this time a year ago, is he's just playing with a lot of confidence right now.
2: Despite the frustrations of the Bama fan base and some of the factors that decided that game, they lose a game and don't drop in the AP poll. They're still ranked number six. Keelan Russell looks like the real deal. And not to go with like the Bama's back nonsense, but they do look like they're going to be a factor in the playoffs, potentially more so than Texas at this point.
0: They're good. They really are. And I got to give them a ton of credit for that. And I'll tell you that what Georgia fans like is, before the season started, Georgia said, we want to be more explosive on offense. We want to be more disruptive on defense, improve the pass rush. Well, the two big missions that Georgia says it's on, halfway point of the regular season, they're actually accomplishing those pretty well. The Alabama side of things, and we heard from some of their former players, they were very unhappy with how soft they thought Alabama was last year.
1: Yeah.
0: Not physical enough, especially when it comes to the running game. Well, you know what? That seems to be an area in which Alabama has improved in as well. They were much tougher in this game than we probably saw them be at the certainly at the end of last season. So, yeah, I would say right now Georgia and Alabama look like the two top teams in the SEC. Very good chance they play at least once more. They could still play twice more. And rematches could go, you know, anyway, right? I mean, Alabama, to their credit, is a very good football team right now. And honestly, as many good quarterbacks as they've had, it is certainly possible that Keelan Russell is the best of them all. It really is.
1: Yeah,
0: he is very
1: good. He might be. Yeah, he's fantastic. And he's only six games in, so he's only
2: You know what
1: better.
2: Was shocking to me post-game was watching him congratulate Gunnar Stockton.
0: Really classy.
1: Pretty cool.
2: Well, yeah. The size disparity.
1: Oh, yeah, he's a big dude.
2: Yeah. Because Gunnar's not a small dude.
0: Yeah, people, right, right. People
2: Keelan
0: Gunner's
2: Russell's
0: bigger
2: massive
0: than people realize. But, yeah, Keelan Russell really stands well.
1: I agree with you that those two teams that played on Saturday night are the best two in the SEC. Mm-hmm. It's always fun when there's a matchup like that that kind of lives up to it. And obviously when your team wins, or my friends in this case, mm-hmm, most of them, their team won. After them, there's a lot of good teams in the SEC that seem to continue to beat each other, taking turns. What is your sort of outlook on that next level of team in the SEC?
0: I was shocked by LSU's loss to Kentucky. Could not believe that. I thought they would assert themselves after the loss to Ole Miss, and maybe they're just not going to. Maybe this is more the same for Lane Kiffin. You know, Ole Miss did go on the road. They had the dominant win against Vanderbilt. That's an opponent that Georgia has to go on the road for, so that's a very tough game. But, you know, I was of the belief that, hey, maybe in a full season for P. Golding, maybe they wouldn't quite be it. But, I mean, you've seen a lot of carnage in the SEC right now. A&M far below the preseason expectation. LSU, boy, not living up to the hype around Lane Kiffin. You know, Florida, and with all due respect to Abe, you know, two losses in a row for a team that had lots of pats on the back.
2: Yeah, make it three Saturday.
1: Abe did call it. He said this is what was going to happen, so credit to him.
0: So, I mean, it's a deep SEC, but it's almost starting to feel a little bit like what the SEC has been the last couple of years, where it's more of a glut in the middle than it is a top tier of national title contenders. Because right now, I don't believe, I know it's just one loss, but I don't believe that Texas is playing like a team that can win the national championship. And I say that knowing full well they've beaten Ohio State. They're just not moving the football and scoring enough points for my taste.
1: It feels like all the teams that are sort of out for, quote, revenge this year, mm-hmm, in the SEC end up getting it. And it's, mm-hmm, not real revenge, but
0: right,
1: you know what I mean? Like, Ole Miss beat LSU in that matchup. And, you know,

0: Georgia was able to beat Alabama on the road in the regular
1: season. Well, it's also been a very tough time to have a lot of people saying good things about you. And Georgia is going to have to be careful about that, right? Because they get the big win and you still got, you know, a good run through the SEC still yet to come. And so how you handle success, and even Alabama is getting patted on the back for how they played and lost. How you handle the praise you're getting, some teams in the SEC have not handled that particularly well.
0: Would that mean Austin Simmons gets revenge on Ole Miss on Saturday?
1: You know what, it very well could. Yeah, very well. That's a

0: good.
1: Yeah, very well. That's a team in Missouri.
0: That's going to be a fun game.
1: Yeah, they're playing very well right now. You got to give them credit.
0: Yeah, Ole Miss favored by 6 at home. Matchup of number 13 versus number 9. One of the many, many great games.
1: Suddenly Eli Drinkwitz is showing you he can beat ranked top opponents. It's kind of a big deal.
0: BA, we appreciate it.
1: Good to be with you as always.
0: Great stuff. We'll come back, answer all your questions. What's the name of this song, Bo?
2: Okay, so it's World Trap France Full.
0: World, there you go. Trap, Google that. Trance Full. Remember the guy yesterday?
2: It's, I hope, by, he's listening. Yeah, it's by Alibi.
0: Alibi.
2: And I guess they do a lot of free music.
0: There you go.
3: Alibi's the library, not the band. So
2: whatever.
3: It's going to be tough to search for. That's what I was trying to preface yesterday.
0: Dang it.
2: Because if it's on YouTube, it's probably copyrighted.
0: We did our part, though. We said the next time it played, we would tell them the name of the title. We're men of our words. All right. Ask us anything next. 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
5: Brought to you by Right From The Heart. 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The AMA to wrap the show up every single day here on the Midday Show with Andy and Randy. 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And there's a few available. Few lines free if you want to get on hold and ask us a question here today. But we do have a couple folks to start us off. So let's start with Adam, who's in Missouri. Hello, Adam.
6: What's up, Bill?
5: Hi, Adam.
6: Hey, with him being hurt and not being able to hit, do you think Shohei Ohtani's new translator has placed a bigger bet against the Dodgers?
5: Yeah. Thanks, Adam. Yeah, Shohei might. They were thinking about maybe sitting him down for a game.
7: Yeah, he's obviously still impacted. And Dodgers have lost the first two games. Brewers. Now, the Brewers were the best team in the National League all season.
5: Yeah.
7: And they're going to swing around with Mizorowski and Henderson if they need them again. So they're well on their way. It'd be interesting.
5: I saw a post yesterday on Instagram, a guy sort of like breaking down how to feel about, you know, if your team's out, you know, maybe you find a rooting interest in someone else. But, like, if you want baseball to change the salary structure, you kind of need the Dodgers to win in order for everyone to be, like, maximum furious and unified to try to get things done. But also, I can't really bring myself to want the Dodgers to win. I don't want the Dodgers to win anything, and they've won two in a row.
7: We're also headed towards the same article that gets put out every year. Like, baseball headed towards worst-case scenario, Milwaukee and Cleveland, or Milwaukee and Tampa Bay.
5: I would love Milwaukee and Cleveland just because neither one of those fan bases has had a World Series somewhere between ever and 1954. So that's cool with me. And that's sort of where I tend to go when my team is out of it, is like, all right, which fan base is the most furious? Probably Milwaukee, because they've never had one before. I think they went to the World Series in 1982, and that's it. The Guardians, when they were the Indians, were close a bunch of times, man. And you just heartbreak. So I would love that. I would love it if those two Midwest kind of.
7: I know, but you know how they write city. About ratings.
5: Oh, yeah, ratings and all that.
7: Yeah.
5: Okay.
7: Whatever.
5: As soon as I have some stock in what channel is that going to be on? Peacock or something like that?
7: Either TBS or NBC or probably Fox. I think it's still Fox.
5: I don't know that it makes a difference, though, as far as the labor negotiations go between the players and the owners. In terms of who wins, I think that they're pretty dug in on where they're at with that. So, anyway, I'd like to see the Brewers win. Bunch of phone lines available. Please call and ask us something. 404-726-0929. Otherwise, you know, I'm just going to talk more about the Brewers. Josh is in Swanee. Hey, Josh.
8: Hey, guys. Thanks for taking my call.
5: Thank you.
8: Earlier, y'all were talking about, like, worst nightmare scenarios, like drowning or whatever.
5: Yeah.
8: There's a new movie coming out called Whale Fall. Have y'all seen the trailer for that?
5: What's it called?
7: Yeah, I'm aware of it.
8: Whale Fall. It's like the scuba divers that get swallowed up by whales, and they have to somehow try and get out of a whale.
5: Wow.
7: I think it's out...
5: Like Jonah.
7: What's today? Tuesday? I'm pretty sure it's out Thursday, and it's short, which is awesome. An hour 46 runtime.
5: That's short.
8: Yeah.
5: Okay. So what's the question? What do we think about that sort of way of dying?
8: Yeah, like, do you think that would be like a nightmare scenario for you guys?
5: Yeah, that would suck. I would really not like that. Anything, again, I don't know, man. Maybe I need to grow up and expand my horizons a little bit and not be so worried about how I'm going to die. Like, I'm limiting some...
7: Well, I think most of the concerns are largely unrealistic.
5: I don't know.
7: Can he swallow by a whale?
5: No, I'm not worried about that.
7: You know.
5: I'm not thinking that much about getting swallowed by whales, but there definitely is another fear that I hadn't mentioned.
7: Come on.
5: The idea, I'll mention it.
7: Yeah.
5: The idea of being like scuba diving in a cave.
7: Oh, yeah, sure.
5: And then not being able to get out of it. A lot of my fears are just about being trapped

0: But also,
1: and
0: like,
1: then slowly suffocating or drowning.
0: You can also prevent that by just not going to scuba dive in a cave.
1: Which is what I'll do.
0: Yeah.
1: But also, like, yeah, it does seem like it would be fun. Like, it does seem like it would be really cool to be
2: it
1: down
2: 100%
1: there.
2: Is. Scuba diving is it? Amazing. Oh, yeah. Yeah, I'm certified. Yeah.
0: But in a cave?
1: I don't know, you're a certified scuba diver?
2: Yeah. It's been like 20 years.
1: That's awesome.
2: So I'm probably not certified anymore?
0: I would say that certification probably doesn't
2: probably
0: roll over.
2: Probably a refresher.
1: You get the refresh. You'll be all right. It's like these Odyssey little quizzes we have to take in our emails.
2: Yeah,
1: make
2: same
1: sure,
2: difference.
1: Make sure we're not stealing.
2: Now there's a whole lot of cool technology these days that like your lessons can literally be done in a weekend where it took me like a bunch of days.
1: Okay.
2: So the way Josh worded that question though, he said the whale or the movies about the scuba divers that get swallowed by a whale.
0: It's one.
2: Has this happened before?
0: It's not based on a true story.
2: It's not.
0: Well, not. Not
2: this guy's
0: a documented
2: literally trapped
0: true story.
2: Inside of a whale, but living still, and he has 50 minutes left in his air of air to breathe. And
0: yeah,
2: he's sitting there trying to like tickle the whale in the throat, and there's also a squid in there with him.
0: So the squid is why he gets swallowed. This is in the trailer, so I'm not. A squid is being swallowed by the
2: that's
0: whale.
2: Horrifying,
0: the squid grabs onto him.
1: Oh, and pulls him in.
0: And pulls him in, essentially.
1: Oh, wow.
0: And then
1: so it makes it seem a little bit more realistic. That
0: but there's
1: like
0: also
1: that
0: like again. There's like some weird anti-gravity stuff going on inside the whale, which is like, all right, where are we going with this?
1: Okay.
0: So what's happening here?
1: I'm gonna probably pass on that one, but
0: your other option Thursday would be to go see the new Street Fighter.
1: Oh.
2: All in. 100%. Don't know if it'll be Thursday, but it'll be as soon as I can get there.
1: I saw the first one because Jean-Claude Van Damme was in it, and I was fully in seeing any movie that Jean-Claude Van Damme was in at that point.
0: Terrible.
1: That movie was awful.
0: Yeah.
1: That was one of the worst movies ever.
0: Don't develop a plot, man. Just get them to fight. It's not that hard.
1: Hey, in the first Mario Brothers one that came out a couple years ago, Mario and Donkey Kong got swallowed by some sort of sea creature, and then they made him burp.
2: This was Jason Momoa plays Blanka.
1: Okay.
2: Cody Rhodes plays Guile.
1: All right.
2: Roman Reigns plays Akuza. I'm stoked.
1: You know what?
2: I just hope it doesn't suck.
1: We watched part of last night. Lily and Jack got their Halloween costumes last night, and Jack's Batman and Lily's Supergirl. And so it was like, all right, the Supergirl movie just came out. Let's see it. But it's PG-13, so probably not yet. But there was a previous Supergirl that came out in 1984.
0: Yeah, with
1: Faye Dunaway. And Mia Farrow, and there's a British actor, Peter O'Toole, I think. Anyway, boy, the bar was pretty low. For plot in 1984. Yeah. Like, just basically nothing happens in the movie.
2: So this one, Millie Acock plays a younger Supergirl. She's
0: Helen Slater, that's the one.
2: I guess they're all
1: she
2: younger.
1: She played Supergirl?
0: Yeah.
1: Okay.
2: She's drunk a lot, or a few times, or parties, so that's probably why it's PG-13. It's not necessarily language.
1: Okay. The funny thing about the 84 one is it's PG, but the characters are just drinking and smoking the whole time. I guess
2: that was accepted in
1: the 80s. That was the mid-80s, which, like, look, one of the characters, literally every scene she's in, she's smoking and has a glass of wine.
2: Back in the day when we had Marlboro commercials.
1: Yeah, which, again, fine, whatever. I'm not judging. I'm just saying it was just a little different. And whenever someone is smoking in a movie, my kids are always like, what is that person doing? It's like, we live in a world where people really don't smoke much anymore, do they? Now they vape. All right, Tron is in Jonesboro. Hello, Tron.
3: Hey, what's going on, guys? How y'all doing, man? I just wanted to know what do y'all think about the tenure of Michael Penix and our head coach here and Matt Ryan? Do you think that they will last more than 5 years here in Atlanta?
1: Oh, geez. Thanks, Tron. I think Matt Ryan will, without question, last more than 5 years.
0: If we
1: years.
0: Were to power rank who's going to last longest to shortest, I would say
1: like,
0: Matt Ryan
1: like
0: longest.
1: Over-under. Like, Matt Ryan's over-under is like a decade. Like, I think worst-case scenario, Matt Ryan's the president of football for a decade. And things would have to go real bad for him to not be there after that. I think Kevin Stefanski's over-under is probably about 4.5, just because that's what a coaching tenure is. 3.5, 4.5?
0: Yeah, 4 years.
1: And we don't even know if Michael Penix is going to play Sunday.
0: Michael Penix's tenure
1: hopefully he does,
0: is but. 6 months.
1: Yeah, the over-under on Michael Penix's Falcons. Well, he'll be on the team next year.
0: I'm not sure that he will.
1: What do you think they would do?
0: Just trade him.
1: Oh, I guess.
0: A quarterback that's running out of his rookie deal that you didn't pick up the fifth-year option.
1: Yeah, no, that's
0: that
1: true.
0: Wants to be a starter.
1: That's
0: I don't
1: true.
0: Know if you can have him as backup.
1: Yeah, no, that's a good point. I didn't think about that. You can't really draft a guy and then be like, yeah, you're going to try to help bring this guy along. We're not picking up your fifth-year option.
0: Yeah.
1: Yeah. Yeah, that, I

0: I could see that for sure. So, yeah, but I mean, you know, are they all going to be here collectively for the next 5 years? God, I hope so.
1: If they are, that means things are going well.
0: Yeah, for sure. Definitely. And that means Penix is healthy and playing awesome. But the odds are no, unfortunately. Yeah, I sure hope so. Greg is in Connolly. Hello, Greg.
2: Hey. What's going on?
0: Hi, Greg.
2: Why is basketball played in the Summer Olympics when it's basically a wintertime sport?
0: Yeah, good question. Good question, Greg. I've wondered that in the past. But all winter sports involve some sort of snow or ice, right? That's the rule?
1: Yeah.
0: And there's no ice in basketball or snow. So I guess they could just give them snow cones during timeouts. But I kind of think it would be awesome if they did basketball during the Winter Olympics because it is a winter sport traditionally. Although it also ends in summer and starts in fall. So it's a three-season sport.
1: How would your guys be at it?
0: The Norwegians?
1: Because they pretty much...
0: We dominate the Winter Olympics.
1: Yeah, well, not if basketball's in there.
0: Well, I don't. You know, you never know.
1: I'm pretty confident in that.
0: Erling Haaland could be like a swing kind of tweener.
1: He'd get Fredrik Weist out there,
0: oh,
1: all right?
0: Yeah. I would love to see... I'm sure Norway has a national basketball team.
1: Yeah.
0: I wonder what the qualifications are. Because, like, remember when they did the World Baseball Classic? And if it was, like, if you had eaten at an Italian restaurant, you got to play for Team Italy in the first one. I've been to Norway, you know? I got the Norwegian, like, COVID.
3: Yeah, family there. You could play for Team Norway
0: in
3: the WBC.
0: I'm only a couple generations removed from Norway and Sweden. So, like, maybe. I'll get back to you on Monday. Because I'm playing with Dylan in the Hawks 3-on-3 basketball tournament.
1: I heard about this.
0: On Saturday.
1: Yeah.
0: And there's a better chance that I injure myself than I prove that I need to be on the Norwegian basketball team. So we'll check back in on that one on Monday. But yeah, that's it. Because the Winter Olympics, you have to have snow or ice. Jason's in Marietta. Hey, Jason.
4: Hey, guys. You kind of sort of answered it a minute ago. Okay. But if Penix doesn't play on Sunday, do you see any sort of outcome where he can continue to kind of be a franchise quarterback, or is this pretty much sealed him to the Falcons need to start looking elsewhere as soon as the end of this offseason?
0: Yeah, thanks, Jason. I mean, I don't think whether or not he plays on Sunday is the determining factor on that one. I mean, if he doesn't play Sunday but then plays the rest of the season after that and plays well,
1: right,
0: that's a different conversation. But, yeah, I mean, every single week right now for Michael Penix is an opportunity to demonstrate to the organization that he should be their guy going forward. And the jury is as out now as it was to start the year. I mean, he's played pretty well.
1: I don't think missing one game here and then playing 13 straight is you know, cancellation of that.
0: No, but that's probably it, though.
1: Yeah.
0: Right?
1: You're getting close. That's why I asked. There's a tipping point at some point. I don't know if it's one. I don't know if it's two.
0: I don't know what it is either. Like, if it's one and it's this Sunday.
1: What if it's now and then 4 or 5 weeks later for a different, like, I don't know.
0: I also think the win-loss matters, too. Like, if in all the ones, they lost on Sunday, but if all the other ones that he's healthy and plays and they win and they make the playoffs and he plays good in that game, it's impossible to say what needs to happen or what will happen between now and the end of the season for them to make that choice. But I said it to Abe earlier and I'll say it again. It's like the Supreme Court ruling on pornography. It's hard to define, but you'll know it when you see it. You'll know at the end of this year if you've seen enough from Michael Penix to believe that he can be the quarterback going forward. Or the opposite of that.
1: I think there's still going to be a lot of split down the middle on that.
0: Man, I just think if it's split, then that's it. Like, if there's anything that's anything less than yes, definitely.
1: I mean, I don't mean from the organization, by the way. I mean fan base discussion.
0: Mm, yeah.
1: I mean, there's still going to be people one way or the other.
0: Yeah, for sure. Because there's still, there's probably still people that are like, they should just, if Penix can't go Sunday, they should just start Jack Strand. There's probably something. So the fan base is split on a lot of things.
1: I'm inching that direction.
0: Don't be inching any direction, Abe.
1: Okay.
0: Let's get the takeaways of the day.
5: As our show heads into the final stretch, it's time for the takeaway of the day.
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0: I got a tablet for that, by the way. Early in the show, Abe talked about last night taking something, and it kicked in, and he got droopy. And that was really funny.
3: Now maybe he needs
0: Blue Chew.
3: Again, let me reiterate.
0: To get you to inch in the right direction.
3: Stop jumping into animal enclosures, people. Know your limits.
0: Yeah.
3: You're not cool.
0: You're not going to beat them.
1: And if you don't want to die in a cave while scuba diving, don't go in a cave while scuba diving.
0: Yeah.
1: Just avoid it. Most nightmare situations, likely avoidable.
0: Pretty much, for the most part. For the most part, you can avoid those scenarios, and that's what I'm trying to do in my life. All right. Unless I drown in a cave between now and then, we'll talk to you tomorrow morning at 11.
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3: Kevin Stefanski says he'll have more clarity tomorrow on Michael Penix's injury after the quarterback was sacked on the Falcons' final possession of regulation Sunday night. And the Brewers lead the Dodgers 2-0 in the NLCS, while the Guardians lead the Rays 1-0 in the ALCS. I'm Allie Mack.
0: It's 2 o'clock. You know what that means.
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0: on. It's Dukes and Bell on Sports Radio 92.9 The Game. We start off every day and every hour by saying, hey, man, we have questions. Hopefully you have answers. Because we have to figure out where this is going to go this week, guys, with Michael Penix Jr. We're going to dive into that. Our buddy Tony Gwynn is going to join us in about 15 minutes from now. Odyssey MLB Insider to talk all things playoffs. But as Mike said, we got to do the debrief because we need to know what he thinks about where the Braves need to go, the moves that need to be made. So we'll get into that with him. And then, Mike, before the end of the hour, Coach Quinn Snyder is going to stop by from our Atlanta Hawks.
1: Yeah, man, haven't had a chance to debrief speak and now brief and talk about and preview the Hawks season because there's a lot of changes. I mean, it was a great season. I mean, that month of April, we just kind of blasted and blew doors to get set up for the playoffs. And look, we gave the Knicks all they could handle at the end. It was obviously a terrible embarrassment, but I'm curious to get his take on how does Jalen Johnson approach this offseason now in the new season, Carl? And how do you get the new guys rotated in when it's so tight? The minutes are so tight in the NBA.
0: It's going to be interesting. I think we had a good club. I don't know how good the Hawks are going to be. You know, when you start saying, well, they'll be better than last year. Okay, well, then that means we got to go further in the playoffs. And I don't know if that's going to be the case because the Eastern Conference has gotten a lot better. But we'll chop it up with Coach Quinn coming up. Quinn Snyder here at about 2:40. First and foremost, though, no update on Michael Penix Jr., okay? Today off day. Tomorrow they'll be back at it. Hopefully Kevin Stefanski is able to give us a better indication of what's going on with this rib injury. Despite the reports, you know, they are optimistic, as we mentioned yesterday, that he could possibly play. But, Mike, there's a lot of hope, finger crossing, and chance there. I don't know if we have a definitive answer, and I don't know if we'll have one by the end of the week, to be honest with you. The injury may not be as bad as feared, but we know he missed that overtime period. We know he was in pain, and we know that they slow roll this. They do it with all the injuries we've seen here so far. And so I'm not sure what to think. The other side of this, guys, is the Bears may be with or without Caleb Williams. We don't know if he's going to return.
1: Right.
0: And I think that's a big plus for them. He's dealing with the hamstrings, been out the last few weeks. So we're not sure if we're going to see either Case Keenum or Tyler Badgett. At the end of the day, this could be, Mike, a game again of backups. We could see Tua. We could see either Case Keenum or Tyson Badgett, should I say, or Badgett. Mm. Well, either way, you kind of have to prepare this week, and it gets back to, you remember that weird week, maybe it was week two, where the quarterbacks were splitting reps and we were trying to get Penix ready, but he didn't play. You know, what are we doing this week when it comes to the preparation for the Bears? And it's easy if you go, well, he's fine, and he's going to play. We know that he'll get the reps. If you're telling me, well, we're still not sure, then you got to get somebody ready. That somebody is going to be Tua Tagovailoa.
1: What?
0: Tua Tagovailoa.
1: Say again.
0: No. Yes.
1: No. Can't do that, man. It's got to be Mike. Please, I'm begging you, brother. Flak jacket. I mean, even if you look like, you know, Michael J. Fox in Back to the Future, you know, big giant vest. We got to get you out there, brother. Even if you look like the. And here comes Michael Penix Jr. Looks a bit like the Michelin Man right now. Got to be Michael Penix Jr.
0: Can he even move in that suit? Yes.
1: You know what? It's got to be Penix Jr. It's a scary proposition. Everything I'm reading from Chicago, it's not a done deal that Caleb's coming back. No. I read stuff last week that said he's been practicing, he's been doing more and more stuff. But now we'll have to see, because if he practices tomorrow, that means he's probably going to give it a go.
0: I agree.
1: And you said this on our pre-show today. It's almost like they overthought it and their approach. By going back to Badgett and not just rolling with what's his name?
0: With Case Keenum.

0: beat him.
1: Yeah, he was so good in that Monday night game where nobody expected them to do anything. And then you go, well, yeah, I'm going to go with Taysom.
0: Kind of first misstep for Ben Johnson that I can think of.
1: I agree, because I think it threw off potentially some of the rhythm. They won after that, but it was a sloppy game. Right. And then you go to Green Bay and all that conversation. We know who's on the schedule, blah, blah, blah. And Green Bay blows doors. So, look, they're coming in. They need to get back on track. We need to get back on track. But the question is really about Michael Penix. And Mike, let me say this, because this is coming off the Monday night game, which was absolutely incredible. I don't know if Michael Penix will ever be what we saw those two quarterbacks do last night. What I'm talking about is that was a quarterback game. Both quarterbacks were unbelievable. Matthew Stafford was great. Obviously, Josh Allen was great. And look, I'm not asking him to be Josh Allen, because Allen is just different. He's on a different planet, man. When you run for 120 yards in the NFL as a quarterback, you know, again, you're doing different things. But, Mike, neither one of those guys were going to let their teams lose. And they were willing to do whatever it took. And like we always talk about Michael Penix, and this has been my thing. I need to see some games where he puts the team on his back, right? Last night, that's what Josh Allen did. Josh Allen on the road was like, I'm not going to let us lose. Whatever it's going to take, they get the 45-yard field goal in overtime with about a minute 50 left, and they win. But really, it was about quarterback play. And if you didn't watch this game, if you get a chance, just go check it out. Stafford, just throwing the ball dots all night long. And Allen would come back, Mike. They go down and he'd come back and then they go back down the field. And it was just back and forth. And you're like, this is top quarterback play.
2: Right. I mean, this is guys can make all the throws and can move. I mean, like Matthew Stafford is a pocket passer, but you know what Josh Allen, I mean, it's redefined the position the last couple of years. And that's why, you know, for one brief moment, Jack Strand was the apple of everyone's eye, because you see him and say, he's a poor man's Josh Allen. I want some of that. But yeah, Matthew Stafford, 383 yards. And by the way, they had no run game whatsoever.
1: Zero.
2: I mean, I think Kyron Williams had one decent run. They ran for 77 yards, 54 attempts from Stafford.
1: They tried.
2: And they still hung in there and took it to overtime.
1: It was great. And I'm using this example, guys, because the level of play that I saw last night is where we need Michael Penix to get to. Now, that's not going to happen overnight. Again, you're talking about an MVP, actually two former MVPs.
2: Right.
1: But you're talking about a lot of experience on the field. And one of the things Mike and I are talking about today, you can hit us up 404-726-0929. Is we still have to keep in perspective that this is only Michael Penix's 15th start, right? It's not even a full season, and it's been broken up over the last three years. So he still is learning a lot on the job, as talented as he is and the good things that we've seen. But really, Mike, the real question about Michael Penix, and let's just say it, it's durability.
2: Right. I mean, this is the situation where no one is, and by the way, I don't know who these people are out there that have a problem that a guy is upset because he got rocked and put a towel over his head. Who cares?
1: Who cares?
2: We talked about that. We had one guy bring it up on the phone call. I'm like, what? So what? But he got rocked. He shouldn't have been in the game because the game should have been over, because he also needed to make a throw. But then he got rocked because Pitts missed a block. Other side came. That's as hard a hit as we've seen Michael Penix take since he's been here.
1: I agree.
2: You know, and so this is nothing he did wrong. Now, he's also got to learn how to slide. He can't go in the fetal position on two knees. That's something they got to coach up on the other side. But this is a guy we've got to be able to see him stay out there. He's got to be durable. You know, because, look, there's folks, we can have a rational debate here with some people, some can't. The injury history is still a concern. It just is, until he proves he can stay healthy.
1: Yeah, that, to me, and look, when we talk about how good he can be, and again, this gets back to what I watched last night, this is why I love the NFL. Like, that was top-notch quarterback play. Two great play callers going back and forth, the cat and mouse game that was going on, and then it goes to overtime, and somebody's got to make a play, and you think, the way it's going with the Rams, that they're going to be able to finish this thing, and then all of a sudden, boom, turnover, they get it back, and here comes Josh Allen. So I just think when we talk about the position and what we need and what Michael Penix is, I think he can play the position. That's a given. Mike talks about it. We know he's got the arm talent.
2: And he made some elite throws. I mean, we're talking about Kirby, elite. Michael Penix Jr., the throw to Pitts. A couple of throws to Pitts in traffic over the middle of the field, which was a thing which, you know, some quarterbacks are afraid to do, right? He's making super accurate throws deep down the field. He's just struggling with intermediate underneath throws. That's a legitimate beef. But the throws, I mean, he can make all the throws, everything you need in the repertoire except for the stuff he's got to figure out, which is the high percentage underneath, which that's every good quarterback can make those throws.
1: Yeah, those are the ones that usually move the chains. Those are the ones that either sustain drives or get you in, you know, scoring position. But the thing that I'm concerned about, and I don't know if you are, is just that the durability thing.

0: And again, sometimes it's not your fault. Last year when he got hurt, it's not his fault. It's just a weird thing. Again, when that happened, everybody's like, he's fine. What do you mean he's got a torn ACL? Like, it was weird. So that is where we're at, and here we are again talking about it, because if he misses this game, Mike, and Dede just said something to us out in the bullpen, and I was like, oh, come on, Dede. And Dede was like, well, maybe we just give him another week off. So we're going to give him another week off. That's what you want to do.
1: No,
2: that's not what I want to do.
0: No, you want to give him another week off?
1: No.
2: Are talking about
0: this guy
2: rib.
0: Was distraught after the game about not being out there.
1: Yeah,
2: and he even said himself, "I can't miss time.
1: He knows too much time. He knows.
2: He said it. David. But you are talking about a rib.
0: Oh, jeez.
1: Hey, and again, this was the argument in week two. You know, I'm 95%. That, you know, other towns, other teams. So get your butt out there. The rib thing is legit. It's a major comfort. It's a pain threshold. I'm not going to go down the softer weak line because I'll get people stoning me on that. But I mean, look, there's guys who have to play with a level of pain in the NFL.
0: Yeah.
1: It's just part of the league, you know, and so this is it. Now, how much a flak jacket, if that's what it takes, we're just assuming that you shoot it up and you tape it up, Carl, historically with ribs, you know. I have no experience in the NFL. I've played some rugby, okay, and I know guys that have done that, and I know we have friends who play in the NFL that have done it too. It's basically about, can you tough it out and can you function?
0: I've had bruised ribs. I don't know to what extent this is.
1: Right,
0: it hurts. That's what I said to you yesterday. You go, breathe in. You know how you're at the doctor and he's got the scope on you. You breathe. It hurts. Okay. I've never had a cracked rib or a broke rib. I can't even imagine what that feels like. So, again, everybody's pain tolerance is different. Here is Kevin Stefanski talking about Michael Penix's health status.
3: I can answer that better Wednesday. Just with any type of injury, I always want to see how the guys respond over a couple days before I can give you a good answer there.
0: Oh, so nothing then. Okay. I get it. Coach doesn't want to say he's fine, even if he is fine, because he may not be fine. And when they get on the field, Mike, you need to see how this affects his throwing.
1: Right.
0: So you're sitting here with no pads on and nobody coming after you, and you go, how you feel? I feel okay. We get out on the field, and all of a sudden now you're leaving balls short. You're not able to follow through because that I just talked about is hurting. That's why coach is not willing to say, yeah, he looks good. He feels good, but I don't know until Wednesday, which is tomorrow. Right.
1: And like anything else with that, it's like, it's 24 to 36 hours. You're really feeling it. So yeah, I mean, it's one of those classic in the NFL. You go, if it's a team with a playoff, you know, chase on the line, it's late in December, you know, Terry Bradshaw's going to go. You know what I mean? Take your quarterback. Ken Stabler is going to go. You know, Warren Moon is going to go.
0: That's right.
1: But I mean, but where are you now? Where we are to Day-Day's point, and how does he approach it? And how does he feel? Does Mike feel like he's got to prove to the organization? Or he said his health is number one, which I understand. But there is a window here, and it's fleeting. You know, to prove you're the man. And it's unfortunate that it happened, but it did. And this is all part of how you're evaluated by the organization. Whether people want to accept that or not, that's how it works.
0: Here's what Coach said about preparing for the Bears with uncertainty at the QB position.
3: Sure. We'll start looking at the Bears in earnest here the next few hours as we, you know, put the Baltimore game to bed. But like every week, there's injuries that teams are dealing with, and there's always uncertainty at various positions. So we'll see as the week goes on who's practicing, who you can anticipate to seeing. But the truth is, you have to prepare for an entire roster when you're going up against these teams. So we have to get to know their entire roster, everybody who plays the quarterback position. And I know that they have talent throughout this roster, and certainly in that quarterback room. I think very, very highly of all the guys that they have in there. So we'll see how the week shakes out, but you have to be prepared for an entire roster.
0: Yeah, look, the offense doesn't change, right? It's going to be the same offense. What changes is Caleb Williams' ability to escape pressure and improvise. That's what changes. It's just like with Lamar. Lamar's better than Snoop at it, okay? But Snoop's pretty good. He showed us that and was able to beat us the other night. The offense itself doesn't change. They're going to run the same plays, Mike, they've been running, and they're going to try to execute and do what the things they do. But if you add Caleb to the mix, now all of that improvising that he does, you can't coach for that.
1: And that's like the questions we've had about when will Mike go, same thing. Because remember, the joke in Chicago was Caleb Williams got shot in his hamstring. Because remember how he reacted Day-Day? And obviously, he was in a lot of pain. And apparently, there are, obviously, you know, varying degrees of hamstring injuries. But in Chi-Town, they're ready to see that man out on the field.
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0: news in high school sports across the state. 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When we come back, we're going to talk to our buddy Tony Gwynn Jr., Odyssey MLB insider. What do the Braves need to do this offseason? And what does he think about the Dodgers being down 0-2? It's Dukes and Bell.
1: This is a Westwood One Sports Minute.
2: Packers edge rusher Micah Parsons will have to wait until another time to face his former team in the Dallas Cowboys. Parsons said during training camp that this week's game against the Cowboys was very realistic, but that is now out of the picture since the three-time All-Pro will not practice this week for Green Bay. Reports earlier suggested that Parsons may not return to action until sometime in November. I'm Adam Abdallah.
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9: 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Thomas Jefferson tried them. 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

0: 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Thomas Jefferson tried them. Rent too high? 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
4: The Brewers are two wins away from the World Series after taking a 2-0 lead over the Dodgers in the NLCS. In the ALCS, the Guardians lead the Rays 1-0. And Michael Penix is being evaluated after a rib injury late in Sunday night's game. Kevin Stefanski expects to have a better idea of his health status on Wednesday. I'm Allie Mack.
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7: Want to mention the Atlanta Dream got it worked out, and today it was announced that they're going to play Game 3 of the WNBA Finals at 8 o'clock on Wednesday, October 21st at State Farm Arena. Game 4 is tipping off at 1 o'clock on Saturday, October 24th at State Farm Arena. And that night is kind of cool. And we'll talk to Steve Koonin later this week, Hawks CEO, about it, because you're going to get a doubleheader. You get a WNBA Finals game at 1, and then the Hawks play the Houston Rockets that night. At State Farm Arena, but
8: and smart for the NBA to accommodate and State Farm, everybody got on the same page. No disrespect to the Gateway Center or some of the other options, but that's not what you need on TV. This is what you want to see.
7: The WNBA announced that today. The change was from Thursday, October 22nd to October 21st, but it doesn't extend the length of the series. They just changed the day. So again, I think this is best for everybody. 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All right, with that said, let's talk to our man Tony Gwynn Jr., Odyssey MLB Insider. 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Tony, man, first things first, I want to start with our Braves before we get into the NL, you know, CS and the ALCS. Yeah. What are your thoughts now that it's said and done? Because there are a lot of folks who say this thing needs to be retooled. And, you know, you've got questions about shortstop and outfield positions and, like, what are you doing? As you look at this club, what do you think as far as what Alex Anthopoulos may or may not try to do this offseason? Because he just recently spoke, I think, yesterday and said, look, I don't believe in this theory of trying to just turn this thing over and start anew.
9: Yeah, if I'm Alex, I'd say the same thing. I think there are certainly some fair assessments in addressing shortstop, you know, left field.
7: Yep.
9: But I think a large part of what the Braves went through is, you know, having injury. You know, they missed a bunch of guys. And then when they got back, you know, they weren't able to quite get back to themselves. You know, Ronald obviously is a huge part of that offense. He wasn't quite himself, at least the Ronald Acuña we've grown accustomed to seeing. You miss Spencer, you know, Strider. So it's like you guys, there were so many different big pieces that, you know, just weren't right. And, you know, when you get to the postseason and that attrition has set in, it started to show. And, you know, I think the Dodgers were ultimately too big of a task when not having your team hitting on all cylinders. But I agree with Alex. There is some, you know, around the margins you can address.

0: Perez, but ultimately you signed some of these guys to long-term deals, and the kind of point of it is that they're going to be the ones driving the ship when it's all said and done. This year, it just didn't work out because of some of the injuries, I think.
1: You know, Tony, as we said, there's nothing you can do to make a guy clutch. You know, some guys just either have it, and some of the greats have had really, you know, off, you know, weeks in the playoffs in baseball right. history. But Matt Olson, you know, that's the guy that, you know, he's one of the best, if not the best, fielding first baseman. We know what kind of home run numbers he can put up year after year. He's a 187 career postseason hitter. You know, and it's tough because if you mention Freddie, Braves fans go, don't say his name. But it's just that's what you're looking for. You need that clutch from your core guys.
0: And it's funny you bring. I saw a side by side comparison, and you know, during the regular season, Matt Olson is first in pretty much all the categories. I think obviously you know Freeman's right behind him, but you would think it had worked out outside of when it really counts, right? And that's come postseason. I don't think Matt is any different than a lot of really good players that got to the postseason and struggled in their initial chances. I have no doubt he's going to get more chances. I saw it here in San Diego with Manny Machado. Didn't have great numbers coming into this postseason, but he finally got loose and he started to have some success and was probably one of the Padres' best hitters. I think the more opportunities you get, and you know, in an organization like the Braves, you're going to get more cracks at it. I think eventually he's going to come through. The good ones figure it out. I mean, from you go back through the history, Barry Bonds struggled through, you know, most of his time in Pittsburgh, and then he got to San Francisco, and that changed. A-Rod. I mean, the list is long of superstar players that struggled in their initial, introduction to the postseason, and eventually were able to break through. I think Matt Olson is no different.
2: Tony, let's talk about these Brewers, because I want to get your opinion about what you saw with them against the Padres and then what we're seeing now against the Dodgers. I think a lot of people are surprised, should I say, that they're up 2-0 in this series. Their bullpen is legit. And I think when you talk about, you know, being able to do what they did against Skubal and Yamamoto, they are up, like legitimately. Yeah. This is not a fluke. They are the real deal. So what did you see in the Padres series, and then what do you think now against this Dodgers team?
0: As good as the pitching in, and the pitching is phenomenal. It's probably some of the best pitching you're going to see in Major League Baseball. Their offense is so relentless. It's relentless enough where it covers up the mistakes. Especially against a team like the Dodgers. One thing I know about playing against that team is they don't make mistakes. They let you make the mistake, and then they pounce on you, and they don't really let up. Yesterday was a great example of the Brewers really making a ton of mistakes. I mean, Henderson himself had two errors. He threw two balls down that right field line, and usually those are death blows to the opposition. But what you saw was a Brewer offense that is relentless. It comes in different fashions. We talked all year long about them not hitting the long ball, but certainly in that Padres series, it rained big, and you saw it last night rain big. But they play the game of baseball, you know, kind of like we all grew up watching it, right? They get a runner on, you know, they bunt them over, they get them in. They get a runner on, they steal second, they get them in. There's just a bunch of different ways that offense is that can beat you, and they have the best kind of, you know, momentum, right? You got the regular season in which you saw a foundation built and how they go about it, and they get to the postseason and they're hot all at the same time. And it's a very, very, I think, pleasant brand of baseball to watch. And they certainly displayed it against the Padres. They're doing it right now. But now we'll see. They got to go to L.A. For these next three and try to finish it there. It won't be easy.
1: Tony Gwynn Jr. is with us here, guys. Again, it's frustrating because the Braves, if they don't hit the home run, Tony, we just don't win. It's been like that. I mean, a lot of teams like that, but that's baseball. That's Earl Weaver. That's Bobby Cox. Three-run home run and good pitching. But we looked at the numbers. You just mentioned the Brewers. They only got 5 home runs in the entire postseason. The Braves have got only 4 home runs. It's a reminder. Remember, Tony, like Joe Torre with the Yankees, he could do it both ways. The old style, National League baseball that used to be.
0: Yep.
1: You know, is that what it takes? And are all the baseball nerds and the launch angle geeks missing the point here?
0: I don't know if that's what it takes, but it's certainly one way to

0: do it. The Brewers, well, I can, power costs money, and the Brewers don't have a lot of it to spend in free agency. So, you know, much like we saw in the Moneyball era, it's really a reaction to try to basically zig when everybody's zagging. And the league got to a point where there was just a lot of, you know, true outcomes, strikeout, walk, homer. And teams, you know, have built rosters that are built on that. But much like the three-point shot, homers can go cold. And you're going to need to figure out a way, especially in the postseason, where you're seeing this high-level pitching all the time. And so you're going to need the other ways to do it. It made my heart glow watching a bunt get laid down and a runner get moved over, because that's, you know, that's fundamental baseball. But they don't just do it that way. And I think, you know, if the Brewers are able to continue to have success, you'll see other teams start to try to emulate this. It's a fun brand of baseball. It's a cheaper brand of baseball. You just got to have the guys who are committed to doing it. And the Brewers just do a good job kind of setting that foundation at the lower level. So when the guys get to the big leagues, they kind of know what's expected.
1: Tony, great stuff as always, man. 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Tony Gwynn Jr., thanks, brother. We appreciate you.
0: You guys have a good one.
1: Yeah, man. Brewers won 7-4 over the Dodgers, up 2-0. As he said, they got to go to L.A. Coming up, though, Mike, we're going to talk some hoops with the coach. Quinn Snyder stopping by.
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0: Sometimes it feels like the news is full of things that have never happened before. 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
8: 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It's one of our favorite spots. Yeah, they carry some great products as well. It's all brought to you by Sun Cruiser Vodka Drinks. It's Dukes and Bell live from Metro Bottle on Marietta Boulevard. That's Friday from 2 to 6. We'll be out.

0: but trying to integrate a couple draft picks, a couple free agent signings, really finding a connectivity with your team. And that happens a lot of ways. That was one of the reasons that we liked the idea of going away, where guys are just around each other. The connectivity and the communication, it sounds kind of fluffy and those are intangibles,
1: right.
0: But it's real too. Cause it just, you see it over and over again throughout the course of the game, just guys talking to each other and kind of that pulls you together. And as we all know, that's what it requires to be a team.
1: Yeah, we talked to Dyson Daniels a couple weeks ago. He loved it. He was having a blast just taking in the music and the whole scene and doing everything you just talked about, Coach. You mentioned the young guys. I'm probably going to be harping on this all season. Love me some Zuby. How do you integrate the rookies knowing how priceless the minutes are in the regular season?
0: I'm going to go back a little bit because I'll answer that. One of the great treats of preseason was walking through the lobby and seeing guys in boots and hats ready to go. I don't know if they were line dancing or not, but it was fun to see some guys dig in the cowboy hats. Zuby's really interesting because rarely do you find a guy that has that level of physicality that can move the way he can. And you've seen it really like in some rundown block situations. Mm. We wanted to try to have him guard the ball last night where we think that he's the guy that eventually will be able to guard. He's given up size guarding the center, but that's where the physicality comes in. And then his ability to move, allows you to switch. And that's also kind of an important quality. You've seen that around the league when you can switch out onto the ball and stay in front. But he's those guys, we're work in progress with those guys, and they're giving us some excitement when we see some of the plays that they're capable of making, and trying to make sure they have a long runway and understand that. But also, it's okay to be excited when you look at Kingston's speed.
1: Right.
0: both are true. Mm.
2: Season starts October 21st, guys, on the road against Orlando. Our home opener is that Saturday night, October 24th at 8 o'clock. We just talked about the WNBA Finals being that afternoon at State Farm, and then Hawks play that night. Coach Quinn Snyder joining us here on Dukes and Bell. Coach, talk about the growth in our guys. I believe the growth in Nikhil and Dyson and JJ, that's Jalen Johnson, guys, is really the key to how much better we have a chance to be this year. Talk about their growth, Coach.
0: Well, it's interesting. We have this saying that the growth isn't linear. And all three of those guys, Dyson being the most improved player, and then Nikhil being that, and JJ's, consistent improvement over the course of the last couple of years. I think as painful as it was the way that we finished the season, I think all those guys took something from that. And we've got, guys that work incredibly hard, feel like the character that they have and the work ethic that they have, as their, competition can really tell you where you are. And sometimes you need to get to work through that adversity to see where you need to get better and where you can get better. And that's something that I know all those guys have been focused on. And then really our job as coaches is to continue to try to, point those things out, and that growth is really a partnership. And we're lucky to have those guys and their approach, because I agree with you. We'll probably see them getting better, hopefully at different things. I mean, that's the challenge. That's the key. And it's difficult to win most improved player two times in a row, but that doesn't mean you're not getting better either. So I'll tell you, Nikhil trying to change speeds, one of the guys on our staff, Ashton Smith, told him, he's got to learn how to drive a clutch. And at first we had to explain to him what a manual transmission was. And then he FaceTimed me on Father's Day, and he was in the car with his son, Paris, who I think is like 3 or 4. Right. And he had he was sitting there. He wasn't going anywhere, but I think he was still working on the stick shift.

0: That's
1: yeah, Gen Z, man, that is an anti-theft device, Coach. You are right. Quinn Snyder is with us here talking about the Hawks. One of the things we saw is the development of Jalen Johnson. He's one of the elite players. He's an all-star. The playoff experience and what he learned from it, and how do you push him to take it to the limit, I guess, for lack of a better word, moving forward?
2: Well, I think the first thing is, you know, his willingness to be coached. You know, that the things that you're talking to him about, you know, he takes to heart. And the other part is, you know, he wants to be better. It's that will that he has, you know, just within himself. So it's really looking at some of the things. You can't get better at everything all at once, and trying to prioritize, you know, what are the things that you can do right now for yourself, but also to help the team. And so defensively, you know, he's really been focused on defending. And a lot of times that just means, you know, his situational awareness, whether he's on the ball or off the ball. And that's a hard thing to work on, certainly in the summer. But it has been, you know, whether he's playing one-on-one against a smaller, quicker guy, and you're just learning how to move your feet. And the other thing, there's a few of them, but, you know, he's such a – if he gets downhill and you see it in transition, he's virtually impossible to stop. And when I say that, it's not just him going to the rim, but it's his ability to pass. Mm-hmm. And I really think he's, you know, he's one of the more gifted passers in the league. And finding that balance and making those reads, because he's the guy that, you know, we need him to score too, but feel like, you know, his catch and shoot threes force people to come out and guard him. And then he has the ability to get by and finish, you know, and playmake for our team, which is a big deal. You know, having playmakers that can get advantages, and he's one of those guys for us.
0: Hawks fans excited about what's to happen and what's to come for this upcoming season. I want to ask you about C.J. McCollum. You know, he's the old guy, right? A coach, you've been around the league a long time, even as an assistant before you became a head coach. Did you know what we were getting when we made the deal for C.J.? Because he got here, and Hawks fans fell in love with his game, his leadership, the way he handled himself. And then he still, you know, because he showed everybody he could still produce. Did you know we were getting that C.J. McCollum? And then talk about what he's meant to these young core guys.
2: Yeah, you know, I had an inkling because I'd seen him. You know, I was in Utah when he was in Portland, and we played him all the time. But one of the things I didn't know was how focused he'd be trying to defend. Mm. And coming in, you know, to a group, he really took that to heart. You know, you've got Dyson and Nikhil and now Lou Dort next to you. He doesn't need to be those guys, and they don't need to be him, but felt like that was something, and it speaks to his character. And then, you know, the other thing that you knew he could do was to create a shot. And that really is what we saw at crucial times, you know, over the course of that, you know, shortened season we had with CJ. But his ability, and you saw it in the Knicks series, you know, his ability in a one-on-one situation to use his pace and change speeds and all those kind of old man tricks that you got in the bag. So.
1: Talking with Quinn Snyder, guys, Hawks coaches, we're getting ready for the regular season, 3-1. They are the preseason champs in my mind, Carl.
0: I hear you.
1: How about Okongwu? A lot of talk last year about how you got him shooting the three. You want everybody shooting the three?
2: You know, I think we want to take open threes. And the thing that's interesting about that is oftentimes when you're open from three, if you don't shoot it, it's harder to get something better later in the possession. So different guys, you know, have different shot selection. But the other thing about shooting the three that I think is hugely important is you have a chance to rebound. And so for us, we talk about the possession game at times, and that means for us hopefully turning people over some, and it means going to the offensive glass. So it's a lot easier to rebound a shot when it's from three for, you know, a lot of reasons. And it's also, you know, for guys to rebound, they're understanding that someone's going to take that shot. Now, certainly there's a difference when you have a guy like Nikhil that shoots it the way that he does. So everybody's a little bit different, but

0: factored in to taking three. We took 50 last night. I was surprised. Yeah. You know, I think every game is going to be a little different. But to answer your question even more specifically, what I would say is we say we like threes, but we love the rim. So we want to attack the rim. We want to get to the foul line, and that's we want to shoot threes. But if we can get to the rim, you know, that's the best case scenario, right? And but that sometimes taking those threes, because they have to guard them, allows you to get to the rim.
1: Gotcha. Yeah. Coach, what do you think about the East, just generally speaking? I mean, we'll find out more once the season gets underway, but, you know, Indiana has Halliburton back, right? The Pistons get their situation with Durant taken care of. The Celtics are the Celtics, right? Miami gets Giannis. Like, you just start looking around the league. If the Wizards are healthy, maybe they're interesting, you know? And you start going, all right, 76ers, oh, they add LeBron. Like, what do you think about the East? Because I'm looking at this and going, I just think the East has gotten a lot better.
0: You know, there's been this kind of perception for a number of years that, you know, the East was kind of behind the West, and even in the depth of the conference. I think that's changed, you know, and you just said a bunch of reasons why with some of these rosters where teams have gotten better. We feel like we've gotten better too. Maybe not in the same way, but we're going to try to really play to our strengths. And when I say that, that means defending and running, and that's going to be really our edge. But it's harder. There's no question about it. You know, the conference has gotten better. I think one of the things that happened last year, and, you know, everybody's kind of afraid to say it at times, but, you know, there were teams that were, you know, that weren't playing guys that were a little less concerned about winning, a little more incentivized to not win. Mm. That's out the door now. You know, everybody from top to bottom. So I would anticipate, you know, the East especially being squeezed together more. You may not see a 60-win team. And it's just hard to know, right? Yeah. I go into it, and I like our group. But where, you know, what that kind of – what transpires in terms of wins and losses is just hard to say, precisely because of what you're talking about. You know, I think Orlando, you know, their roster's back. They'll be better because Wagner's out, you know, a good chunk of the year. So it's everybody's got, and especially early in the year, you know, every team early in the year, you know, the level and kind of the, I don't want to use the word hope, but everybody's got high aspirations. So that early season schedule for us is tough, and it's one that we really have to be prepared for mentally as much as anything.
1: Coach, everybody's excited. Hawks, again, regular season starts on the 21st at Orlando. Coach just mentioned them. Then they go to Charlotte, and then they come back home Saturday night, October 24th. Quinn Snyder, we appreciate you, as always.
2: Yes, sir.
1: Looking forward to a great year, and good luck with everything. We'll look forward to our next conversation, Coach.
0: Yeah, and I just want to wish the Dream good luck.
2: Right,
0: that's really fun for the whole city, and obviously for them, and all the support that they have in the city, and certainly have it from us too.
1: No doubt.
2: Thanks, Coach.
1: Go Dream.
0: Okay, guys.
1: All right.
0: See you.
1: You
0: Coach
1: got it. Quinn okay. Snyder here on Sports Radio 92.9 The Game. We are your home for Hawks basketball. Yeah, look, I like our team too, but he's right. We got to see how this shakes out. Mike and I always talk about this in the NFL. There will be some teams who fall off that you think are supposed to be really good, and they won't be for whatever reason. Maybe it's an injury to their star or whatever, but everybody you think is going to be good in the East won't be. Right. And so we'll see. But I am excited about what this team potentially looks like and what we can do. Mike, I know this. We got depth. You talked about Zuby. You talked about Fleming.
2: Right.
1: Lou Dort adds an element we haven't had, another element of toughness.
2: Right.
1: So
2: I know we've talked over the years about, no matter, this predates Quinn by, you know, decades. It's always tough for rookies to get minutes, but Zuby could be that guy. I mean, again, if all works out, that could be a glue guy, you know, and could be kind of like an X-Man, like the Junkyard Dog, like Damari Carroll. You know, I mean, this guy can, there's always that kind of X-Factor guy. Hopefully that's a role that he maybe grows into with this team.
1: When we come back, guys, NFL, oh, last night was absolutely bananas. 37-34 in overtime. What did Josh Allen have to say about his secret weapon? 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
18: Kevin Stefanski says he'll have more clarity tomorrow on Michael Penix's injury after the quarterback was sacked on the Falcons' final possession of regulation Sunday night. And the Brewers lead the Dodgers 2-0 in the NLCS, while the Guardians lead the Rays 1-0 in the ALCS. I'm Allie Mack.

0: day, you know, sometimes you go, we played well enough to win, and I think the Rams did. But the kicking game, guys, how many times have we talked about it? It will come back to bite you, and it did last night.
1: So I looked it up. Apparently, Carl, it's Groupe.
0: Groupe.
1: It's groupie.
0: Okay.
1: It's actually groupie, like you're a groupie of a band.
0: Blake Groupie?
1: I looked it up. Yeah, I looked up the phonetics, like group E-E. I'm like, okay, groupie. Either way.
0: Never heard of him.
1: Exactly. I'm surprised he didn't get a phone call from us a couple years ago. He was with kicked at Arkansas State. And he was with the Saints, and after that he bounced around a couple of practice squads, Jets, Rams, now. But this is the thing, and if you don't have a kicker, and this is where the Rams play, Carl, in those high leverage games in the toughest division in sports, you know, and now, by the way, they're the same record as us.
0: Yeah, 2-3. They have had 3 block field goal attempts since the start of last season, tied for the most of the NFL. It's not going to get it done. So we're just telling you, like, there is an expectation with the Rams. Think about what the moves they've made. Aaron Donald comes back. By the way, he can still play. He was great last night. You know, Myles Garrett is working his way back. All these moves that they've made, Mike, there's an expectation for Super Bowl for them. And Matthew Stafford's still playing at a very high level. But little things like this will blow your season, and so they're not waiting around. Meanwhile, this got sent to us from Hugh G Reaction. That's his Twitter handle.
1: Hugh G Reaction.
0: Yeah, and he sent it to Day-Day and Mike and myself. You can follow Mike, ATL Bell 929. I'm at Put 'Em Up, C Dukes, and follow Day-Day as well, our executive producer. But he sends this and says, you know, I guess he heard us talking about Michael Penix. And look, I said there are a lot of things he's got to get better at and room to grow. And so there's a stat out there from some stat nerd who's talking about the start of the season for Penix. And I just want to put this in perspective because I don't even think most of you know what any of this means. EPA play, 3rd in the league. Success percentage, 4th. Completion percentage, he's 7th. Yards per attempt, he's 2nd. Let me just break all of this down to you. All that doesn't matter. You know what I remember last night? Josh Allen winning. All of that doesn't matter. And I'm not telling you it's not good for Michael Penix, who is off to a good start to the season. But the things you remember is who won the game. And so when we start talking about all this, you know, play action, EPA, slash play, he's 1st in the league. What the hell does all that mean? Is this offense scoring points? Are we scoring when we need to? Are you making the plays you need to make? And are we winning? The only thing I remember last night is Josh Allen scrambling twice in the overtime, Mike, and putting them in field goal position to win the game. That's it.
1: That's what he does. He got sacked 8 times.
0: It's crazy.
1: 8 times, crazy. Man. I mean, but look, this is the conversation. I literally just had this conversation with a guy. We praised Michael Penix Jr. after Green Bay. You know, we talked about, hey, a rusty start, that was to be expected. Then he got in the group. He got Drake involved. He goes down to New Orleans. He's doing off. Now, again, in the New Orleans game, the same thing that cropped up in the Ravens game cropped up. The touch throws, he has still got to work on. But again, you guys need to get some perspective. This is the most important position any franchise can have in any sport. And we're evaluating how he does. We lost the game to the Ravens in part because the Ravens kicked our ass. They out-physicaled us on the line. They wouldn't let our edge guys set the edge, and they went after, and let's be honest, they were able to get everything they wanted at times on both sides of the football. Yeah. But there were still individual moments where Bijan did his thing, and let me repeat this, listen very carefully.
0: All right.
1: Michael Penix Jr. made amazing star-level NFL throws in tight windows to Kyle Pitts and Drake London, and you name it.
0: But
1: any football game, as Carl said last night, comes down to moments. Rams cut their kicker. Kicker didn't do his job. But Sunday night, guys, Mike needed to make a high percentage throw that everybody in the league can make. And now you're looking, I've got breakdowns of the Ravens were in his face. He couldn't get the throw. He got the throw off. He didn't make the throw accurately. So will you stop making excuses? We can, in one conversation, praise Michael Penix for all the things he accomplished on Sunday night.
0: Yeah.
1: But in a big moment that we had to have, he couldn't deliver it.
0: Yeah.
1: So stop crying. Stop being a bunch of candy asses.
0: Yeah.
1: And grow up. Thank you.
0: Yeah. You remember when we were in New Orleans at one time, and we're coming back, and Bobby's going in on the Saints, and his co-host, that's all he was saying. Yeah.
1: Bobby's like,
2: add anything.
1: You can't. There's no way it should come down to this because they have too many opportunities and players got to make plays.
0: Yeah.
1: And if that big tight end ain't going to catch the ball, that's on him.
0: Yeah. That's all he would say. Mike and I were crying.
1: We were driving back over Lake Pontchartrain on the bridge, and that was the game. Who was that big tight end back in the day?
0: Oh, Jimmy.
1: Jimmy Graham.
0: Yes.
1: Jimmy Graham dropped a touchdown pass. Oh, my God. We never laughed so hard.
0: But that's where that comes from. That's why I'm going, yeah, but Mike is right.

0: not telling you lies. So I'm with the conversation about how good the season is starting and it looks good, but ultimately, and Mike knows this, and I'm talking about Mike Penix. It's wins, man. It's when you walk off the field and they go, did they win? Because nobody after the game is talking about, hold on, let me pull this back up from this nerd. Nobody's talking about EPA, success percentage, yards per attempt. Nobody's talking about that. You either had a good game or a bad game, and you won the game or you lost the game. Like, that's, by the way, no two things can be, none of this two things.
1: No,
0: okay?
1: One.
0: It's one or the other. Day-Day, you know where I'm going with this. 404-726-0929. And I hate that. Two things can be true at the same time. No, they're not. I'm black. That's it. Okay? There is no two things.
1: Right. No, as we said.
2: You're not brown from the boogie down?
0: No, I'm not. No.
1: Not brown from the boogie down?
0: No, I'm not. Okay?
1: No, but like we said, it's getting ridiculous. I mean, you guys have here's the thing. You're prejudging him on his injury history. Yes, because injury history is why some quarterbacks don't get drafted in this league. Okay? That's part of it. But I mean, are you guys that soft out there? That you literally can't hear a conversation? You called the man soft. Yes, because I couldn't understand how he could be 95 or 92% and couldn't play in week two. And I still don't. And when we talk to Michael, and we will, I will say, Mike, I apologize for calling you soft and thinking it was weak because I couldn't figure it out. We know you're a tough guy. You've gone through three rehabs. Okay? But I said it. Freaking get over it. Okay? Get over it. Here we are now. He's a starting quarterback. If he makes the throw to Bijan, he doesn't get his ribs knocked out. Okay? That's a fact. You guys are so freaking soft. You've anointed the man. All right, you think I've got...
0: Wait, you people?
1: You, Penix fans, you guys have anointed him. And I'm telling you, he's got to prove it. He's proven he's got the arm to go down the field. The next iteration and the next improvement has got to be the underneath stuff. That's got to happen for him. But to say we can't discuss that... That we can only praise him? You guys are candy asses. I'll say it again.
2: Can I play some devil advocate
1: here? Yeah, go ahead. What's your excuse? Here it comes.
2: I'm so angry.
1: No, because you make excuses for him.
2: It's not about
1: When he makes a mistake, you just won't ever admit he makes a mistake.
2: Here we go. I said yesterday he's got a lot of room to grow. Now, you guys know, which I'll bring up in Day-Day, what's on Day-Day's mind, thanks to you all, I have been very studious in regards to rewatching Falcon games, things of that nature,
0: yeah,
2: right?
0: Yeah.
2: But one of the things I want to say that I think a lot of people take issue with is not so much that, because a lot of people, I posted about this stuff yesterday, about the conversations, about his touches on these passes, got a lot of responses. A lot of people agree with you, Mike and Carl, that yeah, he can improve. But something they pointed out that I didn't even think about, but it's true. Ball was in Bijan and Jake Matthews' hands. We're giving all this smoke to Michael Penix Jr. Rightfully so.
1: The ball.
2: Timeout. No, you had your angry man moment. You had your angry man moment.
1: I'm about to cuss. You're full of crap. That ball hit the ground. It's uncatchable.
2: No, that ball hit his hands. It hit his hands, Mike Bell. It hit his hands, Mike Bell. It hit his hands, Mike Bell. Go back and watch.
0: Mike, don't go in there, Mike. Mike, don't go in there. Don't go in there.
3: What video are you looking at?
2: This video right here, Mike Bell.
3: Out of your freaking
2: this
3: mind.
2: Video. This video right here.
3: Freaking pro.
2: Look at no.
3: You
2: no.
3: Are
2: he could have. He could have made. He could have made the catch. He could have made the catch. He's supposed to be the best player in the NFL. He makes the catch.
3: Yeah, he makes the catch.
2: Dive on the ground.
3: He makes the catch. Calais Campbell falls on him.
0: Mike, come back.
2: Oh, so it's okay for Calais Campbell to fall on Michael Penix and not Bijan Robinson?
0: Day-Day.
2: No. Day-Day. No, it was catchable. I'm sorry, guys. Both of those balls were catchable.
0: Okay,
2: go back
0: look,
2: and watch.
0: Look.
2: And on the Bijan throw, he had three free-range defenders coming at him. He's backpedaling, throwing off his back foot with three defenders in his face, and he had to throw the pass over the cornerback's hands.
0: You have taken it to another level in this defense of these throws.
2: I said he has room to improve, but if the ball hits your hands, make the catch.
0: No, make the catch.
2: You're a superstar. You're an MVP.
0: He was supposed to pull that off of his shoestring.
2: We've seen it done before. Have we not seen players make miraculous catches?
1: He stops his stride to try to reach and catch the ball. Data, you're out of your mind on this.
0: No,
1: this
0: short.
2: You know what we're going to do?
1: You were the leader of the excuse.
2: You know what we're going to do?
1: Insane.
2: You know what we're going to do?
0: What?
2: I'm going to talk to Mike Conti.

0: And we're going to have a, and you guys are out there going to have to sign waivers, I'm pretty sure. But every time everyone comes up with this.
1: Oh, you want to try to catch a ball on my shoestrings?
0: Yeah, we're going to go to a field. I have access to a field.
1: Wait, what the hell? What,
0: and we're going to line up defenders, and we're going to have three free-range defenders coming at you, and we're going to see how you backpedal, throw across your body, and get the ball to your receiver.
2: So it's a throw that's never been made by any quarterback in the NFL.
0: And it's a catch that no one's ever made in the NFL, Mike Bell? Is it a catch no one's ever made in the NFL?
2: Why can't you just
0: say? Is it a catch? Is it a catch that people have made? Did we not just see Jamar Chase make a
2: miraculous?
0: It's not ridiculous.
2: This is ridiculous.
0: Because we only want to put it on the passer and not the athletes who
1: that was
0: had the ball
1: pass.
0: In
1: it's
0: their
1: terrible.
0: Hands. It wasn't terrible.
2: You're making it sound like he caught it in the numbers. You're out of your mind.
0: I didn't say it was perfect That's pass. I said perfect. It was catchable.
2: No, it was a crappy pass.
0: It was catchable.
2: It was crappy.
0: It was catchable.
2: You're out of your mind.
0: No,
2: and I lost, honestly, I've lost a lot of respect for you today.
1: I know why you went in there, and I'm glad you did. I understand, because you wanted to see what video he was watching, what proof he had.
2: He's looking at the same video I'm looking at.
1: It's zero.
2: But he's got zero. But he's got a clouded perspective and
0: clouded.
2: An agenda.
0: It's not clouded.
2: You have an agenda.
1: That was a bad football. That was a bad I'm sorry.
0: It wasn't perfect, but it was catchable.
2: Dude.
0: It was catchable.
2: You know what?
0: It was catchable.
2: You know what?
0: It was catchable.
2: I want to come back in life and be one of your kids, because apparently I'm never getting in trouble, because it's never going to be my fault.
1: That ball was not catchable.
0: It was very catchable.
1: Come on, man.
0: They could have dove for it.
2: And then the play's over. Then the play is over.
0: And?
2: Unbelievable.
1: Right.
2: This is what we're dealing with. Even professional radio people who cover
0: you can't
2: sports
0: tell me
2: for a living.
0: All right, go. You can't tell me Jake Matthews, instead of backpedaling,
1: come on, man.
0: As if he's got, he's fleet of foot.
1: Here's the deal with Jake.
0: He keeps going.
1: Here's the
0: after
1: deal with
0: he
1: Jake.
0: Sheds the, after he releases, instead of backpedaling, he makes the catch.
1: No, here's the deal with Jake. If you're going to run that play, make it as simple as possible for him. He doesn't spend 50 minutes a day on the jugs machines. He's not Julio or Roddy. This is literally one chance. Put it where he can get. I shouldn't have to leave my feet. The elements that you're asking Jake to do now, you expect him to do something that he doesn't do every day.
0: Mike Johnson would have did it.
1: You know what? We're done.
2: Welcome to Atlanta, where reality takes a holiday.
1: We're done. All right, we're coming back. Unbelievable. Your phone calls are welcome, 404-726-0929. We want to hear from you, because that's where this is. And by the way, we don't have any new information of whether Michael's going to play on Sunday or not. The rib injury, we're waiting to find out probably tomorrow as they get back on the field. It's Dukes and Bell.
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4: The Milwaukee Brewers have taken a 2-0 lead over the Los Angeles Dodgers in the NLCS. Brewers catcher William Contreras provided the game-tying home run and the go-ahead RBI single for Milwaukee as they won Game 2 7-4. The Dodgers' Shohei Ohtani has gone 1-for-7 with 3 strikeouts in the series against the Brewers, and reports say that he may sit out Game 3 due to lingering injuries. Game 3 is on Wednesday in Los Angeles. I'm Adam Abdallah.
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5: 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I could be happy with anything, even though I order the same thing every time. 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
3: Kevin Stefanski says he'll have more clarity tomorrow on Michael Penix's injury after the quarterback was sacked on the Falcons' final possession of regulation Sunday night. And the Brewers lead the Dodgers 2-0 in the NLCS, while the Guardians lead the Rays 1-0 in the ALCS. I'm Allie Mack.
4: We now have still pictures of Bijan trying to find a way to catch this low missile, as one of our listeners put it. And make sure you show this to little buddy. He's talking about Day-Day. Look, as we discuss this, and we're going to jump right on the phones, there's plenty of blame to go around, but some things you're trying to make more of it than what it is. And for this particular throw, and if you're just tuning in, Day-Day, our executive producer, basically has said, let's put a little bit more blame on the guys who missed these passes. We talked about the Jake Matthews eligible tackle play where it's a touchdown. He misses it, but again, he shouldn't have to jump and try to make some kind of acrobatical, you know, play. The Bijan play, guys, is the one that is just blatantly, it's in our face, because 2 minutes to play, 2:48.
5: Right.
4: We make the play, we run the clock out. The game is ours to be had. And so, again, it's the touch, if you just to give a little bit more. And look, it's easy for any of us to say this. You're in your car, you're at your job, wherever you're listening, however you're accessing the show. In the moment, this is what he trains to do. This is why you throw the football as a quarterback the entire practice. So for us to sit here and say, we need a little bit more touch on that, yes, we can be critical of it, but let's not act as if Michael Penix doesn't practice these things. That ball was uncatchable. And Day-Day, I'm getting more and more of these steals. It's like the Zapruder film, Mike.
5: Right.
4: You cannot deny that that ball is on the ground as he's trying to make the catch.
5: Day-Day's premise is so ridiculous. It's like Bijan is supposed to stop in stride. First thing, let's start where the ball should have been. If it's thrown leading him, it's a touchdown.
4: I agree.
5: If it's thrown at his waist or below, he's still beating Calais Campbell, obviously, to the corner, and he's going to fall down, move the chains, make the Ravens burn the timeouts, game over. That's it. But the only thing you can't do is throw it the way Penix threw it.
6: I just think what gets lost, though, is the fact that he had three free-range defenders in his face.
5: Well, again, Day-Day.
6: I think that gets lost as he's backpedaling.
5: He still has the ability to throw the football. He just made a bad throw.
4: He did.
5: That's it. So, I mean, there's got to be a line of, like, what's above the line and what's below the line, what's a rational excuse and what's an irrational excuse.
4: That's irrational.
5: I believe yours is the latter.
4: That's irrational.
6: So you're saying it's irrational to think that, okay, just because three defenders are rushing you in your face, that's unacceptable for you to make a bad throw.
5: Rushing you in your face.
6: Yeah. Go and look at the video, Mike. It's literally two linemen missed their blocks.
5: So how did he get the ball away, Day-Day?
6: Because he had to rush the throw. You got three defenders about to take
5: you
6: down.
5: First off, I think that's
6: all I'm saying.
5: Guys,
6: I'm not saying the throw is perfect.
5: Guys,
6: I'm just saying we're overlooking the other elements of the play.
5: Guys are asking me, is Day-Day playing radio? I think he legitimately believes this, guys.
6: No, I do.
5: This is the Atlanta sports psychosis, which ruins a lot of conversations in this town.
6: No,
5: because it's
6: not
5: irrational.
6: It's not irrational.
5: So we're
6: going to throw out the other elements of the play. That's all I'm saying.
5: Look
6: at the play from the start.
5: Well,
6: look at the defender.
5: Here's the other thing.
6: Look how he's having to backpedal, and then he quickly sees the corner.
4: But I have to tell you something. I mean, and then we got to get to the phones, because I know a lot of people want to jump in on this. 404-726-0929. It's what he gets paid for. Last night, Matthew Stafford had people in his face. Last night, Josh Allen had people in his face.
5: Got sacked 8 times.
4: This is what you get paid for.
5: And Michael, by the way, they
6: missed two, Carl.
5: And
6: they missed two on Michael, some of the
4: And they
6: pressures.
4: Also made throws with people in their face.
5: And
4: we cannot use that as an excuse.
5: And Day-Day, it's not like he released the football to Bijan and he just got rocked into the 50-yard line.
6: Wasn't the point.
5: They didn't even touch him.
4: That's true.
5: He wasn't even touched.
4: That's true. All right, let's talk to Andre in Lawrenceville. We'll get to Josh and Mel and all you other guys here on the phones. Andre in Lawrenceville, what do you think?
7: Man, Dukes and Bale.

0: give them hell. Boy, I'm here to tell you, boy, it's an honor to be on the show with you guys, man. But I'm going to tell you something. I see both points here. I see Day-Day's point, and I see your point, too. But the whole thing about that game, it boils down to the mindset. He short-armed the ball. He didn't get the ball to Bijan. Or Bijan ran the route a little extra longer than what he was supposed to.
1: Oh, come on.
0: But the main thing I want y'all to understand is this.
1: Jesus Christ.
0: I want y'all to understand this.
1: Jesus.
0: Michael Penix was getting beat up. He was, I can't blame the brother. I'd have been scared too, because I'm telling you now, Matthews got to go. He was getting beat up. 1-5 was beating up on Matthew so bad that night. It was ridiculous.
2: Jake got beat.
0: And I don't see, you know, he got beat. And then, you know, you sit down on the play, the touchdown pass to him. You know, the Falcon fans are fickle, man. You know, I hear everybody talking about, well, you got Bijan, you got London, you could have threw two. But the play was designed because they had been keying on them. If he catches the ball, oh, what a great call by the offensive coordinator.
1: All he had to do was throw it right there. I'm done with this guy. Andre, I'm done. All he had to do was put it in his arms. Again, put it in his arms. We cannot make excuses for that.
3: No, we can. If that's your quarterback, if that's the guy that you either relate to or you have anointed, that's your guy. Man, I sure wish Matt Ryan could have gotten all this benefit of the doubt back in 2008. Wow. That would have been something. Never happened. Here we go, Carl. Mike, you don't understand. Did he make some mistakes? Sure. And yes, some of his shorter throws are a work in progress. So, okay, 2 minutes and 38 seconds. It's a work in progress. So I paid my $150, whatever it was, for my ticket to watch a workshop as Michael Penix figures out the 2-minute drill.
1: Yeah.
3: I'm in bizarro world. And there's people like Day-Day walking the earth that believe this nonsense. It's insane.
1: Let's talk to Josh, who's at work. Josh, what do you think about this, Josh? You're on Sports Radio 92.9 again.
4: True enough, he could have threw the ball better to Bijan, but my God, I just saw Matthew Stafford miss that same throw last night.
3: And he knows better because he's a veteran if he did.
1: Yeah, but I also saw him make hella throws with guys in his face.
4: Did Michael not do the same thing?
1: Yeah.
4: Multiple third and long conversions.
1: So here's the deal then. You've got to be fair. That's what we're telling you. You can't say one is okay and one is not. That's my point. That's what quarterbacks do in this league. They make the difficult throws.
4: Here's the point, though. We wouldn't even have to have this conversation if the defense does their job. Okay? You had an 8-point lead with 2.5 minutes left to go in the game. Your defense should be able to salt that away because now Baltimore has to not only score a touchdown, but they also have to convert a 2-point conversion. So that's two opportunities that the defense had to close the game out.
3: Right.
4: But you know what?
1: We kick field goals in the second half. Yeah, what about the offense's job to score points? It's easy to say that the defense should have done their job. Defense, Mike said it. You want to break it down? 23 points. 23.
3: In regulation.
1: That they did what they needed to do. If your offense scores and not kicks field goals, this is a different conversation.
3: And this is
1: too.
3: The thing. Like we said it earlier. There's offense, there's defense. Special teams screwed up too. But there's moments in a game, and the quarterback has always got more pressure on than anybody, whether it's Michael Penix Jr. or Matthew Stafford, you know, or Josh Allen for that matter. That's a throw that has to be made to win the game. And if you're telling me we can't have that conversation and you've got to go back in time, but he made the other throws, we all know he made the other throws.
1: Those don't matter.
3: We're in a position to win the game because he made those throws, but he's still got to make this one.
1: That doesn't matter. It's this moment. Mel in Decatur. Right. Mel, you're on Sports Radio 92.9 The Game. What do you think, Mel?
5: Hey, man. I know I'm not going to convince someone who doesn't want Penix to succeed to see things the other way.
3: Is that directed at me?
5: I agree with the last caller that said that we're talking about Penix and we're not talking about defense. You brought up the numbers, and you said that we're evaluating Penix to see if he can be the long-term quarterback. Well, you use those numbers to evaluate the quarterback.
1: Not if he doesn't win. I don't give a damn about those numbers if he doesn't win.
5: Can we also stop comparing Penix to long-term quarterbacks who've been in the league?
1: No, because to be great, those are the guys you aspire to be.
3: So what am I?
1: Every great quarterback in this league, Mike,
3: what am I supposed to do?
1: Aspires to be great. There are guys that set the standard. No. Who the hell am I supposed to? You want me to compare him to Cam Ward?
3: Drew Lock.
1: Do you want me to compare?

0: him to Cam Ward, you compare him to the guys who aspire to be great. For 20 years in this league, guys came in and said, man, I want to be like Brady. If I can win as much as that dude, if I can do things late in games like that guy, if I can make the throws late in games, that's the guy I want to be. There's nothing wrong with that. We've said he's got a long way to go and he needs lots of experience. But this idea, like, who the hell do you want me to compare him to?
1: I mean, you can't challenge him on a throw he's got to make. I mean, guys, the excuse making is just insane. You don't hold other quarterbacks to this. You've lowered the bar. You're judging Michael Penix on a bell curve now. It's ridiculous.
2: Did you think that comment was for you?
1: Yeah, I said you don't draft a quarterback with two, now three knees injuries. I'm sorry if that hurts your sensibilities. If Mike can battle through this, we're still going to have to find a backup quarterback, just like we had Schaub for Vic. It's a reality. There's a risk involved. I mean, guys, there's not many NFL teams that would take the risk the Falcons have taken on Michael Penix. But you guys have anointed him the quarterback.
0: Mel, appreciate the phone call. Josh, thanks for your 2 cents as well. Andre, we're going to come back. Randy and Ken, more phone lines are open. You can hit us up, 404-726-0929. Are you making excuses for a terrible throw?

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0: As we said, like last night, guy, he's saying Stafford blew the game. Rams fans might say the kicker blew the game. You know, the quarterback's not going to be perfect, okay? I mean, that doesn't happen. There's going to be moments where you want to throw back, but there's high percent, there's throws that are higher or lower percentage. Mike ironically made and executed the lower percentage throws perfectly, but didn't execute the higher percentage throws.
1: And those are the ones that matter.
0: And that was part of it. And look, I hate the Jake Matthews play on every level. I don't like it. I don't want a gadget play. I want Kyle Pitts getting a ball or find a way to high point it to Drake London before we try that option. So regardless of what you thought, and the throw, I went back and said, if the throw wasn't that bad, you know, it just, Jake's not a guy paid to catch a football.
1: Correct, which means the throw has to be
0: perfect.
1: There you go. If you're going to run that play, that's my only beef. Is he there? All right, let's talk to him. What's going on, man? Talk to us, Ken.
2: So the funny thing about getting older is my big mom used to say, you live long enough to say all the things that you say you wasn't going to do. So now I live long enough to listen to Mike Bell from the Mayhem in the AM. And I agree with 90% of the ish that come out of Mike's mouth, because accountability for your team is so important. And it's the reason that he makes all those low percentage throws is because you can tell he practiced them. And I will say, I'm happy that he doesn't just throw the ball in the ground like he was. That should have been an intentional grounding all the time that he was doing for years. But that was a bad throw. I think Tommy Reese is doing an amazing job. The Jake play, if it would have worked, would have been amazing, but it needs better throws. And you put it on the quarterback because the quarterback makes the money. They get a majority of the credit when they don't deserve, and they should get a majority of the blame. Look, those are bad throws by Penix.
1: Bad throws. Ken, thank you so much, man. Appreciate you listening. No one on this team is going to make potentially more money than Michael Penix. Nobody. We're talking $200+ million at the end of the day, if it plays out that way. No one will get more guaranteed money because it's a quarterback league, which means when I invest that kind of money in you, again, we can go back to last night because it's fresh in our memory. The Josh Allens and the Matthew Staffords, they get paid that kind of money because there's a belief that they are difference makers. And when the game's on the line, you can make those throws. You can do what we need you to do. That's why you make that investment. The quarterbacks that don't get paid, we don't believe you can do it, and therefore you're not going to make that money. That's just what this is. So, you know, I love his take about, you know, the older I get, you say you wouldn't do things, and you know, I would never do that. It's so true. I would never believe that. Well, he's a little bit older.
0: Happened to be ever agreeing with me, and now he apparently agrees with 90% of my stuff.
1: And I love it.
0: Yeah, I mean, it just, look, we all, first things first, guys, let's start with a blank canvas on this, and we can all pencil in our different takes. We all want the Falcons to win.
1: Duh.
0: Check.
1: Duh.
0: Right?
1: Duh.
0: We all want to pull that game out. It's a winnable game. You know, Baltimore is a, see, you and I had this conversation literally in the elevator going home last night, is Baltimore has a culture. It goes all the way back to Ozzie Newsome. It goes, I mean, it's ingrained in that team's DNA.
1: Mike,
0: they're physically tough and physical, and it's a physical squad.
1: Why you knew they weren't going to come in here clowning around, regardless of who the quarterback was.
0: Right.
1: This is why when we talked about this game last week, I was like, this 3.5 is an illusion. They're not walking in here. This is not a team that's dysfunctional, despite they have a new coach, because it starts at the top.
0: Right, and we know that, and it's funny, Derek Henry's like, yeah, Bijan, he sure looks like the best out there. And we find out Derek's like, screw that, I'm going to show you what I'm all about. And the article that came out in the Baltimore Sun, he heard all the chirping all week about Bijan's the new news and Derek Henry's old news, and watch this, hold my beer. But I'm with you. We've got a game like this, any NFL game. It comes down to two or three moments. Yes, there's a ton of plays. And, guys, there's a play where everybody executes and the play works. There's moments where the quarterback is always going to be under the spotlight. He's under the microscope. And that's a conversation you have in any NFL city. But when we have it here, it seems to go sideways in a heartbeat.
1: Yeah.
0: Drives me crazy.
1: Let's continue this conversation with Bryce in Peachtree City. Bryce, thanks for listening to Sports Radio 92.9 The Game. Hey, man.
3: Hey, man.
0: Hey, man.
3: Hey, Mike, is it safe to say that the Ravens are fast and physical, in the words of Mike Smith?
0: Fast and physical. That's Dan Quinn,
1: That's
0: actually.
1: Dan Quinn.
0: DQ, yeah.
3: Yeah, that's right.
0: Yeah.
3: My bad. Hey, guys, I'm highly entertained. And, Mike, I'm sorry. I feel like you're about to blow a gasket, and rightfully so.
1: Hope we took that hard
3: medication.
1: The
3: bottom line is, oh, Lord. The bottom line, I mean, there's a lot of positives you can take away. Penix is making some incredible throws, right? But it all goes back to the footwork. When the pocket collapses,
1: correct,
3: or even when the pocket doesn't collapse, guys, it gets a little you know, it

0: is what it is. What's the sample size here? He hasn't had a full season. He's hurt again, unfortunately. I like Michael Penix. You guys like Michael Penix. We want him to succeed. But, yes, you got to make those easy throws. But it's all about the footwork, man, and how he's comfortable or too uncomfortable in the pocket. Hey, man.
1: Hey, man.
2: Thanks, brother.
1: And
2: when
1: the pressure comes, and you had the stats yesterday about the pressure rate, when the pressure's up.
2: 1 for 16. Pressured. When he pressured. Day-Day, with people around him or in his face, pressured, not sacked, 1 for 16 in delivering the football. That's got to get better. That's 6%. It's got to get better. You know, he talks about the footwork. I brought that up casually because, again, there were so many positives in this game that you go, we can build off of this. Guys, I think we have a good football team. I hope you're not misled by any of this stuff. I think we got a good football team.
3: Right.
2: But it's going to be the little things that decipher whether we end up going where we want to go or not. The little things like the plays we're talking about. And look, Stefanski knows this. Tommy Rees knows this. Alex Van Pelt knows this. But this whole under center thing is still a work in progress. And then again, to our last caller's point, the footwork does have to get better. It just does.
3: Right.
2: That's part of the delivery. And when you have a strong arm, you know what you do? Sometimes you don't step into throws because I know I got an arm that can deliver the ball. How many guys have we seen come into this league, Mike, who have that arm talent that just fundamentally they sometimes don't do the things they need to do because I can still deliver 30 yards down the field. Right. But when you go away from that, that's when it comes back to hurt you. And in that situation, if I don't square up, if I don't get my body right and put a little bit more touch on it, maybe it's a jump to – it's the difference in the ball being on the ground versus the ball being caught.
4: And it's funny because, as we said, we all want to win. And then I get the kick because some of these guys we're arguing with on social media, they're not Falcon fans. They're just they just feel.
2: What do you mean they're not Falcon fans?
4: Because I can look at their profile and it says I'm a Cowboys fan or I'm a 49ers fan or you know I'm a whatever fan. But you're not a Falcon fan. You're just in this argument because that is your idea who the quarterback should be, which is fine. But I mean, we can have a rational. To Carl's point, the quarterback is always going to be. It is the most heavily critiqued position in all of sports. Nothing like it in any other sport. Maybe a goaltender in hockey. That's it. Quarterback is in everything. So you've got to be able to have conversations rationally and break it down without excuses. The guy that I was arguing with on social media. Well, you know, I know he's working through some stuff. It's not a workshop. Mm-hmm. You're trying to win a game. He's trying to prove that he belongs. To Carl's point, the first step will be the fifth year option that would be picked up this spring. And then eventually the big contract extension, but it all has to start on the field.
2: Let's continue with Bobby. Bobby, thanks for listening in Stone Mountain. What's going on, Bobby?
5: Hey, man, not too much, man. It's just that, you know, this conversation about Michael Penix, man, I agree with y'all totally, man. You know, yes, he had some great moments, but it's those little moments, like y'all said, that going to decide the game. And if he really going to be the quarterback that we think that can lead us to a Super Bowl, he has to become great at it. In that Green Bay game with Troy Aikman made a comment about it wasn't a long pass he had trouble with. It was these short passes. Mm-hmm. And I made a comment. I came on top with John a couple of weeks ago, and I told people that the key to the Falcons, they don't get what they want to, is every player taking responsibility for their own action throughout the week and getting better at their weakness. Okay, he missed the throw in that Green Bay pass. You know, everybody was excited about it. Now he's missing the same pass in this game. So the key to what I'm looking at, is he making the same mistakes over and over again, or is he making new mistakes? Nobody's going to play a perfect game, right. But he should, through the week, work on this that he know he has a problem with, you know, because in order for him to be the quarterback that we need him to be, it ain't all those great plays like having a shortstop out there. He can make all the great plays,
2: right.
5: But when the routine plays, he misses them.
2: Yeah.
5: And that's what's going to cost you, man.
2: It's a great point. It really is. The routine stuff, Walker, Bobby, it's the routine stuff. You're right, man. And you know, look, every quarterback has their struggles with certain things. I think for Michael Penix, the one reason why we ended up drafting him, and this is going back a few years ago, guys, we wanted to be better at stretching the field at the time. You got to think about the regime and the playmakers that were here and what they were trying to bring in and get. And he throws an unbelievable deep ball. He just does. I mean, pinpoint accuracy. I can't tell you how many times we've seen him over the last few years in practice where he just drops it in a cup right over a guy's shoulder. And you're like, damn. But it's not those plays usually that win games. It's the 7-yard crossing route over the middle. It's that quick hitter on the outside that you just need to hit perfectly and get the first down. Those are the things that ultimately win games, Mike. And he's right. It's the routine stuff.
4: Right. And that was a guy who texted us on Monday because we talked about like

0: the throw where he drops it over Wiggins' shoulders right into Drake's hands. That's a beautiful throw. Anything, guys, 10 or 15 yards down the field, Penix is just threading the needle. But for some reason, as the guy told us yesterday on Monday, his fastball is great. He's going to work on his off-speed stuff. That's it.
1: It's a good point. Walker in Buford. What's going on, Walker?
2: Hey, guys.
0: Hey, man.
1: Hey, man.
2: All right. So, you're right. He needs to have some more finesse in what he's doing. I mean, the touch on the ball just ain't there unless he's, you know, firing at 95 miles an hour down the middle. So, you got to get in practice, and he's got to practice on that. Now, Mike, take a deep breath, because what I'm about to say is probably going to tick you off a little bit more, and I don't mean to, but, you know, if he can't go this weekend, you got to start Strand. I don't want to see Tua. I'd rather see Strand.
0: Ooh, but that's going to require a full workup, and they're just not prepared to do that. They got Tua here. Again, he's on the cheap. And, you know, the thing is, though, as long as Strand
1: forget about cheap. Yeah. He's the most experienced guy you have.
0: But it's funny, though. As long as Strand is on that active roster week to week, this will always be out there.
1: Well, yeah, but
0: I don't agree with it because I like Strand, but it's always going to be in people's minds.
1: Yeah, but what you're saying is, now you just said it, a full workup. That's a full commitment to the game plan and all the work that goes along with that. I just feel like, guys, there's a reason why we still have four quarterbacks on this roster because of what you just saw and the just-in-case, break glass just-in-case if Tua can't go. That's why we're still carrying four quarterbacks. But this idea like Tua, I don't want to hear about how much money he's getting. The money is done. Right. Tua is your most experienced option left on this team. He's got more experience than Rush, okay? And certainly at his best, he's better than Rush.
0: Yeah.
1: Problem is, Mike, we haven't seen his best. And when we saw him, you know, everybody's like, oh, crap. Okay, we got a chance to win. Here we go. Oh, damn, he did it.
0: Yeah, I mean, and just to be in the stadium and watch that occur, you're like, you can't make this stuff up. By the way, Day-Day, I tell you what, if it's announced that Tua is going to start, I'm taking Marta.
1: Smarter.
0: I'm gonna be drunk the whole game.
1: It's smarter.
0: I'm gonna just be like, pow, pow. I'm gonna be right to the bar. It's gonna be everything. Vodka, whiskey, tequila, bringing it in. Ice cold beer, Modelo, Bud Light, Coors Light, Miller, it's all going in. All in my pile, because I can't sit through another 60 minutes of Tua, brother. To sit through, we haven't seen it yet.
1: It's going to be tough.
0: It would be tough.
1: And look, maybe he proves us wrong if it comes down to that.
0: Oh, Lord,
1: my guess, though, guys, is, and Day-Day, at some point, maybe we'll find it here before we get into the 4 o'clock hour, or as we get into the 4. The soundbite after the game, and we played it yesterday, where Michael Penix goes, man, I missed enough already. Yes. He is in his head about not being out there. Yep. My point is this. If the brother can play, he's playing. If he can play, Mike, he's playing. I'm telling you right now. And I don't give a damn if they got to shoot him up, painkillers. Mm-hmm. He's playing because he already knows what this perception is. All right, we're coming back. We got to take a quick break. Your thoughts are more than welcome, guys. 404-726-0929. Look, we'll continue this conversation, but we got other things to get to, including the latest with the Dogs. Mike talked about it today on the pre-show. Kirby addressing some of the things that got leaked. And we're going to talk some college football along the way, but stay there. It's Dukes and Bell.
3: 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Coming up at 6 a.m. on Wednesday morning, it's Which One Wednesday. Which team needs their quarterback back worse from injury? Chicago Bears or the Atlanta Falcons? 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
11: I want to address Walker's last call here on the show real quick. So many of you have chimed in. And we appreciate each and every one of you. Andre, Josh, Mel, all you guys, Ken, Bryce, Bobby, everybody's listening. And there's more open lines for you guys to get in. But he was talking about, you know, saying, Mike, I may get you upset because Mike is like totally against the idea of seeing Tua if, in fact, Michael Penix can't go. We do not know that. Okay, by the way, it's Tuesday. We'll see by Wednesday, Thursday where we're at. Fingers crossed. But here's the thing about this, Walker. If you feel that way, where you are so disgusted with the idea of seeing Tua if Michael Penix can't go and you're ready to see Strand, here's what I would tell you. If you feel like I do, that the season is still very early, that nothing has been decided, then if you're the Falcons, make a trade to bring in a serviceable quarterback that you do trust. Because the guys that you have in the building right now, if you feel that way, Walker feels that way, and many of you may still feel that way about, you know, about this situation, that's what needs to happen, okay? Mm. Now, will they do that? Probably not. I don't know if that's the you know, where they want to be. Again, the investment was very small, and they thought they could get a lot on the return, right. Return on investment with Tua. But, Mike, that's what you need to do. The NFC South is wide open. It's real. We're 5 games into the season. This thing is just starting. But if you feel like, you know what, I'm a little bit afraid that these injuries may at some point sideline Michael Penix, and do we trust these guys we currently have? Because Strand's not ready. Then you make a deal, Mike, and go get somebody that you feel like could be a serviceable guy. That's what needs to happen.
12: Right. Problem is those guys really aren't out there right now. Other teams are looking for those same dudes that we're looking for. And, you know, as you said, it's either Kyler Murray or it was going to be, you know, Tua Tagovailoa. You know, and you and I, we made the case both pro and con for both guys, you know. The knock on Kyler, undersized, you know, there was a lot of smoke about his work habits in Arizona, you know, and dedication. Seems like he's come out and tried to rededicate himself. J.J. McCarthy's an afterthought up there in Minnesota. But, you know, I don't know, this is just my two cents worth, that maybe if Kyler came in, they thought maybe he could come in and actually win the job full time. And they still want to give Mike the chance to be evaluated. And two is simply the stopgap until Mike's ready.
11: Yeah, and I said this to you yesterday, like, you know, it sounds harsh, but who cares? We're trying to win football games.
12: Right.
11: This idea that I'm not going to go.

0: get the best available player because I want to see if a guy can get the job done. If that guy is who I think he is, Mike, he wins the job anyway. If that guy is who I think he is, he's going to win the job. So bring in the best guy possible to help us win games right now, and then let's see where this goes. But you know, if in fact that's how they went about it, and we do not know, but if that was the discussion, well, it's cheap, okay, great. We'll bring him in, and you know, we want to give Mike as much opportunity as we possibly can. I think you still could have done that with Kyler Murray if you decided to go that way, but this is where we are. By the way, I want to play this for you. You guys can call us at 404-726-0929. We are having a really deep discussion today about, you know, where the fault lies. And when we say this, we're not blaming the game on Michael Penix by no stretch of the imagination. Not his fault that the block wasn't made and he gets hurt. But when he had an opportunity to make throws that could have changed the game, those throws were not made. And then Day-Day and Mike got into it earlier on the show. You can go to the Odyssey app and rewind where Day-Day says, look, put the blame on Bijan. He's got to make the catch. You know, put the blame on Jake Matthews. He's got to make the catch, which got us into this whole thing about, look, there are certain throws that this quarterback's going to have to make in those situations. This won't be the last time, guys. And the next time it happens, we'll be right back in this spot. So you can call us and let us know what you think. And basically, you know what we're talking about, Mike? The evaluation of Michael Penix. This is what it gets down to. And that's why so many guys are coming at you because of some of the things that you've said about him. But at the end of the day, we will continue to evaluate him because that's part of this season.
1: Right. And I get the biggest kick out of some of these guys. You think that Stefanski, any of these guys at Flower Bench gives a crap what I think? I mean, God bless. I mean, Carl, I love the power they're giving you and I in this whole equation. No, it's an observation. You know, who do you want in the draft? At the time, look back at it. Nobody was hot and bothered over Bo Nix. And Bo Nix's brand is cooled off right now. He's going to have to come back and battle. But I mean, Bo Nix also put them on the cusp of going to a Super Bowl. You know, you look at Drake May, and we'll talk more about him coming up in Guy Talk. Drake May, for a minute there this season, people are saying, oh, he's a buster, easy schedule. He's just turned it around, completely flipped the script and looks elite, you know. And then there's a guy that we may see at the other side of this in Chicago. They're having these same conversations. And by the way, they're not being as tender, loving care as you guys are with Penix. This guy's in Chicago saying Caleb Williams got to get his ass out there.
0: He's got to play.
1: On Sunday, you know. And it's Chi-Town, different attitude. You know, empathy and sympathy was, well, never. But that's the thing, you know, you got to get out there because Badgett, and by the way, I don't know what the coach's situation was, why Ben Johnson decided to move on from Case Keenum after looking so good against the Eagles. Either way, that's a them problem. But in Chicago, they're saying it's time. Caleb's got to get out there. It's a hamstring. How long does it take a hamstring? These are conversations. You can Google it. You can see what they're talking about up
0: No,
1: there.
0: I know. I got guys on the radio up there, and they're asking me about Penix, and I'm like, I have no idea. And then I'm like, is Caleb going to play? And the answer is he better. There's no hesitation.
1: Right. And look, you know, now if you're Kevin Stefanski, Mike said it's his prerogative, okay? He's not going to go out there if he can't give, in his mind, whatever, 100% of whatever he has. And here we are now going into week six, and he's not 100% by any definition because of the ribs. How does he approach it? And does Mike realize, and he sees the writing on the wall, that he's going to continue to, they're going to continue to evaluate him? He's got to be out there where he's going to be taped up and shot up, which is part of the NFL world.
0: All right,
1: I don't know.
0: I don't know either, Mike. I really don't. I don't know what that's going to look like by the end of the week. I really don't.
1: But just real quick, with Mike, I'm sorry, guys, that I didn't like the pick. Hell, I didn't like Matt Ryan's pick back in 2008, okay? And obviously, Matt proved me wrong, and maybe Mike will prove me wrong, too. And he's gone a long way to that. We're just discussing everything about the quarterback position. It's just amazing how guys want to selectively take one piece and then say, well, you're not talking about the defense. We said it. The defense got pushed around.
0: Oh, I talked all day about it yesterday.
1: I mean,
0: we argued about it.
1: I literally just wrote it, and a guy said, listen to that. I go, I said to the guy, can you not read?
0: Guys, we gave up 200 rushing yards.
1: Come on, guys. I mean, the Ravens pushed us around, but it still came down to a couple of moments. Like it does in every game. Like last night for Matthew Stafford and the Rams, it comes down to a moment the quarterback's got to deliver.
0: Yeah, or the kicker. Hey, man, Day-Day, let me hear Drake London, because I think this is interesting, and then I'm going to give you some interesting numbers, and then we're going to jump on the phones. 404-726-0929. It's Dukes and Bell, Sports Radio 92.9 The Game. Drake was asked about Penix versus other QBs. Of course, his receiving numbers he's talking about, how his numbers look. Here's what he said.
2: I just try to go out there and catch the ball if it comes my way. You know, if I get opportunities and stuff, I try to make the best of them and do whatever is best for the team. The numbers, that's just like a cherry on top type of situation.
0: Okay. Great comment, Drake. I do believe you, dog. I'm with you. But I don't believe you. Drake London says nothing changes for us if Penix can't go. Listen to this.
2: Nothing really changes. We're going in there and we're striving for greatness. We're striving to get better every day, every hour, and just come out there and

0: be ready for Sunday's game against a very, very good Chicago team.
1: All right, so, Mike, here are the numbers, according to our buddy Daniel Flick. This is very interesting. Drake just said it's a cherry on top if you get these numbers, but I just try to catch the ball. Michael Penix has attempted 458 passes so far this season. Drake London has been on the other end of those passes 33.6% of the time. By far his favorite receiver. We know this. Mm-hmm. Penix has completed 279 passes. London has caught 35.8% of the 279. By far his favorite receiver. By the way, Michael Penix has thrown 15 touchdown passes. Drake London has been the receiver on 53% of those passes. So a lot changes if Penix isn't playing because London doesn't see the ball.
2: No, and Cooper Rush could not find Drake London the Steeler game. Oh, Cooper, only guy he could find was T.J. Watt in that game. If we're honest, you're right. It's we've got to get Penix. Penix gives us our only chance to beat the Bears. You know, other than the defense stepping up. And again, guys, this was a Ben Johnson disciple who was calling the plays for the Ravens. If we're going to get more, you don't think Ben Johnson looked at the game film and looks what we're gonna, and looks at what the Bears will try to do some of the same things the Ravens did? Exactly. Right?
1: Yes.
2: That's it.
1: Absolutely. There's no doubt. All right. 404-726-0929. I hope we've laid this out as best as possible because as we discuss this today, it's interesting stuff. It just is, man. And look, the beautiful thing about all of this is it's a prove it game. He can go out and prove it. And we're not even talking about this 6 months from now, 2 years from now. That's the beauty of this. But in the process of that, we have to discuss it. We have to discuss where we're at, where we're going, what we're doing, how this looks. Right. That is what this is. So, Alex in Atlanta, you want to join us? Let's do it. Alex, welcome in the Sports Radio 92.9 The Game.
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2: Thank you.
3: Just wanted to point out, I mean, Matt Ryan, he had 3 missed games out of 232 total with the Falcons. And as much as I love Penix and I really hope he does well, I don't think he's the future, man. Availability is the best ability, and he's not it.
2: Well, I mean, the thing is, he has shown you the ability to make some unbelievable throws, and as we said, he has still not played a complete season yet, if you take all the games cumulatively, going back to 2024. I see enough. There's enough wow moments in the deep ball that hopefully, you know, Van Pelt, the quarterback's coach, with Reese, with Stefanski, they iron out whatever it is with his footwork to get the higher percentage underneath stuff, or when pressure is there.
1: All right.
2: You've got to be able to perform. But I'm going to give him the benefit of the doubt to prove it this season. I'm not ready to cut bait. I have on, Carl, we've just talked about it. The odds are long against him, but that doesn't mean he still can't pull it out.
1: All right. Let me ask you this, because that's a great answer. But would you bet your future on it?
2: No. No.
1: Okay.
2: No, because the injury history is still a thing. And I'm sorry if that offends you guys, man. Toughen up, dude. That's a part of it. If Dan Marino came out of Pitt with 2 knee injuries, you know, and not drug rumors, that's why he would have fallen at the end of the first round.
1: That's true.
2: Now the NFL evaluates guys. Guys with a bigger injury history don't get the shot. Why do you think a guy like Perkins fell to us where he did? Because he had a knee injury at LSU. He's a tremendous talent. He's shown as one of the top rookies in the NFL. That's the perceptive. Now, is it fair? I'm sorry. No. But you got to prove it. You got to be able to prove you can handle it.
1: Appreciate the phone call. And by the way, you're entitled to that opinion. If you don't believe he's the guy, I've heard it time and time again over the last few weeks, and I've even said as much. Like, there are moments where I go, wow, okay, and then there are other moments I'm like, I don't know if he's that dude. I don't. But that's where I'm wavering, and I think a lot of people are wavering right now on the idea of, okay, that there are things that I'm impressed with, but, man, I don't know. And if you have that indecision, the question I'm asking you is, would you bet your future on it?
2: See, that's
1: would you bet the Falcons' right. future on it? If the answer's no, he's not the guy.
2: Right, but we still have a full season to show it. Day-Day, we had this ridiculous debate about a horrible throw to Bijan that was at his feet. He'd have to stop what he was doing and dive forward to catch the ball, at which point Ravens pounce on him and the play is over.
1: Yeah.
2: Because Mike couldn't set his feet because he's got pressure. Conversely, in the Saints game, when they do the play action to Jahan Dotson for the touchdown, Mike has a chance to set, even with Chase Young coming at him.
1: Delivered it.
2: He is set. His footwork is pure. Ball's on, it's right there on point. That's what they have to coach up. Because anytime there's pressure, his footwork and then the motion on the underneath stuff, it goes to pot.
1: Well, that's why he's 1-for-16. When pressured. Let's talk to Ty in Jonesboro. Ty, you're on Sports Radio 92.9 The Game. Hey, man.
4: Hey, how you doing, Mike? Listen, I want to say something. Michael Penix became my quarterback that game right there. He was throwing darts, man. And as far as Jake Matthews, I mean, Jake could have moved off to the right, to the left.

0: and straight out. Dan was right with that. Mike Pettis was delivering good balls due to the fact the defender was right in front of him. As far as the Bijan play, I'm not too sure. If they was going to get another quarterback free agency, I would definitely vote for
1: who?
0: I don't know, Matt. Does Matt come in or something? But, yeah, I think Michael Penix is doing fine, and he is tough. He was trying to come back out there the next play. But then again, people said he couldn't come out there. So the medical team, you know, they wouldn't allow him back out there. He came back out there to play right at the tour through the first pass to London. So and he definitely wanted to play.
1: We weren't, and by the way, can't speak for other shows or other people in town and people on social media. We never had an issue with him being out. Got hit in the ribs. Took a shot. You know, that was it.
2: He became your quarterback in that game. I guess the Commanders game, his rookie season didn't mean anything. Like, he's had really good moments before Sunday night. You know, I mean, like, all right, fair enough. All right.
1: I'd love to be a starting quarterback in Atlanta with a hell of a tan.
2: We're coming back. 404-726-0929. We got a lot more to discuss. We got to listen and talk about this Kirby situation, man, because he has addressed the leaks that have come out. Also, more college football discussion, guys, as we gear up for another big week coming up this weekend. We'll talk all about it coming up.
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5: Got a stall blocking the left lane of I-285 westbound outer loop, a ramp to I-75 northbound exit 20. Delays back to Sandy Springs. Got a stalled truck on I-75 northbound at Wade Green Road, exit 273, now blocking the two right lanes. Use the express lanes or Highway 41 Cobb Parkway as alternatives. I'm Trent Erickson with Odyssey Atlanta Traffic.
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7: Special teams once again doomed the Los Angeles Rams as they lost to the Bills 37-34 to fall to 2-3 on the season. Rams kicker Harrison Nevis missed a 50-yard field goal early in the game and then had a 48-yarder blocked in overtime. Head coach Sean McVay admitted that special teams, quote, cost them the game. But this has been a problem that goes back to last year for the Rams, and now LA is in third place in the NFC West. I'm Adam Abdallah.
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5: 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And we got all the games for you right here starting at 8 a.m. on Sports Radio 92.9 The Game. All right, I want to talk about Kirby real quick, Mike, because he has obviously addressed that leak pre-game speech in the locker room.
6: Right.
5: The post-game got leaked as well. And I just said yesterday, there is an integrity in the locker room where a coach should have with his players that is very personal. And it really is a bonding thing, to be quite honest with you, because the guys in the locker room will always remember those moments, whether you win or lose, to be honest with you. And that stuff years down the road you talk about. You remember when coach said such and such, and you're like, oh, man, I couldn't believe blah, blah, blah. But those are the personal things. Those are very intimate moments. And so I didn't agree with the leak, but I know that Kirby's been adamant about it. Mike, I told Mike today, I said, well, it ain't gonna happen again. I can pretty much guarantee you that.
6: It was funny. We had a guy, it's again, people challenge everything, you know, but we both, when we heard that audio come out and the way the camera's being held down here, my first reaction is I'm not trying to pin it on one specific dude, but there's always big money boosters that have that access. There's the folks who get to be on the sideline, and because a player would certainly, and again, I don't think players have done this in the past. It has leaked from other locker rooms.
5: Yeah.
6: And then players get admonished for it, so they probably won't do it. But it was somebody who had the access, who's got some loot, who may or may not have played football, but didn't, you know, there is something about, I know sanctity is thrown around, but that's a private moment between Kirby and the players. And that's ridiculous. And then there's always people, well, you think Kirby, I don't know. I'd love to be some of these guys who never got yelled at in high school. I mean, coaches cuss.
5: This is how it
6: people
5: sounds.
6: Cuss in locker rooms. That's the phrase, that locker room mentality. That's it.
5: That's right. Yeah. Let's hear Kirby talk about a couple of things. First of all, you know, Cignetti, and I just mentioned the Ohio State-Indiana game. Don't know how that goes. Indiana survived against Nebraska. As I mentioned, I think they're good. I don't think they're as good as they were last year. We'll find out. You know, they got to find a way to stop Jeremiah this weekend, and it's at their place, so they get Ohio State there. But it's funny because Kirby was talking about, you know, the Cignetti effect on the SEC as all this chirping has happened in the offseason, right? Remember the Big Ten, Mike? And we don't complain like the SEC. And
6: yeah, we just, well, again, good luck with that.
5: Yeah, and they're talking about scheduling and all this. Here's Kirby Smart.
7: I'm still waiting on the first Cignetti effect in the SEC. So it's tough sledding, week in, week out. Maybe it could happen with the right guy bringing the right players with him. But it's tough. Key to all that is quarterback, and Coach Cignetti's done a tremendous job developing or bringing or getting quarterbacks, and that's a big part to every offense's or team's success.
5: No doubt. Do you think what happened with Indiana could happen in the SEC? Coach comes in.

0: Pick your program. Now, you got to pick a lower tier program.
1: Right.
0: We're talking, right? We're talking Vandy, even Mizzou.
1: Well, Golish brought like a bunch of guys from South Florida.
0: Okay.
1: But not having those same results.
0: And so that's the interesting thing. Like, okay, Cignetti goes to Indiana, which was considered a lower tier program.
1: Brings all of James Madison with
0: and turns it around. And that's what Kirby's saying. Like, I'm still waiting on that effect. Like, that hasn't happened in our league because it ain't going to happen in our league.
1: Right. I mean, right? John Summerall's got some guys. I mean, look, and he's a great coach. He also inherited some really good skill positions. Now it seems like the building block stuff might not be as strong as we thought of Florida.
0: Yeah. But this would be like coming in and taking over Miss State.
1: Right.
0: Right.
1: And going, like that, throwing a switch.
0: Correct.
1: You know, with NIL, that's the thing about NIL. It is the great equalizer. I don't know if we're ever going to get the legislation people want and how it's going to be watered down or whatever, but you can do it. I mean, it's proven that the business model works. Hey, how about Cignetti's former assistant at JMU goes to UCLA? And this, is it Chesney? Is it Coach Chesney? Yes. Doing a hell of a job. Yep. I mean, they just beat, and by the way, Dan Lanning, that red light's blinking.
0: Woo!
1: Beep, beep, beep. The hot seat is on, man.
0: Big time.
1: And Dylan Raiola, like, I don't wish a student athlete ill will. I just, and something about a kid being at five different high schools, Carl, in four different programs. It just seems like, I don't know what you're getting. Be careful what you ask for. Raiola was the worst you could possibly be in that Oregon loss before he got knocked. They took him out.
0: Yeah, he got benched, which is crazy. But here's Kirby talking about being first in the SEC. Does it matter?
2: We have an experienced quarterback, and we've been able to run the ball better. If you go back 2 years ago, for whatever reason, we really struggled to run the ball. What does that equal? Third and long. What does that equal? 39%. And then we ran the ball better last year, and we had a quarterback that was in his first year kind of starting. But and I think it's a tribute to the offensive staff. It's attributed to the quarterback play, and it's attributed to the ability to run the ball on early downs and not get behind the sticks.
0: Yeah, he's talking about third down conversions. They're at, 55, 60%, something like that. Guys, that's big. But he's giving you all the reasons why they have been successful, which ultimately leads to them being first in the SEC. Here's Kirby also giving praise to his OC, Mike Bobo. By the way, what did you think about Bobo after the Alabama game and how that played out? Because, I thought more than anything, and this gets back to our Penix conversation, I thought Gunnar Stockton made plays at the end of that game. You can talk about the play calling, but like the Gunner, where it's third and eight or whatever, they're backed up on the goal line. He throws that ball, Mike, where only his receiver can get it. It felt like he was throwing in a double coverage.
1: Remind you of the Tennessee game?
0: Yes. And it was just a huge play. And I'm like, forget about the play call. Sometimes the quarterback just has to deliver the football. Here's Kirby talking about Mike Bobo.
2: We don't have some magic potion in the way we do things. I mean, we're a week away from humility on both sides of the ball, but I do think his intense, the way he carries himself with the offense, the way the offensive staff plans, the schedule we keep Monday through Saturday of prep, of changing, of evolving, of adding this wrinkle, taking this wrinkle, utilizing personnel groupings, scheme. He's very smart in the run game in a world that a lot of, I don't want to say young coaches, but a lot of new age coaches, just they don't get infatuated with the run game or the details of a run game in terms of who's blocking who. All those things are important to him. So when I say that, I say it talking about his total staff and the way they go about presenting to the total offense each and every day, day in and day out, Monday through Saturday.
1: I mean, he's acutely aware of the criticism. Again, this is any school. Anywhere in big-time college football, the offensive coordinator is going to be just like a quarterback in the NFL. They're going to be evaluating everything he does, and there's a lot of pressure there. And sometimes you might not like certain things, but like other things, Carl. But for those who don't follow, you know what? They probably ain't following anyway. But, Carl, this thing I like about the Georgia Bulldogs, tailback you, that was the thing. That was the name. Now you're going to, like, the third or the fourth or fifth option, and Phillips does his thing. Walker did his thing. Gunner made great decisions. You know, also, when they had the pick in the first quarter, they force a punt from Alabama.
0: Yeah,
1: they don't burn them. You know, that just the confidence. I've got no problems with Bobo right now.
0: Okay, fair enough. Long season, right? He's doing a really good job.
1: And Riddell, really, you know, getting the tight end involved. And, you know, how many guys got the ball? Like, nine guys got catches in that game.
0: But again, I think that's Gunner. I really think he's finding the right guy. Look, there's always a primary receiver in every play.
1: Right.
0: But sometimes he's not going to be there. Teams know that, and they take him away, and it's up to your quarterback to make the right decisions. I think his decision-making has been just unbelievable.
1: Right. I mean, last year, and his guys hit us up in the text line, what's your problem with Bobo? Just the big moments. We talked about the

0: guys with the Sugar Bowls. It's just, you had a guy who's now on the Falcons, Zachariah Branch, who was like the ultimate weapon.
1: Yeah.
0: And even though, you know, he did get set records at Georgia, I still think there was times he probably should have gotten the ball. I thought at the time, cuter options. How about that? I haven't got no beefs about Bobo right now.
1: All right. I want you to hear Steve Sarkisian, because he talks about the expectations for Arch Manning. Look, Texas beat themselves against Oklahoma. You saw the Dogs beat the snot out of Oklahoma. They're just not that good. But these rivalry games, and I said to Mike, that's why you don't, you know, I think it was 7.5. Texas is supposed to win. You just don't know what's going to happen. Pick six, block punt recovery, missed field goals. All that stuff got Texas beat, and then people want to blame Arch. Here's what his head coach said about the expectations.
2: If his name wasn't Manning, would it be not all these incredible expectations on him and him getting compared to being a first-round draft pick?
3: You know, I think that he's processing fine. You know, again, I think playing really good offensive football is all 11, playing 11 as one. I think it's scheme. I think it's the momentum of the game. I think if you took the name off the back of his jersey and you said, here's Joe Smith playing quarterback at the University of Texas, and here's a guy who's beaten four top 10 ranked teams in his last 13 starts, we'd be praising the guy. But the expectations are high for him. But he understands that. The expectations are high for all of us. So we got to put our nose back to the grind and get back to work.
0: Throws the pick, but comes right back with a big touchdown, Carl.
1: He did. Two picks for Manning. You know, three touchdowns. Here's the deal, though, Mike. The offense is dysfunctional. This is why Georgia's better than Texas. If Texas happens to get, and they still could, to the SEC championship game, that's going to be the problem. Georgia's defense is as good as it gets, and the offense for Texas is just too dysfunctional.
0: Is that Sark? It's not Sark, though.
1: I'm starting to believe that this particular offense, even though he's been in it now 3 years, may not be the best thing for him. Mike, he's not getting necessarily better. He has moments.
0: Right.
1: But he's not getting better.
0: Would you be shocked if he transferred? Because either come out, right? Everyone's saying he should come out. A lot of folks saying, to your point, maybe he needs to be another approach, another coach.
1: Yeah. I just will say nothing is easy. You guys watch Georgia and sometimes how it's just easy, right?
0: High percentage stuff. Get your quarterback in a rhythm.
1: Nothing seems easy for them. So I just wanted you to hear that because everybody wants to point the finger at Arch. I'm not sure if it's just solely him. It's more Sark to me. All right, guys, we're coming back. We got plenty more to get to. Mike, what do we have coming up in Guy Talk?
0: Hey, man, guess what we get Sunday? Fox's A-Team. Stay tuned.
1: Okay.
0: Speaking of networks, are Fox executives ready to jump out a window over a potential Super Bowl? I should say World Series matchup. And Jerry Jones. Yes, he's won Super Bowls, but what's one of his greatest memories in sports? You're not going to believe this.
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6: Got a crash at the intersection of Cobb Parkway and 3rd Army Road, northbound Cobb Parkway. Lanes are blocked. About 30 minutes to clean this up, it looks like. And we've got a stall block in the left lane of the I-285 westbound outer loop ramp to I-75 northbound exit 20. Delays back to Sandy Springs. I'm Trent Erickson with Odyssey Atlanta Traffic.
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2: I've been turning down interviews all week. Hoda Kotb reached out, Oprah, George Stephanopoulos. So I said no. I was booked on the Deitch Podcast before the Taylor Swift phenomenon. I must live up to my responsibility.
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0: played some ball. His name is Alex, and he's an attorney here in town. He's a huge listener. So he went to school, I want to say he said South Carolina State. So there you go.
1: All right, Alex.
0: But a big listener to the show, and said he loves the hijinks and the antics. By the way, you want to see the hijinks in person? Be a part of the show. We're going to be live Friday at Metro Bottle, guys, 2225 Marietta Street Northwest. We'll be there, guys, on Friday 2 to 6, brought to you by Sun Cruiser Vodka Drinks. That means there'll probably be some samples of that, amongst other stuff.
1: Yeah.
0: And always a good time. We always get a great turnout and lots of listeners in that neck of the woods. So again, 2025 Marietta Boulevard Northwest, Metro Bottle in Atlanta. So kind of off 285. You know how to get there. Find us over there, man. Good times. Good times, too. I was telling Carl, run a little bit low on brown liquor after this weekend. Put a dent into it over the weekend.
2: Yeah, mine, my collection is getting too big, and that sounds crazy, but that's because I don't drink.

0: as to talk to. We can help you out with some of those purchases and the whiskey too.
1: Yeah, they got some good. What's it? Unique selections.
0: Right.
1: Yeah.
0: I mean, they get some real small batch stuff. Really cool. Hey, man, a couple of things. Shout out. I said yesterday to the Falcons and that unbelievable Freddie the Falcon. If that is our regular Freddie, great job. If that's someone else who did the high wire act, got some national juice. People saying that was really amazing. It's kind of stuff that we just assume we're going to get at a Falcons game, right?
1: No.
0: Whether him rappelling or all that. Another guy, when I was getting more cocktails, after Montel Jordan performed, because like, that's pretty cool. I'm like, yeah, that's kind of what we do in Atlanta.
1: It is.
0: It's like, how many times day you've been at a Hawks game and all of a sudden it's like, oh, he's here or she's here, bang, and you get like a pop up during the commercial break.
1: It's awesome.
0: It was tight.
1: No, man, look, the vibe on Sunday, and look, we've had some great vibes. We just haven't had the performances to go along with it.
0: Right.
1: But, you know, it's like sometimes when you go to an HBCU game and the band's, you know, better than the game. The fact is, we get great juice in that building, Mike. And Sunday was another one of those moments where it was like, man, this, that, and the other is happening. And it just felt good.
0: Right. Oh, and Mike Vick with the train whistle. I don't know about you. Anytime I see Mike, it's yes. It's just awesome. It was just cool.
1: It was.
0: What, rise up. Thank you, Mike Vick. But it was a good everything but the finish. And we talked about it yesterday at the end of the show. And a couple guys hit me up on social media we're on the X at ATL Bell 929. Carl's put them up, C Dukes. Will it ever really change, even if we do go back-to-back playoffs and we really change it, that we do dominate the attendance and it's not so many visiting fans getting here? You and I were chopping it up at the end of the show yesterday.
1: Yeah, I don't.
0: It just gets old, man.
1: It does. And I don't know. What I would tell you, though, is winning breeds a different attitude. And I also think, too, what comes along with that? Are we barely winning? Are we an exciting team that people want to emulate? And the offense is we know we got some of the most exciting players in the league. Mike, I think that all goes hand in hand. And then if you want to go see those guys and the vibe in the building, yes, it could change.
0: And it's funny, we mentioned, you know, Mike Vick there at the opening of the game. When Arthur Blank bought the Falcons, when the sale went through with the Smith family, and they said, hey, let's do $10 seats in the 300 section. But you basically create a new generation of Falcon fans.
1: You did.
0: You know, with that. And it was electric. And I know, like, it is the cost of doing business. It doesn't make it any easier. But it's funny. A lot of guys watched the game and said they've heard me yelling about it. Now they get it. A guy that was sitting in the 200 level is the folks that have those great seats but still want to sit behind and stand behind the bench. That's their prerogative. It's always about the high-end Carl market for VIP customers and people that have access to those big money seats. Still think you guys are missing out on the best seats in the house, man. You want to go during halftime or before the game, Carl, and stand behind three people and look up at the halo board? I mean, it's to each his own. But, man, those are the best seats in the house. It's an empty, man.
1: No, I know.
0: Wears me out, man. Hey, man, Jerry Jones, pretty interesting. He did his weekly visit on the radio in Dallas on 105.3 The Fan. And interesting thing that came up. He's obviously won three Super Bowls as owner of the Cowboys, but one of his greatest memories as they previewed Dallas playing Green Bay this weekend was an experience he had in Lambeau. Now, we've talked about this before, Joe Buck's overreaction to Randy Moss pretending to take off his pants, which, of course, he's just joking around, and squatting. And, of course, Joe Buck, oh, what a despicable display. It was Randy. Randy was basically doing his impression of Packers fans
1: mooning
0: the visitors as they either come in or leave Lambeau. So Jerry Jones goes on the radio and says, there was this hefty female fan. She ran up to the car. It's more than 25 years ago. She pulls down her pants and she pressed her bare backside against the window. And I had grandchildren in the car with me. And when she pulled away, it was just this big print of her high quarters. You can still see it today.
1: I bet, Jerry. I bet.
0: So basically, some large Packer fan did a. She pressed the ham on the window, and the mark stuck on his Cadillac whatever Lincoln SUV.
1: It's a great story. Jerry is one of the, if not the most recognizable owners in the league. Everywhere he goes, and I know, you know, guys, he comes here. People are like, Jerry, can I get an autograph? Mike, he's a star in his own right. And, you know, the funny thing is people always want to hear what he has to say because he may say something crazy, but always try to be around him. So that doesn't surprise me, but I can only imagine. Did you ever watch the doc about Jerry? I think it may be on Netflix, one of Prime or somewhere. Very good. I think it's called Risk It All or Cowboys or something. But it talks about how much he gave up to get them and then what he put back into the team to make it
0: way
1: what it
0: to
1: is.
0: Leverage it to the hilt despite all his oil money to get there. Yeah. And again, a fraction and a return on his investment. But as we said, I mean.
1: And by the way, being from there, everybody hated him.
0: Oh, yeah, to put Tom Landry out to pasture.
1: And he talks about just he couldn't go anywhere without people threatening him because you fired Tom Landry.
0: Right.
1: Unbelievable, Doc. But, yes, that's a funny story.
0: It's amazing, though. I think you and I were talking about this the other day. They got everything. They got more money.

0: money. They got the best facilities, and they haven't won a Super Bowl since 1995.
1: No, it's
0: crazy.
1: Terrible.
0: Speaking of the broadcast and the national stuff, Fox, we get the A-team. It's Kevin Burkhardt and Tom Brady.
2: All right.
0: For the Bears and the Falcons.
2: Okay, I love
0: it. So I'd love to see Michael Penix out there because hear what Tom has to say. You've heard what Aikman had to say. You heard what Chris Collinsworth had to say. And Chris was gushing over all of those throws that he made. The great throws, the down-the-field stuff. Collinsworth was good. He's in a rhythm. He's doing his thing. So it wasn't all bad, folks. We just – and Collinsworth also said – just like, you know, I thought Aikman was a bit – too much in love with Shook. It was not enough Penix. It was all Shook.
1: It was
0: a
1: New Orleans night.
0: I know.
1: That's why
0: it really was
1: so
0: like the narrative came down.
1: That's why I felt
0: boom.
1: So good.
0: A lot of folks, and I hope this is incorrect, but I saw this in a tweet from Awful Announcing. Speaking of announcers, it looks like the cocktail party, which is going to be at Mercedes-Benz, as you know, as Jacksonville Stadium gets rebuilt, Fowler and Herb Street.
1: That Halloween
0: ESPN.
1: Night? Do we know it's a night game? Oh, no, 3:30, right? I'm thinking 3:30. Right. Yeah. So, all right. That's been announced. We know. Okay.
0: I miss Vern. And currently, we all miss Ness. I mean, you know, Ness is poor Ness doing those Big Ten games, you know. And Danielson wasn't as bad. I think people just got in their feels
1: no,
0: over Danielson.
1: He was
0: I thought
1: great.
0: It was fair.
1: I thought he was great.
0: It was fair out there. I mean, that just seemed jive to me. But no, the thing about the broadcast team, we were talking about this the other day. You know, what makes the best broadcast team? Well, you got to have a guy who's got personality and makes fun of himself. A lot of folks feel whatever happens with the Rams, win or lose, and right now they're going to have to battle in the toughest division of football at 2-3 after falling last night to Buffalo. See all those Bills fans? We were just talking about attendance.
1: Yes, they were there.
0: My God, Bill's Mafia was in attendance last night. What do you think about Sean McVay making the jump to TV?
1: I don't, man. Look, I think Sean McVay is hell-bent on trying to win another Super Bowl with this particular group. Why? Do you think he's going to leave the
0: NFL?
1: There
0: was an article in the LA Times a few weeks ago. Everybody keeps saying that, you know, are they sold on TJ Watt as the A-team? Could they get better? Herb Street, if you don't know, they gave Herb Street a contract at Amazon, but it's open-ended.
1: Yeah.
0: They get a better guy they like more, he's out, which would be a pleasure to my ears. But, I think Sean McVay, he's got that energy. He's got a sense of humor. And he's got never get it twisted, not comparing him to John Madden, but he's got some of that juice that Madden had calling offensive plays.
1: Yeah, no doubt. Look, he had an opportunity to do this a few years ago when he tried to step away. And remember, they offered him a ridiculous amount of money, and ultimately he went back to coaching. I do think it's in his future down the road. I just don't, Mike, we forget how young he is. I mean,
0: went to Marist, right?
1: Young guy. I just don't know if you want to do that for the next 30 years or do you want to coach while you can at this level and do it at a high level. And then at some point, you know, you go get into it. But yeah, it wouldn't surprise me.
0: Hey man, the other story, where I just dropped it. I got it right here. Baywatch. What is your interest level? Day-to-day, feel free to jump in on the new reboot of Baywatch coming soon to Fox.
1: Yeah. I saw the new cast. I knew none of them.
0: Livy Dunn.
1: Well, yes, I take that back. But I saw this and they were like, "Yeah, it's, you know, it's sexy and it's fun and it's updated." And I'm like, okay. The problem is, Mike, with all these reboots, if you fell in love with the original show, it's hard to say, I want to watch this.
0: Pamela Anderson.
1: Yes.
0: Well, if it's your duty to follow that booty, if you like the bottom half and not the top half, Livy Dunn will be your girl.
1: I mean, Day-Day, you may or may not, I don't know if you've watched this. They rebooted Different World. Right?
3: I haven't watched it yet, but yeah.
1: Did you watch it?
3: I haven't watched it.
1: Okay. Will Smith actually did The Fresh Prince.
3: Fresh Prince.
1: They rebooted it. If you saw the original and you loved, like, it's like, I don't know if I really want to dive into this. And I'm not saying it's bad, because I get it. They were trying to build off of that legacy of those shows, but it goes across the board, Mike. All these shows that had success, and they're like, oh, we'll just reboot it. Now, a lot of that stuff's on streaming, obviously.
3: Yeah, right. Well, one that caught my attention when I was working out, actually, this morning, a trailer for Crystal Lake. So it's almost like a prequel to the Friday the 13th, and it's surrounding his mother, Jason Voorhees.
0: Oh, how the whole thing started.
3: And she's, like, younger. So I am a little intrigued,
0: you know,
3: and it is on a streaming platform. I can't remember which one, but that one is a little intriguing.
0: You know, if you do it right. And you get the backstory. Yeah, why not? An origin story on Jason's. Because obviously,
1: that's different. Yeah,
0: there's safe to say there's some issues there, Carl, which drove Jason to do the things he's done.
1: Yes. And by the way, I know you're a big fan of this, so I just want to mention it while we're talking movies. Miami Vice 85.
0: Can't wait.
1: Release date, May 19th, 2028. They just started filming.
0: Woo!
1: Okay. And you're going, okay, cool. Who's in it? We've been talking about this. It's Michael B. Jordan and Austin Butler. Okay. That I'm very interested in this.
0: And it's funny, if you and I, we could do a podcast on Miami Vice over the years. And the Miami Vice movie with Colin Farrell and Jamie Foxx had no chemistry.
1: No.
0: He had none. And that was Michael Mann, who, of course,

0: created the whole TV show back in the day, the original it's based on. So, yeah, I love this cast. I always thought, you know, you and I have always said Bradley Cooper and Idris Elba. Of course, you had to go back a few years and do it. But this is tight. I like where they're going with this. That's all you need.
1: So this, and I'm reading this from Variety, Mike, inspired by the pilot episode, the first season.
0: Outstanding.
1: Is what they're basing this movie on. And obviously, you know, Crockett and Tubbs, they're playing those characters. But they put out a picture of Michael B. Jordan. He's got the hair's grown out, the beard.
0: Yeah.
1: It looks good. He looks the part.
0: John Leguizamo is supposed to be the heavy in this.
1: Correct.
0: The bad guy.
1: Correct.
0: It's my childhood, man. By the way, Halloween's coming up. Just talked about is we got 2 weeks. You going to go in this year? You going to go all in?
1: Well, I am actually out at the end of the month because we got a bunch of trips coming up, but I will be, I will save it and come in dressed up that week. I'll show you what I'm going to be.
0: I was just thinking about Halloween because it's obviously.
1: You know I'm going to dress up.
0: Big game is a cocktail party, of course, here north in Atlanta. And Mercedes Benz with the Gators and the Dogs. I unfortunately have the misfortune of having season tickets for Florida State, and we'll watch Clemson play Florida State, and we'll see where that goes. But it's Halloween night. I was thinking if I dressed up as Tom Selleck, grew the mustache out.
1: Okay, I like it.
0: Day-day. And if I got a Tigers hat and got a Hawaiian shirt and tucked in my shirt into some short shorts, would anyone under the age of 55 have any idea what that was?
1: Well, Selleck, doesn't he still have that show? Was it Blue Bloods or whatever?
0: Yeah, he did that. I never watched this.
1: Okay, but he's still got the mustache.
0: Yeah, he's always got the mustache, right?
1: But that's it.
0: Day-day, would anybody get that? Yeah, I did. He just made the
2: face. That one be a tough one.
0: Yeah, that looks just like a perv.
1: You guys will get mine. You're going to laugh your butts off when you see me.
2: I was shocked people got mine here 2 years ago. I did Samuel Jackson from
1: Pulp Fiction?
2: Pulp Fiction.
1: Yeah. No, mine is fun. I had to think about it, but I finally came to the conclusion, I got to do this. So you guys will see in a few, 2 weeks, less than 2 weeks here, right?
0: All right, man. And by the way, I mentioned Fox and the broadcast, Tom Brady, yes, and Burkhart. We get the A-team. Carl and I were just joking off the air. Could you imagine the thinking in Los Angeles at Fox headquarters if it's the Milwaukee Brewers and the Tampa Bay Rays, two of the smallest market teams that would probably generate zero national numbers for Fox? Because baseball, how many Braves fans are, you're a baseball nerd, I get it, but how many Braves fans, with the elimination of the Braves, the regional mindset of baseball, are you really going to devote yourself to where baseball goes now? Dodgers on the ropes down 2 games.
1: Yeah,
0: not really.
1: It depends on what's on. On a night where there's no football on and there's baseball on, okay, I'm watching a little bit of baseball. I want to see what's going on. But the investment is not the same with the Braves not being in it. 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
3: Hey, it's Chris Thomas Turtle coming up on Tuesday. 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

0: I-285 westbound outer loop ramp to I-75 northbound exit 20. Delays back to Sandy Springs. I'm Trent Erickson with Odyssey Atlanta Traffic.
1: Tonight,
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3: Whoa. Guns it. Caught. Touchdown Atlanta in the end zone. Caught. Touchdown. You shall not pass.
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0: On Dukes and Bell.
4: We are Dukes and Bell. We start off every day and every hour by saying, hey, man. Hope you're having a great day. We certainly are. But the question remains, is Michael Penix going to be ready potentially for Sunday's game against the Bears? The good news is we've got time on our side. But there is really no update today, off day for the guys. And then, of course, tomorrow it's back to work. And we can't wait to hear what Kevin Stefanski has to say about this potential injury, Mike. I don't know if we'll learn anything. I think Andy and Randy will be up there tomorrow talking with Coach. But, you know, my guess is if he can play, and I'm talking about Michael Penix, he will. With this rib injury, and again, we don't know the extent of it, how it's affecting him. I don't even know, Mike, if it's going to affect him throwing the football, but those are things we got to find out.
5: Right. So injury report Wednesday. Andy, Randy, you said day Thursday are up there? Okay.
4: Either way. Is it Thursday?
5: They'll be up okay. there. But we'll get the first injury report. And again, hopefully they'll try to pump Stefanski, the media, for information on just where it's going. He won't say anything, and we'll have to wait and wonder how the snaps are going and if the media can get a peek at that. Because, you know, if Mike, you know, gets all the snaps, then they feel he'll be able to go. But this is one of those tricky areas, guys, gray area with the ribs. It's extremely painful. You know, if it is what we think it is, right, Carl? And then you've got the option of, you know, in the past, it's not uncommon for guys to be taped up, you know, and shot up. Easy for us to say. We'll be watching, you know, in the stands, but that's going to be something. Because if it's Tua, I got to be honest. I got zero confidence that Tua can lead us to a win on Sunday.
4: Well, I don't think he's playing with any confidence, but let me ask you this. Should they consider holding him out? And I'm talking about Michael Penix. Is this precautionary? Look, everybody keeps talking about it's one game. It's early in the season.
5: Yeah, it's a workshop. I mean, again, let's go to 2-4, and then, you know, we'll just fight our way back into the wild card. Hey, come on, guys.
4: Should they consider holding him out?
5: I don't know. I mean, what was the goal? Was the goal always to be a gap year? Here's that phrase you love to hear.
4: I hate it.
5: I mean, because if that's what this simply is, and it is just that, kid's a workshop, and that's why we don't have to worry about any bad throws if there are any bad throws. It's a workshop. It doesn't really matter. I got to get Mike out there. Mike's got to get.

0: Give it a go. Nobody has any confidence. Hell, the meme, it's not even a meme. It's a real video. Tua's out there and they're trying to get Mike. When Mike comes back on the field, Bijan's like, okay, you're out, Tua. Go, go, go. Goodbye. You see the other one I'm talking about?
1: I've seen it.
0: It's like, they know. Players know. They're respectful, but they know.
1: Yeah, they knew
0: Michael
1: about,
0: Penix Jr. gives you the only chance to win on Sunday.
1: They knew about Rush, too, but you didn't have any other options. And, you know, look, at the end of the day for us, this offense has looked a lot better over the last 3 weeks with him under the under center. We know that. But, again, this is the big question. Let's hear Kevin Stefanski. This was him yesterday when asked about Michael Penix's health status.
2: I can answer that better Wednesday. Just with any type of injury, I always want to see how the guys respond over a couple days before I can give you a good answer there.
1: All right, so that is tomorrow, and we're just going to have to wait and see. And again, I don't even know if we'll get a full answer or not tomorrow, considering that'll be the first day they're back on the field. Mike, we may not know until Friday, to be honest with you guys, after just a few days of practice.
0: Meanwhile, in Chi-Town, they got their own quarterback conundrum.
1: Ooh.
0: Caleb Williams, who's still not been confirmed. Ben Johnson has not said anything specifically. He said Caleb is doing a great job, itching to get back. Ian Rappaport says all signs point to Williams coming back here in Atlanta.
1: Okay.
0: If not, but here's the thing. Johnson has also not ruled out Badgett or Case Keenum to play quarterback if Caleb Williams can't go. So, again, no confirmed starter. He's been doing some work. They've seen him at WGN. Has a story about it out there on their website. But we'll have to wait and see. Can we actually have game time decisions for both starting quarterbacks?
1: It's possible. Very possible. And look, they have at least a really good option to go to in Case Keenum, experienced guy who's already won games for him this season. Tyson Badgett. Look, I think they're both good. They kept him over the last couple of years, Mike, because again, sort of like Strand, they see a lot of promise in him, but he didn't play well against Green Bay. Here's something that is very interesting. Kevin Stefanski was asked about why we couldn't generate pass rush on those final two drives. Let's go back. And when we say final two, remember, it's the end of regulation, which ties it up, and then they go for two. And then, obviously, the overtime period where they just took like 13 minutes off the clock and just drove down the field. So when asked about creating pressure, because we did have four sacks in this game, by the way, on Sunday, here's what Stefanski said about that.
2: You know, I think you have to give credit to Baltimore, give credit to Snoop Huntley. They certainly did a nice job in those two-minute drives and the drive in overtime. We have to look at all those things that we're doing. That's why I say this is all of us can be a part of the solution there and make sure that we're putting our guys in position to rush the passer, guys making sure they're doing their jobs, all the above. So credit to them, and we'll look at ways to improve.
0: It's like Declan Doyle outcoached Ulbrich. You buy that? Or just somebody, they got better athletes at some of the key positions like the edge rush position. You know, we raved about the size we've added, you know, with Jervon Dexter and bringing guys in like Mason Smith. But I mean, again, to me, it wasn't the inside, it was the outside. They could get outside and Bijan and Brian couldn't really get outside if they tried consistently.
1: Do you blame more of the defensive effort or lack thereof or the offense?
0: I mean, you had a situation to put the game away. Sorry, you know what? Why am I saying sorry? This is a conversation adults can have. You can't have this conversation. I don't want to say to you. The quarterback needed to make some plays. The defense needed to make some plays. Corners needed to make better plays. Linebackers needed to make better plays. The whole team could have done better. Little bit more pressure on the quarterback, sports fans. That's how it works. That's why they're the highest paid guy in the team. But in the case of, you know, the Falcons, if you can put away that drive with 2:38 left, you make the
1: doesn't have to do that.
0: Ravens, they expend their timeouts because Bijan can either if you go watch the video from the end of the field, he's going to get by Calais Campbell with a decent throw. If he leads him with a throw, it's probably six. Jahan Dotson is blocking downfield.
1: Yeah.
0: And Bijan would have one man, because Calais is not even going to be in the equation. He'd have one man to beat. I'll take my odds on that. So either you've got a numerical advantage they can't catch, or you simply, Bijan slides to a stop and makes them burn timeouts. The game's over. But the defense got gashed. At the end, the defense, I don't know, did the defense feel the game was over at 2:38 to go? And psychologically, they weren't prepared to go back out there. I'm not going to say that. Fans say that crap. Either way, they got worked. And they didn't get run on, Carl. That was all Huntley. 2-minute drill.
1: Six plays, 90 yards. Look, with 5:30 to play, we're still up 23-15. We're up in this game, right? And again, they had to go score and convert a 2-point conversion to attempt to tie, which obviously they did. But it's funny because that's part of the argument that I've been having with some Falcon fans is there more blame on the defense? And a lot of people feel like because of the way the fourth quarter played out, the defense had a chance to win the game. I think the offense had a bigger opportunity to really finish this game, and they weren't able to do it. The two field goals were just not going to be enough, even though we had that

0: a 23-15 lead with about 5 minutes to play. 404-726-0929. It's Dukes and Bell. Let me hear Coach Stefanski talking about working with Michael Penix, Mike, and trying to improve all players. But, you know, we talk about these deficiencies, and it's been a big part of our discussion today here on the show as we talk about the touch throws and the things that he can be better at. Stefanski was talking about it.
1: You work on everything with players and with your quarterbacks, and you want to leave no stone unturned in helping your guys. And certainly we'll work on different things every single week, whether it's our feet, whether it's our arm angle, all those things. So obviously there's throws that you always want back. Every quarterback, you want throws back. And I know Mike does as well, but he's somebody that works so hard at this. He will be better on a couple of those things. We'll coach it better. We'll put all of our guys in position better. But that's the NFL, just making small improvements week to week.
2: I'd love to, if we had a chance, maybe Andy Randy will ask the question Thursday, is did the streak for Jake Matthews have any bearing on him starting that game, as opposed to probably you should have gone with Michael Jarrell because he's got a groin injury, and then, you know, that gets us to the throw. Don't like the play call. Don't like it. Even if it works, I still don't like it. It hasn't
0: sure?
2: worked in the...
0: If we scored?
2: Well, it'd be a hell of a, again, that's it. It's a different story.
0: Yeah, it is.
2: You know, it's just, but it's true. They've tried, another coaching staff tried it and it didn't work and we tried it. But throwing to a guy who's got a groin injury and he's a tackle. I got Kyle Pitts, Drake London, Bijan. I mean, take your pick. I got Jahan Dotson. I got Zachariah Branch. I got a lot of better options than Jake at this stage of his career. The bigger problem for me is Jake's just struggling right now.
0: Yeah.
2: It was a tough, he had a really bad day in the office. And those are starting to stack now at this stage of his career. Hopefully he comes out of it. But yeah. Falcon fans are noticing, and the league is noticing.
0: Well, look, it's not hard. I mean, this league will expose you, okay? There are a lot of great players in this league, and they get paid too. And so when you are struggling, Mike, and defensive coordinators start to realize that, guess where we're coming? We're going to test you even more. And so, yeah, I thought his one-on-one battles and what we saw on Sunday night, it's not a testament to his career. We know how good he's been. But it starts to make you wonder, like, okay, was it simply because of the injury? Was it just a bad night? Or, Mike, should we be thinking about, and I do feel this way, that we got to start thinking about the future. We, as an organization, we got to start thinking about the future. He's been great. He's played a lot of games. But that's also part of this discussion as we continue to move to try to get better. Outside of what's going to happen at quarterback, there are other things that they have to address. We got better, it feels like, but again, a lot of these guys are 1 year deals, Mike. This team's going to turn over again at the end of this season.
2: Right. You know, and the thing is, you know, guys, yesterday it was a myriad of guys that were talking about everything from a Penix throw to a corner that was out of position. Also, we missed tackles, guys. We couldn't get Huntley on the ground. How much fun did we have last week joking around about Smitty? Sacks don't matter. Ironically, Smitty in the building, presenting John sure. Abraham for the Ring of Honor last night. But, and it's just something that Chuck Smith talked about. You've got a chance to get a guy on the ground. That ends the play. They couldn't. He extends the play, and he hits us. And he hits us hard for some big plays. We had him down 20, first and 20 with a holding. We have a pass interference play. I mean, it's just there's a lot of things with this defense that everybody was kind of crowning and anointing. Played the Packers without Josh Jacobs. Played the Saints without ATN. So now we played one of the best running backs in the league. And if anything, it was a combination of him and Justice Hill. Justice Hill, that game killed us on that touchdown drive.
0: Yeah, it was long, big play. They needed an explosive. They got it. And we weren't able to, you know, contain it. So, look, for us, how do we learn from this game and get better and go play a Chicago team that, as I said to you, Mike, if Caleb Williams is out there, you can't account for his compromising, or not compromising, but his ability to escape pressure and then improvise. You know, that's the thing that he just does. I mean, he's one of the best. And you saw it in that playoff game, guys, where he turns and he's running the other way, and then all of a sudden he throws off his back foot and it's a touchdown. You're like, you can't coach for that. That's just great players making great plays.
2: I mean, it doesn't matter because it's not a possibility, but it's in the back of my head. If Jalen Walker is there, if you got Jalen Walker on the field, you know, and doing a better job of getting pressure on Huntley and getting him on the ground, using his athleticism to fight through some of those situations, some of our veterans couldn't do. Ebicom, you know, he got a sack, he had a big but again, there were times where we just couldn't set the edge, Carl. At all.
0: Yeah, no doubt. Last night, cost somebody their job. We'll talk about it when we come back. And also, what is his secret weapon? I didn't even know he had one. It's Dukes and Bell.
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5: Crash on I-85 northbound at Claremont Road, exit 91, blocking multiple right lanes. use the access road or Buford Highway.

0: And you've got car fire on the east-west connector westbound at Copper Lake Road. That leaves only the left turn lane open. Use Cobb Drive as an alternate. I'm Trent Erickson with Odyssey Atlanta Traffic.
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2: 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Josh Allen had been winless in overtime games until the Bills quarterback beat the Rams last night on Monday Night Football. Allen threw for 210 yards and a touchdown and also led the Bills in rushing with 121 yards and another touchdown. Buffalo heads to Las Vegas to face the Raiders on Sunday. I'm Adam Abdallah.
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4: So, Dede, can we all agree that that ball was too low for Bijan? You changed your mind, right? It's too low? He should not have been able to make that catch and make a play, right? You agree with Mike and I? Really? After all of this?
5: I agree it was not a great throw.
4: Thank you.
6: Thank you, Dede.
5: But I do believe that he should not be catching all the flack for the throw.
4: Who else should?
6: Who else?
5: Oh, I don't know. The offensive line for letting three pass rushers get through.
6: Well, I mean, it was a dump off pass to a running back. Somebody gave us a meme where he created like Stretch Armstrong arms.
5: First of all, the ball wasn't that far away from him. The ball, look, guys, let's be honest, the ball did hit his fingertips. Come on, go back.
4: Fingertips on the ground.
6: Yes, yeah. Bent over, having to stop what he was doing.
5: So,
6: we're
5: hold
6: not
5: on,
6: do, time out.
5: No, you can't keep doing that. You can't keep cutting me off just because you don't agree with
6: because
5: what I say.
6: You are saying the most asinine thing I've ever heard a producer say.
5: You don't agree
6: and I work with Squid Billy. Just
5: because you don't agree with someone, you can't cut them off.
6: It's ridiculous.
5: I look at it through a different lens.
6: Yes,
5: I didn't say it was a perfect throw, Mike Bell. I said it was catchable.
4: Yes. What lens are we talking about?
5: It was catchable.
6: A lens of don't blame Penix for anything.
5: I never said that.
6: Penix apologist.
5: I never said that.
6: Penix apologist. Bijan has to dive forward, and then the play is over.
5: And we
6: now he's on the ground.
5: So what? That is not the point. The point is it was not a perfect play for him to make a perfect pass. And what I'm saying is playmakers, you guys keep saying playmakers make plays.
4: Yes, yes.
5: Bijan is supposed to be a playmaker.
4: He is.
6: Listen
5: to me, the ball hit his fingertips. That was my only point of the conversation.
4: That was not a catchable ball.
6: It's not a catchable ball.
5: It was potentially catchable.
6: Potentially, yes. If he stops on the ground,
5: potentially
6: and then the
5: catchable.
6: Play is over. Congratulations.
5: Was it perfect?
6: Bijan.
5: No.
6: Yes, Michael Penix, you just threw a ball into his fingertips at his toes, and now the play is
5: you
6: over. Great rationalization. And the worst part of this, there are guys out there who agree with you on this nonsense.
5: Because it's
6: ridiculous.
5: Because it's plausible. It's not ridiculous. Just because you don't like something and you yell and tell everybody they're retarded and they're this and that doesn't make you right.
6: Yes.
5: It doesn't make you right.
6: And you saying the doesn't make it accurate.
5: Just because you don't agree with someone doesn't mean they're wrong.
6: It's a bad freaking throw.
5: I didn't say it wasn't a bad throw. I said it was potentially catchable.
6: Yes.
5: It hit his fingertips.
6: Yes, catchable.
5: It hit his fingertips.
6: Yes. So did Mike make a good throw?
5: I didn't say that.
6: Did Mike make a good throw?
5: Did I already not say that?
6: Should Mike have made a better throw?
5: Yes, he could have made a better throw.
6: And if Mike makes a better throw, is the game over?
5: The offensive line could have also blocked better so that he could have set his feet.
6: Did Mike get
5: hit? It's not the point. He rushed the throw because the three pass rushers were in his face.
6: And is he good?
5: Two of them going unblocked.
4: Guys, I wish I would have never asked this question.
6: And let me ask you this,
4: I would have never asked
6: this Michael
4: question.
6: Good?
5: And then another thing.
6: No,
5: I'm going to pull a Mike Bell. And another thing.
6: I'm going
5: back to the defense because this was going to be on what's Day-Day's mind.
6: Now you're changing the argument.
5: No,
6: you're changing the argument.
5: No,
6: this is ridiculous.
5: No, it's not.
6: Yes,
5: I'm
6: you
5: going
6: are.
5: Back. This, to me, was more so on the defense to what you guys said.
4: About winning this game?
5: Yes.
6: After he botches the throw, which wins the game, which keeps the defense off the field.
5: The offense should have never had to go back on the field if they got the Ravens off the field.
6: They held the Ravens to three field goals in the first half.
5: I'm talking about when they tied the game.
4: Oh.
5: If the defense does what they needed to do on that drive, we're not even having this conversation. We're not.
6: We had to settle for a field goal because the quarterback couldn't make a throw at 99%.
5: You have an 8-point lead, Mike Bell.
6: You know what? This is ridiculous.
5: You have an 8-point lead.
6: This is ridiculous.
5: Wait. You allowed them to drive down the field.
7: You're
5: all pass plays.
6: You've got to have a sequence.
5: I do not.
4: No. Hold on. Let me jump in here. 1 second. All right. Fourth quarter.
7: Okay.
4: Starts. We go on a 16-play drive. Right?
5: That's that one.
4: 74 yards.
5: Field goal.
4: It's 2015. Okay? Score.
5: Right.
4: Ravens get the ball back.
5: We forced them to punt.
4: 3 and out. Okay? Yep. They kept it for 1:40. We get the ball back. We go on another 10-play drive. This is all in the fourth quarter. 52 yards, 5-minute possession. We

0: kick another field goal. It's 23-15.
1: And we kicked a field goal because Bijan had a ball that was catchable to either win the game or correct. Run the clock out, and then they're not on the field. And if they're on the
2: but
1: field...
2: But that doesn't happen if the defense gets the Ravens off the field. That's my point.
1: What? You're making... You're,
2: no, because they come down...
1: You've got it out of sequence.
2: No, I don't.
1: Let me finish, Jay, please, for one second. You're completely out of sequence on this. Mike, let me finish.
0: Because the reason we kicked the field goal is because of the play we're talking about.
2: Exactly.
0: Okay? So the Ravens get the ball back. They get it back a minute 50, whatever it was at that point.
1: They get the ball back with a minute 51.
0: Okay. Six plays, 90 yards. That's what you're talking about at that moment. But you're talking about the defense didn't stop them at that drive. That's the drive you're
2: doing.
0: I want to be clear because you said when they tied it up. Okay. So then they go down, they score, they get the two-point conversion, we go to overtime. So you're saying the defense didn't do their job. Mike and I's argument is if the offense converts there, We're not talking about this.
1: The game's over.
0: We would have run the clock out. We would have been celebrating a dub. But because we weren't unable to execute with 2:38 to play, the Bijan play, that the ball, in my mind, is not catchable, the Ravens have a chance to go down and score, and they did exactly that.
2: But to say we didn't execute offensively, you can say the same thing. The defense didn't execute.
1: Yes, look, we
2: why
1: all,
2: is that? Why do we? My question is this. Why do we only want to put the onus on this play?
1: Because
2: this is a team sport.
1: Yes, and Dana, over the course of the 75.
2: This is a team sport.
1: Yeah, offense makes mistakes. Defense makes mistakes.
2: Okay.
1: Offense didn't do the job at the end. Defense missed tackles. Allowed Huntley to look like Lamar Jackson. But at the end of the day, the quarterback is still the most important position. But, and it's a high percentage throw that has to be made. And if it's made, everything you just talked about doesn't even happen.
2: Well,
1: and
2: guess what? It didn't happen, Mike Bell. And the defense could have went back out there, had his back, and we could have got the hell out of there with a win.
1: And it didn't happen because Michael Penix couldn't make a throw under pressure.
2: You guys literally said it's still a small sample size. He hasn't even played a full season.
1: Okay, more excuses.
2: No, excuses. You guys said
1: more
2: it.
1: More excuses.
2: You guys said it. But
1: more
2: then out
1: excuses.
2: The same mouth, you want to turn around and say he's not doing the job.
1: No, he didn't. He made amazing throws.
2: The defense should have got us off.
1: He made amazing throws. He threaded the needle to Drake London. He made amazing throws down the field. He throws the greatest deep ball right now of all the rookies out there. Better than Drake May. Better than Caleb Williams. But he screws up the easy ones. And if he doesn't screw up an easy one, we win the game.
0: He's not a rookie, by the way. And it goes both ways. We should be able to say he had great moments in this game. But the ones that could have won the game are the ones that matter the most. That is what we're talking about. 404-726-0929. This is what started us earlier today, and I thought Day-Day may have come around. Mm. Obviously.
2: I never said he wasn't perfect. No. All I'm saying is this. I'm not saying he didn't make that throw. He made a perfect throw. All I was trying to say initially, going back, when I said, let me play devil's advocate, I was literally just trying to say, the ball touched their hands. Could we also put a little onus on them for more effort on making the catches?
1: Well, Jake because guess what? Never we had the see, ball thrown to him.
2: Guess what? Because we see these types of things all the time. Do we not? Do we not see quarterbacks make not so great throws?
1: Yeah,
2: but the catcher makes a great effort to. That was all I was saying when I said,
1: again,
2: let me play devil's advocate. Then it took us down a whole nother
1: road. The ball needs to be delivered. At the best way would be in front of Bijan in stride. A play that Mike has probably done at Washington, has probably done it in practice, but because there's pressure, Mike rushes the throw and it's not accurate.
2: And that's all I was saying about the throw.
1: But again,
2: he had the three pass rushers in his face.
1: And I said to you, when they did the play action pass in New Orleans to Jahan Dotson, he's able to set his feet and he's got Chase Young coming right at him. When he's got him to set his feet, he is pure, and that action is on point. Whenever he gets any kind of motion, when he gets moved off the spot, Michael Penix is inaccurate.
2: But the problem, Mike, if you watch the play, you're exactly right. He's off his spot, but he has three pass rush.
1: Yes.
2: Listen to me. Hold on. You're not always going to have a pristine.
1: Listen,
2: I know that, and that's my point. When you talk about the Chase Young, you're talking about one. You're talking about a backside, front side, and straight up the middle defender. The one on his front side.
1: Did he get hit? Did he get put on his butt?
2: But he had to.
1: No, he didn't.
2: He altered the throw is what I'm saying.
1: Yes.
2: He had to throw it over the leaping. And so that was all my point. It wasn't a perfect, but we cannot. I don't think he deserves to say.
1: We're not saying we lost the game because we're just saying.
2: Yeah, essentially you have. You said.
1: Oh, for not dating.
2: You literally just said verbatim, if he makes a perfect throw, we win the game.
1: You make all these ridiculous.
2: You literally just said that.
1: You rationalize all these excuses.
2: No. Did you not just say that?
1: The game was lost.
2: Answer the question. Did you not just say that?
1: The game was lost.
2: Answer the question. Did you not just say that?
1: Yeah, the game was lost.

0: Because the team didn't got out physical by Baltimore.
1: No. You literally said he makes a better throw, we win the game.
0: Yes, and well, guess what? Because that's also true. If Michael Penix hits Bijan, the game is freaking over.
1: So now you're putting it all on him.
0: No, because it's part of the equation.
1: You're putting it back on
0: just,
1: him.
0: Just like if a defensive back doesn't get a penalty. Day-Day, the problem is you rationalize
1: Michael Penix. No, I analyze. And now you don't. You rationalize and you get emotional.
0: I
1: don't like Baltimore Raven fans sitting behind me cheering for their team.
0: Yeah, I don't like that in my own city. What's wrong with that? Because I'm a paying customer.
1: You're emotional, Mike Bell. Yes. You're emotional.
0: And you have a bias to the quarterback.
1: No, it's not
0: argument.
1: Bias.
0: All right. And that's
1: I'm not
0: why.
1: Even a Michael Bennett fan, if we're honest. Not like nothing against him.
0: But the problem
1: but
0: is,
1: he wasn't like, we got to go.
0: You're rationalizing
1: Michael
0: a mistake.
1: I just look over. I watch the stuff over
0: you're
1: and
0: rationalizing
1: over.
0: A mistake, and yes. You're trying to invent something that didn't happen, and there are thousands of guys out there going, yeah, he's right, as opposed to just using your freaking eyeballs and common sense and say Mike blew the throw.
2: No. All right, we got to take a break. We'll come back. We got to take a break. 404-726-0929. Your thoughts are welcome. You can text us as well. All right. Lots of you are already hitting us up on social media. You can follow Mike at ATLBell929. I'm at Put 'Em Up, C Dukes. Follow the show at Dukes and Bell 929. Of course, you can find Day Day out there.
0: Where's my baby aspirin?
2: It's Day Lewis for real. All right. We'll come back. It's Dukes and Bell.
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5: Crash on I-85 northbound at Claremont Road, exit 91, blocking multiple lanes. Use the access road or Buford Highway as an alternate. And then we've also got a car fire on the east-west connector westbound at Cooper Lake Road, blocking all lanes. Use South Cobb Road in the meantime to get yourself around it. I'm Trent Erickson with Odyssey Atlanta Traffic.

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0: as well as we get ready for the Bears.
1: And maybe some clarity on the Chicago side. We talked about earlier in the Falcon Report, is Caleb Williams going to play?
0: Yeah.
1: And if not, are you going to go back to Case Keenum or Badgett? Also, Montez Sweat, big stud out of Miss State. He is out because he peed in the cup, and the cup melted. Two-game suspension for PEDs for one of their better defenders.
0: No doubt. Big deal. 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All right, want to jump on the phones before we do. Speaking of public service, Mike.
1: Yeah, man, we can disagree on what is a throw that needs to be made and should be made, or we can or not. But we can always agree that cancer is terrible. We want to beat it. Once again, guys, 92.9 The Game involved with Pink Gwinnett Pink. Today is the last day. If you've never been involved with this, it's up at Gas South. It's a 5K that goes around the Gas South District. I'm going to be co-hosting with my buddy Jay Denard from up there. It's going to be a blast, guys. Pink Gwinnett Pink. Go to my Twitter or my X at ATLBell929. The link is up there. But we want to see you out there on Saturday morning, guys. A great event. I believe Ovi's going to be there. They always have the NFL singers, guys that perform live, and the ladies go crazy. A lot of live music and lots of great entertainment. Pink Gwinnett Pink, 92.9 in the community, guys. See you Saturday up there.
0: All right, let's talk to Don on the phones here. Don and Canton, you're on Sports Radio 92.9 The Game. Don, what's going on?
2: Fellas.
0: Hey, man.
1: Hey, man.
2: I got one question. Y'all missing the focus. Missing the focus.
0: What is it?
2: If your team, if the Falcons are up 20 by 8 with 5 minutes to go, and the other team has to go 90 yards with a backup quarterback,

0: This team had an 8-point lead.
1: Yes.
0: The focus is on the defense. While we don't want to, you can talk about the pass that Michael Penix missed. You can talk about Bijan Fingers not being long enough.
1: So the defense lost this game. Yes, that's what you're saying.
0: In my opinion, yes. The defense had an opportunity to win the game. Through everything that happened in the game, the defense had an opportunity to win the game. And right now, our defense is probably playing better than most in the league. So you have an opportunity against a backup quarterback. A backup quarterback.
2: That you couldn't stop.
0: It's indisputable. To win the game with 5 minutes to go, they got to go 90 yards. You wouldn't take that at least 6 times out of 10?
1: Yeah,
0: seven times out of 10?
1: You're probably right. But I would tell you, Snoop played really well and had played well all night long. This was not going to be a surprise if they drove the field. The surprise to me was the 2-point conversion. To me, that's harder to convert than it is to drive the field and get down there and score.
3: And I got
1: to
3: be honest. We said this yesterday. If you were in the stadium on Sunday night, it almost felt like a foregone conclusion when they got that 2-point conversion.
1: They were going to get it.
3: They were going to get it because they had all the momentum. It's almost like the Patriots on the comeback in Super Bowl 51. Our thing is, as we said, a lot of things contribute to the loss. They got pushed around on both sides of the ball. We couldn't set the edge. They set the edge. You know, but it's still, as we said, I will still die on the hill that it's not wrong to say the quarterback needs to make a play, which prevents the drive. The drive was given up. No one debates it. They blew it, but if you can seal away the game with a touchdown or burn that clock, they never get on the field for that drive.
1: Don, thank you for the phone call, man. Appreciate you listening to Sports Radio 92.9 The Game. Ice in the ATL. Ice, what's going on?
4: Yo, fellas, I'd love to be a fly on the wall to see the veins popping in your head as y'all arguing with each other. But look, let me preface a few things here by saying I really enjoy where our franchise is headed. We got a good coaching staff, and they understand football. We're playing football. That's why we were in that game.
1: Yeah.
4: But here's what I want to say. The two wins we had were against the Saints and the Packers, who were decimated by injuries and stuff and had a very poor offensive and defensive line going into those games. We just ran up on an opponent who's very physical, big football team, which we're headed in that direction. So when they basically showed in that first drive they could basically run down our throats, they decided to do that. They got serious about that football game in the fourth quarter, and that's why we lost. But real quick, let me say this. We have one more physician and one more doctor in our staff instead of Penix. Dr. Penix decided he wasn't going to play week two, even though he was cleared. Dr. Penix is the one who basically wouldn't go back into the football game. When that man has pressure, I smell fear.
3: Well, again, I'm not going to fault him with the ribs because I think the adrenaline wore off and he started to feel it. And he did get back out there. I mean, he did give it a go. But, and again, we had a guy yesterday who was upset they had a towel on his head. I don't care if he's upset. He was emotional because he felt like he just got rocked out of the game.
1: Yeah.
3: You know, I mean, I won't fault him at that.
1: No, and again, that's not his fault. Look, when you talk about his decision to not play even though he was cleared, it's going to be one of the all-time Atlanta discussions. But it doesn't have to stay there if we have a successful season.
3: Right.
1: Because that's ultimately what it's about. And look, the kid was looking out for his best interest, right? That's how you have to view that. And if that means we ultimately are a winning football team, we win this division and we go to the playoffs, then he made the best decision. The problem is now here we are again, you know, 3 weeks into his return, Mike, talking about how this injury may affect him and this team moving forward.
3: Right.
1: Sometimes these rib things, guys, they linger. They are like hamstrings. They can be one of those things that just, you know, it's constant. And look, pain tolerance, everybody's different. But we're going to find out. I appreciate the phone call.
3: And by the way, we don't know. It may be a hairline. We don't know if the Falcons are going to slow roll this information. That's their prerogative with the injury report. But he'll be out. I mean, he'll be listed. The question is, if you go with Tua, it just... I can't see Tua putting it together for four quarters.
1: Well, what's your other option?
3: You don't. I mean, that's why it's just, I mean, look, for all the guys who feel it, I'm down on Penix, believe me, brother, shoot it up, tape it up. We can't win without you because Tua's just not viable.
1: We've seen that. These last few weeks are proof. Let's go to Coleman in Snellville. Coleman, what's going on? You're on Sports Radio 92.9 The Game.
5: Yes, I was telling Dede if you had some blood pressure pills or something, I need to give you something. But anywho, listen, I looked at it like we couldn't stop the run, and they stopped ours. So, but that being said, I feel like the Baltimore Ravens is a good football team. I mean, they're 4-1. I mean, Derrick Henry ate our lunch that game. I watched the whole thing. So, I'd say you know it was the run game right there. You can say that pass. And all this, and the defense did this, but really, they bodied us on the run.
1: They did.
5: So
1: they did.

0: JPJ will come back later, and we'll be fine.
1: I hope so. I hope so. When you run the football, that was my deal on Monday. When you run for 200-plus, guys, it opens up. So the offense, we were guessing, because, again, they're getting 5.9 yards a pop. 5.9.
2: They're moving the pile. And again, Carl, you talked about the run lanes, the passing lanes are open for Huntley. Huntley's moving around back there. We had a chance to get Huntley. We had a couple of sacks, 4 sacks in the game, Carl. But the times we didn't get him on the ground.
1: That's right.
2: Extended the play, and we paid. By the way, I mentioned Jalen Walker. That's the first guy bringing up JPJ. James Pierce Jr., the question will be, he's able to now to be working and doing stuff. Eventually, he'll be able to do practice, Carl. And then it's the Spain game. In Madrid.
1: Yep.
2: And that, if James Pierce Jr. was out there last night, that's a different animal setting the edge, man, because he can do it.
1: Let's talk to Josh. He wants to get in on this conversation. Again, appreciate all the phone calls. Josh, what are you thinking, man? Hey, man.
3: Hey, what's going on, guys?
2: Hey, man.
3: First off, I want to comment on this whole Day-Day situation. Not sure if he's trying to rage bait us or something. That ball was definitely not catchable. You have to catch the ball and then run into the end zone. You don't catch the ball and fall, and nothing happens after that. I also think that lack of the run game did hurt us in this game, but games like this is where Penix is supposed to step up
1: exactly
3: and make those key plays to win us the game, because we can't win in the NFL. Just no matter how good our run game is, eventually someone's going to stop it. Right. And that's when our quarterback has to step up and show that he's great.
1: I agree with you.
2: And he was great 95% of that game, Carl.
1: Yeah, but I also said we needed him to do more in this game, right? And again, I have to that stops once he gets hurt. I can't expect him to go back out there when he gets hurt. But this is I agree with the call of 200%. There are games where you need to lift your offense up. And, you know, last night I used the example of Josh Allen. Last night, Josh Allen lifted his offense up and did everything he possibly could. It came down to an overtime field goal, but they didn't even think they were going to get that because the Rams were driving the field, and then they blew it. So, you know, those are the moments. That's the stuff that great quarterbacks are judged on when you go, hey, you know what? He's got a superstar running back, but they limited him today. But look at what the quarterback was able to do despite that. Those are the games that we're going to judge Michael Penix on, not the games where Bijan runs for 150 and 3 touchdowns.
2: Right. But again, the previous caller talking about that we played some teams. Green Bay didn't have Josh Jacobs. That's a huge part of what that would have taken pressure off Jordan Love and changes the way he plays that game. You know, and so, but the quarterback, to the other caller's point, they're going to take Bijan away. The 49ers took Bijan away last year. Patriots took him away in that game up there. We still should have won because Mike did enough in that game to win it. Special teams issues. But I mean, but it's still, you've got to be able to handle the pressure. And the good news is hopefully we've got the coaching staff to put it together. Because we're in the same boat as the Rams. Now, we're actually in an easier division. Rams fell to 2-3 last night. I mean, guys, this is not over by any stretch.
1: No, but there's more pressure on the Rams. Let's be honest.
2: But we're in a situation, exactly. But I just hope that the evolution of this is handling these situations, because for all the great things he did, and he made amazing throws, he still, when you put pressure on Michael Penix, you know, the accuracy drops down to zero.
1: All right, we got to take time for one more. By the way, Chris has got a bridge show coming up tonight. And what do we got? We got... is that U.S. women's soccer? Is that right? I think it's women's soccer in Spain tonight, coming up at 6:45, one of the big international matches. And then tomorrow, Atlanta United at Montreal. So we got you covered all week. And then, of course, we get into football Thursday night, Seattle at Denver, and then we got all the big college football games. Brandon in Decatur. Brandon wants to jump in. We got time, Brandon. What's going on, man?
4: Fellas, hey man. Let me say that first.
1: Yes, sir.
4: Hey man, listen, man. I love y'all, man. The passion, man. Just listen to y'all boys, man. This is my first time calling in. I done listened to y'all forever though. But check this out, man. I got the Falcons winning 9 games this season.
1: Okay.
4: Right?
1: Okay.
4: That means they're losing 8, right?
1: Right.
4: So I didn't have them beating the Ravens, dude.
1: Did you have Lamar playing?
4: Them at all.
1: But did you have Lamar playing? Huh? Did you have Lamar playing?
4: I did have Lamar playing, okay. But my whole thing is that overall, I didn't have them beating the Ravens. So let's look at it like this. Penix comes back. If we can get all of our division games down by game 8, we're getting JPJ back. We're gonna get some. We're gonna get our DB? We're gonna get him back.
1: Oh, AJ Terrell.
4: We'll be back on point, man, with our defense. And I'm pretty sure by then, man, Penn is gonna realize, hey, man. And I think he's gonna do his thing, man.
1: Right.
4: We seen what he could do when he played Washington that time, man. So everybody questioning his skills, they need to stop it. You were absolutely.

0: right on that, Dukes. That was when he became my quarterback, when he played that game against Washington.
1: Yeah, man.
0: Because
1: yeah.
0: we would have went to the playoffs, right. but our coaching kept us
2: screwed
0: from the
2: up the clock. That's right.
0: So,
2: yep.
0: Exactly. So what we're doing right now, man, look, at first I did not like the Stefanski pick. I was actually calling him Stank Fancy. But I like what he's doing right now. I like how they call him plays. I think they can do a little bit better with some of the play calling. To kill the blitz, you got to do some screens, man. If you got a defense that's coming at you heavy, you got to screen it out. And we have five guys on the team that can screen, so we can really fool defenses. So I think we got to get a little more creative on the play calling in. But other than that, man, the Falcons are going to be all right, man. This is just one of the eight games that we're supposed to lose.
1: Okay.
0: But we're going to win our division, and I guarantee, remember this, guys, Sam Darnold and Drake May were the quarterbacks in the Super Bowl.
2: Yeah, true that.
0: Okay? Right. They're not very good, all right? So this is the recipe, a good running game, a good defense, and a manageable quarterback. We have that. The Falcons can do it.
2: Let's
0: Thank
2: hope
0: you,
2: so.
0: Guys.
2: Great call, Brandon. Appreciate you, man. We got to get out of the way. Great phone calls today. We appreciate you guys checking us out, as always. We're back tomorrow at 2 o'clock. Daddy, let's get out of here and clear our throats.
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2: Yeah, one of the things we've said all along this offseason, if you listen every day, and we hope you do, is I just need baseline quarterback play. I don't need Michael Penix to be a superstar. I'd love for him to turn into that. But where we've been in this quarterback situation over the last few years, that's all we were asking for. And you're right. He has shown the ability to be able to do that and much more. That's why we need him healthy, hopefully, as best it can be, Mike, heading into Sunday against Chicago.
1: Right on.
2: Hey, Day-Day, great job. Executive producing. Big O was out today. He's feeling a little bit under the weather, so we hope he gets better. Coming up, Chris Turtle Thomas has got you for Bridge Show, guys. And then, as we mentioned, U.S. Women's Soccer and Spain coming up here on Sports Radio 92.9 The Game. All right, man, we're going to get at this tomorrow. Make sure you wake up with the morning shift, of course, Steakhouse, and then Andy and Randy tomorrow before we get to things at 2 o'clock. Mike Bell, let's get out of here, man. Clear your throat!
1: Hey, man, nobody's a bigger WNBA fan on this station than me, of course.
2: I'm sorry?
1: Yeah, me. And it's a great job, by the way, to see everybody come together. The commissioner has not been the best for the league, and they've got bad officials, but this is one they got 100% right. Tony Ressler worked with the Valkyries owner, and they worked with the arena. So it's no disrespect to Gateway Arena, which is a great venue, but you want to see the NBA Finals at State Farm. So they're going to make it work. The heads came together, so everybody's going to get to see the big crowd, the big audience, which will look great on TV. Great job, WNBA.
2: Hey, man, we talk about all these guys we picked up. Is anybody talking about Cameron Thomas? He may be one of the surprise pickups for the Falcons. Do you guys realize he has 22 quarterback pressures? 22. That's tied for ninth in the NFL. He also has 2 sacks this season. Guys, he's had multiple pressures in all 5 games this season, at least 3 in each of the last 4. What I'm telling you is some of these guys that we signed that you were like, oh, he might be a project. Cameron Thomas is showing he can play. And ironically, Mike, maybe he might be here for the long term. He's one of the reasons this defense has given us hope, despite what happened on Sunday night. Mm-hmm. Hey, man, if you love the show,
1: you tell your friends.
2: If you don't,
1: you're still being gaslit by Damian Day-Day Lewis.
5: Coming up Wednesday on the Steakhouse, Steak is back, and yes, he's going to be wearing his Tom Brady pajamas in studio. Why? Lars Anderson just wrote a book about Tom. I don't know if y'all have heard about it. It's really going to be good. He joins us. And also, Michael Penix returns to practice. We're praying for you, dude. It's the Steakhouse, 9 to 11, right here on 92.9 The Game.
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0: 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I'm Trent Erickson with Odyssey Atlanta Traffic.
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2: Anything happen on Dukes of Bell today? Man, I didn't know Day-Day had it in him. Good for him. Because Mike Bell could get into a screaming match with anybody. And Day-Day, he held his own. I don't know if I agree with everything he said, but certainly from a decibel standpoint, he was right on it. And he didn't back down. You know, sometimes, you know, during the course of my time producing Dukes and Bell, maybe like a handful. Because that just wasn't my, you know, I wasn't there to be confrontational. Neither is Day-Day, by the way. That's why I was so surprised to hear that. There are some producers who like to stoke the flames of the hosts. You know, we'll leave those unnamed for now. You can take your fair share of guesses. But, it was fun to hear the passionate back and forth between the two of them. And that's unfortunately where we are. What's up, Atlanta? It's Chris Thomas Turtle. Now, usually when I say we're here for a good time, not a long time, I usually get like, you know, an hour and a half, sometimes two, little shorty show. We are in a dead heat from now until 6:45. So let's go. 404-726-0929. Got some exclusive soccer content coming your way at 6:45, so make sure you stay tuned for that. So we only got 45 minutes, less now. So let's talk. Falcons fans, I got to admit something. And I'm glad Dom is with me. Oren, under the weather, we hope he gets better and is back in his regular seat tomorrow. But Dom was with me for the Falcons flyover on Sunday night. And I always like to assess, you know, a couple of days later, right around this time during the week, how do I feel opposed to how I was feeling on Sunday night?
3: Mm-hmm.
2: Do I feel the same? Do I feel more positive? Or do I feel more pessimistic?
3: Right, you get the instant reaction versus the kind of
2: guttural, heartbreaking, typical Falcons, you know, showing the leg, everything that we talked about on Sunday late at night. So I have to admit something, Atlanta, and it sucks to say, because those 2 weeks were incredible. And the season could still be awesome. But right now, and this is a cliche, ding, ding, ding, ding, ding, it's a week-to-week league, and we can only go by what's directly in front of us. And right now, I feel worse than I did on Sunday night, because that game was so winnable for so many different reasons. And the fact that you lost the game in the most Falcons way possible has only left me feeling more frustrated. 404-726-0929. Again, I only have a few minutes here, so I'll start taking calls right away. Because where the Falcons are right now, with this salt and vinegar taste we have in our mouth, could literally, Parks and Rec fans out there, literally be the complete opposite if you had just hung on and won that game. We would be feeling like we are the toast of the NFL, sweeping back-to-back-to-back primetime games, holding your own against one of the class organizations in the NFL, and showing that this regime under Matt Ryan is not the same old Falcons. And just the devastatingly unfortunate point that Dom and I talked about on Sunday, and we took your calls till 3 a.m., and you guys were great. You guys were on the horn until we got off. Is that this game was same old Falcons. And it was

0: a representation, a culmination, a manifestation of every negative thing we've watched this team gone through in the last eight seasons. It was getting out to a lead and just watching it be slowly chipped away and then losing in heartbreaking fashion in overtime. How many times have we seen that narrative before? There's a handful of games since I moved here, going on 6 years next month, that I can remember where you just got absolutely waxed. I mean, there was no shot. Seahawks, Panthers, Broncos. I mean, there have been some games over the last 6 years since I've been here where it was just, you didn't have a puncher's chance. Fine, and that's fine. Fine. Every team goes through that in the NFL. But I literally can't count the amount of times that you have your heart ripped out of your throat in the way that you found a way to lose a game. I can't count them. And that is the part that is making me so frustrated. Because it was the exact same formula from Arthur Smith to Raheem Morris to the end of Dan Quinn. We've seen that script written word for word 1,000 times before. So today I come to you, after sitting on it for a couple of days, how would I feel? Would I feel the same? Would I feel better? You know, you as Dom said, you let the emotions slide off your back. Or would I feel worse? And I actually feel worse. Because we could be sitting here, like the amount of difference that this conversation would be having right now is 100%. It's 100% different. We'd be talking about, should this team be thinking like big picture playoffs? Should this team be thinking we should clear this division by a couple of games? Michael Penix, lock them in? Now it's the complete opposite of that. Penix is ailing. Is he going to play is the question. People are calling his toughness into question. Dom and I declared on Sunday night we're not going to do that. And I'm still not going to do that. I'm not going to call his toughness into question. That was a brutal, brutal hit. And after I got to go back and watch it a couple more times.
1: Nah, he got creamed.
0: He got creamed, and it was not his fault at all. I hate to single somebody out, but Kyle Pitts, you got to make a freaking block, man. Get a hand on him. Get a finger on him. Everybody was saying, oh, Pitts looks so much better blocking this year. Not on that play. You just got your quarterback killed, my man. Kilt, K-I-L-T. You got him destroyed on that play. And now we don't know if he's going to play on Sunday. And even if he does, probably not going to be 100%. So now what? Now what? Now here we are again, game by game basis. And the fact that we could have been 5 weeks into the season and felt pretty good about not having to go on a game by game basis, that's the pits, man, pun intended. It sucks. So 404-726-0929. I'm not giving up on the season. I still think this team can be good. I still think this team can make the playoffs. What I'm trying to say is the conversation we could have been having today would have been the most positive Falcons conversation we've had since I've been in Atlanta. Because if you were able to hold off the Ravens, this three-game stretch would have been the best three-game stretch that the Falcons have played since I've been here. And on top of it, you might have found your quarterback. Now, we're using the IP word again. Injury prone. Again, it's not his fault. It's not his fault. He got blindside hit in a way you only see in Madden. I mean, it was just flesh on flesh.

It was just absolute creamery. It was awful. But he didn't come up from it okay. So where are we at, Atlanta? Again, I only got 30 more minutes. All calls, 404-726-0929. Me and you on the phones on 92.9 The Game.

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4: Crash on I-85 northbound at Claremont Road, exit 91, blocking multiple right lanes. You can use the access road or Buford Highway. Now we've got that crash on the right shoulder, but I-85 northbound is still slow out of northeast Atlanta. All clear on the crash at the intersection of Cobb Parkway and 3rd Army Road. Northbound Cobb Parkway lanes have been blocked, but now they're back open again, and things are moving okay through that area. I'm Trent Erickson with Odyssey Atlanta Traffic.
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6: 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Josh Allen had been winless in overtime games until the Bills quarterback beat the Rams last night on Monday Night Football. Allen threw for 210 yards and a touchdown and also led the Bills in rushing with 121 yards and another touchdown. Buffalo heads to Las Vegas to face the Raiders on Sunday. I'm Adam Abdallah.
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6: What if the thing you're listening to right now never got interrupted? 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Because it's not magic, but it's not not magic.

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3: All right, Atlanta, let's talk. 404-726-0929. Lines of jams. Appreciate you as always. Chris Thomas hanging out with you for just about another 20 minutes here on 92.9 The Game. And then we got some special soccer content coming your way right here on The Game exclusively. So all my football fans are going to make sure you want to stay tuned for that. How we feeling, Atlanta? I said during the first segment, and then we'll get right to your calls, I always do a little bit of a temperature check around this time after a game. You know, a couple of days in, if you have a Sunday game, I'll do it on a Tuesday. I'll go back, I'll watch the highlights, I'll go back on Twitter, see what people are saying, YouTube, the whole thing. Just sort of do a final debriefing on the game that was before we move on to the game that is. And that, of course, will be the Chicago Bears coming to town on Sunday. It'll be nice.
4: Bears.
3: Yeah, da Bears. Now, recovering from my latest heart attack, we're here at Chris Farley and the gang. Yeah, that was one of the best 90s SNL skits, man, with him and Norm from Cheer. That was
5: yeah,
3: so
5: very good.
3: Da Bears. Da Bulls. Da Bulls, da Bulls, da Bulls. And then he would do the thing where he's beating on his chest, palpitating. So good. So good. If you know, you know. So with the Bears coming in at 1 o'clock, one thing I will say, after three straight primetime games, which is just the most bizarre thing in the world, it'll be nice just to get back to a regular football game. I mean, Sunday at 1 o'clock is like a myth to this team at this point. So
5: I was going to say, I enjoy being up till 3 a.m. with you more than anyone, but I am looking forward to getting out of here at like 6 p.m.
3: Yeah, you're so kind. Yeah, I'll be, the Falcons flyover returns to its normal time. I'll, of course, be at the Hilton Come Hang right across the street from the stadium, fourth floor. The Nest is where we do the Falcons flyover. Come say hi to your boy and get a cold beer, win or lose. All right, so what are we thinking? I don't feel too good about this, Atlanta, and I laid out the reasons why. It's just more of this crap that I thought we were done with. I thought the days of a team rushing for 200 yards on this front were over. I thought the days of blowing leads and losing games in overtime in heartbreaking fashion were over. I didn't realize we were still doing that, Atlanta. Now some of you are going to say, Turtles, only two games. I know. But didn't it feel different? To me, it felt different. It felt like with Matt Ryan here and as good as Ian Cunningham, it just felt like there was more stability, and that we wouldn't see the wild swing that we just saw back again. You know, I thought that if this team was going to compete and was going to win games consistently, that now would be the time. I was wrong. Again, is the season over? Absolutely. There's no panic buttons. Everything is fine. You got the whole season ahead of you. It's five games. And it all starts on Sunday. We'll see if Caleb Williams is playing. But what I am saying is it's just so frustrating and maddening and saddening that we can't be having the other conversation. Because if you did win this game and you did sweep the triple header of primetime games and the offense did keep rolling and the defense did keep rolling, you would have genuinely felt like one of the best teams in the NFL. And now with Penix hurt again and everything else, it's now right back to we got to prove it. And to me, that just stinks. All right, let's see what you're thinking. James in Loganville on line one. James.
6: Hey, thanks for taking my call, man. So I've been known in my sports friend group as the guy who can't enjoy the present because I dwell on the past and worry about the future.
3: Sure.
6: So that's kind of where I'm at, man. I've been out on Penix since we drafted him. It is the injury I'm worried about. And we're kind of in a position right now where I feel like we can still go 8-9, win this division, get

0: not a very good draft pick, and we're going to be in a position where we're going to have to extend him because we can't go get a good rookie quarterback because we're not going to have a high draft pick. And even if we got a rookie quarterback, we'd have to go through those growing pains. So I feel like we're kind of just stuck as a franchise.
1: Well, here's my thing though with the quarterback situation. See, I don't think they're going to draft a quarterback, and here's why. You just paid all of your skill position players and your offensive line in their prime right now. And to your point, you don't have 2 or 3 years to figure out, A, if he's the guy all over again, and B, as you said, to go through the growing pains. So I don't think they're drafting a quarterback because I don't think you can sign Bijan, sign Pitts, sign Bergeron, sign Bijan, and have all these young defenders in place and have a 3 or 4 year window potentially where you're adapting to a whole new quarterback. I don't think they could do that.
0: Right. And that's my fear because I agree with you. And on the flip side of that, I am convinced that we will never see a full 17 games out of Michael Penix.
1: Yeah. Never going to happen. No. And I appreciate the phone call. Good stuff leading off. 404-726-0929. But even if Penix, here's my thing though. Even if Penix isn't the guy, they're still not drafting a quarterback. They're going to have to either make a trade or get somebody in free agency. Because again, I can't, at some point, Bijan's not going to be as good as he is. At some point, Drake's going to lose a step and not be able to jump as high. At some point, Kyle Pitts isn't going to be the fastest tight end in the league. At some point, Matthew Bergeron is going to slow down a little bit, and so is Lindstrom. Like, you can't keep taking years off of their prime. Those guys are all in their prime right now. You absolutely cannot, under any circumstance, afford to let more years slip by and take Julian Sain with the 3rd overall pick and pray that he's Caleb Williams, who also took a year, and pray that he's not Jaden Daniels or C.J. Stroud, guys who are good for a year and then fall off a cliff. Like, you can't do that with all of your skill position guys in place. And guys like James Pierce Jr., Jalen Walker, Xavier Watts, Billy Bowman, all of those guys on rookie deals. Again, for those who don't know, Falcons are going to have the 2nd most cap space in the NFL this offseason and a full slate of draft picks. So this is your time to pounce. And I don't think they can afford to do that trying to pray that Arch Manning or Julian Sain is the guy. I don't think they could do it. Daryl's in Riverdale. Daryl.
2: Hey, Turtle.
1: What's how's it going, up? Sir? Good, man. What's up, D?
2: Hey, we were doing good, man. Everybody was happy. We had the ring of honor until they came up with a stupid gadget play with a guy with a groin pulled.
1: Yep.
2: That if we had a call, got that touchdown, they would never call us. But somebody called a dumb play, and there we go. Then we had another guy didn't block, and there we go.
1: Well, Daryl, you're 100% right, and thanks for checking in as always. And that's to my point. Daryl just makes my point. Isn't that same old Falcons? Trying a stupid gadget play again to Jake Matthews, who already showed you once before. He's got butterfingers. He's an offensive lineman. It's okay. There are thousands of offensive linemen who play their entire NFL careers and never touch a football.
3: Not to mention dealing with a groin injury.
1: A groin, yeah. He's not supposed to touch the football. He's a left tackle. The center is the only lineman that should ever touch a football unless they're recovering a fumble. And in that case, they dive on it and cover it like a golden goose egg. That's the only reason they should ever touch. Tackle eligible is one of the stupidest things in the NFL. Unless you got a guy like a Mike Johnson, who did play some tight end. Jake Matthews has not played tight end. It was a stupid, too cute, we scored 45 points against the Ravens, against the Saints. We put up a complete whooping of Green Bay at Lambeau. We're feeling ourselves. It's Jake's, 200th career start. We're trying to reestablish our home fan base. We're going to do something crazy. And we're going to make the roof pop off of this place. And instead, it helped cost you the game. Because it didn't work. You're not there yet, Falcons. You have not earned the right to be trying tackle-eligible touchdown passes. Okay? How about we win 3 games in a row first, okay? Why don't we worry about that than getting Jake his beloved touchdown? He'll be okay.

0: He's made hundreds of millions of dollars. He's a Pro Bowl player with an extensive NFL career. He's going to go in the Ring of Honor. He'll be okay if he doesn't get his touchdown. My gosh. Gary's in Atlanta. Gary.
1: Hey, yeah. I'm going to breathe an air of positivity because one thing you have to consider, we play the team that on the regular makes the playoffs.
0: Yep.
1: They regularly make the playoffs, and yet we were toe-to-toe with them. We were two plays away, really one, from winning the game. We took them to overtime. I think that's huge. We got a coach that was two-time coach of the year. That's not a small task. And I think that he's going to say the same thing that I'm saying, that, hey, guys, we were right there. We were right there. And if
0: yeah,
1: we
0: but,
1: can
0: but
1: avoid
0: Gary,
1: Manchin,
0: let me, hang on one second, Gary. Here's the problem, though. They came back on us. If it was the other way around, I'd agree with you. If they got out to a lead and we came back and then we fell off just short in overtime, I would agree with you that, you know, you should feel pretty good about it. But I don't feel good about it because they caught our behinds.
1: That's okay. It's okay. It's just one game, literally. It's one game. That's why I say with us having the coach that we do, I think he's going to speak positivity. And you do a great job, man. And thank you for taking the call.
0: Appreciate it, Gary. Yeah, appreciate it, Gary. Thanks. Yeah, but again, man, like I can't get with you on that train because we blew it. Because we blew it. And we blew it in the most Falcon way possible. Defense just got gassed. They wore us down. Derrick Henry became the unstoppable force that he is in the fourth quarter. He didn't even have a huge statistical game. But you felt his impact late in the game, and then they gave him the direct snap to just humiliate you at the end. To just humiliate you. They were like, we don't even need Snoop Huntley on the field. We're just going to give it to him, run to the left like you've been trying to do on us all game. Did you guys see Malachi Starks, three separate times, they tried to run their play to the left, their traditional, you know, zone blocking scheme to the left side. He was playing on the right side of the field, recognized it all three times, sprinted over to the left side and made the play. Not once, not twice, but three times. That goes to show you they were ready for us. They were ready. And that's disappointing, man, because you had those back-to-back offensive performances that lead you to believe this team had turned a corner. They did not. They have not. And now Penix might be hurt again. John is up next. John.
2: What's up, Turtle?
0: Yo.
2: Yeah, like, I mean, I still believe in the team. I hope Penix, he works out for him and he's good and he could play, but it just sucks to know that he probably won't be 100%. And I was there at the game, and just when we didn't score on that drive and went up 23 and we're up by 8, something just told me, oh, my God, we better not blow this. And then just slowly as they went down the field and the defense couldn't stop them, I old memories just started popping up in my head.
0: Right.
2: Like, we're really about to lose this.
0: Exactly what I've been saying. And let me ask you this. How many more Ravens fans were there than should have been?
2: Oh, and that's one thing, too, I wanted to kind of bring up. Is like, man, I try to go to, like, maybe two Falcons game a year. And it just never, like, there's a lot of Falcons fans, but it's like, it's basically 50-50 at this point. Like, I was looking around pregame, I was like, man, there's so many Baltimore fans
0: and
2: here.
0: And you know what's crazy about that, man? Like, if coming off of the way we played versus the Saints, if that can't get people excited to go to the stadium, I don't know what will.
2: Yeah, I was coming down on MARTA, and, you know, people were excited on MARTA before the game and everything, and it just felt like, after those two games, it just felt like a whole new vibe, like, oh, we're back. And then the MARTA ride back up to Lawrenceville, it was just, like, the most quiet MARTA ride ever.
0: Yeah, because appreciate the call, man. Good stuff. That's exactly what I'm highlighting. As my girlfriend would tell me, honey, that is the issue I'm highlighting. That's exactly the problem, Atlanta. The Falcons falconed in the worst way possible in that game. Sucks. All right, Brandon's in Buford. Brandon, we'll squeeze in one or two more here. Brandon.
3: Hey, here's my thing. I want to believe in Penix so bad. I truly do. But like you said, he's very injury prone. You know, he come off two really great games, and it seems like when we come home to play in prime time, we blow it. He ends up injured. Yes, I'm not going to blame him. Kyle Pitts did miss that block.

0: and it did hit him. But why would we even draft a guy who's got two ACL surgeries already? If you look it up, he's the only person in the NFL, only quarterback in the NFL who's had three ACL replacements.
1: Well, I think that might be not only, and I appreciate the call, that might not only be in the NFL right now, but ever. And on top of that, two season-ending shoulder injuries. But we all know the lore that'll live in Falcons infamy forever. Terry Fontenot and crew took a PJ out to the left coast, watched this kid throw lightning strikes out of his hands in the rain, and they fell in love. And they said between his makeup, his leadership, and that cannon for a left arm, this is our guy.
2: Why not? I like playing Operation.
1: Yeah. I mean, you know what? Bunk the injury history. I don't care about it. This kid's good to go. He's recovered from his surgeries. That was in the past. And we're going to make him our next franchise quarterback. Oh, yeah, and we're also going to pay our backup quarterback, or the guy that we're going to play in front of him, to get him ready to be an NFL quarterback, $100-some million guaranteed. And that decision-making with the Kirk Cousins and Michael Penix Jr. situation will be Falcons lore for time and memorial, because it is something that has changed the course and direction of this franchise for years to come. All right, appreciate everybody who called in. Appreciate producer Dom. Take a quick break here, and then you got absolutely a fun night ahead here on the game. All of my football fans, get ready. We got some soccer action coming your way right here on your home for Atlanta sports. 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
8: For more, Makaria on the far side. And that is 2 for her and 3 for the U.S.
9: Emma Sears looking for a cutback pass. It's settled. Top of the box. Heaps left-footed strike. Top left corner. Lindsay Heaps. Starts the scoring in style, a left-footed curler from the top of the box.
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11: 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In association with the U.S. Soccer Federation, Westwood One Sports presents live coverage of the women's national team as they take on reigning World Cup champion Spain for the second time in 4 days. Alongside Saskia Weber, it's the 1999 World Cup winner. She did it in goal. My name is Mark Rogandino. Fans descending into their seats here just outside of downtown Philadelphia. It is an absolutely picture-perfect night with a light breeze blowing off of the Delaware River. And we come to you from in the shadows of the Commodore Barry Bridge. Sask, it is a beautiful night here, perfect for maybe a little bit of revenge for the U.S. women's national team after a loss 2-0 in D.C. 4 days ago.
12: Mark, they call it a friendly. It is anything but a friendly. This is number one against number two in the world, defending World Cup champion against defending Olympic champion.
11: It's funny that you mention one versus two, because this will be the 19th time that the U.S. plays in that scenario. As we know, and many times, and even in your days, they were always the number one. They find themselves as the number two, but certainly I would never say underdog.
12: No, but what you want is, this is a growing experience for the United States and for Spain. We're going into 8 months into the Women's World Cup, and this is a preview of what we're going to get. We saw a little bit of it in D.C. We'll see if the tweaks that the United States made tonight, we'll talk about them later, are going to make a difference.
11: Yeah, it's funny because in D.C., the 2-0 loss 4 days ago at Audi Field was the first time ever in 18 matches that the U.S. lost when it is a 1-2 in the FIFA World Ranking. Rankings. They had been unbeaten to that point, and you have to think there's a little bit of an extra chip on their shoulder coming into this one tonight.
12: Well, anytime you come into somebody's home country and you hand it to them, in a sense, Spain got on the scoring board early, the first 15 minutes, 2 goals, and then the U.S. outshot Spain 13-6, but couldn't find the final action. They couldn't find an answer for it. There's absolutely a chip on the shoulder tonight.
11: Yeah, the key word we're going to use quite a bit tonight is efficiency. That's the word that Emma Hayes used in her post-press conference. She used it yesterday when we were out here for training. She wants to see this team activate earlier and be more efficient.
12: And I actually think it's hyper-efficiency. She put an exclamation point on that, and so we agree with that. There does has to be efficiency in the final third, and I think with the changes she's made, you're going to see that tonight.
11: All right, coming up, it's the United States versus Spain, but when we return, we'll have our hometown player spotlight. This is Westwood One's coverage of the U.S. women's national team.
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0: 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Torden played her collegiate soccer at Princeton University, just 65 miles northeast of right here, Subaru Park. And Torden, along with Kate Del Flava, the defender, could earn their first caps for the U.S. Women's National Team tonight. Saskia, you know a thing or two about earning caps, and you know a thing or two about Princeton. But when I talk about Torden, she's another one of those players in head coach Emma Hayes' ever-expanding cast of new faces coming into the U.S. Women's National Team.
1: Yeah, and Pietra Torden's having such a great year for Portland right now. Sitting on 8 goals, she's had a hat trick to make up part of that 8 goals. She's so creative on the ball. This game actually plays into her style. She's good in tight spaces. She's a playmaker, and she's efficient in the box.
0: She's had success at the U20 level, winning a bronze medal in the U20 FIFA Championships. Maybe she can do some damage tonight. All right, pregame conversation with Rose Lavelle. That is what is still to come. You're listening to U.S. Soccer on Westwood One.
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3: Welcome back to our coverage here of the U.S. Women's National Team on Westwood One. Players filtering out to head to the benches, and that means kickoff is just around the corner. A lot of young faces in this camp here this season, but also a lot of veterans, and that would include Rose Lavelle. Saskia Weber and I caught up with a talented attacking player earlier today and started with the first part of the conversation that every camp presents a different story. And I asked her, what are some of the challenges of this one against a really good Spanish team, but in a short amount of time?
4: Yeah, obviously we've had like a couple months off, haven't been in camp. So it's just about trying to pick it up quickly and like regain that chemistry that we had. And I think from the last game, something we're looking to improve on is just our efficiency in the final third and being more clinical with those chances that we created. But I think it's a really good performance to build on, and obviously Spain's a great team, so it's a great test for us.
5: Going further after this week in this camp, what are you taking into qualifiers? Because we still have to qualify.
4: Totally. Yeah, that's something we never look past. I think for us, we always take it one game and one camp at a time. So I think right now we have a game ahead of us that we're focused on. And I know we'll take a lot from this camp and use that to help build some momentum for qualifiers.
3: What do you take specifically about the 2-0 loss against Spain? You mentioned the word efficiency. We've heard Emma use that word too. What does that exactly mean when it comes to tactics?
4: Yeah, I mean, I think for us, we...
3: Head coach Emma Hayes decided to pop in right there.
4: Yeah, exactly what she said. I think we created a lot of chances. It's about putting those away. And I think that's like the biggest emphasis for us.
3: You couldn't hear it, but off mic, head coach Emma Hayes said hyper efficiency. Saskia, what does that exactly mean in terms of what we see on the field?
5: It's not just efficiency on that final action, which is needed to put the goal on the ball in the back of the net, but it's the efficiency in and around that. Hyper efficiency on the pass, on the balls into the space, the work inside the box to get that pass for that final action. Everything needs to be cleaned up in the final third for the United States tonight.
3: Yeah, they created the chances at Audi Field in D.C. the other day, but they weren't able to ever put one into the back of the Spanish net. They'll need to do that in an opportunity to come back against La Roja here tonight. The opening kickoff between the United States and Spain is coming up. 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

0: Temperatures in the low 70s here just outside of downtown Philadelphia as the smoke clears over the top of Subaru Park. We are set for 1 versus 2 in the FIFA World Rankings. Rare that the U.S. women's national team comes in at number 2, but that indeed is the case as they will face the 2023 World Cup champions in Spain here tonight alongside 1999 World Cup winner, my partner Saskia Weber, and the rest of our Westwood One team. My name is Mark Rogandino. Glad to have you along for our coverage here tonight. As we get ready with the anthems, here's PA Joey Chaullo.
1: Y quítense la gorra para la interpretación del himno nacional de España.

Well done by Maria Soler Sanchez with tonight's national anthem, and that gets us that much closer to kickoff here tonight inside Subaru Park as the teams get their last-minute details in store and get ready for this one. And that gives us an opportunity to look at tonight's starting lineups here between

0: the U.S. and Spain. Saskia, let's go through the 11 for Emma Hayes and the red, white, and blue tonight.
1: Yeah, from the back four, getting a start in goal, Phallis Tullin-Joyce. At left outside back, Giselle Thompson. Your center backs are Tiana Davidson, Kennedy Wesley, and outside right back is Emily Fox. Getting the start in at the holding midfield is Claire Hutton, Lindsay Heaps, and Rose Lavelle in at your 10 spots. With her first start since October 30th, 2024, Ashley Sanchez is in at left wing, Sophia Wilson in at the 9, and Trinity Rodman back over at right wing.
0: There's a lot of players you could spotlight there, but certainly you mentioned the numbers for Ashley Sanchez. Nearly 2 years since her last start, that was against Argentina. She said she wasn't really nervous rejoining this camp because she has the experience.
2: It's not just that. She's playing the best soccer of her life right now, and that comes with a certain amount of confidence. She's got 20 goals on the season in the NWSL for the Carolina Courage. She is a leading frontrunner for MVP, so that's confidence. And she is absolutely efficient in the box, and this is exactly the type of person Emma Hayes wants in this game.
0: As for La Roja Spain, they come out with some changes of their own, and it starts in goal with Misa, the newly acquired Arsenal goalkeeper, long time with Real Madrid. She steps in to replace Adriana Nonclares, and Nonclares had an absolutely phenomenal game in D.C. 4 days ago in getting the shutout. She was a huge reason why Spain was able to win that game. Their back four, across the back, left to right, Medina, the captain Paredes returns. She's one of the most experienced players in the side. Maria Mendez and Oi Ane comes in at the right back spot. Hernandez, she'll join in the fold. Three in the midfield in Alexia. She gets her 150th cap here tonight, the first Spanish player to ever do so. Sara Jordi will be in the midfield, the 18-year-old midfielder from Barcelona. And Patri, who scored the game winner the other night in D.C., rounds out the midfield. Up top, it's going to be Parajuelo, her 51st cap. She's got 16 goals. The Olympic Lyonnais striker on the left side, up top Edna, and then Pinedo, the 23-year-old midfielder, got her first cap in D.C., and now she gets the opportunity as her first start with Spain, the number one team in the FIFA World Rankings. The team span out onto the field as we are about set to kick this one off. Spain, in those customary red kits, will defend the goal to our right and attack from right to left. They've got the yellow numbers and names across their back, predominantly all red from head to toe. And then the U.S. Women's National Team defending the goal to our left come out in the dark strip from all the way head to toe with the white names and numbers on their back. We are underway here from Subaru Park, and so glad to have you along on Westwood One as the U.S. Women's National Team begin with possession again, attacking from left to right across your radio dial or even across your screen if you're tuning in on the Westwood One app. The ball starts all the way across the back and some possession to get things going. We knew that Emma Hayes said it has to start sooner, it has to start quicker, it has to be more efficient. And so the U.S. with a sequence of touches that comes all the way back to Fallon Tullis-Joyce in goal tonight to replace Claudia Dickey, who went the 90 minutes in D.C.
1: Yeah, and one of the keys that Emma Hayes brought up was what you said, Mark, was to start on the front foot. Don't wait 30 minutes into the game to actually dial in and realize you're in trouble like they did in D.C. Get the early goal, get the early chances, and possess.
0: Tullis-Joyce sent the long ball forward, Spain able to regather it in midfield near the center circle. And that is Patri, who had the goal 3 minutes in on Saturday night. Spain will play all the way across the back. It's the captain Paredes and sends it toward this near sideline just inside midfield onto the feet of Mendez.
1: One of the most important additions right now to the U.S. lineup is Claire Hutton in that holding midfield position. She needs to tie the defense in, keep that back line and her position condensed so Spain can't play in between the lines in the half spaces.
0: Spain with the ball right in the middle part of their own half on the feet of Mendez, and she's tripped up about 35 yards out from the Spanish goal in the first whistle of the night. As we get a chance to mention to you, our referee tonight, 34-year-old Canadian official Miriam Marcotte. She was one of five Canadian officials that was part of the 2023 World Cup down in Australia and New Zealand. Spain in possession up the left-hand side, right in front of the benches. The early ball in there for Edna, but about five steps outside the top of the 18. The U.S. step in to disrupt things, but Spain regained possession on this near touchline. Right at the 18 extended. Good ball in. They hold on to possession and try and unbalance the U.S. defense from this left-hand side. Little chip into the area, and that'll go in the direction of Pineda.

0: Orlando, but it's run out of play as the U.S. had numbers around the ball and a goal kick coming for the red, white, and blue.
1: And that's where Spain is so deadly. When they get numbers around the ball in tight areas, it's that 1-2 touch passing. They're very consistent with it, and they wait. They draw you in, and then they break into the next line and break through your defense. And we saw, and that's what happened there, although the ball went out of bounds.
0: Valentinus Joyce will now put it back in play, and the U.S. will try and build from the back. Kennedy Wesley and Tierna Davidson, again, your center back partnership, just as they were, and they both went the 90 minutes out in D.C. at Audi Field. Wilson collects it at midfield, just on the far side of the field, able to keep it in, and she sends it back to the captain, Lindsay Heaps. U.S. trying to establish a bit of possession, as well as that efficiency we talked about in our pregame coverage. Runs out of play on the far side. It was Giselle Thompson trying to create on her own, and right on the midfield stripe, it's Spain with a throw on the far side of the field as we are just underway in the opening 3.5 minutes tonight here inside of Subaru Park. La Roja will play all the way back into their own 18.
1: It's actually a fun combination on that far side of the pitch.
0: Ooh, a little bit of danger for Misa trying to get the ball off the Spanish goalkeeper. Produces the turnover out in front. And the service in the direction of Rose Lavelle. But Misa, the Arsenal keeper, pounces on it first for Spain.
1: I was just about to say that that's going to be a fun combination for the United States to watch. On that far side of the pitch is Giselle Thompson and Ashley Sanchez playing together, and the overlaps and overloads on that side. Giselle Thompson's going to get higher up the field than Patterson did in the D.C. game, so we're going to see more in the attack.
0: Entry ball in behind the U.S.'s back four, and off and running come Parajuelo into the 18-yard box. She's defended there by Thompson, who did really well but could not keep it from deflecting out of play, and it's Spain who will line up for the first corner for either country tonight.
1: Mark, when you look at the dangerous areas on the field and where the attack is going to be generated by the United States, it's in those flank wide spaces. Spain plays with a high back line. They're going to push those outside backs up. If Thompson can roll off and get forward along with Box, they can get up those wings. That space is in behind Spain's defense on the flanks.
0: All the way in the far side corner of the pitch here at Subaru Park. And Spain stacking up numbers at the penalty spot. Entry ball into the near post. Initially headed away by the U.S. Women's National Team. Ball bouncing around on the far side of the 18. Secondary service comes in, and it is headed away one more time. U.S. not out of danger just yet, as the secondary ball is cleared there by Davidson, and eventually a whistle will give the U.S. a free kick via a handball against Spain.
1: What happened there on that distribution and trying to get out of the back, as you saw, as soon as the ball bounced out to a Spanish player, the U.S. was on that Spanish player, giving no space or chance for a shot.
0: Quickly, the U.S. though, relaying it forward. It's Wilson, surrounded by two defenders and a long shot. Spilled for a moment by Misa, in goal for Spain. But nothing around her, so she's able to immediately pounce on her own rebound, and now the quick distribution out towards midfield. Up tempo already in this opening 6 minutes of action tonight here outside of Philadelphia.
1: And the United States coming out with a more aggressive, higher press all over the field, not giving Spain any breathing room when on the ball and causing turnovers.
0: This time it's disruption in the middle. The entry pass through for Rose Lavelle at the top of the 18. Couldn't get it initially, but she does run it down on this near side of the 18-yard box, and eventually it's touched out of play for a Spain goal kick.
1: And this is the hyper-efficiency that Emma Hayes is talking about. There have been multiple balls put into the box right now, but nothing coming of it. That was a great through ball for Rose Lavelle to run onto, but wasn't able to get control and have the final action.
0: It's two or three times already in this opening 6.5 minutes that we've seen the channel, the window for the U.S. to play through in behind the Spanish defense. Heaps will challenge for the ball in the middle part of the park, and eventually it'll settle right at midfield onto the feet of Giselle Thompson. U.S. will play across the back. Kennedy Wesley opening the hip as the ball comes to Emily Fox on the near sideline. Lavelle just inside of Spain's half, not able to turn there, so they'll play back across the U.S. back four one more time.
1: With the high back line that Spain is playing, the U.S. is pushing their outside backs up so high that Giselle Thompson is almost up on the touchline at midfield, as a wingback.

0: ball turns over, 30 yards out from the U.S. goal. Spain looking for an opportunity, and the left-footed shot from long distance is an easy save. Parajuelo with the shot, Valentolas Joyce with the test. U.S., you can see that urgency when Emma Hayes said start quicker. You can see that they're trying to play the ball faster, a little more energy in each of their passes. But scoreless here in the opening minutes. Spain out of play on the far side of the field, right inside of the U.S. half, and that'll be a throw for the U.S. women's national team.
1: And the difference between starting quicker and the way they played quickly in D.C. was trying to go head-to-head with Spain in tight areas and play 1-2 touches in those tight areas, and they were getting congested, and Spain was winning the ball. They're playing quickly by moving the ball around the pitch and spreading Spain out tonight, which is more effective.
0: Wilson trying to track the ball, but the U.S. lose possession along with Saskia Weber. I'm Mark Rogondino. It's the U.S. women's national team taking on Spain here in the greater Philadelphia area. We're just down I-95, and it is scoreless here through 8.5 minutes. Sanchez won the ball. And now through the middle part of the half, it's Claire Hutton. One of the changes for Emma Hayes and the U.S. here tonight. U.S. will spray it forward into the Spanish half. Now wide here, right in front of the Spanish bench for Emily Fox.
1: That change of point by Claire Hutton is so much more effective than trying to build through the middle. It's bypassing the middle just with one touch out the other side to the weak side.
0: Sanchez trying to eye a ball through a tight window of space to the top of the Spanish 18, but La Roja hip to get numbers around the ball and win it right back. They have it in the heart of their own half. Playing up the far side of the field, and Spain elect to slow things down as they find Patri in the heart of the Spanish half, and she'll bring it all the way across to the center back, Maria Mendez. Spain will slow the flow. Patri with the quick turn to try and spray it into the U.S. half, but numbers around the ball in the dark jerseys for the U.S. It was Lindsay Heaps, the captain for the U.S., who won it. And once again, the U.S. will reset everything as they play all the way back for goalkeeper Fallon Tullis-Joyce.
1: That's actually a really exciting matchup between Giselle Thompson and Pinedo on that far side. They're matching up speed for speed.
0: Pretty stuff as Lavelle and Trinity Rodman get involved in the entry pass at the top of the 18 for Sophia Wilson. And now Rodman tripped up in this near side corner. U.S. fans wanted to see if they could get a free kick here all the way in the attacking end. But instead it just goes out for a throw for Spain.
1: And a much better start to tonight's game compared to D.C. The United States coming out on the front foot, playing with intensity and intent.
0: That chance was all created with a nice little interchange between Rose Lavelle and Trinity Rodman. The back heel pass into space, but Rodman couldn't track it down as the heavy touch took it all the way into the deep part of the half for Spain. Now the U.S. with possession right in the middle part of the park, up and over the top. Trying to spring Ashley Sanchez, one of the changes. The leading goal scorer in NWSL will send it wide, but a whistle first would have negated anything that came after it. And so a free kick coming for Spain right at the edge of their own 18. Sanchez, standout at UCLA and getting an opportunity to start here tonight on that far side of the formation for the red, white, and blue.
1: And that's a new position for her in the NWSL as well, playing that winger, but it suited her so well. When she gets isolated, is able to take on from the corner, tuck in. I call it Sanchez's corner in the NWSL. She takes one touch inside, and she's so efficient with her finishing. Expect to see that shot tonight.
0: Scoreless through 11 minutes and change, but the U.S. out on the front foot and attacking from left to right in this opening 45 minutes here in the Philadelphia area. Giselle Thompson getting on the end of a loose ball on the far side, right in the middle part of the field. A high boot against Spain will give the U.S. a free kick just inside of the Spanish half. Keeps looking to play quickly, but then thought otherwise, as both teams will organize their shape. Will get it started across the back there for Tierna Davidson. Under pressure, she's going to play all the way back to Talon. Valentolas Joyce, who's at the edge of her 18. Lavelle now just inside the U.S. half. Rodman pinched against the sideline and tried to play it back in the direction of Emily Fox, but ran out of real estate, so that's out for a Spain throw.
1: And Valentolas Joyce is one of those stories. She's playing so well at Manchester United right now. Such a standout player of the month that first month as goalkeepers go. But

0: She used to sit behind Dickey at Portland, at Seattle, I mean, and then she left Seattle so she could get playing time, and now here they are again battling out for that number one spot.
1: Speaking of the U.S. number one, she'll start with the ball on her feet, a long left-footed ball out into some open space on the far side, and really just sending it into space, it looked like, so both teams could figure out their shape defensively here for the U.S. as Spain on the ball on the far side of their half. Negative pass all the way back through the captain Paredes, and she'll play square into the penalty area for the goalkeeper Misa. 27-year-old keeper going to bring it out in front. Now they switch it all the way to this near touchline. Medina, who came in as a substitute in D.C. 4 days ago, gets the start tonight. She was really effective coming off the bench in the 2-0 win for Spain. All the way back to the far side is Spain trying to put together a little possession and maybe slow down that pressure on the ball. But the U.S. here in this first half, as we're 13 minutes and change in and scoreless, and the second meeting between the two top teams in the world in 4 days. Spain into the U.S. half on the far side of the field. Numbers through. Pinedo with a chance. Flag stays down for the moment. And a big time save to parry it away from Fallon Tullis Joyce, her first real test tonight.
0: What looked like offside with that through ball. Spain just squeaked in behind the U.S. defense. But Fallon Joyce comes out, makes herself big, doesn't bite, and just reacts to the shot and is able to parry it out for the corner.
1: We get a look at the video replay here inside Subaru Park, and it certainly would have been debatable whether or not Pinedo was onside. Nonetheless, it leads to the second corner in that far side corner. Alexia standing over it with her left foot ready to put the ball in play. Spain with numbers around the penalty area. Alexia, short step up. She hits it right to the heart of the area. Tullis Joyce is there to clear. Rose Lavelle will get it outside the 18, and now it's Ashley Sanchez trying to get out in a transition moment. She'll take it all the way past midfield and into the Spanish half, but that's where it turns back over for the world number one team as they reset it all the way back in their own 18-yard box to their goalkeeper.
0: Ashley Sanchez found herself all alone against four Spanish players as she broke out. She tried to play some hold-up play, allowing the U.S. to catch back up, but just couldn't hold on to the ball.
1: Nearing the opening quarter of an hour behind us here out in Chester, PA, as the U.S. and Spain locking up once again, just as they did at Audi Field in D.C. 4 days ago. 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Alongside Saskia Weber, I'm Mark Rogandino. Rest of our Westwood One team with you here tonight. Happy to have you along, whether you're on the app, joining at home, in the car. Scoreless so far here through a quarter of an hour. Spain with the throw on the far side of the field. It seems to be Saskia, and Spain will hold possession just inside their own half. It seems to be those late runs through the middle where the U.S. center backs really have to have their head on a swivel and be alert.
0: And you have to make sure that your outside backs, as in Giselle Thompson and Emily Fox, do come across the field, because if that slashing diagonal run gets in behind Kennedy Wesley and Tiaron Davidson, they have to make up that space and come across.
1: Here's the big switch for Spain from one side to the near side here. Fox back there defending, and it deflects off of Emily Fox and out for a third first half corner for Spain. The U.S. yet to have their first at the other end of the field.
0: It's been good defending so far. Just one break we saw Tullis Joyce coming up with that big save. But other than that, the U.S. has been able to stay compact defensively, not giving Spain the playing room in the second spaces that they had in the D.C. game.
1: Alexia trots over this time for the first time for Spain to the near side corner, down to our left. And with the all-red kit, she lines up her left foot. 150th cap for Spain tonight. Loose ball comes back out top, and the long-distance shot from the left back, Medina, goes up and over the bar, although Valentola's choice certainly in a good position should she need it to come up and put a glove to it.
0: And you saw as soon as that ball popped out, Medina getting the ball at the top of the D, but Ashley Sanchez was out immediately to put pressure on her. Definitely a topic of conversation, I'm thinking, in practice, because the goals we saw, the first goal we saw in the D.C. game was nobody marking up, stepping up from 25 yards out, and it was a buried ball into to the far side netting without being challenged.
1: Listen, at this point 4 nights ago in D.C., it was already 2-0. So the U.S. already off to a much better start.

0: are tonight.
1: I am aware.
0: Rodman against the touchline on this near side, just inside the U.S. half, was pushed to the turf. And so a free kick coming as Trinity Rodman still down on her back and waiting for some help.
1: Looks like Rodman had landed maybe wrong as she was pushed and falling down. Failed to kind of brace herself with her arms. It looked like her chest kind of hit into the ground. Lost a little bit of her wind there.
0: The 24-year-old back up on her feet. That's a good sign. She went 90 minutes Saturday in D.C. and back in the starting lineup for Emma Hayes here tonight. So right down the middle of the near side touchline, the U.S. with a free kick through Emily Fox getting ready to put it back in play. Fox also one of those players in the starting lineup for a second straight match. Will loft it forward into the Spanish half. Keats gets the first glance and header to push it forward. And it's Wilson with good hold-up play into the pocket of space. Near side for Trinity Rodman as it deflects out off of the foot of Medina. The U.S. will now get their first corner tonight.
1: That's the first time that we've seen that build up on this Rodman side, the near side, going from left to right. Medina did a good job to step in front and deflect it out, but I'd like to see more build on this side of the field instead of just the far pitch with Sanchez and Thompson.
0: It'll be Rose Lavelle with the 16 on her back, right down to our right, standing over the first corner for the U.S. Drives it in toward the near post. Spain had numbers there. They head away the initial ball. 30 yards out, it comes to the far side of the field for Giselle Thompson. Melissa Thompson, her older sister, available on the bench. The ball will circle all the way back for Valentullis Joyce. And the goalkeeper with a little bit of an errant touch right in the heart of the U.S. half. Back out wide for Thompson. And now into some space right on the midfield touchline for Lindsay Heaps. She'll use her body to spin out of pressure as Thompson has furthered up on that left-hand side into the Spain half. The return pass now back for Giselle Thompson at the edge of the 18, trying to drive the cross all the way from the far side of the field. It deflects back out. And the 20-year-old wingback still getting on the end of it. Sanchez making the diagonal run toward the end line. Entry pass is headed away. And for the second time in about 90 seconds, the U.S. will line up from a corner this time, from the far side of the field.
1: And that's what Ashley Sanchez can bring to a game. She's so dynamic in those tight spaces. She pops out into the space right at the edge of the six and almost has a play on the ball, but it's out for a corner.
0: Scoreless through 20 minutes exactly here inside Subaru Park. And the second corner of this first half, again, far side of the field is Rose Lavelle. She raises both hands, drives the ball all the way toward the back post, headed back across by Kennedy Wesley. Top of the 18 there is Wilson trying to hold it. Loose ball ping-pongs around. And finally, Spain are able to clear it out towards midfield where it's a foot race for Giselle Thompson to get to it first. She knocks it to the near side touchline onto the feet of Kennedy Wesley. And now the U.S. will settle into their own half. And there is a Spanish player still down from the corner a moment ago. And it looks like it is the right back, Oyane.
1: Yeah, and it's hard to see what happened. It was in that melee in the box when the U.S. was trying to put the ball back into play. It just kind of looks like Tierna Davidson's follow-through with her foot catch Oyane on the knee.
0: Oyane, the only player on the entire Spain roster from an NWSL club. She plays for Orlando Pride. London City Lionesses, in fact, have the most players on the roster with four. Excuse me, Saskia says no. Barcelona has six.
1: You know, I was looking at that, and if you look at the U.S. squad, all NWSL teams basically have been represented by this U.S. squad, and no team has more than two players. You look at Barcelona, and you wonder why this Spanish team is so in sync when they play in tight spaces together. Six of these players play together every day for Barcelona, four every day for London City, and it just trickles down for there. So when you have kind of like players not playing together all year long, except for when they get into a camp, you have to get your timing, you have to get your rhythm together. The Spanish team is a step ahead with that.
0: That served them well in the 2-0 win in our nation's capital 4 days ago. Oyane, by the way, back up on her feet and being attended to with the magic spray right down in front of us, in front of the technical area by the Spanish bench. Fans, a reminder, you can listen to every U.S. soccer

0: 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Tell a friend, tell your family, get in on it. All the cool kids are doing it. We're back into live action here as we just passed the midway point of the opening 45 minutes and a scoreless affair between number one in the world, Spain, and number two, the U.S. Women's National Team. The Stars and Stripes holding possession just inside their own half. Kennedy Wesley going to go direct over the top. Flag stays down for the moment. Trinity Rodman just at the edge of the penalty area trying to serve it into the far side of the field, and a late flag will come up from the near side AR. Just a step or two in behind for Trinity Rodman there, who has shifted over from playing on the left 4 days ago to the right here tonight.
1: Rodman tried to skate the line as much as she could, that high back line of Spain, but at the last second before the ball was served, Spain stepped forward. That's what pulled Rodman off. Emma Hayes has to be happy with the start of this game. The first 20 minutes, other than putting the ball in the back of the net, this is a totally different game, more under control from the U.S. side than it was on Saturday.
0: Back to all 11 on the field as Oyani, 26-year-old right back, stepped back on after being attended to by the Spanish medical staff. Spain with the ball just in front of their own bench, right down in front of our broadcast position. And it's touched out of play, by the way, on Trinity Rodman. We saw her out supporting Ben Shelton, her highly ranked tennis player boyfriend, out at the U.S. Open a few weeks ago. He is here in the crowd tonight supporting her. Off and running for Spain, just inside the U.S. half. Pinedo, who maybe had the best chance earlier in this first half, sends the through ball. And now here is Oyani. Splitting ball comes through, deflected away by Kennedy Wesley. And all the way out to the far side of the field, Spain able to gather it in. Patrick looking for some space just outside the center circle in the U.S. half. Tried to slip a ball through up top for the forward, Edna. But instead, the U.S. able to find possession and settle it all the way across the back with Emily Fox. Rodman keeps it in front of the U.S. bench on this near sideline. Bit of a dangerous ball all the way back for Davidson. She got to it first and sent it over the top in the direction of Sophia Wilson.
1: And that's a name you haven't called much, or we haven't called much this evening in this first half so far, is Rose Lavelle. Finding it a little tough in that center 10 position to get on the ball. She's pushed up high right now on the press, but they're not finding her in that pocket.
0: The ball at the feet of the Spanish keeper, Misa. She came in to replace the 24-year-old Adriana Nogueras, who was just fantastic. The Spanish media that I spoke to yesterday at training were applauding her and what she did. The U.S. pick up possession. Hutton will send it wide and gets the return pass right in the heart of the Spanish half. U.S. attacking from left to right here in this opening 45 minutes. Across the back for Wesley, tried to play the ball through, and it makes its way all the way through onto the feet of Hutton as she comes to the near sideline. And a little exchange with Trinity Rodman. Wilson to collect it at the edge of the 18. Spins away from pressure toward the in line, sends the cross in, but it's deflected out. Spain there with numbers, and they collect it and go direct up and over the top. Edna running onto the ball in the heart of the U.S. half and tries to catch Valentolas Joyce out off her line, but completely missed it as it just rolls softly back to the U.S. keeper.
1: Yeah, and completely rushed. Edna needed to hold on to that ball, allow her numbers to catch up with her. She could have been 2v2 there had she not chose to try to shoot from 45 yards out.
0: U.S. having the better of possession so far in this first half. Now you might say that Spain had the best chance to Clara Pinedo in the first half. Here's Edna. Looks to her right and finds the overlapping run of Paraguelo. She collects it at the 18 extended. Back inside for Sarah Jordy. Back for Paraguelo. All alone. Centering ball. Pinedo out in front and on the back post. It's a tap-in. Alexia found herself with acres of space as the ball softly rolled into the back post. And the 32-year-old midfielder, who is the most capped player for Spain ever, 150th tonight, makes it 1-0 for La Roja.
1: This all started from a defensive breakdown for the United States. Spain found themselves completely wide open at the far top of the box. This drew Tierna Davidson out of position, having to defend.

0: end, and then the slotted ball across. Nobody marking up the far weak side for the easy tap-in. Now Spain's up 1-0.
1: And there's no question as we look at the video replay that she is onside. U.S. failed to track the run to the back post. The closest player was either Emily Fox, who was tucked into the heart of the six, or you had Trinity Rodman, who was trailing the play. And nothing that Fallon Tullis Joyce could do, as all alone on the back post was Alexia, to tap it home, 1-0 Spain.
0: And I think the closest player there was actually Trinity Rodman, who had stopped and held up her run, maybe expecting the ball not to be slotted and pulled back. But yeah, a wide open tap in against the run of play a bit for me. And, you know, Emma Hayes isn't going to be happy with that, because that's just a mental breakdown defensively for the United States, who has been playing a solid defensive first half. But that's how quick Spain can punish you, and that's efficiency. And when you look at Spain and you look at the United States and you say we want to be hyper efficient, the United States in the beginning of that first half had opportunities. They did not capitalize or test the goalkeeper. Spain gets one quality opportunity and it's in the back of the net.
1: We do have VAR for this friendly here tonight, and Marisol Buloin is checking to make sure that when that ball comes through that Alexia is indeed onside. It's really, really close. And in fact, VAR check complete, the goal counts, and the U.S. for the second straight time against Spain will have to play from behind.
0: And I know that's got to be frustrating for the United States and the work that they've put in this first 30 minutes. But it's how you rebound and respond to a situation like this, going down 1-0, even though you've had control of the game, you've dictated the pace of this game, which you wanted to do when you came out, you're still down 1-0. So how does the U.S. respond?
1: Sorry, Sauce. So Alexia, in the 27th minute, opens the scoring, but the U.S. with plenty of time to respond here in this first half. Free kick taken by the U.S. right inside the center circle after putting the ball back in play. Davidson will swing it all the way across the back for Kennedy Wesley. And back onto the feet of Davidson. Wide for Ashley Sanchez. All the way on the far side of the field. Attacking in to the top of the 18. Plays the ball through. Back to Sanchez. Looking for the chance out in front. Is it deflected on the way? No, it's going to be a goal kick as it hits the side netting on the near post. Sanchez into a really good spot, maybe a step or two off the inline, but couldn't cross it into the danger area.
0: And that's that combination play between Giselle Thompson and Ashley Sanchez I was looking forward to this evening. Sanchez just can't get her foot wrapped around it when Thompson passed her the ball back to get any sort of challenge on goal. Again, efficiency. I'm going to keep bringing it up because I know that's what Emma Hayes is going to bring up at halftime. Those are the moments she is talking about.
1: U.S. send the ball out into the Spanish bench. And so a throw here for Andrea Medina, 22-year-old Manchester United defender. By the way, for Alexia, her first ever goal against the United States and her 43rd international goal of her career. Spain with possession just into the U.S. half. A couple of steps inside the center circle. We'll keep an eye on these next few minutes, see if we see that sense of urgency. Sanchez wins the ball, immediately plays it across into the Spanish half on the far side for Rose Lavelle. She'll chop it inside onto her right foot, looking for the big cross in the direction of Sophia Wilson. Sanchez able to keep it alive, and now Wilson just inside the penalty area. A bit ambitious to hit it with her left foot on the volley as it goes up and into the stands behind the Spanish goal.
0: This is a good response by the United States, Mark. Coming out, back on the front foot, even though the goal was scored against them, against the run of play, putting the pressure on for these last 15 minutes of the half.
1: Spain will look to build from the back off of the ensuing goal kick. And now a direct ball in the direction of Pinedo. Emily Fox has the inside track. Fallon Tullis Joyce had the pass back to her, had plenty of time, but elected to play it immediately. Now out in front, and another chance off the bar and in. It's 2-0 Spain. Parauelo with her 17th international goal. And just like that, as they did in D.C., quick succession, La Roja strike twice.
0: Mark, again, this is coming off of a defensive mistake. The United States is its own worst enemy right now. Fallon Tullis Joyce is going to get this ball, force the service on the build out of the back. It's going to be an errant pass. She had plenty of time to touch the ball and give a crisper pass. Instead, her first touch...

0: gives the ball away. Paredes does not make a mistake. She roofs the ball in past Fallon-Tellis Joyce, who's actually still recovering, into the goal.
1: Absolutely zero pressure on the U.S. goalkeeper, and she elected to first time it, but right into traffic, and that gave the unbalanced attack in favor of Spain, and an absolute banger into the upper corner by Parauelo.
0: Now this is what we go back and talking about. Who is the number one goalkeeper for the United States? In the game against D.C., the first goal was a little bit questionable. It was a banger from Spain. However, Dickey took a while to cover her ground, shuffle across, and maybe get a hand on that goal to redirect it. Now we see Fallon-Tellis Joyce getting a start, struggling with her distribution on the build. Something as a goalkeeper and a modern-day goalkeeper at this level cannot happen. You cannot give a ball away in the center of the pitch to Spain. They will punish you, and they did, and now it's 2-0.
1: The interesting point is that she's a veteran goalkeeper, too. Maybe not in terms of caps with the U.S., but obviously in her play. She turns 36 days from now. U.S. back on with possession of the ball. Rodman pushed down, but Emily Fox will skate away into the center circle and now sprays it to the far side of the field for Ashley Sanchez. Matchup 1v1 against Oyani. Cutting inside to her right foot. Sanchez looking for the corner. Not a bad effort. She turns immediately to referee Miriam Marcot to say that should be a corner as it was touched by the Spanish defense. And is she going to get that call? No, she is not.
0: And that's exactly where you want Ashley Sanchez. It isolated, running at the D on that far side. You know she's going to cut the ball inside onto her preferred right foot to look to bend the ball into the far post. This one just goes a little bit wide.
1: Two goals for Spain in the span of about 5.5 minutes to again give them a 2-0 lead, just as they finished on 4 days ago at Audi Field in D.C. And the U.S. has to have their head spinning just a little bit as they try and win back the ball in the Spanish half. Heaps battling for it, tackled away. Hutton able to get it through. Ball here for Sanchez, but Misa off her line, the goalkeeper for Spain, out of the edge of the 18 to put her mitts on it.
0: You just need a little less on that ball to try to find Ashley Sanchez's feet there, not the space. There wasn't much space in behind to serve Sanchez into. If you hit Sanchez on the run across there on her feet, then she's able to control it, maybe take a touch and have a shot.
1: 35 minutes behind us here at Subaru Park, just outside of downtown Philadelphia. And it is Spain 2, the U.S. nothing. Ball to the far side of the field, out of play for U.S. throw as Oyani could not get to it. U.S. will throw it back in and try and establish rhythm here in these final first half.
0: And the United States defensively is getting pulled out of shape a little bit. I think it's in that urgency to try to push forward and get a goal. They need to go back to what they were doing in the first half, maintain possession and keep their shape defensively.
1: Spain win it again right at the edge of the U.S. defensive third, tackled away by Giselle Thompson, and now settles at the edge of the 18 for Davidson. She'll reset it onto the feet of Fallon-Tellis Joyce, who got the start tonight in goal for the U.S. Claudia Dickey had the 90 minutes in the 2-0 loss 4 days ago. Long ball up top intended for Wilson, couldn't get on the end of it. Now Trinity Rodman battling for it. She touches it into space for Rose Lavelle. And Lavelle's pass for Wilson at the top of the 18. Again, it's the Spanish keeper, Misa, who gets there first.
0: You asked me about hyper-efficiency, and I said it wasn't just in the final action. Hyper-efficiency was on all the balls around leading up to that final action as well. And we're seeing in the U.S.'s urgency, now that pass into the space isn't on. It's a little bit too far away. They're not connecting in the final third at all to spring Sanchez, to spring Rodman, are not getting on the ball enough.
1: Spain with possession right on the midfield stripe. Hutton tries to attack and disrupt things. She does for a moment, but Spain able to head it.

0: contact there, but enough for Spain to disrupt things and come away with possession as they send it back toward the U.S. half. And now Davidson in a foot race, and she'll send it all the way back for Tullis Joyce. From the pitch to the boardroom, dive into the strategy and stories behind the U.S. soccer's national teams. Catch the official U.S. soccer podcast wherever you get your podcasts. Saskia Weber, Mark Rogandino, and the rest of our Westwood One team here with you. Late stages of the opening 45 minutes. U.S. started out the first 25 minutes on the front foot, but Spain finding a way, just as they did in their 2-0 win 4 days ago. They have efficiency. And the offside flag comes up here against the U.S. And you wonder, at Audi Field, Emma Hayes, the U.S. coach, made a late first half substitution to bring in Giselle Thompson to replace Avery Patterson. I don't see any activity down on the U.S. bench right now. A bunch of the substitutes warming up at the far end of the field to our left.
1: You can hear the boos from the crowd because there was a foul after the offside. I don't think the crowd realized that. They wanted the foul and the free kick for the United States, but the offside came first.
0: Hutton trying to battle there against Patry. Patry was able to get away and serve the ball. And now on the long cross, Emily Fox battling for it. Kennedy Wesley heads it right into the possession there for Andrea Medina. Good recovery, though, from Emily Fox as she gets back to the end line, wins the ball back, and now out of the top of the 18, waits for help from the captain, Lindsay Heaps. Wesley, just outside the edge of the 18 on the near side. Space, and now Heaps, pinched in toward the corner. Defensively, Spain has Alexia, the goal scorer, on her back. Forward for Wilson. The red jerseys of Spain all around the ball, and that allows La Roja to win it right back.
1: It's just too slow on the build for the United States out of the backs. Heaps is holding on to the ball too long, and it's exactly what Spain wants, because they like getting numbers around the ball defensively on the press, and that brought that in, and now the U.S. is struggling to get out of the back again.
0: Rodman does win. It slips it through into a pocket of space for Hutton, who enters the center circle. Now keeps the movement going to the far side. It's Ashley Sanchez. Lowell into the space. I believe the offside flag would have come up, and yes, it does, from the near side AR.
1: It's a nice run by Lavelle. Crossing, slashing run to get in between the lines and try to pick that ball up. She was just a little bit offside with that delayed pass from Ashley Sanchez. Maybe one touch sooner and Sanchez would have caught her onside.
0: While Spain sets up at the edge of their own 18 to put the ball back in play, I will say this, Saskia. It feels a little bit rushed at times for the U.S., a little direct. One of their keys is probably going to be patient and have success in the possession and in their build. I don't know that we're seeing that now that they're down 2 goals.
1: Well, you can see the change, and it's almost like an anxiety that they're down 2-0. Instead of sticking to what was working well for them in the beginning of the first half and midway through the first half, was slowing it down, was maintaining possession, and spreading the field out, finding the spaces in between Spain's lines. They've lost that a little bit. And they're exposed a little bit in the back off of 2 defensive errors.
0: Spain approaching the attacking third. Out top one more time. And the left-footed shot by Paraguelo is denied by the U.S. defense right at the edge of the 18. Rebound comes all the way back out to midfield. And Spain will reset one more time. And the confidence with the 2-goal lead only starting to build for the world number one side.
1: Just the growth in the Spanish system over the past 15 years is unbelievable. And when you look at Alexia Paredes, who's on her 100 and, you know, two-time Ballon d'Or winner, and is on her only her 150th cap right now, that is small compared to some U.S. players that retired with 300 caps. And that should show you how new the Spanish team is. But they won the under-20 World Cup. They're favorites to win the under-17 World Cup, and they've obviously won the Senior World Cup. This is kind of the new world women's soccer order you're seeing right here.
0: And they have the 2-0 lead here in the 42nd minute of this first half tonight here at Subaru Park. Down into this far left-hand side corner, Spain with possession. Battling for it to win it is Rodman. She gets away with it, plays it to the captain, Heaps, and now Davidson will send it all the way back for Tullis Joyce. The U.S. keeper Now for Davidson, who brings it up the far side of the field, entering the heart of the U.S.

0: far side now for Thompson. Just inside of the Spain half. Overlapping run is a good one. Ashley Sanchez plays it into space, and here comes Giselle Thompson. Edge of the 18 extended. Cross comes all the way toward the back post, but nobody making that run. The ensuing clearance finds its way to Lindsay Heaps, about 35 yards out from the Spanish goal.
1: And that was the wrong ball in by Giselle Thompson. She put that into the space at the top between the penalty mark and the top of the 18. All her runners had already passed that mark. That ball needed to be driven in right at the top of the six to see if it could be redirected on goal.
0: The U.S. will set up for a free kick after Giselle Thompson was chopped down. Call it about 35 yards out from the Spanish goal, a little tilted to the far side of the field. As a reminder, stay tuned for the halftime report. Megan Klingenberg chats with 2019 World Cup champion Crystal Dunn on the latest episode of the official U.S. Soccer Podcast. Plus, we'll break down the opening 45 minutes. That's coming up at the half. Lavelle to serve it, lofting it into the area toward the back post. Rodman is there. She heads it high into the air. But that allowed enough time for Misa, the Spanish keeper, to get underneath it and put both gloves to it.
1: It's a good service in. It's just a little bit too high. That way Rodman got under it but wasn't able to get any power. If anything, redirect that back out away from the goal. It was ended up being an easy save for Rodriguez.
0: And then Trinity Rodman with a defensive effort to run down the ensuing distribution from the Spanish keeper. Spain with the throw from right in front of their own bench. U.S. immediately win it right back. Giselle Thompson inside of her own half. Trinity Rodman down in front of us after that defensive work. Looking a little bit out of air and grabbing her back, in fact, as she's slow to walk forward back into her position. Meanwhile, the U.S. swing it all the way to the far side. Sanchez waits for the overlapping run for Giselle Thompson. The left back, just outside the edge of the 18, plays it for Sanchez. Trying to turn the corner. Early service comes in, and it comes to the far side for Trinity Rodman. Right at the edge of the 18. 2v2 game as the captain, Lindsay Heaps, is there as well. Rodman, putting her hands up by her side, asking for a little more movement. She'll get it back. Early ball in for Heaps. Tried to play it back for Rodman on this near side touchline. Rodman went into the space. The ball came back where she originally started and out for a Spanish throw.
1: And Rodman, hands on the hips, looked like whether she took a little pool or something. You saw her hitting on her leg, whether it's her back. We know she's had problems with her back, but she looks like she needs a little moment to recover here.
0: Still working defensively right down in front of our eyes. Quick throw coming. Hutton tried to take it immediately, but the near side AR points the flag in the direction of Spain. As the 45 minutes are gone, Spain with a 2-0 lead, but we've got 4 minutes of first half stoppage time to still close out this opening half of play here inside Subaru Park.
1: It's going to be interesting how the U.S. comes out second half. If Emma Hayes allows this group to try to solve it, maybe till the 60-minute mark, or we see some substitutes come out. It has been defensive lapse that has caused this by the United States right now. Do you change up the defense? And it's an interesting question because part of Emma Hayes' comment is that this defensive line hasn't played much together. Obviously, Sonnet is out right now. You've got Coffey that's out right now. But you can say the same for Spain. They don't have six of their top players here right now. Bon Mati is still coming back from injury. So it's the same on both sides.
0: You think of maybe an Alyssa Thompson on the bench, Emma Sears. Michelle Cooper came in but played more of a defensive right back role in D.C.
1: And that's not a strange thing for Michelle Cooper to come in at as an outside back. And that is a switch. I would not be surprised that Emma Hayes did to get more into the attack. Pulling Fox out, putting Cooper in behind. If Rodman's not 100% anymore, then bringing an Alyssa Thompson in and taking Trinity Rodman out.
0: Kennedy Wesley with the ball just outside the edge of the U.S. 18. Surging forward towards midfield is Emily Fox. Into the space, she plays it down this near side touchline for Trinity Rodman. Rodman just holds it for a moment, slowing up the attack but waiting for some help. Here's Kennedy Wesley to help. She'll just dump it into the space back behind Spain's back four. But that's easy for Spain to run down as Patry spins and plays it back to midfield. And a free kick coming for the U.S. on that ball up and over the top. As Kennedy Wesley went to try and get it right in front of the Spanish bench and was tripped up by the 26-year-old Edna.
1: And a hard tackle by Edna.

0: gets Kennedy Wesley on the back feet. She goes flying and gets this late free kick. And it's really important for the United States to try to make the most of this and get out of this first half with a 2-1. Going in at halftime, scoring is a huge boost and the momentum shift for the United States at this point in the match.
1: 2 of the 4 minutes of first half stoppage time behind us. Just about 90 seconds left on the watch of Miriam Marcotte, our Canadian referee tonight. Spain holding the offside line, a couple of steps outside the edge of the 18. Lavelle right in front of us to serve it to the back post. Misa comes off her line, and she'll fall on it just outside the edge of her six. Pretty routine in the end, though, for the Spanish keeper.
0: And those are the kind of crosses keepers love. Misa had great timing on that. Got a jump on the ball. Came through everybody. Collected that in between the sixth and the penalty spot. I loved those, Mark.
1: I was just going to say, you sound like you speak from experience.
0: I absolutely love those. They feel so good.
1: My partner, 1999 World Cup winner with the U.S. Women's National Team, Saskia Weber. She'll have some breakdown for you coming up on the other side of a break here when we hit halftime. U.S. trailing 2-0 in the final seconds of this opening half. That's the exact scoreline that Spain beat them 4 days ago at Audi Field in D.C. But it was a huge second half, but the U.S. could not score 4 days ago. They look to change that here tonight.
0: And I was just going to say that second half at Audi Field was all the United States. If they come out with that same mentality in this game, it'll be interesting to see now with the hyper-efficiency focus if they can get back on the board and pull the win out.
1: A little touch pass through from Lindsay Heaps trying to spring Ashley Sanchez coming through. It comes all the way back for Misa, and her left-footed boot swings through the ball to send it to midfield. Davidson will corral it, and now towards the near side for Emily Fox. And there is our halftime whistle for Miriam Marcotte as Spain will take a 2-0 lead into the break. I wouldn't be so concerned about what's happening offensively. Obviously, it's defensively, those few and far chances, just as they did 4 days ago, but they capitalize on those chances, and that's why they lead by a pair of goals.
0: They're not having the majority of possession, Spain, like they did in the game in D.C. That is a positive for the United States. What is not a positive is the defensive lapses and mistakes that have allowed Spain to take control and lead in this game. If you took those lapses out, this would be 0-0 at halftime, and the U.S. would be on the front foot.
1: Alexia in her 150th cap with the first goal in the 27th minute, and then in the 32nd minute, it was Parajuelo, the Olympic Leones striker, who doubled the lead for Spain, and that is the score as we have reached the end of the opening 45 minutes. Halftime between the U.S. and Spain with La Roja leading 2-0. This is Westwood One's coverage of the U.S. Women's National Team. I'm Bob.
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